0: 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Now here comes the Parkview offense back onto the field as they're trying to convert here on third down. They had a good look there on second down, but Eli Moody running backwards and losing 4 yards for the Pats. And already the North Little Rock defense making their presence known. Two receivers on either side. Moody in the gun. He's going to roll out to his right side after taking the snap. Looks like he's going to run it, and he does. He tucks it. He runs into his own blocker, bounces off him, gets it across the 30-yard line for a first down. And the Wildcats finally bring him down at about the 33-yard line. And just like that, they move the chains.
1: Yeah, there's the second running back they talked about in the backfield. He maybe had a chance to go deep there to Carmelo Johnson, tucks it and runs, and trucks one of his own fellow Patriots before picking up the first down. But you can see he's not the tallest guy on the field, but he's got a lot of strength. Keeps those legs moving and was able to pick up a big third down.
0: So now it's first and 10 from their own 33-yard line, ball in the right hash. Moody will stay in the gun. We can presume he'll be in shotgun the entire game. Single receiver on the near side. They're going to run a reverse to the right to left. It's a jet sweep coming to the near side of the number to the 40, and he's stopped at about the 43-yard line, and that's where North Little Rock is going to stop his forward progression. So nearly a 10-yard gain on the, what is it, a jet sweep reverse there, Jackson. That was, I believe, Christian Stokes on the carry, and that moves the chains first down.
1: Yeah, that was Carmelo Johnson, and that they like to use him in those ways. He's the speediest of the Parkview receivers, and they try to get the ball in his hands as many times as possible per game because he can make big plays.
0: And he swept over from the slot as well, making that play. But a little trickery there, fooling my slow eyes. A substitution coming in now. Marcus Barnes, the senior running back, checks in for Goji. So Barnes will line up alongside Moody. First and 10 from the 43. They'll hand it off to Marcus Barnes. He cuts up to the 42-yard line, almost to the back to the line of scrimmage. They don't gain a yard. Instead, all they do is just move the ball from the left hash to the right. So it'll be second down and 10.
1: You can see Coach Bobby Bolden just very animated early on in this football game. He wanted Barnes to cut it upfield and go vertical. Pushed it a little too far towards the sidelines. He wants to see some north and south there and pick up the first down, and immediately sends Goji back into the football game.
0: Now imagine having to sit directly next to him every single ball game. That's what 2024 was like for me. A bunched up set now here for Parkview on the right hash, second down and 10. They're going to hand it off to Goji, who's back into the game, and he's got nowhere to go. Maybe half a yard, if any, as North Little Rock corralling him in between the hashes, and that'll be third down and 10.
1: East and West not going to work against this North Little Rock defense. A lot of team speed, and going to have to find a way to get some push and run between the tackles.
0: Constant substitution on and off the field for Parkview on offense, always rotating their receivers and sometimes their running backs, as that's Christian Jackson, who just ran onto the field. Third down and 10, and the bunch up set again. Moody will look to throw, has a little bit of time, hesitates. Now he runs towards the numbers here on the near side, has nobody to throw it to, charging Wildcats all around him. He throws it out of bounds as he was about 12 yards behind the line of scrimmage, and they're going to throw the flag for intentional grounding.
1: Yeah, at that point, you just got to take your lumps if you're Elijah Moody. He rolled all the way out to his left. The only problem is that there was nobody running a route to the left side of the field.
0: Oh, boy.
1: Yeah, he rolls out to the left. There's no one to throw to on the left side of the field, so he just threw it directly to the sidelines. And that's going to be intentional grounding every time.
0: Every single time. So now it's fourth and forever for Parkview. The line to gain is in North Little Rock territory, the 47-yard line. The ball here is now back to the 25. So that makes it fourth down and 23. And Moody lined up at punter. takes the snap, boots this ball away, no pressure at all. And Christian Reeves will return it for North Little Rock. He's at the 40-yard line, running to the near side, and he's stopped at the 45 near the right hash. There's a scrum there, and he's finally knocked down. It took about half of the special teams for Parkview to bring him down, and now North Little Rock has the ball, first and 10.
1: Reeves is a big man out there at the running back position. As we said in the pregame, 6'2", 205. I mean, he looks like a high-level D1 player on the hoof. I'm interested to see his speed and agility running the football tonight.
0: Ball on the right hash. And here come the Wildcats. The snap, throws to the near side, caught, complete to the 50, to the 45-40, and just like that, a quick screen pass to Danny Smith gets the first down for the charging Wildcats.
1: Danny Smith, a freshman at the wide receiver position, and that was a great play call there. Just one-on-one on the outside. Smith gets a good block and picks up and up for the first down.
0: Robert Jackson and Christian Reeves alone in the gun. They're going to hand it off to him again. This time it's Smith on the jet sweep to the 30, to the 25, 20, 15, 10. The far sideline, knocked out of bounds, nearly taken out a Parkview cheerleader in the process. A big-time run on the jet sweep, and back-to-back plays, big-time yardage for the charging Wildcats, and now they have first and goal.
1: North Little Rock just beating Parkview to the edge, and their receivers doing a great job of blocking. That's back-to-back plays where they've got great blocks on the outside, and Danny Smith showing off the wheels, getting to the edge and picking up another big first down.
0: And now they have first and goal from the Parkview 8-yard line. Jackson takes the snap, hands it off to his running back. This time it's Reeves. Reeves running to the near side of the 5, lowering his shoulder, knocking a man's helmet off. Touchdown, Dogtown. Holy cow. Christian Reeves lowering his shoulder, running over a man at the goal line for the opening score of this ball game. North Little Rock with first blood.
1: Yeah, we talked about how he's a big guy. I don't know that I've ever seen a truck stick like that one. I mean, his helmet ejected.
0: It was gone.
1: From his body. And Reeves tumbles into the end zone. We hope that defender for Parkview is okay, because, I mean, I'm honestly not certain he knows that he's inside War Memorial Stadium right now. That was a violent collision at the goal line.
0: Thankfully, it looks like he is okay. He is jogging off the field on his own right now, so must have just lost his breath there for the moment. The charging Wildcats getting set to take to kick the extra point. Jamira Lee holding. The kick is up, and it is good.
1: Yeah, we're going to have to see if our buddy old Jack Allen from KATV got that one. He's out here shooting the game. I got to see that replay.
0: So Jack, certainly.
1: If you've got us on in the headphones, send me that clip when you get it back.
0: I've got to see that, too. I mean, certainly. I know Fearless Friday, they've got some guys down here shooting the games. I see Jack right down there. He's in front of the Parkview band, so maybe he got a great angle down there of that hit stick. What a run. What an opening drive for North Little Rock. I mean, like I said, just taking a big chunks of yardage. That was only three plays, and now they're on the board.
1: Yeah, every play call they had was blocked up exceptionally well, and then the physicality of Reeves to punctuate that drive after seeing the speed from the freshman Danny Smith. The first drive victory definitely goes to Brad of the Boulding Brothers.
0: So that's number 39, the kicker. Unfortunately, did not give him the credits. It is Peyton Reynolds who has the ball teed up. And he just made the extra point. Now he approaches the tee and kicks the ball away. This one will be returned by Parkview from the 5-yard line. He's run out to the 10, 15, 20, and that's where North Little Rock is going to bring him down. Going to try to get a little bit of an extra push after the collision between both squads. See if I can get a look at the return man. That was, oh boy, my rosters are all over the place. That was Aaron Young, number 32 on the return. So the Patriots will have first and 10 from their own 22-yard line in the middle of the hashes. So Good thing they didn't blow the ball dead too early there on the return before progress was stopped at the 22. Hard to say this is already a big drive, but they need to do a lot better than the previous drive. Moody's going to hand it off, run to the 20, and down about the just shy of the 25-yard line, so about a 2-yard gain on the play, at least second down.
1: That's Marcus Barnes back in there at running back for Parkview. We talked about Sadiq Goji in the opener. We've only seen him touch the ball once so far, and that's a guy that I really felt like Parkview was going to lean on in this football game, and they still might, but so far early in this ball game, going more to Barnes.
0: Yeah, Marcus Barnes, a little bit of seniority here. It's his senior year. He was the backup for Cameron Settles, the now Razorback, during the last championship year for the Patriots. Second down and 9 of the 23. Moody will fake the handoff to Barnes and run it himself here on the near side. 30, 35, 40, 45, 50. Back across into North Little Rock territory at the 40-yard line. He's taken down out of bounds near the 35. A big-time run by the man-child quarterback. And just like that, they move the chains into charging Wildcat territory.
1: Great fake there by Moody on the option read. And then he's just got the most speed on the field. Got around the defense, broke a couple of tackles, and a big pickup. And a much-needed big pickup for the Patriots.
0: Are we spoiled being here at War Memorial Stadium? We can look over at the instant replay after every play. How great is that? Makes our job just a little bit easier. So first and 10 at the North Little Rock 38-yard line on the near hash. That's the left hash. Parkview moving right to left on your radio dial. Moody takes the handoff. He's going to hand it off to Goji, who's back in at running back, and he has nowhere to go. He's going to lose some yards. A great blitz by the defensive line of North Little Rock. He's going to knock off about 3 yards. It'll be second down and 13.
1: I believe the whole four-man front there for the charging Wildcats was in the backfield by the time Goji got the handoff. Great penetration by this North Little Rock defense. And that is not the type of play you wanted to see if you're a Patriot fan. After a big gain, you drop back 3, and now it's second and 13.
0: We might have to look at this entire defensive line for candidates of the Entergy lineman of the game during postgame. So it is second down and 14. That was a yard short. Ball on the left hash. Two receivers on the far side, one here on the numbers on the near side. Moody takes the snap and a flag thrown. I think it's going to be a delay of game on the Parkview Patriots as they tried to get the snap away, but not in time. And it's a false start penalty.
1: Yeah, it was going to be one or the other. They weren't going to get the snap off in time, so a couple of guys moved early to try to beat the clock. And back-to-back negative plays, and you might see North Little Rock pin their ears back a little bit.
0: That backs them up to the North Little Rock 47-yard line, still here on the near hash. So it's now second down and 20. After the 10-yard penalty. Formation stays the same. Moody in the gun. He's going to hand it off to Goji. No, he fakes the handoff, goes up the middle, taking himself to the 40, and brought down at the 38-yard line, the original line of scrimmage, and now a timeout by North Little Rock, and we will take it with them. 4:46 to go here in the first quarter of play. North Little Rock leads it 7-0 over Parkview. 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
0: Drew Keeter, Jackson Braswell here at War Memorial Stadium. North Little Rock leads Parkview 7-0 with 4:43 remaining. They ticked off some extra seconds off the clock at the timeout. Hand off to Goji on third down and 10.

0: So a little bit of a high snap that gets away from him. He picks it up at the 50, scrambles away, and gets the punt away. So a good job there by Eli. The ball will bounce at the 10 and go into the end zone. The nearest Patriot couldn't run it down. So a touchback will put the North Little Rock offense at their own 20.
1: Good decision there by Moody, and just enough athleticism to be able to get that punt off. It was a bad snap, bobbled it a little bit, was able to juke one defender and get just enough space to get the punt off.
0: So now a minute goes off the clock, 3:46 remaining here in the first quarter of play. First and 10, charging Wildcats at their own 20. A three-play drive, their last possession ending in a score by Christian Reeves. And now they're going to hand it off to Buckner. Buckner trying to run to his left side, has nowhere to go, loses a yard at the 19-yard line. Second down and 11.
1: So far, all of North Little Rock's plays have been stretching the field horizontally against this Parkview defense. That time, the Patriots do a good job of setting the edge a little bit, getting to the outside, and making the tackle.
0: So now second down and 11 at the far hash on the left side. Quarterback Robert Jackson giving his line some orders, and now in the backfield with him at the gun, Jeremiah Buckner, the ball carrier in the previous play, and they'll hand it off to him again. Nope, it's a perfectly executed fake as Jackson tries to run up the middle for about a 3-yard gain, so a little closer than they were previously, but it's still third down at about 7, so a 4-yard gain. Ball at now the 23-yard line. Pretty slow drive compared to their previous one here for North Little Rock. Now they're going to line up with three receivers to the right, a single receiver to the left side. Jackson throws it to the near side, and it's too tall for him. He was looking for Danny Smith, and Smith, the six-footer, was not the right place at the right time. I think he was a little bit too early on that jump, and the pass is incomplete.
1: That's a tough throw as well, all the way across the field. Sailed it just a touch high. If he's able to put it on the money, Smith's got enough room to pick up the first down at the very least.
0: So now it's fourth down and 7. North Little Rock getting set to punt the ball away. And I believe that is Jackson, the quarterback, in punt formation. Takes the snap, boots it away, and it is returned at about the 37-yard line by Parkview, taken down at the 41. Another strong tackle by the special teams for North Little Rock. That was Carmelo Johnson on the return. And now Parkview has a second chance.
1: Carmelo Johnson, a dangerous return man for the Patriots. That was Davion Jordan, I believe, on the tackle for the charging Wildcats. That was just a one-on-one play, and that time Jordan able to get the best of it.
0: So now first and 10 from their own 41-yard line. Marcus Barnes in at running back. Two receivers to the left side, a single receiver at the numbers on the far side. Moody takes the snap, hesitates, and hands it off to Marcus Barnes. Barnes running towards the near sideline of the 40, the 45, and that's where he's dragged out of bounds. That was Jalen Jones on the stop, a strong rugby-style tackle there. Going to be second down to about 6.
1: So far, every handoff to Barnes has been more of the outside zone variety. Tried to stretch it to the sidelines and had just enough speed to pick up 5.
0: Ball exactly on the 45-yard line on the left hash, the near side. They come out of their huddle. The same formation, 2 receivers to the right, 1 on the numbers near side. Moody from the gun takes the snap, almost not ready for it. Now he rolls out to his right side looking long and incomplete. He was looking for Braylon Bailey right through his hands. It would have been an easy first down and then some, as he was about 10 yards beyond the sticks. Now it's third down and 6.
1: Bailey just looked like he might have taken his eyes off the football at the last second, was looking to get upfield after the catch, and was not able to haul that one in from Moody, but a pretty good-looking throw there from Elijah Moody.
0: It really was, too, and it's just a shame that it was right through his hands, too. Carmelo Johnson definitely kicking himself for that. Let's see how he can redeem himself. There's plenty of ball game to be played here with a minute and a half left in the first. Moody's going to roll out to his right side again.

0: And it looks like he's looking to him, but the rush is coming. Has nowhere to throw it to, and he is pelted. He is just driven out of bounds into the sideline, the Parkview sideline. A great pass rush by the charging Wildcats. Trying to get a look of who that was. I believe that was Javian Jordan.
1: There is a flag on the play in the middle of the field. Looks to be in the area of defensive holding. We'll have to see.
2: Holding.
0: No, I'm not doing that anymore. Gosh. Trying to have the ref mic here today, and it's not quite working for us, so we apologize for that. But it is a defensive holding on the charging Wildcats, and that'll move the chains for the Parkview Patriots from the spot of the foul. So now they're at the other 45-yard line, this time in North Little Rock territory, middle of the hashes. Moody in the gun, takes the snap, fakes the handoff, throws down the middle, and is caught at the 35-yard line. And instantly corralled down is Christian Stokes.
1: Second grab of the night so far for Christian Stokes. Just an easy pitch and catch there from Moody, and moves the chains once again. Parkview in business here offensively.
0: And mark the ball officially at the 32-yard line on the near side hash, the left side. And it is, as you said, moves the chains, first and 10. A minute 10 and counting here in the first quarter. Both teams with two timeouts left. North Little Rock leads 7-0. On first and 10, Moody takes the handoff, and he instantly hands it off on the near side of the 30. 25, 20, 15, 10, 5. Lowering his shoulder, collision at the goal line. Touchdown, Parkview! Sadiq Goji taking it 32 yards to the house, putting Parkview on the board.
1: The sophomore running back, that was one of our players to watch tonight. And I thought he slowed up a little bit at the goal line and almost got pushed out of bounds. But Goji got a good block from the left tackle, lowered his shoulder right at the goal line and able to fall into the end zone. Nice response there from the Patriots.
0: Awaiting the PAT by Caden Hernandez. The kick is up, and it is good. Just like that, 51 seconds remaining in the first quarter. We are tied at 7 apiece. So a good response there by Parkview. Their offense started a little bit slow here to start the game, Jackson, but a good job there. As you mentioned how they were trying to go east and west. Admittedly, both teams were doing just that, and it's good that Parkview finally found their rhythm there. And as you said, the running back to look out for, Sadiq Goji, finally putting some points on the board for Parkview.
1: Yeah, and that was a great kickout block by the left tackle. I'm going to have to mark his number down as an early candidate for Entergy lineman of the game. But that was some of the first life we've really seen from this Parkview offense, and able to kind of control the line of scrimmage on that drive and even things up here.
0: You can hear the marching band from Parkview via our crowd mic. It sounds fantastic. I told, you know, our guys back at the studio at the Buzz, I said, hey, I need a crowd mic. And Justin Hickory told me, don't worry, it is required. And I loved it. I love it. So we get the beautiful sound of the bands each and every game here in the Game of the Week. So Hernandez tees the ball up. The sophomore kicker at 5'6". A strong soccer program here for Parkview. Caden being a member of that as well. He approaches the tee at the 40-yard line and boots the ball away. It's going to be a roller, a low kick. And North Little Rock finally corrals at the 19-yard line. He gets out to nearly the 30, and he's finally brought down. The Patriots drive him back at the 25, but they mark him down at the 29. We have a Patriot slow to get up. Over there, that's Kyron Sanders, who's down there on his knees and lays down on his stomach for an official timeout. He was trying to get up there, but he was struggling. And now with 45 seconds left.
1: Now I keep looking up at the video board expecting a replay on on every play, but didn't see the exact contact that caused the injury, but
0: he was a few yards away. He was ahead of the ball carrier, the return man for North Little Rock, who I believe was Christian Reeves on the return.
1: I mean, it feels like it's a train wreck every time Reeves carries the football. Somebody is going to get hit hard.
0: You know, I was contemplating with you before the game, before the broadcast, how it seems that, you know, back in the day when you and I would play football, even about 10 years ago and a little later than that, size was the big importance of football. The bigger you are, the better at football. But now it seems that this new generation of athletes, they're just that. They want to be athletic and they want to be fast. So both these teams seem to be prioritizing that speed now.
1: Yeah, there's not a ton of height between these two teams. A lot of guys in that 5'10", kind of topping out at that 6'2 range. But you look at some of the weights, there's so many guys 205, 210, 215, 225. The players nowadays are absolutely bigger, stronger, and faster.
0: So back after the action, first and 10 from the 29. Nothing doing, going for Jeremiah Buckner, the running back for North Little Rock, losing a yard on the play. Second down and 11. Kyron Sanders had to be helped off the field. Neither of his feet touching the ground as he was taken to the bench. We'll update you on his status as soon as we get that information. Second down 11 on the left hash. They're going to hand it off to Christian Reeves. Reeves gaining only about 2 yards. Tackle at the 31-yard line. He went east to west again there. Jackson to the nearest side to the hashes. And now it is third down and 8 just like that.
1: Kingston Metcalf tripped him up at the 31-yard line. And if he doesn't make that shoestring tackle, Reeves maybe takes that to the house. Metcalf was the only guy that could make the play on.
0: And that'll do it for the first quarter of play. We are tied 7-7, Parkview versus North Little Rock. 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
0: Alongside Jackson Braswell, I'm Tripp Keeter. The second quarter is about to be underway. Game tied, 7 apiece. North Little Rock versus Parkview. Charging Wildcats with the ball. Pass is caught complete at the 45-50. Slips away, 45-40. And a big time gain on the first play from scrimmage in the second quarter. That is Jameer Lee with a huge reception for the Charging Wildcats.
1: Great catch there from Jameer Lee. That was a true RPO, and Jackson held onto the football as long as he possibly could in the mesh, pulls it out, fires a strike over the middle, and Lee able to spin out of a tackle and pick up an extra 10.
0: From the Patriot 38-yard line, they're going to run a speed option with Jackson instantly being caught a yard behind the line of scrimmage. A couple of Patriots were back there, including David Eskridge, I believe, was the main tackler on that play. Second down and 11 after the loss of one. Just getting started here with the second quarter. Two receivers to the near side on the left. Single receiver on the far side. Two running backs next to Jackson. He'll take the snap, look to his left, throws, fired complete at the 30-yard line. And only gains about 3 more yards at the 27-yard line. That'll be first and 10 after the reception by Devin Harris.
1: Jackson's got a great arm. Big quarterback back there. He's 6'3", 182, and that's a couple of balls this drive. He's got a lot of velocity, throws a tight spiral, and he's been on the money so far here to start the second quarter.
0: Another set of downs for North Little Rock at the Parkview 27-yard line. Jackson takes the snap, looks, has a little bit of time, firing to the end zone on the near side. Incomplete. That was a chase down by Devin Harris again, the inside linebacker who's also playing wide receiver for the charging Wildcats, and good coverage by Carmelo Johnson for Parkview.
1: Yeah, surprising on the roster. Harris doesn't have that linebacker slash wide receiver designation, but has had a chance to make a couple of plays so far on this drive. Really not a bad ball by Jackson, just out of the reach.
0: Second down from the 27. Going to hand it off. Get to the 25, make it the 24 after a bit of a scrum. And two running backs lined up back there, as that was number six, Jeremiah Buckner, on the carry. So it'll be third down and 7.
1: Parkview's done a good job since the first drive of stopping the run on first and second down. But now it's the money down. Ball in the hands of Jackson. He's going to be looking for one of his playmakers at receiver.
0: Christian Reeves, the lone running back behind Jackson. Three receivers to the right side. High snap. They're going to hand it off to Reeves up the middle. 10, 5, touchdown, North Little Rock. Nearly untouched until he got to the goal line. And just like that, Christian Reeves puts the charging Wildcats back on top.
1: I stand corrected. Jackson wasn't looking for a receiver. He's looking for his big man, Christian Reeves, right up the middle. He looks like Derrick Henry running the football at 6'2", and you don't want to be in his way. There was a couple of guys that made business decisions around the goal line, and Reeves trots in for a second touchdown of the night.
0: There's Reynolds. Peyton Reynolds' kick is up, and kick is good. With 9:56 remaining in the second quarter, North Little Rock 14, Parkview 7.
1: And don't get me wrong, I'm not comparing Christian Reeves to Derrick Henry. I'm just saying size-wise, it's 6'2", and the gait, his running style looks
0: style
1: like,
0: of how he runs, yeah.
1: Looks like Derrick Henry, and he's had a couple of impressive plays so far tonight. Two running the football and one on the opening kickoff.
0: 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Man, what a gorgeous night for football as we're finally reaching dusk. Thankfully, with it being a 7 o'clock scheduled kickoff, the entire field was already shaded by the time the game was kicked off, and now a little bit of cloud coverage coming from the south. And the kick is up and away, courtesy of North Little Rock. We return from the 5-yard line to the 20. 25 has a little bit of room, bounces off a defender, now takes three charging Wildcats to take him down. That was Aaron Young, the freshman, on the return. And group of tangled bodies helping each other up back on their feet, both teams. And now it'll be first and 10.
1: Second quarter.
0: From their own 28, yeah. Numbers are hard, Jax. That's why I leave them all to you, because you're the smart one here.
1: I don't know about all that. I got a little more time to process the numbers than you do. You gotta talk a whole lot more.
0: Takes the snap, looks, fires on the far sideline, complete at the 30. And as Knox Hodges, that was quarterback throwing to quarterback, as Eli Moody and Knox Hodges both listed two-way players, quarterback. Hodges as wide receiver, Moody also as linebacker. Don't believe we've seen Moody on the field yet, though, at linebacker.
1: And I guess you did last year.
0: I did.
1: For middle, so
0: yes.
1: Both ways. Moving up in classification. Probably doesn't have to play.
0: Second down and 6. Moody hesitates and has a man complete the 50, the 40, the 35, 30. Trying to break away. Stays on his feet for the moment, but he's finally brought down. A wide open Aaron Young. The tiny freshman tight end fooling everyone in the North Little Rock defense. Big time yardage on the play. And he puts Parkview at the charging Wildcat 28-yard line.
1: That was just a great play call by Bobby Boulding there. A little fake quarterback blast, throws the defenders, and then free release from the running back. And he was wide open.
0: Ball on the left hash at the 28. Moody and Goji in the gun. Moody will hand it off to Goji. Goji goes to the 20-yard line for a 9-yard gain. Strong run up the middle on the draw play, second down and one.
1: Goji, another one of those big backs, talked about how he's already been offered by the University of Arkansas, been offered by Miami, so he's going to rack up some offers over his high school career, and with his size and only a sophomore, he's just going to keep getting better and better, and you can see already he's a tough guy to bring down on first contact.
0: So officially they stopped his forward progression 3 yards behind the line to gain, second down and three. Moody will look to throw it this time, has a little bit of time, and fires to the middle of the end zone. Incomplete! Carmelo Johnson right through his hands again. He had a man on him. That was, I believe, Matt Gober on the defense, the defensive back. Both gentlemen in a similar height, about 5'10". But once again, it went right through his hands, Jackson.
1: I'll have to say, though, that if Johnson makes that catch, that's a spectacular catch. It was a timing throw. Moody got rid of it early. Carmelo had to run it down a little bit and reach out, extend with his hands, and just not able to come up with it.
0: Third down and three, Parkview trying to tie this ball game, and a timeout from Coach Bobby, not liking what his offense was showing there. We'll take it with him with 7:56 remaining in the second quarter. North Little Rock 14, Parkview 7 on the High School Football Game of the Week on the Buzz Radio Network.
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0: Middle here on third down and three, and they're just short of the line to gain as they handed it off to Goji, trying to punch it up the middle in what looked like was going to be some form of a, almost called the Philly special, but the tush push, really. They're about 3 yards from the line to gain, and now they gained about 2 yards. Ball at the 19. Parkview is going for it on fourth down, a yard into the red zone, trying to tie this game. They're down 7. Moody under center. They're going to try to run a QB sneak. He tries to slip away to his left side, carrying his defender. Gets to the 15-yard line. That's plenty of yards for the first down.
1: That's just 1-2 there from Moody because he was in a bad position. The tush push didn't push. He got pushed backwards into the backfield, pushed it to the outside, and as you said, he had a defender on him immediately and drug him about 5 yards for the first down.
0: And just like that, it is first and 10 after converting on fourth down at the North Little Rock 14-yard line. Ball in the left hash. Parkview coming out of their huddle with Moody in the gun. Alongside him is Marcus Barnes. Moody will hand it off to Marcus Barnes, running to the near side, the 10. 5 looking for the pylon, gets it. Touchdown, Parkview! A strong run from the senior running back, the tiny back at 5'7", Marcus Barnes. And now the Patriots, well, looks like this one might be coming back because there's a flag late after the play. It is holding against Parkview, so they will not have a chance to tie it just yet.
1: got to be on the receiver on the outside. I thought it was kind of a either. You could have gone either way. It wasn't a blatant hold, but opened up just enough space for Barnes to be able to get to the edge. And once he got to the edge, there was no one that was going to catch him. You can see when Barnes comes into the game, the ball's going outside the tackles. We have not seen one run between the tackles with him in the game.
0: The bad news if you're Parkview, you lost 10 yards after the penalty and lost that touchdown. The good news is still first down when you're backed up to the 24-yard line. Moody will fake the handoff this time, far into the far side, and it is incomplete. It was more towards the middle. He was looking for Christian Stokes. Stokes was not set yet. He had not yet cut back from his route. Second down.
1: Yeah, don't know if that ball was batted down at the line of scrimmage. Stokes was open, but fell more than a couple of yards short.
0: Well, Parkview, their offense taking some time. 20 seconds on the play clock as they look at their sideline for the signals. Two receivers on either side. Moody in the gun, takes the snap, rolls out to his right side to the near side, slips a tackler, losing his helmet, and they'll have to call the play dead immediately as he spun away from the pass rush, and his helmet just flying off of his head. I think they're going to stop the forward progression at the spot where he lost his hat, and that'll be at the 26-yard line.
1: He needs to tighten that chin strap up a little bit because it fell off before he even made contact with the defender.
0: And now Moody's going to have to sit out of play. They'll bring in Knox Hodges in at quarterback for this play. As we mentioned, he is also a receiver, so he's been on the field often here in this game with 6:50 remaining in the second quarter. He'll line up that shotgun on third down and about 22. Takes the snap, looks near side on the screen, batted up in the air, and incomplete. As that was number 42, Christopher Gray, the big defensive lineman, the junior, batting the ball down. A big stop. Getting a paw on the ball for North Little Rock. Fourth down and long. And now it looks like Parkview will attempt a field goal here as they bring out their kicker, Caden Hernandez. See where they can spot it. It's going to be back at about the
1: 43-yard field.
0: Yeah, at the almost the 33-yard line. So, yep, 42, 43, call it 42 and a half. Right in the middle of the hashes, takes the snap. Good hold. Kick has the height. Does it have the distance? No, and it drifts off to the left. With 6:31 remaining, the score remains 14-7, North Little Rock in the lead.
1: That's a little bit of no man's land there. You're too close to punt, really. But it's 4th and 22. You got to try something, and just didn't have the distance. I mean, maybe he had 41. Didn't have 43.
0: It is not fully at fault of Caden Hernandez as well. He's still a sophomore. But also, that was a tough drive for Parkview because they had a touchdown one play, and that holding penalty put them back 10 yards. Talk about momentum killers as Parkview will take their third and final timeout of the half. We already took our timeout, so we will keep it right here. And as we were saying, yeah, momentum killers are very real and alive and well in the game of football.
1: Well, Tripp, if you remember, Parkview's first touchdown and North Little Rock penalty on third and long propelled them to their score. That time, Parkview hurts themselves and kills their own touchdown. So penalties playing a huge role so far early in this football game.
0: Both teams have been moving the ball relatively well. If you take away that last holding penalty on Parkview, they've found their rhythm just a little bit. But once you get pushed back to first and 20, second and 20 territory, that's when you get kind of stuck in the corner a little bit. So if they could keep themselves out of those mistakes, they might continue running the ball pretty well.
1: Yeah, and it's even more difficult because neither of these teams are necessarily known as, you know, throwing football teams.
0: Yes.
1: They're expecting more runs, and so when you're backed up at third and 22, that's just not the position that these teams are normally successful in.
0: North Little Rock quarterback Robert Jackson in at quarterback, first and 10 from their own 20. He's going to run a screen pass to the far side, is incomplete. He was throwing it to Danny Smith. I think Danny was not set yet because he fell instantly as soon as the ball was coming his way, trying to dive for it.
1: Yeah, it came out of his break and slipped. If that is a clean play there, that might have been a touchdown. He had the block set up, just not able to execute.
0: Two receivers on either side. They're going to hand it off to Danny this time, to Danny Smith on the jet sweep, gaining about 4 yards on the play. Moving to the near hashes, and you mark him down at the 24-yard line. It'll be third down and 6.
1: You know, Coach Boulding said in the preseason that Danny Smith may be one of the best players he's ever had after it is all said and done. A freshman.
0: He's a freshman.
1: And has touched the ball more than anyone on the field so far tonight.
0: Three receivers on the far side, a single receiver on the numbers. Near side, ball on the left hash, third down. Jackson takes the snap, fires down the middle, and it is caught. Or, no, it is in and out of the hands by, guess who, Danny Smith. It was a bit low for him. It looked like he had the ball for the moment, but it falls to the turf. It'll be fourth down and 6. I jumped the gun a bit there, Jackson.
1: Yeah, it was a nice-looking throw from Jackson. Made a good decision, threw it right up the seam. Smith just not able to hold on to it. Coach Boulding actually goes on in his statement about Danny Smith. He said he's never seen a freshman like him.
0: Wow. That's saying something, too.
1: Yeah, he's seen a few guys come through and have successful college careers.
0: There's only about, what, a dozen or so guys in D1 right now? Doing pretty good for themselves. On 4th and 6, with the Rock punting it away. That's Priest Simpson, the punter. It'll take a bounce at the 45 and roll almost to the 40. Goes back to the 42 in Parkview territory, and that's where the Charging Wildcats pick it up. And 5:29 remaining before halftime. North Little Rock still with a possession lead, 14-7 over Parkview. Here in beautiful, historic War Memorial Stadium, the old gray lady here in Little Rock. You can hear the student sections from both schools. I think the theme, evidently, for North Little Rock, a lot of them wearing construction shirts. It's a neon night for them. I believe it's just regular red, white, and blue for the Parkview Patriots. 1st and 10 for Parkview. And going to run a fake. Moody takes it up the middle. 50, 45, 40. There he goes. Man, child, taking it nearly 66 yards for touchdown. Parkview, one play drive just like that, and an extra point away from tying this football game.
1: Moody turning on the afterburners. Just a simple option read. Kept it himself right up the gut and went untouched all the way to the house.
0: Holy cow, what a run. Eli Moody, QB keeper. Now, pressure on Caden Hernandez. Kick the PAT. So no sweat that time by Moody. Seems like he's found his rhythm in this game. Good snap, good hold. Kick is up and perfect by Caden Hernandez. And just like that, we are tied 14-14 here in Little Rock. 5:19 to go in the second quarter.
1: Well, no harm, no foul on the penalty-stricken drive previously for Parkview. They get a good defensive stop, and Moody does it all himself in one play. So back all square here in the Boulding Bowl.
0: I almost forgot to call it that.
1: Yeah, you gotta get at least, I think that's on our sheet, we have to get at least 20 Boulding Bowl references in.
0: 20?
1: Yeah.
0: We have like 18 to go. We might be in trouble. But that is, as you mentioned, I got to see Eli Moody play quarterback for Mills a season ago. That is the old-fashioned Eli Moody. That's just what he does, and it's great to see that they're still utilizing him that way. He is not afraid to take it himself, and that play-action pass, I mean, you really got to look out for it. I'm not using my binoculars enough because he delays that play-action every single time he's about to hand it off to either his running back or receiver, and he executed that perfectly, fooled everyone that was rushing the pass, or what they thought was the pass for North Little Rock, running clean. Red Sea was parted for him up the middle for a touchdown for nearly 60 yards. And Hernandez kicks the ball away. It'll be low again on the squib. It'll be picked up near the 30-yard line. Trying to reverse his field at about the 35. That was Jameer Lee on the return. And North Little Rock will take over first and 10 in their own territory with some decent field possession middle of the hashes at what looks to be the 36-yard line. Great to hear both bands jamming tonight.
1: Yeah, sometimes they're playing at the exact same time, and it's just a jumble sound cloud going on up here. So
0: I don't know about you, Jackson, but I kind of like that. I love hearing the band.
1: I'm a band guy every now and then.
0: Robert Jackson hands it off to his running back, Christian Reeves. Reeves trying to punch it up the middle, only going to gain a yard. Second down and 9 to about the 37-yard line. Clock still rolling here. 4:55 and counting here in the second quarter. Ball game tied at 14.
1: Trip just popped up on Twitter. You can still get a ticket for tomorrow's Arkansas North Alabama game. $6, the cheapest ticket to get in.
0: Little Rock running a play action end around as Jackson trying to keep it up the middle. Only, I don't think he gained a yard there, Jax. He stopped the line of scrimmage third down. Now, I don't have to worry about getting a ticket. I already got mine for tomorrow's football game.
1: I got one too. It's in West Little Rock. I'll be on the couch.
0: Shut up, man.
1: In the air conditioner. I'll be in Utah next week, so looking forward to watching this one from home, and then I'll make the long jaunt out to Salt Lake City next week.
0: So it'll be third down and 8 from the 38-yard line. North Little Rock awaiting their call from the sideline. 7 seconds and counting on the play clock. Under 4 minutes to go here in the second. 2 seconds, 1 second. Jackson takes the handoff, looks to his near side, fires, and is incomplete, in and out of his hands. He had it for a second. Jameer Lee, I jumped the gun on the call there. He dropped it immediately after coming down with it. He was falling as the ball hit his hands. So he almost had a clean catch, but it bounced off right as he hit the turf. Fourth down, and now I believe that's Priest Simpson again in punt formation for North Little Rock.
1: North Little Rock's had a number of those plays so far tonight just off the fingertips of their receivers on critical downs. Going to have to clean that up if they want to come home with a win tonight.
0: So on fourth down, North Little Rock looks to punt it. Good snap that time, and the punt is away. And Parkview will return it from the 25-yard line. He runs to his far side, has a bit of a hole, but it's going to be a holding penalty as there's a flag on the play crossing the 50 to the 45. And this one's going to come back, and that'll take away a strong return by Carmelo Johnson. He was speeding as soon as he hit the ball hit his hands. A good explosive first step on his part, but it's going to come back for a holding penalty. I'm almost tempted to hit the button for our white hat microphone, but I don't want to do it.
1: Don't do it.
0: I'm tempted, but I don't. It'll destroy our eardrums. So it is a holding penalty.
1: I think our crowd mic picks up enough.
0: Yeah, it does. I used to be a bit stingy about having a ref mic, but no, not so much anymore. It's nice to have, but who cares? It is a holding penalty. They'll take Parkview back to their own 22-yard line for what would have been a strong gain, about 20 yards to around the 45-yard line in North Little Rock territory. Now it's in Parkview territory, their own 25 near the left hash.
1: Three and a half minutes left to go in the half, plenty of time. They don't have to change up their offense in any way. They don't have any timeouts, but still should have plenty of time to run the football.
0: Should note that it's Sadiq Goji, the running back, in the gun alongside Eli Moody. And now timeout.
1: False start.
0: It's a flag on the play. And false start, as you said, on Parkview. You caught that a lot quicker than I do, so that's going to back them up 5 yards. So now first and 15 from their own 17. Maybe I got to slow down with the assumptions there, Jackson.
1: I mean,
0: You're a lot quicker on that than I am, for sure. We have a man in motion. Moody's going to hand it off to Goji. Goji across the 20 to the 25, making it to the 30, and pushed out of bounds near the 40-yard line. So just like that, about a 15-yard gain for the... It'll make it a 20-yard gain, really, for the Parkview Patriots. And it'll move the chains near their own 40-yard line. And now will be a timeout by North Little Rock.
1: I would have loved to have seen Goji cut that one inside. He had so much space up the middle. If he plants that left foot, makes that guy miss on the outside, that is a 85-yard touchdown, no doubt. I mean, it was one-on-one on the outside. He decided to cut towards the sidelines and just ran out of room.
0: This game is brought to you in part by DK Fuel. Join the Elan DK Showdown by texting SPIRIT to 71057 for a chance to win $25,000. And I like looking over at your notes there, Jackson, because you're already prepared for the Entergy alignment of the game. Got a couple of candidates already.
1: Yeah. We're taking a look. I still got a full half.
0: Oh, yeah.
1: It's been such an evenly matched game. It's just like play by play who's making the block. And to be honest, some of the best blocks I've seen so far tonight have been from the receivers on both teams. A lot of these plays are going to the edge, and it's mano a mano out there.
0: 3.5 minutes to go before halftime. We are tied at 14. Parkview at their own 37-yard line. They bring a man in motion, but Moody's going to keep it himself, trying to run it up the middle. Breaks a tackle. Breaks another tackle, and he gets to the line of gain. Down the sideline, 40, 35, 30, 25, 20. Trying to break away the 15, and that's where they finally pull him out of bounds. Do you see now why they call him Manchild? Holy cow, Eli Moody.
1: He still didn't go down. I mean, he broke 8 or 9 tackles on that run. Had multiple guys trying to drag him out of bounds and still stayed on his feet. What a run by Eli Moody.
0: Oh, my gosh. He's got a lot of film to show off from this game alone. Looking at the instant replay on the video board. Got a lot of media personnel filming this game on the sideline as well. There's going to be some great footage of this one. So that puts Parkview just like that in the red zone. North Little Rock, 18-yard line, the left hash. Moody going to hand it off to Goji. Goji hesitates once he gets the line of scrimmage. That's where they're going to wrap him down. So no gain on the play, maybe a loss of half a yard. At least second down.
1: But still, even there, Goji breaks 3 tackles at the line of scrimmage. He doesn't pick up any yardage, but all of these guys toting the rock for the Patriots, they are tough to bring to the ground. North Little Rock going to have to shore up that tackling a little bit as we head into the second half.
0: 2:45 remaining and counting here in the second quarter. Parkview trying to take the lead. Ball at the North Little Rock 18-yard line, middle of the hashes. Break the huddle with 8 seconds left on the play clock. Have to move quickly here. Eli Moody will line up under center. They bring a man in motion. He'll hand it up the middle. No, he fakes the handoff. He keeps himself running to the left side, and he's knocked out of bounds after about a 6-yard gain. They're going to keep the clock rolling as he was taken down out of bounds at the 13-yard line. It'll be third down and 5. Well, the clock is stopped at 2:16 as the officials signal to keep it rolling.
1: That's just a suggestion.
0: Do we really have to listen to the officials?
1: Yeah. Especially at warmer moments.
0: Oh, don't get me started. So third down and 5 for Parkview. They got to get to the 8-yard line for a first down. Moody under center again. This time he will hand it off up the middle to Goji. Goji almost breaking away as he gets to the 8-yard line. They might have marked him short of the line to gain, though, and they will at the 9. And the clock is stopped again at 2:09.
1: Yeah, we should be at it about a minute.
0: We should, yes. The clock now is rolling, 2:05 and counting. I suppose they were waiting for the ball to be spotted by the officials. And now Parkview taking their time to the line of scrimmage, first and goal, as they do move the chains at the 7-yard line. Moody lining up under center again. He's going to hand it off up the middle to Goji. Goji breaks away at the line of scrimmage, but he's wrapped up immediately after a yard gain. So they'll stop him at the 6-yard line. Second down and goal.
1: It's an interesting formation they're running. It almost looks like a wing T type formation.
0: I kind of like it.
1: Yeah, it's more of a halfback dive play to Sadiq Goji there. Not a lot of room to get started getting towards the line of scrimmage. And so far that interior defensive line of North Little Rock's holding up.
0: They're letting a lot of clock run here. A minute 12 and counting here in the second quarter of play. Ball game tied at 14. Moody under center. And a flag right before the snap. We're going to stop the clock at 106. As we await the signal from the white cap.
1: Snap infraction.
0: Snap infraction on Parkview. Interesting. You don't get those often.
1: Do not. But, you know, this is a formation they probably don't run a lot.
0: No.
1: And so this could be, you know, considered like a jumbo package or a goal line package, but they're running it from outside the 10, and you can see some mistakes every now and then pre-snap out of formations that aren't your bread and butter.
0: So now this backs them up to the 11-yard line. Clock is running with 53 seconds and counting as we close out the second quarter. Moody will line up in the gun again with Marcus Barnes as running back. Moody will fake the handoff, and this time North Little Rock was ready for him. However, Moody still running with the football, gaining about 4 yards. He's back to the 8-yard line, so a strong run by Eli Moody with 30 seconds to go.
1: Now you got to speed it up a little bit.
0: Mm-hmm.
1: You've done a good job of milking the clock on this drive, but now at 25 seconds and counting, and third down,
0: and no timeouts. 20 seconds, Moody, and a flag everywhere as all three of his receivers took off running. The snap did not come, as it looked like Eli was ready for it too. So now a false start will push Parkview back a bit here more, and they're going to spot it. Let's see, at the 14-yard line, third down and goal. Last play potentially here with 6 seconds and counting. Moody going to look for the end zone. Fires incomplete with 2 seconds left at the goal line. As he was looking for Bailey.
1: They are so lucky they were able to complete that play without the time running out. Moody was looking over to the sideline, and Coach Boulding was saying, run it, run the play. And he was saying, what play?
0: It was Marlo Jones on the deflection for North Little Rock. And so now a kick attempt here by Caden Hernandez will be a 30-yarder from the left hash with 2 seconds to go. Good snap, good hold. The kick is up, and it is through the uprights. So a good redemption that time by Caden Hernandez. He missed his first field goal attempt by a much farther distance. This time it is good, and now Parkview has a 3-point lead going into halftime, 17-14 here from War Memorial Stadium. An exciting ball game for the first half. Still a lot of football left to be played. We will talk about it during our halftime report. 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

0: It is halftime here at War Memorial Stadium in Parkview, leading North Little Rock 17-14. Always great to see some familiar faces here, as weirdly familiar for me. Last year I got to see Eli Moody as the quarterback for Mills, and a year before that I was the voice of Parkview as well. So it's kind of a weird deja vu for me here, Jackson, as we're glad to have you with us here at halftime. Now let's do a quick recap of the game as best as we can. Jackson, as usual, as it seems to be normal in high school football, the offense had a little bit of struggle, both teams, to pick up their footing. But it seemed at first that North Little Rock had the defensive edge, because it started with that opening kickoff, that big hit, and then also a big defensive stand of the opening drive.
1: Yeah, and their first drive offensively was excellent. Three plays, Christian Reeves capping it off with the truck stick at the goal line. Reeves with both of North Little Rock's touchdowns so far in the first half. But Eli Moody, really in the second quarter, kind of seemed to take over the game offensively for Parkview. And it's really been the tackling of North Little Rock, especially in that second quarter, was, there's really no better way to put it, it was poor.
0: Yeah.
1: Multiple broken tackles per play, it seemed. Moody and Sadiq Goji running through defenders, and it's only the second quarter. You normally see tackling start to deteriorate as we get into the third and the fourth quarter. So definitely going to be a point of emphasis for Coach Brad Boulding in that North Little Rock defense. And then, you know, offensively, a couple of strong drives for North Little Rock, but then just some missed opportunities, some throws right off the fingertips of receivers. They've been open. They've had running lanes, penalties, missed throws. So if they clean up their act a little bit offensively and defensively, we're set for a great ending here at War Memorial.
0: You know, I can't help but think that both teams have been, practice-wise, been keeping it on the ground, mainly because this has been a very quick ball game, as they have been keeping it on the ground throughout the first half. But also, every pass attempt has been a little sloppy. Every now and then they've had a good catch, but three out of five times, I want to say, it was right through the receiver's hands.
1: And Parkview's almost abandoned the passing game.
0: Yes.
1: Altogether. It's really just been Eli Moody and Sadiq Goji toting the rock. So going to be interesting to see what adjustments the Boulding brothers make coming into the second half, and it'll be a good finish. Like I said, one of the Boulding brothers will come out ahead in the Boulding Bowl, currently tied at 4-4.
0: We can only assume, well, obviously it is a very personal game as a brother versus brother, but I can't imagine if it's always this intense with everything they do, if it's, you know, if they're shaking hands, who has the stronger grip, if they're playing a game of checkers, who's playing better. I'd hate to see them play Mario Kart together. I mean, it might be intense. Could you imagine being a fly on the wall for that Thanksgiving dinner? You're about to hear the sound of the Parkview High School Band, one of the most talented bands in the state, and that is saying something as a marching band enthusiast myself. You're going to hear them here during this section of the halftime report as they take the field. Well, let me turn this up. Listen to that. Those are high schoolers, and they sound just as good as M4. How about that? So back to this football game, Jax. I mean, if you're a football fan, you only bought a ticket for one seat, but you've been on the edge of it all game long so far. I mean, we talked about how it was a little slippery at first, a little sloppy for both teams. If you were either Boulding brother, what are you doing in the locker room right now making adjustments?
1: Well, I'm talking about tackling. If I'm North Little Rock, I mean, that has been their biggest issue defensively. They've had guys around the football. They just haven't been able to bring down, especially Eli Moody. I mean, the last run to get them down in the scoring position, he broke eight tackles and still never went to the ground. That's just unacceptable, and you know that's not the style of football Coach Brad Boulding wants to see. And if you're Bobby Boulding, just more of the same. You kind of saw what was working as the half went on and kind of let your quarterback work and your sophomore running back.
0: It is 17-14. Parkview leads North Little Rock here at halftime. We'll talk about this game and some more scores from around the state in just one moment. 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
5: What if someone did play-by-play of your life? 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And here it comes, the big play, $8,000 off the price of that very same GV80. 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
0: Keeter and Jackson Braswell here back with you at War Memorial Stadium as Parkview leads North Little Rock 17-14 as the Parkview band makes their way to the home sideline, and they are having a party over there. That's a great thing about covering these magnet high schools where every single student is involved in the performing arts in some way. So every single student athlete, every player who's suited up for Parkview tonight, every single player on the roster is involved in a music program of some form or fashion. We see a couple football players on the band, the marching band right now. Some might be in the jazz bands or concert bands and maybe even the choir. So they're heavily involved here at Parkview High School as they lead the Charging Wildcats of North Little Rock 17-14. So, Jackson, you were looking at some out-of-town scores from around the state. What you got?
1: Yeah, there's some big games going on tonight across the state of Arkansas and outside the state of Arkansas. Bryant traveling to Alexandria, Louisiana after a tough finish to the Salt Bowl last week, and those tough vibes kind of translating over to week two as well. Alexandria up 27-0 over the Bryant Hornets in the second quarter. Glen Rose, who we had last week, traveled to DeWitt. It is 28-21 Dragons over the Glen Rose Beavers at halftime over there. Little Rock Christian traveling up to Northwest Arkansas to Shiloh. Shiloh leading this one 28-6 at halftime. Had a chance to watch Shiloh last year in the state championship against Greenwood. Probably one of the most impressive performances I've ever seen.
0: Yes.
1: By a high school team. Shiloh keeping that momentum going. Blake Hamilton's up 16-0 over Marion. Ozark up 54-0 over Huntsville. A big one in Central Arkansas tonight. Number 3, Bentonville. At number 5, Conway. Conway up 14-13 in the second quarter. That one's going to go down to the wire.
0: Absolutely.
1: There's no doubt about it. Sheridan up 34-0 over Little Rock Southwest. Arkadelphia 14, Hot Springs 7. Let's get one more. Find some of these.
0: I'm hoping these scores are accurate, because last week we had bizarre Arkadelphia score.
1: Foxite up 28-6 at Monticello tonight at halftime.

0: Catholic Bulldogs.
1: It's the Parkview Band you hear once again. I thought they were done. Nope, they were just getting started.
0: Still ripping it over there.
1: Yeah, they're still going crazy. I mean, I think I even recognize some of the music there. Are they playing New Edition? This is awesome. I'm loving this. We have 8.5 minutes until the second half will be underway. 17-14, Parkview leads. We will take a break. We'll be right back with the high school game of the week on the Buzz Radio Network.
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1: Alongside Jackson Braswell, I'm Tripp Keeter, and you're joining you again at halftime. As, yep, you guessed it, that's still the Parkview Band out there.
0: They're going to take up the entire allotment of halftime.
1: Absolutely, and why not? I think it gives the North Little Rock Band a bit of a break, because they're not on the field at all. They've left the stands to go refuel. So going back to this game, Jackson, it has been a fast-paced ball game. Neither team really putting the ball in the air very often. Do you think that will change here soon?
0: I mean, I think North Little Rock's had some opportunities in the passing game. They've just missed. And I think those opportunities are still going to be there in the second half, because you have to stack the box to play Christian Reeves at the running back position. I mean, it's so hard to talk about this Parkview Band. I mean,
1: it's hard to pay attention to what you're talking about. I know, I get it.
0: On the latter, though, I do not think Parkview is going to throw the ball any more than they have. They don't need to.
1: No.
0: They're blocking it well up front, and they've been able to break enough tackles to pick up yardage. Really, Parkview's focus needs to be finishing drives. They've had a couple of drives in the red zone that haven't turned into touchdowns. I mean, it could very easily be a 28-14 game right now. We had a missed field goal. They had to settle for a field goal at the end of the first half. For Parkview, finishing some of those drives, and then for North Little Rock, just fine-tuning some of the execution offensively.
1: You know what I like about Parkview's offense? It's constantly moving, constantly rotating, as you have that back and forth. For example, Sadiq Goji and Marcus Barnes, the two running backs, they're utilized almost perfectly as they can, because they're both very talented. They're both speedy running backs. Sadiq Goji, the sophomore, getting a lot of speed. But Marcus Barnes, he's a strong running back as well, has that seniority, as he was a backup for Cameron Settle. So obviously he wants to dominate the field as much as he can. And he's had a chance tonight. In fact, he got into the end zone, but that was called back It was called back due to a holding penalty, and that killed the drive right there.
0: And Tripp, you're going to get a chance to go up to Northwest Arkansas tomorrow. It sounds like Cam Settles is going to get some run for the Razorbacks this year. He's got that third spot on the depth chart, kind of the do-it-all

0: back and catch the football as well. And I mean, we might have to mix in some Razorback talk once the season gets started on our halftime shows. I'm looking forward to just football season.
1: Absolutely.
0: Razorback football. Regardless of the outcomes of the game, it doesn't matter. I'm going to be in front of the TV or at every game. I'm going to watch.
1: Yes.
0: There's literally, I don't think there's anything the Razorbacks could do to me to keep me from watching. I've watched Razorback games in barley fields in Alberta, Canada while duck hunting. Watched them in North Dakota duck hunting. Deer hunts. I mean, it's football season.
1: It's football season. And I'm like you, and I even said this to Ray Tucker and Rick Schaefer not too long ago, because now that it is football season, we've seen the highs and the lows for Razorback football. And yes, I'm going to be going to the game tomorrow. It's going to be hotter in Hades up there. But, you know, it's great to get to witness in person the start of a new era in Razorback football, regardless of what that outcome is going to be. And even so, you know, there's been a couple of seasons where I would attend every single home football game when we're at our lowest. And I feel like if I want to support this team, I got to be behind this football program at its lowest if I want to support it once they climb to the top. So that's kind of my mindset going into it.
0: and I think there is some reason for optimism. I mean, you've heard Coach Silverfield in the preseason in the last couple of weeks. I mean, he's saying, it seems like they're saying and doing the right things, the attention to detail. I mean, it may not show up in the win column in year one, but those little things do add up to wins over the lifespan of a career. And I think Hawk fans need to be patient. They need to be supportive, rally behind KJ Jackson, because I think he's in for a good year. I think he's the right guy for the quarterback job, and he's going to do some good things.
1: We could talk Razorback football all night. I know you and I can, but we have a high school game in front of us with Parkview leading North Little Rock 17-14. It's been a fun game so far, and we'll have the second half of action coming up. 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
1: 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The Parkview Patriots leading the North Little Rock Charging Wildcats. And Damon, let's throw that final break. You're listening to the Heat Almost said Heber Springs. My goodness, I am way ahead of myself. 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
1: Right on time as the ball is teed up for the second half of play alongside Jackson Braswell. I'm Tripp Keeter. We're anticipating kickoff going into the second half of play. Parkview leads North Little Rock 17-14. Both teams back onto the field. A short warm-up session and the fans eagerly rejoining their seats after a good break and a good party on the field by the Parkview band. As they were playing so loud, so great. It sounded so good. They kept distracting us during our halftime report.
0: They were loud.
1: They were loud. And now the official, this time, they actually are waiting for the clock to hit zero instead of going early. So I appreciate that. That gave us plenty of time to rejoin action. And so Caden Hernandez will be kicking it right to left on your radio dial. Parkview kicking the ball away. As it was North Little Rock who won the opening coin toss and deferred their option to the second half. Reeves back deep to return it. Another squib kick. Rolls to the 20, and that's where it's going to be picked up by Danny Smith. Smith is tripped up only two steps after picking up the football down at the 24-yard line at the right. Make it to the left hash. Sorry. First and 10.
0: Danny Smith, a name that we've called quite a bit. He actually looked like, once he fielded that kick, that he was looking to turn around and give it to Christian Reeves. Like, he wasn't supposed to take it himself. And I think that affected the way he returned the football as he slipped and fell down shortly after facing the opposite goal line.
1: So ball on the left hash for North Little Rock at their own 24-yard line. Opening play from scrimmage for the second half of play. Jackson, the quarterback, hands it off to his running back, Reeves. Reeves has some room up the middle, 40, 45, 50. The foot race down the far sideline, and he is going to win it on the opening play from scrimmage. Touchdown, Dogtown. Are you kidding me? What was that? 76-yarder for a touchdown. One play and one score to start the third quarter, 20-17.
0: Those Derrick Henry-like strides once again from Reeves. He doesn't look like his feet are moving fast, but he just glides down the field for 76 yards. That was the same play they ran for the touchdown on third and long. Great block by the right guard. I'm going to have to get the number on him because that is an early candidate for our Entergy lineman of the game as North Little Rock boots in the extra point to go up 21-17.
1: And that was courtesy of Peyton Reynolds on the extra point, 21-17, as you said. And, you know, we mentioned earlier that we have the privilege of looking at the video board here at War Memorial Stadium, watching that again. I mean, what a job by the senior running back, 6'2", 205 pounds, Christian Reeves, punching it up the gut and not looking back, because instinctively, football players tend to try to run into each other or try to go east and west. Reeves did a great job keeping his stride down the sideline. He didn't think of trying to cut or juke or spin at all. He just made it a track meet.
0: Yeah, just outran the defender. And we talked about adjustments at halftime. Looks like Coach Brad Boulding said, just feed Reeves.
1: I say both the Boulding brothers, both fantastic guys to chat with and, you know, get to know once you get the chance. Brilliant football coaches. Just don't mess with them on game day. That's what I learned the hard way.
0: They They give those vibes on the sidelines, oh, yeah, certainly.
1: So now Reynolds with the ball on the tee approaching and kicks it away. Just won a beautiful kick, and it's going to go into the end zone for a touchback. Gorgeous kick by Peyton Reynolds, the junior.
0: Don't see a lot of high school kicks out of the back of the end zone. That was, had plenty of leg on it. Hey, and kick. Even got a high five from the old head coach coming off the field.
1: Hey, kickers are athletes too. He did a fantastic job kicking that ball away. Yeah, that's got to say something that we're bragging on him for a kickoff. And that'll put Parkview at their own 20-yard line in between the hashes. They had a small break as they ended the first half with a field goal. And now they trail once again after one play from scrimmage by North Little Rock, 21-17. The charging Wildcats lead it. And the shotgun set here with Moody at quarterback. He's going to fake the handoff and running up the middle himself. There he goes again to the 40, to the 50, back to the 40. It's a foot race. Can he win it? Yes, he can. 80 yards. Touchdown, Parkview. The instant response by Eli Moody, the man-child. And Parkview has the lead again.
0: We're setting up for a final score of 154 to 145 here in the second half. Two plays, two bombs from each offense. That time an 80-yard touchdown from Eli Moody. What a start to the second half.
1: I mean, I'm going to be shocked if he doesn't have to have an oxygen mask on his face for the moment. 80-yard dash, almost untouched for the score. Now here's the PAT attempt by Caden Hernandez, who scored the last field goal of the game to end the second quarter. PAT is up and good. 24-21, our score with 11 and a half minutes left in the third quarter. That's right. We only ticked off only a minute and a half.
0: Hey, whatever puts the fans in the stands. If we got to score every play, then we'll... We'll just call it how it is on the field.
1: And I'm going to be shocked if Jack Allen is still in the building, as if he is still shooting highlights. I can't see him down there, so he's probably elsewhere. But I'd be shocked that any media personnel who is here on the sideline, they're going to have a lot of highlights to upload. Maybe not even tonight, by tomorrow morning. Have a lot to look through. Man, what? I'm going to keep saying this. It sounds like a broken record, but what an exciting football game. If you love the sport of football, you are enjoying this game. And like you said, it's going to be like an NBA-style scoring.
0: It's got to slow down at some point.
1: Yeah, I mean, every play from scrimmage can't be a score. Now here comes Hernandez approaching the ball. He's going to squib it again, be picked up from the 16, bobbled just a bit across the 30 to the 35, dragging a tackler, finally brought down at the 40. I'm not going to assume who that was on the return. I got to make sure who it was.
0: It was Reeves.
1: It was Reeves, and he wasn't running at full speed there. He could have. I would not have been shocked had he taken it to the house. He had a chance to it, but he just kept his stride running straight forward down in between the hashes. And so they spot the ball officially at the 42-yard line, first and 10 for the C-Dubs, the charging Wildcats. We're only, the clock is only at 11:28 here in the third. A quick out route, and is caught the 50, 45, 40. Here he goes again. 20, 10, 5, touchdown. Are you kidding me? Danny Smith, three plays, three touchdowns. In the third quarter alone, this is insanity.
0: Okay, Tripp, I was just joking. They really don't have to score every play. But the freshman, Danny Smith, Coach Boulding said he's the best freshman he's ever seen. And there you see the speed, the athleticism, just a quick shot out into the flat, and he was gone.
1: We're going to be here all night, Jackson. I don't think we're going to have an R-Care scoreboard show.
0: I got a wife and kids at home.
1: The PAT attempt for North Little Rock, however, is no good. Peyton Reynolds missed it. So the score is now 27-24. I mean, this is just... How can you describe this game? This is a boxing match now, just a punch after punch after punch by both teams.
0: Do you think Parkview to score in one play here is at minus 100 or minus 300 on Bet Saracen?
1: I'm not a betting man, but I'm 90% there that this might be a score.
0: No, there's no way.
1: I mean,
0: the odds are not.
1: I'm going to call it right here. No. Run up the middle, Marcus Barnes. No, I don't think it's going to happen. But, I mean, even if I don't think it's going to happen, I would not be surprised it does. Would not be surprised at all.
0: You can't be at this point.
1: No. This is incredible. 27-24, our score. North Little Rock leads Parkview. Three plays from scrimmage, all of which resulted in a touchdown. Ooh. 11:18 now on the clock. We are barely a minute into the quarter. The kickoff will be returned from Parkview's own four-yard line. Going to run it out to the near side. He is dropped at the 18. Good rush there, I believe. That was Jalen Jones on the tackle after the return by Aaron Young, the freshman tight end. And so it'll be first and 10 for Parkview from their own 18-yard line.
0: Well, if you're the North Little Rock defense, let's try to get it to play two here in the drive.
1: I'm on my feet now. Something's about to happen. Because I just don't know what. There's a football game and something's about to happen. That's expertise right there, Jackson. So the ball will be spotted at the left hash on the near side. Parkview's offense moving right to left on your radio dial. Sadiq Goji is the running back in the gun. Trips to the left on the near side. Moody will look to throw, has a little bit of time, firing it up the middle, and it's intercepted! He's got to the 15, 10, 5, touchdown! A pick six!
0: Four plays!
1: Damian Jordan! Four plays from scrimmage in the second half! Four touchdowns already! We're not even a minute into the third quarter! Are you kidding me, football gods? 33-24. North Little Rock leads it.
0: Rick Schaefer would say it's not unbelievable because it just happened, but this is pretty unbelievable.
1: I'm just going to call it insanity. This is football at its finest. And now a flag down before the PAT attempt that's going to be offsides on Parkview. We need a breather, man. Holy Toledo. So that'll put North Little Rock half the distance to the goal for the PAT attempt. I believe they will keep kicker Peyton Reynolds out there, and they will. So they will not go for two. Good snap, good hold. Kick is up. And he knocks down the PAT this time, making it a 10-point lead for North Little Rock. 34-24, and we were not even a minute into the third quarter.
0: Just crazy. I just texted a buddy before that last touchdown. I said three touchdowns in three plays. I don't know that I've ever seen or heard of that. Immediately following the fourth play, fourth touchdown. Tripp, you might end up on SportsCenter or something with those four calls. We'll have to have somebody send that in. I literally don't know if that's ever happened. At least get Tripp on Barstool or something. Somebody shout him out.
1: Come on, man. I don't think we need all that. I think...
0: Hey, you never know. You can take off.
1: Being a Sully finalist last year was enough. I don't need any more.
0: Hashtag thank you. Tripp viral.
1: You know what sucks about that? My dad listens to this. And so do a lot of other loved ones. They're going to try something. You're starting something there, Jackson. I don't like it. It's dangerous. Instead, I'm going to turn my attention to the football field where North Little Rock leads Parkview 34-24. And, as we mentioned, we keep repeating it because it's true. And it's, sorry, Rick, unbelievable, but it just happened. Four plays from scrimmage, each of them being a touchdown. The last one being a pick six from Davian Jordan, the inside linebacker. And now... kick is away from Reynolds. Will be returned from the 2-yard line by Parkview. He's going to run it down the middle of the hashes to the 30, trying to make his way to the 35, and that's where the scrum will stop forward progression. And that's a common way that both teams have been stopped running the ball that I've noticed is that half the defense just charging at him and getting in front of him, stopping his forward progression. And now it'll be first and 10 for, it's hard to call it a drive now, but it'll be the next play for Parkview to start this drive at their own 34-yard line, middle of the hashes. Goji, the running back again. Moody in the gun. They're going to hand it off to Goji. He has nowhere to go. He's going to lose 2 yards, and he was charged instantly by the Wildcats. Corwin Couch, one of the first to get to him, and it'll be second down.
0: Okay, the streak's broken. We can start we can start the second half now.
1: A touchdown did not take place on that previous drive. Good stop by North Little Rock for a 1 yard loss. Second and 11 from the 33 for Parkview. Ball in the middle of the hashes. This time it's Marcus Barnes. The running back gets the handoff, running to the far side, trying to lower his shoulder at the line of scrimmage. And he is swarmed by four or five charging Wildcats. They were all around him, nowhere to go. And now it's third down.
0: Great pursuit there from the charging Wildcats. Tried to get Barnes to the outside like they've done much of the game. And that time, North Little Rock, expecting it, got multiple hats to the football.
1: Lawrence Hobbs, Christopher Gray, and John Christopher, all three of them defensive linemen, were the three main guys leading the charge there for North Little Rock. And now it's third down, 11. Four was the receiver, lined up. Moody takes the snap, looks to throw. He's got a little bit of time. Edge rusher's coming his way. He's going to fire it down the middle. And that is a good throw because he saw that his intended receiver, despite it falling incomplete, he was being held tight. And now, because he was throwing it deep almost to Carmelo Johnson. And Johnson, his defender, had a fistful of the back of his jersey throughout the entire route. So that's going to be a defensive pass interference, a big break for Parkview.
0: And the receiver did a good job of showing off a little bit and showing the referee that he was being held. I don't know that that ball was catchable, but as he's running down the field, he was motioning towards the referee to throw a flag.
1: I mean, he had his hands out like, hey, look, he's holding on to me. He wasn't really throwing much of a fit about it, but he was saying, hey, look at this. So it'll be a 10-yard penalty from the previous spot, but it was third and 11, so now it's third down and 1 for Parkview. So not much of a break yet, however. Drive is still alive for now. Moody under center, takes the snap, hands it off up the middle to Goji. Goji gets a yard in front of the line to gain before the scrum brings him down. It'll be first down, Parkview.
0: Coach Boulding does not, well, got a preface, Coach Brad Boulding does not like the spot on that play. He felt like his defense stopped Goji behind the line of scrimmage, and they gave him seemingly an extra yard. But it doesn't look like...
1: It doesn't look like they're moving the chains yet. It looked like the spot was a yard in front of the line, the gain at the 45, and now they move the chains. At least they spot it at the 44. The line to gain was the 43. Math is hard. The chains are not moving. They don't realize they have to move yet, and now they do. So first and 10 for Parkview from their own 44-yard line. Moody's going to hand it off on the jet sweep, cutting up to the hashes, to the 50-yard line is where North Little Rock brings him down. That was Carmelo Johnson on the carry, and he's helped up by his teammates. Second down and 4 on the way from the 50.
0: Parkview still really trying to attack those edges. They haven't had a ton of luck running between the tackles unless it's been with Moody. We haven't seen him try the quarterback run so far this drive, and would not be surprised to see it here in a 4-wide receiver set.
1: 8:20 on the clock here in the third. It is second down and 4 from the 50. Moody takes the snap, looks to throw instantly to his right side. He's going to scramble to his right now. Surrounded by charging Wildcats, and he spun away and got the first down. They take him down to the 45-yard line. A big 5-yard gain with the QB keeper. First down, Parkview, man-child.
0: That was a five-yard spin move. He put a spin move on three North Little Rock defenders all the way through to the first down marker. Moody, he's just a playmaker.
1: So now they spot the ball at the North Little Rock 45-yard line. 8 minutes and counting here in the third quarter. We've got to preface that because we were stuck at the, 11 minutes left for a long time to start this quarter. Moody takes the snap, going to hand it off to Marcus Barnes. Barnes up the middle to the 40, and that's where they bring him down. A couple yards ahead of that at the 38-yard line. Now some pushing and shoving going on, and boy, that's not what you want to see. Getting a little chippy here as there were some extracurricular activities, and both Boulding brothers screaming at their players to get to the sideline, especially Bobby. He is not happy with a Kylan Goodman, the big offensive lineman, number 67, 315 pounds.
0: You know what I love, though, Tripp, is that both coaches from opposing teams saw it was getting out of hand. They both came onto the field and forcibly separated their players from letting it go too far. And you can tell that they care about the character of their players. They demand for them to play the game with some respect, and really like that from the Boulding brothers.
1: Yeah, what you just described there is Boulding football to a T. So there's the call from the white hat. So dead ball personal fouls on both teams, offsetting penalties. So, little moment to cool down, take a breath. It is second down and three for Parkview at the North Little Rock 38-yard line, ball near the right hash. Single receiver on the near side, just above the numbers. Moody fakes the handoff, looks. Scrambles to his right a bit, then fires towards the far sideline. Incomplete, but a flag. The flag came flying after Moody threw the football. We'll see what this could be. He's throwing it to Christian Jackson.
0: The holding on the offense.
1: And that's going to hurt Parkview's momentum for the moment. And also, I think that little skirmish that happened a moment ago also slowed them down a bit. It's going to be third down and 13 from the 48-yard line. With 7:18 to go, North Little Rock with 34. Parkview down 10 with 24 points.
0: Third and long, not Parkview's forte. I still like the quarterback run here. Maybe put him in an empty set, send some guys deep, and let Moody work.
1: I mean, he could pick up 15 yards easily with that if he plays his cards right. Two receivers on either side on third down and 13. Excuse me, second down and 13. Moody tucks the ball, takes off running. He is hit, but he bounces off the man, tries to spin, and they bring him down that time at the 44-yard line.
0: Davion Jordan, nice one-on-one tackle. We know Moody refuses to go down. That time Jordan forces him to the ground to set up third and long.
1: So that was second down and 13. Now it is third down and 9 at the 44-yard line. Well, we almost called it there. It was a QB run, but it was not as intended. Four wide receivers set. Moody trying to get the defensive line to jump. Nothing doing. 10 on the play clock. Moody getting his signal from the Parkview sideline. Barks his signal to the line of scrimmage. Now he takes the snap. Looks to his right. Fires instantly on the out route. Out of the hands. Oh, my goodness. It bounced off of the thumbs of Knox Hodges, incomplete. Now it's fourth down.
0: A couple of drop balls so far on this drive, and they are perfectly placed footballs from Moody. That one hit Hodges right in the chest. It looks like Parkview is going to have to punt it away.
8: And that was one of those quick out routes, too, where had he caught that ball, he could have darted right down the sideline for a first down, maybe an extra 5 or 10 yards. Now, like you said, it's 4th down and 9. Parkview looks to punt it with 6:21 remaining. So Moody takes the snap and boots the ball away. It'll be a low punt trying to pin North Little Rock back in their own territory. And it takes a roll to the 2-yard line. Great punt by the combo QB linebacker and punter. He can do it all. So despite the 10-point lead for North Little Rock, they are down at their own 2-yard line. Would not be surprised, though, if they worked their magic here to go 98 yards.
0: Nothing would surprise me at this point.
8: So here come the charging Wildcats. Onto the field, ball at their own 2-yard line of the right hash. And they're going to put Robert Jackson in the gun alongside Buckner. They hand it off to Buckner, trying to cut it up the middle, only going to gain 2 yards, and he's swarmed at the 4-yard line. It'll be 2nd down and 8. So playing it safe there, but I was surprised to see them line up in the gun because they were standing just beyond their own goal line. And now onto the field is Christian Reeves. .545 and counting here in the third quarter. Jackson takes the snap and hands it off to Reeves. Reeves up the middle, gets to the 10-yard line, and he's tackled very close to the line to gain. We'll see where they mark him. And officially, it is going to be move the chains. 1st down. I thought they were going to spot it 3rd and short, but he is right there at the line to gain at the 12-yard line. 1st and 10, North Little Rock. And Jackson clapped his hands, made an edge rusher jump from Parkview. Now reassesses his offense. Now he takes the snap, hands it off to Reeves. Reeves running to his left side, and he's brought down by at least 3 Patriots at the 17-yard line. It'll be 2nd down.
0: North Little Rock doing a good job of picking up good yards on 1st and 2nd down. Reeves, the big back, finding just enough space to get the ball out of the shadow of their own end zone.
8: 2nd down and 5 at their own 17-yard line. High snap, going to hand it off to Reeves once again up the middle. They're keeping it on the ground. He gets the 1st down and 2 extra yards. So a gain of 7 on the play down to the 24-yard line. Move those chains again.
0: Tripp, I think I have identified my guy for lineman of the game.
8: Okay, no spoilers.
0: I've locked in. I've locked in on a guy that I'm watching now, and he is helping propel North Little Rock to some big yardage in the run game.
8: Well, I'm interested to see who it is. I want to keep it a surprise so I can hear your explanation during the post game. And now, North Little Rock basically running clock management while it's still the third quarter. So they're going to hand it off once again to Reeves up the middle. And because they keep gaining yards, it's going to be about a 4-yard gain.
0: Nice.
8: Make it about 3 with the forward progression. 2nd down and 7.
0: Well, eventually this is going to wear on Parkview. I mean, you've got to tackle the big back and Reeves. The offensive line for North Little Rock is sizable, especially at the 2 guard spots. Left tackle's a big guy. They're doing a good job of moving these Parkview Patriots back.
8: High snap again. Now this time Jackson's going to throw it. And Parkview was ready for him, but he got across the line of scrimmage and gained 3 more yards. So they are eating up some yardage here, but now it's a bit dangerous. It's going to be 3rd down and 5 with 3:20 remaining here in the third.
0: There's a considerable difference in the mobility between Jackson and Moody. He doesn't look quite as comfortable tucking in and running, but right there made a good decision. Didn't have anybody open. Just pick up some positive yards.
8: It's now 3:05 on the clock. It's interesting to see them slow it down this early, still the third quarter, but they are up 10, so they have that cushion.
0: I mean, they have to slow it down. The first minute of the game, or of the second half, took 30 minutes.
8: This is true. Now hand off to Reeves again, up the middle, across the 40, across the 50. It's a foot race, and guess who's going to win it? It's going to be Christian Reeves. Touchdown, North Little Rock. Holy Toledo. From the 27-yard line all the way to the house. A 73-yarder for the score.
0: 98-yard drive for the charging Wildcats, and they love that play. The right guard has done a great job tonight for North Little Rock, and Christian Reeves, that was just a casual stroll.
8: It was.
0: 70-plus for the touchdown.
8: Now we await the PAT attempt. Kick is up. And it is good. Perfectly executed by Peyton Reynolds. 41-24 is now our score with 2 minutes 37 seconds left in the third quarter. Now we will take our first break of the quarter. 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
8: Peyton Reynolds kicks the ball away and into the end zone for a touchback. 2 minutes, 37 seconds left in the third quarter. North Little Rock leads Parkview 41-24. In the Boulding Bowl, here in the second week of high school football play in Arkansas. Well, this is the first of back-to-back weeks that the game of the week. We will be here at War Memorial Stadium as we'll be joining the Bryan Hornets next week for the Patriot Bowl against the St. Francis Panthers. And we're excited for that one as well. Ball at Parkview's own 20-yard line. They have 80 yards to work here. Now down two scores. Moody takes the handoff, running it up the middle, tries to spin away, and then four defensive linemen for the charging Wildcats bring him down after a 2-yard gain. Second down.
0: So a little stat update on Christian Reeves. He's got 10 carries for 206 yards and four touchdowns. And we're not through the third quarter.
8: Incredible game. It's been an incredible game all around, but especially an individual performance by Christian Reeves, the senior running back for North Little Rock.
0: And I can't even find a 24/7 sports account for him.
8: Oh, wow. 2 minutes remaining here in the third. Second down and 7 for Parkview, middle of the hashes. And now a timeout on the field by Coach Bobby Boulding. I'll stop the clock at a minute 54 as North Little Rock leads 41-24. Well, now I think now's the time for me to finally sit back down and take a breather.
0: You're safe.
8: Yeah. And for what was, chaotic is not even the best way we could describe the opening of this third quarter, as it took forever to get through the first minute of play. You know, I know we talked about it a lot, but if you're just joining us, the first four plays from scrimmage for both teams combined was a touchdown each, one of which, the fourth and final play, being a pick six by North Little Rock.
0: And it's really been North Little Rock's half here in the second half. I mean, going into the halftime down 17-14 to 41-24 to end the third quarter, a strong third quarter by the charging Wildcats.
8: Second down 7 for Parkview from their own 23, and a flag before the snap. It'll be false start.
0: Yeah, there's not a recruiting profile on him. He had nearly 200 yards rushing last week against Rodgers. And at 6'2", 205, am I missing something?
8: Are we missing something? Have we not really, has he not had any media coverage up until right now?
0: Richard Davenport wrote an article last week about him flying under the radar.
8: Okay, I think Richard is right about that. Second down, 12 now. Throw in 18 for Parkview. Hand it off to Marcus Barnes up the middle. Bounces off a man at the 20. Gets to the 25, and that's where North Little Rock brings him down. And now we have a Patriot slow to get up. Yeah, a Kylan Goodman who is down. It looks like it's a lower body injury. Favoring that right knee.
0: I was hearing some screaming.
8: Me too, and I don't know what's going on. Doesn't seem like anything's happening. Outside of the official's timeout, as they're stretching his leg, looking like it's going to be just a cramp for Goodman. Normally, if there's something going on and we're this high up, we'll be able to see it.
0: Yeah.
8: But, students these days, they just like to be loud, I suppose. And now Goodman's back on his feet. And a little bit of a limp after the cramp, but he's walking off on his own power. And love to see that. And all of his classmates, the student section for Parkview.
0: Yeah, firing him up.
8: Yeah, going crazy for him. And he's wearing the number 67, so you can imagine what the students are doing as well. So third down and 5 for Parkview from their own 25, ball middle of the hashes. I have yet to see an empty set for Eli Moody. He has Marcus Barnes alongside him in the gun, 4 wide receivers, 2 on either side. They bring a man in motion and hand it off to him. Coming towards the near side across the 30-yard line. Does he have the first down? It's going to be a close call to make.
0: I think he's got it.
8: And that's Carmelo Johnson on the jet sweep. A very familiar play for Eli Moody. He loves to favor sometimes the jet sweep or the touch pass. And it is going to be a first down at the 30-yard line. A minute 35 frozen on the clock here in the third quarter. Patriots break the huddle. They have 5 seconds on the play clock. Do they realize it? 3 seconds now, 2 seconds, 1, and Moody gets the snap away, running it up the middle himself, tries to spin away, spins again, somehow still on his feet, running towards the far sideline, and gets about a 7-yard gain. He's pushed late after the play as he was, well, halfway into the sideline, and an extra push into the bench sent him flying almost into the Powerade. And now Moody's still on the ground over there.
0: He is crazy hard to tackle. Never stops moving those legs, spin move after spin move, and he turned what should have been a negative play into an 8-yard gain, 9-yard gain.
8: And now he's still down. He is still on the ground over there. As you saw, he hit one of the tables. He might have hit one of the benches down there, too. He is directly in front of the bench and almost underneath it, too. And that unsportsmanlike conduct penalty on North Little Rock will give Parkview some extra yardage. And Knox Hodges will take the field at quarterback for the injured Eli Moody. So now they spot the ball. Parkview with the ball at the North Little Rock 46-yard line. And Jackson will keep looking over at the sideline. With the binoculars looking out for Moody. I have a status update on him. Now it's Knox Hodges, quarterback, a little bit of a high snap. He's going to hand it off to Marcus Barnes, and Barnes is swarmed 5 yards behind the line of scrimmage. One of the charging Wildcats losing his hat on the play. Browns. Corwin Couch, the helmetless Wildcat, and now it's going to be a loss of 5 yards, second down and 15, back into Parkview territory at the 49.
0: Yeah, I'm looking at Moody on the sidelines. It doesn't look like he has any sort of injury, but maybe some heat-related issues. They're fanning him off, pouring water on the back of his neck, trying to give him extra fluids. He's had to carry quite the load tonight for the Patriots.
8: Now Hodges, that quarterback, looks to throw, firing towards the near side. He threw it way too far. Way too far ahead of Carmelo Johnson, and he threw that about 10 yards in front of him. And Johnson wasn't exactly running at full speed either, so now it's third down and 16 with 37 seconds left in the third.
0: This is kind of a put-away opportunity for North Little Rock. If they can get a stop and a score, this one would feel out of reach, especially with Moody on the sidelines. Now they're stretching him out. Like he might be dealing with some cramps.
8: And to your point earlier, North Little Rock has seemed to have just controlled this game from the jump, at least here in the third quarter. High snap again. Hodges looks to throw. Going to pull up and throw it deep to the far sideline. It's picked off. Well, you said this might be a chance to put the game away for North Little Rock, despite still being 30 seconds left into the third quarter. But Matt Gober picks the ball away at the North Little Rock 25-yard line. It is charging Wildcat football.
0: Yeah, with the backup quarterback in a pinned-back situation, third and long. No real choice but to throw it up. And that time, two North Little Rock defenders in the area, able to high point the football and give it back to this offense, who has been relentless so far in the second half. Like it was, yeah, Matt Gober, the senior, with the pick.
8: It's now the Dogtown offense back onto the field, first and 10 from their own 25 on what was basically an arm punt. Official didn't like where the football was placed, so we adjusted it a bit, and now here's first and 10. Handoff up the middle is a different running back. It's Buckner again, getting some play time, and he's taken down after a 2-yard gain. That might have been the final play of the third quarter. We'll see if they let the clock roll out, because they have no reason to rush here as they lead 41-24. And yep, 10 seconds left in the quarter, and that's where they're going to call it. Both teams are heading back to the sidelines now. The third quarter ends in what has been mostly dominance by the charging Wildcats. They lead the Parkview Patriots 41-24. 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
2: Alongside Jackson Braswell, I'm Tripp Keeter. It's the fourth quarter here at War Memorial Stadium. North Little Rock leads Parkview 41-24. As we head into the fourth, the fours are up. Here on our side of the stadium, as we're in the press box, and all the North Little Rock fans are down below us. It is North Little Rock football, second down and eight at their own 27-yard line, moving right to left on your radio dial. Jackson fires from the near side. It's batted down instantly. A good read. My number 25, Kelvin Walker, the sophomore defensive back. And so now it's third down and eight.
3: Nice defensive response here from Parkview. Third down, big third down for this Patriot defense. They need a stop.
2: I mean, if we've seen, we saw the insanity that was the Salt Bowl last week, so this is not an impossible deficit to come back against, but they still have a lot of work to do. You're down two scores, even more than that. Third down and eight for North Little Rock. Robert Jackson, the quarterback, is going to fake the handoff and run himself down the right side to the 30, to the 45, to the 40. And this one's going to come back for a hold as his receiver was a bit too far ahead of him. And now almost an extra shove as the momentum from Jackson sent him flying into the Parkview canopy, and he jogs it off. He is A-OK.
3: Don't know if I love that flag. That looked like some good blocking downfield by Jameer Lee, but penalty going to go against the charging Wildcats. Looked like he had his man locked down.
2: Waiting on the call here, and it is an offensive holding against North Little Rock. And if you're Parkview, you are happy about that call because you're still got them at third down. But the spot is interesting because it's 10 yards from the spot of the foul. It's going to be third down and two.
3: It's interesting. North Little Rock giving Christian Reeves a bit of a blow on this drive. He's just sitting on the bench, not in the football game, no helmet in hand.
2: I mean, with the performance he's had, I think he deserves the rest. Over 200 yards rushing on the day, four touchdowns. He flew under the radar far too long, and now this game put him on notice. Robert Jackson hands it off to Buckner, and he's got nowhere to go. He's going to be losing about 3 yards on the play. The Parkview defensive line swarming him in the backfield, fourth down.
3: That was the effort that you needed to see out of the Parkview defense, a three and out. Get the football back to your offense. We'll have to see if Moody comes back on the field with his offense.
2: David Eskridge, the leading tackler on the stop. It is fourth down and three for North Little Rock. Now, charging Wildcats in punt formation. High snap. Well, they get the punt away. And it will not be returned. It'll take a bounce. Have a little bit of a backspin and downed at the 34-yard line. It's all or nothing now if you're Parkview, but from the looks of it, I'm not seeing Eli Moody.
3: He's coming out now.
2: Is he? I don't see him down there. You got the binoculars, though, so you have the advantage.
3: He was late to the huddle, but it looks like he's going to come back out on the field.
2: Good to see him coming back out. You hate to see anybody get hurt. And now here he is. So you were right. He is jogging back out onto the field. Lead his offense. First and 10 from their own 33. They're down 41-24, trailing North Little Rock. They have a man in motion, but they're going to hand it off to the running back, as that is Marcus Barnes on the carry, gaining about 4 yards on the play. Second down, 10:50 and counting here in this ball game.
3: A lot of Barnes so far in the second half. Haven't seen Sadiq Goji in a while. Now you got me with the binoculars back out checking to see if there's someone else we have in here.
2: So the other quarterback, Knox Hodges, normally lining up as slot receiver. And he's been on the field just as much as Eli Moody tonight. Second down and 6. They bring a man in motion, and they'll hand it off to him. That's Carmelo Johnson. Johnson cuts away up the 40 and brought down the 45. He is a shifty wide receiver, and it took a huge tackle from right behind him to bring him down to the 45, move those chains, first down.
3: Nice run by Carmelo Johnson. He's really their playmaker on the outside. Great in the return game. Just a shifty guy. Can make you miss in a phone booth, and right there able to pick up enough yards for the first down. I don't even see Sadiq Goji on the sideline, Trip.
2: We never saw anything that looked like him getting hurt at all. Well, who knows what could have happened. High snap, handoff. And instantly brought down was Marcus Barnes on the carry. A loss of 1 on the play. It'll be second down. And yeah, now you've got me wondering where Goji could possibly be, because he was very prevalent during the first half. And we haven't seen him at all here in the second.

0: here in the fourth quarter. Patriots need to move the ball here. Trying to make the defensive line jump, no budge. 15 seconds on the play clock. Rudy gives his offensive line signals and backs up into the gun. 7 seconds on the play clock, a little bit of time. Moody takes the snap, looks to throw. He's going to fire it deep down the far sideline, and it goes out of bounds. He was looking to throw it to Carmelo Johnson. Johnson cut inside, while Moody threw it outside, incomplete, fourth down and 8.
1: Another great stand by that North Little Rock defense. Got Pardew in a third and long, and the coverage has been great on the outside. When Pardew's decided to throw it, there really hasn't been anyone open all evening.
0: So now fourth down and 8, and the Patriots are in punting formation from their own 47-yard line. And North Little Rock is not going to send anybody back deep to return it, as that would normally be the job for Christian Reeves. But Reeves, I can only assume, is going to keep his helmet off for the remainder of this ball game. Punt is away, and it's going to start bouncing at the 18-yard line and roll out of bounds to the 15 between the legs of one of the officials. Athletic play by him, the line judge down there, and goes out of bounds. 8:10 remaining here in the fourth quarter. 41-24 our score. North Little Rock leads. They have dominated this second half of play so far.
1: Absolutely. After the quick flurry to begin the third quarter, things have kind of calmed down quite a bit in this football game, and North Little Rock took control. And now they're going to send their stud running back, Christian Reeves, back on the field after he got a rest last possession.
0: Well, right after I said he's not going to come back on, he's jogging back onto the field again. Well, you got to have your star running back help ice this football game, run some clock management with 8 minutes, 10 seconds left, and a comfortable lead for the charging Wildcats. Robert Jackson, the quarterback, claps his hands. He's going to hand it off to Reeves. Jogging it up the middle, breaks a tackle down to the 20-yard line for a 3-yard gain.
1: Now you're in clock run mode if you're North Little Rock. And, I mean, Parkview's beat up. I mean, there's a couple of guys over there. 3 starters looks like they're injured that are on the bench. There's one in a sling. I don't want to say that that's Goji, but it does look like he might have been injured in some capacity, maybe in one of those.
0: Mm-hmm. And you hate to see that.
1: Yeah.
0: Second down and 5 now from their own 20-yard line. Robert Jackson's standing flat-footed as most of the play clock runs out. He's going to fake the handoff, keep it himself, and he's hit at the line of scrimmage instantly. And it'll bring him down for a loss of maybe 1 on the play. It is 3rd down and 6 with 7 minutes to go. Oh, it's just a psychological game now. Parkview has 2 timeouts left. North Little Rock with 3. Neither team has called a timeout here in the fourth quarter yet. We'll see how long that lasts. 3rd down and officially 7. They respot the ball. A delayed end around, and now they take it to the 25 to the 30, and there's a 1st down for the charging Wildcats. Just like that, Jameer Lee.
1: I do not know how Lee was able to pick up the 1st down there. There was 2 Parkview defenders that almost took the handoff from Jackson in the backfield. Lee got there just in time.
0: So they
1: were able to get around the edge.
0: Clock is stopped at 6:30, and now it rolls with 21 seconds left on the play clock. It's North Little Rock wisely taking their time here on this drive. You can see kicker Peyton Reynolds warming up on the sideline still. He's had an impressive game himself. And going to let the play clock roll out and call a timeout, and we'll take it with them. With 6 minutes remaining here in the fourth quarter, your score, North Little Rock 41, Parkview 24. 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
2: During the break, Tavion Hund, the senior wide receiver, taking the handoff and getting the first down into Parkview territory down at the 49-yard line. Another strong run by this charging Wildcat offense.
3: And we're not seeing any of the freshmen, Danny Smith as well, Reeves and Smith, getting a little bit of a blow here in the fourth quarter.
2: So ball at the Parkview 49-yard line. Good time management here by North Little Rock, and they can take all the time they need. 10 seconds on the play clock, 5:30 on the game clock, as they lead 41-24. 3 seconds on the play clock. Robert Jackson takes the snap, fakes the handoff, running to his right side, then cuts up the middle, and he's taken down after 4 yards at the, maybe 5 yards at the 43-yard line. It'll be second down and about 6.
3: It kind of feels anticlimactic, Tripp. We had just like the wild beginning to the second half, and now it's 30 seconds in between plays.
2: Well, this is true, but also that stopped us from being out of breath by now. Because I know both of us would have been gassed. My voice would have been gone. And now 4:45 to play.
3: Some voice for the big game tomorrow. North Alabama.
2: Yeah, I can lose it tomorrow. Second down and 4 officially. They're going to hand it off, running to the left side. Flag on the play to the 40-yard line and pushed out of bounds at the 40. Interested to see what this flag is after the run by Jeremiah Buckner. We've seen quite a bit of him tonight.
3: Yeah, Buckner, a junior, 5'10", 205. More kind of a scat back style runner, really similar to what Marcus Barnes is for Parkview. Like to get him on the outside, use his speed.
2: So it's a holding penalty on North Little Rock with 4.5 minutes to play here in the fourth quarter. It'll back them up by 10 yards. It'll be second down and about 14. But it's not like it hurts them with as they lead 41-24 with 4.5 minutes remaining. Trips to the left side. Single receiver on the far side. Jeremiah Buckner remains in the game at running back right behind Robert Jackson. And now a flag on the far sideline. It's going to be an illegal procedure. They got a false start on North Little Rock. And that ticks off 15 seconds on the clock. 4:14 to go in this one.
3: You also get to pick up on the crowd, Mike. Various ambulances, police cars.
2: Yeah, being wedged in between
3: hospitals.
2: A couple of hospitals, yeah, you get that. Seen a lot of helicopters flying around as well. Second down and 18 now at their own 43-yard line. 10 seconds on the play clock. A bunched up set. Robert Jackson handing it off to Buckner. Buckner running it to the far side, cuts up, gets to the 45, spins away, gets the 50, and he's knocked out of bounds at the Parkview 48-yard line. A strong run by him. He might have taken down a Parkview football player that was already on the sideline as he went down.
3: Really nice run there from Buckner. Broke a couple of tackles and turned what should have been a short gain into a very manageable third down.
2: So after nearly a 10-yard gain, it is third down and 9 for North Little Rock at the Parkview 48-yard line. 3 minutes, 46 seconds to play. North Little Rock taking every second off the play clock is at 3 seconds. takes the snap, handing it off to Buckner. Buckner running to his left to the near side, and he's tripped up at the 45-yard line. That's where they'll spot him. He has to get to the 39 for the first down, so he's well short of it. It'll be fourth down and six with 3.5 minutes to go.
3: You go for it here, Tripp, or do you punt it away?
2: Well, I mean, North Little Rock, and if I'm North Little Rock, I've taken up almost, what, 4 minutes of of time. We're nearing the 3 minute mark on the play clock. It's still counting down. 3:10 remaining. It's going to be down to 3 minutes once they get this play away, as there's 8 seconds on the play clock. So, yep. I like that they're punting it away and not trying to run up the score here. And that's not really something that either of the Boldings want to do, which I've heard if they do that, there's reason for it. And good to see that the brotherly love isn't that strong to rub it in each other's face. So 41-24, North Little Rock leads. Parkview has the football after that touchback punt with 2 minutes 53 seconds to play.
3: That was a great punt.
2: Yeah.
3: Jackson turned it over. Nice spiral. Probably not trying to punt it as far as he did, but I mean, it'll look good on tape.
2: Here comes Eli Moody back onto the field. He was cramping earlier at the start of this quarter after taking a big hit going out of bounds. It was unsportsmanlike conduct as he was well beyond the big white stripe of the sideline. And he ran into the Gatorade table in the process. Now he's back on the field at quarterback. And a flag. So looks like it's going to be an encroachment. And no, it is a delay of game on Parkview.
3: That is interesting to see on a change of possession.
2: Yeah, the clock wasn't running at all. So now that backs them up to their own 15-yard line, first and 15. Ball in the middle of the hashes. So now you see why I mention the play clock as often as I do. Aaron Young, the tight end, in at halfback. And that's who Eli Moody fakes the handoff to. Moody keeps it himself to the 20, cuts up to the 25, lowers his shoulder. Didn't absorb too hard of a hit, and he's brought down at the 28-yard line. So it'll be second down and two after the 8-yard gain. That's not an 8-yard gain. That was way more than that. That was a 13-yard gain. So the mindset, if it was first and 10, but it was still first and 15, so I apologize. They move the ball back a yard after the spot, so it's now second down and three at the 27. Ball on the right hash with 2:20 remaining in the fourth. Moody going to hand it off and gains about 3.5 yards, and they'll move the change. Aaron Young on the carry coming in at running back. Well, I thought they spotted him for a first down, but
3: yeah,
2: they still
3: moved it back.
2: Every time I called the spot, they moved back a couple yards, so it's going to be third down and one. And this game has been winding down since, I want to say, halfway into the third quarter. And now we're 1:45 remaining in this one. It has been all charging Wildcats here in the second half as they lead 41-24. Eli Moody and the Parkview Patriot offense looking for one last hoorah. We're going to hand it off to Young, who cuts to his left side, running to the far sideline, gets to the 35 to the 40, and that's where they drag him out of bounds. So more than enough for the first down with 1:27 left in the game.
3: Nice, tough run from Aaron Young. That's a freshman as well, coming in to play some running back late in the game, able to get to the outside and triumph his way to a first down.
2: So ball is at the 41-yard line. They'll let the clock keep rolling with 1:20 remaining. And Parkview is in no hurry to get to the line of scrimmage here. So now it just comes down to the last couple of reps for all 22 players on the field. They bring a man in motion. That's Frazier. They fake the handoff to. They give it to Young instead. Look out. Here comes Young, and he's tackled by the turf monster at the 45-yard line. He crosses the midfield stripe. He had some room, but he tried to cut a bit too quickly.
3: I think if he's able to execute the cut there, he might have been gone.
2: He is a freshman, a tight end, and running back. 5'8". 160 pounds. He stays in the weight room. He's going to be explosive. It's only the start for him. So, final couple of plays here in this ball game. Ball at the North Little Rock 44-yard line, first and 10. Give to Young once again up the middle. He's getting some good reps here in the fourth as he gets I'm not going to guess the gain until we see the spot of the ball. That might have been the last play as there's 20 seconds left. They put the ball down at the 37-yard line. And that should be all she wrote. They're going to send both teams to the 50-yard line to line up to shake hands. North Little Rock charging their way for a big win and a big lead immediately in the third quarter. And they're victorious here in War Memorial Stadium over the Parkview Patriots, 41-24. Well, if you love explosive plays, you've been eating all your popcorn during this ball game, especially during the first three quarters. And North Little Rock charged away with it. We'll be right back with the post-game show after this on the Buzz Radio Network.
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2: The North Little Rock Charging Wildcats victorious over the Parkview Patriots here at War Memorial Stadium. Final score, 41-24. As we now welcome you to our post-game show here from historic War Memorial Stadium. You hear the Charging Wildcats down on the field. Getting hyped up with their coach, Brad Bolding, I'm pretty sure. He just said something along the lines of, I just beat the blank out of my brother, and now he leads that series all time. Oh, boy, what a fun game it has been. And now I've been kind of anticipating this for a while. Jackson, you said you have it now. So Entergy Next Generation Arkansas, better power, more jobs, brighter future. Tonight's Entergy lineman of the game is...
3: It's got to be number 72, LeKedron Smith for North Little Rock, the right guard. Those big runs from Christian Reeves, he had 11 carries, 210 yards, four touchdowns. A lot of those aren't possible without Smith at right guard. He opened up some gaping holes. Had great technique all night, fired off the football, held his blocks, really enjoyed watching number 72 for North Little Rock. So congrats to him.
2: So look, the congratulations to our Entergy lineman of the game. Once again, final score 41-24, North Little Rock defeats Parkview. We'll be back to wrap it up and talk about some scores from around the state and see what other games have concluded by now. 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
2: Welcome you back to War Memorial Stadium, this beautiful historic building that has seen many a great football games over the last 75 plus years, nearly 80 years now here at this stadium. My goodness, I just saw a great one today as North Little Rock dominating in the second half, 41-24 over the Parkview Patriots. Now as we wrap up our coverage, I have our crown mic back on because traditionally the Parkview band retakes the field and marches off the field together, so you get to hear that sound here in a moment as we've been, you know, bragging about the bands all game long. Both bands sounding fantastic tonight, so you're about to hear a great sound for Parkview. And now let's take a look at some scores from around the state. Jackson, take it away.
3: Yeah, so in the fourth quarter, Bryant down 44-13. I just got a text also from a buddy who has been keeping up with the Conway-Bentonville game. Conway was on the Bentonville 18, down 6 with 28 seconds left, and fumbled the football. And Bentonville looks like they're going to escape Conway with a victory tonight. It's hard, you know, to give live score updates because we don't know how current they are. For example, it says that this game is currently in the third quarter while we are in the postgame show. So take these scores with a grain of salt.
2: Yes.
3: So Pulaski Academy shows they're up 34-27. Over Greenwood. Greenwood in the post-Kane Archer era might start 0-2 this year. And can you imagine Bryant next week? We've got Bryant next week. They could possibly start the year 0-3, playing the number one team in the entire nation here at War Memorial Stadium. Hard to believe, as talented as that Bryant roster is. Sylvan Hills of 33-3.
2: Well, that game is concluded. I just checked in on it. Let me see if I can find that score again. I just clicked off of it. 46-10, Sylvan Hills defeats Maumelle, and I'll give you the update for Central versus Joe T in just in one moment.
3: You got to give me the plug on your score website.
2: I'm on YouTube.
3: Okay.
2: I got the Sports Network subscribed, and right now, Robinson leads Central 23-15. A bit of an interesting uniform matchup here, as well as the score, because one team is home, Joe T. They're wearing gray, while Central is wearing white. So I'm kind of glad we're not calling that game, or else my eyes would hurt by now.
3: and a close game.
2: Yeah.
3: I think Robinson was probably favored by more than two scores in that game.
2: Absolutely.
3: I've got Four City up 20-0 over Wynn. Nashville 36-16 over Magnolia. Hamburg 49-13 over Whitehall. Elkins leading Dardanelle 26-14. Central Arkansas Christian, their first game on their new turf on Mustang Mountain. They're up 41-0 over Cutter Morningstar. So that'll be a nice way to christen turf field. I'm a CAC alum. I never thought that we would see turf on that football field.
2: Oh, yeah.
3: Classic grass was always the move on Mustang Mountain. Prescott and Ashdown. Prescott up 28-0 over the Panthers. That Glen Rose DeWitt game, got to watch that one. It's bound to be in the fourth quarter now. The only score I have is in the third. It's a 7-point game with DeWitt leading the Beavers in that one. But I can't imagine Gage Hood letting that one slip away, as talented as he is. And Tripp, just want to rehash the fact that we saw four touchdowns on the first four plays of the second half tonight. In this one, we talked about the history of this stadium at War Memorial. I don't think the stadium has seen seen that before.
10: No.
3: That was a pretty remarkable start to the second half after really kind of a sluggish offensive first half from these two teams. And honestly, it ended up being the difference.
10: Mm-hmm.
3: Those four plays determined the outcome of this game, and just a well-played game overall. North Little Rock starting the year 2-0 after some years of struggling, to be honest. They were such a powerhouse when I was in high school and the years before. They had the years of Alti Tenpenny, great running backs, and now seems like they're on the up and up.
2: Absolutely. And going back to your point about the four plays, four touchdowns, putting history aside, I know for a fact for you and I, never seen that before, might never see that again, because that is absolutely insane. And to your point, the history of this stadium, that is going to go into the history books for sure, probably for the history of football in this state, because I would love to see the stats if that's happened before.
3: I don't
2: think it has.
3: I bet Jack Allen can find it.
2: maybe Jack Allen, maybe Kevin Bohannon, maybe Barry Grooms from Hootens, Arkansas. Someone's got that stat there if it's happened before. If not, we just witnessed history. We witnessed that for the first time, and that is awesome. What a big blessing. So with that being said, we have about 15 minutes left until the Arcare High School scoreboard show with Double R, who is probably sitting comfortably right now inside of Walk-Ons up in Fayetteville, and Kevin Bohannon and Barry Grooms. So we will throw it over to ESPN Arkansas for the time being, or just ESPN Radio, national radio for the time being. Then stay tuned at 10 o'clock sharp is when the scoreboard show will take place. So once again, from War Memorial Stadium, our final score, North Little Rock 41, Parkview 24. For our producer back at the studio, Damon Poole and Jackson Braswell, I am Trip Keeter saying good night from the beautiful city of Little Rock and War Memorial Stadium.

0: football update.
1: Dre, got a closer one than Michigan State probably would like at this stage of the game and early in the fourth quarter. Michigan State leads Toledo 25-20. They literally just took the lead over Toledo. They were down a minute ago. We're like, whoa, hold on. Mm-hmm. What's going on? Pat Fitzgerald in his first year there at Michigan State, he don't want to get off to that L, right? He don't want that L early on, but they have a lead right now. But it's, like I said, it's still plenty of time in the fourth quarter. They're up now 27-20 as the two-point conversion was good.
2: Yeah, I mean, we went into the break like, oh, yeah, you know, upset alert. Fourth quarter, Michigan State's down. So, you know, that was a timely touchdown for them. And the two-point conversion is huge because it makes it a full touchdown advantage. But, yeah, Green does not want those kind of problems to start off with a L against this competition.
1: No, not at all. I mean, because Fitzgerald, look, they're looking for him to lead the Spartans to their first winning season since 2021, right? They were 11-2 that year. So ever since then, it has not been rainbows and puppy dogs. So, of course, they want him to get them back on track where they need to be. They've had four consecutive losing seasons, which is the longest active streak in the Big Ten. Look, the Big Ten brags about a lot, Dre. They ain't bragging about that.
2: Nah, that's one that they're keeping close to the vest. And if they can go ahead and push that out to double digits, then maybe after the fact, they'll be like, we wasn't scared. And, you know, it was a big win, a team effort. But right about now, it's some tightness going on with the Michigan State locker room.
1: What they'll say if they get this dub, and especially if they're able to, like you said, extend the lead at the end, they'll say, now that's a good football team right there.
2: Yeah, exactly.
1: Now, you know Toledo's a good football team. You know they're really well coached.
2: Yeah, well coached. They're well coached. They were ready, you know, well disciplined, and right. They play some good football. But you know, our boys had to dig deep to prevail.
1: Those guys, they have grit. Those guys are tough. They're well coached. Just because there's not a number next to them doesn't mean that there's some slouch, man. Now look here.
2: Exactly.
1: That's a tough program, right? That program's going places.
2: It's almost like we've heard football speak before.
1: Yeah.
2: I don't know. It's amazing.
1: Been there, done that, huh? So currently, Michigan State's up 27-20, 10:37 left to go in that one. We'll keep you updated on it here on Game Night on ESPN Radio, the all-new ESPN app, SiriusXM Channel 80, and tune in. He's Andre Stellings. I'm Q Myers. There's a new head coach with Penn State. Penn State, obviously they had James Franklin. He was the one that there were so many jokes made about, like, man, James can't win the big game. He can't get it done. He gets fired. In comes a guy that I never thought would leave Iowa State, Matt Campbell. I got so much respect for Matt Campbell. This is a dude, Dre, that's put so many players in the league, and he just been there at Iowa State. The NFL's come calling a few times, and he's just been happy right there, and all of a sudden Penn State gets him. So now it's on him to get that program turned around and not just win games, but do like James Franklin couldn't do and win the big one.
2: Exactly, like getting over that hump. Because when you look at a program like Penn State, who's been ranked in the top five, it feels like every season for about the last decade. It's statistically unlikely for a team to be ranked that high for that long and never get over the hump. And so Campbell is coming in. Penn State had a very down year last year, so he has the opportunity to come in and you know, like you said, kind of turn the program around. But he really only has to bring it back to the level it was a couple years ago. And then win when it comes to the big games.
1: Yeah, and look, he's 4-6 in his career against AP top 10 teams.
2: Yeah.
1: Right? Franklin went 4-21.
2: Yeah.
1: Right, against AP top 10 teams. Look, the thing about Penn State, as we know, they're going to be able to recruit.
2: Yeah.
1: No problem. So with what Coach Campbell's going to be able to do with that extra talent that he should be able to bring into Penn State, he should get it done. But as Booger McFarland said, the pressure is on immediately.
3: Because you fired James Franklin, and I'm going to throw last year away. But traditionally, James Franklin, you could book him in for 9-10 wins a year. He just wasn't going to win the big one. Matt Campbell, basically brings Iowa State to Happy Valley, Rocco, a bunch of transfers. And I love Matt. I thought Matt should have left 4 or 5 years ago. Man, 8-4 is not going to get it in Happy Valley next year. Like this season, it's not going to get it. Veteran quarterback, you got everything that Penn State brings. Schedule is very, very favorable for Penn State, all right? I think, like, is 10 wins asking too much for Penn State? I think Matt needs that. Like, so when you talk about pressure, the way I equate pressure is this, especially in college football. If you got 12 games, who has to win 9 or 10 games? I think Matt Campbell has to win 9 or 10.
2: Yeah. So I guess the question is it pressure or is it valid expectations? Because as you laid out, Matt Campbell is 4-10 against top five?
1: 4-6.
2: 4-6
1: against AP top 10. Teams.
2: Against top 10. Well, but that was at Iowa State, right? Yeah. You know what I'm saying? Like, you know, so if you were 4-6 with that level of talent that you could bring in, I think it's reasonable to expect that he would be able to come in and lead a bigger program with more talent coming in to 10 wins. In today's college football's scheduling, 10 wins isn't what it like used to when I was growing up. If a team won 10 wins, they were, you know, they might have been undefeated. You know what I'm saying? But these days, it's 13, 14 games a lot of times. So, you know, just winning 10, I feel like that's a very reasonable expectation.
1: I do too. And look, the one thing I know about Matt Campbell, the reason why I'm a big fan of him is because he can coach ball.
2: Yeah.
1: Right? I mean, he again, was there at Iowa State. He really got that program turned around, right? He had the most single season and career wins in school history and took the Cyclones to number 7 in the AP poll back in 2021, their highest ever, right? I mean, the dude could flat-out coach. And, again, I'm a big NFL guy. You look around the league, there's a ton of Iowa State representation.
2: Oh, yeah.
1: A ton of Iowa State representation. Hell, the Houston Texans were so infatuated with Iowa State, they went and drafted 2 wide receivers from Iowa State.
2: Yep.
1: They're like, nope, I don't want one. I'm going to treat them like Noah's Ark. I need 2.
2: Give me both of them.
1: Exactly. Exactly.
2: Yeah.
1: He puts talent into the league, so he obviously is a really good coach. He's got guys that aren't necessarily the highest stars, which the stars don't really matter. All you got to do is get them into your program and coach them up. But he's able to do that and put that skill set in. Hell, I'm here in Vegas. He had Darian Porter there. Darian Porter arrived at Iowa State as a wide receiver. Guess what he entered the league as? A cornerback.
2: Yep.
1: That's good coaching right there.
2: Exactly. He coached him up in an entirely new position.
1: Yes.
2: And you know, I will say Campbell's not the only new coach in a new place that's of interest.
1: Yeah.
2: We mentioned that he's replacing James Franklin. Well, Franklin's moved on to Virginia Tech. So I'm curious to see what he's able to do to kind of rebuild Virginia Tech. Mm-hmm. If he does bring them back to prominence, might he be able to win the big game at this new location? But the one, and obviously Lane Kiffin is kind of his own category of new coach in a new new location.
1: Yeah.
2: But the one that catches my eye the most, and I'm biased, and you know, I admit it, you know, I'm an alum of the University of Michigan, Kyle Whittingham.
1: Oh, man,
2: you
1: know, that catches my attention too, brother. I love what he did at Utah.
2: Yep.
1: I can't wait to see what he does in Michigan.
2: Yep, and you know, for a lot of the same reasons of what we were talking about with Matt Campbell. Mm-hmm. It's like Utah was a program that was not considered a major program, right?
1: Right.
2: And then he comes in and, you know, he replaces Urban Meyer and just leads them to 2 decades of very high-level play, particularly for a program that's not known for football. And so for him now to have the resources at hand of the University of Michigan and the big house and all that comes with it, and, you know, have a quarterback in Underwood that I want to see what he looks like in year two as well, I'm very interested to see what the blue looks like.
1: Man, I was so shocked when we heard the news that Whittingham was leaving Utah at the end of the season.
2: Yeah.
1: I was like, what? Don't you talk
2: Clutch
1: to me
2: pearls.
1: Like that. Yeah, exactly. Like, hey, man, look, show some respect, man. You know how old I am, show a little respect.
2: Mm-hmm.
1: And then to find out that he was going to land at Michigan.
2: Yeah.
1: Man, Michigan fell up as far as I'm concerned. So, yeah, I'm excited to see what he's going to do there with Big Blue. I'm also excited to see how LSU and Clemson get it done on the field. That's next on ESPN Radio.
0: The Monday edition of Unsportsmanlike with Evan Cohen, Chris Canty, and me, Michelle Smallman. 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
0: Hey, it's Michelle Smallman, and coming up Monday from week one in college football, all the U.S. Open action and everything in between, we'll react to it all during my Upon Further Review. 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
1: The show was a no-go. I'm Q Myers. Dodgers star Shohei Ohtani was not in the starting lineup Friday for a second straight game because of biceps and neck issues. Ohtani got the day off on Thursday after appearing physically uncomfortable while striking out four times during the Dodgers' 10-inning loss to the Cardinals on Wednesday. Right now, the Dodgers lead the Nationals 3-0 in the bottom of the third. Earlier in the day, Clemson notified LSU that if the LSU football team chooses to play former professional players in Saturday night's game in Baton Rouge, it could be in breach of the game contract between the two schools. People familiar with the situation said Clemson intends to play against LSU on Saturday, does not plan to seek financial damages. However, the school felt it was important to acknowledge the issue in light of the ongoing legal standoff between LSU, the NCAA, and the SEC over the Tigers potentially playing athletes who previously signed NFL contracts but have been granted immediate eligibility by way of a Louisiana State court ruling. The CFP, they're backing up the conferences. Leaders of the college football playoff on Friday stopped short of implementing any new rules around eligibility or participation, but issued a statement that strongly supports the recent positions of conferences prohibiting players returning to college teams from the NFL. For more scores and analysis, check out ESPN.com and the all-new ESPN app. Coming up, more Game Night with Andre Snellings, the professor, and me, Q Myers, here on ESPN Radio.
2: Coming up on the Monday edition of Unsportsmanlike with Evan Cole, Chris Canty, and me, Michelle Smallman. It's finally here. The 2026 NFL season is set to kick off. 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
2: But I'm old enough to remember in the 90s when I was running track for Georgia Tech, when I was trying to walk onto the team that first outdoor season, I only ran in 3 meets.
3: Fast. So you got eligibility left.
2: Well, see, that's the thing.
3: 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Yeah, is that what you're telling me? 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
2: 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I went to grad school at Michigan, and I used my fourth year of indoor eligibility. And the track coach was like, okay, well, we're going to see, can we get you another year eligibility? Because you only used 3 races. And they laughed. And it was just like, yeah, no, he's done. Those were the good old
1: days. 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
3: And the guy that's running track indoor and outdoor, he goes by the name of Andre Snellings. 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
7: 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Randy Rainwater, I'm Kevin Bohannon. Let's go back to the scoreboard and get some scores here. Hazen, big win for Clay Totte. They defeat Desart tonight, 28-8. Girden, the Go Devils are 2-0 now. They defeat Hampton 42-8. Rising is 2-0. Chris Vereen's bunch is rolling. They shut out Harmony Grove, Ouachita County 35-0. In a shootout, Hector defeats Conway Christian 52-40. The Atkins Red Devils, Austin Dobbs bunts, they get off the mat in a big fashion this week, Double R. They defeat Dover 63-28. Rivercrest storms back to defeat Melbourne 66-28. Mansfield defeats Mena 52-35. Stuttgart blanks Malvern 44-0. Bauxite gets a big win tonight over Monticello 41-14. Upset of the week, Double R. I'm calling this one right now. Congratulations to Matt Richardson and the Fountain Lake Cobras. Back in 11-man football, they defeat Warren tonight 50-15. We'll talk more about that one here in just a moment. Prescott gets a big win. First win over Ashdown. They beat them 42-6. These two teams haven't played since 2005, Randy. Big win for Coach Brian Glass. Waldron is 2-0. They defeated Westport tonight in a shutout fashion, 57-0. Perryville gets their first win of the season over Subiaco Academy, 49-20. Ozark over Huntsville, 60-0. Lamar defeats Clinton, 42-14. Bald Knob, 2-0 in the season. They defeat Riverview, 44-12. Boonville gets past Pea Ridge, back-and-forth game all night. They win. The Bearcats do, 38-35. Game that was 0-0 at halftime. Mountain Home comes out and beats Harrison 28-7. Farmington, Tommy Tice is 2-0 in the season. They step up in 2 classifications to shut out Rogers Heritage 28-0. Hamburg over Whitehall 49-13. You mentioned Searcy over Valley View. Sheridan is 2-0. They defeat Little Rock Southwest 48-0. Fayetteville rolls over West Memphis 45-0. Springdale Harbor gets their first win. They defeat Fort Smith Northside 38-7. Shiloh Christian over Little Rock Christian 42-13. Bentonville West, trying to stake claim as one of the top teams in the state. They defeat Cabot 45-7. As we mentioned earlier, Bentonville defeated Conway tonight 20-14. We'll start right there, Double R. What a game by Jody Grant and the Tigers defense. They forced 5 turnovers on the night, including a strip sack of Ryder Cook right there. Conway was driving inside the 20-yard line. Cook had just picked up a first down in a scramble of about 13 yards. They called a timeout, came out. Conway lined up with trips to the right. There was 20 seconds left on the clock. He rolled right, ran into pressure right there. Bentonville gets the strip sack. Bentonville lays claim to the number one spot in the state for another week, as the Tigers get a 20-14 win. You got to like Jody Grant's bunch. They're always there. Even in the past when they've started out rough, you know, they've lost to Lee Summit in the past. They've lost to Conway in preseason. But they're always there at the end. Jody Grant's one of the top coaches in the state.
0: Kevin, I think the score that you, and you mentioned this a second ago, making the move from 8-man back to 11-man, it's not just winning the game, but it's the margin of victory. But what a shock tonight. Fountain Lake rolls over Warren 50-15.
7: Yeah, and I'm sure we'll get some stats on this one. But, you know, what Fountain Lake was able to do in shutting down Josiah Steen, the UCA commit, one of the top receivers in the state, had over 1,700 yards receiving last year. Last week in the first game, 6 catches, 182, 3 touchdowns. That was in the first half of last week's victory over Malvern. But they were outdone tonight. Jackson Denton and Josiah Steen were outdone by Peyton Harwood and company. Harwood caught 12 passes for 222 yards last week. And what Matt Richardson, I love what, you know, what he did at Ashdown was big, and all the athletes he had down there. But we had a conversation right after last football season. And he was like, Kevin, somebody's got to take a chance on these guys. I know it's 8-man football. It's not 11-man. But they've got to take a chance on these guys, because I've got one that can throw it and I got one that can get open. And if you can do that on any level, you can play for as long as you want to.
0: Kevin, was this somewhat a surprise to you, changing to Shiloh defeating Little Rock Christian? It's not, again, the fact that Shiloh defeated Little Rock Christian. The margin of the score, 42-13.
7: Shiloh Christian has gotten to that point over the last, I want to say, 3 years. It's, you know, right when Tucker Barnard got there, I remember it was his first game that they rolled out there, and Griffin made, you know, what they did with Bo Simpson out there at Little Rock Christian that night when he ran for 400 yards. I mean, it was amazing what they did that night. And I think Little Rock Christian at that point was Class 6A, if I'm not mistaken. But they've stepped up in competition. They stepped up in classification. They stepped up out of state last week and beat Heritage Hall. So it's not the fact that they won, but like you said, by the margin of victory, they're one of the top 4 teams in Class 7A right now.
0: Jinx, Oklahoma rolls tonight over Rogers 50-13. How about Sylvan Hills, the Bears, Trey Shucker, his second game again as the head coach of the Bears of Sylvan Hills, defeats Mall Mel 46-10.
7: Yeah, this is a game last year that gave Sylvan Hills its first win in 21 games. It was the season opener for both teams last year. Of course, moving to different new classifications and reclassification this year, moved the game back a week, and they were the more talented team. They were the better team tonight. It was 33-3 at halftime, I believe. Sylvan Hills had it well in hand. And they corrected some things tonight, especially on the defensive side of the ball. They gave up 35 points last week to Little Rock Central on the road. We will be there on October the 2nd, Randy, for our Sonic Blast. I cannot wait. You're going to have the Benton Panthers at Sylvan Hills. That will be the first game I have been back to since I left as coach in 2015. So I'm really excited about getting out there and getting to Hillside and seeing a great matchup between Benton and Sylvan Hills next month.
0: Tabo, let's kind of back up a second. Let's go back to that Pulaski Academy game with Greenwood. When's the last time Greenwood starts off 0-2 on the season?
7: Yeah, we're going to have to ask Tim Terry that, because the last time they had, you know, lost 2 games in a row, they lost the state championship game, then the first game of the following year. When's the last time they lost 3 games? I know there were some seasons under Rick Jones where they went 9-3 or 10-3, what have you. But it's been a while. They'll get things figured out. The formula at Greenwood has not changed. They may have taken a step back in having to fill in some spots. You know, at quarterback, you got Cruz Coatney. His dad, Brooks Coatney, is Greenwood royalty. He was part of that back when Ronnie Peacock was coaching, and going back way before Rick Jones, back in the late 90s. They'll get things figured out, but a great win by Pulaski Academy tonight. You got to respect what Mark Kelly's doing with the Bruins, because last year they come off a 3-8 record, one of their worst seasons in 25-plus years. They take one on the chin last week from an out-of-state team, Melissa, Texas, come back home, get a win at home tonight. I had talked to Coach Denny Tipton, the baseball coach, right before, and he was like, he called me and asked me, they have overtime in non-conference games. They were up by 7 or 8 points at the time. He's like, I want to make sure that if we got to be ready. If we go to overtime, there is going to be overtime. I told him, yeah, there's non-conference overtime. So, yeah, congratulations, Coach Mark Kelly. One of the best offensive minds in the state. I mentioned this last week. We came up at the same time. He was the offensive coordinator at CrossFit. To see what he's done in his career, state champion at Searcy in 2019 with Trey Shucker as an assistant, and then what he did at Sylvan Hills last year, he'll get the Bruins back on track, and looks like they're rolling that way.
0: Well, Kevin, you also mentioned this score a few moments ago. Last time, Bryant started 0-2, and they've got a challenge next week as they take on the number one team in the entire country. But Alexandria, Louisiana, knocks off Bryant 44-20.
7: Yeah, this is one that we really kind of expected. It was going to be tough for the Hornets, especially, you know, after last week and the way they lost. How are they going to bounce back? They came out a little flat. Alexandria, Louisiana, they're one of the top teams in the top classification in the state of Louisiana. Quad Sanders, he's going to get his guys back. They're physical. They're tough at the point of contact. It would be Bryant-esque to bounce back and come back and beat St. Francis next week on 9/11 at War Memorial Stadium. They've got their work cut out for them. All is not lost in Slim County, I promise you.
0: All right, let's step away for a moment. This is the R-Care High School Football Scoreboard. That's Kevin Bohannon along with Barry Grooms of Hooten's Arkansas Football Magazine. I'm Randy Rainwater. Our R-Care High School Football Scoreboard show will continue.
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0: And welcome back once again to the R-Care High School Football Scoreboard Show. Barry Grooms of Hooten's Arkansas Football Magazine. Kevin Bohannon, I'm Randy Rainwater, continuing on with some scores. We mentioned Sylvan Hills defeating Mall Mel 46-10. Jinx, Oklahoma rolls over Rogers 50-13. Pulaski Academy defeats Greenwood 35-33. Van Buren defeats Springdale 31-24. Alexandria, Louisiana, 44, Bryant, 20. Alma defeats Russellville, 56-25. Nashville defeats Magnolia 50-28. Quitman in two overtimes knocks off Bigelow 42-40. Paris defeats Clarksville 21-12. And Lavaca, in a little bit of a shootout, defeats Hackett 54-26. Rivercrest defeats Melbourne. That score 66-28. Hector defeats Conway Christian 52-40. Rison shuts out Harmony Grove 35-0. Baptist Prep shuts out Mountain Pine 56-0. Ball Knob defeats Riverview 44-12. And how about El Dorado? Gabo 2-0 now, knocking off Camden Fairview 22-6.
7: Yeah, Coach Brett Shockley last week jokingly talking about El Dorado's, they beat a rival last week in Magnolia that wore red, and Camden Fairview, of course, wore red. And Shockley can't get away from wearing purple as an OBU assistant, and now he's at El Dorado wearing purple. OBU's rival, of course, we know is Henderson. So, yeah, El Dorado 2-0. Their defense is what is really stepping up for the Wildcats right now. Big win tonight, especially at home. Memorial Stadium, one of the hallowed halls when you talk about, you know, football stadiums in the state of Arkansas. I got to play there for 2 years. It's a great place to be. Now they got the turf, the facilities. El Dorado, just such a great community and a big school, you know, 6A.

0: opponent to 14 points now in 2 weeks. They've scored 71, averaging 35 and a half a game. That's huge. Zach Clark, if we get him on the phone before I get off, before the second hour, got to talk to him. They were down 14-2 tonight, Randy, to Valley View, and they stormed back. They got a little mad. I got to know what Zach told them at halftime, but they beat the Blazers 56-20. And that sets up, Randy, Valley View. We talk about the 5A East. Valley View's the far and away clear favorite. But who's going to challenge them in that conference now? Because Harding Academy, they're not the Harding Academy of old. They're not. I'm sorry. Not the Roddy Moats and everybody. They're just not that level. Nettleton struggled tonight. Batesville has struggled. It's just a weak conference. Gosnell beat Nettleton tonight 47-26. And it wasn't that close, I don't think. Coach Chris Smith and the Gosnell Pirates, they're off to a great start this year. They're 2-0. I got to think that, you know, Valley View is going to run away with this. They could get to the state playoffs again, Randy, as the one seed and struggle in the first round. They lost 2-4 last year. They could do the same again this year. We're waiting to see what happens in the Jonesboro-Hot Springs Lakeside game. That game was going to a second overtime. Jonesboro had missed a 51-yard field goal. Right in the first overtime. So waiting to see what happens in that one. That's going to be a great one. The last couple of years, that game has gone right down to the wire. Really looking forward to see if Jonesboro can pull that one. And they did. They beat Hot Springs Lakeside 31-28.
1: All right. Forest City shuts out win 32-0. Not Shocker. The fact that Forest City won, but shutting out the win Yellow Jackets.
0: Yeah, especially what Wynn did last week to Marion. And Marion, 0-2 now. Congratulations to Justin Bingham getting his first win as the head coach at Lake Hamilton. Lake Hamilton beats Marion tonight 38-27. But back to that, back to the Wynn loss right there, that's a little shocking right there considering Brandy Coleman, really good offensive mind. They just struggled a little bit tonight.
1: Central Arkansas Christian defeats Cutter Morning Star 41-8. I guess that's what you say, christening that new turf they've got there at Central Arkansas. Christian on Mustang Mountain. You mentioned Gosnell knocking off Nettleton 47-26. Now, again, Kevin, I know we say, boy, the final score is what's surprising. Absolutely, this is surprising. Pottsville rolls over Charleston 48-7.
0: Yeah, I don't care if it's 4A versus 3A. Of course, Barry does the 4A rankings for Hoops. I do 3A. And we were in agreement that Pottsville was going to roll in this one. But the Apaches rolled big time. And Charleston's 0-2 now. They took a tough loss. A one-score loss to Boonville last week in week zero. So now the Tigers are 0-2. Coach Ricky May's got to get his team off the mat and get to going. But, yeah, that was a tough one right there. And talk about games that – big score disparity. We've seen a lot of those this week. Stuttgart over Malvern tonight, 44-0. That was the score at halftime, Randy. And we talk about Coach Josh Price and his offense kind of got off to a slow start against Lone Oak last week. They didn't this week. And you got to think what John Fogelman has done at Malvern in both stints. He took the Leopards to the state title game against PA back in 2011, excuse me. They're going to be okay. They've just got to get some things figured out.
1: Osceola defeats Blytheville tonight. In fact, shuts out the Chickasaws.
0: Yep.
1: 35-0. And Rivercrest, wow, they get off to a great start, knocking off Melbourne 66-28.
0: Yeah, Melbourne was actually ahead in this one. Coach Brandon Powell, who moved to Rivercrest from EPC, Rivercrest alum, gets a big win tonight. The Colts rolled in that one. And, Randy, got to talk about this one. Palestine Wheatley, the Patriots roll again over Cross County. I don't know if this is going to set Cross County on to a winning streak or not, but the Pats rolled tonight 44-6. Coach Tyler Pascal, his team is now 2-0 in the season, taking out two of the top teams in Class 2A.
1: Wow. Salem falls tonight to Pocahontas. 35-8. Mansfield rolls over Mena 52-35. Osceola, mentioned that one, defeats Blytheville 35-0. How about those Hector Wildcats knocking off Conway Christian 52-40? And Baptist Prep.

0: now 2-0 on the season. How about Baptist Prep shutting out Mountain Pine 56-0?
1: Yeah, we know this is one of Riley Perkins' best teams. It's his deepest, for sure. They're not going to have too many roll out on the roster, and they're not going to look super great getting off the bus. But, man, they know how to get up and down the field. It is basketball on grass. He's been there for a few years now, so these guys, and especially the junior high, they're really learning how he wants to play the game, and they're starting to build that culture at Baptist Prep. You know, there's been some years where they've been pretty good, Randy. So to see what they did tonight, 56, they're 2-0 now. But that's a big win for the Eagles tonight out in West Little Rock.
0: And we got to talk about the Bowling Bowl. We didn't talk about that yet. North Little Rock rolls over Parkview 41-24.
1: Yeah, this is a game where North Little Rock stormed back a lot like they did last week against Rogers. And Coach Brad Bolding, maybe we'll hear from him in the second hour, the way his team, they get off to a little slow start, but they have been really good up front. They were down 24-16 in this one, scored the last 25 points of the game to get a 17-point win.
0: We will come back with more of the R-Care High School Football Scoreboard Show. That's Kevin Bohannon, Barry Grooms of Hooton's Arkansas Football Magazine. I'm Randy Rainwater. 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
1: 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Barry Grooms of Hooton's Arkansas Football Magazine, Randy Rainwater, I'm Kevin Bohannon. Let's go to the scoreboard and run through it real quick. Last night, Jacksonville, the Titans get a win over Southside 48-20. Bentonville West defeats Cabot 45-7. Bentonville over Conway 20-14. Alexandria, Louisiana defeats Bryant tonight 44-20. Joe T. Robinson defeats the Senators defeat Little Rock Central tonight 39-15. Shiloh Christian rolls over Little Rock Christian 42-13. The Harbor Wildcats defeat Fort Smith Northside 38-7. As we mentioned before the break, North Little Rock defeats Parkview 41-24. Plaski Academy gets their first win of the season against Greenwood 35-33. Fayetteville shuts out West Memphis 45-0. Farmington, the Cardinals are 2-0. They defeat Heritage 28-0. Jinx, Oklahoma defeats Rogers 50-13. Van Buren storms back Mo Henry. The Pointers are 2-0. They defeat Springdale 31-24. El Dorado defeats Camden Fairview 22-6 in double overtime. Jonesboro defeats Hot Springs Lakeside 31-28. Searcy rolls over Valley View 56-20. Lake Hamilton over Marion 38-27. Sheridan shuts out Little Rock Southwest 48-0. Sylvan Hills, Bearside, they roll again 46-10 over Maumelle. Salisaw, Oklahoma defeats Fort Smith Southside 29-14. Mountain Home over Harrison 28-7. Alma defeats Russellville 56-35. How about those Batesville Pioneers? They defeat Newport tonight, 16-13. Greene County Tech over BB, 40-7. Gosnell defeats Nettleton tonight, 47-26. We talked about this one before the break. Forest City loses to Wynn. Defeats Wynn tonight, 32-0. Morrilton defeats Bologna, 35-14. Arkadelphia gets their first win of the season. They defeat Hot Springs, 28-7. Hamburg rolls over Whitehall, 49-13. Nashville, the Scrappers are 2-0. They defeat Magnolia, 50-28. Paris defeats Clarksville, 21-12. Elkins, they own Dardanelle, double R. They doubled up the Sand Lizards tonight, 28-14. Gravette defeats Thayer, Missouri, 45-8. Ozark Hillbillies shut out Huntsville, 60-0. Sequoia, Oklahoma defeats Prairie Grove, 42-18. Bald Knob over Riverview, 44-12. Bauxite in the 4A game of the week on Hootens.com. They defeat Monticello, 35-6. CAC, the Mustangs get a win over Cutter Morningstar, 41-8. In a shootout, the Rebels of Highland defeat Heber Springs, 50-49. Osceola shuts out Blytheville, 35-0. Pocahontas defeats Salem, 35-8. Atkins defeats Dover, 64-28. Mansfield over Mena, 52-35. The Apaches of Pottsville defeats Charleston, 48-7. Perryville defeats Subiaco Academy, 49-20. Waldron shuts out West Fork, 57-0. Prescott rolls over Ashdown, 42-6. Fountain Lake defeats Warren, 50-15. Stuttgart shuts out Malvern, 44-0. Star City in a shootout, last-second touchdown over Dumas, 56-48. Rivercrest rolls over Melbourne, 66-28. Quitman defeats Bigelow in double overtime, 42-40. Palestine Wheatley defeats Cross County, 44-6. Episcopal Collegiate, congratulations to my good friend Ty Forte. Gets his first win as the head coach of the Wildcats. They defeat Piggott, 35-8. Hector defeats Conway Christian, 52-40. Murfreesboro defeats Danville, 34-28. Magnet Cove, I know they got a win tonight. They were up, let's see here. We'll come back to that one here in just a sec. Magnet Cove did beat Jesseville tonight. Rising rolls over Harmony Grove, Washita County, 35-0. Hazen defeats Desart, 28-8. The Lions of England defeat Mariana Lee, 35-6. Girton is 2-0. The Go Devils rolled over Hampton tonight, 42-8. And Poen defeats Spring Hill, 30-22.
0: That turned out to be a little bit closer score
1: than it did.
0: What was expected. By the way, Waldron defeats West Fork 57-0. Waldron is now 2-0.
1: Yeah, get the wins you can early on. Of course, last week they beat Clarksville, and Paris beat them that 3A team over a 5A team. Clarksville has struggled lately, but Waldron's putting up some good points. West Fork, no shame what they did tonight against West Fork. Waldron 57-0. I didn't see that coming, Randy, to be honest with you. I thought West Fork would put up a little fight in that one. They just did. And back to Charleston, their good friend Glenn Parrish, they beat up Charleston last week. That's when you play Boonville, that's what you're going to get. You're going to get a physical game. You may get some bumps and bruises. It may affect you the next week, and it looks like it did. They did tonight. Charleston just came up empty. And the game I want to talk about real quick, Salem. Salem's 0-2 now.
0: Yeah, what's going on there?
1: Yeah, one of the top teams in Class 3A, they lost a lot. You know, they lost a lot to graduation this year. But Pocahontas, I didn't see. We knew Pocahontas would probably beat them. Deeper team, loves to run the ball. You know, that point of attack, they're real physical. But winning 35-8, Salem's got to figure out what they're going to do on offense. That wing T and the way they run it, it's like Novocaine. Give it time, it starts to work. They need to get that Novocaine a little boost right there.
0: I think we may need a little Novocaine for this guy because he's got to be a little bit in shock right now. Hey, ho-hum, what is going on with those Greenwood Bulldogs?
7: Well, you missed an extra point. You know, just a little things. Had another one tonight. First and goal at the 6. Can't get in there. it's just the little things. And Coach Gill, at the end of the game, said, it's all me. We're going to get it better. We're going to get these details worked out. It's just little things you're not used to seeing Greenwood do. A guy come in late, end of a quarter, first play of the second quarter. We had a guy late come on the field. Just little things. And Coach owned it. We talked to the offensive coordinator, Hogan. He owned it after the game. So, we're there. We just got to cut out little penalties. Had over 100 yards of penalties, as you might expect out here. But, we played okay. Quarterback was better this week than last week. They got a quality player. That number two, the Hancock kid, he's all there was a build for. And then the running back number nine is quality as well. But so PA's got a good squad, but I still think both weeks Greenwood may have been the better team on the field. But hey, you got to score more points. You got to score more points. That's the name of the game.
0: All right, Tim, when is the last time Greenwood starts off the season 0-2? Not a loss in the championship game, then lose the opening game of the season. When's the last time Greenwood lost the very first two games to begin a season?
7: It's when we brought in that guy we couldn't believe tried to throw the ball every play, Ronnie Peacock, his first year, 1995. And next thing you know, we're running the show in the state of Arkansas. So it ain't our first time to go 0-2. And we lost to Paris and Waldron that year, boys. And beat Boomble in week three for the first time. It was the first time we'd beaten Boomble since 1982 in that 95 season. And the rest is history. So we'll be fine. Of course, you got Rogers coming to Greenwood, our home opener next week, so it doesn't get any easier.
0: Should I ask you who the R-Care player of the game is?
7: And Braxton Canada, junior wide receiver. He's worth the price of admission. He had 10 catches for 116 yards, a couple of touchdowns. I mentioned Breyer Hackler last week, guys, on defense. That guy had 11 tackles tonight, 4 for a loss, had an interception, forced a fumble. Defense, there's 35 points on the board, but it's a normal PA Greenwood game. He comes down to a 2-point conversion we didn't make after a missed PAT. And it was a good one, so... We're the best 0-2 team in the United States of America. You know what I'm talking about.
0: I thought I was crazy about the Cabot Panthers, but I give up. Tim, you now take the award. All right, brother. Appreciate you calling. We'll look forward to talking with you next week. That is Tim Terry, better known as Ho Hum, and those Greenwood Bulldogs. Good gracious, huh? Man, you got to go back to the 1990s before you can find a season which they opened up 0-2. That is, Greenwood opened up 0-2. Wow. Pine Bluff defeats Watson Chapel tonight 52-6. Highland and Heber Springs, quite a shootout. We got to talk about that one, Cabo, when we get back. Highland 50, Heber Springs 49. This is the R-Care High School Football Scoreboard. Stay tuned.
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0: 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Randy Rainwater, Barry Grooms of Hooton's Arkansas Football Magazine. I'm Kevin Bohannon. Double R, let's talk about that shootout. The Highland Rebels, their first game of the season, they were off last week. They're 1-0 now. A top senior quarterback, and we talk about what they did a couple of weeks ago in their scrimmage against Valley View. The starters played in the first half, and then it was pretty much JV and a little bit of situational stuff in the second half. They beat Valley View 13-0 in that one half of that scrimmage. So we knew the offense was going to be really good under Austin Christie. What they've been able to do, James Jensen, his top target, caught both those touchdowns against Valley View. Christie passed for 169 yards against Valley View in that first half, and Valley View is known to have a really good secondary. So it wouldn't surprise me if he had over 300, maybe even 400 yards tonight. We'll have to look at that. But Heber Springs is young. We talked to Caleb Carmichael last week at our Sonic Blast, and they were going to take some lumps early on. They doubled up Adkins last week, 56-28, but couldn't quite catch Highland. Highland, they're sneaky. Let me tell you, one of the top teams in the 3-4A, they're ranked number 13 right now. We'll see what happens, but I bet they'll move up this week in the Hootens.com Class 4A rankings.
1: Walnut Ridge defeats Truman 38-6. If you would, Kevin, talk about the Marlton-Valonia game. How about those Devil Dogs now 2-0 as they knocked off Valonia 35-14?
0: Yeah, and Cody McNabb, defensive mind, of course, he's defensive coordinator at Arkansas Tech before he took that job, and what they've done on the offensive side of the ball with Maddox Berry over the last couple of years. We remember the 11 touchdowns in one game. Things have slowed down a little bit. They're not putting 70 points on the board just yet, but a great win this week. 2-0 right now. Look out for the Devil Dogs. They're going to be really tough in that 5A West.
1: Forest City, we mentioned that shutout win 32-0. And Osceola shuts out Blytheville 35-0. And we didn't mention, well, we kind of did in passing, but Palestine Wheatley, how about 2-0? Is they now on the season knocking off Cross County? You mentioned Cross County may inspire them to go on and win now the championship in Class A. But Palestine Wheatley, look out for those Patriots. They defeat Cross County 44-6.
0: Yeah, I think Patriot Nation was a little perturbed at me. I didn't have them in the top 20. They're like, hey, we beat Des Arc last week, and we take care of business. And they made a statement tonight. I guarantee you that. They're on the radar now. Tyler Paschal, the amount of football knowledge that he's been around in his lifetime, think about it. When he was at Arkansas, I believe he was under, you know, Coach Beadle and Coach Petrino. I don't know how far he goes back, but he did some assistant coaching up there. Then he bounced around. He's been over to Memphis. He's coached some bigger schools in Eastern Arkansas. He was the head coach at Des Arc for a year. And, of course, his dad, just imagine what it's like sitting around. I know what it's like because I have a dad who coached for 39 years and getting to sit around and talk football. And he loves the community of Palestine Wheatley. Their facilities are vastly underrated. We talk about their baseball season. They've hosted the state tournament the last two out of 3 years. And I really think that they got a shot. They need to get more consistent at the end of the year. That's where they have faltered in the past. Looks like they have a little bit of staying power right now. It'd be interesting to see where they are 3 or 4 weeks from now if they don't get anybody hurt.
1: Yeah, they've got off to a great start once again. That's a credit to their program. No question. And now 2-0. Lincoln defeats Westville, Oklahoma, 36-8.
0: Yeah, big win tonight. Looking forward to see what these two teams do later. Lincoln, I thought would be a little bit. I thought they'd put up a little bit more of a fight tonight. It's a big win for sure. And let's go to the phone line. Take my man Porter Hayes. I think this was the first final we had tonight, Randy. The Hillbillies roll tonight, 60-0. I know you got some look forward to here in a few weeks, Porter. Tell us about tonight's ball game.
2: Yeah, guys, it was pretty much a rout. Ozark defeats Huntsville tonight, 60-0, and it was pretty much over from the first play of scrimmage. And John Skolarski, surprise, surprise, takes it into the house from 61 yards out, and Cade Capp, successful 2-point conversion, 8-point or 8-0 lead. Skolarski added a had a 46-yard punt return, and then Easton Fox took it in from 12 yards out, giving it a 16-0 lead. And, guys, before I blinked, it was 30-0. Xander Johnson had an 18-yard run, and then on the very next possession had a 61-yard punt return. And, like I said, 30-0 Hillbilly lead, and they just poured it on in the rest of the first half. It was 54-0 halftime, Ozark lead. And Easton Fox would score the only touchdown of the second half as the sportsmanship rule was in effect, giving Ozark the 60-0 win. Guys, Ozark, and this was as reserved, 63 yards of total offense for Huntsville on the night, as the majority of those yards came in a second half series against the reserves. On the offensive side of the ball, a quiet night for John Skolarski. He only had four carries for 81 yards, but he did have a 48-yard touchdown reception from Cade Capp. Easton Fox added eight carries for 57 yards. But story of the night, senior Cade Capp was a perfect 10-for-10 passing for 162 yards passing after a 2-for-3 for 33-yard performance against Maumelle. He had one rushing touchdown, four successful two-point conversions, two running, two passing. That is my star player of the game, Cade Capp.
0: There we go. That's our care player of the game. Porter, before I let you go, I know Hillbilly Pride runs deep. HPRD.
2: Yes, sir.
0: Is 54 points the most they've ever scored in the first half?
2: I don't remember exactly what the score of the Dover game was last year. They ended up winning that 67-0 or 67-6. It was pretty close to the Dover score last year. But I'll tell you what, Watson's got this thing rolling. You can tell from the defensive side, he's got his Salem defense offensive running full steam here in Ozark. And up next is the Franklin County feud. I know Charleston didn't have too much of a good game, but still, yeah, Franklin County feud's always a tough game at Charleston, and Ozark's going to be looking for revenge after that beatdown the Tigers gave the Hillbillies last year.
0: All right. Outstanding report, Porter. We'll talk to you next week, buddy.
2: Yes, sir. Have a good one, gentlemen.
0: All right. Let's go to my man Jay Burr. Hillside Bears roll tonight over Maumelle. This was the one that started the winning streak last year. Jay Burr, tell us about tonight's ball game.
3: Well, it was a weird game. The score tells you that, hey, 46-10, hey, Sylvan Hills handled business, but hey, they went without their bumps in the road. Came out strong, came out hot, but you could tell as the game went along, you know, and in these rival games, you know, weird stuff happens, but Maumelle finally kind of settled in. Sylvan Hills, they didn't really make enough adjustments at the half, but they'd already padded that score enough to where, you know, they didn't have to really concern themselves with it. Ended up getting the running clock in the fourth quarter. So, you know, Bears rolling this one. Much, much different game than what we had last year, that 55-54 thriller that we had. So, for our sake, a lot more comfortable this season.
0: Who are some of the stars tonight for the Bears?
3: Man, stars everywhere. I mean, on the defensive side, they had Maumelle just locked up. I mean, put them in a cell. They really couldn't get much of anything going outside of the one touchdown drive they had. Just really couldn't get anything going. But Ducey James on the defensive side, absolute wrecking ball. Guy was everywhere. Didn't gonna show up a lot on the stat sheet, but my man's was disruptive tonight. George Brown, another one of those guys too. Just in the stat sheet, you're not going to see a lot of it, but old number 11, he was lurking. But in terms of the guys that really did put up numbers, Caden Burnett once again doing what he does. In fact, on our broadcast, we mentioned it's hard to tell that the guy is still a first timer. Only his second game as starting quarterback. Threw for over 300 yards, had four touchdowns, and only one interception, but it was a great play by the Maumelle defender. And then the running back guy committee, you know, the three-headed monster of Moore, Howell, and Carey, they're just going to lead the way. But also, too, on the receiving corps, Caden Williamson, once again, leading the way for the Bears. Had a couple more touchdowns, so my man's is on his way to a double-digit touchdown type of season, and we're only two games into this thing.
0: All right, you threw out all them names. I got to have you narrow them down to one. Who's your RK player of the game?
3: I think, you know, most people go with QB. And I'll have to do that too here. But my man Caden Burnett doing work. But Peyton Williamson with a pair of touchdowns as a receiver. Big time players make big time plays. And he did just that.
0: All right, Jay Bird, thanks a lot. Seven Hills wins over Ball Mill. This is the Arc Air Arkansas High School Football Scoreboard Show. Barry Grooms of Hooten's Arkansas Football Magazine. Randy Rainwater. I'm Kevin Bohannon. More scores, more interviews after the break.
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1: 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Barry Grooms of Hooten's Arkansas Football Magazine. Kevin Bohannon. I'm Randy Rainwater. Let's check in with Coach Brett Shockley. How about those El Dorado? Never mind. We won't talk about those El Dorado Wildcats. Maybe we'll get Coach Shockley back in just a few moments. But how about those El Dorado Wildcats?
0: I got to talk to Coach Shockley about the score of Gami. He's had two good ones so far. He's won two games. They've scored 23 points and 22 points. I don't know if he's going for two every time, what they're doing. But, hey, the defense for El Dorado is playing really well right now. Talk about defense. How about those Lone Oak Jackrabbits? They get a win over Harding Academy tonight. 33-14. Coach Clay Bimberg, he's off the Scooter Register coaching tree. He is very firmly entrenched in Lone Oak right now. They played for conference championships the last couple of years. Big win for the Jackrabbits tonight over the Wildcats.
1: Arkadelphia defeats Hot Springs 28-7. Gravett rolls over Thayer, Missouri 45-8. Walnut Ridge defeats Truman 38-6. Danville defeats Murfreesboro 35-34. Episcopal Collegiate. How about Episcopal Collegiate? Those Wildcats defeating Piggott 35-8.
0: Yeah, I love it for Ty Forte. They were close last week against Clarendon going into the fourth quarter, Randy. It was 22-14. The Lions just ran away from them last week. But a great win for Ty's bunch. I know he has put a lot into that program. I'm not making a comparison of what, you know, Coach Reggie Swinton is doing at Jacksonville, but the love for the kids is on the same level. Ty has had a great mentor in Coach Escola at J.A. Fair. He's part of that class of 99 that we talk about with Zach Clark, myself, Tad Farmer, Brooks Coatney. The list goes on and on. But he went to Arkansas State, played quarterback up there. He's starting his career out right. He coached with Coach Reggie Swinton. That's why I made the comparison right there and talked about it. You know, Ty went over there and coached with him at Forest City for a little bit. So congratulations to my man, Ty Forte. Big win for the Wildcats.
1: Lamar defeats Clinton 42-14. Same song. It's not the fact Lamar wins, but it's the margin of victory.
0: You know, after, you know, Clinton come out last week, Lamar, that 4-4A is going to be tough. We talk about Pottsville. We talk about Ozark moving in there. That's going to be a fun conference to watch. You know, the last, you know, couple years ago with CAC, that when Grayson Wilson was there, they were moving it up and down in that conference. And at one point, they had six teams that could qualify for the playoffs. that 4-4 is going to be a lot of fun to watch once they get into the middle of the conference season, week 6, week 7. Really looking forward to see what happens.
1: All right, let's check in with Max Coltrane. Max, good evening. Tell us about tonight's game.
8: Yeah, good evening, y'all. Thanks for having me on. 39-15 final, Joe T. Robinson over Central. Senators, with all the returning pieces offensively, they got off to the hot start. Reese Simpson, senior quarterback, Northwestern State commit. He throws two touchdowns, one to Kyron Grimes, already the third of the year for Grimes. And then Trey Petty, another guy. He started last week against Catholic in the running back spot, but he's moved over to wide receiver. He caught a touchdown pass in the first half as well. Really the key offensive piece, Dallas Bledsoe, Parkview running back transfer to Robinson. There was eligibility issues last week. He didn't play. Coach Up, he kind of had me thinking he wasn't going to play this week, but he comes in and he takes the very second rush of his young Robinson career to the house for a 50-plus yard rushing touchdown. And then a late safety for Central makes it 23-0 at the break. Jotie, I mean, they had their opportunities to put this one to bed, but it was the penalties that really killed them. I mean, I counted 18 penalties on the Senators.
1: Ouch.
8: But I'm pretty new to this, and I know I missed a couple. I think 20-plus is a more serious call, so that's something that they're definitely going to have to work on. They've got the bye next week and then Benton after that. What really surprised me and Jake was the defense for Robinson. You had Central's running back, Trey Stewart, All-State returner, coming in. We were kind of expecting him to have a field day, but apart from really the first drive for Central, the defense stood up just two times that Central was able to get in the end zone. And then it was really just a penalty fest in the second half. So many stoppages, some scraps as well after the whistle, but Joe T. Robinson get it done in an ugly one, 39-15.
1: Who might be your Arcare player of the game, Max?
8: I'll give you two. I'll give you Dallas Bledsoe on offense. I mean, he just absolutely changes an already talented Robinson offensive group as a skilled player. Bledsoe, Kansas, they're a big factor up front. And then probably overall, Zach Compton, defensive end. He was a corner last year. He asked Coach Updegrove to move in because they were going to be a little bit short on their linemen. And then he came in, he had two sacks tonight. He also just was behind the line of scrimmage a ton for the Senators.
1: All right, Max, we will talk with you next week. Congratulations to those Robinson Senators.
0: All right, let's take my man Glenn Parrish. Boonville gets a squeaker tonight, 38-35. Glenn, tell us about tonight's ball game.
9: Well, it was back and forth. We scored the first time with first snap of the ball game. I think you probably retweeted. We had 202 yards rushing at the end of the first quarter. And we're losing. It's 21-20.
0: Yeah.
9: We're down two at half. I'm going to forward. I'm not going to bore you with every scoring drive, but let's just do this. For 5 minutes and 35 seconds to go in the game, they've got a fourth down. They lead.
1: Glenn.
9: 35-32.
1: You got to hold on, Glenn. You got to hold on. We got to take the break. Top of the hour break. Stay with us. Hour number two, the Arcare High School Football Scoreboard Show, is coming up in just a moment. Kevin Bohannon.
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1: 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I'm Randy Rainwater, Kevin Bohannon. Thanks to his assistance in that very first hour, he is on vacation. Well, we thought he was on vacation, but we put him to work tonight. And let's check back in with Glenn Parrish. Glenn, now Boonville somehow found a way tonight to knock off Bee Ridge. And you were telling me about all those rushing yards you accumulated in the first quarter, but yet you were behind in the game. What turned it around for tonight for the Bearcats?
9: They're up 35-32. They've got a fourth down on my 17. A linebacker picks off a pass. By the way, that's our first turnover caused of the year. And rather than knock it down, about the one, he picks it off, and he gets out to the 10. We keep the ball 11 plays, 90 yards, and believe this or not, Taden Washburn touchdown pass to Devin Ritchie with 105 to go.
1: No.
9: 1-38-35.
1: How many passes in the game?
9: And it bounds off of one of theirs, off of one of their guys, and Dalton Schmidt recovered it. And we need one because they've got all their timeouts, 101. And we need a first down, and Brody Chambers took care of that. Brody Chambers took care of a lot of things tonight. He ran for 246. To answer your question, because I didn't let you finish it, we threw the ball three times. Two of them were complete, 434 yards. That 11-play drive, we converted three third downs. Three different guys, not our fullback, did it. Devin Ritchie did it. I take that back. One of them was the backup fullback. Sadler Miller did it. Kid who intercepted the pass, and Taden Washburn did it. So, like I said, an 11-play, 90-yard drive, and they are the 71st victim at that stadium.
1: All right, go in real quick. Who's your R Care player of the game?
9: I got to go with Devin Ritchie. He's got a 13-yard run early in that drive to keep the move the chains, and then catches the touchdown pass. He ran for 119, 24 yards receiving.
1: All right, thank you, Glenn. 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
1: 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I'm Randy Rainwater. Let's check in with my man, Reggie Swinton, head football coach of the Jacksonville Titans, who are off to a 2-0 start. That's their first 2-0 start since 2003. Now, Reg, you said on our Crane Team Red Zone broadcast that you had challenged the kids to be as energetic, to be as driven, and to be at your level. It sounds like your kids stepped up last night against Southside Batesville.
20: They did, Randy. We scored on our first four possessions at halftime. It was 28-0. Our defense played light out in the first half. I'm not sure how many yards we gave up in the first half, but it had to be less than 50 yards in the first half. I don't think we punted till midway in the third quarter. And so our kids were really excited, and they accepted that challenge last night that a good Batesville Southside team gave us.
1: Who played well last night for your Titans?
20: Oh, the defense, we had two guys with 11 tackles, Jerron Echols and JT Williams, a safety and linebacker, both had a really, really good game. Our defensive front played very well in the first half. On the offensive side, our quarterback, Kingston Burnett, was 15 for 25 for 256 and four touchdowns. Jacoby Bone had six catches for 106 and two touchdowns. Jaden Hicks, another receiver, had six catches for 106 and for 121 and one touchdown. And then Mason Ball had 15 carries for 101 yards and one touchdown. So we had a really good balanced attack, and so it was really good to see all of our fans come out last night and be so excited for something they haven't seen in a long time.
1: Well, you were talking about your fans and supporters wanting to jump on the bandwagon. You thought they would maybe with this victory last night. What is the feeling now in the community of Jacksonville?
20: Well, all of a sudden my phone is blowing up with everybody wanting to be a part and want to sponsor and want to feed the kids and do things. But those ought to be expected because, you know, people want to be associated with winners. And so I'm really happy for the Jacksonville community, who's been fiending for a winning program in a long time now. We got a long way to go. We can't get complacent, can't get too happy. But it feels good to be able to go to work and know that our kids are smiling. Maybe I get less emails about kids talking in class or trying to do things in class they shouldn't be doing. So I'm really happy for all of our kids, our administrative staff. That's been great. And by the way, last night we had Sean Andrews came out to be on the sideline with us. We had Clint McDonald, who's a former Red Devil, who's a Super Bowl winning champion, came out there. We honored him. And then Herbert Lane, you know, former Globetrotter out of Brinkley, who's running for mayor of Brinkley, came out. And so it was good to have those three guys on the sideline last night and let the fans see them and the players see them. It was really great last night.
1: All right, Reg, real quick, who might be your R-Care player of the game?
20: For defense, I'm going to have to say J.T. Williams. And for offense, I'm going to have to say Jaden Hicks. He stepped up big for us.
1: Reg, congratulations. Good luck next week. Reggie Swinton, victorious Jacksonville Titans last night over Southside Batesville. Let's check in with my man Anthony Lucas. How about those Purple Dogs tonight with a nice victory over West Memphis? Congratulations, Anthony, on your first victory as the head coach of those Fayetteville Purple Dogs. Tell us about tonight's game.
21: First of all, man, thank y'all so much for having me on. I'm just proud of our kids, and, you know, they came out and, you know, did what we expected them to do and, you know, and asked them to do. But, man, it feels good. I'm not going to lie. After last week against Stillwater, it was tough, but we were able to get some things going offensively tonight. And I'm just proud of our defense played outstanding. That's 2 weeks in a row. They've been impressive, and they'll continue to be impressive. I'm proud of what Coach John Painter has done with those guys on that side of the football, and you know, our offense stepped it up tonight and made big plays. Mike Ballard was offensive coordinator. Did a good job dialing it up tonight. My kids, man, I challenged them at pregame, and you know, I told them last week was over. You know, we were terrible, and I'm just going to be honest with you. But they really bounced back and found a way tonight on the road, you know, and to win over here. And you know, we just got to keep building. We got to build off of those things. You know, I tell them all the time. You know, Rome wasn't built in a day. We gotta continue to fix the negative and build off of the positive. So, great job by our guys. So I'm really proud of our staff as well, and you know, for our fans that drove all the way from Northwest Arkansas to come watch the Bulldogs play. So, it's a great win.
1: Who played well tonight, Anthony, for your Purple Dogs?
21: Well, it's really crazy. I'll start with defensively, man. Will Caston, he's been impressive every time he gets on the football field in practice and games. I think Will had about 9 tackles, and he had a blocked punt tonight. And kids, he's just all over the field. He's been so impressive, man. Jeremiah Conley also on defense, he was impressive tonight. I think he had two sacks, and I think maybe 5 or 6 tackles. And on offense, believe it or not, Aaron Ogle had a really good night, you know, who was with me at Pulaski Academy last year. And, you know, he transferred to Bentonville West in January, and things didn't go well there. And, you know, Aaron and I, seriously, we had a little tough breakup. But he came in tonight, man, and he, you know, and now he came to us. And, man, he had a pretty good night tonight. I don't know the stats. I haven't had a chance to really look at them, but we're on the bus head back. About to come through Little Rock here in an hour. And
1: that'll work.
21: Sage Anderson, a receiver, man, he had a big game. I think Sage had, he had about 3 or 4 catches, almost about maybe 80 yards or so in a touchdown. So just play well. We had a few different guys. You know, also our running back, Terrence Gardner, I think he had 3 touchdowns tonight. I think he rushed maybe like 7 to 8 times for about a buck 50, I think, of 3 touchdowns. So, I was impressed.
1: Anthony, congratulations. Can you just name one that is the Arc Air player of the game? Can you name one?
21: I think I'm going to go with Terrence Gardner on offense. He, you know, he came off an ankle injury last week. He wasn't his best, but he ran the ball extremely well tonight. So I'm going to go with Terrence Guard on our running back.
1: You know, that's a good choice. That's a good choice. Anthony, congratulations.
21: No doubt.
1: Enjoy the trip back home.
21: Oh, man.
1: God bless you. Look forward to talking with you next week.
21: Same to you guys. Go Dogs. All right. God bless.
1: Thank you. That's Anthony Lucas, head coach of those Fayetteville Purple Dogs. Let's check in with Steve Henson, my man. Well, it wasn't so good tonight, was it?
2: It was not. It was tough, and you didn't help me out any because you made me talk to 3 legends before I came in, or hear from 3 legends. I had to talk to Trip Keeter, and then listen to Reggie, and then listen to Anthony, and now you guys got to listen to me. So, but yeah, tough one for the Hornets tonight. This team just. As Coach Vaughn said it a couple times to us before the game, you know, this team's going to take some lumps before they figure it out. And they took one of those lumps tonight. Sylvan Hills, I don't know that they've taken their foot off the gas from last year in Mark Kelly and the transition to Trey Shucker, but they looked really, really good. And just an impressive performance from them. So Hornets had some chances. I mean, went down quickly. Early on, right before the half, though, trailing 33-0, the Sylvan Hills snapped the punt over the punter's head, and the Hornets were able to get on top of it, kick the field goal, gave them a little hope. And for the second week in a row, came out in the second half and really opening drive of the second half was their most efficient drive last week against Ozark. Same thing this week. Drove down and scored a touchdown, but that was it.
1: Steve, would you like to name an Arc Air player of the game?
2: I'll give you one real quick. Ashton Sherman on the defensive side, hard to give a defender, but two pass breakups and a big intercept.
1: Thank you, Steve. Steve Henson, by way of those Maumelle Hornets. This is the Arc Air High School Football Scoreboard Show. 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
1: 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I'm Randy Rainwater, joined now by Clay Bimberg, head football coach of those Lone Oak Jackrabbits. Nice W tonight against Harding Academy. Clay, tell us about tonight's game.
20: Yeah, I was really proud of our kids. We played a lot of different kids tonight because of the weather conditions, and they stepped up. We had a bunch of young guys step up. Sophomore Shane Bennett, Porter McPherson, another sophomore, had about an 80-yard pick six tonight. And I thought our offensive line played really, really well. They were able to especially take over the game in the second half. And
1: you know what that means. You know what that means, though, don't
20: What's
1: you,
20: that?
1: Clay? You got to name that offensive line now.
20: Absolutely. We got Shane Bennett, Demetrius Hood, Seth Amato, Ryan Lewis, and Jacob Asensio, and then Gabe Bainey and Jonathan Hickson helping us out at tight end and fullback. Really paved some holes tonight. Marion Easton has some very explosive runs. Got it all started off the 80-yard touchdown run. And then added two more touchdowns along with that tonight on the ground. And he had a phenomenal game.
1: We got to give the big uglies their due. You mentioned all the players that played well. Talk about your defense and what they were able to accomplish tonight against a very good Harding Academy team.
20: Harding Academy, they played a lot of up-tempo. They're real explosive. And they were flying around the football. Ryder Engel probably had 15 tackles tonight from the middle linebacker position. Tuck Waddell played every snap at defensive end and disrupted them in the backfield all night. I mean, our defense had three interceptions total tonight. Porter McPherson, Trey Jackson, and Levi Cook all secured interceptions for us tonight on defense.
1: Well, you got a difficult task now. Who's going to be your Arc Air player of the game?
20: Well, you're right. We had guys step up and make plays all over the field, but I'm going to go with Demarion Easton tonight in his three rushing touchdowns. He really gave a spark on the offensive side of the ball and helped carry us to victory tonight.
1: Congratulations, Clay. Who's up next for Lone Oak?
20: Well, we actually got a Thursday night game. We're going to go play Parkview on Thursday night at Woodmore.
1: Got your work cut out for you. Congratulations. Good luck next week.
20: Thanks,
1: That's Clay Bimberg, head football coach of those Lone Oak Jackrabbits.

0: we scored. So a 7-7 game. And then it was all bombers from then on. We got four turnovers in the second half. Had one defensive score, three offensive scores. And, hey, we blew them out in the second half. It's nice. It was sweet.
1: Who played well tonight for your bombers?
0: Oh, man. Let's see. Probably the defense was the highlight of the night. I think Harrison only mustered up 38 yards of total offense.
1: Wow.
0: We had a lot of guys perform really well. Floyd Coleman, Nasir Johnson had a scoop and score. Kobe Dawson had an interception. Will Rawls had an interception. Anyway, we had four turnovers, but my player of the game would probably have to go to Kobe Dawson. Kobe just did everything tonight. Tackles for loss, sacks, interceptions. He did it all. He was solid.
1: Well, you answered my Arcare player of the game. So I say congratulations. What's next up now for Mountain Home?
0: Rolla, Missouri is coming to town Friday night, and I think they're 0-2 on the season. But we struggled moving the football, and we finally got some movement going on. We finally found a rhythm. We had gone to the benefit game in the first game in the first two quarters without scoring a touchdown, and man, it wasn't good. We was scratching our heads, but found some rhythm there in the second half. Maybe we'll end up being a pretty good football team after all.
1: Well, maybe it was that halftime speech, even though it did result in a pick six to start the second half. But it had to be that halftime speech, wouldn't it, Steve?
0: Well, I don't know. I hope they don't run that recorder back. got that audio in the locker rooms right now. That's not a good thing.
1: All right, Steve, congratulations. You got the W underneath your belt. Good luck next week.
0: All right. Thank you.
1: Thank you, Steve. Steve Airey, head football coach of those Mountain Home Bombers. Let's check in with Tristan Harlan. Tristan, good evening. Tell us about tonight's game.
2: Hey, guys. So, yeah, no, this game was an instant classic from the start to the finish. Greenwood came to town, gave the Bruins a tough fight, but in the end, only one team can be the victor. And tonight, I'm so happy to say they don't call them the Brew Wins for nothing.
1: Well, tell us about tonight's game of this classic.
2: Well, you know, it started off back and forth. I mean, Greenwood went down fourth, and we followed suit. You know, it kind of got slow towards the tail end of the first half. Greenwood ends up going three straight three and out. But, man, you know, the turnovers kind of shot Pulaski Academy in the foot. Caleb Sullivan threw a couple interceptions. We stalled out in the red zone. But in that second half, they were able to find that fire. The defense came up huge. McCall Keys got a big interception off a tip from Big Greg, and that turned into a little bit of a stall out. But in the end, Pulaski Academy was able to get into the end zone later on and end up holding off with victory.
1: Who played well tonight for the Bruins?
2: Well, I just mentioned one of the guys, McCall Keys. He's the young guy on the defense. Chase Hancock looked absolutely phenomenal. I don't think there's anybody that could tackle him in open space. Once he's there, he's gone 9 times out of 10. Miles McDaniels, I talked about him last time I was on the show with you guys, but Miles McDaniels is a freshman, but he plays like a junior. I mean, this kid looks like he's been taking varsity reps since he was probably in fifth grade. Of course, Bryce Gittens is always an exciting guy to watch, but I gotta tip my hat to Caleb Sullivan, because I mentioned his issues throwing interceptions, but instead of hanging his head like most young quarterbacks do, he just kind of gave that look of, okay, let's get to the next rep. And that next rep ended up finding guys like Slade Kittner and others in open for touchdown.
1: So I think you're kind of answering my question. Who is your Arcare player of the game?
2: You know, I could give it to almost nine guys on both sides of the ball, but if I had to give it to one, I'm going McCall Keys. He had two sacks. He had an interception. One of those sacks, he may have had three sacks, but one of those sacks was actually the big sack on fourth down to kind of seal the game when Greenwood got it in their own

0: in their own end after a great punt from Caleb Sullivan, but McCall Keys is probably my player of the game, hands down.
1: All right, Tristan, thank you for that report. Nice W tonight by Pulaski Academy, knocking off those Greenwood Bulldogs. Let's check in with Matt Richardson. Matt, are they dancing in the streets there in Fountain Lake tonight?
2: They're going crazy. They're going crazy. I just saw the goalposts go down the highway.
1: Hang on, Matt. Hang on, Matt. I need to put you on hold for a moment. Hang tight, brother. Matt Richardson, big W tonight for those Fountain Lake Cobras, knocking off the Warren Lumberjacks. All right, this is the Arc Air High School Football Scoreboard Show. Stay with us. Barry Grooms of Hooton's Arkansas Football Magazine. I'm Randy Rainwater. Back with more in a moment.
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1: 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Barry Grooms of Hooton's Arkansas Football Magazine. I'm Randy Rainwater. Let's check back in with Matt Richardson talking about dancing in those streets there at Fountain Lake. Matt, you're talking about carrying off the goalpost. Are they going to bring it back?
2: Man, I guess we're going to have to need them for next Friday night, so they better get them put back in, I guess.
1: Who played well tonight for those Cobras?
2: Well, the quarterback, I guess the quarterback went, 350, 373. He threw for 300, and I'm trying to count it up as I'm speaking here, 385 yards. He was 28 of 34 for 385, two touchdowns, and he ran for two more. So Cooper Buff is a guy, my goodness, you know, he's had 84 touchdowns his first 2 years, and he started back. I guess he's got, I think he's got nine already this year, the first two games. So he played well. Peyton Harwood had 12 for 199 and a touchdown, and Hare had 11 for 150 a touchdown, and then he picked the ball off and went 48 back to the house. So it was a really good play. But, you know, just a team effort, proud of the kids. I prayed all night what I did, and they made a good bunch of good plays. And yeah, they were man. It was a great fun night for the Fountain Lake community.
1: Well, let's back up just a little bit. Let's talk about that defense. I mean, you anytime a defense holds Warren to 14 points, I believe that was the 14 points was what they scored tonight. That's an outstanding effort any time of the year.
2: Yeah, they had some bangs and bruises early and a couple kids, but they, you know, shoot, we're talking about one of the best play callers around. There's a reason he's fourth in the all-time. Bo Embry's a legend, mm-hmm. and we know that, and he's a great, great play caller, and all week he told me, you know, I love throwing the football, and he does, and and he's unbelievable. He's, you know, he's a great coach, and we were just blessed to get to play somebody like the Warren Lumberjacks, and our kids were ready. You know, we've got nine returning starters on both sides this year and seven offensively. We got five seniors, five senior-old linemen, and then four of them have started since they were sophomores, and then the quarterback and the two receivers. So seven guys have started every game since I've been here. So they're veterans, and they're good players, and they showed up tonight. I was really proud of them.
1: Absolutely. All right. Matt, who might be your arc here player of the game? I think you've already named him, but I'll leave that up to you.
2: Yeah, the quarterback's unbelievable. Cooper Buss is unbelievable. But, hey, you got to remember Peyton Harwood now. Peyton's got 24 catches the first 2 weeks now. And Peyton was already at 233, and Allie Freeman's all-time record's 305. So he's 24 closer. He needed, 72 to break the all-time record, any classification. He's already got 24 this year in the first 2 weeks. So there's a chance that two times this year, Peyton Harwood, we're going to stop the game, hand him a game ball, and call him the GOAT for catches and touchdowns, the greatest that's ever stepped on a high school football field in the state of Arkansas. That'll be pretty neat. He's a great player, Peyton Harwood.
1: All right, who's next up for Fountain Lake?
2: Oh, we got the old Gurdon Go Devils, and they're good, and they're gonna line up heavy as they can get and overload me and try to hit us in the face. So I told the boys, I said, enjoy it, but you're only as good as your last one. So you better get ready for next Friday night. So
1: how long will you give them to celebrate?
2: Till the next time I see them. So they get to go home and hang out with their mamas and daddies and smile and laugh, and then I'll get them back on film and get their tails back in line and show them what they did wrong and get them back ready and move on. So, yeah, until I see them again, they get to celebrate, and then I'll get them back straight. So.
1: All right, Matt. Congratulations on that big victory. Matt Richardson, head football coach of those Fountain Lake Cobras. Let's check in with Zach Clark. My man, those Searcy Lions, big victory tonight over Valley View. Zach, congratulations. Tell us about tonight's game.
7: Thanks, Randy. We, playing at Valley View, we played there once a couple of years ago and got mercy ruled. So, it's a tough place to play. They're a great program. We really came out, played complimentary football. Our defense got two turnovers the first two drives. We're up 14-0 and rolling, and credit to them. You know, they battled, and it was 35-20 at the half. And then we came out, for the second straight week. I'm probably most proud of how we, we shut them down, and we scored 42 combined in the third quarter. We've won the third quarter 42-0 the last 2 weeks, and just played great complimentary football tonight against a very good Valley View team.
1: What did you say at halftime to create that second half difference?
7: Well, yeah, I mean, I wish I could say, it's something we said, but it's just, it's just our guys. I mean, it's a really competitive bunch. They love to, they love to play. They love to compete. And, when the defense sets the tone, we got four turnovers on the night. When the defense sets the tone, everybody just kind of feeds off of it. And I thought our defense played outstanding. We put them in a bad position once where they had a really short field inside the red zone right there at the end of the first half, cut the lead to a two-score game. And they had the momentum, and we came out and played outstanding.
1: Well, the offense certainly stepped up and did their job as well. Who played well tonight for the Lions?
7: Our offensive line, I mean, we rushed, I think we had, four touchdowns rushing. DeAndre Shockley had three. Trey Bailey came in, saw his first action. He had a rushing touchdown. And then Jackson Smith had three receiving touchdowns, and Will Manning had the last one.
1: It sounds like you got – now, I can't let you off without naming that offensive line because you mentioned them.
7: Yeah. Brayson Mitchell, Bradley Gillette, Noah Delk, Cade Huddy, and Logan Lindsay just played outstanding.
1: All right, Zach, who might be your R-Care player of the game?
7: I mean, it could go to a lot of guys, but Jackson Smith had three catches tonight. Let's say he touched the ball three times. He went for 207 yards and three touchdowns.
1: Not a bad night's work. not a bad night's work. All right, who's next up for the Lions, Zach?
7: Well, first we've got the bye. So the first time in 19 years we will not be practicing on Labor Day. We've got a much-needed bye week next week, and then we travel to Greenbrier to face a very good Panther team.
1: Yeah, you got your work cut out for you there. Zach, congratulations. Good luck your next time out against Greenbrier. Congratulations with the victory over Valley View. Thank you. Zach Clark, head football coach of those Searcy Lions. Let's check in with Austin Dobbs. Okay, Austin, I wasn't there to encourage you, to challenge you on, but looks like you did a pretty good job tonight against Dover. Tell us about tonight's game.
8: Yes, sir. Man, hats off to Dover. They played a really, really good first half. I thought they executed their game plan perfectly. It's 21-14 with 50 seconds left in the second quarter. When we burned three timeouts, they punt it to Braylon Criswell. Braylon Criswell takes it to the house and returns a punt right there into half. We got the ball coming out of half and was able to put a drive together, and go up three touchdowns. And we went back and forth. Dover kept playing really hard. We have a lot of penalties we're going to have to clean up. But overall, really, really good ball game. I know it means a lot to both communities. It was fun to see the rivalry come out and all those fans come out. But we're really proud of our kids.
1: Who played well tonight for the Red Devils?
8: Well, I think offensively, there's a number of guys. It's hard not to talk about Braylon Criswell with how he performed on special teams. And he obviously he made some big plays for us in the running game. And I thought he blocked well, too. But I got a bunch of running backs right now that are playing really well. Mason Vick and Cooper Goodall, they're both really tough kids, run the ball really hard. And you can't do it without the offensive line. And we got some receivers that block well, too. So I was really proud of them. And it was a team effort. Defense made some key stops. They played really hard.
1: All right. Name me that offensive line.
8: Yeah. Left tackle, Chance Coffin. Really, really, really strong physical kid. Left guard, Solomon Lytle. Center tonight, Fish McKnight. Right guard, Dayton Adami and Sawyer Bartlett both got some time at right guard and right tackle, Lucas Shannon.
1: Austin, congratulations. Who's up next for the Atkins Red Devils?
8: We got a bye week, and then we're going to go to Bigelow.
1: Good luck to you, Austin. Congratulations.
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1: 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I'm Randy Rainwater. 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North Little Rock defeats Little Rock Park View 41-24. Sheridan shuts out Little Rock Southwest 48-0. Waldron shuts out West Fork 57-0. Pocahontas 35, Salem 8. Fayetteville shuts out West Memphis 45-0. Pottsville knocks off Charleston 48-7. Stuttgart shuts out Malvern 44-0. Last night, Jacksonville, the Titans defeat Southside Batesville 48-20. Bentonville knocks off Conway 20-14. Bentonville West rolls over Cabot 45-7. Shallow Christian defeats Little Rock Christian 42-13. Springdale Harbor defeats Fort Smith Northside 38-7. As you heard from Zach Clark a moment ago, Searcy defeats Valley View 56-20. Hamburg rolls over Whitehall 49-13. Farmington shuts out Rogers Heritage 28-0. As you heard from Steve Airy a moment ago, Mountain Home defeats Harrison 28-7. Boonville in a nail biter knocks off Pea Ridge 38-35. Lamar defeats Clinton 42-14. Perryville defeats Subiaco Academy 49-20. Mansfield over Mena 52-35. Gurdon defeats Hampton 42-8. Fountain Lake rolls over Warren 50-15. Ozark shuts out Huntsville 60-0. Bauxite defeats Monticello 41-14. Adkins defeats Dover 63-28. Prescott knocks off Ashdown 42-6. Rivercrest defeats Melbourne 66-28. Hazen defeats Desark 28-8. Hector knocks off Conway Christian 52-40. Risen defeats Ouachita Harmony Grove 35-0. Baptist Prep shuts out Mountain Pine 56-0. Ball Knob defeats Riverview 44-12. El Dorado defeats Camden Fairview 22-6. Seven Hills shuts out, or not, my apology. Seven Hills defeats Ball Mill 46-10. Jinx, Oklahoma rolls over Rogers 50-13. Pulaski Academy edges Greenwood 35-33. Van Buren defeats Springdale 31-24. Alexandria, Louisiana knocks off Bryant 44-20. Alma defeats Russellville 56-35. Nashville defeats Magnolia 50-28. In two overtimes, Quitman defeats Bigelow 42-40. Paris defeats Clarksville 21-12. Forest City shuts out Wynn 32-0. Greene County Tech defeats Beebe 40-7. Lavaca defeats Hackett 54-26. Gosnell defeats Nettleton 47-26. Osceola shuts out Blytheville 35-0. Palestine Wheatley rolls over Cross County 44-6. Central Arkansas Christian rolls over Cutter Morning Star 41-8. Elkins doubles up Dardanell 28-14. Robinson defeats Little Rock Central 39-15. Tahlequah, Oklahoma defeats Prairie Grove 42-18. Episcopal Collegiate knocks off Piggott 35-8. Marlton defeats Valonia 35-14. Highland by one in a heartstopper 50-49. Pine Bluff rolls over Watson Chapel 52-6. Walnut Ridge defeats Truman 38-6. Danville by one over Murfreesboro 35-34. Lincoln defeats Westville, Oklahoma 36-8. Arkadelphia knocks off Hot Springs 28-7. Grabbit knocks off Thayer, Missouri 45-8. Lone Oak defeats Harding Academy 33-14. Batesville edges Newport 16-13. Lake Hamilton defeats Marion 38-27. Jonesboro Westside knocks off Hoxie 23-7. Star City defeats Dumas 56-48. Martree defeats Marshall 56-6. Dirks shuts out Horatio 46-0. Lake Village shuts out McCrory 14-0. Mount Ida defeats Foreman 46-14. East Poinsett County shuts out Manila 44-0. Glen Rose defeats DeWitt 30-8. Genoa Central defeats Parker's Chapel 32-6. Helena West Helena defeats Earl 49-25. England defeats Marianna 35-6. Joined now by the Bear, better known as Barry Grooms of Hootens, Arkansas Football Magazine. Barry, we rolled through the entire scoreboard. Any surprises to you tonight?
0: Oh, lots of surprises, Randy, and not necessarily surprised that Bryant lost at all, but surprised at the way they had no answer at tonight for Alexandria, Louisiana. A couple other surprises. Fountain Lake, the margin that they beat in the way manhandled Warren really catches the eye. Now, Fountain Lake has been chomping at the bit. Coach Richardson has been chomping at the bit for this game for a long time. So, the Warren Lumberjacks walked into a hornet's nest, so to speak. Speaking of hornets, that's the other big surprise. The way Hazen, in the coaching debut there for Clay Toddy, came out and took care of Desark tonight. Desark and hung with Palestine Wheatley, and that was such a huge victory for Hazen.
1: I think the game of the night has to be, obviously, I say obviously, but I think, again, that Fountain Lake victory over Warren, and it, again, it's the margin of victory more than anything else, because that's just domination right there.
0: It is, and it shows Fountain Lake's ability to pass the football. They've got great receivers, and they're going to be a force to be reckoned with. And the game of the night, Randy, may have been, it was decided in the final seconds up at Hardy, where Highland knocked off Heber Springs by 1 point. That was a big victory for Highland in their debut this season. I think that they're a team to be reckoned with down the road, and good to see them get off to a good start. Coach Stauer said they were able to come up with just enough defensive plays to knock off a quality Heber Springs team.
1: Man, what about the Bowling Bowl? Does this mean where does this put North Little Rock in regards to getting back to that level they've been previously? But a nice victory tonight over Little Rock Parkview, 41-24.
0: Yeah, two victories on the season for him, and I think this is a big step in the right direction for Coach Brad Boulding and the way he wants this program to go. The 7A Central, as he knows, will be tougher, but they're getting these victories right now, and Christian Reeves may be, I think at this point, he may be the best running back in 7A, so they've got that going for him, and look for them to not only be a playoff contender, but a team possibly to even host a playoff game this year.
1: Bear, is this team officially now underneath, or out from beneath that, flying underneath the radar? And I'm talking about the Pottsville Apaches. My goodness, I would not have expected the margin of victory over Charleston, 48-7.
0: Yeah, that's the one that just really caught the eye, Randy. And I think they jumped up 6 touchdowns in the first half, and Charleston's defense had no answer for them. You know, Charleston Boonville was a really good game last week, and Charleston has Ozark next week, so there's the possibility that Charleston overlooked Pottsville a little bit. But Coach Russ, today we talked about the game, and we talked about the line play. He was really happy with his O-line play against Prairie Grove, and they just lined up and physically were able to do what they wanted to do and dominate Charleston early on tonight. And that was the key to victory for them. That offensive line just took charge.
1: And, Bear, this was handing the baton from one to the other, and I'm talking Mark Kelly to Trey Shucker, but Seven Hills tonight dominating Maumelle 46-10. We'll talk about that when we come back. But, man, impressive start for Trey Shucker there at Seven Hills. We'll step aside for a moment, come back with more of the ARC here, High School Football Scoreboard Show. Stay tuned.
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1: 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Barry Grooms of Hooton's Arkansas Football Magazine. I'm Randy Rainwater. Let's try this again. We tried it earlier. And before we go back to the Bear, I want to talk with Brett Shockley. Brett, is there something about red that you really like, wearing all that purple that you once wore with Ouachita, now you're wearing with El Dorado? You talked about playing all this red while you had Camden Fairview tonight. Congratulations on another W.
18: Well, appreciate it. We got another red team next week with the Zebras and the Pine Bluffs. So we just start the season with three straight red teams. I guess that's the way it goes. But no, great win tonight in the rivalry game right there. It was a fun one to get that out, get that done. It was definitely a typical rivalry right there of Camden El Dorado. I've been to a few of these and watching them as a recruiter and now coaching in it. It's definitely a fun rivalry.
1: Who played well tonight for your El Dorado Wildcats?
18: Trey Cook King had 23 carries for 220 yards. And then our defense pitched a shutout. And our special teams coordinator, he gave up a kickoff return for a touchdown. I might fire him tomorrow morning. I don't know. Me and him, we got a long talk tonight, and so we'll get that fixed. defense played really, really well, and I mean they kept them out of the end zone, and they did a great job. I was proud of them, proud of Trey right there.
1: Hey, if you got it back, went over 200 yards. Talk about that offensive line, Brett.
18: Well, they did an excellent job, too. I mean, anytime you're back, I think we rushed for 355 tonight. And so anytime you put those kind of numbers up, your offensive line definitely did a good job, and our fullback, too. And just a great job, those six guys right there, seven. We do some heavy packages, bringing in another offensive lineman. And they all, they're really buying in, and they're understanding what we're trying to do right there with the run game, and they're buying into it and they're starting to enjoy it. And I think that's they're understanding that it's Monday through Thursday that wins on Friday.
1: All right, who might be your, I think I might know, but go ahead and tell me who might be your Arc Here player of the game.
18: Well, I got two of them. Trey Cook King, of course, 23 carries for 220, and then Caden Webb played outside linebacker, who played an excellent game. I don't know his total stats and everything, but he did an excellent job out there at linebacker for us, and really did a good job.
1: Well, your special teams coach may appreciate the fact that you're hoarse and you won't be able to talk, so maybe he'll get a reprieve for the time being. Brett, congratulations.
18: Well,
1: off to a 2-0 start.
18: No, the special teams coach got to live in his own head, and that's me.
1: All right.
18: That's what I'm saying. I might fire the special teams coach tonight because it is me.
1: All right, congratulations, Brett. Good luck next week. Thank you.
18: Thanks, y'all.
1: All right, that is Brett Shockley, head football coach now of the El Dorado Wildcats. Bear, we were talking about before the break about Seven Hills handing that baton from one coach to the next. I mean, disciple, I guess you could say, Trey Shucker of Mark Kelly, but these Bears roll tonight over Maul Mel 46-10.
19: Yeah, they do. Offense hadn't been the problem at all for Sylvan Hills so far. And Coach Shucker, there was no doubt he'd go to Sylvan Hills and have success. And he was off that Mark Kelly coaching tree. And then speaking of Mark Kelly, I thought that was a terrific win for him tonight over Greenwood.
1: Absolutely.
19: So, boy, I mean, we're 2 weeks into the season and so many things are starting to, I didn't see this coming or didn't think this would happen. And so many shockers. And that's what makes high school football so much fun.
1: What can we look forward to next week? I know we're about to hit that. I guess it's going to be in, I'll call it week number four, week number three, however you want to look at it, but where we start to see some of these teams taking advantage of, I guess you can say, that week zero. But what can we look forward to next week, Bear?
19: And next week, a lot of teams will be playing and try to take that fourth playing date, that week three off, but I think we've got a Thursday Greenbrier game that's big. I think everybody had been looking forward to the Bryant game, and that's going to turn out, I hate to say, a dud, but there won't be as much pizzazz to that game. There's lots of really, really good games. And I tell you, the thing I'm looking most forward to, though, Randy, over the next 2 weeks, all these teams wrapping up non-conference play. And the key thing is to try to get out without any injuries. And I know that, unfortunately, quite a few teams and coaches that I've had communication with tonight talked about, you know, having players injured and banged up tonight and hurt, maybe out for the year. So those are things you hate to hear and see this time of year, but it's part of football too, unfortunately.
1: Yeah. Unfortunately, it is part of football. A couple of the teams I want you to note real quick. What about Ozark? Is this team for real? They won tonight over Huntsville. Mm-hmm. 60-0 now, 2-0 on the season under Coach Watson.
19: Yeah, Coach Watson, of course, he proved he can win and win running the football at Salem, and they've got one of the better running backs around is John Skolarski, the junior. People need to write that name down, John Skolarski.
1: All right, Bear, safe travels. We will talk with you next week. That is Barry Grooms of Hooten's Arkansas Football Magazine. For Kevin Bohannon, I'm Randy Rainwater. Have a great, great weekend. Don't forget to tune in to tomorrow's fifth quarter postgame show following Arkansas and North Alabama. So long, everybody. Have a great rest of the night.

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3: 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Coming up on SportsCenter All Night. Two NL Cy Young Award candidates go at it in Philly as the Braves and Phillies start a critical series.
5: And the pitch. 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Struck him out. Got him with a slider. Strikeout number 7 for Chris Sale.
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6: 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On the track. At the wall. Wow. See ya.
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7: 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Touchdown. Eric Lantori.
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9: 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Nick DeLuca here with you. Opening up September, there is college football in the air. Week one continuing with a couple games on Friday. A lot more where that came from on Saturday. Who's running out of the tunnel? Maybe they played in the NFL. That's up to the courts. The U.S. Open continues in Queens. That's also on a court, but a different one. Counting down to the start of the NFL season. That is less than a week away. But we start with some pennant races heating up down the stretch in baseball. The Braves and the Phillies in Philadelphia, and a pair of Friday night starters that could be very much in the NL Cy Young conversation. Christopher Sanchez entered with a 1.68 ERA in 16 home starts this season, while Chris Sale was coming off an 11K shutout in his last start against the Dodgers, his 30th career start with double-digit strikeouts and no earned runs. Pick it up top of the second. Braves with early traffic. Ronald Acuña Jr. cashing in.
10: Now looking for a third run with a two-out base hit right here. One in the air towards left center field, dropping him down for a base hit. Into the gap in left center field, Riley will score. RBI single by Acuña, he's 2-for-2, and the Braves have a 3-0 lead in the second.
9: 680 the fan, Acuña RBI single, capping a three-run third inning for Atlanta, only scoring against Sanchez all day. He went six innings, three earned, five Ks. Chris Sale had an answer for everyone but Alec Boehm. He homered and doubled to put two on the board. In the eighth, Mauricio Dubon had some insurance, a two-run homer. Sale, six innings, two earned, seven strikeouts. Braves would hold on to win it 5-2. Atlanta leading the regular season series with the
11: Phils 6-1 now, 4-0 on the road this season, have won five straight road games in Philadelphia, dating back to last year, tying their longest road winning streak against the Phillies in the last 30 years. Tune in for baseball action later today. Phillies and the Braves, presented by Progressive Insurance, coverage beginning at 5:30 p.m. Eastern here on ESPN Radio and the ESPN app. In San Diego, the Padres and the Yankees needed 10 on a Padres party.
10: First pitch.
12: Ooh! In the air, deep to left field. Oh, you better believe it. This one, gotta go! Luis Camposado, a career night at Petco Park. He's done it behind the dish all night long. And now in the bottom of the 10th inning, a walk-off home run to beat the Yankees in 10 innings, 3-2.
11: 97-3, the fan on the call. Campusano driving in a pair and winning it with that walk-off home run. Yankees getting a home run from Ben Rice, but it was not enough after taking the lead in the top of the 10th inning. The good news for the Yankees, though, Aaron Judge did take batting practice before the game, so a potential return on the horizon for the Yankee captain. Dodgers and Nationals in L.A., Kyle Tucker doing some damage.
13: The 0-1, Tucker with a fly ball to right. Heading on back is Cruz, and it is gone, a home run. Kyle Tucker's 12th home run of the year, and the Dodgers now lead 5-0.
11: AM 570 LA Sports. Dodgers would hold on to win it 5-3. It's another Tucker home run, the big swing in the ballgame. Dodgers lineup did not have Shohei Ohtani at the top, dealing with a knee injury, trying to find his way back onto the mound. A lot of stuff going on for Shohei. Dodgers manager Dave Roberts, is this a mental or physical break for Ohtani?
14: I think it's both. I think that, with a lot of players, when they're not feeling well physically, it adds to the toll mentally and emotionally. So I think that Shohei is kind of like that, like most players. So we're just kind of balancing the how many days is sufficient to then be worth the time to get back versus running this play out of days off and it not being adequate. So I think that's why we're just staying in communication and the training staff is chiming in, so we're in a good spot.
11: Yeah, it is a fascinating calculus for the Dodgers down the stretch at 84-57 now after the win over the Nats. Do you try and push Shohei to return to the mound? That rotation is so loaded. Ohtani gives you so much as a hitter. Time will tell in L.A. Red Sox and Orioles in Baltimore, better get your runs while you can.
15: The pitch is drilled down the right field line, gone at fair. It's hooking. It is out of here! Mickey gets the Red Sox on the board. They are pounding Boz early, and it's 1-0.
11: WEEI on the call. Gasper hitting his 8th home run of the season, his 8th in his last 16 games, had none through his first 34 games this season. Bench is cleared. Guess the O's aren't over the Adley Rutschman trade. Gasper home run, the only scoring in the ballgame, 1-0. Red Sox win it. They wrap up consecutive season series wins against the Orioles for the third time in the last 15 seasons.
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17: Even for a sport that we know to be ridiculous, this is as ridiculous as anything I've ever seen in this sport.
11: SportsCenter all night here on ESPN Radio, the ESPN app. Nick DeLucchi here with you. We got some good news and bad news. College football is back, but the lawsuits, yeah, they're back too. They're not going anywhere. Latest in a long line of controversies in college football. Would players who spent time in NFL camps be allowed back to college football? The courts said yes, then no, then yes again. Then the Big Ten said, no, we won't allow it. Then the SEC said, we won't either. Then LSU said, well, we're following the courts. Then the SEC said, not unless you want a Steve Ballmer level fine and more. That's about as simply as I can break it down. But it was all leading up to decisions about whether two players, Daquan Wright and Xavien Harris, would be on LSU's roster ahead of the Saturday night season opener against Clemson. They are not. Both former Ole Miss players said Thursday they intended to join their former coach Lane Kiffin at LSU, leading to a serious staring contest, but not on the roster at the moment. Game Night's Q Myers says this is far from over.
18: All eyes are going to continue to be on this LSU program.
19: Yeah.
18: They're going to continue to watch this program, see if they do add them maybe next week. If they, you know what I mean? Like, when is enough enough?
19: Mm-hmm.
18: You know, how long is it going to be a question, will they or won't they? Right? And again, knowing that they still have those two roster spots, so they could potentially add them a little bit later, that's going to continue the conversation. Now, it might die down a little bit. And, you know, once LSU gets on the field, especially, right, and the game's being played, and you know, okay, well, these guys, there's no chance that they're coming out, and so now it's just about the action on the field. That's going to, you know, that's going to take a little bit away of the shine. But for the most part, man, I don't think this conversation is going away anytime soon.
11: Okay, not in week one against Clemson, but Andre Snellings thinks LSU is prepared to wait this thing out.
19: Clemson, you know, spoke out loudly against, you know, the contract could be breached if they played players that were former pros. The playoff committee stopped short of saying that teams that played former pros couldn't make the playoffs, but they spoke strongly against it as well. So, again, to me, it just feels like LSU is like, okay, we have this injunction in our pocket, but let's take our time a little bit and see exactly what the headwinds are we'd be facing if we were to put these players on the roster. And, you know, I thought they would do it. I really did. But the fact that they didn't, maybe there's a method to that.
11: Okay, there is no doubt that this would be something that would get a lot of traction regardless. But there is no denying that Lane Kiffin's involvement in it has made it far more interesting. ESPN's Desmond Howard thinking that Kiffin and LSU may have overplayed their hand.
20: Well, I think that Lane never imagined that this would go this far. I think it was a huge miscalculation on his part. I think Lane said, well, you know what? It'll be us, LSU, against the NCAA. The NCAA, they're everybody's punching bag, right? No one likes the NCAA. I think that's what he figured would happen in this situation. But then when Greg Sankey and the SEC said, hold up, pump your brakes. We're not doing this. We don't want to be a part of bringing NFL players to college football. Then I thought Lane had gone out too far. You couldn't step back. And now it became just a standoff between Lane, LSU, Greg Sankey, and the SEC.
11: Okay, you can't bring pros back to college, but aren't the college players already pros? College Game Day's Reese Davis says yes.
21: I noticed that in some of the SEC's filings today, they talked about how there was a bright line drawn between college sports and professional sports. No, there isn't. There is no line. I mean, when you have quarterbacks making well into seven figures, point guards making well into seven figures, they're professionals. So then it comes down to me, how are you going to set the parameters of your roster? What right does a conference have to set those? They're not being brought to campus for their prowess in differential equations. They're being brought to a campus for their prowess in the defensive secondary or under center. So they're professional athletes. So what is it that you want to do? What are the roster constraints? Is it that you can't declare for the NFL or NBA? Is it that you can't be of a certain age? Is it that you can only have so many years? Whatever it is, we need to focus on the roster thing and stop this ridiculous thing about they've crossed the Rubicon into professional sports, therefore they can't come back.
11: Yes, indeed. That is really insightful from Reese Davis. We talk about student athletes sometimes, less so now. ESPN Radio's Mike Golic Jr. says it's only used when somebody wants something.
0: The student athlete line, again, for years, is a term that was used to further the goal of keeping this amateur athletics when we knew it was anything but. The fact that we are in the middle of a case that is about the lost earning potential, damages for players who aren't allowed to come back in an era where now you're worth something at this level, that we're talking about student in place of that at all, is patently absurd and an affront to anybody with a working brain.
11: Mike Golic Jr., part of that brand new ESPN radio lineup coming your way weekdays from 10 to noon Eastern. That is every Monday through Friday here on ESPN radio and the ESPN app. The Golics, yeah, how about that to start your college football season? Still so much to be excited about on the field, but that conversation off not going away either. Tune in for college football action tonight as the LSU Tigers host the Clemson Tigers. Coverage beginning at 7 p.m. Eastern on ESPN Radio and the ESPN app. Had a couple of ranked teams opening up on Friday night classic ACC matchup. Ready for this? Between Stanford and Miami. Canes debuting Darian Mensah as their new QB1, looking to get back to the national title game. Malachi Toney was a star down the stretch last season for the Canes, and he picked up right where he left off.
1: Josh Moore left, Toney right. Looking to throw, Mensah, pressure. Throws, Toney's up and down for a touchdown. Touchdown, Miami, 23 yards. Flag is down, but Mensah throws his first touchdown as a Hurricane, and it holds up.
11: Opening drive, opening score, Toney hitting the Heisman after finding the end zone, but he was far from done.
1: Canes at the 2-yard line, leading 7-3. Ground to the right shoulder of Mensah. Right foot in front of his left foot. Mensah takes a high snap. Fires on a slant. Caught! Touchdown, Malachi Toney! Toney got it again. A one-man super show. And Miami leads it 13-3.
11: Okay. Did nobody watch the film from the college football playoff? I mean, it was on national television. Did nobody pay attention to it? We know this guy's good. Two touchdowns, fine. How about one more?
1: Mensah, Toney to his right side, looking to throw, looking down the field. Let's it fly for Toney. Got him on the run. Here we go. He's at the 5, and he's into the end zone. For Miami, touchdown. 47 yards on the strike from Mensah to Malachi Toney. A force of nature with another touchdown.
11: That he is. 104.3 WQAM on the calls. Toney putting up a Miami single game record, 229 receiving yards and 3 touchdowns on the night. The previous record, 220 by Eddie Brown in 1984 against Boston College. That third touchdown that you heard, Toney's last of the night. How about 11 catches, 229 yards? Stanford had 226 yards total at the time. What a debut for Darian Mensah as well. 27 of 31, 412 yards and 5 touchdowns on his evening to debut as Miami takes down Stanford 45-6. Guess the Canes are a team we should be watching again in that national title picture. Coming up, more U.S. Open action in Queens. The Williams sisters team up again, and Carlos Alcaraz cruises. 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

0: 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The stars were out at the U.S. Open on Friday, and you got to see something that may be happening once in a blue moon. Not at all going forward. The Williams sisters together again on the court. Venus and Serena in round one of women's doubles battled to the end. Came up short.
1: And there it is. It's over. Chan and Joy find a way to take the tiebreak 10 points to 7. And the scoreboard says they're the winners, but you know, I'm not really sure the scoreboard matters that much to these people here tonight in this stadium.
0: ESPN2, and no, it did not. Venus and Serena playing together for the first time since 2022. The sisters blowing a 5-0 lead in the 10-point tiebreak in the third set. Only the second major doubles match where they played a deciding set tiebreak. First time was the French Open in 2009. Serena back on the court after a long layoff. Venus just keeps on playing at 46 years old. Carlos Alcaraz also returning at the U.S. Open. He's back after a four-month absence dealing with a wrist injury. Looked pretty healthy on Friday.
1: And the ace does it. So Alcaraz is through.
2: 6-3.
1: First tournament in almost 5 months. That takes his streak in majors to 17 consecutive wins. That goes back to winning the Open here last year.
0: ESPN on the call. Straight sets for Alcaraz advancing to the round of 16. His 17th consecutive Grand Slam win. His 10th U.S. Open victory in a row. Trying to defend his U.S. Open title. American Tommy Paul on deck in the round of 16. Francis Tiafoe advancing to the round of 16 at the U.S. Open for the sixth time in his career with a Friday win as well. Second most by an American man at the U.S. Open since 2000, trailing only ESPN analyst Andy Roddick. He will advance to take on Daniil Medvedev. On the women's side, top seeds Aryna Sabalenka, number 3 seed Jessica Pegula, both tested during third round play. Sabalenka finding a way.
3: Too good. And that is a solid performance from the world number 1 today on Louis Armstrong. A straight sets winner over a valiant Camilla Rakimova.
0: It was quite the effort. Sabalenka closing out a lengthy second set to secure a win. Did complain about smelling some weed while playing her match on Armstrong, only in New York City. Sabalenka trying to become the first player to win 3 straight U.S. Open titles since Serena Williams from 2012 through 14. Jess Pegula rallying after dropping the first set to take down Leila Fernandez. Pegula lost to Sabalenka in the 2024 final and again last year in the semis. Potential matchup still alive heading in to the round of 16. SportsCenter all night here on ESPN Radio. Nick DeLucchi here with you. Let's go back over to baseball. Pair of teams pushing for the playoffs. The Astros on top of the AL West. The D-backs in the thick of the NL wild card race. Isak Paredes with some early pop.
4: And that is lined down a left field line. Hooking. Will it stay fair? Yes, it will. Bounds around in the corner. Pena scores. Alvarez on his way to third. He'll stop there. An RBI double for Isak Paredes at a 2-0 lead for the Astros.
0: KBME 790 AM. Houston would go on to win 3-1. Yordan Alvarez, 2-for-4, scored a run, leads the American League in batting average, tied for the most homers and the most RBIs as he tries to chase the triple crown. Astros have won 5 of 6 and a chance to gain ground on the Rangers with their victory. Texas in some trouble at the Trop.
5: 2 balls, no strikes to Caminero. Runners do take their leads. There goes Mateo on the pitch. Line drive up the middle, base hit center field. Mateo around third and he will score. And Caminero's 90th run batted in has given the Rays a 7-5 lead in ninth.
0: 620 WDAE. Nick Martinez sharp again for Tampa Bay. 6 1/3, 3 earned.

0: earned 4 strikeouts. The Rays have won 8 of their last 12. The White Sox and the Twins in Chicago. Colson Montgomery at it again.
1: The 0-1. Hit in the air deep to right. Another Montgomery's gone deep. 2-run homer for Colson. It's 4-0.
2: You called it. You said that the big boys like to share the moment. Vargas with his 30th. Colson Montgomery with his 30th in the same game.
0: ESPN 1000 on the call. White Sox win it by a score of 4-1. They are 3.5 games up on the Guardians for the top spot in the Central. Up next are half-hour headlines and the latest from around the NFL. 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
3: This is Rich Eisen. 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
1: Pair of NL Cy Young Award candidates going at it in Philly. The Braves grab another road win. The Padres walk off the Yankees to open the weekend in San Diego. Miami rolls at Stanford in the season opener. Malachi Toney having a historic night. And we get you ready for the big game in Baton Rouge between LSU and Clemson. And what a nightcap that will be to wrap up college football's grand return on week one Saturday. Lane's debut, Dabo always adding a little personality to the matchup. All you need to know for that one and a loaded schedule on Saturday. In 90 seconds, here's ESPN's Heather Dinich.
0: Number 24, Louisville at number 9, Ole Miss.
2: Tomorrow evening on ESPN Radio, the Power Four Conference champs are guaranteed spots in the playoff, and Louisville has a 7% chance to win the ACC and the fourth highest chance to reach the ACC championship game at 18.5%. If it doesn't, though, a season-opening win against the Rebels could help Louisville get in with the ACC champion. With the exception of SMU, Louisville might not face another ranked opponent all season. Its strength of schedule is number 58 in the country. Without a statement win or an ACC title, Louisville will be on the outside of the field. Ole Miss, though, has the number 5 schedule in the country. The Rebels could earn a top 25 non-conference win that could help give them a leg up on their competition. And that brings us to tonight.
0: Clemson at number 11, LSU.
2: If Clemson is going to rebound under Coach Dabo Swinney, going 2-0 against the SEC with wins against LSU and South Carolina is the way to do it. Last year, Clemson's loss to LSU was part of a surprising 3-loss September, but a win against Lane Kiffin's new team in the season opener would be a resounding statement for Clemson. For LSU, a win against Clemson should be more valuable this season in the committee meeting room than it was last year.
1: Yes, indeed. So good to have college football back. This game would have intrigue regardless, but throwing the backdrop of pending litigation about potential additions of Daquan Wright and Xavier Harris after they were waived by NFL teams, of course, not going to be on the rosters. We found that out late on Friday night. The SEC and lots of lawyers getting involved. Of course, Dabo Swinney chiming in. Said they just want to stay in their lane because, of course, that is what he said. ESPN's Mel Kiper Jr. doing all the draft analysis, player evaluations. How important would Wright and Harris be to these rosters? Is all of this worth it? He says they'd certainly come in and make an impact.
3: People look at Daquan Wright and look at Xavier Harris as just backups, and they're not a big deal. I'm hearing that the last couple. They're not a big deal. These are good football players. You know, Xavier Harris was Orange Crusher last year for me on the first draft podcast. A big body in the interior. Daquan Wright knows this offense. Caught a lot of big, made a lot of big catches for Ole Miss last year. So to say that they're not a big deal and they can't impact LSU's team is ridiculous. It's nonsense. So it's not like these are just a bunch of guys who are just, you know, journeymen. They're not a big deal. In college football, some of these players are impactful, and they will, you know, be a key entity in certain games, big games. So, you know, to act like they're nothing, and they're why are you worrying about these guys? These guys were good college football players.
1: Okay, as for the guys who are going to be on the field on Saturday night, Lane Kiffin bringing the top-ranked transfer portal class in the country with him to Baton Rouge for this season. 48 in total onto the roster, including a Heisman hopeful quarterback in Sam Leavitt. Bussing with the boys is Taylor Lewan, leaning in to that Heisman hype.
4: When this kid's at ASU, he completed 50% of his touchdowns coming from the blitz. So this guy is not afraid to act under pressure. When he had his offensive line every time it was third and six plus, it's an absolute sieve coming at him. He can extend plays. He can put dimes down the field 20, 40 yards away and keep it going. Now you're coupling him with the same personality that an Elaine Kiffin two guys that are going to get on the mic, say what they think. This is a match made in heaven, in my opinion. I think the sky is the limit for the LSU Tigers this year. I think they are going to shock some people, and Sam Leavitt's going to be hoisting the Heisman Trophy. And now you look at Lane and the talent he's brought in, especially on the offensive line and the transfer portal. You look at all those guys, and it's like he is going to be more protected. He's got weapons around him. He's got things that he can just, from an outlet standpoint, he gets under pressure. He has so much talent to dish it off. I feel a lot better about his health and the longevity of the season. That's what makes me feel so good.
1: Leavitt has over 4,600 passing yards, over 800 rushing yards, and 46 combined passing and rushing touchdowns in three college seasons, coming off an injury-shortened 2025 at Arizona State. As for the expectations for the Tigers in purple and gold, they don't give out contracts to coaches like that just to be good.
5: Ever since Lane Kiffin was hired, guys, nobody has told him no. They have given him a $50 million roster. It is actually almost comical when you go out to practice and see the amount of support staff they have. It's almost like a one-to-one ratio player to support staff member in the program right now. They have let him hire everyone he wants. They've given him every resource that he wants. And with that comes great expectation. So I don't know that people necessarily feel like he's got to win the national championship here one, but a very realistic expectation for this team is, with all the resources you have, can you go 10-2 and make the college football playoff and then let the chips fall where they may? I think that is the expectation people have here.
1: And that is ESPN Baton Rouge's Matt Mascano talking about the sky high expectations for Lane Kiffin. On the Clemson side of this matchup, no stranger to strong opening games, Christopher Vezina expected to make his second career start at quarterback. Hard to know what to expect, but ESPN's Greg McElroy has confidence in Clemson.
6: I just think Clemson's been kind of, I guess in a way, invisible all offseason, and no one's really talked about them, but they're still talented. And they also have the one thing that I think erases a significant talent gap. That's wide receivers. And when you have two guys in TJ Moore and Bryant Wesco, and you can make a case it's as good a tandem as you'll find in the entire country when both are healthy. And that's big if, because Wesco's been banged up at times. Moore has been actually hurt throughout fall camp. He's expected to be at 100%. But Clemson's been very, very quiet. They've brought in some transfers. They like all three levels of their defense, and they have an offensive coordinator that's done this before, pulled off big upsets in the past. So I think Clemson would be the side I'd play, and it's in part because the confidence I have in their wide receivers.
1: Yeah, Clemson trying to shock the world, pull off a big-time upset in week one. How about that to jumpstart a season? ESPN's Dusty Dvoracek on how Clemson walks into Baton Rouge and then out with a W.
7: They need to run the football because I'm actually worried about Chris Vezina. This is his first ever road start with that crowd. It will be as hostile a territory as it will be in all of college football this season for the Lane Kiffin debut. There's going to be an us against the world mentality with the fan base, with this team. And oh, by the way, this LSU defense, I think, is going to be really good. They retain Blake Baker, which was massive. They bring back Whit Weeks in the middle of that defense. They've got a really good secondary. Ty Benefield is a name to know, a Boise State transfer. And off the edge, they've got Princely Umanmielen, who's an outstanding edge rusher. If Clemson can't run the football and they put too much on the plate for Chris Vezina, I think it's problematic.
1: And Clemson playing its eighth straight season opener against a power conference opponent, longest active streak in the country, trying to snap a three-game losing streak in those games, including dropping last year's opener to LSU at home. Some of the drop-off for Clemson over the last couple of years, quarterback play got the best out of Deshaun Watson back in the day, Trevor Lawrence. Since then, not so much, turning to a young guy in Vezina. ESPN's Kirk Herbstreit thinking his play caller, Chad Morris, will be key.
8: It's not just, hey, Chad Morris has been hired. It's a personality. It's an attitude. How he carries himself, what he demands from his offense, his juice, his energy, it rubs off on the entire team. So you're going back over those last 3 years. Again, nothing against Garrett Riley. He's now the quarterback coach of Missouri. He's a great coach. Think about the things he did at TCU, helped get them into a national championship game against Georgia. And yet, I don't know if it ever fit with the personality of Dabo Swinney, but gave him 3 years. So I think that is the biggest thing. How does the quarterback from Clemson play with the Chad Morris offense? Can they run the ball? They could not run the ball over the last 2 years. They have a couple new backs that are going to get an opportunity. Offensive line that's confident. Can they run the football? If they can run the football, now you're talking about a very different approach, trying to stay in those third and two, third and four situations in that atmosphere where LSU, their fans think they're going back to a national championship. They're back thinking it's 2019 again with Lane Kiffin in town.
1: Yeah, it is a battle of the Tigers moving to the other Death Valley. Clemson LSU kickoff just after 7:30 Eastern on ABC. Bayou Bengals tough to play under the lights. 91-12 in home night games since 2006, including a 43-11 mark against Power Conference opponents. ESPN Radio's college campus tour powered by Bloom Energy heading to Baton Rouge for week one of college football action. LSU taking on Clemson, coverage starting at 4 p.m. Eastern. ESPN Radio college campus tour powered by Bloom Energy, brought to you by Manscaped, Monster Energy, and Sirius XM. Couple ranked teams in action on Friday. Oklahoma taking on UTEP. The offense in fine form. So are the special teams.
9: High driving punt. It's a good one. Satania toward the far sideline. No fair catch. Fields it at the 13. Turns it up. Runs midfield. Got away at the 20. Still on the ball. 25. Bounced it outside. 30. Watch out. 40. 45. Down the side. What a block. 40. He tiptoes. Isaiah Satania. Painted. No flags on the field. Isaiah Satania. 87-yard punt return. Touchdown.
1: Toby Rowland with the call from Learfield. All three phases for number 10 Oklahoma. They wrap up a 51-0 season opening victory over UTEP. Satania, top receiver, coming back, getting it done on special teams as well. John Mateer dealt with a hand injury, hampered the production down the stretch after setting himself up as a Heisman hopeful to begin last season. 11 of 17, 225 yards, and three touchdowns on his night to open this season. Number 14, USC, playing game number two on the year, taking on Fresno State after a week zero victory. Trojans still fighting.
10: This is second and eight play, faking the handoff to Miller, winding up and throwing downfield all alone. Trent Mosley at the 40, 35 to the 30, one man to beat, steps inside and he'll beat him to the 10 to 5, and a touchdown Trent Mosley, touchdown USC. He only had one guy out there to beat him, and that guy had no chance.
1: 7-10 ESPN LA on the call. USC to 2-0. They win it 39-0 over Fresno State. Crowd a little bit better at the Coliseum. That was a talking point in week zero. A little bit cooler in Southern California on Friday night. But a really good start to a critical year for Lincoln Riley. Jaden Maiava, 23 of 25, uber efficient, 349 yards and three touchdowns on the night. And the defense pitching a shutout. That has been where the improvement has been needed for USC. And off to a really good start to begin the year.
11: Aaron Donald is back.
12: Good to be able to get Aaron back into the mix. It's going to be a day at a time for us, and then we'll see what that ramp-up period looks like, but we're obviously excited to be able to have him back.
13: Once you choose to come back, you're all the way back in. So everything just played out how it played out, and we're here now.
1: Yeah, on the pro side in L.A., buckle up. Rest of the NFL, regular season less than a week away. Seahawks, Patriots opening things up on Wednesday. Then the Rams and Niners from Melbourne, Australia. Big story for L.A., an embarrassment of riches on their D-line. Myles Garrett and Aaron Donald rushing together. How soon will we see that? Rams head coach Sean McVay on Donald's debut timeline.
14: I think it's been really good. You know, he's so intentional about his rhythm and routine that a lot of these veteran guys, like you've heard me talk about, they've earned the right, you know, where it's truly a collaboration. Obviously, one of the best things you can do is get out there and play football in 11-on-11 settings with pads, your eye progression, taking on some of the double teams, different things like that. You know, so this week will be a big week for him in terms of how he feels. And then we'll just kind of take it a day at a time and see where he's at. If he feels good enough to go, great. If not, you know, I got a lot of confidence in the other guys that'll be ready to step up if that's the case.
1: Yeah, Donald initially retiring in March of 2024, signed with LA earlier this week. McVay also said that wide receiver Puka Nacua is making good progress as he rehabs from a core and lower back injury. Went down in a joint practice at the beginning of August against the Cowboys, returned to practice on Sunday. Some of the other week one storylines, starting quarterbacks, Falcons, the only team not to name theirs yet. General manager Ian Cunningham telling the media this week they haven't decided between Tua Tagovailoa and Michael Penix Jr. Tua not exactly wowing in his first camp with Atlanta, but former teammate Raheem Mostert thinking Tua is set up to prove people wrong.
15: He's the ultimate competitor. You know, he comes from that Polynesian background that is almost like a do or die. You know, I'm dedicating my whole entire life to this one thing. And for him, that's always been the case. You know, he's always dedicated his heart, his body, his soul to football. And you look at his family, they all do the same thing. So to be able to have a new opportunity in Atlanta, I think that he's going to rise to the occasion. And when he does, he's going to quiet a lot of naysayers out there that have doubted him, you know, these past couple of years. You know, I'm a firm believer in him. I really believe that he's going to take that offense to a whole new level.
1: Yeah, fascinating to figure out what happens with the Falcons in that quarterback situation. Michael Penix or Tua Tagovailoa. Up next, volume up for our Friday top sound and a change at the top in the WNBA. This is SportsCenter All Night here on ESPN Radio.
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1: 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Nick DeLuca here with you. Lots of action on the diamond and college football returning in week one. Volume up for some of our top sound of the night.
0: 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Number five.
1: All right, all set for some Friday top sound. Start with week one of college football. Oklahoma opening the season with some Friday beers in the end zone. Toby Rowland with the call from Learfield.
2: Beers and Hanson out there. Play action. Deep drop. Mateer looks deep. Lets it fly near sideline. Beers has it. Turns it up. 10-5. Leaps. Oh. Touchdown. He jumped over a minor.
0: Number four.
1: Over to baseball in South Florida. 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
3: Here's a high fly ball, deep center. Bro Armstrong back at the track, near the wall. He leaps and makes the catch. What a play by Pete Bro Armstrong. Robbing Hernandez in deep center, just to the left of the 400-foot marker.
0: Number three.
1: The Cards trailing the Rockies late until Ivan Herrera flipped the script in the ninth on the Cardinals radio network.
4: The pitch is swung on and a high fly ball. Hit to deep center field. Back to the track, the wall. It's a gunner! A home run! Herrera gives the Cardinals the lead in the ninth with one out.
0: Number two.
1: In Cleveland, game one of a doubleheader. It ain't over till it's over on WTAM 1100.
4: First ball swinging. High drive. Deep left field. There she goes. Gone. And a majestic bat flip to go with it. Brian Rocchio with his second walk-off home run of the year.
0: Number one.
1: And our top sound of the night from San Diego, Luis Campusano sending everyone home in the 10th on 97.3, The Fan. First pitch.
4: Ooh.
1: In the air. Deep to left field.
4: Oh, you better believe it. This one, gonna go! Luis Campusano, a career night at Petco Park. He's done it behind the dish all night long. And now in the bottom of the 10th inning, a walk-off home to beat the Yankees in 10 innings, 3-2.
1: Yeah, what a finish in San Diego. Luis Campusano delivering a victory for the Padres, and a big one as they try and remain in the NL wildcard conversation. The Guardians with that walk-off winner, grand slam by Rocchio. That was game one of their doubleheader. Game two, Travis Bezzano with a walk-off RBI single. The Guardians become the second team in the majors this season with walk-off wins in both games of a doubleheader, joining the Phillies against the Giants on April 30th. They're the fifth team to walk off both games of a doubleheader in the wildcard era since 1994, and Cleveland remaining a game ahead of the Blue Jays for the third AL wildcard spot. Big Friday news out of the WNBA. Kathy Engelbert retiring as league commissioner at the end of the calendar year will be effective as of December 31st. ESPN's Stephen A. Smith says it was time for her to go.
5: Wishing nothing but the best. She helped negotiate the latest collective bargaining agreement. Kudos to her. But as Nafisha Calder said last year, she questioned the leadership, accused it of being negligent, said they had the worst leadership in the world, and she had the support of a vast majority of the players. And then one controversy after another came up, and Kathy Engelbert appeared to be reactive as opposed to proactive in terms of warding off some of the negative hostility and momentum aimed in players' directions, which is something that they lamented. I think it's very, very wise for her to retire. I thought she was ill-equipped to handle the oncoming microscope that the WNBA, had developed. And I think that they do need new leadership.
1: Yeah, a lot to sort out for the WNBA. Next commissioner will be the sixth leader of the WNBA in its 30th season. Barring a change in leadership structure, the commissioner would continue to report to NBA Commissioner Adam Silver. Engelbert insisted that this decision to leave was solely hers and that she did not feel any pressure to step down, but hard to ignore the effect that those CBA negotiations drew a ton of criticism and all that went into a busy couple of months for Kathy Engelbert. Up next, Cy Young Showdown in Philly, San Diego walk-off, and college football returns. 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
0: Coming up on SportsCenter All Night. Two NL Cy Young Award candidates go at it in Philly as the Braves and Phillies start a critical series.
23: And the pitch. Swing and a miss. Struck him out. Got him with a slider. Strikeout number 7 for Chris Sale.
0: The Yankees and Padres start a huge interleague series in San Diego.
24: Driven in center field. Barrel back. On the track. At the wall. Wow. See ya.
0: Miami begins their quest to go back to the national championship game.
9: Mensah takes a high snap, fires on a slant. Touchdown, Malachi Toure.
0: Plus, we get you ready for the big game in Baton Rouge.
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1: 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Nick DeLuca here with you. Opening up September, there is college football in the air. Week one continuing with a couple games on Friday. A lot more where that came from on Saturday. Who's running out of the tunnel? Maybe they played in the NFL. That's up to the courts. The U.S. Open continues in Queens. That's also on a court, but a different one. Counting down to the start of the NFL season. That is less than a week away. But we start with some pennant races heating up down the stretch in baseball. The Braves and the Phillies in Philadelphia, and a pair of Friday night starters that could be very much in the NL Cy Young conversation. Christopher Sanchez entered with a 1.68 ERA in 16 home starts this season, while Chris Sale was coming off an 11K shutout in his last start against the Dodgers, his 30th career start with double-digit strikeouts and no earned runs. Pick it up top of the second. Braves with early traffic. Ronald Acuna Jr. cashing in.
14: Now looking for a third run with a two-out base hit right here. A one in the air towards left center field, dropping and down for a base hit. Into the gap in left center field, Riley will score. RBI single by Acuna, he's two for two, and the Braves have a 3-0 lead in the second.
1: 680, the fan, Acuna, RBI single, capping a three-run third inning for Atlanta, only scoring against Sanchez all day. He went six innings, three earned, five Ks. Chris Sale had an answer for everyone but Alec Boehm. He homered and doubled to put two on the board. In the eighth, Mauricio Dubon had some insurance, a two-run homer. Sale, six innings, two earned, seven strikeouts. Braves would hold on to win it 5-2. Atlanta leading the regular season series with the Phils 6-1, now 4-0 on the road this season, have won five straight road games in Philadelphia, dating back to last year, tying their longest road winning streak against the Phillies in the last 30 years. Tune in for baseball action later today. Phillies and the Braves, presented by Progressive Insurance. Coverage beginning at 5:30 p.m. Eastern here on ESPN Radio and the ESPN app. In San Diego, the Padres and the Yankees needed 10 and a Padres party.
15: First pitch.
1: Ooh. In the air. Deep to left field. Oh, you better believe it. This one gotta go! Luis Camposano, a career night at Petco Park. He's done it behind the dish all night long. And now in the bottom of the 10th inning, a walk-off home run to beat the Yankees in 10 innings, 3-2. 97-3, the fan on the call. Campusano driving in a pair and winning it with that walk-off home run. Yankees getting a home run from Ben Rice, but it was not enough after taking the lead in the top of the 10th inning. The good news for the Yankees, though, Aaron Judge did take batting practice before the game, so a potential return on the horizon for the Yankee captain. Dodgers and Nationals in L.A., Kyle Tucker doing some damage.
22: The 0-1, Tucker with a fly ball to right. Heading on back is Cruz, and it is gone, a home run. Kyle Tucker's 12th home run of the year, and the Dodgers now lead 5-0.
1: AM 570 LA Sports. Dodgers would hold on to win it 5-3. It's another Tucker home run, the big swing in the ballgame. Dodgers lineup did not have Shohei Ohtani at the top, dealing with a knee injury, trying to find his way back onto the mound. A lot of stuff going on for Shohei. Dodgers manager Dave Roberts, is this a mental or physical break for Ohtani?
24: I think it's both. I think that, with a lot of players, when they're not feeling well physically, it adds to the toll mentally and emotionally. So I think that Shohei is kind of like that, like most players. So we're just kind of balancing the how many days is sufficient to then be worth the time to get back versus running this play out of days off and it not being adequate. So I think that's why we're just staying in communication and the training staff is chiming in. So we're in a good spot.
1: Yeah, it is a fascinating calculus for the Dodgers down the stretch at 84-57 now after the win over the Nats. Do you try and push Shohei to return to the mound? That rotation is so loaded. Ohtani gives you so much as a hitter. Time will tell in L.A. Red Sox and Orioles in Baltimore. Better get your runs while you can.
2: The pitch is drilled down the right field line. Gone at fair. It's hooking. It is out of here. Gets the Red Sox on the board. They are pounding Boz early, and it's 1-0.
1: WEEI on the call. Gasper hitting his 8th home run of the season, his 8th in his last 16 games, had none through his first 34 games this season. Bench is cleared. Guess the O's aren't over the Adley Rutschman trade. Gasper home run, the only scoring in the ballgame, 1-0. Red Sox win it. They wrap up consecutive season series wins against the Orioles for the third time in the last 15 seasons.
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1: SportsCenter all night here on ESPN Radio, the ESPN app. Nick DeLucchi here with you. We got some good news and bad news. College football is back, but the lawsuits, yeah, they're back too. They're not going anywhere. Latest in a long line of controversies in college football. Would players who spent time in NFL camps be allowed back to college football? The courts said yes, then no, then yes again. Then the Big Ten said, no, we won't allow it. Then the SEC said, we won't either. Then LSU said, well, we're following the courts. Then the SEC said, not unless you want a Steve Ballmer level fine and more. That's about as simply as I can break it down. But it was all leading up to decisions about whether two players, Daquan Wright and Xavier Harris, would be on LSU's roster ahead of the Saturday night season opener against Clemson. They are not. Both former Ole Miss players said Thursday they intended to join their former coach Lane Kiffin at LSU, leading to a serious staring contest, but not on the roster at the moment. Game Night's Q Myers says this is far from over.
5: All eyes are going to continue to be on this LSU program.
15: Yeah.
5: They're going to continue to watch this program, see if they do add them maybe next week. If they, you know what I mean? Like, when is enough enough? Mm-hmm. You know, how long is it going to be a question, will they or won't they? Right? And again, knowing that they still have those two roster spots, so they could potentially add them a little bit later, that's going to continue the conversation. Now, it might die down a little bit. And, you know, once LSU gets on the field, especially, right, and the game's being played and you know, okay, well, these guys, there's no chance that they're coming out. And so now it's just about the action on the field. That's going to, you know, that's going to take a little bit away of the shine. But for the most part, man, I don't think this conversation is going away anytime soon.
1: Okay, not in week one against Clemson, but Andre Snellings thinks LSU is prepared to wait this thing out.
15: Clemson, you know, spoke out loudly against, you know, the contract could be breached if they played players that were former pros. The playoff committee stopped short of saying that teams that played former pros couldn't make the playoffs, but they spoke strongly against it as well. So, again, to me, it just feels like LSU is like, okay, we have this injunction in our pocket, but let's take our time a little bit and see exactly what the headwinds are we'd be facing if we were to put these players on the roster. And, you know, I thought they would do it. I really did. But the fact that they didn't, maybe there's a method to that.
1: Okay, there is no doubt that this would be something that would get a lot of traction regardless, but there is no denying that Lane Kiffin's involvement in it has made it far more interesting. ESPN's Desmond Howard thinking that Kiffin and LSU may have overplayed their hand.
6: Well, I think that Lane never imagined that this would go this far. I think it was a huge miscalculation on his part. I think Lane said, well, you know what? It'll be us, LSU, against the NCAA. The NCAA, they're everybody's punching bag, right? No one likes the NCAA. I think that's what he figured would happen in this situation. But then when Greg Sankey and the SEC said, hold up, pump your brakes. We're not doing this. We don't want to be a part of bringing NFL players to college football. Then I thought Lane had gone out too far. You couldn't step back. And now it became just a standoff between Lane, LSU, Greg Sankey, and the SEC.
1: Okay, you can't bring pros back to college, but aren't the college players already pros? College game day's Reese Davis says yes.
7: I noticed that in some of the SEC's filings today, they talked about how there was a bright line drawn between college sports and professional sports. No, there isn't. There is no line. I mean, when you have quarterbacks making well into seven figures, point guards making well into seven figures, they're professionals. So then it comes down to me, how are you going to set the parameters of your roster? What right does a conference have to set those? They're not being brought to campus for their prowess in differential equations. They're being brought to a campus for their prowess in the defensive secondary or under center. So they're professional athletes. So what is it that you want to do? What are the roster constraints? Is it that you can't declare for the NFL or NBA? Is it that you can't be of a certain age? Is it that you can only have so many years? Whatever it is, we need to focus on the roster thing and stop this ridiculous thing about they've crossed the Rubicon into professional sports, therefore they can't come back.
1: Yes, indeed. That is really insightful from Reese Davis. We talk about student athletes sometimes, less so now. 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
11: The student athlete line, again, for years is a term that was used to further the goal of keeping this amateur athletics when we knew it was anything but. The fact that we are in the middle of a case that is about the lost earning potential, damages for players who aren't allowed to come back in an era where now you're worth something at this level, that we're talking about student in place of that at all, is patently absurd and an affront to anybody with a working brain.
1: Mike Golic Jr., part of that brand new ESPN Radio lineup coming your way weekdays from 10 to noon Eastern. That is every Monday through Friday here on ESPN Radio and the ESPN app. The Golics, yeah, how about that to start your college football season? Still so much to be excited about on the field, but that conversation off not going away either. Tune in for college football action tonight as the LSU Tigers host the Clemson Tigers, coverage beginning at 7 p.m. Eastern on ESPN Radio and the ESPN app. Had a couple of ranked teams opening up on Friday night classic ACC matchup. Ready for this? Between Stanford and Miami. Canes debuting Darian Mensah as their new QB1, looking to get back to the national title game. Malachi Toney was a star down the stretch last season for the Canes, and he picked up right where he left off.
12: Josh Moore left, Toney right. Looking to throw Mensah. Pressure. Throws. Toney's up and got it for a touchdown. Touchdown, Miami, 23 yards. Flag is down, but Mensah throws his first touchdown as a Hurricane, and it holds up.
1: Opening drive, opening score, Toney hitting the Heisman after finding the end zone, but he was far from done.
12: Canes at the 2-yard line, leading 7-3. Brown to the right shoulder of Mensah. Right foot in front of his left foot. Mensah takes a high snap, fires on a slant. Caught! Touchdown, Malachi Toney! Toney got it again. A one-man super show, and Miami leads it 13-3.
1: Okay. Did nobody watch the film from the college football playoff? I mean, it was on national television. Did nobody pay attention to it? We know this guy's good. Two touchdowns, fine. How about one more?
22: Mensa, Tony to his right side, looking to throw, looking down the field. Mm-hmm. Let's it fly for Tony. Got him on the run. Here we go. He's at the five, and he's into the end zone. For Miami touchdown, 47 yards on the strike from Mensa to Malachi Tony. A force of nature with another touchdown.
1: That he is. 104.3 WQAM on the calls. Tony putting up a Miami single game record, 229 receiving yards and three touchdowns on the night. The previous record, 220 by Eddie Brown in 1984 against Boston College. That third touchdown that you heard, Tony's last of the night. How about 11 catches, 229 yards? Stanford had 226 yards total at the time. What a debut for Darian Mensa as well. 27 of 31, 412 yards and five touchdowns on his evening to debut as Miami takes down Stanford 45-6. Guess the Canes are a team we should be watching again in that national title picture. Coming up, more U.S. Open action in Queens. The Williams sisters team up again, and Carlos Alcaraz cruises. 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

0: And the scoreboard says they're the winners, but you know, I'm not really sure the scoreboard matters that much to these people here tonight in this stadium.
1: ESPN2, and no, it did not. Venus and Serena playing together for the first time since 2022. The sisters blowing a 5-0 lead in the 10-point tiebreak in the third set. Only the second major doubles match where they played a deciding set tiebreak. First time was the French Open in 2009. Serena back on the court after a long layoff. Venus just keeps on playing at 46 years old. Carlos Alcaraz also returning at the U.S. Open. He's back after a four-month absence dealing with a wrist injury. Looked pretty healthy on Friday.
0: And the ace does it. So Alcaraz is through.
2: 6-3.
0: First tournament in almost 5 months. But that takes his streak in majors to 17 consecutive wins. That goes back to winning the Open here last year.
1: ESPN on the call. Straight sets for Alcaraz advancing to the round of 16. His 17th consecutive Grand Slam win. His 10th U.S. Open victory in a row. Trying to defend his U.S. Open title. American Tommy Paul on deck in the round of 16. Francis Tiafoe advancing to the round of 16 at the U.S. Open for the sixth time in his career with a Friday win as well. Second most by an American man at the U.S. Open since 2000. Trailing only ESPN analyst Andy Roddick. He will advance to take on Daniil Medvedev. On the women's side, top seeds Aryna Sabalenka, number 3 seed Jessica Pegula, both tested during third round play. Sabalenka finding a way.
3: Too good. And that is a solid performance from the world number 1 today on Louis Armstrong. A straight sets winner over a valiant Kamila Rakimova.
1: It was quite the effort. Sabalenka closing out a lengthy second set to secure a win. Did complain about smelling some weed while playing her match on Armstrong, only in New York City. Sabalenka trying to become the first player to win 3 straight U.S. Open titles since Serena Williams from 2012 through 14. Jess Pegula rallying after dropping the first set to take down Leila Fernandez. Pegula lost to Sabalenka in the 2024 final and again last year in the semis. Potential matchup still alive heading in to the round of 16. SportsCenter all night here on ESPN Radio. Nick DeLucchi here with you. Let's go back over to baseball. Pair of teams pushing for the playoffs. The Astros on top of the AL West. The D-backs in the thick of the NL wildcard race. Isak Paredes with some early pop.
4: And that is lined down a left field line. Hooking. Will it stay fair? Yes, it will. Bounce around in the corner. Pena scores. Alvarez on his way to third. He'll stop there. An RBI double for Isak Paredes and a 2-0 lead for the Astros.
1: KBME 790 AM. Houston would go on to win 3-1. Yordan Alvarez, 2-for-4, scored a run, leads the American League in batting average, tied for the most homers and the most RBIs as he tries to chase the triple crown. Astros have won 5 of 6 and a chance to gain ground on the Rangers with their victory. Texas in some trouble at the Trop.
5: 2 balls, no strikes to Caminero. Runners do take their leads. There goes Mateo on the pitch. Line drive up the middle, base hit center field. Mateo around third and he will score. And Caminero's 90th run batted in has given the Rays a 7-5 lead in ninth.
1: 620 WDAE. Nick Martinez sharp again for Tampa Bay. 6 1/3, 3 earned, 4 strikeouts. The Rays have won 8 of their last 12. The White Sox and the Twins in Chicago. Colson Montgomery at it again.
6: The 0-1.
7: 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Another Montgomery's gone deep. 2-run homer for Colson. It's 4-0.
8: You called it. You said that the big boys like to share the moment. Vargas with his 30th. Colson Montgomery with his 30th in the same game.
1: ESPN 1000 on the call. White Sox win it by a score of 4-1. They are 3.5 games up on the Guardians for the top spot in the Central. Up next are half-hour headlines.

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1: Pair of NL Cy Young Award candidates going at it in Philly. The Braves grab another road win. The Padres walk off the Yankees to open the weekend in San Diego. Miami rolls at Stanford in the season opener. Malachi Toney having a historic night. And we get you ready for the big game in Baton Rouge between LSU and Clemson. And what a nightcap that will be to wrap up college football's grand return on week one Saturday. Lane's debut, Dabo always adding a little personality to the matchup. All you need to know for that one and a loaded schedule on Saturday. In 90 seconds, here's ESPN's Heather Dinich.
0: Number 24, Louisville, at number 9, Ole Miss.
2: Tomorrow evening on ESPN Radio, the Power Four Conference champs are guaranteed spots in the playoff, and Louisville has a 7% chance to win the ACC and the fourth highest chance to reach the ACC championship game at 18.5%. If it doesn't, though, a season-opening win against the Rebels could help Louisville get in with the ACC champion. With the exception of SMU, Louisville might not face another ranked opponent all season. Its strength of schedule is number 58 in the country. Without a statement win or an ACC title, Louisville will be on the outside of the field. Ole Miss, though, has the number 5 schedule in the country. The Rebels could earn a top 25 non-conference win that could help give them a leg up on their competition. And that brings us to tonight.
0: Clemson at number 11, LSU.
2: If Clemson is going to rebound under Coach Dabo Swinney, going 2-0 against the SEC with wins against LSU and South Carolina is the way to do it. Last year, Clemson's loss to LSU was part of a surprising 3-loss September, but a win against Lane Kiffin's new team in the season opener would be a resounding statement for Clemson. For LSU, a win against Clemson should be more valuable this season in the committee meeting room than it was last year.
1: Yes, indeed. So good to have college football back. This game would have intrigue regardless, but throwing the backdrop of pending litigation about potential additions of Daquan Wright and Xavier Harris after they were waived by NFL teams, of course, not going to be on the rosters. We found that out late on Friday night. The SEC and lots of lawyers getting involved. Of course, Dabo Swinney chiming in. Said they just want to stay in their lane because, of course, that is what he said. ESPN's Mel Kiper Jr. doing all the draft analysis, player evaluations. How important would Wright and Harris be to these rosters? Is all of this worth it? He says they'd certainly come in and make an impact.
3: People look at Daquan Wright and look at Xavier Harris as just backups, and they're not a big deal. I'm hearing that the last couple. They're not a big deal. These are good football players. You know, Xavier Harris was Orange Crusher last year for me on the first draft podcast. A big body in the interior. Daquan Wright knows this offense. Caught a lot of big, made a lot of big catches for Ole Miss last year. So to say that they're not a big deal and they can't impact LSU's team is ridiculous. It's nonsense. So it's not like these are just a bunch of guys who are just, you know, journeymen. They're not a big deal. In college football, some of these players are impactful and they will, you know, be a key entity in certain games, big games. So, you know, to act like they're nothing and they're why are you worrying about these guys? These guys were good college football players.
1: Okay, as for the guys who are going to be on the field on Saturday night, Lane Kiffin bringing the top-ranked transfer portal class in the country with him to Baton Rouge for this season. 48 in total onto the roster, including a Heisman hopeful quarterback in Sam Leavitt. Bussing with the boys is Taylor Lewan, leaning in to that Heisman hype.
4: When this kid's at ASU, he completed 50% of his touchdowns coming from the blitz. So this guy is not afraid to act under pressure. When he had his offensive line every time it was third and six plus, it's an absolute sieve coming at him. He can extend plays. He can put dimes down the field 20, 40 yards away and keep it going. Now you're coupling him with the same personality that an Elaine Kiffin two guys that are going to get on the mic, say what they think. This is a match made in heaven, in my opinion. I think the sky is the limit for the LSU Tigers this year. I think they are going to shock some people, and Sam Leavitt's going to be hoisting the Heisman Trophy. And now you look at Lane and the talent he's brought in, especially on the offensive line and the transfer portal. You look at all those guys, and it's like he is going to be more protected. He's got weapons around him. He's got things that he can just, from an outlet standpoint, he gets under pressure. He has so much talent to dish it off. I feel a lot better about his health and the longevity of the season. That's what makes me feel so good.
1: Leavitt has over 4,600 passing yards, over 800 rushing yards, and 46 combined passing and rushing touchdowns in three college seasons, coming off an injury-shortened 2025 at Arizona State. As for the expectations for the Tigers in purple and gold, they don't give out contracts to coaches like that just to be good.
5: Ever since Lane Kiffin was hired, guys, nobody has told him no. They have given him a $50 million roster. It is actually almost comical when you go out to practice and see the amount of support staff they have. It's almost like a one-to-one ratio player to support staff member in the program right now. They have let him hire everyone he wants. They've given him every resource that he wants. And with that comes great expectation. So I don't know that people necessarily feel like he's got to win the national championship year one, but a very realistic expectation for this team is, with all the resources you have, can you go 10-2 and make the college football playoff and then let the chips fall where they may? I think that is the expectation people have here.
1: And that is ESPN Baton Rouge's Matt Mascano talking about the sky high expectations for Lane Kiffin. On the Clemson side of this matchup, no stranger to strong opening games, Christopher Vezina expected to make his second career start at quarterback. Hard to know what to expect, but ESPN's Greg McElroy has confidence in Clemson.
6: I just think Clemson's been kind of, I guess in a way, invisible all offseason, and no one's really talked about them, but they're still talented. And they also have the one thing that I think erases a significant talent gap. That's wide receivers. And when you have two guys in TJ Moore and Bryant Wesco, and you can make a case, it's as good a tandem as you'll find in the entire country when both are healthy. And that's big if, because Wesco's been banged up at times. Moore has been actually hurt throughout fall camp. He's expected to be at 100%. But Clemson's been very, very quiet. They've brought in some transfers. They like all three levels of their defense, and they have an offensive coordinator that's done this before, pulled off big upsets in the past. So I think Clemson would be the side I'd play, and it's in part because the confidence I have in their wide receivers.
1: Yeah, Clemson trying to shock the world, pull off a big-time upset in week one. How about that to jumpstart a season? ESPN's Dusty Dvoracek on how Clemson walks into Baton Rouge and then out with a W.
7: They need to run the football because I'm actually worried about Chris Vezina. This is his first ever road start with that crowd. It will be as hostile a territory as it will be in all of college football this season for the Lane Kiffin debut. There's going to be an us against the world mentality with the fan base, with this team. And oh, by the way, this LSU defense, I think, is going to be really good. They retain Blake Baker, which was massive. They bring back Whit Weeks in the middle of that defense. They've got a really good secondary. Ty Benefield is a name to know, a Boise State transfer. And off the edge, they've got Princely Umanmielen, who's an outstanding edge rusher. If Clemson can't run the football and they put too much on the plate for Chris Vezina, I think it's problematic.
1: And Clemson playing its eighth straight season opener against a power conference opponent, longest active streak in the country, trying to snap a three-game losing streak in those games, including dropping last year's opener to LSU at home. Some of the drop-off for Clemson over the last couple of years, quarterback play got the best out of Deshaun Watson back in the day, Trevor Lawrence. Since then, not so much, turning to a young guy in Vezina. ESPN's Kirk Herbstreit thinking his play caller, Chad Morris, will be key.
8: It's not just, hey, Chad Morris has been hired. It's a personality. It's an attitude. How he carries himself, what he demands from his offense, his juice, his energy, it rubs off on the entire team. So you're going back over those last 3 years. Again, nothing against Garrett Riley. He's now the quarterback coach of Missouri. He's a great coach. Think about the things he did at TCU, helped get them into a national championship game against Georgia. And yet, I don't know if it ever fit with the personality of Dabo Swinney, but gave him 3 years. So I think that is the biggest thing. How does the quarterback from Clemson play with the Chad Morris offense? Can they run the ball? They could not run the ball over the last 2 years. They have a couple new backs that are going to get an opportunity. Offensive line that's confident. Can they run the football? If they can run the football, now you're talking about a very different approach, trying to stay in those third and two, third and four situations in that atmosphere where LSU, their fans think they're going back to a national championship. They're back thinking it's 2019 again with Lane Kiffin in town.
1: Yeah, it is a battle of the Tigers moving to the other Death Valley. Clemson LSU kickoff just after 7:30 Eastern on ABC. Bayou Bengals tough to play under the lights, 91-12 in home night games since 2006, including a 43-11 mark against Power Conference opponents. ESPN Radio's college campus tour powered by Bloom Energy heading to Baton Rouge for week one of college football action. LSU taking on Clemson, coverage starting at 4 p.m. Eastern. ESPN Radio college campus tour powered by Bloom Energy, brought to you by Manscaped, Monster Energy, and Sirius XM. Couple ranked teams in action on Friday. Oklahoma taking on UTEP. The offense in fine form. So are the special teams.
9: High driving punt. It's a good one. Satania toward the far sideline. No fair catch. Fields it at the 13. Turns it up. Runs midfield. Got away at the 20. Still on the 25. Bounced it outside. 30. Watch out. 40. 45 down the side. What a block. 40. He tiptoes. Isaiah Satania. Painted. No flags on the field. Isaiah Satania. 87-yard punt return. Touchdown.
1: Toby Rowland with the call from Learfield. All three phases for number 10 Oklahoma. They wrap up a 51-0 season opening victory over UTEP. Satania, top receiver, coming back, getting it done on special teams as well. John Mateer dealt with a hand injury, hampered the production down the stretch after setting himself up as a Heisman hopeful to begin last season. 11 of 17, 225 yards, and three touchdowns on his night to open this season. Number 14, USC, playing game number two on the year, taking on Fresno State after a week zero victory. Trojans still fighting.
10: This is second and eight play, faking the handoff to Miller, winding up and throwing downfield all alone. Trent Mosley at the 40, 35 to the 30. One man to beat, steps inside, and he'll beat him to the 10 to 5. And a touchdown, Trent Mosley. Touchdown, USC. He only had one guy out there to beat him, and that guy had no chance.
1: 7-10 ESPN LA on the call. USC to 2-0. They win it 39-0 over Fresno State. Crowd a little bit better at the Coliseum. That was a talking point in week zero. A little bit cooler in Southern California on Friday night. But a really good start to a critical year for Lincoln Riley. Jaden Maiava, 23 of 25, uber efficient, 349 yards and three touchdowns on the night. And the defense pitching a shutout. That has been where the improvement has been needed for USC. And off to a really good start to begin the year.
11: Aaron Donald is back.
12: Good to be able to get Aaron back into the mix. It's going to be a day at a time for us, and then we'll see what that ramp-up period looks like, but we're obviously excited to be able to have him back.
13: Once you choose to come back, you're all the way back in. So everything just played out how it played out, and we're here now.
1: Yeah, on the pro side in L.A., buckle up. Rest of the NFL regular season less than a week away. Seahawks, Patriots opening things up on Wednesday. Then the Rams and Niners from Melbourne, Australia. Big story for L.A., an embarrassment of riches on their D-line. Myles Garrett and Aaron Donald rushing together. How soon will we see that? Rams head coach Sean McVay on Donald's debut timeline.
14: I think it's been really good. You know, he's so intentional about his rhythm and routine that a lot of these veteran guys, like you've heard me talk about, they've earned the right, you know, where it's truly a collaboration. Obviously, one of the best things you can do is get out there and play football in 11-on-11 settings with pads, your eye progression, taking on some of the double teams, different things like that. You know, so this week will be a big week for him in terms of how he feels. And then we'll just kind of take it a day at a time and see where he's at. If he feels good enough to go, great. If not, you know, I got a lot of confidence in the other guys that'll be ready to step up if that's the case.
1: Yeah, Donald initially retiring in March of 2024, signed with LA earlier this week. McVay also said that wide receiver Puka Nacua is making good progress as he rehabs from a core and lower back injury. Went down in a joint practice at the beginning of August against the Cowboys, returned to practice on Sunday. Some of the other week one storylines, starting quarterbacks, Falcons, the only team not to name theirs yet. General manager Ian Cunningham telling the media this week they haven't decided between Tua Tagovailoa and Michael Penix Jr. Tua not exactly wowing in his first camp with Atlanta, but former teammate Raheem Mostert thinking Tua is set up to prove people wrong.
15: He's the ultimate competitor. You know, he comes from that Polynesian background that is almost like a do or die. You know, I'm dedicating my whole entire life to this one thing. And for him, that's always been the case. You know, he's always dedicated his heart, his body, his soul to football. And you look at his family, they all do the same thing. So to be able to have a new opportunity in Atlanta, I think that he's going to rise to the occasion. And when he does, he's going to quiet a lot of naysayers out there that have doubted him, you know, these past couple of years. You know, I'm a firm believer in him. I really believe that he's going to take that offense to a whole new level.
1: Yeah, fascinating to figure out what happens with the Falcons in that quarterback situation. Michael Penix or Tua Tagovailoa. Up next, volume up for our Friday top sound and a change at the top in the WNBA. 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
1: 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Nick DeLuca here with you. Lots of action on the diamond and college football returning in week one. Volume up for some of our top sound of the night.
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0: number five.
1: All right, all set for some Friday top sound. Start with week one of college football. Oklahoma opening the season with some Friday beers in the end zone. Toby Rowland with the call from Learfield.
3: Beers and Hansen out there, play action. Deep drop, Mateer looks deep, lets it fly near sideline. Beers has it, turns it up. 10-5, leaps, touchdown. He jumped over a minor.
0: Number four.
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4: Here's a high fly ball, deep center. Crow Armstrong back at the track, near the wall. He leaps and makes the catch. What a play by Pete Crow Armstrong. Robbing Hernandez in deep center, just to the left of the 400-foot marker.
0: Number three.
1: The Cards trailing the Rockies late until Ivan Herrera flipped the script in the ninth on the Cardinals radio network.
5: The pitch is swung on and a high fly ball. Hit to deep center field. Back to the track, the wall. It's a gunner. A home run. Herrera gives the Cardinals the lead in the ninth with one out.
0: Number two.
1: In Cleveland, game one of a doubleheader. It ain't over till it's over on WTAM 1100.
5: First ball swinging. High drive. Deep left field. There she goes. Gone. And a majestic bat flip to go with it. Brian Rocchio with his second.
1: And our top sound of the night from San Diego, Luis Campuzano sending everyone home in the 10th on 97.3, The Fan. First pitch.
5: Ooh.
1: In the air. Deep to left field.
5: Oh, you better believe it. This one. Gonna go. Luis Campuzano. A career night at Petco Park. He's done it behind the dish all night long. And now in the bottom of the 10th inning, a walk-off home to beat the Yankees in 10 innings, 3-2.
1: Yeah, what a finish in San Diego. Luis Campuzano delivering a victory for the Padres, and a big one as they try and remain in the NL wildcard conversation. The Guardians with that walk-off winner, grand slam by Rocchio. That was game one of their doubleheader. Game two, Travis Bazzana with a walk-off RBI single. The Guardians become the second team in the majors this season with walk-off wins in both games of a doubleheader, joining the Phillies against the Giants on April 30th. They're the fifth team to walk off both games of a doubleheader in the wild card era since 1994, and Cleveland remaining a game ahead of the Blue Jays for the third AL wild card spot. Big Friday news out of the WNBA. Kathy Engelbert retiring as league commissioner at the end of the calendar year will be effective as of December 31st. ESPN's Stephen A. Smith says it was time for her to go.
6: Wishing nothing but the best. She helped negotiate the latest collective bargaining agreement. Kudos to her. But as Nafisha Calder said last year, she questioned the leadership, accused it of being negligent, said they had the worst leadership in the world, and she had the support of a vast majority of the players. And then one controversy after another came up, and Kathy Engelbert appeared to be reactive as opposed to proactive in terms of warding off some of the negative hostility and momentum aimed in players' directions, which is something that they lamented. I think it's very, very wise for her to retire. I thought she was ill-equipped to handle the oncoming microscope that the WNBA, had developed. And I think that they do need new leadership.
1: Yeah, a lot to sort out for the WNBA. Next commissioner will be the sixth leader of the WNBA in its 30th season. Barring a change in leadership structure, the commissioner would continue to report to NBA Commissioner Adam Silver. Engelbert insisted that this decision to leave was solely hers and that she did not feel any pressure to step down, but hard to ignore the effect that those CBA negotiations drew a ton of criticism and all that went into a busy couple of months for Kathy Engelbert. That's a wrap for us here on SportsCenter All Night. Thanks for hanging with us. Up next, the best of ESPN Radio.
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1: It is time to go back in time. Last year today here on Unsportsmanlike, we're presented by Progressive Insurance. I'm Michelle Smallman alongside David Dennis Jr. and Mia O'Brien. And I think David has done this with us. Mia, I'm not sure if you have since this week you've made your Unsportsmanlike debut. What this is Nuno, our fearless leader, Big Nunes, as some call him.
2: Or Nino, as that I accidentally called him yesterday.
1: Nuno, are we rocking with Big Nunes or no?
3: Yeah, let's go with that.
4: Big Nunes?
1: Big Nunes?
5: The Nooninator?
3: No.
5: I'll call you that.
1: Big Nunes. I don't know. I don't know who called you Nunes, but I liked it. Someone called him Nunes. And
4: it's
1: stuck.
4: We've done Nuno Brown, right? We've done that. That's
1: Nuno Brown?
4: Yeah, no.
3: She doesn't know Nuno Brown. Smalls doesn't know Nuno Brown.
4: Smalls doesn't know Nuno Brown?
3: No.
2: Smalls hasn't had gumbo.
3: She's never watched the movie.
4: Oh, man. Okay.
1: What's the movie?
4: Nino Brown from, what's it called?
3: New Jack City.
4: New Jack City.
1: No, I'm familiar.
4: New Jack City. And my brother's keeper, it's a classic. It's what we call the hood classic.
1: Smalls. I'll put it on the list. David, I don't know if you know this about me.
5: That means she's not watching.
1: I haven't seen like any movies ever. The guys crush me all the time, Mia, because I have not seen like any movie
2: ever. Evan Cohen has seen that many movies. I feel like he would be the stereotypical person.
1: No, Evan loves the Saturday morning movie.
5: Yeah, but Evan watches like, Evan's like, I gotta not be able to think and just turn my brain off. It's like the, you know, hour 50 action flicks from like 96 that are all great, but like he doesn't watch anything beyond that makes him, you know,
6: he's not watching The Odyssey.
1: Mm. No, The Odyssey was awesome.
3: I guarantee Evan has watched New Jack City. Like that is a movie because yeah. Evan.
1: I'll text him and ask.
3: Evan also.
2: He's probably listening. He's probably going to tweet at us.
1: Shout out to you, Evan. I know you're tuned in.
3: Old school stuff, like our back in my day type thing.
6: He loves the 90s. He loves the 90s a lot.
4: He's seen New Jack City. He has seen New Jack City.
3: Yeah, Smalls will walk in here and she'll be like, "Guys, you know a movie I watched yesterday? You won't believe it. Best movie ever. Just came out. Titanic."
5: Evan also one time said. That he doesn't like watching movies that don't have cell phones in them.
1: Yeah.
5: Which was a crazy statement.
4: Wait, what? What?
5: He doesn't like watching movies before cell phones existed.
4: Why? Because a cell phone would just solve all the problems?
5: Something like that. Or it like takes him out of the movie that they can't just use their cell phone, which I would argue is the opposite. Like,
4: right, yeah.
5: Cell phones sometimes take you out of a movie if it's easily solved that way. That's why so many like 80s and 90s movies weren't just like, you know, a 5-minute movie.
4: Yeah, well, you know, there's the old Will Smith movie, 6 Degrees of Separation. You know, he pretends, his whole thing, he's like a scammer guy, unlike real football players like myself. He's a scammer dude, and so he pretend to be like Sidney Poitier's son, and they found out that he isn't because they went to the library and...
2: Wait, is this like a primitive Dejan Love?
4: Yeah. So this is an old school Dejan. And so he was pretending, he said he was Sidney Poitier's son. And the way that they discovered that he wasn't is they went to the library and like looked up Sidney Poitier's like biography and looked up his kids' names. There was no Google. You couldn't get like, it's a Googleable movie. It's over in like 2 minutes, but it was a 2-hour long movie because they had to go to the library and find it out.
1: So I mean, spoiler alert, jeez.
2: And a reminder to the girls.
4: Will Smith is in a lot of movies, Smalls. He's a well-known action star. It's been some good movies. Independence Day, Men in Black. Those are some good movies.
1: I've seen Men in Black.
2: And if you fell for the Dejan Love scandal, a reminder, you could also go to your local library, as happened in this movie.
4: Yeah.
1: We are in Sportsmanlike here on ESPN Radio. We're presented by Progressive Insurance, and it is time to go back in time. Last year today, you know, we hear these clips from myself, Evan, Canty, of things we said a year ago on whatever date our current show is. And sometimes we cringe at what we said. The predictions were super bold and they were super bad. This one from me a year ago today, I actually think holds up. I'm curious if Mia and Dennis agree. Here's me a year ago.
6: Did you just call him Dennis?
4: Yeah.
1: I did call him Dennis.
6: It's a jar.
1: Do you want to know why? Yeah. I was looking at the rundown and it says David Dennis Jr. and I just looked at your name.
5: Why is everyone calling him Dennis recently?
6: Nuno did that too.
2: I call him DDS instead of DDJS.
1: You know what it is? It's because if you look down and you see it, I will Ron Burgundy it. And I just saw Dennis and not David Dennis Jr.
4: It happens. My name gets... You know,
5: Adam Schefter had to correct Nino on the phone yesterday.
1: That's right. How many many times has this happened to you? Do people call you Dennis all the time?
4: All the time. And you know, I don't mind it. I don't mind when people call me Dennis. I mind when people email me Dennis because it's in writing. It's right there in the right. Like, you know, you're speaking and things happen. I don't, it's two first names. William. It is my burden to carry. That and not being as attractive as Jalen Hurts. These are the two things that are
5: that's everyone's burden to carry.
1: Yeah, truly. Yeah, that's a global burden to carry. Yeah. Hold on, though, because people call me Smalls. We call Canty Canty. So why can't I call you Dennis? It's your last name. People are referred to by their last names all the time.
4: You could. Were you referring to me by my last name?
1: I was.
5: No, you weren't.
6: Lies, and more lies.
1: I actually am offended that you weren't picking up on that. I thought we were closer than that.
4: You were saying, hey, Dennis, we're going to drop a Dennis right here for the first time in all of these years we've known each other.
1: I call you David. I could call you Dennis. I could call you DDJ. I could call you D-Double. You've got D-double. All sorts of nicknames going on and government names going on. So just roll with whatever I throw out there.
4: Yeah. Okay. Gotcha. I didn't realize that's what you. I didn't realize you had intentionally said Dennis in that one moment when you had never done it before, and you were just changing it up mid show.
1: Just like Myron Metcalf trying on a hat, I'm trying on something new. All right, just let a girl live.
4: Okay, gotcha. All right, I understand. That was intentional. It was on purpose. There we go.
1: Well, this take I had a year ago today was intentional. It was on purpose. Here's what I had to say. Well, I'll just let you hear it. I think it speaks for itself. I don't foresee either of these teams having a bad regular season. That's not the issue for them. It's the playoffs. I don't foresee Josh Allen or Lamar Jackson taking a step back. They're both MVP caliber quarterbacks. And I think if there is a game or an outlier situation where maybe they have a misstep, we're all going to have a rational, cool head and say, well, listen, we trust both of these teams. We trust the coaches. We trust the quarterbacks. They're going to find their way. Now, when it comes to the playoffs, that's where all the questions emerge. I don't care if either one of these guys wins another MVP. I don't care what the regular season looks like. All that matters to me is that either one of these teams gets to the Super Bowl.
2: Evergreen statement. I'd go as far as to say that. Aged very well. Well done.
1: Thank you. Dennis, your thoughts?
4: Smallman, that was a good take by you. I like it. It aged really well because they have entered into this forever category, which is, yes, evergreen. They answer this forever category, which is we don't care what you do in the regular season. Like they are in the bucket of athlete, like overall athlete across sports, where I don't care what you do in the regular season, go out there and win a championship. Like I felt that way. Like James Harden was in that thing for a little bit.
1: Yep.
4: Luka is kind of hovering around there.
1: The Celtics were there, right?
4: The Celtics were there. Yeah. The Jays were there. And so like, I think you're kind of at this point where it doesn't matter what you do in the regular season. Show me what you're going to do come playoff time. If they're 500 and they make it to the playoffs, doesn't matter. Go ahead and win a Super Bowl. If they're undefeated, win all the MVPs, it won't matter until you win a Super Bowl.
2: Ravens didn't even.
4: This year or next year, the year after that.
2: Ravens didn't even make the playoffs. So, yeah, I would say it aged even better than just well. It aged beautifully because this is a Ravens team that last year not only falls short of expectations, but if I had told you a year ago today, Smalls, that John Harbaugh would be the head coach of the New York Giants, what would be your reaction?
1: I would say things must have gone really bad in Baltimore.
4: Yeah.
1: Which they did. Lamar was injured. Mm-hmm. Just like with Joe Burrow and the Bengals, as he goes, they go. Same thing with Lamar. But it doesn't matter because with Lamar, when healthy, winning MVPs, great in the regular season, fall short in the postseason. There are these two specifically. Joe Burrow is in that mix, but to a lesser degree because he's already gotten to a Super Bowl. Now, it's been a minute, and he's put a lot of pressure on this Bengals team. So maybe we put him back in that bucket because of the way that he has shifted the expectations, at least publicly, for the Bengals. But when it comes to Lamar and Josh Allen, we know how good you are. We know how elite you are. But are you going to be a champion or not? Mm-hmm. They could even, is it winning a Super Bowl or is it just both of them getting to a Super Bowl?
2: Oh, I think it's just getting to a Super Bowl.
1: I agree.
2: That's why I'm stunned when I look at the DraftKings Sportsbook odds right now and I see the Bills and the Ravens tied for the second best odds to win the Super Bowl behind only the LA Rams at plus 1,000. Stuns me. We have been fooled so many times before, DDJ. There, I said it right that time.
4: There you go.
2: Why do we continue to put out there into the ether like, oh yeah, no, the Bills and the Ravens, really good chance they're going to make the Super Bowl. They keep letting us down.
4: Well, because they have the two best players in the league.
2: But it's a team sport.
4: I mean, it is, but like there is a, we have seen these guys.
2: And they both have new head coaches, by the way.
4: They both have new, but we've seen these guys sort of carry teams when they've had worse rosters and they have worse offense, and it's just like there's a belief, because also the sports books, let's face it, some of that is about a star driven situation. Like that's why the Lakers always are better odds than they probably should have and things like that. Like that's a big part of it too. But I think to the original question of is the Super Bowl or winning the championship, I think it is a two-pronged level of success here. I think one is finally getting past Patrick Mahomes. Like that's like a mini Super Bowl. Then you get to the Super Bowl, but once you're there, yes, there's going to be an expectation. Yeah, you better go ahead and win that thing. Now there is some wiggle room. I think if you get to that Super Bowl and you have the game of your life, and the rest of the team lets you down, then they may be something that lets them off the hook. But for me, it's both of these guys. Somebody's got to win a championship, and it is a race between these two dudes who are 1A and 1B, or I guess 2A and 2B behind Mahomes for this generation. Whoever gets to this thing first, and then whoever gets more of these will be definitively ahead of the other guy, and that is massively important. We're talking about this crop, this generation of great quarterbacks.
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26: All right, as we look ahead to the start of the NFL season, really pumped to welcome in our next guest, Super Bowl champion and MVP Nick Foles. Kind enough to join us, going to be part of the Netflix broadcast studio crew for the Australia game. The NFL season kicking off with Rams 49ers September 10th, 8:35 Eastern. And you'll hear him alongside L. Duncan, Clay Matthews, and Michael Irvin in that studio for pre, halftime, and post. So, Nick, good to talk to you, man. Congratulations. This sounds like an awesome opportunity. How fired up are you to be heading over to Australia to call and surround this game, but maybe not actually play on the field of this?
28: I mean, I could be more excited to work with Netflix and the team we have with L, Michael, and Clay. What an amazing opportunity to talk about the game I love, and with a fan base that, you know, they're familiar with the NFL, but now we get to bring it to Australia for the first game ever. I've never been to Australia. I've always wanted to go to go for like an NFL game, the first game, and see the fan base, like over 100,000 people in this stadium. I'm pumped. I couldn't be more excited.
29: NFL is certainly reaching new heights in traveling to different spots. Now, my son Mike, when he was at Notre Dame, traveled to Dublin, Ireland to play. I went to London a couple of times. I know you went to London. This is a lot further. From a player's perspective, how do you kind of see this going?
28: That's a great question, and honestly, a lot of people are talking X's and O's, divisional game, two teams that are two of the best teams in the NFL, NFC West, best conference last year, all those different things. Week one can be sort of a liar in the NFL scheme of things. Like, you know, it takes several weeks to get into the NFL season. These are both, California teams. I'm really diving deep into, like, I'm trying to figure out how each team's traveling. I know it's going to be in the news. What I've heard recently is they are different philosophies, but I'm not going to state anything yet as I dive in. There's a lot of people that I worked with in the sports science realm, and I've been asking them questions like, hey, if you were going to do this trip with your team from the West Coast, this is the time of the game. In a perfect world, how would you do it? Why would you do it this way? And the overwhelming answer has been the team that gets there like 7 to 8 days earlier fully acclimates to it, lets their bodies hydrate, take away the pressurization of the plane, as opposed to a team that potentially goes out only a few days earlier. Your body hasn't adapted, so you're playing before it really adapts. You're like tricking your body. the issue there becomes hydration in the second half of the game and that explosiveness. So these are the kind of things I'm geeking out, because I believe that it will be a factor in this game because they're two well-coached, talented teams. I think that could be the X factor in the game.
26: Incredible stuff, and you're right. With something like this that's such an outlier in terms of preparation, I think that's going to be massive to keep tabs of, as is one of the players on the field for this game. I want to tap back into the former quarterback in you. Myles Garrett is one of the biggest stars in this matchup, the most talked about offseason move, coming over to a Rams defense that was already very good last year. As a quarterback, as an offense, how much does a guy like that change the way you're game planning all week in the lead up to facing him?
28: I mean, you're taking your protections to him. I mean, when you play against guys like that, you're sliding your protections to him, you're double teaming him, you're chipping him. You're trying to not let him be a game wrecker, right? So your focus is on him. But I mean, with Myles Garrett out there, one of the best to ever do it, he's going to be a factor. And as a quarterback, you know, he adds pressure, you know, stepping up in the pocket, getting hits. Then they add these new two defensive backs, you know, McDuffie and Watson from the Kansas City Chiefs. Well, hey, if you get sped up and, you know, you're throwing the ball, I mean, you got guys back there that can make plays. So this defense is enhanced. They're ready to roll. So I think the Los Angeles Rams going into this season are a very complete team.
29: Got to be tough on the old linemen after the calls are made, knowing if you're singled up on Myles Garrett and or Aaron Donald, what that does to you mentally. Hey, Nick, let's go around the league a little bit. Fernando Mendoza, the number one overall pick for the Raiders, but obviously Kirk Cousins is there as well. What is your overall

0: Indiana, winning the Heisman Trophy, playing at a high level, being with Coach Cignetti, who demands a lot, is going to be so valuable to him and his transition to the NFL. It already has been. But if I was the coach, I know the fans want to see him play. I get it. For his longevity and his development, I think it's super valuable to let a veteran and Kirk Cousins go run this offense, prepare for these games, and allow Fernando to sit on the sidelines and watch him do that. And watch how, you know, the big thing in the NFL is series to series, you're making changes. College, it's like quarter to quarter, half to half, whatever it may be. It's a little bit different of a ball game. So I'd let him sit, watch, and then when he's ready, whether it's at the end of this season or even going into the next, then he gets to roll with it.
1: Super Bowl champion Nick Foles, kind enough to join us here on the Golics. Won that Super Bowl with the Philadelphia Eagles, two stints with that organization. So you know plenty about the expectations in that city. And they feel sky high as ever for Jalen Hurts, who, despite winning a Super Bowl, being a guy that's been a big-time producer in big-time games, still seems doubted in a lot of ways. Sean Mannion takes over with the offense. What are you most intrigued to see with his development heading into this season?
0: Listen, ultimately, Jalen Hurts is a winner, right? He wins. He finds a way to win. He's not ever going to, you know, he's not always going to win the stat sheet, right? But I'd rather have a quarterback that knows how to win games and wins at a high level than one that's throwing for constantly 300 yards and three touchdowns and we're losing every game. Jalen knows how to win. So that's first and foremost. Like I've said it multiple times, he's going to go down as the greatest quarterback to play in an Eagles uniform. You know, he's shown his leadership skills, obviously adversity last year. I think the biggest thing going into the season, I mean, the story of Sean Mannion, Chris Cooper, Jeff Stoutland's no longer there. How will the O-line be? Sean Mannion, first-time play caller. I was with Sean in St. Louis. I know his football IQ is out the roof. He knows the game. But the thing I'm looking at Sean is, what is his art of calling plays? It's an art. It's a feel. You have to know how to set up plays, when to run, you know, a screen, what run plays you're going to run, what are you going to do play action off these run looks, off these wide zones, the bootlegs, the nakeds. Can you call them at the right time? And then obviously game time situation, third down, fourth down, red zone, tight zone. So the biggest question mark for me is, like, how does that work as we get the season going? Because this will be the first time in a regular season Sean's calling plays. So I'm looking closely to that. And then, obviously, how Jalen Hurts meshes with this new system that will be a wide, you know, outside zone, play action, bootleg type of offense. But, listen, the guy's a winner. He's played in a ton of offenses. He, like it or not, he has a ton of knowledge because of that. You want to have the same coordinator throughout your career. It never happens if you have success. But he knows a lot about football, and I expect a better year this year from that Eagles offense, and I expect Jalen Hurts to, you know, do his thing.
2: Let's finish up this last minute with your job now in Australia here with the studio. You have L. Duncan hosting. You're with Clay Matthews and Michael Irvin, so I don't know how you're going to get a word in edgewise, quite honestly, with Michael Irvin. How has the warm-up to this been in the discussions of this group?
0: I mean, honestly, outstanding. We were just together in Connecticut this week a few days ago, and, you know, Netflix, NBC, Everwonder, the whole team that's producing this, where we had all these meetings to get Clay and I up to speed, obviously building relationships with Elle and Michael. And I'll tell you what, coming away from it, I couldn't be more grateful to be at the desk with Elle, Clay, and Michael. Right away, we built a really great relationship. We did the mock thing. Just getting a feel. It's new to Clay and I. Like, we're rookies, but we also, we want to do a great job for the audience, for the fan base. Obviously, in Australia, explaining the game that we love, explaining the players' first and last names that they might not know of, but they're excited to learn more about. So I'm always intrigued when I get to learn something I don't necessarily know. And this is a world that I haven't really lived in, but I'm grateful for the people that I was just working with this week, that everyone was on par, everyone was on the same page. L is our point guard. She wants to put us in the best position ever. You know what? I'm not a huge Dallas Cowboy fan by any means, but I'll tell you what. I had a blast with Michael Irvin, and we're going to have a lot of fun talking ball. I'll tell you that.
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0: What's better? Who's better?
2: Rank them.
0: It's time to find out. 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
2: You ranked them?
0: With Freddie and Harry.
3: So who are Brother Freddie Coleman's top five teams that are really in championship or bust mode in college football? I'm going to give the five because I got five on it. And then HD, he's going to put HD on it when it comes to my top five teams in college football who are really in championship or bust mode.
0: Number five.
3: I'm going to say it's Texas. I know there's a lot of pressure. Steve Sarkisian, the last season for Arch Manning, they got some dudes on this team coming back, or guys they went out to the transfer portal and got. Cam Coleman, I think, is going to be the next great wide receiver in the National Football League. He's going to be catching passes on Arch Manning. That defense should be really, really good. But on the 40 acres, if Steve Sarkisian can't get it done to get to the playoff, he may need a mule to get out of there. They got that kind of talent. They got that kind of pressure. They have no more excuses at the 40 acres.
0: Number four.
3: It's going to be those, who's that coming down the track? Who's that coming down the track? It's the mean machine in the red and black. And it's the Georgia Bulldogs, because ain't nothing fine in the land than a drunk, obnoxious Georgia football fan whose team has not won a national championship in more than a minute. Kirby Smart has a quarterback that people should be talking more about, Gunnar Stockton. Last year, 24 touchdown passes, only 5 interceptions, 10 touchdowns rushing. Completed over 67% of his passes and seemed to get better and better and better. They're going to have a running game with him this year. But the identity for Georgia has always been about defense. That's why they don't call themselves the D-O-G-S dogs. They call themselves dogs, D-A-W-G-S. For the last couple of years in the playoff, those dogs have been puppies, allowing Ole Miss to run away and hide from them in a couple of those playoff games as well. But Kirby Smart is sick and tired of hearing about other teams in the SEC that can win a national championship when he firmly believes he has the best team in that conference.
0: Number three.
3: Oh, if not now, when? If not the quack, quack attack, then who? When it comes to Oregon, they may want to have the best quarterback prospect for the National Football League when it comes to Dante Moore. And they got guys that can catch the ball on the outside. Defensively, they lost some dudes to the NFL. Dan Lanning's been pretty good at rebuilding in the portal and getting some freshmen. But the last time we saw Oregon, they got the quack beaten out of them by, say with me, HD on 1, 2, 3, those Hoosiers. So the last time we saw Oregon in a big game like that.
4: Oh, yeah, we seen Duck, Duck, Goose.
3: Exactly. At that point, remember the old Bugs Bunny cartoon? It wasn't rabbit season. It wasn't Hoosier season. It was duck season at the expense of Oregon. Well, can they rebound from that, having that in their head? The last time we saw in the playoff game, I can't wait to see that for the quack attack up in Oregon.
0: Number two.
3: Notre Dame. They may be the one team that could be undefeated going into the playoff. You look at their schedule, it is nice, and say it with me, snugly involving Notre Dame. Not a lot of tough games early. Let me rephrase that. No tough games early. Wisconsin, Rice, they should be food. Michigan State, at Purdue, who's been Purdue, at North Carolina, home versus Stanford. Then it gets cute. They're at BYU October 17th. I think they'll win that one. Navy, home versus Miami November 7th. Then number 19, SMU, November 21st, well, according to the rankings. But they have 5 guys in the secondary. 3 of those guys will be playing on Sundays in Notre Dame. And they have a guy, C.J. Carr, quarterback, who may turn to be another terrific quarterback prospect, not named Arch Manning. And the schedule is favorable and snugly for Notre Dame, maybe to be 12-0 going into the playoff.
0: Number one.
3: It's Ohio State. On paper right now, they are the best team in the country. They have the best pound-for-pound player, in my opinion, in the country, and Jeremiah Smith, the wide receiver. NFL team's been salivating after this guy since he was a sophomore in high school. I'm not making that up. That's how terrific a wide receiver that he is. But in case you missed it, Julian Sand last year completed 77% of his passes as a rookie in the Ohio State system.
4: Hello.
3: Ryan Day can find some players. The one thing at Ohio State, Julian Sand has to play better against big-name opponents. Didn't look good against the Michigan defense, but they won that game. Really did not look good against the Indiana defense, and they lost the Big Ten championship game. If he can fix that in those big pressure moments, Ohio State's the preseason number one. When it's all said and done, they may be the only team left standing with the national championship.
4: Freddie, I like this list a lot. I'll start at number 5, the Texas Longhorns. For them, I do want them to be better on the road. They, all Absolutely. 3 of their losses a season ago came on the road. They had 2 other close ones on the road where they actually did win. One of them was in overtime versus Kentucky. The other one was versus Mississippi State, I believe. But also, when it comes to the big games, and you look at the Texas Longhorns and their schedule, we talk about LSU in that September. Well, Texas, you're going to host Ohio State, the number one team in the country. You're also going on the road to play good old Rocky Top. Woo!
3: Rocky Top Tennessee.
4: You have to go play the Volunteers, even though they're starting a freshman quarterback. It is what it is. We've been to Tennessee on numerous of occasions. We know how tough it is to be able to play in that environment. But they also have Oklahoma, Ole Miss, Missouri, LSU, and Texas A&M. So the schedule is tough for Texas. You want to make sure you're consistent very, very early so you can ride that momentum throughout the rest of the season. When you look at number four, Georgia, on your list, the Georgia Bulldogs, that is, I think two things come to mind when I look at this football team. Number one, can you be more explosive on the offensive end? Not in the run game, because they're returning all their rushers, plus one, and Gunnar Stockton is a dual-threat quarterback. Love his decision-making from a quarterback perspective, never forced the issue if it wasn't there, took the check down, or he tucked it and ran the football. But can those wide receivers and those tight ends be explosive? Zachariah Branch is no longer on this roster. He's with the Atlanta Falcons in the National Football League, turning heads and making a difference. Mm-hmm. And then defensively, can you sack the quarterback at will? When we think about a Kirby Smart defense in the Georgia Bulldogs, normally we're talking about a team that can affect the quarterback, stop the run at a very, very high level, and also sack the quarterback. Well, they stopped the run very well last season, but they didn't sack the quarterback and they didn't pressure the quarterback very well. Can they be better in that capacity, the University of Georgia? But I do like them at number four. Number three, the Oregon Ducks. This is a team I think has an opportunity to really, really win a national championship. But it's going to come down, in my opinion, to Dante Moore, their quarterback. Can he be better than he was a season ago in big games? In particular, you're talking about those two games versus Indiana. What I've seen in those two matchups, hey, you have to be better when the pocket isn't as clean and not let your mechanics fall apart. Also, I noticed in that matchup and also versus, I believe it was James Madison in the college football playoffs, when they put linebackers at the line of scrimmage, that's when Dante Moore was confused.
3: Yep.
4: Because he didn't know if those guys were coming, if they were going to bail out, and it kind of made him confused a little bit here and there. So can you be better in that capacity? They have the defense. They have the skill position players as well, too. Number two, Notre Dame. I do believe, Freddie, they have an opportunity to go undefeated. They will have the best secondary in the country this year. CJ Carr, are you willing to take a bulk of the load from an offensive perspective on your shoulders, because those two running backs, Jadarian Price, who is going to start for the Seattle Seahawks, Jeremiah Love, who's going to start for the Arizona Cardinals. Now it's going to be up to you, CJ Carr, to be able to make it happen offensively. And then number one, the Ohio State Buckeyes. Mm-hmm. It's definitely a luxury, Freddie, when you have a defensive coordinator, Matt Patricia, who used to be a head coach in the league and has won Super Bowls. You have an offensive coordinator who used to be a head coach and can call plays with the best of them. That is a luxury, but you have the best player in college football in Jeremiah Smith. And Julian Sain, I do believe he's going to be better in his sophomore season. Two receivers to look out for. Brandon Ennis.
3: Oh, yeah.
4: Another one of the wide receivers. A lot of people are kind of comparing him to Jackson Smith and Jigba.
3: Mm-hmm.
4: Chris Henry Jr., the son of Chris Henry Sr. And then also a freshman running back by the name of Legend Bay. Trust me, folks.
3: Great name.
4: That defense, I do believe they're going to be good again this season. So that's the top five that you name. When it comes to two teams that you omitted from your list, the Miami Hurricanes, Darren Mensah, he may be able to take them over the top and get them to a national championship game.
3: He's getting $4 million. He better.
4: Not to lose it like they did last year to Indiana, but to actually win it. So he might be a major difference maker for them. And then for Indiana, yes, I have them in the equation.
3: Right.
4: And Kurt Cignetti does a great job of combining talent together, new talent, and getting those guys to gel and have that cohesion. I just want to see it for a second year. It's no doubt in my mind that they're going to be right there in the thick of things, though.
3: Yeah, I'll give you two teams. One, USC in playoff or bust. They better find a defense, and they better make sure they win those big games, whether it's Oregon, Ohio State, when they come to their building, especially in October. And Penn State as well, they got to go east. So USC, this is now or never for them trying to make the playoff. I'll give you a sneaky team that can make the playoff and maybe finish undefeated. If BYU beats Notre Dame
2: at home October 17th. They're not losing another game. They got UCF, Arizona State, the border war between with Utah, Baylor, Kansas, and Cincinnati. We know about Bear Bachmeyer, who's one of the best quarterbacks nobody talks about in the country. But their defense will be really good with Bodie Schoon over defensive end, Nusi Tamanapia at defensive end, and they get Cade Ulavalli, the transfer from California, the rover position, who's going to be playing on NFL Sundays. If they knock off Notre Dame, BYU will be in the playoff and maybe having a top seed advantage. That could be a very, very sneaky team, BYU, that nobody's talking about.
0: 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And Ian.
5: This isn't the player's fault. It's the NCAA's fault for ruling one way in March and reversing it in June, going, oh, our bad, class of 2022, you do deserve a fifth year. Our bad. Oh, those of you who already went and declared for the NFL and maybe didn't get drafted and were on, you know, rosters as camp bodies, but you could have been still getting paid in college. We screwed up. Sorry to hear about it. And now this is where we are.
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4: If the Arizona Diamondbacks can do a lot of people a solid, not just the Braves, but a lot of other people too, and make sure the San Diego Padres do not make the Major League Baseball playoffs this season, it will definitely be appreciated, in my opinion.
3: You feeling like this towards the San Diego Padres because you're afraid of them?
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13: Parenting?
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1: Steve Ballmer, owner, LA Clippers, $30 million fine. Year-long suspension away from all basketball operations and their first five draft picks for the next 5 years, starting in 2029, all taken away from them. With Samantha Rivera in for Amber Wilson, I'm Ian Fitzsimmons here on ESPN Radio. Let's bring in a guy who knows the front office in the NBA as well as anybody. Bobby Marks, our old friend, returns here to ESPN Radio. Bobby, I'm shocked that the NBA went after and blasted one of their own. I mean, the NFL, I'd be stunned also if an owner got blasted like this without video or audio. What was your reaction?
2: Yeah, I mean, it's probably as much as, from a draft pick wise, and, you know, I think it's everything but, you know, voiding Kawhi's contract, which wasn't the case in here. But, yeah, I mean, it's significant. I mean, I think when you look back, I mean, if you go back, you know, 25, 26 years with the Joe Smith case with the Timberwolves, and that was basically a hidden contract where Minnesota got in trouble for the penalties are somewhat similar, five first round picks. You know, there's multiple people getting year-long suspension. In the case of Lawrence Frank, their GM, you know, he gets 6 months here, $30 million fine, which is basically, you know, the equivalent of four separate circumvention charges here at $7.5 million per. It's a huge number, and it's pretty damning. I think if you go and read the report that's out by the investigators, which I did earlier this evening, it's 36 pages, and you go through it, it's pretty damning. I mean, it really is. I mean, there's not much, you know, from what's in this report, there's not much of a fight from the Clippers here and everything like that here. But yeah, I mean, the funny part is that it's, you know, we talk a lot about the aspiration, which basically was the fourth one that came in at the end. It was, you know, the three other companies that were involved. And, you know, it's one thing to, you know, introduce a player to a potential sponsor or a sponsor and give them his contact number. But when you basically kind of carry it through, they basically took it this, you know, stage five or six in this. It's certainly another thing.
3: Bobby, in a situation like this, what has to be the final straw to make this go from, oh, there's not enough evidence, right, to actually, like, just kidding, you're all guilty?
2: Yeah, I mean, I think there's a lot of text messages in this. You know, certainly Jillian Zucker, who is the Clippers, you know, president of business operations, she's been suspended for a full year. A lot of text messages with the companies that were involved. A lot of text messages, you know, with aspiration as far as them, you know, not just with the Intuit Dome, trying to get a deal done with the Forum, which Steve Ballmer also, runs also. But yeah, I mean, I think there's, as I said, like, you know, there's always a paper trail to different things. You're always going to get caught, especially in this day and age. And there was, in this case, when you read the report, there was a paper trail. I think too that, you know, the interesting thing is that the three endorsement deals, non-aspiration, all happened during COVID, right? Like, how many people are writing a check for $10 million plus, you know, in a period when basically nobody's doing business at all and everything? So,
1: Bobby, yeah, I was about to ask you, what was the biggest thing that jumped out to you in the 36-page report that you read? And you just answered that. That jumped out.
2: Yeah, that was probably the biggest thing. You know, certainly the number that, you know, originally I think it was 4 for $48. I don't think Kawhi finally got all that from aspiration. That's a huge number for basically not doing anything. But yeah, I think the three separate endorsement deals during that were agreed upon. That basically, you know, when you follow the trail of, you know, Dennis Robertson, which is, you know, Kawhi's uncle, who's been banned for 5 years. And, you know, put pressure on the Clippers saying, hey, we've got nothing. There's all these BS deals. And then all of a sudden, there was an uptick as far as with meetings and signed deals. And a lot of this, as I said, happened during COVID, which, as we, you know, as you guys know, there was really not much business going on. How many companies wanted to go out and spend $10-11 million on a player when nothing was going on?
1: One.
2: That's right.
1: To answer your question, it's a $30 million fine. It's 5 first-round picks taken away. Steve Ballmer suspended for a year. The list goes on. Mm-hmm. Bobby Marks, NBA front office insider, explaining it all to us in layman's terms here on ESPN Radio with Samantha Rivera, me and Fitzsimmons. So pivot to Kawhi. How do you see Kawhi's punishment? And the trade now goes through to Toronto. He goes back to where he won an NBA title with the Raptors.
2: Yeah.
1: But it's just a $700,000, hey, give it back and you're good. What do you think about that?
2: Yeah, I mean, listen, I think the league could have pressed to try to get his contract voided, but then you've got a messy fight. But certainly the Players Association, he's got a year left on it. I think there was, certainly the PA had to agree on the punishment. They signed off on it. So that's the reason why, we saw something today. I think there's probably two ways to look at it. Yeah, I mean, I think when you read the report, it does seem somewhat light based on, him writing a check for $700,000. I think the court of public opinion probably sees him differently. We've heard a lot of the rumors that have hovered for the last 6 or 7 years, and then when it comes to kind of fruition in on paper and what was written, it's a little bit different here. I'm expecting that trade to go through with Toronto, within the next week. I'm expecting him to sign an extension here. So it's funny. At the end of the day, Kawhi is probably, I don't want to say he's the big winner because, certainly his reputation has taken a hit here, but he basically goes relatively unscathed.
3: Now, Bobby, what are you hearing around the league right now as far as whether or not the right decision was actually made here, right? Because I feel like we hear all the time about coaches and athletes, quite frankly, doing illegal stuff behind the scenes all the time. But why now? Why do they actually hit the guys?
2: I worked in the league for a long time. I think there's a difference between, I always say, like doing 35 and a 25. Usually you probably, the police officer is not going to pull you over, and that's maybe some minor things here. But I think when you get caught, when you basically blow through the speed limit and you get caught speeding, I think it raised an eye, and it raised an eye a year ago, and we've been going through it. I think from just talking with my counterparts within the league, I think there was a level of shock about the significance of the draft picks. Certainly, all five picks. One of those picks is a Pacers pick that they got in the Ivica Zubac trade. So they basically have stripped down. They've got two left, at their disposal here. But I think the fine certainly is one thing, but I think the level of picks that were taken away was one of the things that probably caught a lot of teams off guard.
1: Go back to your front office days. How creative, if you're the Clippers, do you have to be in order to sustain having five first-round picks taken away from you?
2: Exactly. They're probably going to recoup a couple. I mean, they'll probably get a couple back in when they trade him, if that deal goes through to Toronto. But the thing is, those picks aren't until probably 2031 and 2033. And it's basically like the equivalent. Probably not as harsh when, these colleges get the death penalty. We saw back in the day SMU, right, in the 80s with Eric Dickerson and Craig James and that group, and it took them for a while to kind of regroup. I think fortunately for them, listen, they had the fifth pick in this year's draft in Keaton Wagler. They got Darius Garland and the James Harden trade. I mean, roster-wise, they're not depleted. They'll probably get Brandon Ingram. But, I think long-term, as you guys have seen, you build the roster through the draft, and when you don't have five first-round picks to do it, they're going to feel the effects down the road.
3: Bobby, explain to me why, like you said, there are messages on messages and pages on pages of the evidence, right, that this happened, and yet the Clippers come out with a statement saying, we're going to defend this isn't true.
2: Yeah.
3: Why?
2: Well, the funny thing is, well, I guess not funny for the Clippers. I mean, this is binding. I mean, this is basically, unless, you know, I know we live in a world of everything goes to court nowadays. Unless the Clippers want to take the NBA to court, this is the punishment right now. I think that's a question for the Clippers to answer here. I think that maybe their interpretation of the rules is a little bit different than what the NBA and what the CBA is and what the investigators came out with.
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0: Coming up on SportsCenter All Night. Two NL Cy Young Award candidates go at it in Philly as the Braves and Phillies start a critical series.
20: And the pitch. Swing and a miss. Struck him out. Got him with a slider. Strikeout number 7 for Chris Sale.
0: The Yankees and Padres start a huge interleague series in San Diego.
21: Driven into center field. Barrel back. On the track. At the wall.
0: Miami begins their quest to go back to the national championship game.
22: 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Touchdown, Malachi Toole.
0: Plus, we get you ready for the big game in Baton Rouge.
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1: 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Nick DeLucia here with you. Opening up September, there is college football in the air. Week one continuing with a couple games on Friday. A lot more where that came from on Saturday. Who's running out of the tunnel? Maybe they played in the NFL. That's up to the courts. The U.S. Open continues in Queens. That's also on a court, but a different one. Counting down to the start of the NFL season. That is less than a week away. But we start with some pennant races heating up down the stretch in baseball. The Braves and the Phillies in Philadelphia, and a pair of Friday night starters that could be very much in the NL Cy Young conversation. Christopher Sanchez entered with a 1.68 ERA in 16 home starts this season. While Chris Sale was coming off an 11K shutout in his last start against the Dodgers, his 30th career start with double-digit strikeouts and no earned runs. Pick it up top of the second. Braves with early traffic. Ronald Acuna Jr. cashing in.
3: Now looking for a third run with a two-out base hit right here. Oh, one in the air towards left center field, dropping him down for a base hit. Into the gap in left center field, Riley will score. RBI single by Acuna, he's two for two, and the Braves have a 3-0 lead in the second.
1: 680, the fan, Acuna, RBI single, capping a three-run third inning for Atlanta, only scoring against Sanchez all day. He went six innings, three earned, five Ks. Chris Sale had an answer for everyone but Alec Boehm. He homered and doubled to put two on the board in the eighth. Mauricio Dubon had some insurance, a two-run homer. Sale, six innings, two earned, seven strikeouts. Braves would hold on to win it 5-2. Atlanta leading the regular season series with the Phils 6-1. Now 4-0 on the road this season, have won five straight road games in Philadelphia, dating back to last year, tying their longest road winning streak against the Phillies in the last 30 years. Tune in for baseball action later today. Phillies and the Braves, presented by Progressive Insurance. Coverage beginning at 5:30 p.m. Eastern here on ESPN Radio and the ESPN app. In San Diego, the Padres and the Yankees needed 10 and a Padres party.
13: First pitch.
14: Ooh.
1: In the air. Deep to left field.
14: Oh, you better believe it. This one gotta go! Luis Camposado, a career night at Petco Park. He's done it behind the dish all night long. And now in the bottom of the 10th inning, a walk-off home run to beat the Yankees in 10 innings, 3-2.
1: 97-3, the fan on the call. Campusano driving in a pair and winning it with that walk-off home run. Yankees getting a home run from Ben Rice, but it was not enough after taking the lead in the top of the 10th inning. The good news for the Yankees, though, Aaron Judge did take batting practice before the game, so a potential return on the horizon for the Yankee captain. Dodgers and Nationals in L.A., Kyle Tucker doing some damage.
24: The 0-1, Tucker with a fly ball to right. Heading on back is Cruz, and it is gone, a home run. Kyle Tucker's 12th home run of the year, and the Dodgers now lead 5-0.
1: AM 570 LA Sports. Dodgers would hold on to win it 5-3. It's another Tucker home run, the big swing in the ballgame. Dodgers lineup did not have Shohei Ohtani at the top, dealing with a knee injury, trying to find his way back onto the mound. A lot of stuff going on for Shohei. Dodgers manager Dave Roberts, is this a mental or physical break for Ohtani?
25: I think it's both. I think that, with a lot of players, when they're not feeling well physically, it adds to the toll mentally and emotionally. So I think that Shohei is kind of like that, like most players. So we're just kind of balancing the how many days is sufficient to then be worth the time to get back versus running this play out of days off and it not being adequate. So I think that's why we're just staying in communication, and the training staff is chiming in, so we're in a good spot.
2: Yeah, it is a fascinating calculus for the Dodgers down the stretch at 84 and 57 now after the win over the Nats. Do you try and push Shohei to return to the mound? That rotation is so loaded. Ohtani gives you so much as a hitter. Time will tell in L.A. Red Sox and Orioles in Baltimore. Better get your runs while you can.
4: The pitch is drilled down the right field line. Gone at fair. It's hooking. It is out of here. Mickey gets the Red Sox on the board. They are pounding Boz early, and it's 1-0.
2: WEEI on the call. Gasper hitting his eighth home run of the season, his eighth in his last 16 games, had none through his first 34 games this season. Bench is cleared. Guess the O's aren't over the Adley Rutschman trade. Gasper home run, the only scoring in the ballgame, 1-0. Red Sox win it. They wrap up consecutive season series wins against the Orioles for the third time in the last 15 seasons.
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2: SportsCenter all night here on ESPN Radio, the ESPN app. Nick DeLucchi here with you. We got some good news and bad news. College football is back, but the lawsuits, yeah, they're back too. They're not going anywhere. Latest in a long line of controversies in college football. Would players who spent time in NFL camps be allowed back to college football? The courts said yes, then no, then yes again. Then the Big Ten said, no, we won't allow it. Then the SEC said, we won't either. Then LSU said, well, we're following the courts. Then the SEC said, not unless you want a Steve Ballmer level fine and more. That's about as simply as I can break it down. But it was all leading up to decisions about whether two players, Daquan Wright and Xavier Harris, would be on LSU's roster ahead of the Saturday night season opener against Clemson. They are not. Both former Ole Miss players said Thursday they intended to join their former coach Lane Kiffin at LSU, leading to a serious staring contest, but not on the roster at the moment. Game Night's Q Myers says this is far from over.
7: All eyes are going to continue to be on this LSU program.
13: Yeah.
7: They're going to continue to watch this program, see if they do Adam maybe next week. If they, you know what I mean? Like, when is enough enough? Mm-hmm. You know, how long is it going to be a question, will they or won't they? Right? And again, knowing that they still have those two roster spots, so they could potentially add them a little bit later, that's going to continue the conversation. Now, it might die down a little bit. And, you know, once LSU gets on the field, especially, right, and the game's being played, and you know, okay, well, these guys, there's no chance that they're coming out, and so now it's just about the action on the field. That's going to, you know, that's going to take a little bit away of the shine. But for the most part, man, I don't think this conversation is going away anytime soon.
2: Okay, not in week one against Clemson, but Andre Snellings thinks LSU is prepared to wait this thing out.
13: Clemson, you know, spoke out loudly against, you know, the contract could be breached if they played players that were former pros. Mm-hmm. The playoff committee stopped short of saying that teams that played former pros couldn't make the playoffs, but they spoke strongly against it as well. So, again, to me, it just feels like LSU is like, okay, we have this injunction in our pocket, but let's take our time a little bit and see exactly what the headwinds are we'd be facing if we were to put these players on the roster. And, you know, I thought they would do it. I really did. But the fact that they didn't, maybe there's a method to that.
2: Okay, there is no doubt that this would be something that would get a lot of traction regardless, but there is no denying that Lane Kiffin's involvement in it has made it far more interesting. ESPN's Desmond Howard thinking that Kiffin and LSU may have overplayed their hand.
26: Well, I think that Lane never imagined that this would go this far. I think it was a huge miscalculation on his part. I think Lane said, well, you know what? It'll be us, LSU, against the NCAA. The NCAA, they're everybody's punching bag, right? No one likes the NCAA. I think that's what he figured would happen in this situation. But then when Greg Sankey and the SEC said, hold up, pump your brakes. We're not doing this. We don't want to be a part of bringing NFL players to college football. Then I thought Lane had gone out too far. You couldn't step back. And now it became just a standoff between Lane, LSU, Greg Sankey, and the SEC.
2: Okay, you can't bring pros back to college, but aren't the college players already pros? College Game Day's Reese Davis says yes.
8: I noticed it in some of the SEC's filings today. They talked about how there was a bright line drawn between college sports and professional sports. No, there isn't. There is no line. I mean, when you have quarterbacks making well into seven figures, point guards making well into seven figures, they're professionals. So then it comes down to me, how are you going to set the parameters of your roster? What right does a conference have to set those? They're not being brought to campus for their prowess in differential equations. They're being brought to a campus for their prowess in the defensive secondary or under center. So they're professional athletes. So what is it that you want to do? What are the roster constraints? Is it that you can't declare for the NFL or NBA? Is it that you can't be of a certain age? Is it that you can only have so many years? Whatever it is, we need to focus on the roster thing and stop this ridiculous thing about they've crossed the Rubicon into professional sports, therefore they can't come back.
2: Yes, indeed. That is really insightful from Reese Davis. We talk about student athletes sometimes, less so now. 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
9: The student athlete line, again, for years is a term that was used to further the goal of keeping this amateur athletics when we knew it was anything but. 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
2: Mike Golic Jr., part of that brand new ESPN Radio lineup coming your way weekdays from 10 to noon Eastern. That is every Monday through Friday here on ESPN Radio and the ESPN app. The Golics, yeah, how about that to start your college football season? Still so much to be excited about on the field, but that conversation off not going away either. Tune in for college football action tonight as the LSU Tigers host the Clemson Tigers, coverage beginning at 7 p.m. Eastern on ESPN Radio and the ESPN app. Had a couple of ranked teams opening up on Friday night classic ACC matchup. Ready for this? Between Stanford and Miami. Canes debuting Darian Mensah as their new QB1, looking to get back to the national title game. Malachi Toney was a star down the stretch last season for the Canes, and he picked up right where he left off.
10: Josh Moore left, Toney right. Looking to throw Mensah, pressure. Throws, Toney's up and down for a touchdown. Touchdown, Miami, 23 yards. Flag is down, but Mensah throws his first touchdown as a Hurricane, and it holds up.
2: Opening drive, opening score, Toney hitting the Heisman after finding the end zone, but he was far from done.
10: Canes at the 2-yard line, leading 7-3. Ground to the right shoulder of Mensah. Right foot in front of his left foot. Mensah takes a high snap, fires on a slant. Caught! Touchdown, Malachi Toney! Toney got it again. A one-man super show. And Miami leads it 13-3.
2: Okay, did nobody watch the film from the college football playoff? I mean, it was on national television. Did nobody pay attention to it? We know this guy's good. Two touchdowns, fine. How about one more?
10: Mensah, Toney to his right side, looking to throw, looking down the field. Let's it fly for Toney. Got him on the run. Here we go. He's at the 5, and he's into the end zone. For Miami, touchdown. 47 yards on the strike from Mensah to Malachi Toney. A force of nature with another touchdown.
2: That he is. 104.3 WQAM on the calls. Tony putting up a Miami single game record, 229 receiving yards and 3 touchdowns on the night. The previous record, 220 by Eddie Brown in 1984 against Boston College. That third touchdown that you heard, Tony's last of the night. How about 11 catches, 229 yards? Stanford had 226 yards total at the time. What a debut for Darian Mensah as well. 27 of 31, 412 yards and 5 touchdowns on his evening to debut as Miami takes down Stanford 45-6. Guess the Canes are a team we should be watching again in that national title picture. Coming up, more U.S. Open action in Queens. The Williams sisters team up again, and Carlos Alcaraz cruises. 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
1: 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The stars were out at the U.S. Open on Friday, and you got to see something that may be happening once in a blue moon. Not at all going forward. The Williams sisters together again on the court. Venus and Serena in round one of women's doubles battled to the end. Came up short. And there it is. It's over. Chan and Joint find a way to take the tiebreak 10 points to 7. And the scoreboard says they're the winners, but you know, I'm not really sure the scoreboard matters that much to these people here tonight in this stadium. ESPN 2, and no, it did not. Venus and Serena playing together for the first time since 2022. The sisters blowing a 5-0 lead in the 10-point tiebreak in the third set. Only the second major doubles match where they played a deciding set tiebreak. First time was the French Open in 2009. Serena back on the court after a long layoff. Venus just keeps on playing at 46 years old. Carlos Alcaraz also returning at the U.S. Open.

0: defend his U.S. Open title. American Tommy Paul on deck in the round of 16. Francis Tiafoe advancing to the round of 16 at the U.S. Open for the sixth time in his career with a Friday win as well. Second most by an American man at the U.S. Open since 2000, trailing only ESPN analyst Andy Roddick. He will advance to take on Daniil Medvedev. On the women's side, top seeds Aryna Sabalenka and number three seed Jessica Pegula both tested during third round play. Sabalenka finding a way.
1: Too good. And that is a solid performance from the world number one today on Louis Armstrong. A straight sets winner over a valiant Kamila Rakhimova.
0: It was quite the effort. Sabalenka closing out a lengthy second set to secure a win. Did complain about smelling some weed while playing her match on Armstrong, only in New York City. Sabalenka trying to become the first player to win three straight U.S. Open titles since Serena Williams from 2012 through 14. Jess Pegula rallying after dropping the first set to take down Leila Fernandez. Pegula lost to Sabalenka in the 2024 final and again last year in the semis. Potential matchup still alive heading in to the round of 16. SportsCenter all night here on ESPN Radio. Nick DeLucchi here with you. Let's go back over to baseball. Pair of teams pushing for the playoffs. The Astros on top of the AL West. The D-backs in the thick of the NL wildcard race. Isak Paredes with some early pop.
2: And that is lined down a left field line. Hooking. Will it stay fair? Yes, it will. Bounds around in the corner. Pena scores. Alvarez on his way to third. He'll stop there. An RBI double for Isak Paredes and a 2-0 lead for the Astros.
0: KBME 790 AM. Houston would go on to win 3-1. Yordan Alvarez, 2-for-4, scored a run, leads the American League in batting average, tied for the most homers and the most RBIs as he tries to chase the triple crown. Astros have won 5 of 6 and a chance to gain ground on the Rangers with their victory. Texas in some trouble at the Trop.
3: Two balls, no strikes to Caminero. Runners do take their leads. There goes Mateo on the pitch. Line drive up the middle. Base hit center field. Mateo around third and he will score. And Caminero's 90th run batted in has given the Rays a 7-5 lead in ninth.
0: 620 WDAE. Nick Martinez sharp again for Tampa Bay. 6 1/3, 3 earned, 4 strikeouts. The Rays have won 8 of their last 12. The White Sox and the Twins in Chicago. Colson Montgomery at it again.
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5: Hit in the air deep to right. Another Montgomery's gone deep. Two-run homer for Colson. It's 4-0.
6: You called it. You said that the big boys like to share the moment. Vargas with his 30th. Colson Montgomery with his 30th in the same game.
0: ESPN 1000 on the call. White Sox win it by a score of 4-1. They are 3.5 games up on the Guardians for the top spot in the Central. Up next are half hour headlines and the latest from around the NFL. 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
7: This is Rich Eisen. 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
17: Pair of NL Cy Young Award candidates going at it in Philly. The Braves grab another road win. The Padres walk off the Yankees to open the weekend in San Diego. Miami rolls at Stanford in the season opener. Malachi Toney having a historic night. And we get you ready for the big game in Baton Rouge between LSU and Clemson. And what a nightcap that will be to wrap up college football's grand return on week one Saturday. Lane's debut, Dabo always adding a little personality to the matchup. All you need to know for that one and a loaded schedule on Saturday. In 90 seconds, here's ESPN's Heather Dinich.
6: Number 24, Louisville, at number 9, Ole Miss.
18: Tomorrow evening on ESPN Radio, the Power Four Conference champs are guaranteed spots in the playoff, and Louisville has a 7% chance to win the ACC and the fourth highest chance to reach the ACC championship game at 18.5%. If it doesn't, though, a season-opening win against the Rebels could help Louisville get in with the ACC champion. With the exception of SMU, Louisville might not face another ranked opponent all season. Its strength of schedule is number 58 in the country. Without a statement win or an ACC title, Louisville will be on the outside of the field. Ole Miss, though, has the number 5 schedule in the country. The Rebels could earn a top 25 non-conference win that could help give them a leg up on their competition. And that brings us to tonight.
6: Clemson at number 11, LSU.
18: If Clemson is going to rebound under Coach Dabo Swinney, going 2-0 against the SEC with wins against LSU and South Carolina is the way to do it. Last year, Clemson's loss to LSU was part of a surprising three-loss September, but a win against Lane Kiffin's new team in the season opener would be a resounding statement for Clemson. For LSU, a win against Clemson should be more valuable this season in the committee meeting room than it was last year.
17: Yes, indeed. So good to have college football back. This game would have intrigue regardless, but throwing the backdrop of pending litigation about potential additions of Daquan Wright and Xavien Harris after they were waived by NFL teams, of course, not going to be on the rosters. We found that out late on Friday night. The SEC and lots of lawyers getting involved. Of course, Dabo Swinney chiming in. Said they just want to stay in their lane because, of course, that is what he said. ESPN's Mel Kiper Jr. doing all the draft analysis, player evaluations. How important would Wright and Harris be to these rosters? Is all of this worth it? He says they'd certainly come in and make an impact.
0: People look at Daquan Wright and look at Xavien Harris as just backups, and they're not a big deal. I'm hearing that the last couple. They're not a big deal. These are good football players. You know, Xavien Harris was Orange Crusher last year for me on the First Draft podcast. A big body in the interior. Daquan Wright knows this offense. Caught a lot of big, made a lot of big catches for Ole Miss last year. So to say that they're not a big deal and they can't impact LSU's team is ridiculous. It's nonsense. So it's not like these are just a bunch of guys who are just, you know, journeymen. They're not a big deal. In college football, some of these players are impactful, and they will, you know, be a key entity in certain games, big games. So, you know, to act like they're nothing, and they're why are you worrying about these guys? These guys were good college football players.
17: Okay, as for the guys who are going to be on the field on Saturday night, Lane Kiffin bringing the top-ranked transfer portal class in the country with him to Baton Rouge for this season. 48 in total onto the roster, including a Heisman hopeful quarterback in Sam Leavitt. Bussing with the boys is Taylor Lewan, leaning in to that Heisman hype.
5: When this kid's at ASU, he completed 50% of his touchdowns coming from the blitz. So this guy is not afraid to act under pressure. When he had his offensive line every time it was third and six plus, it's an absolute sieve coming at him. He can extend plays. He can put dimes down the field 20, 40 yards away and keep it going. Now you're coupling him with the same personality that in Lane Kiffin. Two guys that are going to get on the mic, say what they think. This is a match made in heaven, in my opinion. I think the sky is the limit for the LSU Tigers this year. I think they are going to shock some people, and Sam Leavitt's going to be hoisting the Heisman Trophy. And now you look at Lane and the talent he's brought in, especially on the offensive line and the transfer portal. You look at all those guys, and it's like he is going to be more protected. He's got weapons around him. He's got things that he can just, from an outlet standpoint, he gets under pressure. He has so much talent to dish it off. I feel a lot better about his health and the longevity of the season. That's what makes me feel so good.
17: Leavitt has over 4,600 passing yards, over 800 rushing yards, and 46 combined passing and rushing touchdowns in three college seasons, coming off an injury-shortened 2025 at Arizona State. As for the expectations for the Tigers in purple and gold, they don't give out contracts to coaches like that just to be good.
8: Ever since Lane Kiffin was hired, guys, nobody has told him no. They have given him a $50 million roster. It is actually almost comical when you go out to practice and see the amount of support staff they have. It's almost like a one-to-one ratio player to support staff member in the program right now. They have let him hire everyone he wants. They've given him every resource that he wants. And with that comes great expectation. So I don't know that people necessarily feel like he's got to win the national championship year one, but a very realistic expectation for this team is, with all the resources you have, can you go 10-2 and make the college football playoff and then let the chips fall where they may? I think that is the expectation people have here.
17: And that is ESPN Baton Rouge's Matt Mascano talking about the sky high expectations for Lane Kiffin. On the Clemson side of this matchup, no stranger to strong opening games, Christopher Vezina expected to make his second career start at quarterback. Hard to know what to expect, but ESPN's Greg McElroy has confidence in Clemson.
9: I just think Clemson's been kind of, I guess in a way, invisible all offseason, and no one's really talked about them, but they're still talented. And they also have the one thing that I think erases a significant talent gap. That's wide receivers. And when you have two guys in TJ Moore and Bryant Wesco, and you can make a case it's as good a tandem as you'll find in the entire country when both are healthy. And that's big if, because Wesco's been banged up at times. Moore has been actually hurt throughout fall camp. He's expected to be at 100%. But Clemson's been very, very quiet. They've brought in some transfers. They like all three levels of their defense, and they have an offensive coordinator that's done this before, pulled off big upsets in the past. So I think Clemson would be the side I'd play, and it's in part because the confidence I have in their wide receivers.
17: Yeah, Clemson trying to shock the world, pull off a big-time upset in week one. How about that to jumpstart a season? ESPN's Dusty Dvoracek on how Clemson walks into Baton Rouge and then out with a W.
19: They need to run the football because I'm actually worried about Chris Vezina. This is his first ever road start with that crowd. It will be as hostile a territory as it will be in all of college football this season for the Lane Kiffin debut. There's going to be an us against the world mentality with the fan base, with this team. And oh, by the way, this LSU defense, I think it's going to be really good. They retain Blake Baker, which was massive. They bring back Whit Weeks in the middle of that defense. They've got a really good secondary. Ty Benefield is a name to know, a Boise State transfer. And off the edge, they've got Princely Umanmielen, who's an outstanding edge rusher. If Clemson can't run the football and they put too much on the plate for Chris Vezina, I think it's problematic.
17: And Clemson playing its eighth straight season opener against a power conference opponent, longest active streak in the country, trying to snap a three-game losing streak in those games, including dropping last year's opener to LSU at home. Some of the drop-off for Clemson over the last couple of years, quarterback play got the best out of Deshaun Watson back in the day, Trevor Lawrence. Since then, not so much, turning to a young guy in Vezina. ESPN's Kirk Herbstreit thinking his play caller, Chad Morris, will be key.
20: It's not just, hey, Chad Morris has been hired. It's a personality. It's an attitude. How he carries himself, what he demands from his offense, his juice, his energy, it rubs off on the entire team. So you're going back over those last 3 years. Again, nothing against Garrett Riley. He's now the quarterback coach of Missouri. He's a great coach. Think about the things he did at TCU, helped get them into a national championship game against Georgia. And yet, I don't know if it ever fit with the personality of Dabo Swinney, but gave him 3 years. So I think that is the biggest thing. How does the quarterback from Clemson play with the Chad Morris offense? Can they run the ball? They could not run the ball over the last 2 years. They have a couple new backs that are going to get an opportunity. Offensive line that's confident. Can they run the football? If they can run the football, now you're talking about a very different approach, trying to stay in those third and two, third and four situations in that atmosphere where LSU, their fans think they're going back to a national championship. They're back thinking it's 2019 again with Lane Kiffin in town.
17: Yeah, it is a battle of the Tigers moving to the other Death Valley. Clemson LSU kickoff just after 7:30 Eastern on ABC. Bayou Bengals tough to play under the lights. 91-12 in home night games since 2006, including a 43-11 mark against power conference opponents. ESPN Radio's college campus tour powered by Bloom Energy heading to Baton Rouge for week one of college football action. LSU taking on Clemson, coverage starting at 4 p.m. Eastern. ESPN Radio college campus tour powered by Bloom Energy, brought to you by Manscaped, Monster Energy, and Sirius XM. Couple ranked teams in action on Friday. Oklahoma taking on UTEP. The offense in fine form. So are the special teams.
21: High driving punt. It's a good one. Satania toward the far sideline. No fair catch. Fields it at the 13. Turns it up. Runs midfield. Got away at the 20. Still on the 25. Bounced it outside. 30. Watch out. 40. 45 down the center. It's what a block. 40. He tiptoes. Isaiah Satania. Painter. No flags on the field. Isaiah Satania. 87-yard punt return. Touchdown.
17: Toby Rowland with the call from Learfield. All three phases for number 10 Oklahoma. They wrap up a 51-0 season opening victory over UTEP. Satania, top receiver, coming back, getting it done on special teams as well. John Mateer dealt with a hand injury, hampered the production down the stretch after setting himself up as a Heisman hopeful to begin last season. 11 of 17, 225 yards and 3 touchdowns on his night to open this season. Number 14, USC playing game number 2 on the year, taking on Fresno State after a week 0 victory. Trojans still fighting.
21: This is 2nd and 8 play, faking the handoff to Miller, winding up and throwing downfield all alone. Trent Mosley at the 40, 35 to the 30. One man to beat, steps inside and he'll beat him. To the 10, the 5, and a touchdown, Trent Mosley. Touchdown, USC. He only had one guy out there to beat him, and that guy had no chance.
17: 7-10 ESPN LA on the call. USC to 2-0. They win it 39-0 over Fresno State. Crowd a little bit better at the Coliseum. That was a talking point in week 0. A little bit cooler in Southern California on Friday night. But a really good start to a critical year for Lincoln Riley. Jaden Maiava, 23 of 25, uber efficient, 349 yards and 3 touchdowns on the night. And the defense pitching a shutout. That has been where the improvement has been needed for USC. And off to a really good start to begin the year.
1: Aaron Donald is back.
3: Good to be able to get Aaron back into the mix. It's going to be a day at a time for us, and then we'll see what that ramp-up period looks like, but we're obviously excited to be able to have him back.
22: Once you choose to come back, you're all the way back in. So everything just played out how it played out, and we're here now.
17: Yeah, on the pro side in L.A., buckle up. Rest of the NFL regular season less than a week away. Seahawks, Patriots opening things up on Wednesday. Then the Rams and Niners from Melbourne, Australia. Big story for L.A., an embarrassment of riches on their D-line. Myles Garrett and Aaron Donald rushing together. How soon will we see that? Rams head coach Sean McVay on Donald's debut timeline.
23: I think it's been really good. You know, he's so intentional about his rhythm and routine that a lot of these veteran guys, like you've heard me talk about, they've earned the right, you know, where it's truly a collaboration. Obviously, one of the best things you can do is get out there and play football in 11-on-11 settings with pads, your eye progression, taking on some of the double teams, different things like that. You know, so this week will be a big week for him in terms of how he feels. And then we'll just kind of take it a day at a time and see where he's at. If he feels good enough to go, great. If not, you know, I got a lot of confidence in the other guys that'll be ready to step up if that's the case.
17: Yeah, Donald initially retiring in March of 2024, signed with LA earlier this week. McVay also said that wide receiver Puka Nacua is making good progress as he rehabs from a core and lower back injury. Went down in a joint practice at the beginning of August against the Cowboys, returned to practice on Sunday. Some of the other week one storylines, starting quarterbacks, Falcons, the only team not to name theirs yet. General manager Ian Cunningham telling the media this week they haven't decided between Tua Tagovailoa and Michael Penix Jr. Tua not exactly wowing in his first camp with Atlanta, but former teammate Raheem Mostert thinking Tua is set up to prove people wrong.
24: He's the ultimate competitor. You know, he comes from that Polynesian background that is almost like a do or die. You know, I'm dedicating my whole entire life to this one thing. And for him, that's always been the case. You know, he's always dedicated his heart, his body, his soul to football. And you look at his family, they all do the same thing. So to be able to have a new opportunity in Atlanta, I think that he's going to rise to the occasion. And when he does, he's going to quiet a lot of naysayers out there that have doubted him, you know, these past couple years. You know, I'm a firm believer in him. I really believe that he's going to take that offense to a whole new level.
17: Yeah, fascinating to figure out what happens with the Falcons in that quarterback situation. Michael Penix or Tua Tagovailoa. Up next, volume up for our Friday top sound and a change at the top in the WNBA. This is SportsCenter All Night here on ESPN Radio.
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1: 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Nick DeLuca here with you. Lots of action on the diamond and college football returning in week one. Volume up for some of our top sound of the night.
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0: 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Number five.
1: All right, all set for some Friday top sound. Start with week one of college football. Oklahoma opening the season with some Friday beers in the end zone. Toby Rowland with the call from Learfield.
3: Beers and Hansen out there. Play action. Deep drop. Mateer looks deep. Lets it fly near sideline. Beers has it. Turns it up. 10-5. Leaps. Oh. Touchdown. He jumped over a minor.
0: Number four.
1: Over to baseball in South Florida, PCA can do it with the bat and the glove on the Cubs Radio Network.
4: Here's a high fly ball, deep center. Crow Armstrong back at the track, near the wall. He leaps and makes the catch. What a play by Pete Crow Armstrong. Robbing Hernandez in deep center, just to the left of the 400-foot marker.
0: Number three.
1: The Cards trailing the Rockies late until Ivan Herrera flipped the script in the ninth on the Cardinals Radio Network.
5: The pitch is swung on and a high fly ball. Hit to deep center field. Back to the track, the wall. It's a gunner! A home run! Herrera gives the Cardinals the lead in the ninth with one out.
0: Number two.
1: In Cleveland, game one of a doubleheader. It ain't over till it's over on WTAM 1100.
5: First ball swinging. High drive. Deep left field. There she goes. Gone. And a majestic backflip to go with it. Brian Rocchio with his second walk-off home run of the year.
0: Number one.
1: And our top sound of the night from San Diego, Luis Campusano sending everyone home in the 10th on 97.3, the fan.
3: First pitch.
5: Ooh!
1: In the air. Deep to left field.
5: Oh, you better believe it. This one, gonna go! Luis Campusano, a career night at Petco Park. He's done it behind the dish all night long. And now in the bottom of the 10th inning, a walk-off home to beat the Yankees in 10 innings, 3-2.
1: Yeah, what a finish in San Diego. Luis Campusano delivering a victory for the Padres, and a big one as they try and remain in the NL wildcard conversation. The Guardians with that walk-off winner, grand slam by Rocchio. That was game one of their doubleheader. Game two, Travis Bezzano with a walk-off RBI single. The Guardians become the second team in the majors this season with walk-off wins in both games of a doubleheader, joining the Phillies against the Giants on April 30th. They're the fifth team to walk off both games of a doubleheader in the wild card era since 1994, and Cleveland remaining a game ahead of the Blue Jays for the third AL wild card spot. Big Friday news out of the WNBA. Kathy Engelbert retiring as league commissioner at the end of the calendar year will be effective as of December 31st. ESPN's Stephen A. Smith says it was time for her to go.
6: Wishing nothing but the best. She helped negotiate the latest collective bargaining agreement. Kudos to her. But as Nafisha Calder said last year, she questioned the leadership, accused it of being negligent, said they had the worst leadership in the world, and she had the support of a vast majority of the players. And then one controversy after another came up, and Kathy Engelbert appeared to be reactive as opposed to proactive in terms of warding off some of the negative hostility and momentum aimed in players' directions, which is something that they lamented. I think it's very, very wise for her to retire. I thought she was ill-equipped to handle the oncoming microscope that the WNBA, had developed. And I think that they do need new leadership.
1: Yeah, a lot to sort out for the WNBA. Next commissioner will be the sixth leader of the WNBA in its 30th season. Barring a change in leadership structure, the commissioner would continue to report to NBA Commissioner Adam Silver. Engelbert insisted that this decision to leave was solely hers and that she did not feel any pressure to step down, but hard to ignore the effect that those CBA negotiations drew a ton of criticism and all that went in to a busy couple of months for Kathy Engelbert. Up next, Cy Young Showdown in Philly, San Diego walk-off, and college football returns. This is SportsCenter All Night here on ESPN Radio.
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1: Coming up on SportsCenter All Night. Two NL Cy Young Award candidates go at it in Philly as the Braves and Phillies start a critical series.
5: And the pitch. Swing and a miss. Struck him out. Got him with a slider. Strikeout number 7 for Chris Sale.
1: The Yankees and Padres start a huge interleague series in San Diego.
6: Driven into center field. Barrow back. On the track. At the wall.
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7: 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Touchdown, Malachi Touri.
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9: 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Nick DeLuca here with you. Opening up September, there is college football in the air. Week one continuing with a couple games on Friday. A lot more where that came from on Saturday. Who's running out of the tunnel? Maybe they played in the NFL. That's up to the courts. The U.S. Open continues in Queens. That's also on a court, but a different one. Counting down to the start of the NFL season. That is less than a week away. But we start with some pennant races heating up down the stretch in baseball. The Braves and the Phillies in Philadelphia, and a pair of Friday night starters that could be very much in the NL Cy Young conversation. Christopher Sanchez entered with a 1.68 ERA in 16 home starts this season, while Chris Sale was coming off an 11K shutout in his last start against the Dodgers, his 30th career start with double-digit strikeouts and no earned runs. Pick it up top of the second. Braves with early traffic. Ronald Acuña Jr. cashing in.
10: Now looking for a third run with a two-out base hit right here. Oh, one in the air towards left center field, dropping and down for a base hit. Into the gap in left center field, Riley will score. RBI single by Acuña, he's 2-for-2, and the Braves have a 3-0 lead in the second.
9: 680, the fan, Acuña RBI single, capping a three-run third inning for Atlanta, only scoring against Sanchez all day. He went 6 innings, 3 earned, 5 Ks. Chris Sale had an answer for everyone but Alec Boehm. He homered and doubled to put 2 on the board in the 8th. Mauricio Dubon had some insurance, a 2-run homer. Sale, 6 innings, 2 earned, 7 strikeouts. Braves would hold on to win it 5-2. Atlanta leading the regular season series with the Phils 6-1. Now 4-0 on the road this season, have won 5 straight road games in Philadelphia, dating back to last year, tying their longest road winning streak against the Phillies in the last 30 years. Tune in for baseball action later today. Phillies and the Braves, presented by Progressive Insurance. Coverage beginning at 5:30 p.m. Eastern here on ESPN Radio and the ESPN app. In San Diego, the Padres and the Yankees needed 10 and a Padres party.
10: First pitch.
11: Ooh!
9: In the air. Deep to left field.
11: Oh, you better believe it. This one gotta go! Luis Camposano, a career night at Petco Park. He's done it behind the dish all night long. And now in the bottom of the 10th inning, a walk-off home run to beat the Yankees in 10 innings, 3-2.
0: 97-3, the fan on the call. Campusano driving in a pair and winning it with that walk-off home run. Yankees getting a home run from Ben Rice, but it was not enough after taking the lead in the top of the 10th inning. The good news for the Yankees, though, Aaron Judge did take batting practice before the game, so a potential return on the horizon for the Yankee captain. Dodgers and Nationals in L.A., Kyle Tucker doing some damage.
12: The 0-1, Tucker with a fly ball to right. Heading on back is Cruz, and it is gone, a home run. Kyle Tucker's 12th home run of the year, and the Dodgers now lead 5-0.
0: AM 570 LA Sports. Dodgers would hold on to win it 5-3. It's another Tucker home run, the big swing in the ballgame. Dodgers lineup did not have Shohei Ohtani at the top, dealing with a knee injury, trying to find his way back onto the mound. A lot of stuff going on for Shohei. Dodgers manager Dave Roberts, is this a mental or physical break for Ohtani?
13: I think it's both. I think that, with a lot of players, when they're not feeling well physically, it adds to the toll mentally and emotionally. So I think that Shohei is kind of like that, like most players. So we're just kind of balancing the how many days is sufficient to then be worth the time to get back versus running this play out of days off and it not being adequate. So I think that's why we're just staying in communication and the training staff is chiming in. So we're in a good spot.
0: Yeah, it is a fascinating calculus for the Dodgers down the stretch at 84-57 now after the win over the Nats. Do you try and push Shohei to return to the mound? That rotation is so loaded. Ohtani gives you so much as a hitter. Time will tell in L.A. Red Sox and Orioles in Baltimore, better get your runs while you can.
14: The pitch is drilled down the right field line, gone at fair. It's hooking. It is out of here. Mickey gets the Red Sox on the board. They are pounding Boz early, and it's 1-0.
0: WEEI on the call. Gasper hitting his 8th home run of the season, his 8th in his last 16 games, had none through his first 34 games this season. Bench is cleared. Guess the O's aren't over the Adley Rutschman trade. Gasper home run, the only scoring in the ballgame, 1-0. Red Sox win it. They wrap up consecutive season series wins against the Orioles for the third time in the last 15 seasons.
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0: SportsCenter all night here on ESPN Radio, the ESPN app. Nick DeLucchi here with you. We got some good news and bad news. College football is back, but the lawsuits, they're back too. They're not going anywhere. Latest in a long line of controversies in college football. Would players who spent time in NFL camps be allowed back to college football? The courts said yes, then no, then yes again. Then the Big Ten said, no, we won't allow it. Then the SEC said, we won't either. Then LSU said, well, we're following the courts. Then the SEC said, not unless you want a Steve Ballmer level fine and more. That's about as simply as I can break it down. But it was all leading up to decisions about whether two players, Daquan Wright and Xavier Harris, would be on LSU's roster ahead of the Saturday night season opener against Clemson. They are not. Both former Ole Miss players said Thursday they intended to join their former coach Lane Kiffin at LSU, leading to a serious staring contest, but not on the roster at the moment. Game night's Q Myers says this is far from over.
17: All eyes are going to continue to be on this LSU program.
18: Yeah.
17: They're going to continue to watch this program, see if they do add them maybe next week. If they, you know what I mean? Like, when is enough enough? Mm-hmm. You know, how long is it going to be a question, will they or won't they? Right? And again, knowing that they still have those two roster spots, so they could potentially add them a little bit later, that's going to continue the conversation. Now, it might die down a little bit, And, you know, once LSU gets on the field, especially, right, and the game's being played, and you know, okay, well, these guys, there's no chance that they're coming out, and so now it's just about the action on the field. That's going to, you know, that's going to take a little bit away of the shine. But for the most part, man, I don't think this conversation is going away anytime soon.
0: Okay, not in week one against Clemson, but Andre Snellings thinks LSU is prepared to wait this thing out.
18: Clemson, you know, spoke out loudly against, you know, the contract could be breached if they played players that were former pros. The playoff committee stopped short of saying that teams that played former pros couldn't make the playoffs, but they spoke strongly against it as well. So, again, to me, it just feels like LSU is like, okay, we have this injunction in our pocket, but let's take our time a little bit and see exactly what the headwinds are we'd be facing if we were to put these players on the roster. And, you know, I thought they would do it. I really did. But the fact that they didn't, maybe there's a method to that.
0: Okay, there is no doubt that this would be something that would get a lot of traction regardless, but there is no denying that Lane Kiffin's involvement in it has made it far more interesting. ESPN's Desmond Howard thinking that Kiffin and LSU may have overplayed their hand.
19: Well, I think that Lane never imagined that this would go this far. I think it was a huge miscalculation on his part. I think Lane said, well, you know what? It'll be us, LSU, against the NCAA. The NCAA, they're everybody's punching bag, right? No one likes the NCAA. I think that's what he figured would happen in this situation. But then when Greg Sankey and the SEC said, hold up, pump your brakes. We're not doing this. We don't want to be a part of bringing NFL players to college football. Then I thought Lane had gone out too far. You couldn't step back. And now it became just a standoff between Lane, LSU, Greg Sankey, and the SEC.
0: Okay, you can't bring pros back to college, but aren't the college players already pros? College Game Day's Reese Davis says yes.
20: I noticed it in some of the SEC's filings today. They talked about how there was a bright line drawn between college sports and professional sports. No, there isn't. There is no line. I mean, when you have quarterbacks making well into seven figures, point guards making well into seven figures, they're professionals. So then it comes down to me, how are you going to set the parameters of your roster? What right does a conference have to set those? They're not being brought to campus for their prowess in differential equations. They're being brought to a campus for their prowess in the defensive secondary or under center. So they're professional athletes. So what is it that you want to do? What are the roster constraints? Is it that you can't declare for the NFL or NBA? Is it that you can't be of a certain age? Is it that you can only have so many years? Whatever it is, we need to focus on the roster thing and stop this ridiculous thing about they've crossed the Rubicon into professional sports, therefore they can't come back.
0: Yes, indeed. That is really insightful from Reese Davis. We talk about student athletes sometimes, less so now. ESPN Radio's Mike Golic Jr. says it's only used when somebody wants something.
21: The student athlete line, again, for years is a term that was used to further the goal of keeping this amateur athletics when we knew it was anything but. The fact that we are in the middle of a case that is about the lost earning potential, damages for players who aren't allowed to come back in an era where now you're worth something at this level, that we're talking about student in place of that at all, is patently absurd and an affront to anybody with a working brain.
0: Mike Golic Jr., part of that brand new ESPN Radio lineup coming your way weekdays from 10 to noon Eastern. That is every Monday through Friday here on ESPN Radio and the ESPN app. The Golics, yeah, how about that to start your college football season? Still so much to be excited about on the field, but that conversation off not going away either. Tune in for college football action tonight as the LSU Tigers host the Clemson Tigers, coverage beginning at 7 p.m. Eastern on ESPN Radio and the ESPN app. Had a couple of ranked teams opening up on Friday night classic ACC matchup. Ready for this? Between Stanford and Miami. Canes debuting Darian Mensah as their new QB1, looking to get back to the national title game. Malachi Toney was a star down the stretch last season for the Canes, and he picked up right where he left off.
2: Josh Moore left, Toney right. Looking to throw Mensah. Pressure. Throws. Toney's up and down for a touchdown. Touchdown, Miami, 23 yards. Flag is down, but Mensah throws his first touchdown as a Hurricane, and it holds up.
0: Opening drive, opening score, Toney hitting the Heisman after finding the end zone, but he was far from done.
2: Canes at the 2-yard line, leading 7-3. Ground to the right shoulder of Mensah. Right foot in front of his left foot. Mensah takes a high snap, fires on a slant. Caught! Touchdown, Malachi Toney! Toney got it again. A one-man super show, and Miami leads it 13-3.
0: Okay. Did nobody watch the film from the college football playoff? I mean, it was on national television. Did nobody pay attention to it? We know this guy's good. Two touchdowns, fine. How about one more?
2: Mensah, Toney to his right side, looking to throw, looking down the field. Let's it fly for Toney. Got him on the run. Here we go. He's at the 5, and he's into the end zone. For Miami, touchdown. 47 yards on the strike from Mensah to Malachi Toney. A force of nature with another touchdown.
0: That he is. 104.3 WQAM on the calls. Toney putting up a Miami single game record, 229 receiving yards and 3 touchdowns on the night. The previous record, 220 by Eddie Brown in 1984 against Boston College. That third touchdown that you heard, Toney's last of the night. How about 11 catches, 229 yards? Stanford had 226 yards total at the time. What a debut for Darian Mensah as well. 27 of 31, 412 yards and 5 touchdowns on his evening to debut as Miami takes down Stanford 45-6. Guess the Canes are a team we should be watching again in that national title picture. Coming up, more U.S. Open action in Queens. The Williams sisters team up again, and Carlos Alcaraz cruises. 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
1: 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The stars were out at the U.S. Open on Friday, and you got to see something that may be happening once in a blue moon. Not at all going forward. The Williams sisters together again on the court. Venus and Serena in round one of women's doubles battled to the end. Came up short.
2: And there it is. It's over. Chan and Joy find a way to take the tiebreak 10 points to 7. And the scoreboard says they're the winners, but you know, I'm not really sure the scoreboard matters that much to these people here tonight in this stadium.
1: ESPN 2, and no, it did not. Venus and Serena playing together for the first time since 2022. The sisters blowing a 5-0 lead in the 10-point tiebreak in the third set. Only the second major doubles match where they played a deciding set tiebreak. First time was the French Open in 2009. Serena back on the court after a long layoff. Venus just keeps on playing at 46 years old. Carlos Alcaraz also returning at the U.S. Open. He's back after a four-month absence dealing with a wrist injury. Looked pretty healthy on Friday.
2: Yikes. And the ace does it. So Alcaraz is through.
3: 6-3.
2: First tournament in almost 5 months. That takes his streak in majors to 17 consecutive wins. That goes back to winning the Open here last year.
1: ESPN on the call. Straight sets for Alcaraz advancing to the round of 16. His 17th consecutive Grand Slam win. His 10th U.S. Open.

0: Too good. And that is a solid performance from the world number one today on Louis Armstrong. A straight sets winner over a valiant Kamila Rakimova.
1: It was quite the effort. Sabalenka closing out a lengthy second set to secure a win. Did complain about smelling some weed while playing her match on Armstrong, only in New York City. Sabalenka trying to become the first player to win three straight U.S. Open titles since Serena Williams from 2012 through 14. Jess Pegula rallying after dropping the first set to take down Leila Fernandez. Pegula lost to Sabalenka in the 2024 final and again last year in the semis. Potential matchup still alive heading in to the round of 16. SportsCenter all night here on ESPN Radio. Nick DeLucchi here with you. Let's go back over to baseball. Pair of teams pushing for the playoffs. The Astros on top of the AL West. The D-backs in the thick of the NL wildcard race. Isak Paredes with some early pop.
2: And that is lined down the left field line. Hooking. Will it stay fair? Yes, it will. Bounce around in the corner. Pena scores. Alvarez on his way to third. He'll stop there. An RBI double for Isak Paredes and a 2-0 lead for the Astros.
1: KBME 790 AM. Houston would go on to win 3-1. Yordan Alvarez, 2-for-4, scored a run, leads the American League in batting average, tied for the most homers and the most RBIs as he tries to chase the triple crown. Astros have won 5 of 6 and a chance to gain ground on the Rangers with their victory. Texas in some trouble at the trot.
3: Two balls, no strikes to Caminero. Runners do take their leads. There goes Mateo on the pitch. Line drive up the middle. Base hit center field. Mateo around third and he will score. And Caminero's 90th run batted in has given the Rays a 7-5 lead in ninth.
1: 620 WDAE. Nick Martinez sharp again for Tampa Bay. 6 1/3. 3 earned, 4 strikeouts. The Rays have won 8 of their last 12. The White Sox and the Twins in Chicago. Colson Montgomery at it again.
4: The 0-1.
5: Hit in the air deep to right. Another Montgomery's gone deep. Two-run homer for Colson. It's 4-0.
6: You called it. You said that the big boys like to share the moment. Vargas with his 30th. Colson Montgomery with his 30th in the same game.
1: ESPN 1000 on the call. White Sox win it by a score of 4-1. They are 3.5 games up on the Guardians for the top spot in the Central. Up next are half-hour headlines and the latest from around the NFL. 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
1: Pair of NL Cy Young Award candidates going at it in Philly. The Braves grab another road win. The Padres walk off the Yankees to open the weekend in San Diego. Miami rolls at Stanford in the season opener. Malachi Toney having a historic night. And we get you ready for the big game in Baton Rouge between LSU and Clemson. And what a nightcap that will be to wrap up college football's grand return on week one Saturday. Lane's debut, Dabo always adding a little personality to the matchup. All you need to know for that one and a loaded schedule on Saturday. In 90 seconds, here's ESPN's Heather Dinich.
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2: Tomorrow evening on ESPN Radio, the Power Four Conference champs are guaranteed spots in the playoff, and Louisville has a 7% chance to win the ACC and the fourth highest chance to reach the ACC championship game at 18.5%. If it doesn't, though, a season-opening win against the Rebels could help Louisville get in with the ACC champion.
3: This is Issues Today, a look at the challenges that face us all. Here's Bob Gourley.
4: Well, hello. It's great to have you with us. Welcome. Today, Brandi Bynum discusses the growing problem of human trafficking. Raul Andrews talks about help for caregivers. Plus, Elizabeth Werner on Toys That Teach. This is Issues Today. Human trafficking is a huge problem, and very much in this country, even though I think a lot of times people don't think too much about it. They think it in terms of other countries that is going on there, but it is very prevalent here and getting worse as well. We're going to talk to Brandi Bynum today, who is Unit Chief for the Center for Countering Human Trafficking, which is part of the Department of Homeland Security. And Brandi, it's good to have you with us on the program.
5: Thank you so much for having me.
4: Yeah, I'm not exaggerating that, am I? Am I saying this is a huge problem in this country?
5: That's correct. It affects over 27 million people worldwide, including people right here in the United States.
4: Tell us about, you have kind of a new program that's going on. Tell us how that works.
5: Yeah, so we started 3 years ago a anti-human trafficking symposium. And so what we do is we bring all of our stakeholders and partners together for, you know, 1 to 2 days every year, not only to network, but also to provide them top of the line training with dynamic speakers and also have them engage with survivors of human trafficking. So our third annual anti-human trafficking symposium is occurring on August 18th and 19th. And our theme this year is action is the solution. And so the Center for Countering Human Trafficking puts this on, but it's hosted by our Blue Campaign, which is our national public awareness program. And so what we want attendees to start focusing on is moving from awareness to practical steps, because the campaign has been around for 16 years. And so we have that awareness piece down. And so we want every person, organization, and community to know that they have a role in identifying indicators of human trafficking, reducing those vulnerabilities of people that are more susceptible of human trafficking, and then also reporting the crime to either law enforcement or to the National Human Trafficking Hotline.
4: Yeah, it's very important. I think that you really emphasize the word action, because so many times people do talk about it and it's there, maybe in the back of their minds, but don't necessarily make it a priority, which they probably should. Are there any kind of new trends going on, new things that you're seeing regarding trafficking?
5: Yes. One of the big things is that we have seen an uptick in online recruitment. A lot of people think, and there's a big myth out there, that human trafficking victims are kidnapped or moved from place to place, where people can get trafficked right from their home. And so we've seen traffickers groom their victims, which means they built trust with these individuals over a period of time. They exploit their housing situation or lack thereof. of their economic instability. When we talk about labor trafficking, we're seeing an uptick in more legitimate industries like massage parlors or construction, agriculture, hospitality. We also have seen an uptick in familial trafficking, which is why we created a familial trafficking public service announcement 2 years ago. So we've seen family members or intimate partners trafficking family members. And then the big thing I want people to know is that there are a lot of victims who may not even self-identify as a victim, which means they won't even be in a position to ask for help.
4: Yeah, why is that? And are these, especially younger teens, I would think.
5: Yes, you're right. The reason that happens is because of the grooming process. And so understanding the grooming process is a psychological thing, right? Where these traffickers, I mentioned, build trust. So an example, we talk about young people, right, is a young person looking for love or a young person that may be getting bullied at their school. And so a trafficker will seek out individuals like that and provide them with what they're missing, whether that's love, support, helping them with their self-esteem, or if they don't have any money, providing them money, providing them with the newest cell phone or shoes. And so over time, that young person is building this trusting relationship with this trafficker. And then they're like, hey, you know, I may need a little help with this. Can you come work in my restaurant? And then they have them, you know, working for little or no pay, working, you know, long hours. Or we've seen it on the sex trafficking side where, hey, if you send me these pictures, and then they're selling the pictures, now they're getting exploited in that way. And so in their mind, there's just this person who's taking care of them, that loves them. And so they're exchanging these asks for that stability that they're looking for. So they don't look at themselves as a victim, right? Because the person that has been doing all this stuff for them surely loves them. So that's what we see, especially with young people and adults alike.
4: Right. And as you mentioned, it's not necessarily sexual trafficking. There are other things, slave labor, that type of thing that you just mentioned.
5: Right. Labor trafficking is actually more prevalent in other parts of the world, but also in certain areas here in the United States, especially in our rural areas where there's a lot of agriculture, a lot of farmland. And so what we've seen, especially on the federal side in some of our cases, is that people will put these false job opportunities out there and recruit individuals to, you know, work the land. And it's also harder for individuals to spot. So I'm here in DC. I'm originally from North Carolina, and I take the 95 corridor. And, you know, out in the country, you pass farmland all the time. And so if I see somebody out there, you know, I'm not thinking that they're forced to be out there. I'm thinking that they're working, you know, but unbeknownst to the layman's person, you know, they may be working for little or no pay or working extremely long hours, especially if they're getting recruited from places outside of the United States where they don't understand our labor laws, right? Because they, in their mind, they have a job, they're making some type of money that they're able to send back to their family, but they're not making the minimum wage, and they're working, you know, in unsafe, hazardous places. You know, they don't have the proper clothes or equipment. And so labor trafficking is prevalent, and that's why through the campaign we try to talk about it more in our advertisements.
4: Yeah, very important. Also, is there a good working relationship between the different agencies that try to thwart this, or does that need to get better?
5: Absolutely. So over 20 years ago now, the federal government created the President's Interagency Task Force to Combat Human Trafficking. And there are about 18 agencies, including the Department of Homeland Security, that have a footprint within the federal government to stop this crime. And so we've been working together through different working groups and just through the work that we do every day to try to, you know, take up our space to be able to do what we need to do. We have continued to have meetings through all the administration changes. It's something that's been a top priority. And I will say on the federal side, when it comes to human trafficking, nobody wants anybody to be trafficked. And so a lot of us have the resources that we need to try to combat the crime.
4: Yes, and as you mentioned, really the problem's going to get even worse. And it's much easier, that certainly online has made things easier for these traffickers. You know, they can start grooming, and sometimes at very, very young ages as well, right?
5: Absolutely. So we have a piece of our program where we go talk to young people and talk to adults that work with children so that we can equip them with the tools and resources they need. And the angle that we take is just how to be safe online, right? When we're talking to a young person, we're in an era where people want a lot of followers and they want a lot of friends and they want a lot of likes. And so they'll put a lot of information online that traffickers will use to help groom them. So we talk with parents and teachers and camp counselors and coaches about how they should be talking to their kids about how to be safe online. The other part of that is just how to pour into children, because a lot of times with children, when they're falling victim to these traffickers and their tactics, is they're looking for something. And a lot of times we see them looking for love, looking for support. And so we try to encourage the trusted adults in these young kids' lives to pour into their kids so they're not seeking that out on the internet.
4: Yeah, very important. Is there someplace people can get more information on this?
5: Absolutely. I encourage everybody to visit bluecampaign.gov. We try to make it super easy. 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We have a ton of free resources, from toolkits to free training to free resources that will actually mail you out for free. So I encourage everybody to go to our website for more information.
4: Very good. Randy Bynum, thanks for joining us today.
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4: Caregiving for loved ones is becoming a huge issue for many, many reasons. Those people, and I'm sure you know somebody that has been involved in this situation, whether it be a friend or a relative or somebody like that. But the consequences are really interesting because, you know, most people don't have training for this. And as a result, huge amounts of stress build up. Raul Anders is joining us. He's executive director of the American Psychiatric Association Foundation. We're going to find out about some of these things that are going on and maybe what you can do about it. Raul, it's good to have you with us today on the program.
7: Thank you so much for having me, Bob, and best to you and your audience.
4: Yeah, very good. Just briefly before we went on the air, is a growing problem. It's going to get even bigger, isn't it?
7: Yes, today we have over 63 million Americans who are providing care for a loved one, whether that's a spouse or an older adult parent. And the average outlay financially for those 63 million plus is $7,200 per year just for caregiving costs.
4: Wow. And as the boomers get older, that's only going to increase. So very much so.
7: It absolutely will. Right now, by 2030, 20% of all Americans will be 65 years or older.
4: And yet many pangs of stress do build up, because this is a 24/7 situation for many people, isn't it?
7: It absolutely is, and it does create different burdens. We like to say at the APA and the APA Foundation, caregivers are the invisible front line of the entire healthcare system. So they're providing, when you're not with your doctor, they're the ones who are doing the injections. They're the ones who are managing the medication, working the machines, or moving people around to adhere to the machines and so forth. Again, without the training that's been provided. We already talked about the pocketbook issue and the stress that puts on the budget. But what about those physical demands of having to provide those duties of love? What about the disrupted sleep, disrupted appetites? You know, these kind of things are all of the things that caregivers are doing. So you're trying to take care of everybody else, not taking care of themselves.
4: Yeah, and what are some of those signs? We mentioned certainly the financial burdens, but there's a lot of psychological things going on too, aren't there?
7: Oh, stress is enormous, and some of those stressors are financial, but some of those stressors are the guilt that comes from not feeling like you can take a break away from care because you're doing this duty of love and service for, again, a spouse or a loved one. And so when we're on the airplane, Bob, we're always told in case of emergency, put your oxygen mask on first and then try to help somebody else. We don't do that on the ground. We think we're human doers, not human beings. And at some point, we need a break, whether that's a break from caregiving, whether that's a break from work, whether that's a break from carpool. We just need a break, and we need to give ourselves a break and get the tools and the tips and the resources so that we can give the quality care that our loved ones deserve.
4: Now, those options are out there, right? It's just a lot of people don't know how to access them or don't know where to go, right?
7: And that is the challenge and the reason why we're out here as the APA Foundation to let folks know in community that the resources are there. And we've tried to provide our own free resource to be a better navigator for folks so they get that bridge to care and the help they need, our mentalhealthcareworks.org website.
4: Yeah, and the mental health is so important. And we've seen the last a few years kind of a more emphasis on mental health because it was certainly ignored, not only on this issue, but other issues, it seems like.
7: So there certainly has been, since the pandemic, a greater openness for folks to talk about mental health concerns. And we've been encouraging more people to seek help if they need it. But at the same time, we know that nearly 30 million Americans every year have a treatable mental health condition and they don't get care for it. So imagine struggling with a mental health concern, and then you're working with an older adult spouse or parent who has their own issues of health care to deal with. And then you're in the sandwich generation. You're a woman over 35, and you got school-age kids who got to get the homework, get the clothes cleaned, get to school on time, all that kind of stuff. It just becomes unbearable to try to do all that by yourself. And that's why we created the Mental Health Care Works campaign and its website, mentalhealthcareworks.org.
4: Yeah, very good. Is it an equal problem for both sexes, or do men not get as much help as women do?
7: So unfortunately, women shoulder the majority of the burden for caregiving in America. And three quarters of those caregivers are, again, 35 and older. In many instances, because men don't self-identify as caregivers, they don't think dropping mom off at the doctor or running to the grocery store or shoveling the walk or shoveling the snow, those are caregiving duties, just as much as helping administer medicine or taking somebody to and from the doctor. So men don't see it the same way. And so they're even less likely to ask for help than women, who, again, are bearing the brunt, the overwhelming majority of our caregivers in America.
4: Yeah. And how do you nudge them to do that? It's important.
7: Well, we think that communication is key, and certainly we need help from the media and folks like you to send the message out there that there is no health without mental health. But we also need folks that can point them to websites like ours, mentalhealthcareworks.org. So you can see, for example, when you first go to that website, the first prompt you're going to get is, how are you feeling today? And depending on how you answer that question, you'll get other prompts. Once you get, again, there's no paywall. This is a free website. Once you continue to navigate it, we got stories with folks of lived experience. Our caregiver on the website is a woman named Sandra. She's a working mother, got young kids, and a dad who's wheelchair bound. And she was doing the same thing we've been talking about, Bob, today, taking care of everybody else and not taking time for herself. And she's going to show you what she did. And I think once we find out we're not alone and it's okay from time to time to feel guilty about wanting to take care of ourselves, we start to realize self-care is essential. It is not selfish.
4: Yeah, and not only that, too, sometimes it's just a matter of finding someone to talk to, maybe a friend or confidant or somebody like that, just someone to, or maybe someone that can come over and help out a couple hours a week, right?
7: And that, and those are the easy, practical approaches that mentalhealthcareworks.org can help folks see that some of the help you need is right in front of you. And it's just a question of asking for help when you need it. And some of the issues might be a little more involved, but at least you can start putting a plan together. And if we can put a caregiving plan together, Bob, then we can better prepare for the good days, for the bad days, and the many blah days that we might have.
4: Well, Ron Andrews, thanks for joining us. Give us that website again, please.
7: It is mentalhealthcareworks.org. Again, you'll find free tool tips and resources. You'll find some low-cost or no-cost other resources outside our own. But it'll help you build a plan so your tomorrow's a little bit better than yesterday.
4: Very good. Again, thanks for joining us.
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1: Electrifying. It's issues today. Here's Bob.
2: Well, I guess you would call it toy season starting very soon. A couple of things. Certainly, education is always a year-round type thing. But certainly with the holidays coming up, people are looking for toys. And I think a lot more than just toys that are fun to play with, but looking for educational things as well. We're going to talk to Elizabeth Werner today, who is an expert on this and has been talking about it for a long time and has appeared on many of the huge national talk shows. Elizabeth, it's great to have you with us today on the program.
3: Well, thank you very much for having me. It's my pleasure to be here.
2: Great. Aren't there any kind of trends? I mean, I see, I was at the toy store not too long ago and saw, are there any kind of things you could tell us trend-wise?
3: Yeah, well, absolutely. Right now, as kids are either back to school or heading back to school, there are certainly some things that parents are looking for and kids are looking for. So I have a collection of those with me today. And if it's all right with you, I'm going to start off with a new Lego set that's really relevant for the back to school time. And this first set is from Lego. It's called the Bluey School with Rusty and Bluey set. So your niece has a one-year-old. You just went to that birthday party. And one of the most popular shows, really worldwide, is a show called Bluey. And the kids just go crazy for it. And with this set, our kids are going to get to build and play and imagine. And what they're going to love is the recognized school spaces from their favorite show, Bluey. So as they build this, it's, again, ages 4 and up. They're going to be seeing the mini kitchen and the cafe, the hospital and baby care section. The walls are going to be decorated just like the show. There's a door they can open and close. Lots of fun accessories, a baby bottle, a stroller. There's food for the cafe. So this is a 106-piece set. It features what they call starter bricks, which are designed for the little hands that we're talking about. Really simple building steps for this one. And what we love about is that kids are going to recreate scenes from their favorite episodes, of course, but they're also going to imagine up lots of stories of their own, maybe even act out some things that happened in school that day, because this Lego set, it doesn't just go on a shelf once it's built. It becomes a play set so the kids can imagine and they can tell stories. It's just wonderful. Really wonderful.
2: Now, it seems as though there's so many of these things that are going on. Bluey particularly has been so popular that's going on. And I think one of the things that it is that it's educational as well. It teaches, right? That's very important.
3: It really does. And I think teaches children, not just the traditional things, but how to get along, how to behave, how to share, how to interact with one another. I think the fact that the segments are, 6 to 7 minutes long, it holds the children's attention. And parents enjoy sitting down and watching just as much as kids. In fact, it's been for a couple of years, the number one streamed program. And I don't just mean in the world of children. I mean, with children across all programming for kids and adults, it still remains at the number one of the most streamed shows out there. So the popularity is huge. And because it does appeal to a younger crowd, they created this set for kids ages 4 and up. So I think that they're really, really going to enjoy that. Now, I have to say that I have 4 children. They are all grown now. And as they head off to college, there's a new item out there from Squishmallows. Now, if you aren't familiar with Squishmallows, it's a line of soft, really plush, what we used to call stuffed animals. But now they're just a whole variety of characters that kids love to snuggle with. They've created college mascots. So if you can envision about 12 inches tall, maybe 10 to 12 inches wide, mascots from some of the leading universities out there. These are officially licensed mascots with their logos and team colors. And now they've created them in soft, lush, plush best friends for our kids in college to snuggle with, to use as a pillow, to use as decor on their beds. They're going to be the envy of all the other students. And yeah. This is just the first wave. So there are only 11 of them right now, but keep your eye out. If you don't see yours in this 11, they're going to continue to come out with more and more. And hopefully we'll all get to see our favorite universities at some point in this really cool form.
2: Sounds like kind of a instead of a comfort dog or animal, it's a comfort.
3: Yes.
2: Apparatus isn't the right term.
3: Yeah, that's exactly right. They are soft. The outer material is this soft, almost like baby blanket feel. The inside is, you know, plush and fluffy. So they use them as pillows, as snuggle things. They'll lean on them when they're doing their homework. So it's just a really wonderful way for kids to interact with one another, show off their school spirit. So now another thing that kids love to do when they go back to school is they love to trade. You know, back in the day with us, it might have been trading cards or friendship bracelets. Well, there's a company that makes something called the Cool Maker Charmed Accessory Studio. So this studio, it's lovely. It's about 8 inches wide and 8 inches tall, and it allows our kids to become designers. So they're going to create 10 custom charms. They come in 5 different shapes, everything from hearts to butterflies. And what they're going to do is they're going to fill these charms with fun things that come with the set: gems, letters, icons, little holographic mix-ins. And then they place it right into the studio. They press a button and magically out pops this finished charm that our children decorated. They're going to be able to wear this on a metallic bracelet that comes with, or they can use the included clips and links to decorate their bags, their water bottles, their shoelaces. And again, this is something that the kids are going to make, and then they're going to bring them to school and share them, give them as gifts, trade them with other friends. And I think just like back in the day where we traded things, this is just going to be incredibly popular this year.
2: Yeah, it sounds like it. And what ages? This will be elementary up. This could go up through junior high or high, right?
3: Yeah, it really can. They recommend ages 9+. I always say that, you know, there's some skill involved. There's a lot of reasons that they come up with these age recommendations. If you have a child that's younger than that, you need to sort of sit and help them through the process. It just is such a neat thing to do and a great way to sit down and do something with your kids, or maybe you have a play date over and all the kids are going to work on this is a little crafting project together.
2: Yeah, very important. Yeah, that's great.
3: Very fun.
2: Yeah. Tell us some other things that are going on.
3: Yeah, there's a lot. So the other thing I say is, mom of four, I have packed so many lunch boxes in my day, and yes. I'm always looking for good, nutritious or fun things to add to the lunch box. Well, right now, Parmalat has come out with a 6-pack of 8-ounce bottles of 100% real grade A milk.
2: Oh, yes. And isn't that something refreshing? And not only that, but very healthy, because we're hearing so much about sugar and all those bad things that can happen. Elizabeth Werner, thanks for talking to us. Bob Gourley here. We'll talk to you again next time.
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4: 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Two NL Cy Young Award candidates go at it in Philly as the Braves and Phillies start a critical series.
5: And the pitch. Swing and a miss. Struck him out. Got him with a slider. Strikeout number 7 for Chris Sale.
4: The Yankees and Padres start a huge interleague series in San Diego.
6: 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Barrel back. On the track.
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7: 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Torn! Touchdown, Malachi Torrey!
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9: 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Nick DeLuca here with you. Opening up September, there is college football in the air. Week one continuing with a couple games on Friday. A lot more where that came from on Saturday. Who's running out of the tunnel? Maybe they played in the NFL. That's up to the courts. The U.S. Open continues in Queens. That's also on a court, but a different one. Counting down to the start of the NFL season. That is less than a week away. But we start with some pennant races heating up down the stretch in baseball. The Braves and the Phillies in Philadelphia, and a pair of Friday night starters that could be very much in the NL Cy Young conversation. Christopher Sanchez entered with a 1.68 ERA in 16 home starts this season, while Chris Sale was coming off an 11K shutout in his last start against the Dodgers, his 30th career start with double-digit strikeouts and no earned runs. Pick it up top of the second. Braves with early traffic. Ronald Acuña Jr. cashing in.
10: Now looking for a third run with a two-out base hit right here. Oh, one in the air towards left center field, dropping and down for a base hit. Into the gap in left center field, Riley will score. RBI single by Acuña, he's two for two, and the Braves have a 3-0 lead in the second.
9: 680 the Fan, Acuña RBI single, capping a three-run third inning for Atlanta, only scoring against Sanchez all day. He went six innings, three earned, five Ks. Chris Sale had an answer for everyone but Alec Boehm. He homered and doubled to put two on the board. In the eighth, Mauricio Dubon had some insurance, a two-run homer. Sale, six innings, two earned, seven strikeouts. Braves would hold on to win it 5-2. Atlanta leading the regular season series with the Phils 6-1. Now 4-0 on the road this season, have won five straight road games in Philadelphia, dating back to last year, tying their longest road winning streak against the Phillies in the last 30 years. Tune in for baseball action later today. Phillies and the Braves, presented by Progressive Insurance, coverage beginning at 5:30 p.m. Eastern here on ESPN Radio and the ESPN app. In San Diego, the Padres and the Yankees needed 10 and a Padres party.
10: First pitch.
11: Ooh.
9: In the air. Deep to left field.
11: Oh, you better believe it. This one gotta go! Luis Camposado, a career night at Petco Park. He's done it behind the dish all night long. And now in the bottom of the 10th inning, a walk-off home run to beat the Yankees in 10 innings, 3-2.
9: 97-3, the Fan on the call. Campusano driving in a pair and winning it with that walk-off home run. Yankees getting a home run from Ben Rice, but it was not enough after taking the lead in the top of the 10th inning. The good news for the Yankees, though, Aaron Judge did take batting practice before the game, so a potential return on the horizon for the Yankee captain. Dodgers and Nationals in L.A., Kyle Tucker doing some damage.
12: The 0-1, Tucker with a fly ball to right. Heading on back is Cruz, and it is gone, a home run. Kyle Tucker's 12th home run of the year, and the Dodgers now lead 5-0.
9: AM 570 LA Sports. Dodgers would hold on to win it 5-3. It's another Tucker home run, the big swing in the ballgame. Dodgers lineup did not have Shohei Ohtani at the top, dealing with a knee injury, trying to find his way back onto the mound. A lot of stuff going on for Shohei. Dodgers manager Dave Roberts, is this a mental or physical break for Ohtani?
13: I think it's both. I think that, with a lot of players, when they're not feeling well physically, it adds to the toll mentally and emotionally. So I think that Shohei is kind of like that, like most players. So we're just kind of balancing the how many days is sufficient to then be worth the time to get back versus running this play out of days off and it not being adequate. So I think that's why we're just staying in communication, and the training staff is chiming in, so we're in a good spot.
14: Yeah, it is a fascinating calculus for the Dodgers down the stretch at 84 and 57 now after the win over the Nats. Do you try and push Shohei to return to the mound? That rotation is so loaded. Ohtani gives you so much as a hitter. Time will tell in L.A. Red Sox and Orioles in Baltimore, better get your runs while you can.
15: The pitch is drilled down the right field line, gone at fair. It's hooking. It is out of here. Mickey gets the Red Sox on the board. They are pounding Boz early, and it's 1-0.
14: WEEI on the call. Gasper hitting his eighth home run of the season, his eighth in his last 16 games, had none through his first 34 games this season. Bench is cleared. Guess the O's aren't over the Adley Rutschman trade. Gasper home run, the only scoring in the ballgame, 1-0. Red Sox win it. They wrap up consecutive season series wins against the Orioles for the third time in the last 15 seasons.
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17: Even for a sport that we know to be ridiculous, this is as ridiculous as anything I've ever seen in this sport.
14: SportsCenter all night here on ESPN Radio, the ESPN app. Nick DeLucchi here with you. We got some good news and bad news. College football is back, but the lawsuits, they're back too. They're not going anywhere. Latest in a long line of controversies in college football. Would players who spent time in NFL camps be allowed back to college football? The courts said yes, then no, then yes again. Then the Big Ten said, no, we won't allow it. Then the SEC said, we won't either. Then LSU said, well, we're following the courts. Then the SEC said, not unless you want a Steve Ballmer level fine and more. That's about as simply as I can break it down. But it was all leading up to decisions about whether two players, Daquan Wright and Xavier Harris, would be on LSU's roster ahead of the Saturday night season opener against Clemson. They are not. Both former Ole Miss players said Thursday they intended to join their former coach Lane Kiffin at LSU, leading to a serious staring contest, but not on the roster at the moment. Game night's Q Myers says this is far from over.
18: All eyes are going to continue to be on this LSU program.
19: Yeah.
18: They're going to continue to watch this program, see if they do Adam maybe next week. If they, you know what I mean? Like, when is enough enough? Mm-hmm. You know, how long is it going to be a question, will they or won't they? Right? And again, knowing that they still have those two roster spots, so they could potentially add them a little bit later, that's going to continue the conversation. Now, it might die down a little bit. And, you know, once LSU gets on the field, especially, right, and the game's being played, and you know, okay, well, these guys, there's no chance that they're coming out, and so now it's just about the action on the field. That's going to, you know, that's going to take a little bit away of the shine. But for the most part, man, I don't think this conversation is going away anytime soon.
14: Okay, not in week one against Clemson, but Andre Snellings thinks LSU is prepared to wait this thing out.
19: Clemson, you know, spoke out loudly against, you know, the contract could be breached if they played players that were former pros. Mm-hmm. The playoff committee stopped short of saying that teams that played former pros couldn't make the playoffs, but they spoke strongly against it as well. So, again, to me, it just feels like LSU is like, okay, we have this injunction in our pocket, but let's take our time a little bit and see exactly what the headwinds are we'd be facing if we were to put these players on the roster. And, you know, I thought they would do it. I really did. But the fact that they didn't, maybe there's a method to that.
14: Okay, there is no doubt that this would be something that would get a lot of traction regardless, but there is no denying that Lane Kiffin's involvement in it has made it far more interesting. ESPN's Desmond Howard thinking that Kiffin and LSU may have overplayed their hand.
20: Well, I think that Lane never imagined that this would go this far. I think it was a huge miscalculation on his part. I think Lane said, well, you know what? It'll be us, LSU, against the NCAA. The NCAA, they're everybody's punching bag, right? No one likes the NCAA. I think that's what he figured would happen in this situation. But then when Greg Sankey And the SEC said, hold up, pump your brakes. We're not doing this. We don't want to be a part of bringing NFL players to college football. Then I thought Lane had gone out too far. You couldn't step back. And now it became just a standoff between Lane, LSU, Greg Sankey, and the SEC.
14: Okay, you can't bring pros back to college, but aren't the college players already pros? College Game Day's Reese Davis says yes.
0: I noticed it in some of the SEC's filings today. They talked about how there was a bright line drawn between college sports and professional sports. No, there isn't. There is no line. I mean, when you have quarterbacks making well into seven figures, point guards making well into seven figures, they're professionals. So then it comes down to me, how are you going to set the parameters of your roster? What right does a conference have to set those? They're not being brought to campus for their prowess in differential equations. They're being brought to a campus for their prowess in the defensive secondary or under center. So they're professional athletes. So what is it that you want to do? What are the roster constraints? Is it that you can't declare for the NFL or NBA? Is it that you can't be of a certain age? Is it that you can only have so many years? Whatever it is, we need to focus on the roster thing and stop this ridiculous thing about they've crossed the Rubicon into professional sports, therefore they can't come back.
14: Yes, indeed. That is really insightful from Reese Davis. We talk about student athletes sometimes, less so now. ESPN Radio's Mike Golic Jr. says it's only used when somebody wants something.
21: The student athlete line, again, for years is a term that was used to further the goal of keeping this amateur athletics when we knew it was anything but. 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
14: Mike Golic Jr., part of that brand new ESPN Radio lineup coming your way weekdays from 10 to noon Eastern. That is every Monday through Friday here on ESPN Radio and the ESPN app. The Golics, yeah, how about that to start your college football season? Still so much to be excited about on the field, but that conversation off not going away either. Tune in for college football action tonight as the LSU Tigers host the Clemson Tigers, coverage beginning at 7 p.m. Eastern on ESPN Radio and the ESPN app. Had a couple of ranked teams opening up on Friday night classic ACC matchup. Ready for this? Between Stanford and Miami. Canes debuting Darian Mensah as their new QB1, looking to get back to the national title game. Malachi Toney was a star down the stretch last season for the Canes, and he picked up right where he left off.
22: Josh Moore left, Toney right. Looking to throw Mensah, pressure. Throws, Toney's up and down for a touchdown. Touchdown, Miami, 23 yards. Flag is down, but Mensah throws his first touchdown as a Hurricane, and it holds up.
14: Opening drive, opening score, Toney hitting the Heisman after finding the end zone, but he was far from done.
22: Canes at the 2-yard line, leading 7-3. Ground to the right shoulder of Mensah. Right foot in front of his left foot. Mensah takes a high snap. Fires on a slant. Caught! Touchdown, Malachi Toney! Toney got it again. A one-man super show. And Miami leads it 13-3.
14: Okay. Did nobody watch the film from the college football playoff? I mean, it was on national television. Did nobody pay attention to it? We know this guy's good. Two touchdowns, fine. How about one more?
22: Mensah, Toney to his right side, looking to throw, looking down the field. Let's it fly for Toney. Got him on the run. Here we go. He's at the 5, and he's into the end zone. For Miami, touchdown. 47 yards on the strike from Mensah to Malachi Toney. A force of nature with another touchdown.
14: That he is. 104.3 WQAM on the calls. Tony putting up a Miami single game record, 229 receiving yards and 3 touchdowns on the night. The previous record, 220 by Eddie Brown in 1984 against Boston College. That third touchdown that you heard, Tony's last of the night. How about 11 catches, 229 yards? Stanford had 226 yards total at the time. What a debut for Darian Mensah as well. 27 of 31, 412 yards and 5 touchdowns on his evening to debut as Miami takes down Stanford 45-6. Guess the Canes are a team we should be watching again in that national title picture. Coming up, more U.S. Open action in Queens. The Williams sisters team up again, and Carlos Alcaraz cruises. 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
1: 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The Stars were out at the U.S. Open on Friday, and you got to see something that may be happening once in a blue moon. Not at all going forward. The Williams sisters together again on the court. Venus and Serena in round one of women's doubles battled to the end. Came up short.
2: And there it is. It's over. Chan and Joint find a way to take the tiebreak 10 points to 7. And the scoreboard says they're the winners, but you know, I'm not really sure the scoreboard matters that much to these people here tonight in this stadium.
1: ESPN 2, and no, it did not. Venus and Serena playing together for the first time since 2022. The sisters blowing a 5-0 lead in the 10-point tiebreak in the third set. Only the second major doubles match where they played a deciding set tiebreak. First time was the French Open in 2009. Serena back on the court after a long layoff. Venus just keeps on playing at 46 years old. Carlos Alcaraz also returning at the U.S. Open. He's back after a four-month absence dealing with a wrist injury. Looked pretty healthy on Friday.
2: And the ace does it. So Alcaraz is through.
3: 6-3.
2: First tournament in almost 5 months. That takes his streak in majors to 17 consecutive wins. That goes back to winning the Open here last year.
1: ESPN on the call. Straight sets for Alcaraz advancing to the round of 16. His 17th consecutive Grand Slam win. His 10th U.S. Open victory in a row. Trying to defend his U.S. Open title. American Tommy Paul on deck in the round of 16. Francis Tiafoe advancing to the round of 16 at the U.S. Open for the sixth time in his career with a Friday win as well. Second most by an American man at the U.S. Open since 2000. Trailing only ESPN analyst Andy Roddick. He will advance to take on Daniil Medvedev. On the women's side, top seeds Aryna Sabalenka, number 3 seed Jessica Pegula, both tested during third round play. Sabalenka finding a way.

0: round of 16. SportsCenter All Night here on ESPN Radio. Nick DeLucchi here with you. Let's go back over to baseball. Pair of teams pushing for the playoffs. The Astros on top of the AL West. The D-backs in the thick of the NL wildcard race. Isak Paredes with some early pop.
1: And that is lined down a left field line. Hooking. Will it stay fair? Yes, it will. Bounds around in the corner. Pena scores. Alvarez on his way to third. He'll stop there. An RBI double for Isak Paredes and a 2-0 lead for the Astros.
0: KBME 790 AM. Houston would go on to win 3-1. Yordan Alvarez, 2-for-4, scored a run, leads the American League in batting average, tied for the most homers and the most RBIs as he tries to chase the triple crown. Astros have won 5 of 6 and a chance to gain ground on the Rangers with their victory. Texas in some trouble at the Trop.
2: 2 balls, no strikes to Caminero. Runners do take their leads. There goes Mateo on the pitch. Line drive up the middle, base hit center field. Mateo around third and he will score. And Caminero's 90th run batted in has given the Rays a 7-5 lead in ninth.
0: 620 WDAE. Nick Martinez sharp again for Tampa Bay. 6 1/3, 3 earned, 4 strikeouts. The Rays have won 8 of their last 12. The White Sox and the Twins in Chicago. Colson Montgomery at it again.
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4: 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Another Montgomery's gone deep. 2-run homer for Colson. It's 4-0.
5: You called it. You said that the big boys like to share the moment. Vargas with his 30th. Colson Montgomery with his 30th in the same game.
0: ESPN 1000 on the call. White Sox win it by a score of 4-1. They are 3.5 games up on the Guardians for the top spot in the Central. Up next are half-hour headlines and the latest from around the NFL. 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
6: This is Rich Eisen. 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
5: Pair of NL Cy Young Award candidates going at it in Philly. The Braves grab another road win. The Padres walk off the Yankees to open the weekend in San Diego. Miami rolls at Stanford in the season opener. Malachi Toney having a historic night. And we get you ready for the big game in Baton Rouge between LSU and Clemson. And what a nightcap that will be to wrap up college football's grand return on week one Saturday. Lane's debut, Dabo always adding a little personality to the matchup. All you need to know for that one and a loaded schedule on Saturday. In 90 seconds, here's ESPN's Heather Dinich.
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6: Tomorrow evening on ESPN Radio, the Power Four Conference champs are guaranteed spots in the playoff, and Louisville has a 7% chance to win the ACC and the fourth highest chance to reach the ACC championship game at 18.5%. If it doesn't, though, a season-opening win against the Rebels could help Louisville get in with the ACC champion. With the exception of SMU, Louisville might not face another ranked opponent all season. Its strength of schedule is number 58 in the country. Without a statement win or an ACC title, Louisville will be on the outside of the field. Ole Miss, though, has the number 5 schedule in the country. The Rebels could earn a top 25 non-conference win that could help give them a leg up on their competition. And that brings us to tonight.
4: Clemson at number 11, LSU.
6: If Clemson is going to rebound under Coach Dabo Swinney, going 2-0 against the SEC with wins against LSU and South Carolina is the way to do it. Last year, Clemson's loss to LSU was part of a surprising 3-loss September, but a win against Lane Kiffin's new team in the season opener would be a resounding statement for Clemson. For LSU, a win against Clemson should be more valuable this season in the committee meeting room than it was last year.
5: Yes, indeed. So good to have college football back. This game would have intrigue regardless, but throwing the backdrop of pending litigation about potential additions of Daquan Wright and Xavien Harris after they were waived by NFL teams, of course, not going to be on the rosters. We found that out late on Friday night. The SEC and lots of lawyers getting involved. Of course, Dabo Swinney chiming in. Said they just want to stay in their lane because, of course, that is what he said. ESPN's Mel Kiper Jr. doing all the draft analysis, player evaluations. How important would Wright and Harris be to these rosters? Is all of this worth it? He says they'd certainly come in and make an impact.
7: People look at Daquan Wright and look at Xavien Harris as just backups, and they're not a big deal. I'm hearing that the last couple. They're not a big deal. These are good football players. You know, Xavier Harris was Orange Crusher last year for me on the first round podcast. A big body in the interior. Daquan Wright knows this offense. Caught a lot of big, made a lot of big catches for Ole Miss last year. So to say that they're not a big deal and they can't impact LSU's team is ridiculous. It's nonsense. So it's not like these are just a bunch of guys who are just, you know, journeymen. They're not a big deal. In college football, some of these players are impactful, and they will, you know, be a key entity in certain games, big games. So, you know, to act like they're nothing and they're why are you worrying about these guys? These guys were good college football players.
5: Okay, as for the guys who are going to be on the field on Saturday night, Lane Kiffin bringing the top-ranked transfer portal class in the country with him to Baton Rouge for this season. 48 in total onto the roster, including a Heisman hopeful quarterback in Sam Leavitt. Bussing with the boys is Taylor Lewan, leaning in to that Heisman hype.
8: When this kid's at ASU, he completed 50% of his touchdowns coming from the blitz. So this guy is not afraid to act under pressure. When he had his offensive line every time it was third and six plus, it's an absolute sieve coming at him. He can extend plays. He can put dimes down the field 20, 40 yards away and keep it going. Now you're coupling him with the same personality that in Lane Kiffin. Two guys that are going to get on the mic, say what they think. This is a match made in heaven, in my opinion. I think the sky is the limit for the LSU Tigers this year. I think they are going to shock some people, and Sam Leavitt's going to be hoisting the Heisman Trophy. And now you look at Lane and the talent he's brought in, especially on the offensive line and the transfer portal. You look at all those guys, and it's like he is going to be more protected. He's got weapons around him. He's got things that he can just, from an outlet standpoint, he gets under pressure. He has so much talent to dish it off. I feel a lot better about his health and the longevity of the season. That's what makes me feel so good.
5: Leavitt has over 4,600 passing yards, over 800 rushing yards, and 46 combined passing and rushing touchdowns in three college seasons, coming off an injury-shortened 2025 at Arizona State. As for the expectations for the Tigers in purple and gold, they don't give out contracts to coaches like that just to be good.
9: Ever since Lane Kiffin was hired, guys, nobody has told him no. They have given him a $50 million roster. It is actually almost comical when you go out to practice and see the amount of support staff they have. It's almost like a one-to-one ratio player to support staff member in the program right now. They have let him hire everyone he wants. They've given him every resource that he wants. And with that comes great expectation. So I don't know that people necessarily feel like he's got to win the national championship here one, but a very realistic expectation for this team is, with all the resources you have, can you go 10-2 and make the college football playoff and then let the chips fall where they may? I think that is the expectation people have here.
5: And that is ESPN Baton Rouge's Matt Mascano talking about the sky high expectations for Lane Kiffin. On the Clemson side of this matchup, no stranger to strong opening games, Christopher Vezina expected to make his second career start at quarterback. Hard to know what to expect, but ESPN's Greg McElroy has confidence in Clemson.
10: I just think Clemson's been kind of, I guess in a way, invisible all offseason, and no one's really talked about them, but they're still talented. And they also have the one thing that I think erases a significant talent gap. That's wide receivers. And when you have two guys in TJ Moore and Bryant Wesco, you can make a case it's as good a tandem as you'll find in the entire country when both are healthy. And that's big if, because Wesco's been banged up at times. Moore has been actually hurt throughout fall camp. He's expected to be at 100%. But Clemson's been very, very quiet. They've brought in some transfers. They like all three levels of their defense, and they have an offensive coordinator that's done this before, pulled off big upsets in the past. So I think Clemson would be the side I'd play, and it's in part because the confidence I have in their wide receivers.
5: Yeah, Clemson trying to shock the world, pull off a big-time upset in week one. How about that to jumpstart a season? ESPN's Dusty Dvoracek on how Clemson walks into Baton Rouge and then out with a W.
11: They need to run the football because I'm actually worried about Chris Vezina. This is his first ever road start with that crowd. It will be as hostile a territory as it will be in all of college football this season for the Lane Kiffin debut. There's going to be an us against the world mentality with the fan base, with this team. And oh, by the way, this LSU defense, I think, is going to be really good. They retained Blake Baker, which was massive. They bring back Whit Weeks in the middle of that defense. They've got a really good secondary. Ty Benefield is a name to know, a Boise State transfer. And off the edge, they've got Princely Umadmielen, who's an outstanding edge rusher. If Clemson can't run the football and they put too much on the plate for Chris Vezina, I think it's problematic.
5: And Clemson playing its eighth straight season opener against a power conference opponent, longest active streak in the country, trying to snap a three-game losing streak in those games, including dropping last year's opener to LSU at home. Some of the drop-off for Clemson over the last couple of years, quarterback play got the best out of Deshaun Watson back in the day, Trevor Lawrence. Since then, not so much, turning to a young guy in Vezina. ESPN's Kirk Herbstreit thinking his play caller, Chad Morris, will be key.
12: It's not just, hey, Chad Morris has been hired. It's a personality. It's an attitude. How he carries himself, what he demands from his offense, his juice, his energy, it rubs off on the entire team. So you're going back over those last 3 years. Again, nothing against Garrett Riley. He's now the quarterback coach of Missouri. He's a great coach. Think about the things he did at TCU, helped get them into a national championship game against Georgia. And yet, I don't know if it ever fit with the personality of Dabo Swinney, but gave him 3 years. So I think that is the biggest thing. How does the quarterback from Clemson play with the Chad Morris offense? Can they run the ball? They could not run the ball over the last 2 years. They have a couple new backs that are going to get an opportunity. Offensive line that's confident. Can they run the football? If they can run the football, now you're talking about a very different approach, trying to stay in those third and two, third and four situations in that atmosphere where LSU, their fans think they're going back to a national championship. They're back thinking it's 2019 again with Lane Kiffin in town.
5: Yeah, it is a battle of the Tigers moving to the other Death Valley. Clemson LSU kickoff just after 7:30 Eastern on ABC. Bayou Bengals tough to play under the lights, 91-12 in home night games since 2006, including a 43-11 mark against power conference opponents. ESPN Radio's college campus tour powered by Bloom Energy heading to Baton Rouge for week one of college football action. LSU taking on Clemson, coverage starting at 4 p.m. Eastern. ESPN Radio college campus tour powered by Bloom Energy, brought to you by Manscaped, Monster Energy, and Sirius XM. Couple ranked teams in action on Friday. Oklahoma taking on UTEP. The offense in fine form. So are the special teams.
13: High driving punt. It's a good one. Satania toward the far sideline. No fair catch. Fields it at the 13. Turns it up. Runs midfield. Got away at the 20. Still on the run. 25. Bounced it outside. 30. Watch out. 40. 45. Down the side. What a block. 40. He tiptoes. Isaiah Satania. Painter. No flags on the field. Isaiah Satania. 87-yard punt return. Touchdown.
5: Toby Rowland with the call from Learfield. All three phases for number 10 Oklahoma. They wrap up a 51-0 season opening victory over UTEP. Satania, top receiver, coming back, getting it done on special teams as well. John Mateer dealt with a hand injury, hampered the production down the stretch after setting himself up as a Heisman hopeful to begin last season. 11 of 17, 225 yards, and three touchdowns on his night to open this season. Number 14, USC, playing game number two on the year, taking on Fresno State after a week zero victory. Trojans still fighting.
14: This is second and eight play, faking the handoff to Miller, winding up and throwing downfield all alone. Trent Mosley at the 40, 35 to the 30. One man to beat, steps inside, and he'll beat him to the 10, to the 5, and a touchdown, Trent Mosley. Touchdown, USC. He only had one guy out there to beat him, and that guy had no chance.
5: 7-10 ESPN LA on the call. USC to 2-0. They win it 39-0 over Fresno State. Crowd a little bit better at the Coliseum. That was a talking point in week zero. A little bit cooler in Southern California on Friday night. But a really good start to a critical year for Lincoln Riley. Jaden Maiava, 23 of 25, uber efficient, 349 yards and three touchdowns on the night. And the defense pitching a shutout. That has been where the improvement has been needed for USC. And off to a really good start to begin the year.
15: Aaron Donald is back.
16: Good to be able to get Aaron back into the mix. It's going to be a day at a time for us, and then we'll see what that ramp-up period looks like, but we're obviously excited to be able to have him back.
17: Once you choose to come back, you're all the way back in, so everything just played out how it played out, and you're here now.
5: Yeah, on the pro side in L.A., buckle up, rest of the NFL, regular season less than a week away, Seahawks, Patriots opening things up on Wednesday, and the Rams and Niners from Melbourne, Australia. Big story for L.A., an embarrassment of riches on their D-line, Myles Garrett and Aaron Donald rushing together. How soon will we see that? Rams head coach Sean McVay on Donald's debut timeline.
18: I think it's been really good. You know, he's so intentional about his rhythm and routine that a lot of these veteran guys, like you've heard me talk about, they've earned the right, you know, where it's truly a collaboration. Obviously, one of the best things you can do is get out there and play football in 11-on-11 settings with pads, your eye progression, taking on some of the double teams, different things like that. You know, so this week will be a big week for him in terms of how he feels. And then we'll just kind of take it a day at a time and see where he's at. If he feels good enough to go, great. If not, you know, I got a lot of confidence in the other guys that'll be ready to step up if that's the case.
5: Yeah, Donald initially retiring in March of 2024, signed with LA earlier this week. McVay also said that wide receiver Puka Nacua is making good progress as he rehabs from a core and lower back injury. Went down in a joint practice at the beginning of August against the Cowboys, returned to practice on Sunday. Some of the other week one storylines, starting quarterbacks, Falcons, the only team not to name theirs yet. General manager Ian Cunningham telling the media this week they haven't decided between Tua Tagovailoa and Michael Penix Jr. Tua not exactly wowing in his first camp with Atlanta, but former teammate Raheem Mostert thinking Tua is set up to prove people wrong.
19: He's the ultimate competitor. You know, he comes from that Polynesian background that is almost like a do or die. You know, I'm dedicating my whole entire life to this one thing. And for him, that's always been the case. You know, he's always dedicated his heart, his body, his soul to football. And you look at his family, they all do the same thing. So to be able to have a new opportunity in Atlanta, I think that he's going to rise to the occasion. And when he does, he's going to quiet a lot of naysayers out there that have doubted him, you know, these past couple years. You know, I'm a firm believer in him. I really believe that he's going to take that offense to a whole new level.
5: Yeah, fascinating to figure out what happens with the Falcons in that quarterback situation. Michael Penix or Tua Tagovailoa. Up next, volume up for our Friday top sound and a change at the top in the WNBA. This is SportsCenter All Night here on ESPN Radio.
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1: 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Nick DeLuca here with you. Lots of action on the diamond and college football returning in week one. Volume up for some of our top sound of the night.
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0: Number five.
1: All right, all set for some Friday top sound. Start with week one of college football. Oklahoma opening the season with some Friday beers in the end zone. Toby Rowland with the call from Learfield.
3: Beers and Hansen out there, play action. Deep drop, Mateer looks deep, lets it fly near sideline. Beers has it, turns it up, 10-5, leaps, touchdown! He jumped over a minor!
0: Number four.
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4: Here's a high fly ball, deep center. Crow Armstrong back at the track, near the wall. He leaps and makes the catch! What a play by Pete Crow Armstrong! Robbing Hernandez in deep center, just to the left of the 400-foot marker.
0: Number three.
1: The Cards trailing the Rockies late until Ivan Herrera flipped the script in the ninth on the Cardinals Radio Network.
5: The pitch is swung on and a high fly ball. Hit to deep center field. Back to the track, the wall. It's a gunner! A home run! Herrera gives the Cardinals the lead in the ninth with one out.
0: Number two.
1: In Cleveland, game one of a doubleheader. It ain't over till it's over on WTAM 1100.
5: First ball swinging. High drive. Deep left field. There she goes. Gone. And a majestic bat flip to go with it. Brian Rocchio with his second walk-off home run of the year.
0: Number one.
1: And our top sound of the night from San Diego, Luis Campusano sending everyone home in the 10th on 97.3, The Fan.
3: First pitch.
5: Ooh!
1: In the air. Deep to left field.
5: Oh, you better believe it. This one, gonna go! Luis Campusano, a career night at Petco Park. He's done it behind the dish all night long. And now in the bottom of the 10th inning, a walk-off home to beat the Yankees in 10 innings, 3-2.
1: Yeah, what a finish in San Diego. Luis Campusano delivering a victory for the Padres, and a big one as they try and remain in the NL wildcard conversation. The Guardians with that walk-off winner, grand slam by Rocchio. That was game one of their doubleheader. Game two, Travis Bezzano with a walk-off RBI single. The Guardians become the second team in the majors this season with walk-off wins in both games of a doubleheader, joining the Phillies against the Giants on April 30th. They're the fifth team to walk off both games of a doubleheader in the wildcard era since 1994, and Cleveland remaining a game ahead of the Blue Jays for the third AL wildcard spot. Big Friday news out of the WNBA. Kathy Engelbert retiring as league commissioner at the end of the calendar year will be effective as of December 31st. ESPN's Stephen A. Smith says it was time for her to go.
6: Wishing nothing but the best. She helped negotiate the latest collective bargaining agreement. Kudos to her. But as Nafisha Calder said last year, she questioned the leadership, accused it of being negligent, said they had the worst leadership in the world, and she had the support of a vast majority of the players. And then one controversy after another came up, and Kathy Engelbert appeared to be reactive as opposed to proactive in terms of warding off some of the negative hostility and momentum aimed in players' directions, which is something that they lamented. I think it's very, very wise for her to retire. I thought she was ill-equipped to handle the oncoming microscope that the WNBA, had developed, and I think that they do need new leadership.
1: Yeah, a lot to sort out for the WNBA. Next commissioner will be the sixth leader of the WNBA in its 30th season. Barring a change in leadership structure, the commissioner would continue to report to NBA Commissioner Adam Silver. Engelbert insisted that this decision to leave was solely hers and that she did not feel any pressure to step down, but hard to ignore the effect that those CBA negotiations drew a ton of criticism and all that went in to a busy couple of months for Kathy Engelbert. That's a wrap for us here on SportsCenter All Night. Up next, Hammer and Emmett here on ESPN Radio.
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24: I'm Sean Ryder. Week one in college football and three games in the top 25 last night. Number 7, Miami hammers Stanford on the road. 45-6. Darian Mensa, 401 yards passing, 5 touchdowns, no turnovers. Malachi Toney, 12 catches for 234 yards and 3 touchdowns. 10th-ranked Oklahoma, no problem with UTEP, 51-0. And 14th-ranked USC shuts down Fresno State, 39-0. Jaden Mayava, 349 yards passing, three touchdowns, a pair to Trent Mosley. To baseball, and we had a walk-off in San Diego.
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2: 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Oh, you better believe it. This one, gotta go! Luis Camposado, a career night at Petco Park. He's done it behind the dish all night long. And now in the bottom of the 10th inning, a walk-off home run to beat the Yankees in 10 innings, 3-2.
24: The final call on 97-3, the fan, Luis Camposado, that walk-off two-run shot. San Diego with a win. They're now a half-game lead on Arizona for the final NL wild card. Dodgers get past the Nationals 5-3. Blake Snell the win. Six scoreless with seven strikeouts. A's have now won three straight, a 7-6 victory over the Mariners in Seattle. A's with four home runs in that winner. Cardinals take down the Rockies 7-6. Blue Jays pound the Royals 9-2. Toronto one game in back of Cleveland for the final AL wild card.
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13: Well, an off-season of drama in Congress and courtrooms is finally in the past. Wake up this morning, tell your significant other there will be no chores today. College game day starts in 2 hours in Baton Rouge, where no NFL players will be in uniform, but Lane Kiffin and Sam Levitt are set to make their Death Valley debuts. And they spell Go Tigers, G-E-A-U-X, whereas in South Carolina, they spell it G-O Tigers, and Dabo Swinney and company are coming to town. Good morning, everybody. Welcome to the 2026 college football season. This is Hammer and Emmett on ESPN Radio, the ESPN app. We're on Sirius XM Channel 80. 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Emmett, the big news came down, I guess, after you went to bed last night. That these NFL
25: dudes.
5: Yeah, I was
25: an early to bed last night.
13: So what did you think when you checked your phone? You're like, I spent the last 2 weeks talking about this story, and it kind of was just a bunch of waste of everybody's time?
25: I hate this story so much right now, because now I feel bad for the young men. Right. Like, to me, it's a terrible idea going to the league and coming back. And we shouldn't even be messing with this. But Lane Kiffin, I'm assuming, recruited these guys. Right. And told them, hey, I want you on the team. Come back. You're going to help us win. Then it gets to half an hour before the deadline. He goes, nah, you know what? I'm not going to make you guys. I'm not even going to put you on the roster right now. Like, that's not fair to them. You know, well, they shouldn't even be involved in this, but this whole thing is a mess now.
13: So what was the point of all
25: right.
13: of that? Like, was it just to get everybody distracted away from whatever is going to be happening on the field tonight at 7 o'clock Eastern on ESPN and ABC? I mean, we're going to be talking about that now, and if LSU loses, I mean, it's going to create a whole different conversation around what's happening in Baton Rouge. Emmett, I kind of don't understand the point, unless Lane Kiffin is just going to wait until later in the year to try to bring these guys. You know, when LSU really needs the win, all of a sudden they're going to...
25: After a tight end goes down.
13: Yeah, right. Unleash Daquan Wright, the secret weapon from Cleveland Browns training camp, comes running out onto the field.
25: Yeah, I think Lane was all about this, but looking at in the SEC is standing on business when it comes to trying to punish anybody that has a former pro athlete on their roster. And I think Lane said, if I push it, I might not only will it cost him his job, because I'm sorry, if he does something that gets LSU fined half of their football budget. I don't know what it is, but I know it's a gigantic number. And if half of that is gone, Lane Kiffin's losing his job. Like, there, I don't see how you, because you could fire somebody with cause at that point, I think, so, and not have to pay some buyout. And I think he realized, okay, the SEC isn't going to back off, so let me back off.
13: Yeah. Well, it is a big night in Baton Rouge, regardless of what happened with the bottom of their roster, which is where all the attention has been. Emmett, Clemson comes to town as 10-point underdogs. Not only does LSU have a new coach, they also have a new hotshot quarterback who's been to the college football playoff before, who's had a lot of success in college football before. And after the Garrett Nussmeier disappointment and the Brian Kelly disappointment from last year, I understand why people all over the South and all over the state of Louisiana are excited about winning with Lane Kiffin and Sam Leavitt, who will finally feel some pressure from an opposing defensive line tonight at about 7 o'clock.
25: Yeah, look, LSU, we know they got a good roster. And Lane, is as much as I may not believe he's the greatest head coach in the world, I don't think he's a bad coach, but I don't have him rated as high as maybe some other folks. I know he's a good offensive mind. I know that for sure, and I can't take that away from him. So I'm excited to see what LSU does. They cannot lose this game. I'll tell you that much. They cannot lose. And it's not like they're even playing some bums or a bad team. It's not an FCS squad. No, they're playing Clemson. And Dabo and his squad hasn't had to worry about any of this. The only thing, I mean, Dabo's had to answer some questions about what's going on at LSU, but I'd much rather be asked those than to be dealing with it internally. So, you know, watch out for Clemson. They're huge underdogs, but LSU cannot lose this game.
13: Look, Clemson's era of being on top of college football with Deshaun Watson and Trevor Lawrence and Hunter Renfrow and Emmett, those years are certainly over. Dabo has not done a good job of transitioning into this era of college football. I think it's safe to say.
25: NIL, yeah.
13: Right. They have Chris Ficina in as their quarterback this year, but I think this could be a real turning point. I think Dabo Swinney is feeling some heat at Clemson because they haven't been in the college football playoff picture and they've had a couple of disappointing seasons in a row. Is he on the hot seat? I don't know. Emmett, what do you think?
24: Yeah.
13: He's certainly won some national titles, but boy, has he said some dumb things over the course of the last couple of years and has not positioned his team to win in the same way that he used to.
25: I don't know if he can ever be on the hot seat. Like with what he's done in the past. I mean, could you imagine firing Dabo Swinney?
13: I mean, I would ask for who.
25: Right.
13: But at the same time, you have to use the portal and you have to understand the NIL era in order to coach in this version of college football. If your goal is to go 8-4 every year, then you could keep Dabo Swinney until the cows come home. But I think at Clemson, they expect to be competing with the top of the top of the top of the Big Ten and the SEC.
25: It's still, you know, I think about the fact that he's the guy that won two national championships for this, you know, this squad and for this program. So even as long as he's not losing 5-6 games a year, I don't know how you can, you know, even think about getting rid of him. There's some coaches that are unfireable, not many. I think Dabo might be that guy unless some scandal comes to Clemson.
13: Well, don't use that word, Emmett, around any of these college football programs. Clemson, LSU, Emmett, not the only big game. We have a full slate starting at noon. But a couple of these are, you know, I don't know. Alabama plays East Carolina. Ohio State, Ball State, our debate where we are, Emmett, in Cleveland, has been will Ball State score? Has been a lot of the discussion on our show, our local show this week. They're over under for points, about even money at 2.5 on
25: DraftKings. See, I couldn't find that this morning. I was looking for that this morning, and I found 7.5. For no. Ball State total, and I would not touch that with a 10-foot pole.
13: Okay.
25: I've got
13: a couple of units, Emmett, on can Ball State kick a field goal in this game? It's one of the big narratives. Texas State will take on Texas. Boise State will take on Oregon. Penn State has Matt Campbell's debut against Marshall, Furman in Tennessee, Missouri State, Texas A&M. Other than Clemson, LSU, Emmett, what of these games, if any, really jumps off the page to you as, ooh, I got to watch that?
25: I mean, for me, and this is a little bit of me being a homer, but I'm on Heisman watch this year. So after what I saw what Mensa and Tony did last night, I was Ohio State with saying in Jeremiah Smith, right? Because I heard someone say it. I apologize. I can't reference who it was. I was watching ESPN, and there was someone who said in the first week, I actually think it was Myron Metcalf, now that I think about it. In the first week, you can distance yourself from everybody else in the Heisman race. If you have a 400, 500 yard passing game, if you have a 250, 300 yard receiving game, you can get such a bump off of playing a bad team that statistically is hard for others to catch up.
13: Yeah, and so you're wondering, can Arch Manning throw six touchdowns? So,
25: yeah, exactly.
13: Jeremiah Smith watch Malachi Toney last night run crazy, which we'll talk about all over. It was as if Stanford was moving in slow motion and he had the fast forward button.
25: Right.
13: Who is going to be able to take that jump out in that lead? And are any of these teams on upset alert? All right, Emmett. We open up the phones at 888-SAY-ESPN, 888-729-3776. And new for this college football season is a little bit that we have put together called Caller Bingo. Emmett, explain, as we set it up, what Caller Bingo is.
25: So we know Saturday's big day, and we want to celebrate college football, celebrate sports overall. So we want to celebrate the fans. Look, if you're on your way to the game, and let's say it's your first time going to see this college play, all right, hit us up, let us know.
13: All right, so that's your first one is, can we find somebody on their way to their first college game?
25: Yes.
13: Okay.
25: Yeah.
13: 888-SAY-ESPN, 888-729-3776. Emmett, we have what, about five or six of these that we're going to try to hit over the course of the show, and we can't move to the next one. Is this the rule first one? Or
25: Hold on. Here's the thing. If we're going to do that, I think we got to look at these chronologically. Because now my favorite is, are you up preparing for your tailgate?
13: Okay. All right. Well, then you're bumping the first one, and let's go. Fine.
25: Because you're not on your way to a game at 7 a.m. in the morning. Oh, like, they don't. You know what I'm saying?
13: Hold on. I don't know how early you think you're not tailgating, Emmett. You might be on the West Coast and on your way to a game at 4 o'clock in the morning right now. 888-SAY-ESPN. So you're bumping this out, and you're moving to, are you getting ready, up and listening to us?
25: Are you up? You're preparing. You're packing up the RV or the truck. And if you got something on the grill, please hit us up.
13: 888-SAY-ESPN. I can smell it from here, Emmett. 888-729-3776. That's 888-SAY-ESPN. Of course, your calls. But also, did someone take the lead for the Heisman Trophy already last night? We will explain. I'm Aaron Goldhammer. He's Emmett Golden. College football season is here. 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

0: in Baton Rouge starting at 9 o'clock Eastern time today. Boy, I wonder what Nick Saban's going to say in that very first segment about his buddy Lane Kiffin, who is not going to have former NFL players on his roster, at least for this first game after all. Good morning, everybody. Welcome to the college season. I'm Aaron Goldhammer. He's Emmett Goldenhammer, and Emmett are on ESPN Radio. We're on the ESPN app. We're on SiriusXM Channel 80. We are playing Caller Bingo this morning. We are looking for someone on their way to their first ever college game or somebody who has started their tailgate prep already. The grill is on. Stuff is getting packed into the car. 888-SAY-ESPN. 888-729-3776. Emmett, last night proved that a game does not have to be close in order to be entertaining. I don't know how much of this you saw, and I had tennis on the TV also, so I was bouncing back and forth because the Williams sisters were playing doubles at the U.S. Open. But oh my goodness, to watch Malachi Toney just run against Stanford last night. They had to travel cross country. People were wondering, are they too big of a favorites? Miami was in the national championship game last year, Emmett, and Malachi Toney with his 12 catches, 234 yards and three touchdowns, I believe picked up right where he left off last year.
1: Yeah, and after he scored his first touchdown, he hit the Heisman polls. I was like, ah, that's ridiculous. Like, what are you doing? Come on, man. It's the first game.
0: You got one touchdown. Come on. The 4th of September, we're Heisman posing. That's for Ohio State, Michigan in November.
1: Well, hold on, because I changed after the 3rd touchdown in 200 yards. I said, okay, maybe he should be doing the Heisman after every score because he was dominant. You're not going to see a performance much better than this, if better than this at all. You're talking 20 yards a catch, three touchdowns, over 200 yards receiving. Insane.
0: And on the first drive, I mean, he caught a long pass on the first play and then like three plays later caught another one. It just felt like he and Darian Mensa, who's the new quarterback at Miami, were just playing catch. Emmett, Mensa you could put up in your Heisman power rankings also after Miami beat Stanford 45-6. 27 of 30 for 401 and five touchdowns as he strode off the field. Emmett, he had five touchdowns and three incompletions in this game. Was this
1: no interceptions?
0: No interceptions. No. Emmett, was this a reflection of Stanford is way down, or do you think it's a reflection that, guys, you got to look out because the U is the U is the U, and they might be good enough to win the national title this year?
1: I think both things could be true. Isn't that kind of a rule of Hammer and Emmett? Two things could be true. Yeah, it's Stanford, and I don't expect Stanford to be a championship contender this year. But in the same breath, I do expect Miami to be a championship contender when you got the quarterback. And you know, in college football, especially on the offensive side, if you have one skill position player that's unstoppable, you got a great chance. You know, you have a great chance to win some games, get in the college football playoff, and then you let the chips fall after that. So I definitely think Miami are a definite contender. Like to see them against some tougher competition, but, you know, Stanford isn't necessarily a Division II school.
0: Well, listen, they are. I'm sure at some point we'll miss Reuben Bain, but just to watch their offensive line block under Mario Cristobal, Emmett, is still a thing to behold. And I was wondering, without Maui Noah on the offense, without Reuben Bain on the deep, like, they lost a lot of big-time talent to the NFL draft, but they look like they didn't rebuild, that they reloaded at Miami with the way they played on the road. Emmett, opposite side of the country, of course, the ACC powerhouse where you can see the Pacific Ocean from their campus in Palo Alto,
1: playing
0: California.
1: In the Atlantic Coastal Conference. Yes.
0: No.
1: Makes complete sense to me.
0: No sense at all. 888-SAY-ESPN, 888-729-3776. All right, Emmett, I believe we have somebody for Caller Bingo who is checking off the box because they claim to be on their way to their first ever college football game.
1: All
0: right. Mike is on his way to Ames, Iowa, where the post-Matt Campbell era begins today at Iowa State. And he joins us on Hammer and Emmett on ESPN Radio. What's up, Mike?
2: Hey, guys. How are you?
1: Doing well. So, like, are you a longtime Iowa fan? How did you come up on these tickets going to your first college football game?
2: My son's taking his unofficial visit. He's got an offer from Iowa State, so we're
1: nice
2: packed up after his football game last night, and we've been driving all night trying to make it there by 9 o'clock this morning.
0: Wow. Hey,
1: Mike, let me tell you that enjoy it, man. Enjoy it. You know, I had an opportunity to go through the recruiting process with my son a few years ago. So I know it was a long drive, but man, enjoy that and have a good time.
0: But Mike, real quick, what position does he play?
2: Wide receiver. We have 12 or 9 visits scheduled in the next 12 weeks.
1: Oh, yes, sir. God. Yeah, I know all about that.
0: Mike, good luck as you guys go through it.
1: The roof.
0: Yes, and you were bouncing around. Your son Ethan plays defensive back, and was at one of the local Cleveland powerhouse schools here where you and I live. Mm-hmm. And you kind of liked being wined and dined as you went school to school.
1: I mean, it's just fun, and then we spent so much time in the car together. Mm-hmm. You know, so a lot of it he was asleep, but we also, you know, it's just fun to have the conversations and to experience that together, because it's fun. And wherever his son ends up, Mike, I'm wishing you guys the best. Just enjoy the time together.
0: I mean, it sounds like as a wide receiver, if you're getting recruited at Iowa State and you got, what did he say,
1: you're
0: 9 other visits?
1: Yeah, you're doing pretty good.
0: On the schedule, I feel like you're going to end up with a nice little scholarship. Iowa State plays 1 o'clock this afternoon, Eastern time, against Southeast Missouri State. They are 30.5-point favorites in that game, according to DraftKings.

0: All right. So, okay.
1: Yes, he's had a beverage.
2: Yeah, but is this a real tailgate, though? I don't know if we can count this.
1: So, all right, let's discuss that. Okay. And are you saying tailgate has to be in a parking lot? Or if you're having people over to the house, you got ribs on the smoker, does that qualify in collar bingo?
0: Unfortunately, that to me is not a tailgate. It's great, and I'm happy for you, Jeff. Save some for me, and we can kick it and have a great time. I mean, I don't know how I'm going to get from Cleveland to Atlanta, but we'll figure it out. But that's not a tailgate. I think a tailgate is when you're cooking and you're drinking and you're partying away from your home.
1: In a parking lot, because a tailgate to me requires a vehicle of some kind to be the primary. So again, we'd love to come over to your house for this party.
0: Thank you for the call, too. Appreciate it.
1: I mean, and thanks for the invite. I think we just invited ourselves. But 888-SAY-ESPN, we're still looking for somebody who is preparing for a tailgate on Collar Bingo. 888-729-3776. Emmett is the number if you want to jump in. With Clemson and LSU on the docket with a little bit later on tonight, right here on most of these ESPN radio stations. I'm Aaron Goldhammer. He's Emmett Golden. 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And the ESPN app.
0: That's right. Keep hitting us up. 888-SAY-ESPN. We're hammering it.
1: It's preseason for everybody.
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2: I'm Chad Ryder. College football week one. Three games in the top 25 last night. Number 7, Miami on the road hammers Stanford 45-6. Darian Mensah, 401 yards passing, 5 touchdowns, no turnovers. Malachi Toney, 12 grabs for a school record, 234 yards and 3 touchdowns. 10th-ranked Oklahoma trounces UTEP 51-0. John Mateer, 225 yards passing and 3 touchdowns. And plenty of points at the Coliseum.
3: Double tight end set, Maiava. He'll throw down to the 5-yard line. Mosley gets away, dives into the end zone, and it is a touchdown, USC. 10-yard touchdown pass for Jaden Maiava, his third of the game and fifth of the season. And the Trojans now moving away, leading 22-0.
2: Call on 710 ESPN LA and 14th-ranked USC. No problem with Fresno State, 39-0 the final. Jaden Maiava, 349 yards passing, 3 touchdowns, a pair to Trent Mosley. On the baseball scoreboard, the Red Sox blank the Orioles 1-0 in Baltimore. Mickey Gasper with a home run in the first, his third in the last 5 games. Rangers scores, gets the win, goes 7 scoreless. Aroldis Chapman with his 32nd save. Cubs over the Marlins, 6-1 in Miami. Shota Imanaga gets his 9th win. Nico Horner, 3 hits, knocked in 3. White Sox down the Twins, 4-1. Chicago has a 2.5-game first-place lead on Cleveland. Braves over the Phillies, 5-2. Chris Sale goes to 14-9 with a win. Atlanta now with a 5-game first-place lead on Philadelphia.
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0: 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I'm Aaron Goldhammer. He's Emmett Golden. It's the first Saturday of the college football season. Hour and a half away, Emmett, from Reese Davis taking the microphone. Start a college game day. They're in Baton Rouge, where Clemson and LSU will do battle. And our college tailgate show is also in Baton Rouge. Headed into kickoff starting at 4 o'clock this afternoon Eastern time for tonight's game, 7 o'clock Eastern. You can watch it on ESPN and ABC, and you can listen right here on ESPN Radio. Emmett, I thought the closest game last night, and the I guess maybe one of the biggest stories, Michigan State really struggled with Toledo. Now, this was Pat Fitzgerald's debut back in the Big Ten after all of the scandal and drama or whatever that was when he left Northwestern. And I actually thought Michigan State showed some toughness because my phone was blowing up from all our Toledo friends because we have a lot of them that are either grew up there or, you know, went to Toledo or and they thought they were about to get a Big Ten road win for the Mid-American Conference. Michigan State does end up coming back and putting this game away 30-20. Do you think Fitzgerald can make Michigan State what it was under Mark D'Antonio and, you know, with some of the big wins that they've had in the past over Ohio State, over Notre Dame, can they become a national power again?
1: I mean, national power, I don't know. That's a lot. Because when I hear national power, I hear Alabama, Ohio State, LSU, you know, like as much respect as I put on Indiana, I wouldn't say they're a national power yet. You know, like, they had a great season, no doubt about that. But to me, you got to do it for 10, 15 years,
0: okay,
1: you know,
0: so being in the college football playoff. But Michigan State, like, beat Ohio State a number of times. If you don't want to call them national power, they were certainly a national pain in the butt.
1: To be a good program, yes, I think he can get them back there. You know, I don't know if we're going to have champion, you know, Michigan State and national championships be synonymous with each other. I don't know if he's going to get them there, but they're going to be a good team. Can they be in the college? Do I think he can get them to being in the college football playoffs, you know, regularly? Sure. I do think he can improve the program because we've seen Michigan State be a really tough out in a contender. I don't know if we've ever seen them just dominate college football. I think that's just a whole different tier.
0: Sure, but they've won some Big Ten championships, and there was a stretch there where they were a much bigger threat to Ohio State than Michigan was. That's not the case. I mean, the door might be open for that now after the offseason that Michigan has had. 888-SAY-ESPN, 888-729-3776. Emmett, it is sweeping the nation. It is caller bingo. Please explain to everybody exactly what we're doing here today.
1: Yeah, so we're trying to check off some things. The one that we have found, we're looking for callers that's experiencing different things on game day as we celebrate college football and just sports in general. We've already found a fan going to their very first college football game. Now we're looking for somebody who is tailgating. Now, there's some wiggle room, right? We had a caller that said they were at home and they were firing up the grill and all this, but at home's not a tailgate. Could you be driving to a tailgate, preparing for a tailgate? These are all the things that we're kind of looking for.
0: Well, like the Supreme Court, Emmett, we will have to view this like the District Court in Baton Rouge. We'll have to look at this on a case-by-case basis. Let's go. Jeremy in Knoxville is on Hammer and Emmett this morning. You're on ESPN Radio. What's up, Jeremy?
2: We're already here, buddy. We're getting her done.
0: Wow. All right. Nice. All right. All right. So you're at the University of Tennessee. Set the scene for me.
2: Well, I don't know if you've ever been in Knoxville, but it's parking garage tailgating. So we're at 11th Street Garage because G10 is getting tore down. That's usually our big one. So we're at the 11th Street. We got the big commercial hot dog roller going. We got Bloody Marys on the hand here, and we're waiting for Furman to show up.
0: I'd like to wish good luck to Furman, but I have a feeling that there will be a bit of a stomping this afternoon over there at the stadium. Give me your prediction. Record for Tennessee this year is what?
2: Well, 7-5. I mean, listen, I'm realistic. I mean, we got a great home schedule. We got LSU and Texas coming here. I mean, it's going to be awesome for us, but we got a new quarterback and we got a lot of uncertainty. I'm optimistically hoping we're 8-4, but I'm thinking 7-5.
1: Okay, hold on. I like the realistic.
0: I like the realism, and thank you, Jeremy, for calling. You have checked off another one. Caller bingo rolls on this morning.
3: That's right.
0: On
3: we got another one. Let's go.
0: Emmett, they are the number 20 team in the country. Okay, so
1: yeah.
0: You might say, oh, I hope we win 8 games, but that's kind of going in low. They do play Texas at the end of the month. That game is at Neyland. They play Auburn at home. Their SEC road games, Emmett, though, are doable. They're at Vanderbilt, okay? At Texas A&M. They're at South Carolina. They're at Arkansas. Like, that, I don't know that any of those – Texas A&M is hard, but I don't know that any of those are considered, like, unwinnable for Tennessee this year. 888-SAY-ESPN, 888-729-3776. Michael is in Iowa and is, I think, already gotten something on the grill. Joins us on Hammer and Emmett this morning on ESPN Radio. What's up, Michael?
4: But the app is like a little delayed.
5: Yeah.
4: So this is probably why.
0: Hold on. Turn that back up, Mikey.
3: He was breaking it down.
0: Turn that back up. Can we get Michael back or no?
3: You still there, Michael, or did we?
0: Michael?
4: Oh, wait.
3: Yeah, we got you.
4: Wait, you talking to me?
3: Yeah,
0: We talking to you this morning, Mike.
3: Yeah, hey man, and I love that you were breaking.
4: Oh, yeah, sorry.
3: Love you were breaking down the app.
4: I was explaining to my girl about how I listen to you guys on the app all the time, and it's a little delayed.
3: Yeah, well, we're live right now.
0: That's
3: we're
0: not just right any now. App, Michael. That's the all-new ESPN app. So that's the finest sports app there is in the land.
4: Hey, first-time caller, long-time listener. You guys get me through my work day every day.
0: Thank you, Michael. Thank you.
4: ESPN radio all the time, but huge Iowa fan, a little worried about going against Northern Illinois. They beat Notre Dame last year.
1: That is true.
0: They beat Notre Dame two years ago. It was 2 years ago, but what do you have? Your team analysis is fascinating, but what we really want to know is what's on the grill at your house right now.
4: So I got a hog ass on the smoker. I woke up at 5 to put it on there. A pork butt is what I mean by that.
3: We're picking up what you're putting down.
0: We speak hog's ass here in Cleveland.
3: Yeah. Now, do you find that the hog butt has the most flavor? Is that what we're thinking?
4: Well, technically it's a shoulder, but yeah.
3: Oh, okay. Yeah. All right. Well, it's not as funny if we call it a
0: show. Hold on. Thanks for the call.
3: Thank you for the call.
0: You can't declare pork butt and then tell us that it's really actually pork shoulder. I mean, you know, when you say butt, I'm expecting butt, you know?
3: Yeah. And he actually called it hog ass. So, I mean, that's a butt to me, right? That's not a shoulder. I'm referring to my shoulder as a butt.
0: Look, Emmett, over at Park Synagogue where I go, none of it is kosher and all of it is delicious. That's
3: yeah,
0: all
3: right.
0: 888-SAY-ESPN, 888-729-3776. Roger is down in Texas. I think he's on his way to a game or is at a game already. Break it down. Where you at, Roger?
3: What's going on, Roger?
6: Right now, I had to come into work, unfortunately, but I got... You'll like this. I got brisket on the barbecue pit ready to go. I got ribs, about 300 pounds of sausage, and corn and potatoes.
0: Whoa. How many pounds of sausage?
6: 300 pounds of sausage.
0: What kind of restaurant are you working at?
3: While you're at work?
0: Whoo!
6: Right now, I work for Delaware Springs. It's a golf course here in Burnett.
0: Wow. Okay. The golf course, Emmett, they're going to be eating 300 pounds of sausage.
3: Oh, okay.
0: Roger in Texas is not eating 300 pounds of sausage by himself.
3: No, and that doesn't count. And it doesn't count either. I mean, we did already find our tailgater, that didn't count.
0: All right. We have a few new categories to get to next for Caller Bingo. 888-SAY-ESPN. If you want to jump in, 888-729-3776. And speaking of hog ass on a grill, Emmett. We'll talk about some coaches who are sitting on that grill on the hot seat as Hammer and Emmett gets you ready for the first Saturday of college football on ESPN Radio in the ESPN app.
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0: Countdown has been longer this year than like ever before, but folks, we made it. 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We are looking for fans doing all kinds of things as we get ready for games. 888-SAY-ESPN, 888-729-3776. We're playing caller bingo, Emmett, as we bounce around the country talking to all kinds of fan bases. We found fans going to their first college football game. We found a fan who is already tailgating this morning. Mm-hmm. So congratulations to those fans. They're our first couple of winners. What do you win, Emmett, for caller bingo? You win? What is the prize?
1: Round of applause.
0: That's all right.
1: Yeah, round of applause.
0: All right.
1: Yeah.
0: Emmett, what is our next category? We're trying to find a fan who is doing what?
1: Are you attending an away game today? Mm. Right? Are you attending an away
0: game?
1: Are
0: you going into hostile territory?
1: Yes, and bonus points if you're wearing an away team's jersey.
0: Yes.
1: All right? Yeah, so if you're going on the road, it's not a home game. You're an away fan, in bonus points if you're wearing an away jersey today.
0: Emmett, I thought coaching changes last year were one of the main themes of the college season. You had James mm-hmm. Franklin, Penn State, Brian Kelly, LSU. Big-time coaches at big-time schools losing their jobs in October. Yeah. Let alone at the end of the season. And there are some new faces at new places, which we'll talk about. But, Emmett, there are also a couple of coaches who I think better get off to a pretty good start this year if they don't want to end up on the hot seat. And let's start. I can't tell whether Kalen DeBoer at Alabama, Emmett, is one of the best coaches in the country or is squarely on the hot seat or – as you said earlier, one of the rules of Hammer and Emmett, two things can be true at the same time. And maybe both of those things are true. Is DeBoer on any kind of hot seat with the Crimson Tide fans, your opinion?
1: I think so. You know, what do they say? You don't want to be the man to replace the man. And replacing Nick Saban is a tough thing to do. I think DeBoer is a very good college coach. And I think they'll be okay. But being okay isn't good enough at Alabama. So I think he is necessary. I think he's a good head coach, but is also on the hot seat because if they lose three games this year, you know, God forbid they miss the college football playoff, you know, there may be some conversation about DeBoer.
0: Yeah, Nick Saban's not coming back to coach Alabama again, number one. Number two, like Indiana stomped everybody last year. They won the national title. And Alabama won a game in the playoff last year. Like, they didn't just get to the playoff. They won a game once they got there. So, like, I kind of don't understand all of the, like, what Alabama fans are expecting. I guess win the national title every year. Otherwise, we're going to put you on the hot seat.
1: At least play for it.
0: A couple years ago, I felt bad for what happened to Florida State. Quarterback getting hurt. They should have been in the 14 playoff, as it turned out, because they lost their QB. They went undefeated. They weren't. But since then, Mike Norvell has gone 7-18, and I think he's got a big game already this weekend coming up on Monday night. What do you think about the state of affairs over at Florida State?
1: Yeah, that might be the hottest seat, you know, for somebody. You can't have another kind of down year. You just can't do that if you're Mike Norvell. There's a guy that you didn't bring up that I'm surprised you didn't lead with.
0: Who's that?
1: Bill Belichick.
0: Mm-hmm.
1: That has been a disaster.
0: But hold on. They won in Ireland against TCU, so can you be on a very hot seat now coming off a win? Or
1: I mean, after coming off or in the middle of an investigation, you certainly can. You know, there's a whole bunch of stuff going on at UNC. Lombardi just stepped down. We have no idea what's going on with Belichick's son. So there's a lot of, since Belichick has gotten there, it's just been a disaster from a PR standpoint. I'd be surprised if Bill May. I know they won their first game, but I still would be surprised if he made it all the way through this season.
0: Yeah, it feels like very short-lived and like it was a bad idea for Carolina from the very beginning. So, 888-SAY-ESPN, 888-729-3776. Hank is in Ohio, where we are, Emmett. And he's up on Hammer and Emmett on ESPN Radio. What's up, Hank?
2: Hey, shout out to you guys and go Maslin Tigers. I'm on my way. I might be able to check off one of those bingo cards. I'm on my way to an away flag football game for first and second graders. The joy of being a dad.
0: Hold on. How far is this game? Because it's 7 o'clock in the morning. What time do they kick off a flag football game? 8?
2: Kickoffs at 10, but tailgates at 9, baby. This is
3: I heard
2: stuff.
3: That. That's what I'm talking about. That's what I'm talking about.
0: Hey,
3: you know what? It count. All right? I know it's a flag football game, but it count. I'm giving you that. You're going into enemy territory. You're tailgating for a first-grade flag football game. That's how we do it in Ohio.
0: Emmett, it's fair to tailgate for a first-grade flag football game?
3: Absolutely not, but I still got love for people that are doing it. That's what I'm saying. Get it in. You should not have alcohol at a first-grade game.
0: It's the Purple Bomb Squad against the Red Raiders, and I'll tell you, I'm going to fire up the grill. I'm going to crack open the cooler like we're at Ohio State Ball State in the parking lot today.
3: Hey, man, I'm thinking about back in the day, 9 o'clock kickoff. For peewee football and getting up early in the morning. That's an awesome time, man.
0: No question. Jamie is in North Carolina, joins us on ESPN Radio. What's up, Jamie?
4: How we doing? So on your bingo card, you said heading into hostile territory. So I'm actually on my way to coach in hostile territory this afternoon. So I got a bus full of people with away jerseys that we're wearing as well, which you said was on the card.
0: It is on the card, but who are you coaching? What, D3, D2, D1, high school?
3: Flag football? What are you doing?
4: It's not flag football. It's women's soccer, D2.
0: Okay, oh, women's soccer. D2 nice. Women's soccer. Emmett, you're does
3: I'm
0: count?
3: All about that. By the way, Bournemouth up 1-0 on Newcastle right now. You know, I always got some soccer on the TV there, so I love seeing that. We've checked it off more than once now, so we've got the away jerseys and going to the game. Because, again, it's about celebrating sports.
0: Hang on. I was expecting, what? You know, someone from Muncie to call who's on their way to Columbus. They're going to be the one person in a Ball State jersey at the game. You know,
3: Ask and ye shall receive. Let's stay right here in Ohio and bring in Ham. Ham, Ball State grad, I hear. Oh, man, I set that up perfectly, and we didn't.
0: Ham.
5: Yeah, can you guys hear me?
0: We can hear you now. Go ahead, Ham, man.
5: Yeah, so I'm a Ball State grad, but my brother is an Ohio State grad. So this one's been circled on our calendar for a while, so I'll be in enemy territory wearing my Ball State gear.
3: Hey, I love it.
0: So it's a good game for Ball State today if they do what? What do they have to do to put a smile on your face against the Buckeyes?
5: Not get blanked. You got to put something on the scoreboard.
0: I agree. I think if it's 70-3, I think you walk out of there proud if you're a Ball State fan today. For people that don't know, Ball State rankings-wise, and Emmett, you know, rankings are just rankings. Mm-hmm. We'll see what happens on the field. Ball State is thought to be one of the worst teams in, you know, college football this year. They're going up against the number one ranked team in the country. Yes. So I think it's safe to say, Emmett, if they pull the upset today, that would be like Mike Tyson, Buster Douglas, or craziest upset ever.
3: Yeah, I mean, it'd be up there with Appalachian State, you know.
0: I think it'd be crazier than Appalachian State.
3: Yeah, I mean, it just would be wild. It's not happening, but
0: Ohio State only a 50.5 point favorite.
3: Ohio State could put you and I on the field at any position, and they'd still win in the blowout today.
0: Wait a minute. Damn, so serious. You think if they had their normal team, you know, Jeremiah Smith, Julian Sayin, blah, blah, blah, the only issue is I'm playing right guard, they'd win.
3: Yes. If they put you in the slot, they'd still win. they would still win. There's no question about it, right? If they put me at corner, they'd still win.
0: Troy in Louisiana, welcome to college football season. What's up, Troy? You're on Hammer and Emmett. Go ahead.
6: I just wanted to tell y'all that I'm headed to the best venue in college football, headed to Baton Rouge. As a matter of fact, we're in a long line right now trying to get to Tiger Stadium.
1: Hey, I love that accent. That's all I got for you. That accent is amazing.
0: Troy, do you want to put NFL players? Who are you gonna lace up? Burrow or Ja'Marr Chase going to be on the field today for LSU?
6: Anybody who helps us win, we take them.
0: Right. Yeah, boy, I can't disagree with that.
3: Is this Lane Kiffin? Is he calling in? Where you got to disguise his voice a little bit.
0: Oh, my God. Up next, we'll update that story, get you ready for week one. College football is here. I'm Aaron Goldhammer. He's Emmett Goldenhammer, and Emmett are on ESPN Radio.
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19: I'm Chad Ryder. It's week one in college football. Three games in the top 25 last night, including the Hurricanes cruising out west.
20: Mensah, Tony to his right side, looking to throw, looking down the field. Well, that's it. Fly for Tony. Got him on the run. Here we go. He's at the five, and he's into the end zone. For Miami touchdown, 47 yards on the strike from Mensah to Malachi Tony. A force of nature with another touchdown.
19: That was a familiar connection. The call on 104.3 WQAM. Darian Mensah in his Miami debut. 401 yards passing, five touchdowns. three of those going to Malachi Toney, who had 12 catches for a school record 234 yards. And number 7, Miami hammered Stanford 45-6. 14th-ranked USC with a 39-0 drubbing of Fresno State. Jaden Maiava, 349 yards passing and 3 touchdowns. John Mateer had 3 touchdown passes as 10th-ranked Oklahoma blows out UTEP 51-0. Tonight, Clemson faces number 11 LSU in Baton Rouge. Lane Kiffin's head coaching debut at LSU, and it's on ESPN Radio and ABC TV. It'll kick off at 7:30 Eastern. Baseball, the Padres take down the Yankees 3-2 in 10 innings in San Diego. Luis Campusano, a walk-off two-run homer. Ben Rice with his 36th homer in the loss. San Diego has a half-game lead on Arizona for the final NL wild card. Astros down the Diamondbacks 3-1. Houston has a 3-game first-place lead on Texas.
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0: Week zero was just an appetizer. Thursday and Friday night was fun, but today it all gets real. The first Saturday of the college football season is here. Clemson LSU is tonight. We're getting you ready. Hammer and Emmett are live on ESPN Radio. We're on the ESPN app. We're on SiriusXM Channel 80. 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I'm Aaron Goldhammer. He's Emmett Golden, playing a little caller bingo today as we throw out the action, and if you're a caller who is doing what we're saying, you call 888-SAY-ESPN, 888-729-3776. We're getting you ready for a big slate of games today. And then we also have to talk about a couple of things that happened last night where, in your Heisman rankings, Emmett, and do you have a vote for the Heisman Trophy? I feel like you're the one person I know.
3: I'm trying to get one. I'm trying to get one. Hey, Heisman Trust, holler at your boy, all right?
0: People have Heisman votes that don't even, I don't know. You deserve a Heisman vote. Let me put it that way.
3: Yeah, for sure.
0: So you had a couple guys move into prime position last night. Now, remember, most schools haven't even played a game yet. But Emmett, Malachi Toney, everybody's talking Jeremiah Smith. Oh, might be the greatest receiver I've ever seen. Malachi Toney, I think, heard all of that stuff. And going into his sophomore year at Miami, he decided to put on a show. Last night, this was on 104.3 WQAM in Miami, where they went across the country and dominated Stanford.
20: Mensa, Toney was right side, looking to throw, looking down the field. Let's it fly for Toney. Got him on the run. Here we go. He's at the 5, and he's into the end zone. For Miami, touchdown. 47 yards on the strike from Mensa to Malachi Toney. A force of nature with another touchdown.
0: Malachi Toney last night, Emmett, 12 catches, 234 yards, and 3 touchdowns. Darian Mensa, in his Miami debut, 27-30 for 401. He threw for 5 scores as Miami rolled Stanford 45-6. If you had to pick one of those two for the Heisman right now, I don't know which one you'd choose.
3: It's tough. I want to go with Toney. This is the thing that makes me go, I'm not so quick to just hand it to Malachi. The 27-30.
0: Yeah.
3: The 27
0: 5
3: to
0: touchdowns,
3: 30.
0: 3 incompletions is
3: and
0: impressive.
3: And 400 yards. So you just weren't dinking and dunking either. No. You know, you averaged he averaged over 13 yards a pass. So I might have to tip my cap there. But, man, it's tough. It's a good problem to have for Miami. Who's the best player when you got two really good guys right there?
0: In all seriousness, and I know he had a great freshman season last year, the big stat was that Malachi Toney didn't drop a pass as Miami went all the way to the championship game, and they were in it against Indiana at the very end. Emmett, I don't know that you're throwing Heisman poses in early September. Like, I've to be honest, I've never seen that before. You and I can joke about it, but we're on ESPN right. Radio. I was a little, I don't know, I was rolling my eyes, and then Mikey C., our producer, texted us. You cannot, it's foul to throw the Heisman pose in September, but your opinion on this kind of changed as the game went on, right?
3: Yeah, I was with you guys at first. I was like, come on, man. It's like you just scored a touchdown. It's the first game. What's the big deal? But after you scored three and hang 234, cool with me. You know, I mean, hey, man, you want to hit the, you can hit the Dougie. You can hit the Heisman pose. You could do the Cabbage Patch. You do whatever you want to do when you're getting in the end zone like that.
0: Emmett, when you're playing Stanford, I look. If Miami's playing Notre Dame and it's November and Malachi Toney's in the Heisman race, okay, fine, do your Desmond Howard thing. I just, if I'm Dez, I'm sitting up there at College Game Day today and I'm like, man, don't forget, I threw the Heisman pose against Ohio State. It was the last game of the season when we were on the precipice of having an unbelievable, we were not playing in September against Stanford, but I guess that's the world that we live in today. Emmett, meanwhile, USC really put it to Fresno State, and they actually had fans. All right, you got some fans in the stands at the Coliseum last night. Jaden Maiava is one of the best quarterbacks in the country, and last night on 710 ESPN LA, he showed why.
1: This is second and eight play, faking the handoff to Miller, winding up and throwing downfield all alone. Trent Mosley at the 40, 35 to the 30. One man to beat, steps inside, and he'll beat him to the 10, the 5, and a touchdown, Trent Mosley. Touchdown, USC. He only had one guy out there to beat him, and that guy had no chance.
0: All right, it's Fresno State, but 39-0. Emmett, two pretty impressive performances from Maiava. And while they gave up a bunch of points to San Jose State last night, it was evident to me they were trying to prove a point with defense and that Lincoln Riley's team could actually play some.
3: Yeah, yeah. And you know, you talked about Maiava and the 349 that he threw up there, three touchdowns. And the zero for Fresno State is a big deal, to your point. And we'll see. I'm always just like, it's not – I want to say my grandfather is USC, but it's actually not my USC. It's not Reggie Bush, Matt Leinart, like those guys. I'm not a believer yet. I got to see them, you know, do it a few more games than just running away with Fresno State.
0: They've got a very difficult Big Ten schedule, including Ohio State will go to the Coliseum in Los Angeles a little bit later on this fall. In the meantime, Emmett, Oklahoma also got their season started on a good note last night. Look, you're playing UTEP. You were probably expecting to win something like 51-0. I thought John Mateer looked healthy, which was the thing I'm looking for, I guess, for them early in the season the most. 11-17 for 225 and three touchdowns. And for Brett Venables, they made the playoff last year. Remember, Emmett, they had the lead against Alabama and had that disastrous end to the half. You know, I'm curious to see if they could keep Mateer healthy all year, exactly what the ceiling for the Sooners looks like.
3: Yeah, you know, they come into the season ranked 10th. And again, it's just about winning. Anybody can climb that ladder. You just can't have any games where you slip up. You know, and look, next week they go to Michigan. I kind of like them in that game. Now, Texas, they play Texas. They play Ole Miss.
0: They go to Georgia.
3: I mean, yeah.
0: No, South Carolina comes to Oklahoma. They go to Florida. They play Ole Miss at home. They play A&M. They play Missouri.
3: So they got a tough schedule.
0: A two-loss season for Oklahoma, to me, would be an unbelievable season for Brett Venables and John Mateer.
3: Yeah, I agree. So, good job. You did what you were supposed to do against UTEP. John Mateer looked pretty good. 11-17, and he looked really good, but, you know, you got to do it against a little tougher competition to get that equity.
0: 888-SAY-ESPN, 888-729-3776. Let's go to North Carolina, where Kay is standing by on Hammer and Emmett on ESPN Radio. What's up, Kay?
4: Hey, gentlemen, good morning. I just wanted to comment on the Belichick UNC football issue. And I'll put this out, I am a grad. I used to actually spend time with the football team in college around Coach Brown. All that said, football's changed, but it's just an embarrassment now. I mean, you know, greatest coach of all time, yes, Belichick. I give him that in NFL, but we've all wondered what's been going on since he got here. We hear about things like Lombardi, you know, threatening media members to ruin their careers. We hear about cheerleading competitions that Belichick set the weekend before, you know, off weekends before Clemson. We hear about, you know, now Steve Belichick and drugs and, you know, all these accusations. And Coach Brown, we went to number fourth in the country. I think it was 98. You know, he had two awful seasons when he started. And I know football's changed a lot. I don't know who led this charge other than the Board of Trustees and the Chancellor. And it's just not what Carolina football should be. And it's an absolute embarrassment here. I don't think fans, Carolina fans, many of them you ask, we don't want to win. We don't care about winning right now. Let's just get this straight. Everybody wants to clean house. It's awful. So,
0: Kate, that's interesting because you'd think that, you know, the John Madden quote is that winning is the great deodorant. But,
5: right.
0: I'd have thought that winning that game last week would have gotten some of the traction off of Belichick's back. It feels like it hasn't, Emmett.
3: No, he didn't win a championship. He won a football game. You know what I'm saying? Like, yeah, I get it was overseas, but he just won a game. And coming off of what happened last year, what's in the news now, it's been like you need to win it. Championships for that type of stuff to get dismissed, and hearing from a UNC fan sounds like they're over it, and I understand why.
0: I mean, Belichick was known so much in the NFL for being only about football. Since he's got to Carolina, it has been about everything except for football. Yeah. And I'm sure he would say that's on us, that's on the culture today.
3: Like, old Belichick would have, but old Belichick wouldn't have gone to a cheerleading competition before he had to, you know, coach a game. So this Belichick ain't that Belichick. That's not the do your job guy. I don't know what happened to him, but he's not the same dude.
0: All right, Emmett, it's time for us to get our next topic going for Caller Bingo. 888-SAY-ESPN. Right. Explain to everybody what we're doing, and I want you to pick one of these topics. 888-SAY-ESPN, the number if you want to jump in.
3: All right, so we're celebrating college football. We're celebrating sports and fans and all of that. We're looking to check off some boxes. We've already found a fan going to their first college game, found a fan going to an away stadium, wearing an away jersey, found someone who was tailgating. How about, is there a fan that's had their first beer already?
0: All right, you have to have consumed, let's just say,
3: but not be drunk.
0: Yeah, because we're not letting that happen. You're not getting through Mikey C if you've had five. Okay, we could tell. Trust
3: me. Four, maybe, but not five.
0: Two, three.
3: Yeah, if you've been drinking light beer, it's cool.
0: If you've been drinking Bloody Marys, that also qualifies. Mimosas, okay, which isn't really a college football type beverage.
3: Yeah, but I'm judging if you're drinking a mimosa at a college football tailgate. I'm judging.
0: I've done it. 888-SAY-ESPN.
3: I'm judging you.
0: 888-729-3776. We will get to your calls. We're 45 minutes away from the start of college game day over on ESPN. And Emmett, up next. Ooh, I don't know really what's coming for us.
3: Me either.
0: Because it's time for us to get out and spin the wheel of topics. College football season is here, and this is Hammer and Emmett.
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4: Okay, it is time for us to play the Wheel of Topics, the first Saturday of college football. I'm Aaron Goldhammer. He's Emmett Golden. 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If you know the show, you probably know the Wheel of Topics. But if you don't, Emmett, welcome everybody and explain exactly how it works.
5: So listen, there's a lot of stuff to talk about during the show, especially college football is rocking and rolling. But we got to fit some stuff in, and we don't even get told exactly what we're going to talk about during this segment. It's just a bunch of the little things that our producer, Mikey C, wants us to get into. So we spin the wheel, whatever it lands on, we talk about, and I always do the honors and spin it first. Here we go.
4: All right, here it is. Good spin, Emmett.
5: Thank you. I've been working out.
0: Too many cooks.
6: All right, guys, the L.A. Rams are really hoping to have a great season, and they're so excited about it. They named their team captains for 2026, all 11 of them, if you want to know.
4: Emmett, this is absurd. Yeah. There are 53 guys on the roster.
5: Right.
4: Half the team's going to go running out there for the coin toss. Fair or foul, 11 captains on your football team.
5: It's completely foul. You know the cliche, if you have two quarterbacks, you have none. If you have 11 captains, you don't have a captain, right? Like, who's going to make the – that's why you have captains, to help make decisions. If you got 11 people, that's a committee. You know, that's not – it's what you need. Offense, defense, special teams, that's it.
4: So you think three captains is appropriate?
5: It's plenty. If you want to go four – if you want to give, like, somebody who worked hard in practice all week an extra little atta boy by letting him go out for the toy and cost two, I'm cool with that. But 11?
4: 11 captains is a lot.
5: That's crazy.
4: Emmett, the other thing that I saw that I thought was just, Emmett, we know Myles Garrett pretty well. Both you and I are in Cleveland. There's an article on ESPN.com about how he has changed the culture of the Rams from the sideline.
5: He hasn't practiced since August, August.
4: Do you mean he's changed the culture and that he's made their culture worse? What was broken about the Rams' culture?
5: Yeah, there was nothing wrong with it. I just love that, like, he hasn't been practicing at all. They're like, an impact.
4: Hey, guys, let's go through a little adversity with Myles Garrett before we declare that he's changed any kind of... He's a fantastic player. I'm not disputing that for a second.
5: One of the best to ever do it.
4: All right, I'm going to take the wheel before we get ourselves in trouble any more than we already are. I'm going to give a little bit of a spin. Here we go.
0: Stepping down.
6: All right, guys, I don't know if you caught this yesterday, but the WNBA will be looking for a new commissioner at the end of the year. Kathy Engelbert, who's had a up and down time as commissioner, said she will retire at the end of the season.
4: Way to be kind and say. So many of the players were like, oh, we want to thank Kathy for all of her hard work. And go back and watch the Nafisa Collier press conference if you want to know what the players really think about Kathy Engelbert. And I will leave it there. I think the league will be very happy to be taking on a new commissioner, Emmett, as soon as possible. But what I don't know is, like, who's the right person for this job? Because they got to get this right.
5: Yeah, that's a great question, and I don't know. I saw a list of people, and the first name was Michelle Obama, and I was like, I don't know. Like, I don't know if we need Mrs. Obama being the commissioner. Whoever they pick, they got to be ready for the big time.
4: Yes.
5: Because I think what happened in this current situation is they got extremely popular, extremely fast, and they were not ready for it. So they need to have somebody who is ready for the big stage, whoever it is.
4: So in that sense, I do wonder about Mark Tatum, who is the deputy commissioner of the NBA. And just because he knows what it's like to have the biggest stars in sports in his league and knows how to brand that, manage it, and try to bridge gaps between owners and players. And so I understand why he's up there on the list. I had a crazy idea that I thought LeBron would be a great WNBA commissioner that you just kind of shot down.
5: Yeah,
4: and does it have to be a woman? Like, do you think that matters to the league?
5: I don't think it has to be, but I do think it's important.
4: Mm-hmm.
5: You know, I think it's very important to kind of have the leadership look like the players.
4: Yeah.
5: You know, so I do think it's important.
4: All right, Emmett, I'm going to give you the wheel. I'm going to
5: trust you to
4: give it a spin. It's the wheel of topics right here on Hammer and Emmett.
5: I'm going to spin it as hard as I can this time. Let's go. Need some oil.
6: All right, guys.
1: Quiet, please.
6: Quiet, please. That's right, because the U.S. Open is going on. I'm sure you caught some of the matches here on ESPN. And two-time defending champion Aryna Sabalenka finally found something that could stop her, and that's the smell of marijuana. On Friday, she complained of the overpowering smell of marijuana coming from the stands during her match on Friday.
5: The overpowering smell is what surprised me. Like, if there was a faint hint of weed in the air, well, whatever, right? But are they sparking up at tennis?
4: Yes.
5: Really, like, big-time tennis, majors or whatever?
4: Emmett, when I used to go to the U.S. Open, tennis fans to watch tennis went to the U.S. Open. Now the U.S. Open is a place to go, and you drink 14 honey-deuce drinks, and you pay $100 for your chicken nuggets with caviar. Did you know they have a $100 box?
5: $100? What?
4: $100 chicken nugget.
5: Chicken nuggets for $100?
4: Yes.
5: Does it come with weed?
4: It comes with caviar. I'm telling you, like fancy caviar. And then, of course, it's legal in New York, or at least to like own or carry. I don't know if it's really legal to go to the U.S. Open, but it is bothering the players. Sabalenka's not the only one who said they feel high when they're playing.
5: Man, listen, I've been to a lot of concerts this summer, right? I've gone and seen Jelly Roll. Don't ask me why, but yeah, I've seen Jelly Roll. I've seen Queens of the Stone Age, Foo Fighters. I've seen Usher and Chris Brown. And there was the smell of marijuana at every concert that I went to. I would never expect that at a very sophisticated tennis match.
4: Less sophisticated than you think.
5: Obviously.
4: The crowd
5: of tennis. The Wu-Tang Clan at the U.S. Open?
4: They just... Their weed is just more expensive than the weed at all of those concerts that you went to. I'm going to give the wheel a spin. Here we go. Wheel of topics on Hammer and Emmett.

0: Like, again, in setting this up, Mikey C didn't exactly have the name at the top of his list. Now, I love bananas, okay? I would go see some banana ball. I appreciate the banana ball. I'm just asking.
1: Yeah.
0: I think the concept is the star. The individual players are not stars in banana ball.
1: I can't say I've ever heard someone say, insert player here is my favorite Savannah banana. They're just usually like, oh, I love the Savannah bananas.
0: Yeah, there's the guy on stilts. There's the guy who does the flips and makes the catch. That's probably like four or five different guys.
2: Jackson Olsen, the infielder for the Savannah.
0: Oh, there you go. Jackson Olsen. Emmett, who's your favorite Savannah banana?
1: We love Jackie O around here.
0: It's got to be Jackson Olsen. 888-SAY-ESPN, the number. That's 888-729-3776. College game day is a half hour away. We're getting you ready for the first Saturday on Hammer and Emmett.
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1: I'm Sean Ryder. It's week one of college football. We had three games in the top 25 last night, including 14th-ranked USC having no problem with Fresno State, 39-0 the final. Jaden Maiava, 349 yards passing, three touchdowns, two of those to Trent Mosley. 10th-ranked Oklahoma blows out UTEP, 51-zip. John Mateer with three touchdown passes.

0: Miami transfer Darian Minson, his Hurricanes debut, 401 yards passing, 5 touchdowns, no turnovers. Malachi Toney, 12 catches, school record 234 yards and 3 TDs as number 7 Miami crushes Stanford 45-6. The baseball and the Rays continue to roll.
1: 2 balls, no strikes to Caminero. Runners do take their leads. There goes Mateo on the pitch. Line drive up the middle, base hit center field. Mateo around third and he will score. And Caminero's 90th run batted in has given the Rays a 7-5 lead in ninth.
0: The call on 620 WDAE and the Rays get past the Rangers 7-6 the final. Tampa Bay now with a 4-game first place lead on the Yankees, who fall to the Padres 3-2 in 10 innings. In San Diego, Luis Campusano will walk off 2-run homer. Dodgers down the Nationals 5-3 in L.A. Blake Snell goes 6 scoreless with 7 strikeouts. Cardinals top the Rockies 7-6. Blue Jays roll the Royals 9-2. Toronto currently 1 game in back of Cleveland for the final AL wild card. Astros have won 3 in a row, a 3-1 victory over the Diamondbacks. And Houston has a 3-game first place lead on Texas. White Sox take down the Twins 4-1.
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0: LSU football team, they're the Tigers. Mm-hmm. The Clemson football team, they're also the Tigers.
1: Oh, whoa.
0: In Baton Rouge, they call their stadium Death Valley.
1: Uh-huh.
0: In Columbia, South Carolina, they call their stadium Death Valley. So
1: I feel like I'm in an episode of Black Mirror right now.
0: So there are a lot of similarities between these teams.
1: It's freaky.
0: Lane Kiffin, Dabo Swinney, Lane's debut. No NFL players on rosters, as it turns out. Coverage starts 7 o'clock Eastern time tonight. 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
0: I'm Aaron Goldhammer, he is Emmett Golden, and we are on campus for this week one of the college football season as we swing it around all the biggest games. And Emmett, we've got to get started with that very matchup in Baton Rouge.
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0: Mark Kestisher will call all the action, ESPN play-by-play announcer, 7 o'clock Eastern time tonight. Kesty, how excited are you to get out of the courtroom and onto the football field?
1: Mark, you there?
0: Kesty.
1: Mark, you there? Yeah.
0: Uh-oh. Kesty? I think the judge took away Mark's cell phone.
1: Oh, no. He told me, hey, look, it's preseason for us, too. We'll get it together. Don't worry.
0: All right. Let's see. We got Mark Kestisher?
1: Is Kesty right? No, we don't.
0: We don't.
1: Okay,
0: right.
1: No, we're going to go.
0: Let's swing it on over to Alabama, the Crimson Tide. Hit it!
3: East Carolina at number 13, Alabama.
0: We're getting analysis from all over the country this morning.
1: That's
0: on
1: right.
0: Hammer and Emmett. Nick Kelly joins us. He's the Alabama beat writer for AL.com. I know Nick Saban's not there, Nick, to lecture kids to get their butts in seats for this game, but describe the atmosphere, if you can, around the Alabama football team as they're not in the top 10 heading into the start of the season.
4: Yeah, well, if anything, it'll prevent people from showing up today, it's the weather and the heat. I mean, it's supposed to be around 100 degrees and heat index and all that stuff as the game goes on. So, yeah, we'll be interested to see how many people brave that. But, yeah, it's kind of a team that is under the radar a bit. And I don't think they mind that because they can use that as motivation. I mean, how often has Alabama really been under the radar in the past 20 years? So I don't think they mind that, and they can, especially the coaches, because they can remind their players of that all the time, that, hey, people don't believe in you. And that's a pretty easy way to motivate people, to be honest. And so, yeah, it's certainly a nice motivational tool, but we'll actually see starting today how they actually do in the field.
1: Nick, how high are the expectations for Keelan Russell?
4: Sky high. Let's just say there's a bit of excitement for him just because, I mean, he's the highest rated recruit in program history, according to 247. So if you think about all the guys they've had come through here, I mean, just even recent history, he's ranked higher than Bryce Young was. Bryce Young won a Heisman, came in as a second-year quarterback. So Keelan Russell has a lot of excitement around him, but he also just plays an exciting brand of football. I mean, he's a guy who can make plays off schedule and make throws and put footballs in places that in windows that many quarterbacks can't. And so, yeah, we'll see how he handles maybe the smaller things, the less exciting things, but the guy's a human highlight reel, and I think folks, including myself, are very intrigued and excited to see what he can do.
0: All right, stay cool out there. Nick Kelly is in Tuscaloosa, where East Carolina will come to town for East Carolina and Alabama. Thank you, Nick. All right, up next, let's try Mark Kestisher again and go to Death Valley.
1: Kesty,
0: you there?
1: What's up, man?
5: Can you guys hear me all right? Am I finally on from Baton Rouge?
1: Yeah, we finally got you.
0: We were worried that some judge from some court took your phone away. Kesty, how excited are you to stop talking about courtrooms and start talking about football?
5: I am very excited. I looked at the 210 players on the rosters, and none of them are named Judge that I understand. So we will be all right once we hit 6:30 local time here tonight. We hope.
1: How much do you think Dabo was enjoying all of the attention being on LSU in the lead up to this big game?
5: I can't imagine, Emmett, that he's enjoying it anymore because you're right. Nobody's talking about Clemson. They're not really being talked about at the top of the ACC. He's got a quarterback who's waited his turn 3 years to get his shot and has to play in front of 100,000 plus. So let all the talk be about LSU. Let all the talk about, be about players who aren't even going to dress tonight. And I think he's happy with that.
0: What are you expecting from Sam Levitt tonight in his Tiger debut?
5: You know, I'm expecting to see the guy we saw at Arizona State a couple of years ago. You know, last year he dealt with that Liz Frank injury. By all accounts, at practice the last few days, has looked terrific. He's a great dual threat quarterback. He's got a ton of weapons, as you'd expect at LSU. 9 new receivers, no real alpha receiver, but he's got this 6'7 guy that they call a tight end who may as well just be a big giant receiver in Tre'Davious Green. They have an improved running back room, improved offensive line. So I think, Sam Levitt at the start going out on paper, what they've seen from practice, I know that Charlie Weiss Jr. has really hit it off with him and they're expecting some big things.
0: Well, LSU better win. Otherwise, the noise is going to get pretty loud pretty quickly. Mark Kestisher is going to be on the call tonight in Baton Rouge. LSU and Clemson are finally going to play a football game. Kesty, appreciate the time. Thank you. Up next, let's go to the home, Emmett, I can't believe I'm saying this still, of the defending national champions.
3: North Texas at number 6, Indiana.
0: They are number 6 in the country, but they were number 1 last year. Zach Osterman covers IU athletics for the Indianapolis Star, and he joins us now on Hammer and Emmett as we go around campus. And Zach, just explain what the atmosphere you think is going to be like at the stadium today, where a banner is going to be going up and Kurt Cignetti is going to be considered a national champion head coach at home for the first time.
6: Yeah, the high is 93 here, so everybody's, I think, going to be clinging to the water bottles, but I don't expect that it's going to dampen attendance, and I don't expect that it's going to dampen everybody's attitude. I think there's kind of been, this has felt, I think, for a lot of Indiana fans, like sort of the last piece in the puzzle is the chance to come back together and celebrate it at home. Obviously, there's bigger games on the horizon this season at Memorial Stadium for Indiana, but the pageantry and the passion of today, I mean, I know one person who is going to be raising a national championship flag at his tailgate, complete with a ceremony. I know folks who have been planning trips down for this for months. Like I said, the weather is not going to keep anybody away. It's going to be quite a scene today, I suspect.
1: How did winning the national championship last year affect the expectations for this year's team?
6: Truthfully, I think this team, and certainly this head coach, would tell you they didn't change them at all because that's the expectation. And I think that's been Kurt Cignetti's message basically since he got to Indiana. I think, there were a lot of the viral quotes in his first year, and he kind of talked about, I felt like I had to coach my fan base a little bit at that time. But I don't think anybody needs coached on that anymore. I think everybody understands that it's his expectation, not necessarily to go 16-0, but simply to sort of hold yourself to a championship-level standard and to sort of let the chips fall where they may. But that's what you deliver day in, day out. Cignetti doesn't talk a lot about last year. As you can imagine, he is not a coach for looking backward very often, for reflecting much. But in terms of expectations, I don't think anybody has higher expectations for Indiana than Indiana does, and that starts with its head coach.
0: All right, there he is, Zach Osterman. He covers IU athletics for the Indy Star. Zach, appreciate the time. North Texas and Indiana, the national championship banner being raised, Emmett, at a tailgate. Because
1: yeah, I love that.
0: Emmett, the fans added a lot to the mix. They wouldn't have been able to do it, of course, without the fans. All right, we are playing Collar Bingo throughout the course of the morning here, getting you ready for week one of college football, the first Saturday of the season. And we are looking, Emmett, for somebody who has consumed an alcoholic beverage already as our next category, correct?
1: Yes. Yeah. At least one. Hopefully not 12 or 13 or anything like that, but at least one. That's what we're looking for.
0: Let's try Alex, who's in Nebraska, and he joins us on Hammer and Emmett on ESPN Radio. What's up, Alex?
7: It's still early. I mean, the sun's coming up and there's college football in the air. but it's called the 20s, and you need the base. And, you know, you have to have a taste. You need 20 watermelons.
1: Okay.
7: You need 20 pineapples and 20 gallons of Everclear, and you find a nice bathtub. Mm. That's just the base. Then you put 20 pounds of ice in that, and then you just start stirring. And you know those little squeeze packets that you put in your water bottle? You know, just
1: flavorful.
7: Crystal
1: light or whatever.
7: Yeah. You find out whatever flavor you, it's like Mad Dog 2020. It's fat tub. Yeah. Then that's the other thing. 20 gallons of Tito's, to be specific.
0: Alex, keep stirring, keep it going. Emmett, I don't drink anything out of a bathtub unless the bathtub has been appropriately cleaned.
1: Man, we need that laugh as a drop. I'm here to say that laugh was an amazing laugh. That was awesome. My going away party from college, we basically did something. Like, we didn't do it in a bathtub. We had a big big tub that we put it in.
0: A big bucket? But, yeah,
1: big bucket. But no, it was, you know, it was my introduction to Everclear, which is not, at the time, was not sold up in the north. Let's just call it that.
0: No, and I guess is sold in Nebraska, as we learned. Yeah. I think Alex is on Hammer
1: Kentucky.
0: Emmett. I don't know. Do you think they'll make room for Alex on College Game Day? What do you think? Herbie's going to step aside for like the 9:15 segment, let Alex in Nebraska grab the
1: microphone? As long as he busts into a laugh. I got to have that laugh. That laugh was amazing.
0: Caller bingo will continue. 888-SAY-ESPN. First Saturday of college football, but pennant races are also getting hot.
1: Yes.
0: And we will talk with a guy who knows a little something about them on Hammer and Emmett next.
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0: massive spreads. You know, Ohio State's a 50.5-point favorite against Ball State. It's not the only one. What's the rule if you're attending one of these games, especially where it's going to be hot, which it is across the majority of the country? What's the rule for how long you have to stay? You have to stay the entire game, or if your team goes up by, you know, 60 points or something, is it okay for you to get in the car, grab a bottle of water, and get yourself cooled down?
1: Always cool to leave a game early unless it's close. If it's a close game, you stay. If it's a blowout, either way, you can leave as soon as you get to the second half of the game, whether third quarter, middle of the third, start of the fourth. You can bounce if it gets out of hand.
0: I it depends on what kind of fan you are. If you dressed up like in a costume to go to the game, you have to stay for the whole game. You know, Buckeye guy, you're not allowed to leave. Sorry, you have to be there all the way, the whole way through. You got to be supporting the fourth or fifth stringers. If it's me and I got to get home to my two kids and my wife back in Cleveland, I'm going to be on the next thing smoking if Ohio State goes up by 30-plus points. Emmett, let's go and bring in our ESPN MLB insider, Buster Olney. Joins us now on this first Saturday of college football because, Buster, while everybody's starting to talk the pigskin, the baseball pennant races are heating up. And you know Emmett and I are excited because the Guardians yesterday won not one but two games in their last at-bat. They did some things that historically had not been seen before. How much of a turning point do you think that can be, not only in the race for the AL wild card, but maybe even in the AL Central?
2: Well, I mean, let's face it, in a race among mediocre teams, you know, to have a day like they had yesterday with, you know, Travis Bezzana, the former number one overall pick, having that sort of performance in game one and then coming back and you know, having the walk-off later in the day, that absolutely could be difference-making because these teams are so closely jammed together. We're finally starting to see a little bit of separation. You have the Guardians are leading the race for the third wild card in the American League. You have Toronto behind them by a game. But we're starting to see teams like, I mean, Detroit now is pretty much out of it. Baltimore has drifted off. And the Seattle Mariners continue to be the most confounding team in baseball, you know, with the easiest schedule down this stretch. And now they're 10 games under 500. So, it's looking good for your Guardians. And by the way, I live that quandary that you just talked about. When can you leave a game? I did a sports weekend in Nashville with my son, I want to say about 6 or 7 years ago. We were going to see Vanderbilt basketball the first night, then Vanderbilt football, then the Predators, then the Titans over the course of 3 days.
0: Ooh.
2: Vanderbilt went down 28-0, I think, in the first half to Kentucky. And I just turned to Jake, and I'm like, we're gone. I was not going to stay, especially with all these other things on the docket. And I'm a, you know, proud alum wearing the Vanderbilt sweatshirt, but I was not going to sit through that.
1: Buster, it was about 6 years ago. I took my family to a Guardians game on Labor Day, and they were losing like 6-1. And it was the seventh inning, and my family looked like they were over it. I said, okay, let's go. We get in the car. Before we got home, the Guardians came back and won the game.
2: Oh, no.
1: Yeah,
2: but you have a moment. You have a moment. In that situation as a dad, you're like, okay, do you have enough food? Are you good? You got enough food? Are you good? Okay, it's a collective decision. Who wants to stay? Okay, we're leaving. And then when the Guardians come back, you can say, hey, it was a group decision.
1: Yep.
0: but Buster, it can't be game one of the 88 World Series. Like that, those people who left like deserve to be appropriately ridiculed. If you don't know the story, Gibson hits the home run and you see the brake lights, right, of a couple of cars that tried to get out of Dodger Stadium early, be like, uh-oh, I think we missed something we might have wanted to stay there for. Buster Olney is our guest. All right, couple other things. Speaking of the Dodgers around the world of Major League Baseball, can you give us an update? What is Shohei Ohtani's status as we head into the last couple of weeks here from an injury standpoint?
2: Uncertain. He's not feeling good. He's got this right bicep issue along with a left knee issue. You know, a couple days ago, Dave Roberts, Brandon Gomes, their general manager, were basically at that point talking about, no, we don't think we'll have to use the IL. Well, that's been walked back. Yesterday, Dave Roberts basically said, well, we'll see where it goes from here. I mean, let's face it, at this point, I'm sure that, you know, even Shohei Ohtani, and I've told you guys before, he runs the show. Like, what Shohei wants, Shohei gets. And so if he really wants to pitch, and he hasn't thrown in a game since July 3rd, He hasn't thrown in a week from a mound. If that's what he really wanted, I mean, the Dodgers go, okay. But without a doubt, at this point, their strong preference is, look, we just need to get you right for our offense, which has been terrible in the second half of the year. So do what you need to do. Take days off. Get right physically. Rest in order to help our offense.
1: The Cronkies are getting into baseball, Buster, as they are buying the Angels. What effect do you think this will have on that franchise?
2: Well, it can't be worse, right?
0: I mean, don't say
2: it
0: that.
2: It can't be worse.
0: That's what Clipper fans thought, Buster. Don't say that.
2: you're right. I didn't think about that. Look, I mean, Artie Moreno is so interesting because you talk to different people about him, and they all say he is a huge baseball fan. And maybe that actually worked against him in being an owner because he thought like he knew what he was doing in, you know, that locking up players like Josh Hamilton to big contracts and then not investing in the farm system. They've been an absolute disaster. But I will say this, now that you have a new owner who presumably is going to follow the lead of his front office and invest more in the minor league system, Mike Trout is one step closer to returning to the playoffs, which should be good for baseball.
0: No doubt. Buster Olney is with us, ESPN MLB Insider. You can, of course, listen to him on the Baseball Tonight podcast. Last thing, Buster, when do you think we see Aaron Judge taking at bat again for the Yankees? Is it coming this week?
2: In the week ahead, for sure. When I talked to Aaron Boone the other day, he said it looks like he's coming back on the next homestand. He took batting practice yesterday, so they're more hopeful. But as always, you know, they're fired up to get him back, but the question is what kind of condition is he going to be in with his swing? He's going to have about 15 to 18 games and about 60 to 75 plate appearances to get that swing back. And, you know, him being 6'7", 282 pounds, he's got a big, complicated swing. And, you know, we really don't know. The Yankees really don't know what he's going to be when he comes back, but they'll be thrilled to have him because the Yankees lineup is always better with judging it whether or not he's hitting.
0: No doubt about it. Buster, appreciate the time. Enjoy the first Saturday of college football. And if you're down 28 to nothing today, you can get out and leave the stadium, according to Buster Olney. He has given you permission. Thanks, Buster.
2: Thanks, guys.
0: All right, that's Buster Olney with us. Emmett, it was an exciting day, baseball here, you know, where you and I are, and we're hoping to just be able to sneak into the playoffs. But the American League, listen, if you're a 500 team right now, you got to feel pretty good about where you're standing. The Guardians are two games over. They have a negative run differential. And yet, if the season ended today, they'd be cruising their way into one of those wild card spots.
1: Oh, and by the way, they're only 2.5 games behind the White Sox to win the AL Central. The AL outside of what, Tampa Bay and the Yankees, everybody is mediocre.
0: All right. I promised everybody, Emmett, that we weren't going to go to courtrooms this morning in Baton Rouge. But we do have to spend a moment discussing whether Lane Kiffin blinked first. We will go to Baton Rouge on Hammer and Emmett next.
3: 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The American League Central takes center stage as the Minnesota Twins fight for a spot in the postseason. They're in Chicago to face the first-place White Sox. 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
15: 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Good to be with everyone. I am your 21-year host, Chris Hodge. I got Bobby Ventura on the show with me. JR joining us a little later. Tony Powers is on a nice little trip. He'll be back next week on the show, and it'll be good to have him back. But right now, Bobby Ventura is joining me. The phone number, the same as it has been for 21 years now. 888-9-WIN-NOW. That's 888-994-6669. And Bobby, for free, on a recorded line, they get a week one college football game. False favorite that is over plus 200. Now, you've said this for 21 years now in a row, so why change? The most important month of the year to win when it comes to football, Bobby, is
16: September.
15: Absolutely.
16: You know, and guys, look, I mean, it's common sense. And let's break down things to common sense, which is seem to be like something that not everybody has on their mind lately, common sense. Guys, look, you got to win in September. If you don't win, as Haji just mentioned, all you're looking to do in October, in November, December, and God forbid you have a bad. And I hate to start on a negative note, but I want guys to understand how crucial, how vital, how important the month of September is in the gambling world. Why? Because everybody likes to play football, college football, pro football. And that's exactly what we're going to do today, guys. I got a 2-1 underdog. We're going to take advantage of every avenue on this game that we possibly can. As Haji just mentioned, we're going to take the money, plus 2-1. We're going to take the halftime line. We're going to take the halftime point spread. We're going to take the game point spread. So this one game that you guys are envisioning is not just going 1-0 or at plus 2-1. It's the equivalent of going 7-0, 8-0. But more importantly, what it is, Haji, it's a jump start. Because there's so many guys that are planning on playing today. Driving to work, driving to the store, just getting gas, whatever you're doing. And here's what's happening. Somebody might call you up and be like, hey, man, who you like today? And you say, I don't know. I didn't even look yet. That's fine. We've been sitting on this game for 2.5 weeks. We've been telling it all over the country to anybody that wants to listen. We're giving it out free. Why? To open eyes, to jumpstart guys. 888-9-WIN-NOW. That's 888-994-6669. I want guys out there, you know, I don't want you to do it while you're driving 60, 70 miles an hour, but what I want you to be cognizant of is having a pen, being able to write, punching the number in your phone, because guys, it's the most important number that you're going to have all football season in your betting world. Guys, look, it's very simple, okay? We're going to get each week more and more people calling us. Today's a big week. It's opening week in our eyes because this is the game that we're going on. It is free. It is Blowout City. It's an outright dog winner, a false favorite, a money dog, like Haji likes to say. 888-9-WIN-NOW on a recorded line free. The game, the only game today, 888-9-WIN-NOW.
15: Now, most gamblers out there, you're all very nice people. Like, we very rarely have all. There's some people that call up and they're just lunatics, but whatever. But most of them are clueless. Most gamblers are clueless. Like, I had a conversation with a very nice guy this week, right? And complete transparency. He loved Notre Dame. Like, he loved Notre Dame. They're playing Wisconsin tomorrow. He loves them, okay? And he's like, he says to me, he goes, there's no way Wisconsin's going to Notre Dame and even competing in that game. And I say, George, that game's being played at Lambeau Field. That game is not being played at Notre Dame Stadium in South Bend. He goes, what are you talking about? He didn't even know it.
16: Right.
15: Right. And a lot of people out there that are listening to this show right now, Bobby, that are driving,
16: right,
15: did not know that the Wisconsin-Notre Dame game being played tomorrow is at Lambeau Field, because they just don't have the time to pay attention to this.
16: And not just that, and they're working. I mean, correct, they're doing their job. Well, they're doing their job, driving to their job, working in their job, coming home from their job. We're working. We've got hundreds of man hours every single week, breaking down games, following where moves are being played. So, guys, look, and how many guys are going to watch a game with, let's say, Penn State this week? I mean, we're in the Pittsburgh area. Guys are going to be watching a game with Penn State and be like, oh, wow, the Campbell's their new head coach?
15: Right.
16: You know, so, I mean, there's so many things that happen, but they're also undisciplined. We're going to show you discipline. We're going to teach you discipline. But what we're also going to show you to do is looking at gambling as a business. It's the only way to make money. There's been journals written on it. It's been proven throughout history. The only way to make money betting on sports is looking at it like a business. I have the game today free on a recorded line, outright dog winner. Odds makers, take advantage of their mishaps early in the season. It's a must. 888-9-WIN-NOW. That's 888-9-WIN-NOW.
15: This is a week one college football false favorite that is over plus 2-1. 888-994-6669. 60-second recap coming up. Be sure to keep you there on Sports Investors Daily. All right, here we go with the recap, and this one is brought to you by TakingVegas.com. What a weekend we have planned. 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That's 888-994-6669. We have a week one college football false favorite for free on a recorded line, and this one is over plus 200. This is a big one. Like, North Carolina was the free pick last week, plus 7.5, beating TCU outright at plus 245. We have another one going this weekend. 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That's 888-994-6669. The last 2 years on false favorites, we have a 38-18 record with 25 outright winners. Last year in college football, we went 8-3 on false favorites with 7 outright winners. We have another one going this weekend, and it's over plus 200. It's free. It's on a recorded line. Call now, 888-9-WIN-NOW. That's 888-994-6669. All right, back here on Sports Investors Daily, the 21st year of us doing this radio program. I am your longtime host, Chris Hodge. Got Bobby Ventura with me. JR will be joining us in a few minutes here on the show. 888-994-6669 is the number to call. The free offer for week one college football, a false favorite that is over plus 200 off the winner on North Carolina, plus 7.5, plus 245 last week, beating TCU. That was the free pick. Anyone who called in last week, that was the free pick you got. We were happy to give it to you. You know, but we always say, Bob, you know, we're not just here to give out free picks, right? Like, we love to give them. And last year, of the 54 total radio shows we did, we won 34 of those with the free picks, okay? So it was a great year. But our services include helping you manage your bankroll, telling you when to cash out, when to push it on a play. Our job isn't just to win. It is to make sure you make money. And Bobby, we take advantage of the tools available to us to make that happen.
16: Yeah, and we're not in this to break even. I mean, there's a lot of guys out there, like, and it's the mindset. Guys will, you know, play a week. Hey, how'd you do? Oh, not bad. I broke even. The heck with that. We're not here to break even. What we're here to do is show a profit and make a profit. And guys, I've got in week one the game. It's an outright dog win up, +2 to 1. There's guys out there, and it's a juicy game. It's a game everybody's going to want to play. So my point to you guys is this. Start looking at it like a business, because in your life, I mean, you've always looked forward to football season, and it's the same old, same old. And I'm not trying to bring guys down. I'm trying to bring guys closer to reality. If you want to make money when it comes to betting on sports, you must look at it like a business, and you must be involved with a professional. That's what you have here. But we're not going to just tell you. We're going to show you, and we're going to do it for free. Outright dog winner, money dog, false favorite, whatever you want to call it. Odds makers have no clue in the month of September. That's why you take advantage of them. They're going on what's happened last year. We know what's going to happen this year. So what we do is we try and impress upon people. Before you make a play today, just make sure you're not on the wrong side. You don't want to be against us on this game. It is free on a recorded line. It's a jump start. It's a springboard. It's an eye-opener. But today is the first day of your gambling life. You're going to look at it as a business starting now. Get that pen. Get ready to write. 888-9. Win now. On a recorded line. Free. It's an outright dog winner. What does that mean? We're taking +2 to 1. We're going to have the halftime line, the point spread line, the point spread for the game, the money line for the game. We're going to have everything. So that one play is now going 7-0, 8-0, and it's free. 888-9. Win now. On a recorded line, false favorite, money dog, free. 888-9. Win now.
15: You know, Bobby, you made a great point about the odds makers, you know, not really having a clue early in the year. And if you just look at, let's look at the three main games that were played last week, right? Mm-hmm. Though actually, look at the four main games, okay? You had North Carolina TCU.
16: Right.
15: That was an outright underdog winner, right. And the total was not even close.
16: Right.
15: Right. You had Virginia NC State. Okay, the line in that game was not even close.
16: Blowout city.
15: You had Stanford Hawaii. Now, the line in that game in terms of the side was close, but the total was around 48.
16: Right.
15: There were 74 points scored in the
16: game.
15: Okay. 64 points scored in the game. So it wasn't even close.
16: Right.
15: And then you had Memphis, an outright underdog winner,
16: right,
15: winning at night,
16: right,
15: and the total not even close.
16: They're feeling their way right now, and they do it every year, Haji. We talk about it. There's guys out there right now that don't understand this. You'll see a line, you'll be like, oh, so-and-so is 9.5. I guess they'll kill them. Let me tease them down, or let me play
15: correct
16: them. And that's where guys get in trouble. That's why, look, whatever you do for a living, if you're a home improvement guy, you're coming to do my house. I'm not doing my house. If you're an air-conditioned guy, you're coming. If you're a mechanic on autos, you're fixing my car. Let us show you that when it comes to this, we're a lot more qualified to do it than you are. And, you know, guys, it's, again, the proof is in the eating. Why do we do it? To open eyes. We're businessmen. We know after you see this game, this outright dog winner, you're going to be playing with us the rest of the season. We know that. So, guys, please, before you do anything, make the call. It is free on a recorded line. 888-9-WIN-NOW. That's 888-9-WIN-NOW. But I want to say this, too. Think about where you are right now, guys. You could be anywhere. You could be in a house. You could be getting gas. You could be in a store. You could be on a different radio station, but you're not. You're in the right place at the right time. Your mind said to your hand, stop here. I want to listen to these guys. And that's what you did. You stopped. Now you're listening. Now the easy part is just calling up, getting the game on a recorded line, absolutely free. 888-9-WIN-NOW. On a recorded line, free. Outright dog winner, +2 to 1. Again, it's the equivalent of going 7-0 on this game, guys. We're going to have halftime. We're going to have game. We're going to have everything. It is free. It's an eye-opener, but more importantly, it's a jump start. 888-9. Win now. On a recorded line, free. 888-9. 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
15: And I also just, I'm going to keep mentioning this all show long, and it's in the 60-second recaps that I do. The last 2 years, 38-18. On false favorites. That's all sports combined, which is college football, pro football, and college basketball for us. 25 of those 38 wins won outright at an average price of +170.
16: Yeah.
15: Okay. Last college football season, 8-3 on false favorites. Right. 7 outright winners.
16: Right.
15: already 1-0 this year. So we have another one going absolutely free this weekend, plus 200. Give us a call at 888-994-6669. Keep it right here. All right, here we go with the recap, and this one is brought to you by GirlsThatGamble.live. Give us a call at 888-9-WIN-NOW. That's 888-994-6669. 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North Carolina plus 7.5, plus 245 on the money line, beating TCU outright. We have another false favorite for week one college football. It's free. It's on a recorded line at 888-9-WIN-NOW. That's 888-994-6669. And this false favorite that we are giving out for free is over plus 200. 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That's 888-994-6669. Right before we went to the 60-second recap, Bobby had an idea. He put his hand up like he was in class. He wanted to say something.
16: Ooh, ooh, ooh.
15: Bobby, what you got?
16: Well, no, you were breaking down numbers before on what our games did last year and the exact records and what kind of a profit that they showed. How many gamblers out there? I'm going to say it's a nine. I mean, the guy listening right now is probably 9 out of 10. 9 out of 10 is don't even know. You don't keep a spreadsheet. You don't know where you're going. You don't know what you did last year. You don't know what kind of trends that you had. We are on top of every single number. You could take an obscure game. We've got guys that can break down that game. And again, we got guys that put in hundreds of man hours every single week. You know, you ask them about a game, they'll break the game down for you. From point A to point B, they'll break down everything in between. They'll tell you the last time these teams played what the line was. They'll tell you where they played. They'll tell you what the weather conditions were. These are things that you guys don't do. Why? Because it's not your business. But, you know, I got to ask you a question. If you're not going to look at it like a business, you do realize there's only one way your money can go. And then you have that. A lot of guys have the apps. How many times you want to keep reloading that thing? We're going to show you how to put money in there and make it stick. If you got money in there, we'll show you how to win and make it stick. We'll show you how to take it out. We'll show you everything involved. But you guys got to stay away from your own games. We're going to give you the game today. If you continue to play your own games, there's nothing we can do about that. But we have one game this weekend that we're going to give you that will absolutely open your eyes. 888-9-WIN-NOW on a recorded line, free, outright dog winner, false favorite, money dog. Odds makers got this line completely off. 888-9-WIN-NOW.
15: And this is a crazy week one of college football. If you look at today, there is not one single top 25 matchup. There's not one game where two teams ranked in the top 25 are playing each other. Tomorrow there is. Louisville is playing Ole Miss. But there is not one game today that's a top 25 matchup. Also, if you look at the point spreads for today, I mean, there's 25s and 30s all over the place. You guys that have been working all year long, all summer long, you have no idea about the transfer portal. You are going to watch a game. Bobby, they are going to watch a game today. I guarantee you. And you're going to be like, oh, wow, so-and-so is the quarterback of that team?
16: Yeah, and it happened last year with Texas Tech. It happened last year with Indiana. Yeah. Guys, like, where are these teams coming from?
15: Yep.
16: They have no idea about the money that's being put towards college ball right now. Guys, look, there's so much happening behind the scenes. But more importantly, guys, it's knowing how to strike. I mean, this game that we have this weekend, I mean, if there was 1,000 games, this game would stick out like a sore thumb. That's why we want guys to understand you don't want to be against us. If you're going to get involved today, if you're going to play, what we're saying to you, worst case scenario, at least make the call to make sure that you're not against this game. It is free. It is on a recorded line, 888-9-WIN-NOW. That's 888-994-6669. Have that pen, guys. If you know, I don't want you scurrying for a piece of paper, something to write on. And a pen, punch it with your thumb into the phone, whatever you have to do. But the last thing that you want to do this weekend is be against our top game. It is free, 888-9-WIN-NOW on a recorded line, outright dog win, a false favorite, 888-9-WIN-NOW.
15: Now, look, we've done radio for 21 years. 5 of the last 6 seasons, okay, since COVID, I always go back to COVID because it's kind of like when the world reset.
16: Yeah. You know?
15: So since then, we have won 5 of the last 6 seasons over 60%. Our high number was 68%. But let's just go off 60%. So if you have 60% wins, that means you have 40% losses, right? Simple math. Okay. That's 20% profit every single year. Guys in the stock market would settle for 5 and 6%.
16: Oh, how about the banks? That most it was ever 12%, guys, 14% maybe. But
15: and this is every year. Now you have the year where you go 68%. Well, that means the loss was 32%. That's a 36% return. And this is the stuff that we try to teach you guys and show you guys on how to make money. It's not just, hey, Bobby, call up, get the free false favorite on a recorded line at 888-994-6669. No. It's learn how to treat sports wagering in a way that's not dangerous for you, that's not going to ruin your life, that you're going to have some fun with, and it puts the odds in your favor.
16: How many times are guys out there with their app, they'll watch the games early, maybe 12 o'clock, 1 o'clock, whatever it is.
15: Oh, I know where you're going.
16: And then I'm saying to myself, gee, this game doesn't look like it's going to win. Let me transfer some more money over there.
15: Yes.
16: On a game and play a game that I know nothing about.
15: Yep.
16: So my point to you guys is this. This is real money that you're transferring over from your accounts. I mean, this is not Monopoly money. This is real money. So my point to you guys is, and I want to say something too. During football season, the games are on the weekend. The lines are out a week already.
15: We say it all the time.
16: I mean, we know if you don't know what your game is by midweek, you're in trouble. We knew our game 2.5 weeks ago because it's week one. So, guys, please, before you do anything crazy today, get that pen, get that piece of paper, get ready to write. On a recorded line, free. It is an outright dog winner that I have for you. 888-9-WIN-NOW. That's 888-9-WIN-NOW. Outright dog winner. Odds makers got this game completely wrong. 888-9-WIN-NOW.
15: And, guys, we keep the show the same every single year. We say the same stuff. We don't change. Why? Because it works. When you're having success, you do not change things, okay? So we're having success. Give us a call. Start your season on the right foot. 888-994-6669. 60-second recap coming up. Be sure to keep it right here on Sports Investors Daily. 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Give us a call at 888-9-WIN-NOW. That's 888-994-6669. 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This is a big one. Like North Carolina was the free pick last week, +7.5. Beating TCU outright at plus 245. 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That's 888-994-6669. 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We have another one going this weekend, and it's over plus 200. It's free. It's on a recorded line. Call now, 888-9-WIN-NOW. That's 888-994-6669. 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I got JR with me, who JR and I, we do the Bet Big Talk Loud podcast, which is picking up a lot of steam. Got a lot of good things going on with that podcast, JR. Lots of fun.
17: And you got a good story for them, I know, this week.
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17: First off, couldn't be more excited to be back in the studio. 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Guys, it's more than plus 200. 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All you got to do is call the number. It's on a recorded line. 888-994-6669. 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
15: 888-994-6669. You know, JR, last year we did 54 total radio shows.
16: Wow.
15: Between Saturday and Sunday. You know, and our fiscal year starts September 1st and ends, you know, August 31st. So that's our fiscal year. Of the 54 total radio shows we did, we won 34 of those shows, which is 63%, 62.9%.
17: Right.
15: That's what that is. So 63%.
17: You know, there's somebody listening who heard the one or two, the couple of losers. They hate us. They think we don't know what we're doing.
15: Cost of doing business. It is what it is. You know, we come on radio every single year, JR, and we said this. This is why our synergies have always aligned. You know, we come on radio. We're not like someone else that says we're going to go 37-0. Okay? We tell you, hey, we're going to have winning weeks. We're going to have losing weeks. It's part of the job. Last week, we did not do a full radio show. It was a half-market show. And we gave out North Carolina for free. That was the free pick last Saturday, +7.5, +245. This one going this weekend is over +200 at 888-994-6669. But, JR, most importantly, you are here to help build bankrolls. Our main job is not just to win for people. Our main job is to make sure they make money. And the cash out option has helped us greatly with that.
17: Enormously. I've had conversations with all of my ongoing clientele, actually, for about the past month about some of the changes in strategy going into this year. And we found by talking multiple times, multiple games last year where, you know, it was a great idea to get out of our bet. Listen, it's not going to be all the time. It's not every bet. And the same thing on the downside. Something might happen early in a game that may cause you to say, you know what, I don't think this is going to go the way it's supposed to, and cash out, take some money off the table. So that's part of the strategy, cashing out at the right moment. Listen, if you're up 17 points and you're -7.5 and it's the end of the third quarter, why bother taking that risk when they're offering you 70% of your money, right? All the money you bet plus a 70% profit. Do you really want to risk, let's just say you bet $1,000, they're offering you $1,700. Do you want to risk $1,700 to make $300 on a back door that you know is going to be wide open? No, take the money. And this is one of many different ways that we've kind of, we always change up our strategy to go with the times. And there's something else that we've been doing, right? I know we always talk about the IBR in this program, and I'm going to be doing the IBR, but I want to make a bankroll within the bankroll, if you will. So we're going to start off with a nice chunk of profit the first week and a half to 2 weeks. And by week three of the pro football season, because we've already got that game picked out, we know what we're doing, we're going to unleash. That's going to be one of the first games of our IBR rollover, and I'm going to have a nice chunk of profit already made within the starting bankroll to be able to really hammer that game and roll it over three times. So you guys want to get in. I'm telling you, you want to get in now. At the beginning of the year is where you're going to make the most money. The clientele that I've made seven figures for, and we've done that many times over again, I'm telling you now, those are the guys that start off early. So get in and let's start making money immediately. 888-994-6669. That's 888-9-WIN-NOW. You're getting a week one college football false favorite. Guys, it's over +200. Absolutely free on the recorded line right now.

0: right now, 888-994-6669. Free false favorite on a recorded line that is over plus 200. We have a 60-second recap coming up. Be sure to keep it right here on Sports Investors Daily. All right, here we go with the recap, and this one is brought to you by GirlsThatGamble.live. 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We have another false favorite for week one college football. It's free. It's on a recorded line at 888-9-WIN-NOW. 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I subscribe to a very simple theory in life, especially when it comes to this business and this industry. You are what your numbers say you are. That's it. Math is math. Numbers are numbers. Over the last 2 years, right on this radio program, we have given out 56 false favorites, college football, pro football, and college basketball combined. We are 38-18 on those plays. That is our record against the spread. That is just under 68%.
1: That should blow you away. I mean, seriously, that should blow the listeners away.
0: Of the 38 winners, 25 of them won outright.
1: Outright.
0: At plus 170, that's the average price. Okay, last season we went 8-3 with false favorites in college football. We won 7 of those games outright.
1: Outright.
0: And last week, we went 1-0 on the point spread. On the money line, North Carolina gets it done. So those are our numbers when it comes to this particular play. And we are telling you right now, for free on a recorded line, 888-994-6669. We have a false favorite that is over plus 200. You're getting 2-1 on your money on the money line. Week one college football, we're giving it out to you absolutely free. Now, JR, that's the free pick.
1: And they got to know we have no fear. I mean, we gave out an underdog last week in North Carolina that was plus 7.5, okay? And the price on the underdog to win outright was almost 250.
0: Never below the number.
1: Correct.
0: They were down by 7 in the game, but they were never below the number.
1: Never were they actually not covering.
0: Yep.
1: And that line, we're saying 7.5. It went to 8.5.
0: Right.
1: Okay? The public loved TCU in that game. And, you know, you and I had a long talk. I know that you put it all together, but man, oh man, we were never in doubt in that matchup. Just never in doubt. And that's why we say we're giving these out with the utmost confidence, because when you've been doing it as long as we have, and you have a certain recipe of things that you're looking for, that's how you can win. Last year, with our 8 wins and 3 losses on false favorites, 7 of them won outright. Now, if you're doing the math, you're saying, well, that's only 5 net wins. If you include all the money lines on
0: that,
1: you're not just making 5 units, you're making double digit units.
0: Absolutely. And the average was a high average. But again,
1: sure,
0: these
1: was.
0: Are the free picks, and we love giving them out. JR, you are in charge of the money management strategies here. Okay. And 5 of the last 6 years, we hit over 60% with those money management strategies. We topped out as high at 68% 2 years ago.
1: Yeah.
0: So 5 of the last 6 years doing this radio show, we have been over 60%. And coupled with your money management strategies, that is a situation that makes people a lot of money.
1: It does. And if you are an individual that has the mindset to, I'm not telling you got to run your own business, but like, you know, you can run a business if you wanted to, and that you've got the discipline that it takes to be able to do this right. That means not betting every game on the board. That's taking the right games and situationally betting them the way that we're going to structure it for you to do it the right way. So again, I'll explain it. When anybody gets involved, if you want to have a conversation about doing this the right way at the next level, this is how we do it. This is how I take a player who's betting $200 or $300 a game, and by the time December comes around, they're betting $2,000 or $3,000 a game. And they're doing that with house money. So
0: you know what? You know what?

0: else I love about this industry, and I said, I always talk about your synergy aligning with mine, right? We have been saying for years, treat sports wagering as a business and an investment. Now you see the Netflix documentary on the Poly Market and how everyone is coming out and saying, hey, you need to treat sports wagering as an investment. JR.
1: They wanted to kick us off radio for this. I remember 20 years ago getting calls from executives. Hey, you can't talk about sports wagering as a business.
0: It's amazing.
1: Like, what do you want me to talk about it as throwing money in the garbage? That's not what we do. We're trying to make guys money and something they love to do. Back then you had to bet with Uncle Vinny at the pizza parlor. You know, you couldn't do it with the book that the, pro football is putting up on their apps. But listen, you know, the times have changed, but the strategies have not. And our winning ways have only gotten better with the addition of all this information. A lot of guys go on TMI. They get too much information. Not us. We know what to look at. We know what's out there, and it has made us stronger. And we'll prove it. 888-994-6669. On a recorded line right now, you're getting our week one college football false favorite. Guys, it's plus 200 or better, and it is free on that recorded line. 888-994-6669. Every relationship that I have, all the people that I have made money for in my career, it all started the same way, with a phone call to the recorded line. 888-994-6669. And if you're really interested in making some major money this year, tell them you want to speak to JR.
0: Give us a call at 888-994-6669. You can also get involved with our IBR program. That's the initial bankroll program. That program is designed to turn 1,000 into 6,000, basically six times your initial wager, only risking it twice. Now, please be grown-ups about this, okay? All right? There is a risk when it comes to sports wagering, all right? No one says there's not a risk.
1: So stupid.
0: There are no guarantees, all right? But I'm going to do the math for you in the next segment about the initial bankroll program, and we'll teach you something on how to make money at sports wagering. We have a 60-second recap coming up right now. Be sure to keep it right here on Sports Investors Daily, which is sponsored by the Bet Big Talk Loud podcast. All right, here we go with the recap, and this one is brought to you by TakingVegas.com. What a weekend we have planned. Give us a call at 888-9-WIN-NOW. That's 888-994-6669. We have a week one college football false favorite for free on a recorded line, and this one is over plus 200. This is a big one. Like, North Carolina was the free pick last week, plus 7.5, beating TCU outright at plus 245. We have another one going this weekend. Call now for free on a recorded line. 888-9-WIN-NOW. That's 888-994-6669. The last 2 years on false favorites, we have a 38-18 record with 25 outright winners. Last year in college football, we went 8-3 on false favorites with 7 outright winners. We have another one going this weekend, and it's over plus 200. It's free. It's on a recorded line. Call now. 888-9-WIN-NOW. That's 888-994-6669. All right, I said in the last segment I was going to explain the math behind the initial bankroll program, so let me go ahead and do that. The initial bankroll program is a three-game package designed to turn 1,000 into 6,000. Once the third game is complete, we move on to the next three games. So think about this now. Let's say the first three games will go 3-0, you turn 1,000 into 6,000. Let's say over the next three-game segments, we don't go 3-0. We go 2-1, 1-2, whatever. The most you could have lost is $3,000. You could have only lost your original starting point of $1,000.
1: So that means if the first game or two.
0: That's it, right. If the third game wins, you break even.
1: Break even.
0: You don't lose anything. Nothing. But I'm worst-casing it in this situation. So I want you guys that are out there listening, we try to teach you how to wager on sports correctly, with patience, with discipline, with a game plan. We go 3-0 once, okay? We got six other opportunities to go 3-0 before we break even, okay? That's the initial bankroll program. It's the best, most safest way to gamble. You give us a call at 888-9-WIN-NOW, 888-994-6669. We'll tell you all about it. And listen, when you guys see all these sports books on television trying to give your free picks, what are they trying to give you? 14 parlays that you have no shot at winning. that the sports books know you have no shot at winning.
1: Yeah, Kevin Hart's picking them.
0: Right, right. No, Stevie Wonder could pick them. You have no shot at winning them. That's what they want you to bet, and that's what you have no shot at winning. So that's the deal, 888-994-6669. And JR, just for calling that number to get them started, our second false favorite of the year last week, North Carolina plus 7.5, won outright at Ireland. The one we have today is over plus 200.
1: It is. And it's crazy to think about that we got to convince people to make this call, because it really does. Every week, it seems, we are just making people money just on the free picks right here on air. Now, those that call really cash in. Those are the guys that are making the real big money. That's the guy that's taking his $5,000 or $10,000 and turning it into $50,000 or $100,000 over the next month, 2 months, 3 months. So with strategy, with great winners, guys, this can be done. If you're tired of losing, if you're tired of constantly depositing money into your account without ever getting hit that withdrawal button, you have been doing it wrong. We are going to do it right with you. All you got to do, call the number. Start off with this huge winner. It's free on the recorded line right now. 888-994-6669. 888-994-6669. Week one college football false favorite that's plus 200 or better. Absolutely free, guys. We don't play games, okay? Not here to pull the wool over your eyes. We give you that game right there on the recorded line immediately. Call the number, see for yourself. 888-994-6669. And like, you know, Chris just said, he's been doing this over 20 years. I've been doing this nearly almost 30 years. At the end of the day, there's a reason why we've got longevity in this business. His wherewithal and all of the people that he's connected himself to throughout the years to bring together the record that he does is absolutely insane. You put that together with my strategies, you're going to make a lot of money. Okay, we can't sit here and say it's guaranteed. There's no guarantee. We're betting on sports. Anything can happen. But if you're serious, we give you by far the best chance to make very serious money, starting off with just your normal bankroll. 888-994-6669. That's 888-994-6669 for that big college football week one false favorite, absolutely free.
0: And I'll tell you this, I have no problem saying it. And anyone who's a radio executive out there listening right now, you all know this is true, okay? You guys hate our industry, right? You always have, right? It just is what it is, right? However, I get emails basically every single month asking me to bring this radio show on their airwaves. I don't even reach out to radio stations anymore. I don't do it. They reach out to me, right? They send emails to me. And I'm like, I'm not sure I want to do that. And they're like, well, what are you talking about? I'm like, I don't really need it. I have enough. I don't really need it.
1: Sure.
0: Right? That's how big we are in terms of...
1: Same thing with the interviews. We do them...
0: Well, your interviews are ridiculous.
1: Been doing interviews for almost 20 years. We've hit... I've never been less than... This is a crazy statement, and I'm saying it on national radio, so it has to be true. I have never been less than 70%...
0: Your free picks
1: in
0: are insane.
1: 17 years on my free picks on air.
0: And on the podcast last year, you went 16-5.
1: Wow.
0: On free picks.
1: I didn't even know
0: 16
1: that's
0: and
1: what
0: five.
1: It was.
0: I went 16-7 and lost.
1: And lost.
0: And by the way, my 16-7, I was never in the game. I was behind you week one, and that was it. Never caught up. And all I did was win. Guys, give us a call right now. 888-994-6669. That's 888-9-WIN-NOW. Again, 38-18 the last 2 years on false favorites with 25 outright winners at an average price of plus 170. 8-3 last college football season with 7 outright winners on the false favorite. And we have another one going this weekend that is over a plus 200. We're giving it to you absolutely free on a recorded line at 888-994-6669. We have a 60-second recap coming up. 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It's on a recorded line at 888-9-WIN-NOW. 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I got JR with me, who JR and I, we do the Bet Big Talk Loud podcast, which is picking up a lot of steam. Got a lot of good things going on with that podcast, JR. Lots of fun.
1: And you got a good story for them, I know, this week.
0: I'm not allowed to tell it. I'm not allowed to tell it. If I tell that story, I get divorced.
1: First off, couldn't be more excited to be back in the studio. Guys, I got to tell you, man, as much as I enjoy the summers, gosh, do I love Labor Day coming up and getting into football. 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Guys, it's more than plus 200. 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With 25 outright winners with an average price of plus 170. We're telling you, we got a plus 200 or better right now for free. All you got to do is call the number. It's on a recorded line. 888-994-6669. Start your season. 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
0: 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You know, JR, last year we did 54 total radio shows.
1: Wow.
0: Between Saturday and Sunday. You know, and our fiscal year starts September 1st and ends, you know, August 31st. So that's our fiscal year. Of the 54 total radio shows we did, we won 34 of those shows. Which is 63%, 62.9%.
1: Right,
0: that's what that is. So 63%.
1: You know, there's somebody listening who heard the one or two, the couple of losers, and they hate us. They think we don't know what we're doing.
0: Cost of doing business, it is what it is. You know, we come on radio every single year, JR, and we said this. This is why our synergies have always aligned. You know, we come on radio, we're not like someone else that says we're going to go 37-0. Okay, we tell you, hey, we're going to have winning weeks, we're going to have losing weeks, it's part of the job. Last week, we did not do a full radio show. It was a half-market show. And we gave out North Carolina for free. 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This one going this weekend is over plus 200 at 888-994-6669. But, JR, most importantly, you are here to help build bankrolls. Our main job is not just to win for people. Our main job is to make sure they make money. And the cash out option has helped us greatly with that.
1: Enormously. I've had conversations with all of my ongoing clientele, actually, for about the past month about some of the changes in strategy going into this year. And we found by talking multiple times, multiple games last year where, you know, it was a great idea to get out of our bet. Listen, it's not going to be all the time. It's not every bet. And the same thing on the downside. Something might happen early in a game that may cause you to say, you know what, I don't think this is going to go the way it's supposed to, and cash out, take some money off the table. So that's part of the strategy, cashing out at the right moment. Listen, if you're up 17 points and you're minus 7.5 and it's the end of the third quarter, why bother taking that risk when they're offering you 70% of your money, right? All the money you bet plus a 70% profit. Do you really want to risk, let's just say you bet $1,000, they're offering you $1,700. Do you want to risk $1,700 to make $300 on a back door that you know is going to be wide open? No, take the money. And this is one of many different ways that we've kind of, you know, we always change up our strategy to go with the times. And there's something else that we've been doing, right? I know we always talk about the IBR in this program, and I'm going to be doing the IBR, but I want to make a bankroll within the bankroll, if you will. So we're going to start off with a nice chunk of profit the first week and a half to 2 weeks. And by week three of the pro football season, because we've already got that game picked out, we know what we're we're doing? We're going to unleash. That's going to be one of the first games of our IBR rollover, and I'm going to have a nice chunk of profit already made within the starting bankroll to be able to really hammer that game and roll it over three times. So you guys want to get in. I'm telling you, you want to get in now. At the beginning of the year is where you're going to make the most money. The clientele that I've made seven figures for, and we've done that many times over again. I'm telling you now, those are the guys that start off early. So get in and let's start making money immediately. 888-994-6669. That's 888-9-WIN-NOW. You're getting a week one college football false favorite. Guys, it's over plus 200. Absolutely free on the recorded line right now. 888-994-6669.
0: And, you know, we say it all the time. And this is the 21st year we're doing radio, right? So we say it all the time. Well, at least I'm doing. You've been doing radio longer than that.
1: Since 01.
0: We say it all the time. You know, if you, the guys who have the most success with us are the guys who have come on board very early in the season.
1: Definitely.
0: Right? Like, you always catch guys that come on board like a week in December. And let's say we have a losing week and they're miserable, right? Oh, you guys stink, this, that, or the other. But you don't realize, like, the last 4 months, people could sustain that losing week.
1: Of course.
0: Right? Because we've won so much.
1: Of course.
0: So that is always the main goal. So if people are hearing this show years and years now, get involved from the jump right now. 888-994-6669. Free false favorite on a recorded line that is over plus 200. We have a 60-second recap coming up. Be sure to keep it right here on Sports Investors Daily. All right, here we go with the recap, and this one is brought to you by TakingVegas.com. What a weekend we have planned. Give us a call at 888-9-WIN-NOW. That's 888-994-6669. We have a week one college football false favorite for free on a recorded line, and this one is over plus 200. This is a big one. Like, North Carolina was the free pick last week, plus 7.5, beating TCU outright at plus 245. We have another one going this weekend. 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That's 888-994-6669. The last 2 years on false favorites, we have a 38-18 record with 25 outright winners. 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We have another one going this weekend, and it's over plus 200. It's free. It's on a recorded line. Call now, 888-9-WIN-NOW. That's 888-994-6669. 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I subscribe to a very simple theory in life, especially when it comes to this business and this industry. You are what your numbers say you are. That's it. Math is math. Numbers are numbers. Over the last 2 years, right on this radio program, we have given out 56 false favorites, college football, pro football, and college basketball combined. We are 38-18 on those plays. That is our record against the spread. That is just under 68%.
1: That should blow you away. I mean, seriously, that should blow the listeners away.
0: Of the 38 winners, 25 of them won outright.
1: Outright.
0: At plus 170, that's the average price. Okay, last season, we went 8-3 with false favorites in college football. We won 7 of those games outright.
1: Outright.
0: And last week, we went 1-0 on the point spread, on the money line. North Carolina gets it done. So those are our numbers when it comes to this particular play. And we are telling you right now, for free on a recorded line, 888-994-6669. We have a false favorite that is over plus 200. You're getting 2-1 on your money on the money line. Week one college football, we're giving it out to you absolutely free. Now, JR, that's the free pick.
1: And they got to know we have no fear. I mean, we gave out an underdog last week in North Carolina that was plus 7.5, okay? And the price on the underdog to win outright was almost 250.
0: Never below the number.
1: Correct.
0: They were down by 7 in the game, but they were never below the number.
1: Never were they actually not covering. And yep, that line, we're saying 7.5, it went to 8.5.
0: Right.
1: Okay, the public loved TCU in that game. And, you know, you and I had a long talk. I know that you put it all together, but man, oh man, we were never in doubt in that matchup. Just never in doubt. And that's why we say we're giving these out with the utmost confidence, because when you've been doing it as long as we have, and you have a certain recipe of things that you're looking for, that's how you can win. Last year, with our 8 wins and 3 losses on false favorites, 7 of them won outright. Now, if you're doing the math, you're saying, well, that's only 5 net wins. If you include all the money lines on that, you're not just making 5 units. Yep. You're making double-digit units.
0: Absolutely, and the average was a high average. But again, sure, these are the free picks, and we love giving them out. JR, you are in charge of the money management strategies here, okay? And 5 of the last 6 years, we hit over 60% with those money management strategies. We topped out as high at 68% 2 years ago.
1: Yeah.
0: So 5 of the last 6 years doing this radio show, we have been over 60%. And coupled with your money management strategies, that is a situation that makes people a lot of money.
1: It does. And if you are an individual that has the mindset to, I'm not telling you got to run your own business, but like, you know, you can run a business if you wanted to, and that you've got the discipline that it takes to be able to do this right. That means not betting every game on the board. That's taking the right games and situationally betting them the way that we're going to structure it for you to do it the right way. So again, I'll explain it. Anybody that gets involved, if you want to have a conversation about doing this the right way at the next level, this is how we do it. This is how I take a player who's betting 200 or 300 a game, and by the time December comes around, they're betting 2,000 or 3,000 a game. And
0: absolutely,
1: they're doing that with house money. So
0: you know what else I love about this industry? And I said, I always talk about your synergy aligning with mine, right? We have been saying for years, treat sports wagering as a business and an investment. Now you see the Netflix documentary on the Poly Market and how everyone is coming out and saying, hey, you need to treat sports wagering as an investment. JR.
1: They wanted to kick us off radio for this. I remember 20 years ago getting calls from executives. Hey, you can't talk about sports wagering as a business.
0: It's amazing.
1: Like, what do you want me to talk about it as throwing money in the garbage? That's not what we do. We're trying to make guys money and something they love to do. Back then you had to bet with Uncle Vinny at the pizza parlor. You know, you couldn't do it with the book that the pro football is putting up on their apps. But listen, you know, the times have changed, but the strategies have not, and our winning ways have only gotten better with the addition of all this information. A lot of guys go on TMI. They get too much information. Not us. We know what to look at. We know what's out there, and it has made us stronger, and we'll prove it. 888-994-6669 on a recorded line right now. Now you're getting our week 1 college football false favorite. Guys, it's plus 200 or better, and it is free on that recorded line. 888-994-6669. Every relationship that I have, all the people that I have made money for in my career, it all started the same way, with a phone call to the recorded line. 888-994-6669. And if you're really interested in making some major money this year, tell them you want to speak to JR.
0: Give us a call at 888-994-6669. Can also get involved with our IBR program. That's the initial bankroll program. That program is designed to turn 1,000 into 6,000, basically 6 times your initial wager, only risking it twice. Now, please be grown-ups about this, okay? All right? There is a risk when it comes to sports wagering, all right? No one says there's not a risk.
1: That's so stupid.
0: There are no guarantees, all right? But I'm going to do the math for you in the next segment about the initial bankroll program, and we'll teach you something on how to make money at sports wagering. We have a 60-second recap coming up right now. 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All right, here we go with the recap, and this one is brought to you by GirlsThatGamble.live. 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We have another false favorite for week 1 college football. It's free. It's on a recorded line at 888-9-WIN-NOW. That's 888-994-6669. And this false favorite that we are giving out for free is over plus 200. 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All right, back here on Sports Investors Daily. Closing out the last few minutes of the show, then we're going to end the show with a 60-second recap. This is Chris Hodge. Guys, I'm going to say this every week. I have said it every week I've done radio. I want you guys to listen carefully. Please understand what I am telling you. Do not ever bet more money than you could afford to lose. That would be a problem. Bet with patience. Bet with discipline. Bet with strategy. Don't go on tilt if you lose a bad game. They happen. But if you have to make the mortgage payment, the car payment, the rent payment, whatever, pay those things before you wager on sports. Because we say it on the show, there is a risk when it comes to sports wagering. All right? Understand that. Be a grown-up about it. But please, man, I don't want to see anyone get hurt when it comes to sports wagering. Right now, I feel like this life is being glorified a little. You know, you always hear about the winners. You really don't hear about the guy whose life got destroyed. And look, lots of other vices destroy lives. You know, alcoholism, drugs. Vices are bad. But I want to tell people out there, man, we make money at this, but it has to be done a certain way. If you're a guy that needs a game every single day, every single night, you don't care about money management, you do not call us. You're not the customer that we want. We want guys that are willing to do this with disposable income, that can do this the right way. Because if you have to force the issue and think this is a get-rich-quick scheme overnight, you are not going to win, and you are not going to be happy. I have said this for 21 years now on this radio program. So if you want to give it a try, and you want to try it in a different way, a patient way, a strategic way, you give us a call, 888-994-6669. We'll tell you about our programs. We'll tell you about what we do. First and foremost, you get the free pick on a recorded line, which is a false favorite. That's over plus 200. You hear about it in about 15 seconds with the last 60-second recap. But please be responsible and don't do anything stupid when it comes to gambling. 888-994-6669 is the number to call. Hope you guys enjoy listening to us and catch us back next week on Sports Investors Daily. All right, here we go with the recap. And this one is brought to you by TakingVegas.com. 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This is a big one. 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We have another one going this weekend, and it's over plus 200. It's free. It's on a recorded line. 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That's 888-994-6669.
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6: 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Mm-hmm. Let's it fly for Tony. Got him on the run. Here we go. now. He's at the five, and he's into the end zone. Boy, Miami touchdown. 47 yards on the strike from Mensa to Malachi Toney. A force of nature with another touchdown.
5: 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Darian Mensa, 401 yards passing, five touchdowns, no turnovers in his Miami debut at Malachi Toney. What a game. 12 catches for a school record 234 yards and three touchdowns. Number 7, Miami rolls Stanford 45-6. 10th-ranked Oklahoma, no problem with UTEP, 51-0. John Mateer with three touchdown passes. And 14th-ranked USC trounces Fresno State 39-0. Jaden Mayaba, 349 yards passing, three touchdowns apiece to Trent Mosley. To baseball, and the Padres defeat the Yankees 3-2 in 10 innings in San Diego on a Luis Campusano walk-off two-run homer. San Diego currently with a half-game lead on Arizona for the final NL wild card. Dodgers down the Nationals 5-3 in L.A. Blake Snell the winner, went six scoreless with seven strikeouts. Blue Jays pound the Royals 9-2. Toronto's one game in back of Cleveland for the final AL wild card. Astros have a three-game lead on the Rangers in the AL West. Houston with a 3-1 victory over Arizona. Rays get past the Rangers 7-6 in Texas.
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12: Let's get it going here on College Game Day, week one of many. Matt Schick, former NFL and Texas Longhorns quarterback Matt Sims.
13: What?
12: Sorry, just kidding. That's
13: what?
12: Chris. It's Tennessee.
13: What?
12: Sorry, I just... That's the way that we're going to start here this morning here on College Game Day. A lot to get to here today. It is week one, and you look at the point spreads here today, and it's...
13: We're already going there,
12: it tells the story. Yeah. The average week one point spread involving a game, involving a ranked team, is around 31 points.
13: Yeah.
12: 31 points. That tells a story. What is the story today, Matt Sims?
13: What is the story? Well, of course, a lot of it surrounds LSU and those little Tigers over there. So that's a big part of it. And definitely just, yeah, Death Valley versus Death Valley, right? Which one is more deadlier than the other? But, of course, the storyline is really just the fact of we have thousands of young men that have embarked on the journey of playing college football. Today's the day. The season is upon us. Everyone is going and getting after it. And I reflect. I got emotional, honestly, Schick, on the drive up here. I got about 2-hour drive here to get to Bristol, Connecticut. And I got emotional because I was thinking about my college career, my experiences, all the great memories that I had. A lot of the terrible memories that I had, too, getting my butt beat on the football field by great football teams. And it's just a unbelievable moment for all of these young men, the women, the people that take place, that help out, the village that it takes to get people to this point in this unbelievable game. And I just get so excited for all the great experiences and memories that they're about to create for this season.
12: You look at these large point spreads, you look at these games today, and you think, all right, there's not a lot to discuss. But we thought that even going into Thursday night, you can't be too careful about week one. And especially, I feel like, Matt Sims, we don't know... We know less now going into the start of this season than we have any other season in the past. Now, did we think UMass was going to come in to Piscataway? No one walks into Piscataway.
1: Nobody.
12: And beats Rutgers. Yeah. No, we didn't anticipate that. I think there are a lot of unknowns. There are going to be teams today that you think, how is this a four-quarter game? How is this a one-possession game with 10 minutes to go in the fourth quarter? That's going to happen because, I mean, each team has roughly 20 transfers onto their roster.
13: That's
12: you don't
13: safe
12: know how they're going
13: to
12: coalesce.
13: No, you really don't. And ooh, that's a good word for the day.
12: Huge.
13: Right there. Yes, awesome word. That's an ACT type of word. But you're exactly right. And I think that's the best thing about it. I even shared this with you the other day when we were catching up, kind of preparing for the season. Preseason rankings, like what? Who cares? Nobody knows anything at this point about what their team is, what they're capable of, what you do well, and you also don't know what's waiting for you on the opposite side of that sideline. So I think that's the great thing of it, and that's another example of it too. UMass, Toledo, right? You can just see that although teams may have different resources available, it still comes down to who can build a team that thinks on the same level at all times, who is building a culture that is deeper than just the surface level of like the X's and O's and the Johnny Joes of our plays. And then, of course, too, just the evaluation of players and development of them. That's where it's just so special, and you just never really know what you have until the season begins.
12: It's College Game Day on ESPN Radio, the ESPN app, Sirius XM Channel 80. 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We will take you to 1 o'clock Eastern. We will take you throughout the day, noon Eastern time. We've got North Texas visiting Indiana, Alabama, and the Keelan Russell era begins for Kalen DeBoer. That kicks off at noon Eastern as they host ECU, Houston, and Oregon State. Can Houston be one of those surprise teams going into this season, a team that Matt Sims, no one's really talking about, but right. You know Willie Fritz is going to have that team ready to play. And I think Connor Wegman is in his 10th season of college football.
13: You know what? And good for him. Good for you, Connor. You stay as long as you can. But yes, I do agree with you. I think they are one of those teams that we can be discussing here late into the season and making a playoff push. And yeah, they're definitely going to be one of those teams we'll have an eye on the whole year.
12: It is an exciting time of year. Nick Saban, 7-time national champion on College Game Day. The TV version earlier talked about what makes this such an interesting start to the season.
14: The chaos creates a lot of excitement. You know, you have 34 new head coaches in the FBS. We had 7,000 players in the portal.
15: Oh, wow.
14: We had 20 teams that added 20-plus players from the portal. So who can create the team chemistry? Who can overcome the disruptions that come with the new roster? And this creates a tremendous amount of hope in the fan base. So everybody's so excited about what kind of team we're going to have this year.
12: That's spoken from a coach who's no longer coaching.
13: Yeah.
12: Who's like, this is exciting. This is great. Coaches are living in the chaos.
13: Yeah.
12: But we as fans get to enjoy it. You can tell me, I mean, Sunday through Friday, the sport is a mess. Saturday, it is still the best sport out there. So much engagement, so much anticipation for the season. Move over litigation, hello competition, and we're finally here in week one.
13: My man, well said. Honestly, just go to commercial right there. That was awesome. But you're exactly right. Yes, mic drop for sure, even though we can't drop the mics here in studio. But
12: awful.
13: In theory, yes, it works. And yeah, I think that's what's just so special about it is the fact that there are just so many storylines that go into it. Of course, we can discuss all of the bad around college football and all that, but that's not our job today, right, Schick? Our job is to bring you the action that we have on the football field and what is taking place and keeping you up to speed with that stuff. And then, yeah, we'll figure out all that other stuff. We'll let brilliant minds like yourself figure it out during the week what the hell is going on, because I don't, and I also don't have the bandwidth for it either.
12: We don't want to know how the sausage is made. Just serve the meal.
13: Just serve the meal.
12: Syracuse kicks off at noon Eastern time. Fran Brown looking to rebound from last season, the way that finished.
13: Hopefully he can have a shower after.
12: Hopefully there is a shower happening. Nebraska hosting Ohio. It's a Frank Solich celebration day. He's going to be back at Memorial Stadium. Critical year for Nebraska and Matt Rhule, the head coach there. Anthony Calandria, now the starter, transfers from UNLV, started at UVA.
13: Yeah.
12: They kick things off at noon Eastern time. There are coaches that aren't necessarily on the hot seat entering this season, but there's a lot of competitive pressure of you got to start showing some significant signs that this program can be relevant under your leadership.
13: I agree. I think there's a lot of coaches that kind of fall into that category of just like, you know, hey, when is it going to when is it actually going to come up?
12: Like Luke Fickell, Wisconsin. They've got Notre Dame this weekend. They're a 3-touchdown dog. Can you make it competitive? Can you make it a 4-quarter game, or is it going to be more of the same?
13: And that's another fascinating one to keep an eye on. And also, too, just like even like the Campbells of the world, right? From going from like, yeah, like, hey, I got it done at Iowa State, to now it's like, okay, well, here's the real show. And we'll see how he compares as far as the failures that James Franklin had there, although they really didn't have failures, but they didn't meet expectations with him. And now what does that look like for him, that growth period, and how quickly can he adapt to being big dog on campus?
12: Yeah, Matt Campbell there at Penn State. You think about also, speaking of the Big Ten here on College Game Day, ESPN Radio, the Big Ten, 3 consecutive seasons with 3 different national champions.
13: Boom.
12: There is a thought that I share that is, could it be 4-for-4 with 4 different schools? And if it's going to be a team, it feels like Oregon is going to be that team. Dante Moore and everyone coming back, just like everyone came back for Ohio State. Everyone came back for Michigan. And I suppose everyone came back for Indiana. We didn't see that one coming. But Oregon has a lot of ducks in a row. I'm sorry I said that. They have a lot of things set up for this.
13: Don't apologize. This is actually the one time that makes sense for you to say that. And I would agree with you 100%. I feel like they are the team that is primed and ready to go. It seems like every team that finally gets over that hump has that, like, wow, we were good, and what happened at the end of the year? And Dan Lanning kind of had it twice now in a row, and each time he's gotten a little bit better. And I do feel like you're right, that they're the team, in my opinion, that it's like, it's your team, it's your season, it's put up or shut up. And it's kind of like them in Texas, I feel like, are in that same window. I feel like Steve Sarkisian, very similar to Dan Lanning, like they've got a lot of battles that they've gone through, the experience and all that. Now it needs to really compound and be wins on that column.
12: 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Matt Sims, not as barry as what I delivered earlier. But up next, a team that we did not mention got off to a great start last night. Ooh. And folks, might have a new Heisman favorite. Is it ever too early to talk that pre-Labor Day? No. It's College Game Day on ESPN Radio.
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0: Mensah, Bertoni to his right side, looking to throw, looking down the field. Let's it fly. Bertoni got him on the run. Here we go. He's at the five, and he's into the end zone. For Miami touchdown, 47 yards on the strike from Mensah to Malachi Toney. A force of nature with another touchdown.
1: That call courtesy 104.3 WQAM, Malachi Toney, 600 yards receiving and 7 touchdowns all in the first half. It was remarkable to see. No, that's what it felt like last night with Miami's 45-6 win over Stanford. Malachi Toney, 12 catches, 234 yards, and 3 touchdowns. He sets the Miami record for receiving yards in a game, passing Eddie Brown's record back in 1984 of 220. His first 200 receiving yard game of the career. And by the way, Darian Mensah, 3 incompletions, 5 touchdowns. 27 of 30 for 401, 5 touchdowns. That's a Miami Hurricanes passing yardage record for a team debut. It was held by originally by Cam Ward. It was a decent transfer himself. And looking, Matt Sims, at the latest betting odds.
2: Yeah.
1: Darian Mensah, now your favorite for the Heisman Trophy.
2: It lasted only about a second there, right? But
1: hope you enjoyed it, CJ Carr.
2: Yeah. That was, wow, was that, that was fun. That really was. I really had a great time watching those two guys play last night. And really just to see Mauro Cristobal and this football team just reload and just start all over again with a talented football team, a well-coached football team, tough as hell. And I think the Stanford Cardinals are going to be a decent competitive football team. Like, I think they'll be a bowl contender type of team, a bowl-eligible team. But we just saw the difference between a bowl-eligible team and a team that's going to be playing potentially for a national championship.
1: The Cardinal with their largest home conference loss since joining the ACC in 2024. And for Miami, their 39-point road conference win, the school's largest conference road win since 2020. Mario Cristobal, Miami head coach, was on with SVP after the game and said, yeah, Malachi Toney, somewhat special.
2: Yeah.
3: You know, yeah, he's a decent player. You know, if you get some time ever, you'd really enjoy being around him all day for, like, what he actually, like, what he is behind the scenes. What he does and his approach to life, to his teammates, to his craft, this guy is a very different level. And we've had some really different level guys go through the program, but this guy's cranking it up even more. And there's just no governor on him. It's just full throttle all the time. So, we knew he was going to be better. He gained about 10, 12 pounds of muscle. So his XLs, D-cells, in and out of breaks, all that stuff is better. And he didn't even want to come out of the game. But, again, we're blessed to have him.
1: That's Mario Cristobal last night at SVP. The most dynamic player in college football, Malachi Toney, broke out of the scene last year as a freshman. Here he is as a sophomore, catching more than 200 yards of passes with 3 touchdowns. And then you look at Miami as a whole. Oh, by the way, Cooper Barcade. Oh, by the way, a pretty good defense as well. Where would you slot Miami after a first glimpse of what they could do?
2: For early indication, all right, I'll say this. Let me play a little devil's advocate, all right? And I want to just have this little exercise with you early on. But this is like my first indication, the sensation I had when I was watching the game last night. Yes, the offense is going to be way more efficient and explosive than it was a year ago. At the same time, I feel like last year's offense was more suitable to winning a national championship.
1: How so?
2: And my question is really just the passing is so good. The finesse is so good. Darian Mensah's accuracy is phenomenal. But I feel like it's going to be so easy for them at times to pick apart certain teams that they are not going to develop the physical, tough, bad MF attitude they need to run between the trenches, which really made them the playoff contender they were a year ago, was the fact that they could line up and just say, we're going to push you around. We got Fletcher. We're going to be physical, and we're going to get after it. And Shamar Brown as well, who's a big bruising physical back too. So this is where, for me right now, no doubt, high-flying, explosive, they're going to be able to put points and yards on the board. But I also just would challenge Mauro Cristobal and just say, like, continue to develop the physical toughness of your football team as the year progresses, because the passing, man, that's special, but you need that other aspect of your team to win a national championship.
1: Matt Schick, Matt Sims here on College Game Day, ESPN Radio. Mark Fletcher, 13 carries, 40 yards. Tremar Brown, 8 carries, 37 yards. Weren't doing a ton on the ground last night.
2: Didn't need to.
1: Yeah. It was all about Malachi Toney and Darian Metsa, who were with Dana Boyle after the game.
4: Darian, I'll start with you. Is this how you envisioned your debut in a Hurricane uniform?
5: To be honest, yes. This one's kind of personal to me. Coming back to California meant a lot. And, you know, I just want to give all the glory to God. Shout out my teammates. Played a hell of a game. So, yeah, felt good. Go 1-0, but more to be done.
4: Malachi, what are you yelling about over there?
6: No, I was just shouting out the biggest drills, you know. Shout out Trent's, man. Big drills.
4: How would you describe your chemistry with your quarterback, Darian Metsa?
6: Man, it's amazing, man. Every week in and week out, we just keep getting better. The sky's the limit. There's no limit, actually.
4: I like that answer. He looks like he's in midseason form. What's it like throwing the ball to him?
5: It's just effortless. You know, he understands, you know, how to get open, and it just makes it that much easier for me to do my job, so it's easy.
4: Appreciate the time, guys. Enjoy the win, okay?
6: Yeah, too.
1: I like that. Gets better and better every week. They're 1-0. They've played one game, but I suppose in practice it's gotten better
2: right.
1: and better as well. Heisman hierarchy. Where are you putting Darian Metsa?
2: I mean, right now it's got to be number one, because I just, this is why, too. One, his accuracy, his confidence in which he throws the football. Of course, just like his fluid motion, it just seems very effortless for him. Like when he sees someone open, like the transition and his ability to just get the football out of his hand quickly is absolutely tremendous. And then really the main reason why he's going to be in the Heisman contender race the entire year, Shannon Dawson might be one of the best offensive coordinators in college football. And I've been preaching this guy for probably the past, well, since I've been working here at ESPN for the past handful of years. And last night was like another reminder of like, this guy just knows how to choreograph plays. He has every play you need. There was the mixture of the physical running game that they had, right, that they didn't really necessarily need to rely on, but you knew that it was there. Then they have, like, the quick screen game at the line of scrimmage, getting 5 or 6 yards a pop. Then the deep play action passes. Now all of a sudden Stanford's like, well, we can't play a man coverage against this guy. Let's play zone. And immediately they dial up the perfect zone coverage beater, taking advantage of a middle backer trying to cover Malachi Toney in the deep middle third. Like, so his ability to identify and to attack just like that with a quarterback that has the ability to absolutely just eviscerate your defense with accurate passing, that's a deadly combo, those two.
1: Malachi Toney catches a ball, jukes his defender, and then two defenders run into each other as he crosses the goal line last night. That was,
2: yeah,
1: it was awesome to watch. Excellent player. And you look at odds to win respective conferences. Miami is the heaviest favorite to win their respective conference. They're at minus 175. Second in the ACC is SMU at plus 670. So you're talking about as heavy a favorite. I mean, think about this in perspective.
2: Yeah.
1: Ohio State plus 180 to win the Big Ten. You have Georgia plus 260 to win the SEC. The gap between Miami and the rest of the ACC, how would you describe it?
2: I mean, I'm going to ask you this, though, too. Do you think that that's accurate, too, with SMU? Like, do you think someone else should be in consideration for that? I'm like, what about Virginia as well, too? Because I was pretty impressed by how they looked coming out of the gates this year. And I think with Bo Prabula, this could be a really good combination of just like athleticism and passing with that team.
1: They've
2: too.
1: Got as old of an offensive line as you will find, and they
2: exactly.
1: showed it. They didn't have to throw the ball too much in
2: no.
1: their opening win over NC State. They are the fourth favorite in the ACC at plus 1,400 behind Louisville and SMU. We're going to see Louisville
2: yeah.
1: against Ole Miss. This is a critical weekend for the ACC.
2: Yeah, great point.
1: When it comes to a game like Louisville-Ole Miss, who's that second best team in the ACC? And how good is this league overall?
2: Yeah, I think it's a very good league. I actually think it's a league that, for whatever reason, like we've been kind of using as like a punching bag recently as far as just discussions go. But I really think that those four teams that you just mentioned, I definitely feel like they have the quality and the quantity to be a playoff contender.
1: And one team we did not mention in another big tilt this weekend is Clemson taking on LSU.
2: Yeah, right.
1: It's been a long
2: that's
1: time.
2: Amazing.
1: The team that's won a couple of national championships under Dabo Swinney.
2: Yeah.
1: They're the fifth favorite at plus 1,500.
2: Now, that's accurate, though. I do feel that like that's where I would put them preseason compared to some of the others. I feel like Jeff Rahm has really done a great job of slowly building this program back up. I definitely feel like Virginia, competitively, the age, the experience, all that is a real thing, too, with Bo Prabula being one of those kind of, like, unknown guys that I think is way better than some people give credit for. But, yeah, I think the conference is in a really good place right now.
1: More likely to get their upset win, Clemson or Louisville this weekend?
2: Man, I'm biased though, because I'm a Cardinal, so I'm gonna go with Louisville. I'm always gonna support my guy Jeff Brohm, and I just feel like he does a great job.
1: And he finally has a quarterback that can do a lot with his feet as well, in Lincoln Kienholz. Well, that's the report out of camp.
2: This is different for him, and this is actually something that to me is typically not

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12: I'm John Ryder. It's week one in college football and one at opener tonight in Baton Rouge with Clemson taking on number 11 LSU, Lane Kiffin's LSU head coaching debut. It's right here on ESPN Radio. Coverage starts at 7 Eastern. You can watch the game on ABC. Three games in the top 25 last night. 10th-ranked Oklahoma shuts down UTEP 51-0. John Mateer with three touchdown passes. Darian Mensah, great Miami debut, 401 yards passing, five touchdowns, no turnovers. Malachi Toney, three of those touchdown catches. He had 12 catches for a school record, 234 yards. Number 7, Miami on the road, crushes Stanford 45-6. Number 14, USC with a 39-0 drubbing of Fresno State. Jaden Maiava, 349 yards passing and three touchdowns. To the baseball scoreboard, and we had a walk-off in San Diego.
13: First pitch.
14: Ooh! In the air. Deep to left field. Oh, you better believe it. This one, gonna go! Luis Camposado, a career night at Petco Park. He's done it behind the dish all night long. And now in the bottom of the 10th inning, a walk-off home run to beat the Yankees in 10 innings, 3-2.
12: Final call on 97-3, The Fan. And with that victory, San Diego now with a half-game lead on Arizona for the final and a wild card. The Astros defeated the Diamondbacks 3-1. Yainer Diaz with a three-run homer. The Cardinals knock off the Rockies 7-6 in Denver.
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6: College Game Day, ESPN Radio, the ESPN app presented by Progressive Insurance. Matt Schick, Matt Sims, you heard all of the sound, all of the voices that have been pontificating and opining on what's been happening in Baton Rouge and the rest of college football. Where, to set the stage for this, you had the NCAA, Matt Sims, come through with the 5-for-5 plan.
7: Yeah.
6: Which is, you have 5 years to play 5 seasons of college football, which is great. The problem is they came out with that in June. And so June gave right. just enough time for this controversy to emanate, where you've got LSU, you've got players in a lawsuit, and a Louisiana judge said, you know what, you're good to go. We're going to give you a temporary restraining order. You can play. The SEC gets called into court. Greg Sankey has to testify for a few hours in that. LSU gets ruled in their favor by this Louisiana judge. And so they are these players that had a cup of coffee in the NFL, meaning Daquan Wright, Xavier Harris, did sign professional contracts, but did not play for a team in the NFL.
7: Right.
6: Had some preseason action. That was it. And they said, you know what? Had we known that this 5-for-5 plan from the NCAA was going to be instituted, we would never have come to the NFL, which it's a hypothetical game. Are you sure? Like, but with NIL, they could make more money coming back. So Matt Sims, they want to come back, but LSU has left Daquan Wright, the tight end, and defensive tackle Xavier Harris off the roster for this week. They can be added later. More from Pete Thamel in a moment.
7: Yeah.
6: What do you make of this whole situation?
7: It's wild. It really is. It's hard for my brain sometimes to compartmentalize exactly what is taking place, like live as we see it unfold in front of us. That being said, I think Sam Macho the other day did a phenomenal job kind of breaking down the reason why the judge would rule in the favor of the players in this case, too, because they were essentially a generation that was kind of stuck between a rock and a hard place as far as like they missed out on the COVID advantages of being in college where it seemed like almost a decade, like you had mentioned, but also missed out on the opportunity of understanding the 5-for-5 rule that now is in place, right, from that particular recruiting class. As we see it play out, there are two sides of this story that it's hard for me to pick one and say this is the right way to go. I do empathize and sympathize with the athletes in saying that, yeah, if I have a fifth year of eligibility, I should be able to come back and do my thing with no worries because I necessarily didn't sign a contract, a long-term contract for professional use.
6: The difference is just pen to paper. That's really what this difference
7: That's
6: is
7: right.
6: because Texas has an offensive tackle that dabbled in a couple of mini camps, didn't make a team, didn't
7: That's
6: sign
7: right.
6: a contract, and he's going to play for Texas.
7: And now the NIL, right? You can have agents representing you in college football. So now signing with an agency doesn't really necessarily start or end that clock, too, for the professional aspect of it.
6: The difference, too, is, yes, you are eligible. The NCAA, the judge,
7: yeah.
6: who in Louisiana, I'll say yes, he made the decision because yeah, this class of 22 is left out.
7: Of course, that was the loophole.
6: He also made the decision because he's in Louisiana.
7: Well, we've seen that basically yes. judges within the state that, you know, were ruling for that particular program have ruled in favor for the schools in that state, right? So that's also an interesting tidbit.
6: So you have this, and they said you are eligible to play. You can put them on the roster. The SEC has come in and say, sure you can. but there will be punishments.
8: Right.
6: You ever get have conversations with your parents growing up? Hey, can I stay out past 9? Sure you can, but you'll be in trouble when you come home. Yeah. You can do whatever you want.
8: Yeah.
6: You can use bad language in the house. There'll be fines to pay.
7: Yes, it sounds like a normal conversation between me and Phil Sims.
6: It's a free country. But they're going to levy fines. There's a lot of things that LSU has to determine. What do we want to do with this? Pete Thamel, ESPN senior college football insider, was on College Game Day earlier today and had this about what's next for LSU.
9: The stakes are obviously huge here going forward, Reese, and the headwinds also include 15 SEC presidents who have come together and come out against this very specific thing. Players who signed NFL contracts returning to college. So as LSU pushes forward here, they face a decision still with those two open roster spots. We'll see if we get some legal clarity, whether that's from the federal suit that the SEC has filed against LSU or whether there's further local legal rulings. The stage has de-escalated a little bit, Reese, but the drama continues.
6: That's Pete Thamel earlier today. And here's what people have to understand.
8: Yeah.
6: Eligibility is different from participation,
8: right,
6: and different from being put on a roster. The court determines whether these athletes have NCAA eligibility. That's fine. However they're going to rule.
8: Yeah.
6: The SEC and its member schools can determine the conditions under which you can compete in their conference.
8: Yeah.
6: And that's what they're doing. This is a big aspect of, can conferences self-govern?
8: Right.
6: And you had 15-0 because LSU abstained from the vote, saying, no, we're not going to allow this. And that's one of the reasons why the SEC has to be firm on this.
8: Agreed.
6: And say, no, we don't want this to happen. Because if it does, then, A, you'll never be able to self-govern.
8: That's right.
6: And B, anyone else can say, hey, we're going to this court and that court. There has to be some sort of structure. At the same time, Matt Sims, we joke about in college football, hey, look at this 37-year-old, this 52-year-old that's playing college football. That shouldn't happen either.
7: No, it should not. I was a part of a junior college football team at El Camino out there in Los Angeles way back in the day. And yeah, like we had a 40-year-old on our team. You know, now in his case, he had never went to college in the first place. So I guess technically eligibility never started for him.
6: And now we have the 5 for 5. It's going to be 19 years old. We're not going to have 28-year-olds, 30-year-olds.
7: So that was weird. That was weird being in the locker room and being like, wait, what is going on here?
6: So that's going to change. We have 8th-year players, 7th-year players. Yes. Trinidad Chambliss has played a long time.
7: Right.
6: So there are these kinds of aspects that need, just want consistency. Paul Feinbaum hosted the Paul Feinbaum Show on SEC Nation earlier this morning saying, we need some adults.
10: In a week of utter chaos, there was one hero, and he is Greg Sankey, the commissioner of the SEC. What he did with the backing of 15 other presidents helped preserve the integrity of a great league. In a time when there is more just absolute chaos and moral decay in our game, he stopped what would have been one of the worst moments in the history. And what's interesting is the other side of it. We can all wrap our arms around Lane Kiffin and say he's lovable and he's a great coach. But in the end, he's a child. He's a 51-year-old man behaving like a 16-year-old. And the worst part, there are no adults in the room. I thought all college campuses have an athletic director. The one at LSU has been nowhere to be found. The president, Wade Roos, has been nowhere to be found. The governor is calling all the shots, and I wonder if there's any supervision. Does LSU have a board of supervisors? Is someone in charge to allow this to go on? We can quibble about should these guys have come back. That's for another day. That's for a court. But what happened down there has left a stain on this league, and I know it's not going to happen, and it probably shouldn't happen. But if the presidents of the SEC took a vote today, they very well might vote to kick LSU out of the league. And I can tell you, fans out there would not be the least bit upset by it.
6: That is Paul Feinbaum going scorched earth. Your reaction?
7: I love it. I really do. I love it because I think he's really just keeping in mind, too, just like the integrity of what it's about. I mean, it's still amateur sports to a degree, right? And the fact is that this is still an institution. This is still a school. This is still a place where you're meant to help human beings develop for the future of their lives. And if you allow these players to come from the NFL, they made that choice to leave college, to go to the NFL. They tried, all right? And it didn't work out for them. I know firsthand what that feeling is like, all right? But at the same time, to let them come back to the school and just say, yep, You're a part of our program. You're a part of our institution. Just like that, because we need to win games. I feel like we're losing sight of the whole premise of human development within our country. And I think that's what's disappointing about this whole thing. I think that's why Paul Feinbaum is taking shots at people within LSU's school structure right now, because they're clearly saying, yeah, we're too greedy to say no, as opposed to keeping the institution that they represent upheld to the right degree.
6: 888-SAY-ESPN, 1-888-729-3776. Imagine telling LSU fans when they hired Lane Kiffin with all that pomp and circumstance,
7: yeah,
6: that before he even coached a game for the Tigers, the SEC would sue him and sue LSU.
7: But we know
6: that, that's what happened. I don't know what the Lane Kiffin experience is, but I feel like we're ahead of schedule.
7: We are ahead of schedule. And honestly, that's where last year, man, I feel like I was kind of like at times like on an island with my, but I was just like, I was disgusted by Lane Kiffin last year. I really was. I mean, you coach a team, you coach a program that essentially gave you a second chance to be in a big time blue chip program, right? Even though I guess some people don't consider Ole Miss like a blue chip program. But either way, they gave him an opportunity to be back in the SEC, and they built up that program to what it is now. And for him to abandon the football team the way that he did in a college football playoff run, I mean, it's just, it's really disappointing. It goes against like the whole integrity of what sports and just like actually like doing your job is all about. And that was very disappointing. And the fact that like other people were supporting his move because like he had to do it now because of the portal, I was like, get out of here. You're all a joke. So it was very disappointing, you know, in multiple ways.
6: But they're trying to introduce that Lane Kiffin rule where you cannot leave a job midstream. You have to finish.
7: You actually have to do your job.
6: College Game Day on ESPN Radio, presented by Progressive Insurance. 888-SAY-ESPN. Up next, sticking in the SEC, defining success for a once proud program. 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
1: Matt Schick, Matt Sims, 888-SAY-ESPN. Week one getting underway, and a bunch of interesting games here in the noon Eastern hour. There aren't a ton of close games, games that are expected to be tight or four-quarter games, but we didn't expect UMass to put on a fireworks show.
2: That's the
1: Rutgers.
2: Third time you've said that now, Schick. Just let it go,
1: and,
2: man.
1: And we, we didn't expect a fireworks show to be going off in Piscataway after a loss to UMass. Oh, my goodness. Just hold off on that. Can we return these? Do we have to set these off? Alabama hosting ECU. They are a 27.5-point favorite. With the conversation around Kalen DeBoer in Alabama, you would think they missed the playoff last year.
2: Yeah.
1: They made it and won a road game. Now, the last time we saw them, they were getting blown out and bludgeoned by Indiana, who, by the way, went on to win the national championship and go undefeated.
2: Right.
1: Much pressure's on Kalen DeBoer this season?
2: I honestly, at this point, I'm just tired of this conversation. There's not much pressure on him. Alabama fans, stop comparing him to the greatest coach in the history of the sport. That's number one. Kalen DeBoer has been phenomenal since he has taken this job. He's won a lot of big games. He's dominating Georgia, which last time I checked is the most important matchup within the SEC every single year. And, like, let's just let it be. Let's just keep moving forward and let this guy develop his own tenure here without always comparing to the most monumental figure that we have ever seen in sports, right, in college football history. So I don't think that there's really pressure on Kalen DeBoer. He is a hell of a football coach, and I feel like he has tremendous opportunity to win a national championship at Alabama at some point in his career. And also, we have to understand, he's competing in a league of college football that is so different than what his predecessor had to endure. It's actually way more challenging. You know, I would love to see what a Nick Saban prime coach would be like in today's day and age of college football, because I think that he would have more struggles than all the successes that he had with the system that
1: because
2: he had.
1: Because of the revolving rosters.
2: Absolutely.
1: And the depth that you don't have.
2: Absolutely. And for coaches like him, he needs retention for it to be effective, right? That's why guys like Cignetti are so good, because they need that retention to some degree with their coaching staff, with their team and all that. So he would have obviously been very much like a Kurt Cignetti, since they are very similar and cut from the same cloth. But still, the challenges would have been very different and unique to Nick Saban, even in today's day and age. And I think Kalen DeBoer really just can't get out of the shadow of something that is really incomparable to.
1: Matt Schick, Matt Sims talking Alabama. They take on ECU today, noon Eastern. They are favored by 28 points, and that's not really the point. The point is, this is a Kalen DeBoer program now that it feels more like his program in year three. Feels like these are his guys. This is his quarterback. Ty Simpson was not his quarterback. Jalen Milroe was not his quarterback.
2: Yeah.
1: Now he's got it here in Keelan Russell, who, if you believe the hype, and I got to watch him in high school, he's an electric player.
2: Yeah.
1: He's a second-year player who's going to have a lot of expectation placed on him. I can't wait to see what he does today. I think if you're taking a flyer on, hey, can this guy win the Heisman or can he be a finalist, he'd be one that I would, simply because he's going to have every opportunity. He's going to have big stages, and he's an electric player.
2: Yeah.
1: The bottom line through all of this is they aren't compensating Kalen DeBoer to be a good SEC team. They're paying him to win a national championship.
2: That's right.
1: And at the very least, get to the national championship game. So
2: and he's doing well.
1: And he's doing fine. We're not going to have, the trajectory is fine.
2: Yeah.
1: We are not going to throw parades at 9-3. We're also not firing him at 9-3. They just gave him a new contract extension.
2: Yes.
1: The buyout is ridiculous. He's in no jeopardy unless something unforeseen goes off the rails and they go 3-9. That's not happening either. So I don't think it's worth that discussion. But it is worth, where does Alabama fit and what is the gap there? Like, Georgia and Texas look to be at the top.
2: Yeah.
1: Texas still hasn't solved the Georgia problem.
2: Right.
1: Haven't beaten Georgia since Sark has been at Texas.
2: Good
1: point. There's Alabama, who's gone into Georgia and won. Just hasn't won an SEC championship, but they won a playoff game last year. How close together is this? How far back is Alabama?
2: I think they're all right there with it. I really do. I really kind of think that they're all in the same cup right now, and they just got to have to battle it out and figure it out. And really, it's a little bit of just like the boogeyman syndrome. You know, Sark has to kind of finally find a way to get over Kirby, right? Kalen DeBoer has to find a way, right, if they match up with Texas, of how to get over that hump and win some critical games and all that. But just overall, I mean, these guys, they all have great opportunities. I would say that Kirby recently, to me, is still doing a lot with sometimes less than what we perceive. Like last year, they were a good football team. I didn't think that they were a great football team, but they're well-coached, they're disciplined, they're tough as hell. Gunnar Stockton is an extension of the coach in a lot of ways with his style and play. And I feel like Bobo was doing a good job of mixing up plays and keeping them in good rhythm. But overall, I didn't think that they were the same degree as some of the other teams that were in the playoff. I think they really are just like their mentality and their approach to their work is really what makes them different. And I think that's really the next phase for DeBoer, like you're mentioning, is just that like DeBoer mentality through the entire franchise, through the entire program as much as possible. But yeah, I think all three of them are definitely competitive football teams that are evenly matched right now.
1: This is going to be something that Alabama's got to figure out the run game this season. This is something that they just could not figure out last year.
2: I don't think it's possible, Schick. This is just not who Ryan Grubb is. I mean, and this is really the reason why he was fired by the Seattle Seahawks, because they couldn't run the ball effectively. And in the NFL, if you can't run the football effectively, you really are not going to win football
1: games. They were 104 rushing yards per game. That was 125th nationally, 3.3 yards per carry. And in the end,
2: and a first round tackle, and still couldn't get it
1: done.
2: When
1: you get to the college football playoff, which is the true gauntlet, not the SEC
2: schedule.
1: Which
2: is why I said what I said about Miami.
1: They had -3 rushing yards in the SEC championship.
2: Yeah.
1: They had 28 rushing yards in the win over Oklahoma, and they had 23 rushing yards in the loss in the Rose Bowl to Indiana. That's 48 rushing yards over the final three games of your season.
2: And that's par.
1: And that's Alabama.
2: Yeah, but that's who they are. That's who they were. And that's where, for me last year, I feel like just screaming at fans, being like, oh yeah, Ty Simpson's not very good. I'm like, what? He is quite literally the heart and soul of your football team. Without that guy's right arm and endurance and stamina, there's no way that they were winning some of those key games. And I think people really just overlooked some of the performances he had last year. And that's really the biggest thing. Like, Russell's got to just fill in some big-time shoes, because I don't even think that Alabama really understood how awesome Ty Simpson
1: probably
2: was a year ago.
1: Sean McVay did.
2: Sean McVay definitely did. And I'm telling you, Sean McVay is going to make that work.
1: Alabama has won 86 straight home games against unranked teams, the second longest streak since the first AP poll in 1936. They have not lost consecutive season openers in 25 years. Remember, they lost to Florida State on the road last year. So there is a lot to be excited about and intrigued about. We'll see what Keelan Russell does. Does he throw for 300? Can they line it up and run it on 3rd and 4 and just get it today? I mean, those are the kind of things that they're going to have to work on. Matt Schick, Matt Sims, coming up, College Game Day matchups of the day. We are built by the Home Depot. How doers get more done. It's College Game Day on ESPN Radio.
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11: Welcome to Gen Wealth Radio. I'm Scott Inman. Thanks for tuning in. The next hour is full of information to help you feel more educated about your money. Whether you're just starting out or you're already retired, odds are there's something in this hour that will apply to you. We're kicking off the hour with the financial headlines you need to know about. And after that, it's the Get Ready for the Future show, answering your questions like this one. I turned 65 in November, and everyone says I need to get ready for Medicare. But what does that actually mean, and when do I need to do it? And I'll be back after that with the fastest 4 minutes in finance with a look at what is typically the worst month for stocks. We've got an hour of straight talk coming your way on Gen Wealth Radio. Helping people discover, protect, and share true financial independence. Welcome in. It is time once again for the Gen Wealth Radio Hour, and we start it all off as we do each and every week with the What's Happening segment. Glad to have you along from the West Little Rock office and our Gen Wealth studios. My name is Scott Inman, a financial advisor in the Little Rock office, and co-hosting today from the Conway office is Teresa Arago, an advisor with the firm as well.
12: Good morning.
11: How are you?
12: Good. How are you?
11: Yeah, I'm good. Are you ready to get going again?
12: Yes. This has actually become my favorite part of the entire hour.
11: I would agree. It is always good what the marketing staff finds for us. And, you know, sometimes it's something we take to task and disagree with.
12: Yes.
11: But for the most part, you know, when they scour the headlines and the articles out there that are making retirement news, we'll call it, there's usually good stuff out there to find, mm-hmm. and stuff that we can kind of just elaborate on, because we know that you're not out there. Well, we don't think you're out there. Googling everything retirement every day. So we're trying to keep you on top of it, give you a little education and maybe even some action steps from this segment. So first up, we've got a long-term care article coming off of wealthmanagement.com. And the headline says long-term care costs threaten boomer wealth transfer. So let's dive in and talk a little bit about what this is. So the boomer wealth transfer, as it is referred to there, has also been called the great wealth transfer. So the idea here is obviously you've got the wealthiest generation of Americans ever, the baby boomer generation, and they will pass over the next few decades, couple of decades probably, $69 to $84 trillion of wealth to the next generation. That's going to go to their kids. It's going to go to their grandkids. But this article is basically saying, hold up, all of that, all those trillions of dollars that are on pace to go, what threatens that transfer of wealth? And long-term care costs is what they're coming to the conclusion of saying. Mm-hmm. It says, at current costs, this is quoting the article, at current costs, even a financially responsible middle-class household can be overwhelmed. And obviously, if you are what we would call it, when we hear middle-class household, we don't necessarily know what kind of wealth they have in retirement, mm-hmm. but we do also use the term often called a constrained investor.
12: Yes.
11: And Teresa, if you want to talk a little bit about what that is and how that applies to what this article says.
12: I think the big definer when it comes to what I would consider a constrained investor is someone who doesn't have a lot of wiggle room. You know, if something were to go awry with the market and they weren't prepared for it, or if they had a large expense and don't have surplus, then they don't really have the wiggle room to handle those events as well. And I would extend this concern out beyond that, because those that are more constrained, that have less assets, are more likely going to be able to utilize Medicaid. They're not that far from that threshold. If you're in that middle ground between that and what we would call a high net worth client, you have the risk of having to deplete a large sum of assets too. So this doesn't just affect purely what we would call constrained investors, in my opinion. Mm-hmm. But certainly, if you don't have enough wiggle room, it can really hurt what would be your legacy.
11: Yeah, I have a client that has a spouse already in a memory care facility. She's 64 years old. So it can strike early. I think that's mm-hmm. the other warning sign that would be useful in pointing out there, is that you think of this as a problem or an expense later in life, in your 70s and 80s, but it can come earlier, not always. But the other piece to that is I was going to say, he's paying $8,300 a month, and that's in mm-hmm. Arkansas. Now, that's a memory care facility, and that's a good facility. It may not be that much, but when you think about the threat that $8,000 a month poses to your retirement income, I think this article is spot on. Mm-hmm. I think the key is, when you think about the solutions, because it also actually brings in the caregiving component of this. So
12: yes.
11: Not just the threat to the wealth transfer, but also the threat to the kids who may have to be a caregiver in this, and they may have to step away from work, which would mean lost wages. They may lose future retirement contributions of their mm-hmm. own, which puts their own family and their financial independence at risk. So it is something that we definitely need to address through planning, and the article talks about this. It also says that facilities often favor private pay residents because that income is immediate and predictable. And I thought that kind of stuck in my head too, because when you think of private pay, it's also saying, hey, traditional long-term care insurance is a reimbursement strategy,
12: correct.
11: Right? So you may not be paying the nursing home quickly, but there are hybrid policies out there now available where it turns on an income stream and you are, in essence, a private payer, even though the insurance is paying you.
12: Yes, because if you think about the facility, those are not nonprofit.
11: Right.
12: They have to have profit. And so what they're going to do is have more beds available for those that can pay for it themselves and limit their exposure to the Medicaid options. And so what you find is that it's often harder to find a bed at the facility you would prefer. Mm-hmm. And so if you even have one of these hybrid policies where it just increases your capacity for income over a period of time, that can help offset some of the expense here and give you some flexibility too. So it's not just about going the traditional, you know, reimbursement policies. There are a lot of options out there now that didn't used to exist that you could be exploring. And the time to think about this is not when you need care.
11: Yeah.
12: You know, really the ideal time to lock in a decision on this is in your mid-50s. But if you're past that point, that's okay too. Today's better than next year mm-hmm. because you never know what's going to happen. And I'm with you. I've got a client who was diagnosed in their early 60s with dementia as well. So it's not something that you need to wait until you're much older to worry about. Take care of it today.
11: And it can be done in weaving in the holistic retirement planning that mm-hmm. we do here at GenWealth. You need to know what your numbers are, right? And
12: yes.
11: I'm not talking about your 401k statement number. You need to know what your retirement income numbers are. What kind of income can your assets support in retirement when incorporating guaranteed income streams like Social Security, maybe mm-hmm. pension, maybe rental income, whatever that looks like? Get that plan built first, and then you'll know, do you have extra assets to create a self-insured long-term care bucket, or are you constrained, as we said earlier, and you need to leverage an insurance company to provide that care should you need it?
12: I would also say if you're one of those people out there who is the next generation to these baby boomers and you are relying on that as like your plan for retirement,
11: right?
12: An inheritance is not a retirement plan.
11: Yep.
12: It can supplement things and help you out potentially, but don't plan for that because a lot can happen to derail that if you're relying on that.
11: We do have that conversation a
12: We've
11: lot
12: had
11: in client meeting rooms. It's like, well, I've only got $400,000, but my dad's going to leave me $500,000. Well, your dad's got $500,000 now.
12: Yes.
11: He may have the long-term care depletion that we're talking about here. And I often say he may also just decide to go to the casino.
12: Mm-hmm. Or give it to someone else.
11: Or give it to somebody else.
12: He has flexibility. That's his money, not yours.
11: Yeah, you don't plan for that until it's in your name, for sure. All right, our next topic is six moves to make if you can't pay your mortgage off before you retire. This is a good one, too, from Fool.com. Motley Fool is quickly becoming, you know, every time I see that, I think of this is a stock picking website, mm-hmm. right, or organization, and it is. And they do a good job with stock analysis, for sure. But they're really providing some good content for us here on the What's Happening segment. This one talks about, starts off with the premise that more than 10 million homeowners who are 65 and older are still carrying a mortgage. So it is likely, based on those stats, that many people are going to enter retirement with a mortgage. Maybe you already know that that's going to be you, and that number does keep climbing. Carrying a house payment into retirement isn't automatically a disaster. We would definitely agree with that.
12: Mm-hmm.
11: Ideally, we would love to see somebody come in and 5-10 years away from retirement, making that retirement income plan, and we can create a cash flow strategy to make sure, in most cases, that you get that thing wiped out by the time you walk away from work and walk away from your paycheck. So it's one big expense that is off the table when it comes to your retirement income. It gives you way more flexibility. But we have lots of clients that do carry a mortgage into retirement. But this article is saying, hey, let's take a look at six moves you can make if you can't pay off your mortgage before you retire. So if that's the goal and you can't really get there, what's the first thing you need to do? And the first one, Teresa, I'm all on board with, it's estimate your retirement income.
12: Yes, I think that's the key. You know, a mortgage is not the end of the world. I think there are a lot of people that think if they don't have it paid off, they can't retire. But the first thing you need to know if you want to try to retire is what income do you need and what resources do you have to provide that income? Because that determines everything. Just like right now, you earn a paycheck and that paycheck has to go towards certain expenses. Those expenses don't go away. You're just trading out where you get the paycheck from. So make sure you've done a solid evaluation of your income and your expenses before you pull the trigger.
11: Yeah. The second one is refinance to a lower payment. That's probably not going to happen.
12: I would love to know where they're getting that one.
11: Yeah.
12: So it says if your interest rate would be lower. Well, goodness gracious.
11: I don't know.
12: If you had it financed more than 5 years ago, interest was lower then.
11: Yeah, definitely. So, and most people, if they've had the house longer than 5 or 6 years, probably took advantage of refinancing then 5 or 6 years ago. So this is probably not a likely solution for you, although there was something mentioned in that piece that said you can adjust the mortgage by going to the bank, adding a lump sum payment to the balance of the mortgage, and then refinancing. But you're still going to have the higher rate issue. So I don't know that that's really too much of an option.
12: Well, in some banks, it's called recasting. So you're keeping the same contract. You're just adjusting the payment parameters a little bit.
11: Yep.
12: It can be done, but it has to be a specific type of mortgage. So it's not something that most people are going to have access to. But I will say, you know, if you've paid that mortgage down and you owe $100,000, whereas the original mortgage was off of $400,000, then it may be that redoing the mortgage, even though you're going to pay a higher interest rate, does bring that payment down low enough. But the key is how much of your total income is it going to eat up?
11: But you,
12: that's the key. You know, if that mortgage is more than 30% of your expenses, it is out of balance, and you need to make some adjustments before you retire.
11: If you do have that added cash flow or even a lump sum, I do think adding principal every month and accelerating it is also a path to that. You'd have to kind of run the numbers and compare that, but I think we see a lot of people do that. If it's a $2,000 a month payment and you can make $3,000 a month payment, you're going to get there a lot quicker and maybe project to be mortgage-free at retirement.
12: I have a client who got an inheritance of after-tax dollars, and so we purchased a fund that provides a monthly dividend, and that dividend is going towards principal, and that's how they're expediting their payments. So there's a lot of creative strategies that your financial advisor can help you figure out if you have that conversation.
11: Another one on here is rethink your housing strategy, and this talks about downsizing or relocating or a reverse mortgage, which we do consider as a last resort. Don't really like reverse mortgages as a first option or a second option or a third option. Downsizing, I think, is a good thing to look at. I mean, I think depending on the size of your house, I mean, a lot of people build their dream home when they're probably our age, 40s, 50s. And then they realize once the kids move out of the house, they got a lot of extra space. Yes. They've got stairs. They've got additional space to heat and cool. I think that more than just saving on your mortgage, downsizing can create a lot of expense savings.
12: And I tell people when they come in and they're talking about paying off a mortgage, the first question out of my mouth is this forever home? Can you age in place in this home? Because your home retains a lot of equity as long as you take care of it. So if you're kind of coming into this, I'm going to be retiring in the next 5-10 years, and you're looking at paying off that house, it may only make sense to expedite that payoff if this is forever home and not just for now home.
11: Yeah, and the last one there that I'll bring up is push retirement back. Mm-hmm. Probably don't want to do that, but that may be a last resort based on the planning. What the answers you get from your planning, if you really want to stay there, you don't want to, refinancing doesn't make sense, you don't want to downsize, you don't want to relocate, you want that forever home, and then you just can't make the numbers work, you can run a new illustration, new calculations, make a new plan to say, what difference does it make if I work another 4 or 5 years? What mm-hmm. what does that look like? That's obviously an option for you as well.
12: And in some cases, it 2 years makes a huge difference.
11: Yeah.
12: So don't feel like it has to be a long wait until you get there. You just need to be intentional about what you're doing in the meantime.
11: And before we move on, anytime we're talking about paying off a mortgage before retirement, we have to bring up, do not take a lump sum out of your 401k, or do not take too
12: yes.
11: much out of your 401k or your IRA. A, you're taking that off the table for future retirement income and future growth. That's the big thing. But the number one thing is the taxes.
12: Mm-hmm. Anytime you take a taxable distribution to pay off a bill, you're really burning through a lot of taxes to take care of something. Like, think about your mortgage. It's less than, for most of us, it's less than 7%. For many of us, it's even lower than that. You're taking an income tax rate, Brett, you know, 25, 30% uh-huh, kick uh-huh. to be able to pay that smaller amount. It's just not worth it, especially when you're earning at your highest earning years and then you add that on top.
11: Yeah.
12: It's just not worth it.
11: All right. Our next topic is talking about 529s. Mm-hmm. Do you have one for your kids, your grandkids? Well, this article from 247wallstreet.com says leftover 529 money can now become the kids' Roth IRA. Up to $35,000. We've talked about that before, but the second piece of that headline got my attention. The 15-year fine print decides who qualifies. You know, if the government's creating a new law, it has got some fine print, and it seems like it takes months to sift through before we really understand it all. But first of all, the Secure Act 2.0 did open the door to rolling leftover 529 money into the beneficiary's Roth IRA tax-free. And it's really just like a rollover would be from mm-hmm. your 401k to your IRA. The lifetime cap is $35,000. Now, you can roll over the maximum annual contribution of a Roth IRA on an annual basis till you cap out at $35,000. The key here is, I do think some people can get confused, it is the beneficiary's Roth IRA. So it's for yes. your kids. The money, that's really not a big hurdle. You put it in there for your kids' education. Now you have the opportunity, potentially, if you qualify, which we're going to get to the child's retirement, right? If they didn't use it all for school. Now, I do think this addition has made recommending a 529 for a client mm-hmm. a lot more frequent because it increased flexibility.
12: Yes. I think before we would always have to caution people that these are kind of use it or have to pass it on funds. You're yep. not going to necessarily get the full benefit if you've over contributed to this, which I would argue you don't need to over contribute to them in general because there are other things you can do. But it did kind of open a window to feel like I could be a little more positive about how to use these and how to not worry about that as much. But just like everything else, as you kind of alluded to, they put out this thing and then it took them a long time to come back and go, okay, but here's how you use it. Right. And I feel like the Secure Act has been this way on all of
11: yes.
12: the little things that it started.
11: It absolutely has.
12: Where we're just going, okay, now what? Now what? And I think the keys are things like it has to be 15 years old.
11: Mm-hmm.
12: Okay, but what's the timeline? Are the contributions staggered? Does each one have to have a 15-year timeline? Or is it just that the account had to exist for 15 years?
11: Yep.
12: So even just that one, is it always makes me question,
11: yeah.
12: will it qualify?
11: Yeah, there is some clarity that the account has to be opened for 15 years. So if you started your 529 for your kid in high school, probably not going to get there, at least not for a long time.
12: Mm-hmm.
11: Eventually, I guess that 15-year clock happens, right? But
12: yeah.
11: you're not going to be able to do it when they get out of school.
12: Mm-hmm.
11: The legal confusion is still unsettled over whether changing the 529 beneficiary or owner restarts that 15-year clock.
12: Mm-hmm.
11: If it does, that's stupid. It shouldn't happen, but the 15...
12: Do laws require common sense, though?
11: No, but I mean, if you open an account 15 years ago, you open an account 15 years ago. So,
12: yes.
11: I mean, it's pretty cut and dry, but you're right. The law doesn't always require common sense. Now, here's the other fine print. Contributions made in the last 5 years plus their earnings are frozen and can't be rolled over.
12: So how do they decide if you take distributions, which funds is it a first in, first out? They haven't clarified that.
11: Yeah.
12: You know, so if you had put money in and then the last 5 years is the part that you can't touch, awesome. How do they know that what you pulled out for the laptop and the tuition and the fees wasn't from those last 5 years?
11: Right.
12: There's no real clarification on that. And then the other thing I think people miss is that the child has to have earned income just like they would with a regular Roth IRA. So if you're wanting to transfer that $35,000 over, as he mentioned, it's not a one-time drop it in and it's done, which would be really awesome. It is a, they can contribute up to the limit each year only if they have enough earned income.
11: Yeah.
12: So if they only earned $3,000 because they're working part-time, for instance, then they would only be able to transfer $3,000 also. So there's some catches to this to be cautious of so you don't get a penalty.
11: Yeah, the 529 is still a really good plan. And if you do get hung up in trying to figure out, can I roll it over to a Roth, you can always change the beneficiary, send it down the generational chain, if you will, to another kid in the same generation. You can change it to a sibling. So that money is always going to be there. I think that's the fear people have is if I don't use it for education, then they're never going to get those dollars. Well, they may not, but somebody will and will still reap the benefits of that 529. You can keep passing that down. So still a really good thing. And obviously the one thing we didn't talk about, if you're not familiar with 529s, if you open it like for an Arkansas resident, if you do an Arkansas 529, you're going to get a tax deduction on the state income tax level up to $10,000, which is a great thing as well. I've told this story before. I didn't really start on time early for my kids. Certainly not going to meet the 15-year rule. But I basically cash flowed college through the 529.
12: Mm-hmm.
11: I was going to pay their tuition anyway. But putting it into the 529 allowed me to take the Arkansas income tax deduction of $10,000 a year. And then the next year, I would take it out and send it to the institution for a tuition payment. So it just and kept it safe, didn't invest it, right? Didn't put it at risk.
12: Put it in a money market or something. I know there are people that have done that for private school because you can use it for that as
11: Right.
12: So, you know, why not get the deduction if you have the chance? It is a little complexity, but if you can execute that, it's certainly worth it.
11: All right. We've got just a minute left, but we're going to go ahead and dive into one more topic because this one is good too. Your 2027 COLA raise, which is kind of redundant because COLA stands for cost of living adjustment. I guess it's still a raise, may not survive three costs. What are those three costs? So what is the COLA raise? They're talking about Social Security's 2027 cost of living adjustment. Now, this is not official yet. It says they're tracking it at near 3.6%, which would be the biggest raise retirees have seen in 4 years. But a reason I say it's not set, we won't know till mid-October because it is the average of the third quarter consumer price index numbers. In other words, the inflation rate. The overall inflation rate for July, August, and September, the average of that is what it will officially be. But we do know July, we do know August, so we're just waiting on September now. Actually, I don't know that August is out yet. So they're projecting it to be 3.6%, which would be good. But the things that they're talking about here, it happens every year. These are not surprises. The big one, though, is the Medicare Part B premium.
12: And I think that's the problem. A lot of people know it's coming. They know there are more expenses, but I don't think Medicare premiums are the one that catch their attention or that they're planning for.
11: Right.
12: But, you know, Medicare premiums are basically, there's been a 10% jump in 2026, and they're projected to rise again. And realistically, they do that every year. Those premiums increase consistently. And so if you're planning on getting that full cost of living adjustment from Social Security, you are going to be kind of disappointed, I would imagine. And when you talk about the consumer price index, that doesn't include the daily expenses that you incur. No. All of us have felt it at the gas pump. All of us have felt it at the grocery store. Those things don't keep pace with that cost of living adjustment. They outpace it every year. So you have to have other ways of providing supplemental income if you really want to keep your buying power.
11: Yeah, that one is one that's not, doesn't make any sense to me that they base the raise the way they do. It doesn't really affect the, it doesn't really always jive with the annual CPI, right? I mean, if we had really high inflation in the first quarter and then it ticked down in quarter three, then the raise is not going to be as big and it won't reflect cumulative inflation throughout the year. And then there is the senior living that really deals with medical costs and mm-hmm. prescription drugs, and those are always going up faster than the cost of living adjustment. But that is what it is. And then the last one here, I'm going to get on a soapbox on this one. It says the income thresholds that determine how much of Social Security gets taxed were set in 1983 and 1993 and have never been adjusted for inflation. So a bigger COLA can quietly push more retirees into taxable territory. Okay, so the average increase is going to be $75 more a month. If $75 is pushing you into a higher tax bracket, it could happen, but it's not going to happen for most people. And here's the deal, Teresa, with Social Security taxation. We always talk about, oh, if you make more money, you're going to have to pay more taxes. You want to make more money.
12: Yes.
11: These tables are so low, so the maximum your benefit can be taxed. I know we're running out of time. Sorry about that, Casey. We may have to cut a question short. But the maximum benefit can be up to 85% of the benefit mm-hmm. can be taxable. For a single person, that threshold is $34,000. For a married couple, it is $44,000.
12: Yes.
11: Most people not only are going to, but they're going to want to live retirement with more than that income. So
12: yes.
11: this idea that we keep talking about is we got to make sure our Social Security is not just get used to it. It's going to yes. be. Now, I think it's wrong.
12: It is still better than 100%.
11: That's
12: you
11: right.
12: You know, everything
11: right.
12: else you take that is taxable, 100% of it is taxable. So it is still beneficial to you to have it only up to 85%. But I do agree with you. The threshold is so low that very few people are living with tax-free Social Security.
11: Right.
12: So now some states don't choose to tax it. So you may want to consider that if you're considering retiring and making sure that your state is favorable to the way it treats it. But you can't avoid taxes, and honestly, that doesn't need to be your real concern.
11: Yeah.
12: You're going to miss out on other things by trying to avoid this. Now, those IRMAs, the income-related adjustments, those
11: different.
12: Are a real deal, and you do need to pay attention to those.
11: Yeah.
12: But the Social Security taxation is not something worthy of your attention.
11: Yeah, the Social Security tax that you pay, and then they give you back income and tax mm-hmm. it, they need to stop that. They need
12: to
11: go.
12: Agree. I don't disagree.
11: I'm not going to get political, but that needs to stop. Social Security does not need to be taxed. All right. Oof, come on, calm down for a minute. We got a little bit rowdy.
12: Take a break.
11: We're going to get about a 15-second break here. That's it for the What's Happening segment. The Get Ready for the Future show starts right now.
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0: Hustle. We'll try to go.
1: But if you want to hear Scott get fired up, go find it.
0: Find that What's Happening segment. Yeah, that's on the radio show for sure. All right. Karen from Fayetteville's first up with her question. My husband and I are 66 and just retired this year. Our advisor before retiring always talked about the 4% rule, but I've read that number might not hold up anymore. How much can we actually safely pull from our accounts each year? It's a great question, Karen, and it is the number one thing that you need to know when you get into retirement. But it's a little more, I won't say complicated, but it's a little more
1: nuanced.
0: Yes, it is not really about an arbitrary percentage. Now, let's talk about what the 4% rule is, because you reference it there. But for our viewers, you're pretty clear on it. But it basically says if you take your entire investment portfolio, if you've saved $1 million and you pull out 4% a year for the rest of your life, that's $40,000, you'll be okay, because a diversified portfolio of, let's say, traditionally, historically, has been a 60-40 mix between stocks and bonds, or stock mutual funds and bond mutual funds, that balanced portfolio, the bond piece will be the stabilizer, the stock piece will be the growth, and in the years that the stocks go down, the bond stabilizer will help you protect it. And if you pull out the 4% a year, that it will make back in returns more than that over a long period of time. Now, that's the simplistic way of looking at that. It works until it doesn't. And the 4% rule has varied from times that I've been in this industry. That 4% rule was created during a time of higher interest rates, even higher than we have now, really.
1: Yes.
0: Then it got pinched when interest rates went near zero. A lot of people were saying, hey, the 4% rule is really more like 2.7%.
1: Mm-hmm.
0: Now it's kind of creeping back up towards that 4% territory, but that tells you all you need to know about the whole thing. It's not going to be constant for your entire retirement. Think about somebody that retired when this was created 30-something years ago, and then they had to go through that time when it wasn't working.
1: Yes.
0: That highlights the whole fallacy in it, really.
1: Yes, I think fixed numbers are challenging in general when it comes to our industry. There are people that say if you have $1 million, you're ready to retire, but how? How do you know that? And this was created in the 90s.
0: Mm-hmm.
1: Longevity has increased, so you may be looking at a 40-year retirement instead of a 30-year retirement. We just don't know. And again, you might be retiring when you're 55, or you might be waiting till 70. Those numbers are very nuanced, and it even goes into how much guaranteed income do you have versus how much of it's going to have to come from investments. So I feel like these times, we want firm answers, and I understand what's behind that. The challenge is that everything related to your financial journey is nuanced to your specific circumstances.
0: Yeah.
1: So I would caution you, anytime someone tries to give you a very direct, specific number that works for everybody, those like, if you do this, you're going to be good to go, I would caution you about those.
0: Yeah, and you can back this up, or we can back this up and do with data. We have it out there that if you show two people who retired in the way that we basically just described, 60-40 mix, they had $500,000 instead of $1 million. This is the example that we're talking about. They took 4% out. They did give themselves raises, which is important and needs to be done. Market returns, even in a 60-40 portfolio, and if you're watching on our video version, you're seeing that chart right now. Investor A had $500,000, retired in 1966, invested the same way as investor B, who retired in 1976 with the same amount of money, took the same withdrawals, no difference really in their retirement strategy. But because one retired in a market that started off negative and the other retired into a market that was in a bull market that first year, didn't last long till she got a negative return, but she started with such amazing returns. If you compare them 18 years later, in 1982, at age 81, investor A is broke. Investor B has $1.2 million from her $500,000. Now, that is all you really need to see, that it's not just about the withdrawal percentage. It's about how you're invested.
1: Mm-hmm.
0: And a 60-40 portfolio, people look at that. Man, can they really go down that much? Hey, remember 2022?
1: Yes, or 2008.
0: Yes, we had big returns in the negative direction.
1: You know, think about 2008 as an example. Market was down 40%, right? So if you had $1 million and you're used to taking $40,000 a year, you're going to have to ask yourself, am I now taking 4% of $600,000, which is a $16,000 pay cut? Or are you going to continue that same income and have to take over 7% out, which is not sustainable. That's the problem with not having a strategy that's meant to weather the down markets so you don't have to sell things while they're down.
0: Yep.
1: That's

0: what's missing here when you look at one of these just, oh, take a percentage kind of strategies.
1: It also highlights the need to work with a financial advisor, not mm-hmm. only to build the plan like we do, but also to monitor the plan, to
0: yes.
1: get together on an annual basis and see how you're doing. We'll use assumed rates of return in all of our bucketing strategy, which we haven't really talked about, but breaking that diversified portfolio into segments of income throughout your retirement and investing them differently based on the need. But we'll get a look at that and say, hey, if we've outperformed in one spot, we may be able to reset. And there may be times where you can take an extra distribution or increase your mm-hmm. income more than you expected. It's a long process that you can't set on cruise control. There's no cruise control for retirement. If you want to walk through our GenWealth Ready to Retire process and build that plan for you, you can call 866-653-PLAN. 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We've got a Business Owner Summit coming up with keynote speaker Jason Curry. He's the author of Finish Empty.
0: It's a good book.
1: The Built to Endure conference is coming up Friday, September 18th. 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We'd love to see you there. Free event on a Friday, so you don't even have to give up your weekend. Clear that off your schedule if you get the chance. Come see the keynote speaker. Also, lots of good education for business owners coming at that event. Next question is from Wanda in Benton. I turned 65 in November, and I keep hearing I need to, quote, get ready for Medicare, but nobody's told me what that actually means or when I need to do it. Where do I even start? Wanda, it's coming, right? So get ready. Oh, you're kind of right along our tagline of getting ready for the future. If Medicare is in your future and it's a near-term future, we'll talk a little bit about what you need to do. So you are getting close. You're at 65 in November. That's very close. Your mm-hmm. initial enrollment window is there. It's yes. running for 7 months, 3 months before your birthday month. So you're pretty much in it now.
0: Mm-hmm.
1: And your birthday, and then 3 months after your birthday month. So you've got time. So don't panic because I told you that. But if you do miss the window, it can mean a late enrollment penalty that follows you for as long as you have Medicare. So that is why your people are telling you to get ready, because you've got to get through this enrollment over the next few months.
0: Not to mention Medicare Part A becomes your primary provider the minute you turn 65. So if you haven't enrolled, you don't have a primary insurance, even if you are still employed and have insurance through your employer. So as far as Part A goes, it is really critical that you have that, even if you're not retiring. I encourage clients to go ahead and start that enrollment process the full 3 months out, if possible. In your case, I would just encourage you to do it. You can get on the Social Security website. It is very easy to do. If you've already got an SSA.gov login, you don't have to go into the office or go anywhere to do it. Do it on their website. It's so efficient, and then you can track the progress. Now, once you have that Part A card, if you do have employer plan coverage while you're doing your enrollment, you'll let them know that information. It does have to be a large employer plan. You can't do it if you have like a small business that only has a few people on it. But if you don't have to do Part B or Part D, as long as you notify them there and you properly apply later, you're good to go, no penalty. But if you need Part B or Part D, you do have to have your Part A card before you can start getting all those supplements. So you want to make sure you enroll early so that you can get all those supplements in place before you need them.
1: And get some help working through the mm-hmm. Part D and any supplement plan that you may want to consider. You're just like your retirement income is unique to you, so is your health situation.
0: Yes.
1: And there are so many options out there. You need to work with a professional, and there are lots of them out there. We can put you in touch with one we use that is very good to walk through those Medicare plans, and also plan to review that on an annual basis, because those mm-hmm. plans change both from premiums to what they cover. So it is very important to get the right plan that is tailored for you as much as you can. So you want to review your options now and then make those decisions, as Teresa has talked about, in the order that they need to be made. And you want to compare what your current doctors and prescriptions would cost under a few different plan combinations if you have that opportunity, rather than just picking the plan a friend or neighbor picked. So this is a big deal. A lot of employers, if you're still working up until age 65, we'll bring people in to talk mm-hmm. about that. And I think that's a great option for you to look for through your employer to find somebody. But we have that here And it's very important to implement that plan with your overall plan.
0: And an easy step you can do to prepare for that meeting when you're meeting with them is go to your pharmacy and have them print your prescription list. If you have that with you when you go to that meeting, that can help the person who's kind of walking you through the shopping process determine which plan would allow you to save the most on those prescriptions. Have your list of doctors, too. Who are your preferred providers and hospital so that they can look at those and give you real definitive answers? And like Scott said, the part that I think people miss a lot is that you have to review it every year during open enrollment. They can change the prof, it's called the formulary on the Part D. They can change what they pay based on prescriptions. So you want to make sure you review it. And as you age, as you get further along, you may want to bring a family member along with you to help with that process.
1: Your clock is ticking, Wanda, so I hope you have heard what you needed to hear out of this answer and get with somebody to help walk through that process with you. And this is the question of the week, Wanda. We're going to send you a Get Ready for the Future Show Tumblr for being named the question of the week. We just love for you to email us so that we can know where to send it. Claim it by sending the email to show@getreadyforthefuture.com.
0: One last thing that I failed to say. It does not cost you extra to use somebody to help you make those decisions. So don't let that be something that holds you back from using someone to advocate for you.
1: That's a great add-on there. Our next question is from Nolan in Bentonville. I just found out my company is going to force some of my 401k catch-up contributions into Roth starting next year because of my income. I don't totally understand why or what I'm supposed to do differently because of it. Great question, Nolan, and they're not really doing the forcing. The government is. The government's telling them they have to do it. This is a new rule that is quietly changing how high earners make their catch-up contributions. It is not optional. The government is making you do it. So you're absolutely right. It's just not your employer's choice either. So here's what's actually changing. It started this year in 2026. Employees whose prior year wages from their employer crossed a certain threshold, and that's roughly $150,000 indexed for inflation, they'll be required to make any 401k catch-up contributions into a Roth 401k. So you are not eligible if you make over that income to make your catch-up contributions into the pre-tax 401k. But that's the big point to highlight here. This only affects the catch-up portion. So we do know, Nolan, that if this is happening to you, you're over 50 years old, because for everybody under 50, this does not apply. So the year you turn 50, so if you turn 50 in 2026, this now applies to you, but only if you're making the catch-up contribution. So the catch-up contribution, I think this year is like, is it still $7,500? Off the top of my head. Is it eight? Mm-hmm. So it's $24,500 is the 401k maximum contribution, but you can contribute an extra eight if you are 50 and older. But starting this year, that $8,000, if you're doing the full catch-up, has to go into Roth. And it's not a bad thing. I don't like forcing anybody to do anything.
0: I'm kind of torn on this one. But it's a good thing. It's a good thing. Yeah. You know, some people won't plan for the Roth at all. And so when they walk into retirement, their pre-tax portion is all they have, which, again, it's not a bad thing. We can plan for that. But there comes a time later in your retirement where you're going to have required distributions that could get disproportionate if you don't plan ahead for them. What I want to address a couple of things on this that I feel like are miscommunications. I have someone who came in and they said, well, I've just gone ahead and adjusted my contribution to have Roth in it, so I'll meet that obligation. And I thought, oh, no, sir, that's not how it works. It's when you get to the catch-up. Now, some employers will allow you to identify X number of dollars for catch-up, X number of dollars for regular in the way that they do their onboarding. But a lot of employers, they just flip the switch when you hit that 24-5. So if your employer is like that, where it just flips the switch at 24-5, everything before that was considered regular, everything after that is catch-up, then you planning ahead for that is not going to help you. So that's one thing to make sure you understand how your employer categorizes that throughout the year. The other thing to understand is that when that switch happens, if it is like a switch, your taxable income jumps. So if you're not prepared for your paycheck adjusting for that by having more taxable income and potentially more taxes coming out, which means less hit in the bank account, you might end up getting blindsided a little bit. So it's important to be prepared for whatever system your employer runs to make sure you're not blindsided and you're ready for that adjustment to your pay if it happens.
1: Yeah, if you think about it like this, if you put $100 into a pre-tax contribution, all $100 is going there. If you didn't make that contribution and took it, you're probably only getting $70, $75 mm-hmm. out of that $100. Now you're going to have it taken off and only get the $70 or $75. So to get the $100 into the Roth, it's going to take more than $100, right?
0: Yes.
1: That's the way to look at it. But, you know, back to your point, I'm in favor of this in general. I don't like them making us do anything. But the deal, though, is if you are a higher earner, and that's who this applies to, mm-hmm. you are likely moving up onto or maybe already in ineligibility for a Roth IRA.
0: Correct.
1: So you may have had a Roth IRA earlier in your life, and maybe your advisor, hopefully, if they know what they're doing. Because I've had this happen, and I'll get to that in a minute. But if you make too much, you can't contribute directly to a Roth IRA. Mm-hmm. So you're taken out of that tax-free game, right, that you're going to have in retirement. So going into the Roth 401k for those higher earners gives you a chance to have some tax-free income in retirement, which Teresa said is a great thing to have diversified taxable income, how the income is taxed. But I will tell you this. I had a client a few years ago that came to me and had recently gotten she is still an educator mm-hmm. and she was an administrator and making pretty good money, but she became the superintendent of a school district and her income shot up.
0: Yes.
1: And she hadn't been meeting with her advisor. Her advisor was not meeting with her on a regular basis, and she was consistently contributing into a Roth IRA. And
0: the first thing
1: I noticed was you shouldn't be doing that because you make too much money. So.
0: And there's penalties if you don't take care of it quickly. I had that same situation where someone didn't qualify and they didn't know it. Thankfully, it was just the first year. So they had only done last year's. And I said, when you filed your taxes, did it alert you related to this? And they said, oh, yeah, I just thought that meant for this year. And I was like, no. You've got to unwind those and do a backdoor Roth if you qualify instead to get them in there. So there are strategies, but I agree with you. I feel like this is an opportunity.
1: Yeah.
0: Now you need to plan for it, because that's where a lot of people are going to get really, I think, taken aback, is when their pay adjusts. That's going to be hard for them. But the long game of having those after-tax dollars that you can pull out of in retirement will benefit you if you can just kind of button down and be okay with it here today. But, you know, again, the government wants to get their tax money, I think, is really what's behind it. But we're going to take the win from it anyway.
1: Always. 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You do not have to be an investment client or a retirement income plan client to access those estate planning services. So if you're needing to draw up a will, trust, power of attorney, and I would say the answer is yes. If you don't have it, you do need to do that. Mm-hmm. You can certainly reach out and book your consultation today.
0: So that's the thing that'll get me on my soapbox, if we're being honest.
1: Uh-huh. Is the estate
0: so we better plan? Move on. Yes.
1: All right. Well, we only got 5 minutes and one question to do, so we'll save that for another day. Chloe from Maumelle writes, I just got my first real raise at work. All right,
0: congrats.
1: Chloe. About $300 more per month. I don't want to just let it disappear into my regular spending, but I don't know if I should put it toward investing or something else. Well, congratulations, Chloe. If you don't want to see it disappear, you are thinking the way we would want you to think. Lifestyle creep is real.
0: Yes.
1: And if you get a $300 a month raise, most people already have plans for it before they actually get the first month, right?
0: Some people are spending it before they get that first check.
1: Yeah, they've already spent it because they know it's coming. And I'm going to be honest.
0: I've done it.
1: Some of that's happened right for me too. Mm-hmm. But you are in a great position if you are already paying your bills and you are not sinking in debt and you have got the opportunity to have $300 more a month. Assigning it a job before it hits your account is a great idea. So let's talk a little bit about how we would work through, because it's a pecking order, really.
0: Yes.
1: I mean, this $300 really depends on you. We wouldn't say it's a universal statement for anybody to just say, that's where the $300 needs to go. So let's walk through the pecking order.
0: Yeah, I think the first question to ask yourself is what's on fire, if anything, right? Is there a bill that has felt out of control that you could knock out over the next few months? First step, though, is emergency savings. Mm-hmm. If you don't have enough emergency savings, which we would say the gold standard is 3 to 6 months worth of your expenses, not income, but expenses. If you don't have any, shoot for a goal of $2,000. You can get there pretty quick with this extra $300 a month, okay? But what that does is it allows you to not have to go into debt or add debt if you do have an extraordinary expense. So if you don't have your emergency savings, that's where you start. Next, look at your debt. Do you have some debts that need to be paid off? If so, tackle those next. And then your employer plan, are you getting the match? Perfect. Let's talk about some IRAs. But if you're not getting the match, let's make sure you're getting your free money and getting the best out of that plan.
1: That is definitely you. That was as quick as you could do it and straightforward. And I would completely agree with that. So the emergency savings, the debt, taking a look at the debt, because you want to get out from under the things that are holding you back from doing the other things, right? Mm-hmm. You want to be able to invest this money, ideally, but you don't want to invest it and be vulnerable to an emergency or be vulnerable to paying interest for much longer than you should because you have debt. So that's why the pecking order is like it is. And then I love for sure the free money. Teresa says the free money. You got to take a look at that. And a lot of people don't know. It's amazing to me how many people mm-hmm. will come in here and not really know how much they're even contributing to the 401k until they've gone through the exercise of looking at that statement, looking at their pay stub. Are you getting everything the employer is going to offer? If your employer offers that, we don't even know if you have an employer plan, but you want to do that, do whatever it takes to get the free money. And then if you have money above and beyond that, or if you're doing that and you have the $300 a month still available, the Roth IRA is a great place to start if you don't have one. We've already talked about that mm-hmm. in a previous question about the Roth 401k, but this is a Roth IRA. So this is outside of your employer plan. And if you don't make too much money, as we referenced in the previous question as well, you are eligible to contribute $7,500. It is
0: $7,500 and then $8,600 if you're over age 50.
1: I knew the six was in there somewhere.
0: They change every single year. Yes. I get it.
1: $7,500 for Chloe. I'm assuming you're not 50 years old. If you are, it's an additional $1,100 catch-up contribution to take you to $8,600. So you could get, if you were putting $300 a month into that Roth IRA, you're halfway there, right? You're mm-hmm. more than halfway there, right at halfway there of maxing out the Roth IRA. And that, especially if Chloe is young and does that for decades, will make a huge impact on your retirement.
0: I think that also, I want to cut people some slack about the employer plans. When you're hired at an employer that has an employer plan, they hand you a packet with language in it you probably don't understand, and they say, turn it back in 2 days.
1: Yeah.
0: Most people aren't going to be able to look through that packet and discern what the plan has. So if you don't have a financial advisor in your life who can help you with that, I think the time is now. If you can have somebody coach you on what's in there and educate you on what you have the options of, it'll certainly help you. But I would also say, don't let that give you analysis paralysis. If you don't know anything else, figure out what the part is that gets you the match. Ask the HR manager that question and put it in something. Don't just ignore it.
1: We had some great questions today about the 4% rule, about Roth 401k catch-up requirements that the government's making you do, and then Chloe with that extra three. That's the one that excites me the most, I'm going to be honest, just because somebody
0: young. I'm excited
1: young
0: for her that she's thinking that way.
1: Exactly, because that is, and that's what we want to see, because it's going to be life-changing for us. So all those questions, all of the content we had today, what strikes you as your final thought?
0: Intentionality. 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
1: We are entering what is historically the worst month for stocks. Should you react or ride it out? That's the subject of this week's Fastest 4 Minutes in Finance. Hello, I'm Scott Inman. Well, a few weeks ago, we talked about the market volatility that usually arrives in mid to late August in a midterm election year. Well, so far, the major indexes have been mostly flat since then. This week, though, as the calendar turns to September, there's a lot to look forward to. The kickoff of football season and hopefully the beginning of cooler temperatures. Now, I don't know about you, but September is one of my favorite months, as long as I don't look at my investment portfolio. Since 1950, September is the only month with a negative average return. Take a look at this chart from LPL Research. You can see the average monthly return of the S&P 500 for each month over the past 5 years, 10 years, 20 years, and going all the way back to 1950. The blue box highlighting September. It's the only month that has been negative in all 4 time periods. The average return is negative 0.6% since 1950, and even worse over the shorter 5 and 10-year periods. So why is that? Why is September such a dud? Well, it's called seasonality, and that just means looking at stock market performance from a seasonal perspective. And it turns out, according to LPL, there's a lot going on besides football and cooler temperatures in September. Portfolio strategist George Smith writes that a handful of recurring calendar-driven behaviors tend to leave a footprint on returns, like tax-related selling, mutual fund fiscal year ends, corporate buyback windows, summer liquidity lulls, and the predictable rhythm of earnings season. So back to the midterms. Here's a chart looking at the monthly performance of the S&P 500 in presidential election years, midterms, and non-election years. While September is a little better in a presidential election year, there's no significant difference between midterms and non-election years. This month is down on average 0.8% in a midterm election year, all the way back to 1950. So what should you do? The short answer is nothing. Assuming you're already invested in a diversified portfolio and an investment strategy that fits your retirement timeline and risk tolerance, jumping off right now is not a good idea. First, take a look at the chart again. Look at October and November in a midterm election year. October is up on average 3%, with November right behind at 2.7%. That's a significant bounce. Chances are, if you sell off out of fear, you won't get back in at the right time and may miss the best months or even days of the year. And secondly, not every September is the same. They are called averages for a reason. Last year, in fact, the S&P 500 was up 3.5% in September. In 2023, it was down 4.9%. Guessing is not a good investment strategy. Making a plan and sticking to it is.
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1: Touchdown, Arkansas!
2: Yeah, let's go. It's football time in Arkansas. I love when Bill Vickery uses it. It's football time in Tennessee. But no, it's football time in Arkansas. The day is finally here. David Basil, Trey Schaap. Arkansas versus North Alabama. You made it, Hog fans. The season is here, and these Razorbacks hope to give the fans a better product on the field than what we witnessed last year, David. Wow, just two wins the first two games, and then 0 for the rest of the way.
3: Yeah, Trey, this fan base is so hungry for some success. I will say it's hard to imagine. You think about this. It's been 278 days since Ryan Superfield was hired on November 30th, 2025. And yeah, we've been doing this a long time, Trey. I can't recall it seeming like more talk and chit-chat and questions and blah, blah, blah. So tired of talking. And Ryan Silverfield's got to be tired of talking. He said all the right things. We finally get to see the product that he's been talking about today. You know, obviously it's going to be a win. The question is how many will win by. But just nice to finally see, okay, all this talk, all this hype, all the things, we get to see it in action today.
2: Yeah, and I'm looking forward to seeing a lot of the new faces because in the offseason with the transfer portal, man, Arkansas, they did some diving into the portal, if you will, and they came up with quite a few new faces.
3: But, you know, Trey, just watching the other games around the country, you know, every program, it's just like it's not like it used to be. Everything's a new group of new faces. However, I will say this. It's nice to see that K.J. Jackson, fans know him.
2: Yep.
3: Fans know Quincy Rhodes. Fans know Braylon Russell. They know C.J. Brown. So those are four, you know, kids that we did see last year that, okay, time for production this year under a different regime.
2: Well, I am Trey Schaap, joined by David Basil. This is Hog Wild Game Day, presented by Reliance Bank. Rely on us.
3: How about that? Nice.
2: Visit rely.bank for all of your banking needs. The Ryan Silverfield era begins today against the North Alabama Lions. Last year, David, as I said, 2-0 and then lost on the road to Ole Miss after going the drive. It was a go-ahead drive in the game. Arkansas fumbles the football. Then the next week, in Memphis, against a Ryan Silverfield-coached Memphis Tiger team, Arkansas fumbles the ball late. All they had to do was hold on the football, kick a field goal, and the game is over. But no, they fumbled. After that game, Notre Dame came to Fayetteville and just whipped the Razorbacks, and Sam Pittman was gone.
3: Yeah, you know, you go back and go, what if? You know, what if? But the problem is, what if counts. What if is the reality? So now what you've seen,
2: fans and butts.
3: For the last 9 months, Trey, is so Ryan Silverfield said, okay, I may have the most talent, but I'm going to say own the ball. We're not going to fumble. We're going to have fewer flags, and we're going to have great effort. That's something he can control regardless of the talent level.
2: Yeah, discipline. And I think that's something that maybe they lost. I'm not going to put it on Bobby Petrino, but it's something that maybe when you have a head coaching change and maybe there wasn't enough attention to detail in that in the preseason camp. And I think that's something that Ryan Silverfield has definitely done in this preseason camp.
3: Well,
2: and all the way back to spring ball.
3: Again, I don't know what it's going to look like this season by the end of the year, but I know this much. Ryan Silverfield is a detail guy. I like that. I'm a detail guy. And he's trying to cover every detail from in-game experience, parking the fans and getting them in the stadium, music, and then, of course, his team. And so I love that. And listen, he's got to try to find out every advantage he can get to try to win a football game.
2: Yeah, when you look at this game today, obviously the first thing, it's going to be hot. Just know that if you have, if you've been under a rock somewhere and you haven't noticed, it's going to be hot.
3: If you're on the east side especially, Trey, you're like in a frying pan for about an hour and a half. And I'm not worried about the players. Players are handling it easy. It's the fans. If you're not hydrated properly, I'm telling you, 100-degree temp with a heat index 110, you can be – it's life, you know, life-threatening.
2: I know. Yeah, and and that is a concern.
3: Yeah.
2: You would have to think that Arkansas – and the staff has thought about that, and they've brought in extra EMTs possibly to handle the crowd
3: plenty
2: and the
3: water.
2: Game. And plenty of water. And here's the other thing. You can bring in an unopened bottle of water or an unopened bottle of water or an empty bottle, and they have filling stations around the stadium, the concourses, that you can fill up those bottles of water.
3: I think that's a really interesting offer. The other thing, did you hear all the trophy talk? As I opened up a can of worms last year.
2: They got a trophy room.
3: They have a trophy room. It's also the cooling station to where if you get overheated, get in the building and get cooled off. Because, again, it really is, for especially for those that are a little bit older, maybe not used to dealing with the heat, you be careful today.
2: Well, and that's what happens when you have day games and you're kicking off this time of the season, this early in the day. It is going to be hot. But, yeah, that north end zone, I don't know that there'll be many people sitting outside in those seats. I think they're going to be inside the AC.
3: Nobody's going to be
2: out
3: there.
2: South end zone, you can sit there a little bit outside if you want. There'll be some people on the inside in the AC. I know the east side. You just better hope the AC doesn't go out.
3: No.
2: That would be disastrous if the air conditioning did happen to go out. The other thing, too, David, is there's a burn ban in place, so there are no fireworks today at the game.
3: So that's a good point. So no fireworks and no tusk. So you know, just got this announced yesterday that the veterinarian who takes care of tusk said it's 1 year old, never taken a trip. He'd have to be in the trailer for 10 hours. And just these animals aren't, they don't deal with hot weather. They hide. They get in the mud.
2: Wait. So you mean to tell me that Tusk has an air-conditioned barn down
3: on
2: the farm?
3: He does.
2: Really?
3: He does. And so you put him in a, of course, I think if it had been 3 years old, two or three, but this was his first trip.
2: Right.
3: So I think that was, you know, how disastrous would it be to, if something bad were to have happened because, they, you know, he's stuck in a trailer for 10 hours and he's you know,
2: We don't need a one-year-old Tusk.
3: No, we don't.
2: Before he even gets to his first game.
3: That's right. He'll be back for Georgia, so I think it was the right decision.
2: You think? Yeah, Georgia going to be cooler?
3: Oh, I think so. And plus, it'll be 11 o'clock.
2: Well, 11 a.m., but still, I mean, 11 a.m.
3: Well, it won't be hotter than it is today. Now, today is, as you mentioned, 1998, going back to Houston Nuts. So.
2: Yeah, well, it was 100 degrees.
3: Yeah, that was Louisiana Lafayette.
2: Louisiana. Well, they call it Louisiana now, but Lafayette back then. Yeah, you're exactly right. Well, penalties, turnovers, the defense. Baz, I think back to that Mississippi State game last year. 18 penalties.
3: Gosh. Remember, I asked Greg Sankey the following week at the touchdown club.
2: He
3: admitted
2: he was ready.
3: That's not what we want to see. That's not what we want to see. So.
2: Speaking of the touchdown club, congratulations.
3: Thanks, buddy. Thanks, buddy.
2: This is the first time I've been able to get on the air and do it. In person.
3: Oh,
2: Emmitt Smith last week.
3: I sold out.
2: I'm surprised R.J. Hawk has not come down off of Cloud 9 yet since he got to fly down to Dallas, come all the way back.
3: Yeah, Emmitt was great. What a class act. And, again, this is the Little Rock Touchdown Club has become one of the best in the country because we got great sponsors. We got great members. There's an energy in the room, and we've built that over 22 years. And now we got a president, a former president, and Jerry Jones coming together. We got John Tyson. You got Jason Peters, Frank Ragnow. You got, I mentioned Emmitt Smith. We got Lynn Swan and
2: Doug Flutie
3: coming. Yeah.
2: Gus
3: Malzahn on this week.
2: Speaking of, he's going to the game today.
3: I think that may be a very interesting meeting.
2: Oh, really?
3: I just think there's a lot of things.
2: Are you going to ask him the tough questions?
3: I think so. Yeah, I mean, I know so. I'll be curious to see how he handles those. Because I think he wants to point
2: clear
3: out
2: the air.
3: I do. I think he wants to say some things that maybe some other, you know, fans may not know that he wants to sort of share from his perspective. So we'll see.
2: Yeah, hopefully so. I think Gus and I are going to get to have a chance to talk.
3: Play some golf.
2: In a week, probably.
3: Yeah.
2: Why not? Right. I mean, we're in town.
3: Yes.
2: He's wanting to try and win back some money that I have taken off of him.
3: And you haven't mentioned it yet, but the PR or the person who leads the charge for your sponsor for the Touchdown Club is coming on the show today, right?
2: For the Touchdown Club?
3: Yeah.
2: Yes.
3: Yeah,
2: Scott
3: Davis.
2: Scott Davis is our guest picker today.
3: Yeah.
2: Arkansas Spine and Pain.
3: Yeah, they're the presenter, sponsor. Yeah.
2: And the reason, I mean, we had him on last year during the Memphis game because he's a Memphis grad. We didn't know that Ryan Silverfield would be the next head coach of the Arkansas Razorbacks until it was announced. But I thought, why not get a better perspective on what he did at Memphis now that he's here at Arkansas then from one of the biggest Tiger fans that I know, Scott Davis.
3: Big win. Listen, Memphis big win last week.
2: Can they do it again this week?
3: Yeah, and a big start for Arkansas State.
2: Yeah. You know? If you go over there and beat Memphis today, that's a big start.
3: Well, they haven't even named their starting quarterback yet, so that'll be it'll be interesting.
2: There's not that much talk around that. It's only up in Northeast Arkansas they're worried about that. But, I mean, everywhere else in the state, they were worried about who was going to be the starter here, and it took a while before Ryan Silverfield decided that K.J. Jackson would be the starter.
3: Yeah, Trey, they had
2: too long.
3: Well, I know, but at least he gave him a week and a half where he's the guy. I think most people knew he was. I think even his teammates knew he was going
2: to
3: be.
2: Speaking of Ryan Silverfield, David, we turned to him and his band of Razorbacks. He said all the right things.
3: Yeah.
2: Will it show up on the field?
3: Well, the good thing is that there's three things that are, I don't care what your talent level is, that will show up. And that is effort, that is high football IQ in terms of mistakes, not mistakes, flags, and then turnovers. Those three things he can control. So if they miss on that today, he will not be happy, especially against an opponent like North Alabama.
2: Yeah, no doubt about that. If they don't, look, I know offensive coordinator Kramsey said that, look, we just want to play clean football.
3: Yeah.
2: He saw a lot of games last week that were not clean football games. You look at the TCU-North Carolina game, not really clean.
3: Yeah.
2: He wants to have a clean game today. If they do that, they should be able to just take care of North Alabama and do it early.
3: Well, Trey, one of the things post-game last year after Memphis, I told Steve Sullivan, who basically interviewed me as part of the Channel 7 thing that we do, I remember saying, of course, not knowing what the future would hold, Sam Pittman was still the coach, I said, that's a well-coached football team.
2: Oh, yeah.
3: And I said, I wish our defense could play like that in the second half. Little did we know that he'd end up being the head coach here.
2: And speaking of defense, David, that's one thing I want to see today. I want to see how good this defense is.
3: Yeah.
2: They look bigger from what I've seen.
3: Yeah.
2: I know they're a lot older because look at the two deep.
3: Yeah.
2: It is seniors, fifth-year players, and juniors on the two deep.
3: Yeah, more depth. Of course, the word I think of, though, is production. We've got to see some of these defensive linemen produce. Okay, we got to see them finally produce.
2: Yep.
3: These transfers from USC and Virginia produce. Can I see some numbers? DBs. You got 400 DBs back there that you know, it's a who's going to step up and make a difference back there. Two solid linebackers, but yeah, listen, the defense is, they were one of the worst in the nation last year.
2: They were. The offense was really good.
3: Yeah, offense was not bad. That's exactly
2: I mean, you could have won football games with that offense.
3: You betcha.
2: If you had a defense that could stop the other team.
3: That's right.
2: Just couldn't do it the last 10 games.
3: That's exactly right.
2: Although I will say this, the offense didn't do much against Notre Dame. Of course, I don't think anybody did much against Notre Dame. Because that was, you were coming off of Memphis. I think everybody knew it. Look.
3: Yeah.
2: Little inside information here. When Sam Pittman got on the bus after the Memphis loss, I think he knew that they're going to get rid of him.
3: Can I tell you, I told Sully, I said, that's it. I told Sully post-game on the field, I said, that's it for Sam Pittman. He's never going to, you know, you can't lose this game. Can't lose this game to Memphis here. You can't lose it. And he did. And, of course, you knew Notre Dame was going to be ugly, too.
2: Oh, gosh, yeah. They came in, and Lou Holtz was here. Sadly, we lost him at the end of the football season last year. But Lou Holtz was here for that Notre Dame game.
3: How about that? I almost forgot about that.
2: I mean, I was standing this close to him in that press conference there in the north end zone.
3: Yeah, I mean, think about that. Of course, I attended the funeral. And that was not only, I don't know.
2: It was snowing.
3: I don't know what the month difference was.
2: I want to say that was late November, early December.
3: I missed him here. I couldn't make it work. Even though I was here, I hated that. But I was glad he got to be here for that game.
2: Yeah, it was. I mean, he got to see the Golden Domers win.
3: Now, Trey, are we going to hear the Roger Scott song?
2: We will hear the Roger Scott song of the week a little bit later. Now, there are no Tom Murphy position-by-position analysis today.
3: How can you?
2: I mean, it should be all hogs anyway.
3: But
2: they're not. So we'll get to that next week. Also, something else that we need to talk about is the fact that Arkansas is playing Utah next week. Do they try to rest some players if they get a big lead today to get ready for next week? Because Utah played on Thursday night.
3: Right.
2: So they're getting ready for Arkansas. It's Hog Wild Game Day presented by Reliance Bank, live from Walk-Ons in Fayetteville. Oh, my gosh, did you see the spread on game day today from Walk-Ons in Baton Rouge?
3: Yeah,
2: it was huge.
3: Akery just ordered the same sandwich by himself.
2: Yeah, the double foot long po' boy. All right, Hog Wild Game Day on the bus. Stay with us, everybody.
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0: Hog Wild on the Buzz.
2: Come on, Baz.
3: Oh, my gosh, I forgot.
2: What are you doing?
3: Oh,
2: my gosh.
3: My girl.
2: No. My girl?
3: Right. What is it?
2: Get Ready by the Temptations?
3: Get Ready. Oh, my gosh.
2: It's a perfect song.
3: I was distracted by...
2: 0-for-1.
3: I was distracted by Tusk News.
2: What? Is there more?
3: Oh, just some people are being... You know,
2: what are they saying? They're saying he's soft? Is that what they're saying?
3: Yes, he's 1 year old.
2: They're saying Tusk is soft.
3: He's 1 year old.
2: Because he's not
3: ready.
2: Coming to the game today.
3: Yes.
2: Wow.
3: Yes.
2: Wow. That is just something else. Let's hear from Ryan Silverfield. And we're going to try this. Ethan back in the studio producing all of Hog Wild Game Day shows this year. 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Here is head coach of the Arkansas Razorbacks, Ryan Silverfield.
9: Well, I think the biggest thing is they held their opponent, Samford, to -8 yards rushing. And so I don't care who you're playing, what it looks like, what conference they're in. If you can hold an opponent to -8 yards rushing, you're playing really stout defense. And then, you know, their quarterback that starts for North Alabama was actually, he was a starter. He started as a true freshman at Kentucky versus Iowa in a bowl game. So he's a very, very highly weighted quarterback. He's a will be a captain again this year for them. And so anytime you have a guy that started for an SEC school in a bowl game versus Iowa, as a true freshman, you know he's talented. And that's one of the other things. They, you know, they've got 8 Memphis players. So a lot of guys I personally recruited, I'm sure a lot of them have a nice personal vendetta out there to try to prove me for not bringing them here. But they're going to bring everything they have. And listen, like we said, they're 1-0 and 1-0 for a reason.
2: That was Ryan Silver talking about North Alabama. They have some Memphis players on their roster. We're going to hear from him in a second about the fact that there will be some former Memphis players on either side of the football.
3: Well, he's right. You know, he could have gone after those players. He obviously didn't feel that they were worthy to, or at the talent level enough to come to Arkansas. So they want to play hard. Let me tell you, Trey, this is a pick-your-score game for Arkansas. I mean, they should win pretty easily. I remember last year, though, Trey, if you remember the first drive that Alabama A&M did against Arkansas.
2: Oh, yeah.
3: You know, 60 or 70 yards in seven plays is like, oh, boy, that was a foreshadowing of what was to come. But they can name their score today.
2: I think they can, too. And, David, yesterday when we went over to the campus around the stadium to shoot one of our videos that we're going to try and do that most of the time this season, just to preview what we thought, we could hear the Razorbacks going through their game before, game day eve, I guess, if you will, walkthrough inside of the practice.
3: It's interesting, Trey. They have shifted all their practices to mornings where, fine, I guess, you know, that you do your classes after, you know, after your practice.
2: Do you like that?
3: You know.
2: I mean, when you were playing, were you more alert earlier in the morning or later in the day?
3: I like the fact that he said he could get everybody up, they can have a good meal and get their attention, and then they go over their day. I sort of like that concept. You know, different from what we dealt with. I would have really gone to class and then maybe had a little bit of a break and all that. But listen, I think he feels like he has more control that way, so we'll see if it works.
2: If you would have been playing in this day and age, the NIL era, how much money could you have made and who would have been your sponsors?
3: Well, a tanning lotion.
2: I was going to say, suntan lotion.
3: Yes.
2: Definitely.
3: Mustache stuff that you put like George Clooney and.
2: The mustache wax?
3: Mustache wax. Yes,
2: yeah.
3: That's it.
2: What else?
3: I don't know.
2: Hair gel?
3: I had a cool Mazda RX-7 back in the day. That would be pretty tinted windows.
2: Gold's Gym?
3: Gold's Gym, yes.
2: And?
3: I still would have made like $50 or whatever. That's okay. Boy, you know, the check that we got every week, Trey, back then was $25 for the meal we didn't get on Sundays and for laundry money. $25.
2: $25, that's it?
3: And now you look at what...
2: How far did you make that stretch?
3: Not long.
2: You're on the phone back to Harold and Mama Baz. Hey, I need some more money.
3: What a different world we live in. It's crazy. All these guys were talking about this 5-for-5 that are fighting the courts and... guys are making more money than they can make in camp in the NFL. You know,
2: yeah,
3: that's crazy.
2: Yeah, that's why they want to come back to college. Here is Ryan Silverfield. He kind of touched on it a little bit, but ex-Memphis players playing ex-Memphis players in this game today.
9: Absolutely. We're going to more huddling than we have. I mean, we don't play with a bunch of tempo anyway, so we're going to huddle more because, in fact, most of their defensive line, they've got 5 defensive linemen that we coached last year, and so they know every single one of our calls. And so if you go into your first game, you got to change up the verbiage. You got to change up the way you're doing things. It creates a little bit of unique challenges, right? Obviously, when you go up to Salt Lake, you assume they're not going to know your play calls. But week one, when you got all these people know exactly what you're doing, how you've done it, and the way we've really done it for the last 11 years, you got to be creative.
2: Yeah, I think you do have to be creative, but you still should not have to worry about
3: that
2: much.
3: Who was it we had on the show this week? Somebody said, that you basically come out and say, hey, we're going to run it in the A-gap here, try to stop us. And physically, we should be able to still run the ball.
2: Yeah, no doubt.
3: Now, North Alabama, Trey, you know, we do the Harlan Hill Award, which is the Division II Heisman. So that came out of North Alabama. So North Alabama had been a very national championship program, had been a very, successful program at that level. So, obviously, as they try to work their way up through FCS and going from there. But still, talent level, all the things, you know, we should overwhelm them
2: today. It should be like, it should. I mean, I'm reminded of the game Arkansas at Texas Tech in Lubbock. Brett Bielema was the head coach. Alex Collins in the second half. Yeah. They just lined up and ran it down Texas Tech's throat. You could walk up to the line. You could say, okay, we're coming right over here, and you're not going to be able to stop us. It should be like
3: that's
2: that
3: right.
2: Today.
3: That's exactly right. The physicality that we should bring to the game should be domination. Now, we did do it last year. Again, those were times where is it mental? Is it what? We had better athletes. But there's a mental part of this game, Trey. You got to go out there and mentally apply that. So we'll see if we get that this year.
2: No, I agree with you there. And talking with Andrew DePippa here of Walk-Ons, you know, they feed the team quite often. And he said, one thing that I can tell you is they're bigger. I mean, this is a much bigger football team than what we have seen in the past.
3: Glad you brought up walk-ons. That's where we are here today. And, of course, they still have the special. If you come in and say you've listened to the buzz, you get cheese fries.
2: You can do that post-game, too.
3: That's right. You get cheese fries at their happy hour, which is basically about half price.
2: $6.
3: Yeah, so make sure and do that. I love this place. Right next to the Holiday Inn Express where we stay.
2: Yep.
3: Perfect
2: new
3: combo.
2: Room.
3: New, yes, fancy room.
2: How about that?
3: Yeah, the
2: update. And I hear that they're going to, after the game, everybody moves out tomorrow. And they're going to redo the lobby.
3: Oh, is that right?
2: So by the time we're here for Georgia in 2 weeks, should have a new lobby over there.
3: Such a perfect setup. So close to the stadium. So close to campus.
2: It is. On the offensive side of the football, Baz, Sutton Smith, last year at Memphis, rushed for 669 yards, 7 touchdowns on 102 attempts. He's happy to be in Fayetteville and hopes to build off of last year. What do you like about Sutton Smith?
3: Well, he's a well-spoken guy. He's sharp. But I like his physicality. I mean, he's built. Rock solid, very fast. You saw he put the knife in the heart of the Razorbacks last year in the second half when he goes 65. He's fast. He's quick. A little bit different running back than Braylon Russell. Very lucky to have him. I think he's a great 1-2 punch with Russell.
2: Yeah, speaking of Braylon Russell, last year 55 carries, 286 yards, 5 touchdowns, has trimmed down to 228 pounds in a 6'1" frame.
3: Looks good.
2: What does he need to do for the Hogs to be successful this
3: year? Well, Trey, he's been paid now for 2 years.
2: Got to stay healthy.
3: Stay healthy. That's right. It's time for him to produce. I've said it all week this week on Morning Mayhem. He's due. He's been paid. He's got the talent. Stay healthy and produce for the team.
2: Turning to your side of the ball, it all starts up front. Quincy Rhodes Jr., an Arkansas kid, living out his dream to put on a Razorback uniform. What are your expectations for the defense this year? They have to be better than last year.
3: I think the defensive line and secondary are the keys. I think linebacker play is going to be pretty solid with what we've got there. But can Quincy Rhodes raise his game even more? Can he produce even more? He came back. He decided not to be drafted. He needs to have an impact year. Do we have, Oki and all these guys that transferred in from, impressive schools like USC, Virginia, and others. But for the first time, we've got some depth on the offense, defensive line to where we can run guys in and out there. They have size. But they also have to produce. They have to put pressure. They have to stop, the running game. So I'm excited to see what they can do with Ron Roberts leading them.
2: I want to see if Coach Roberts can get them to do that today without having to out having to do much. Defensively, if they can put pressure on without having to show different front stunts,
3: shouldn't matter
2: stuff
3: what.
2: Like
3: yeah. Well, again, remember Alabama A&M 70 yards the first drive.
2: Yes,
3: a sign of things to come for last year. We got a taste of it. They need to come out there and shut them down pretty much the whole game.
2: What are you looking for, David, in the new game day experience? Ryan Silverfield, we've been told, has had his hands on every aspect.
3: How about that?
2: Of this football program in the game day experience. What are you expecting?

0: I'm anxious. Of course, if it was at night, we would see the lights.
1: Oh, yeah.
0: But we don't see that. But
1: and we've been asking for that for years.
0: That's right. But I am. He wanted to know. Tell me, we want to see Hey Jude gone.
1: Yeah.
0: I'm going to pay attention. Is Hey Jude gone in the fourth quarter? All those things that, because we've needed an overhaul. It's not been good. And maybe the worst of all, you know, I've been to every stadium multiple times over the years.
1: Yeah, when you look around the SEC, I think Arkansas is the last stadium to get the lights.
0: That's right,
1: you
0: for
1: know,
0: night games. That's
1: the
0: right.
1: Musco lights for night games. Now, you got to have night games, which there are some night games scheduled this year, so we'll get to see those out. I did see some video that they put them out last night. Okay, it looks good, but let's ramp it up a little bit because it needs to be better. Can it create
0: an
1: environment and give you an advantage?
0: Rocksteady.
1: Yeah,
0: oh, I'm sorry. I do the comeback. Sorry.
1: We're going to the break.
0: Rats.
1: We got to see if you can get it when we come back from the break, Baz. But, yeah, you're really good there. All right, since we have no Tom Murphy position-by-position analysis, in our next segment, we're going to hear Roger's Song of the Week.
0: Awesome.
1: Love it.
0: Great song. A tribute to Dolly.
1: Yeah. Woo Pig.
0: Woo Pig.
1: And we are also going to do a little buy or sell. And did you know?
0: I like it.
1: I have some
0: like
1: buy or sell or did you know for you coming up after the break. It's Hog Wild Game Day on The Buzz. Make sure you hydrate if you're going to the game today. We're back to walk-ons after this. 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
15: Hog Wild on the Buzz.
0: You gotta get right back to where we started from.
1: Yeah!
0: Love is good. Love can be home. I gotta get right back to where you... Is it Max and Gail? Who's it?
1: Maxine.
0: Okay.
1: Yeah. Yeah. You are right on top of it. Let's see.

0: 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Arkansas making a bowl game this year. You buying or selling that?
1: I'm probably going to sell that.
0: You don't think they get to six wins?
1: I don't.
0: Can they get to five and get one of those, hey, there aren't enough positions, let's get in?
1: I think five, I'm hoping for a five. To me, five is a success. I know people may not agree with that being success, but I think they got a shot at five.
0: Arkansas picked to finish 16th in the SEC. Buy or sell?
1: Sell will be, well, buy. We'll be, it depends on how you phrase it. I think we'll not be 16th. I think
0: we won't be.
1: That's correct.
0: We'll be better.
1: That's correct.
0: Meaning we will win some games in the league this year.
1: Yeah, I think so.
0: Who's going to fall below us?
1: It could be Vanderbilt, Mississippi State.
0: Yeah, you know, maybe Kentucky.
1: Maybe Kentucky.
0: Yeah.
1: South Carolina, I don't know.
0: Justin Akre off to call UCA football.
1: Tonight versus West Florida.
0: Yeah, an opponent that Arkansas will play in a couple of years.
1: Yeah, saw that. Of course, that's down there. Emmitt Smith, they're missing that because they're a Pensacola.
0: Yeah. I think when Little Rock women's basketball was playing in the Sun Belt Conference tournament, we practiced at close to West Florida, I think.
1: Yeah.
0: At a gym over there. Arkansas wins all their non-conference games, buying or selling. There are only three of them.
1: I think they got a puncher shot at Utah. I don't know if they can beat them or not. If I had to make that bet, I would say Utah has advantage because it's on the road. So I would sell that because I just don't think they can beat them. I think they got a shot.
0: Okay.
1: But if I had to lay money on it, I'd say no.
0: Arkansas has a winning record at home this year. LSU, South Carolina, Missouri, Tulsa.
1: Georgia. No.
0: North Alabama, Georgia, Tennessee.
1: No.
0: No?
1: No.
0: So you're selling.
1: They're selling.
0: All right. Lane Kiffin, buying or selling?
1: Listen, I'm going to sell. You know, all this focus on all this other
0: distractions.
1: I think so. We'll see. You know, we'll see if the team can rally for him.
0: How about this one? Kicking LSU out of the SEC.
1: I love the whole discussion of it. Just the whole talk. It makes for fun theater and drama.
0: I mean, they're not going to do
1: right.
0: it.
1: That's right. I love all the talk.
0: The fact that is even out
1: the talk.
0: There
1: yes.
0: is crazy.
1: I love the talk.
0: That the commissioner has the authority. He could, I mean, if the presidents and chancellors all get together and it was a 15-0 vote because LSU abstained on, all this other stuff, they could, theoretically, David, kick them out of the league. Could they not?
1: They could. I mean, just the whole discussion is hilarious anyway, don't you think?
0: I think so. All right, let's hear Roger's song from the week. Ethan's running it out of the Prod B, so here we go. Roger Scott, thanks to Dr. Jimmy Tucker and Ortho Arkansas with a little Woo Pig for us this week.

0: Very good. Very good.
1: Well, I love the fact that he pivoted. Once Dolly passed, he pivoted. He has another song, and I think that's great. Yeah.
0: You know, and I played a song for him that is topping the charts right now that I think he could go several different directions when we play either Tennessee or Texas.
1: Okay.
0: By the way, do you know what song I'm talking about?
1: No. What is it?
0: Choosing Texas by Ella Langley.
1: I said the same thing to him.
0: Oh, yeah.
1: I said, you got to do that.
0: You
1: got
0: to do something.
1: You got to do that one.
0: He hadn't even heard it.
1: He's got to do that.
0: Yeah, I'm like, yes. Yeah, come on, Roger.
1: Yeah. Can I tell you something real quick, Trey? Roger's one of the most talented guys on the planet. For me to be able to have a guy like Roger Scott every day and then have Justin Moore, 14 number ones, 3 days a week, and then Christian Weaver, who can sing, too.
0: Christian Weaver.
1: Oh, my gosh. Yep. What a blessing I get to get up and listen to those three guys for 4 hours.
0: Yeah, you're just the puppet master.
1: I'm
0: the
1: puppet
0: there.
1: Master.
0: I mean,
1: I'm the QB.
0: It's like they got the string. Just don't tangle them.
1: I'm distributing the ball, baby.
0: Yeah, you do a good job. Right here on the video feed, we get a good morning, fellas. Great day for a Razorback domination. My Kool-Aid flavor is cherry. Hog wild all day. CJ says, "Woo pick suey, let's go." I'm drinking my Kool-Aid this morning. Greg Thompson, I love it. He says, "Short sleeve Baz."
1: I know. So I have worn the pullover. Sully has given me grief for the last probably 6 to 7 years because I've been fat.
0: You're breaking tradition.
1: I'm breaking tradition.
0: And if they win today, no pullover until they lose.
1: I'm ready to go.
0: Can we do that?
1: I've lost enough weight, Trey, where I'm comfortable wearing.
0: Why are you worried?
1: Well, because, and again, I went from linebacker to nose guard. I'm sort of edging back to linebacker. Even Jessica looked at me today, and she goes, "Your shirts are too big. Your double X, you need to get back to extra large." So I will do that for Utah next week. We'll be in Utah, by the way, on Thursday, right?
0: Yeah, we'll be, Thursday late. We'll do your show Friday and then shoot a little video around town.
1: Thanks to Oakland for that sponsorship.
0: Yeah. Greg says, "Why is Trey wearing no hog gear?"
1: Yeah, Trey, why are you? What is that shirt you have on with a little pink thing on it? What does that mean?
0: Like that?
1: So tell him your response. You're playing a journalist.
0: I mean, I would like to put on a Razorback shirt today. I mean, I would. But I just feel like that if you're going to cover a game as a media member, you don't wear.
1: Now, if you were doing it for the Trojans because you're a paid member
0: of the Little Rock Broadcast,
1: Trojans, right.
0: I wear a Trojan logo
1: that's
0: shirt.
1: Right. That's why you would
0: do
1: that.
0: Polo or whatever for every game. I'm always got something Trojan on. Yeah. You're a former Razorback.
1: That's right.
0: So I get it.
1: It works with
0: you. Now, I guess maybe we could get maybe a red bus shirt, but I wore that yesterday.
1: I could call Steve Qualls and get you by the way.
0: Hog Wild Game Day.
1: Steve Qualls, alert, bat signal to Steve Qualls Design Lab. He'll get it done.
0: Hog Wild Game Day stuff. We're going to get a logo to you. All right, real quick. Did you know this is the 133rd season of Razorback football? Did you know it was that many?
1: So I didn't know it was 133. I know that for you and me, it's year number 14.
0: Yeah.
1: And you've done it longer than that. How about that?
0: Sterner's year.
1: Is that what it is, 14?
0: He was number 14. Don't you remember that?
1: No, I don't remember. Yeah, I don't remember that. But, yeah.
0: Okay, Ryan Silverfield is the what number head coach of the Hogs?
1: 35.
0: Very good.
1: Yeah.
0: Very good. How many of the Hogs' regular season opponents are ranked or receiving votes?
1: Oh, well, I know 7 are ranked, so I would go 10, either 9 or 10 of the 12.
0: 10.
1: Okay.
0: Because receiving votes, I think you have Auburn. I think Mississippi State was even receiving votes.
1: Is that right? We don't play Mississippi State.
0: No, that's right.
1: Tennessee,
0: Auburn.
1: Vandy?
0: I think Tennessee.
1: Auburn?
0: Yeah, Vandy, I think, was one that was receiving votes. I'd have to go back a little. First time in program history since they joined the SEC, they will not play a team from this state in the regular season.
1: Mississippi.
0: That's hard to think about.
1: Yeah, I know. I was stunned when I saw that.
0: No Ole Miss, no Mississippi State.
1: How about that?
0: Next year we go to Norman, Oklahoma.
1: Oh, that'll be interesting.
0: Yeah.
1: Wow. Hadn't played them in a while.
0: Next year to Norman. I think Alabama comes back on the schedule as well.
1: Yeah.
0: Arkansas has converted their last what number of extra points?
1: Say that again.
0: Arkansas has converted their last what number of extra points? How many in a row?
1: I will say 99.
0: Whoa, you are way off.
1: High or low?
0: Higher.
1: Higher, 195.
0: Oh, much higher.
1: 350.
0: No, lower.
1: Okay, 275.
0: Lower.
1: 220.
0: Higher.
1: 250.
0: Lower.
1: 235.
0: Lower.
1: Go ahead, give it to
0: 227.
1: Me. 227. Okay, that's nice.
0: All the way back to 2000.
1: That's nice, I like
0: it. So consecutive extra points. Now, what is Arkansas's record in season openers, David?
1: I would say it's probably 95% of your percentile of wins.
0: 104, 24, and 4.
1: There was that probably 80%.
0: I don't know the percentage.
1: Probably 80%.
0: I did not study math in school.
1: Like that, yes.
0: So there we go. 2 points of emphasis this year from Ryan Silverfield on this team. Let's hear him right now on that.
2: The 2 points of emphasis, one is in the SEC, you're supposed to be, the uniforms are supposed to look more like NFL, right, where guys are not supposed to be able to have their jerseys tucked, where guys are supposed to actually have their knee pads on. So we're trying to look more uniform and professional, for lack of a better term. And then another point of emphasis, you're exactly right. Anybody that watched some of those games this Saturday, there were certain things I had to ask the players, like what half these signals mean, right, where a guy wipes his nose and points a first down. Well, that's an automatic 15-yard penalty. So we've showed our guys that multiple times, right? The old brandishing of the weapon where a guy lifts up his shirt and pretend like he has a handgun. That's a 15-yard penalty. They're going to call it every single part of the day. So I just told them, I said, let's be unique. Let's come up with some cool celebrations we'll do on the sideline. I have no cool celebrations, I said, but I don't think they're going to ban if you come out there and pretend like you're, you know, shaking somebody's hand or doing nunchucks or something stupid like that. So if you look over on Saturday, and hopefully a lot of celebrations for the Razorbacks, they're doing some stupid celebrations. Hopefully they don't get penalized, but it's all within the realm and reason of what we're asked to do.
0: I love it.
1: Trey, 9:15 kickoff here in London, England. We have the grill going and all dressed in our hog gear. Boom. Love
0: awesome.
1: It.
0: London, England. Love it. Hogwild game day. Guest picker Scott Davis coming up after the break. 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
1: It's a 70s song.
0: It's a good city.
1: 70s song.
0: Great city.
1: Detroit City.
0: Great baseball team.
1: Oh, Chicago.
0: Yeah.
1: So the band is Chicago. And the song is...
0: Come on, Bass.
1: I recognize the music, but I don't know the name.
0: Alive Again.
1: Alive Again.
0: I don't think that's how it goes.
1: Sorry. Dead gummit. A little sloppy on game one.
0: Alive Again.
1: Alive Again.
0: Yeah. Real quick, before we bring in Scott Davis on our guest picker for today, I need to send a shout-out to Will Klein. Congratulations, Will. He got engaged.
1: Oh, very.
0: So Joe Klein's son,
1: me about that in
0: Will,
1: confidence. Yes.
0: Got engaged.
1: I love it.
0: Yesterday.
1: Love it. Very
0: so
1: nice. Way to go, Will.
0: Evening.
1: Good job.
0: So congratulations there. All right, let's bring him in. Scott Davis of Arkansas Spine and Pain and a big Memphis Tiger football fan, but also a Razorback fan. Scott, how are you on this Arkansas game day?
10: Yeah. How's it going up there?
0: There. We're good. Yep. We're good. How are you? Are you going to Memphis? Are you watching the Memphis A-State game, or are you staying at home and watching Arkansas and then watching A-State?
10: I'm going to enjoy. See, I can't watch both, so I decided to watch under air conditioner. That way I get an opportunity to watch both my favorite teams.
0: Yeah.
1: Well, listen, Scott, hey, thanks so much, too, for your support at The Buzz, your support at the Touchdown Club. You get it, and we appreciate it, buddy.
10: Yeah, thanks, Baz. Appreciate it, too.
0: All right, Scott, before we get to some picks, tell us what we need to know about Ryan Silverfield. Maybe something that we don't know already from what we've heard and seen in fall camp.
10: Well, I know there's a lot of stats out there. You know, he's great on home openers. You know, I actually attended the home opener a couple of years ago when Memphis played North Alabama and won 40-0. So he's great with home openers. I think this is going to be a great game today. I think the fans are, like I've said all along, I think the fans are going to be very happy with what they get. We may not necessarily win all the games, but we're going to be in the games. We're going to compete. So I'm really looking forward to this game today. I'm excited for the Ryan Silverfield era at Arkansas.
1: Trey, I will say this, and Scott, you too. Everybody that I've talked to, former players, sponsors, donors, whatever, they have been impressed with him, his effort, the way he communicates, his positivity, all the things.
0: Somebody's got to get out there and raise the money.
1: And Bruce, yes, Bruce James even said maybe the first coach since Frank Broyles he would really enjoy playing for.
0: Wow.
1: Which is an ultimate compliment. Yeah, you betcha.
0: Yeah. Well, Scott, I think we're in good hands. Let's hope that the season goes a lot better this year than what it did last year. All right, here we go. Let's get our music running there in the background. And hopefully Ethan can hit that. Oh, wrong music. That's all right, Ethan. We wanted the CBS theme music there instead of... There we go. Now we go. Now we're ready to pick some games, Scott. Game's already underway. Alabama's up on East Carolina. We're not going to worry about that one. South Carolina and Kent State just kicked off as well. We're not going to worry about that one. Kentucky, Youngstown State. Kentucky's a big favorite there. Let's start there, Scott. Kentucky and Youngstown State. The game kicks off at noon. Kentucky is a 22-point favorite, according to Bet Saracen. Can Kentucky cover that line?
10: Yes, they will cover that line.
0: All right. Tennessee State at Georgia. Georgia, according to Bet Saracen, is the first meeting between these two schools. 47.5-point favorite. Who do you like, according to Bet Saracen? 47.5. A lot of points Georgia's given up there.
10: Yeah. Take Georgia and give away the points.
0: Georgia and give away the points. All right, I like that. Texas State at Texas. The Bobcats going into Darrell K. Royal Texas Memorial Stadium. Think it's hot here in Fayetteville. It's hot in Austin on that AstroTurf today. 2:30 on ESPN. The Longhorns, a 29.5-point favorite, according to Bet Saracen. Who do you like?
10: I'm going to go with Texas State on this one.
0: Oh, Texas State. Okay.
10: I'll take
0: there
10: Texas
0: if they
10: State
0: cover.
10: In the point.
0: All right. I like it. I like it. Big one from Mercedes-Benz Stadium in Atlanta. Auburn against Baylor. Auburn, a 7.5-point favorite. That game's on ABC at 2:30 today, Scott.
10: Auburn.
0: Auburn, okay. Furman at Tennessee. The Volunteers with the dolly patch on the back of the helmet. A 48-point favorite, according to Bet Saracen. Who do you like?
10: Hey, fan, I'm going to have to go with Tennessee.
0: All right. Missouri State at Texas A&M. A&M, a 40-point favorite, according to Bet Saracen there at Kyle Field. That game kicks off at 6 on ESPN. Who do you like?
10: I like Texas.
0: Austin Peay at Vanderbilt. Vandy, a 28.5-point favorite. Two, let's go Peay. That game will kick off at 6 o'clock on the SEC Network Plus, so you got to stream that one. Who do you like? Vanderbilt, a 28.5-point favorite, according to Bet Saracen.
10: I think Vandy at home is going to cover.
0: All right. UL Monroe at Mississippi State. The Bulldogs, a 28.5-point favorite, according to Bet Saracen. That one on ESPNU at 6:30 from Davis Wade Stadium at Scott Field in Starkville. Do you like the Warhawks or do you like the Bulldogs?
10: Bells, I'm going with Louisiana Monroe.
0: Oh, okay. All right. Florida Atlantic at Florida from the Swamp. Florida, a 27-point favorite, according to Bet Saracen. Scott, who do you take?
10: I'm going to take Florida on that one. Too strong.
0: Clemson at LSU from Tiger Stadium, 6:30 on ABC. The Tigers of LSU, according to Bet Saracen right now, a 10-point favorite. Who are you going with?
10: Even though LSU won't have any NFL players playing, I think they'll still cover the line.
0: All right. Yeah, I like that. I like that. Tomorrow, Ole Miss against Louisville. That game is in Nashville, Tennessee at Nissan Stadium. Ole Miss, according to Bet Saracen, a 6.5-point favorite. That game kicks at 6:30 on ABC. Scott, who are you taking?
10: I'm taking the Cardinals on this one.
0: All right. North Alabama at Arkansas. Arkansas, a 40.5-point favorite, according to Bet Saracen. It's the first meeting between the two schools. 3:15 on the SEC Network today. Scott, do the Razorbacks cover?
10: Cover. This is his first game. I think he wants to make a statement.
0: All right. There you go. Scott Davis, thanks so much for your work, buddy. I appreciate you.
10: All right. Thanks, guys. And go Hogs.
1: Thanks, Scott.
0: There he is, Scott Davis, CEO of Arkansas Spine and Pain.
1: I think that's a good point. Don't you sort of think that Ryan wants to make a statement today?
0: I think so, too.
1: Yeah.
0: I think he wants to get out there. All right, Baz, the music's still going.
1: Yeah.
0: I need a season prediction for you, and then give me a score for today.
1: I'll be optimistic we win 5 games this year.
0: That's what I said yesterday, so 5-7 when I was pushed.
1: I think we'll score 55 today, probably give up. 17. 14-17.
0: I said 48-10 yesterday.
1: What's
0: Arkansas.
1: The line is 40 altogether.
0: 48-10.
1: So
0: they don't cover.
1: I say 55. I said 55-17, 55-14. Close.
0: It's close. It's right there. I mean, you're giving up a lot of points.
1: Yeah.
0: When you get above 38.
1: But don't you think he wants to
0: he wants to put on a show.
1: Yeah.
0: I think he definitely wants to put on a show. Okay, Ethan, thank you there. Appreciate that. Ethan, thanks. Great job back there in studio. Baz, we're off and rolling.
1: Yeah, you betcha.
0: And, man, next week, Salt Lake City, a late start.
1: Do want to thank Reliance Bank for being a presenting sponsor. We love that. And you and I have been doing this 14 years. I am blessed. You've been doing it longer than me, Trey, although I've been with Channel 7 for almost 30 years. But
0: I'm blessed.
1: To be able to do this, what we do, and we've been through a lot, man. Just you and me together. Bielema's 5 years, Chad Morris 2, Sam Pittman 6. And now we have a new coach. Hopefully the good things are ahead.
0: Yeah, well, let's hope so. I mean, just let's win some games, some conference games, get out of being the talk of the doormat of the SEC.
1: Bet.
0: Because you look, if Vanderbilt can do it, David.
1: That's right.
0: If Vanderbilt can do it.
1: Yeah.
0: If Indiana can do it, win a national championship, why not Arkansas?
1: I agree, Trey. Also, too, by the way, wonderful being here at Walk-Ons. Your wonderful wife, Amy, over here, monitoring your behavior.
0: She's trying to talk her way into going to see Jerry Jones and Bill Clinton.
1: Very disappointed. She doesn't. How about the Cowboys this year? Are you feeling optimistic?
0: Yeah.
1: I am too.
0: I am. I think they got a really good squad.
1: Can I tell you, because of that meeting between Clinton and Jones, I do hope the Cowboys are rock and roll. It will be fire, nice. That meeting.
0: Well, I'm with Emmett Smith there. I think all you got to do is ask one question and you
1: just sit back and let it go, right?
0: Yeah,
1: so good.
0: All right, what's kickoff temperature today? What do you think? What's going to be?
1: Yeah, I think it's going to be 99 or 100.
0: That's what I'm thinking.
1: It'll be close.
0: Everybody hydrate.
1: Houston Nut. There's only one Razorback.
0: Yeah.
1: It's 100 degrees instead of Razorback.
0: Does Ryan Silverfield run out through the A, or does he say, look, I'm not a Razorback, I go down the side?
1: He's running out, baby. He's running out.
0: All right.
1: The juices will be flowing today.
0: I hope so. Let's go get a win, Hogs. Don't forget Pinnacle Parties.
1: Yeah.
0: Quarter postgame show.
1: How about
0: that?
1: Love them. That's sponsoring.
0: After the game today.
1: Right here.
0: Rainwater, walk-ons. Here at Walk-Ons. David, enjoy it. Hey, new team member of the Buzz, Phil Elson, Gino Bell, and Rick Schaefer. They've got the Learfield pregame next. It's Arkansas and North Alabama. Have a great weekend, everybody. Go Hogs.

0: comes the rush, steps into the throw, got a man wide open, completed the 20 to the 10, touchdown Arkansas!
1: Man, we're going to build something very, very special, and today is the start of that. So when I talk about being all in, boys, we're going to be freaking all in.
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4: It's a football Saturday in Arkansas. Good afternoon from Fayetteville, where in just over 3 hours, game one of the Ryan Silverfield era begins. The anticipation of the college football season has been anything but usual for the landscape of our sport. And inside the walls of the Fred Smith Football Center, it has most certainly been an offseason of change for the Arkansas Razorbacks. Change on the roster, coaching staff, support staff, everything. Meanwhile, all the fans across Arkansas and beyond want change to be from the fortunes from last year. And while it's obvious things are different for Arkansas football in many ways, it remains to be seen if it's different where it matters most, wins and losses. And over the next 13 weeks, we will definitely be finding out about that. Welcome to the Summit Utilities Tailgate Show. Summit Utilities, delivering natural gas to Razorback fans across the natural state. Go Hogs! My name is Phil Elson. I am so glad to be alongside the one and only Rick Schaefer and former Razorback lineman Geno Bell. We have not changed, that's for sure. We are high above the entrance to the Broyles Center. We'll have the voice of the Razorbacks, Chuck Barrett, and our quarterback, Quinn Grovey, along later during our pregame, as well as Matt Zimmerman, our man at the tailgates. 96 degrees here in Fayetteville under mostly sunny skies. Rick, might be the hottest opener in Razorback football history, but we've got football coming up at 3:15.
5: Well, it'd have to hit 100 degrees. That was the high for the 1998 opener for Houston Nutt. That was his first game. In fact, you look back at some of the first games of all these coaches through Arkansas history, this is the type of opener most coaches played. Louisiana Lafayette, Western Illinois, teams like that. Sam Pippen got the bad deal. Because of COVID, he had to open against Georgia. That is by far the toughest opener a head coach has ever faced. But this is an intriguing situation because you just mentioned there's no change in the broadcast, so I hope our listeners like that because there's change everywhere else, and it's been dramatic. I was looking at the depth chart, and I think out of 44 in the two deep, there were something like 16 that you might have even heard their name before if you were a Razorback fan from last year. So, Gina, when you make that much change, what should Razorback fans expect when they come to the stadium today?
6: Well, I can tell you, before I tell you about that, I'm going to tell you what I've changed. I actually changed the way I dress this year.
5: Oh, did you? Okay. Got to throw that in first.
6: That's right. I actually changed the way I dress. So this year I had the opportunity, and you know we have a partnership with Walker Brothers.
5: Yeah.
6: And I went into Walker Brothers and Rogers. Now, I usually don't like to tell people where I get my fresh gear from, but I was up in Walker Brothers because I don't like to be looking like everybody else. That's just how I like to do.
5: Okay.
6: But when I was in there, the store in Rogers, my man Dylan, he took care of me. Yeah. I go in there. They make me feel like family. I got this nice Razorback shirt outfit on today. And now it's going to be pretty warm on the sideline, but with this kind of dry material, I'm going to be cool on the field. So I just want to say thank you to my guys at Walker Brothers. Thank you for making me feel good. And if you all want a fresh outfit, make your way to Walker Brothers. There's two locations, one in Fayetteville, but my favorite is the one in Rogers, Arkansas.
5: And there are those of us who went to Fayetteville, and they were nice to us, too. Maybe Thomas Cole's a great guy. He's the guy that runs the one in Fayetteville, and he's super, too. Great to talk with. I think you got a really better deal than anybody else because you're Geno Bell, right?
6: Hey, those guys are great. But the change these guys are going to see and Arkansas fans are going to see when they come in, the one thing that I've heard from Coach Silverfield from when he got here, from spring to summer to fall camp is don't beat yourself. Talk about turnovers, penalties, run defense, takeaways, and finishing. That's the most important thing that I've heard. When you think about last year, we lost five games by a total of 11 points.
5: Mm-hmm.
6: A total of 11 points. So you got a 2-10 season that could have easily flipped the other way. So the team last year, it's not about being competitive because we had the fifth highest scoring offense in Razorback history.
5: Mm-hmm.
6: We had that last year, but the one thing we did not do was finish. And I think that's what Silverfield is going to take care of this year.
5: Silverfield's teams have a history of being high in their leagues in turnover margin. That means on the plus side. Arkansas was minus 11 last year. They were last in the SEC. They were last in the SEC in scoring defense, partly because of the positions the offense put them in. In regard to what you were just saying, I went back and looked. I don't know if we've ever seen a team. I've been doing this a long time, longer than you two guys. I have never seen a team that could have won eight games at 1-2.
6: Yes.
5: And so you go back and look, in five of Arkansas's losses, if you could change one play, just one play in five losses, one play, Arkansas wins seven.
6: Yes.
5: In the other two games that they could have won, it was all about penalties. You go back and look at Mississippi State, they set a school record for penalties. What was it, 183 yards against in the last game of the year against Missouri. They're leading. They get penalized for 137 yards. So if this staff can just change those numbers, even when they are against teams that aren't that are more talented than they are, you change those numbers, you got a chance to win games.
7: Yeah, and it's also fair to say it wasn't just last year. It wasn't just under the previous coaching staff, but over the last 14 years, Arkansas 16-39 in games decided by 8 points or less.
5: Mm.
7: Ryan Silverfield had a 19-15 record in games decided by eight or fewer in his 6 years at Memphis. That's part of the change I think that fans would like to see this year and in the future. You know, but another word that's been thrown around a lot, and I think one reason why you might look at the record from last year when you've got some players from last year that are going to get shots to play, start in the NFL right now, Fernando Carmona, Mike Washington, Taylor Green made the Browns. Depth was the word that might have been missing from last year. And when you talk about some of the position groups where there might be more depth, defensive line, wide receiver, offensive line as well, and that's going to have to pay dividends this year.
5: It's one of the targets in the transfer portal, particularly with the defensive line. When you look at Arkansas, 16th in the league, out of 16 teams in scoring defense, you got to start it up front. Think about this. When you think about the transfer portal and where they come from, you look at the defensive line, Arkansas has transfers from Virginia. He originally started at Alabama, but he started all the games at Virginia last year. Ohio State, USC, and Oregon. Those are four great programs that you've brought in people that you expect to play this year. It's not just who you bring in, it's sometimes it's where they came from.
6: You're exactly right. And when the one that sticks out to me that I heard his name a lot and I can't wait to see him play is House. He's playing the star transfer from North Carolina.
5: Mm-hmm.
6: He was a freshman All-American at Washington. Even though North Carolina didn't have a good season last year, but he finished with 81 tackles, team leader, interception, sack, force, fumble. This guy's going to be a household name on defense.
8: Oh, that's funny.
6: But when I think – that's right.
8: Yeah, okay.
6: That's right, household name. And so when I actually look at the defensive line, Quincy Rhodes coming back, he actually contributed to 36% of the sacks on defense last year for the Hogs. So when I think about Quincy Rhodes, everybody's going to key on him. Who's going to be the next player to take the pressure off? That's what I'm curious to see from that defensive line up front. We know Quincy can do his thing. Who's going to be the next player that we're going to have to watch and other teams going to have to watch to open up that defense so we can attack?
7: I'm certainly looking forward to watching Ron Roberts' defense. They talked a lot about depth, not just up front, but in the secondary as well. And we'll be hitting on that. As you'll also be hearing from the coordinators in the second hour of our programming, which is one difference this year under Coach Silverfield. It is hot, but I think we're all fired up for football. And, Rick, it's pretty obvious you are already in midseason form. Stay with us for more on the Summit Utilities Tailgate Show. 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
1: 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Go Hogs! A lot of newness for North Alabama, but they already have a game in hand defeating Samford last week. This will be the first experience as a Razorback this afternoon for approximately 130 players and coaches and staff members. And Coach Silverfield said, you see a lot of the players today.
2: Regardless of the opponent, I think you want to throw as many guys as you can out there. Obviously, you want to get into a sync. You want to get into a rhythm, right? Obviously, hopefully just one quarterback out there and then five offensive linemen. But we're going to rotate to some tight ends. We talked about having nine different wide receivers we have great faith and trust in. Some of those running backs we're going to see rotate. And then as Coach Roberts alluded to, yeah, we're going to probably play 22 guys on the defensive side of the ball and kind of get a feel for how they are. There's one thing to sit here on a Wednesday morning this morning and say, okay, hey, he had a good practice. He's doing things. He understands the game plan. When those bolts are live on a Saturday, it may be a little bit different.
1: Guys, we got our flip cards, which includes the depth chart, which, of course, was released Monday from the game notes. There are 14 new players, either transfers or freshmen, on the offensive depth chart, 21 on the defensive depth chart. You may even see more than just those 35 newcomers anyway.
3: Well, the defense needed the most help, there's no doubt. We look at last year, turnovers ruined the offense. They were fifth in the league in scoring offense, and as Gino pointed out, one of the most prolific scoring teams in Razorback history. But how many points did they give up by not holding on to the football? So that's one of the biggest things now is all these new offensive guys, can they help protect the football? But defense, they really did need some help, and the biggest areas of defensive help were the defensive line and the secondary, as you mentioned earlier. And we talked about the defensive line depth, but the secondary's got a lot more depth as well. There's only one guy back from last year in the secondary. One. That's amazing, and that just shows you what the turnover's like in college athletics, particularly for a team that needs help.
4: I'm excited about the defense, even though they may have new faces, but you got a great defensive coordinator that's making his way over. When he came over from Florida last year, he had 25 takeaways. Arkansas only had 9.
3: We'll take the 25. I'll take halfway
4: right
3: in between.
4: That's right.
1: Somewhere in the middle
4: would
1: be fine.
4: And so when you think about the way the defensive philosophy is, they want to get there with four.
3: Mm-hmm.
4: They want to win up front with four. If they want to bring pressure, they only want to bring one more five. Because it's five linemen up front. If you can beat four with five, you're good. If you want to bring pressure with one more, that's good. The other thing they want to do is disguise the front. They want to be able to move up front. They want to stop the run first. They got to win on first down. If you can stop the play and get in the second and 11, second and 12, you get behind the sticks, the defense is going to really come after you. And the other thing they want to play up front is smart football. Know your assignments. You don't want to see blown assignments up front. That's important for the first game of the year. Most people, I think, offensively are saying, hey, if Arkansas put up 28 points, 35 points, 42 points, check, win. Not for me today. I'm looking for correcting the things we didn't do last year. Pre-game penalties, jumping off start, jumping off sides. We had 93 penalties last year. Defense, we gave up 185.9 yards a game, 186. If we're able to stop the run, get after them with four, bring pressure, and keep the quarterback moving, that's what's going to set us up. Now, I'm going to say this. Now, don't y'all hold me accountable just yet. I don't want to look ahead. But this is a setup game because we go on the road to Utah at night, then we come back to Georgia. So today, it's about polishing. Make sure you're not going against yourself. Coming out of two-a-days fall camp, you done played against yourself from the spring to the summer. Everybody tired of doing that. Now you're getting fresh meat. You get to go after these guys. So it's just not about putting points on the board. It's about the details. Details. Everything is in the details, and that's what I think Coach is going to watch today.
3: We can say things coaches can't, so let's just say you're exactly right. This game, yes, you get Arkansas fans excited. You bring the community back together at Reynolds Razorback Stadium, which it's still Reynolds, I guess, until I guess we
1: no,
3: can
1: it's Community
3: it
1: America,
3: okay,
1: Razorback Stadium.
3: Community. That's right, okay, and thank you for that sponsorship. But anyway, you bring the community together in all of Arkansas, and that's great, but the next two games are brutal.
4: Yes.
3: And so you've got to do everything you can to be ready. They always say, I don't know if this is true or not. You'd know as a player, do teams really make their most progress from game one to game two? I don't know if that's true or not, but they'll make some progress. But they got to make a lot of progress to be ready for next week. And so this is a game that Arkansas needs to play well so that they'll play even better next week at Utah.
5: This is most definitely now Community America Razorback Stadium. The only difference is the signage will be updated next season.
3: That's right, yeah.
5: Because it takes a little bit.
3: That's why
5: a lot of signage inside a football stadium.
3: Absolutely.
5: Yes, you got to manufacture that stuff and get it put in place. So, yes. Welcome back to Community America Razorback Stadium. Take a moment to get used to it.
3: I'm going to have to get ready for
4: it's
3: that.
4: It's a mouthful.
5: But yeah. I think we are going to get used to it, that's for sure.
3: That's right.
5: And we'll be hearing from Community America Credit Union later on during the player spotlight, which is going to be KJ Jackson. But in just a moment here on the Summit Utilities Tailgate Show, we're going to take a look at what's going on across the nation on the first Saturday that every FBS team is playing. 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
1: Well, welcome back. Football here on September 5th. It is week one of the college football season, and Arkansas is set to do battle against North Alabama in a little less than 3 hours from now. Plenty of games going on all across the country already, including three SEC teams already in action on this Saturday, one of which is the 13th ranked Alabama Crimson Tide. They're beating the brakes off of East Carolina. It's 31-7. Head coach Kalen DeBoer talked about his new quarterback, though, Keelan Russell, right here.
2: I think away as far as him being familiar with everything, our offense, he obviously knows that being year two, his players, his personnel around him. He's pretty comfortable with a lot of guys that we have returning, and then the scheme and his growth there, I think, shows up. And so the next step are those things that you're referring to, and that's the environments, that's the defenses that he's going to face. And that, again, you know, you take those as they come each and every week.
1: Russell's been pretty confident helming the Tide so far in this one. Again, 6 minutes to go in the second quarter, 31-7. Russell 7-for-10 for 147 yards, also has 5 carries for 41 on the ground. South Carolina is late first quarter against Kent State, and they have an early 7-0 lead.
3: In the first quarter of play, two tight ends in the ballgame. Lenoris has got Fuller up the middle, and Matthew Fuller into the end zone for the first touchdown of the 2026 season. Touchdown, Carolina. Touchdown, Matthew Fuller from 7 yards out.
1: Todd Ellis from Learfield on that call. Again, 7-0 Gamecocks over the Golden Flashes. And Kentucky's also up 1-0 on Youngstown State. Game still to come at 2 o'clock. Third-ranked Georgia is hosting Tennessee State. Tigers are 0-1. 2:30 sees 5th-ranked Texas hosting in-state Texas State. Also at 2:30, you got 20th-ranked Tennessee and Furman and Knoxville, and Auburn and Baylor in a kickoff game in Atlanta. Auburn head coach Alex Golesh, he's also got a new quarterback for his team. It's Byron Brown. Here he is talking about him.
4: Auburn's getting a tough, smart, gritty leader, a young man that will do anything in his power to go win football games, young man that comes in first into the building every day, and he's the last one to leave. And I think anytime your quarterback can be the toughest or one of the toughest, one of the smartest, one of the hardest working people in that building, on top of being uber, uber talented, you got a chance.
1: Moving on into the evening, 6 o'clock hour, 8th-ranked Texas A&M is hosting Missouri State. Vanderbilt has Austin Peay in town at 6:30. Much to be made of the Tigers versus Tigers battle. 11th-ranked LSU hosting Clemson. Of note, the two NFL, two college players are not named on the roster for today's game in Baton Rouge. Also at 6:30, UL Monroe is at Mississippi State, and Florida hosts Florida Atlantic at 6:45. We've had two finals already on a Thursday. 25th-ranked Missouri beat Pine Bluff 54-14. On Friday, 10th-ranked Oklahoma beat UTEP 51-0. And coming up tomorrow, it is the Music City kickoff game in Nashville, where 9th-ranked Ole Miss takes on 24th-ranked LSU. That one is due 6:30 on Sunday. Before we throw it back out to the guys, just a reminder to everybody out there, it is going to be a hot one. Kickoff, depending on your weather service of choice, it's going to be in the high 90s to maybe even 100. Heat index into the mid-100s. As I like to say with a lot of my friends, guys, today it feels like it's a hydrate or dehydrate day. So let's get those fluids in, huh?
5: Fans have been told that they are allowed to bring in plastic water bottles to Community America Razorback Stadium for the game, and they can just refill it in the free water filling stations all throughout the game. So it's not something we usually do for a day like this. It's the right thing to do.
6: Well, and if you're sitting in the stands, you should consider this. They didn't call this a whiteout, but even if you like wearing red on game day, you might consider wearing white if you're still thinking about what you're going to wear to the game, because in this sunlight and this heat, it'll be a little bit less. If you're sitting on the west side, probably going to be in the shade for the most of the game. If you're sitting on the east side till about the middle of the third quarter, you're going to be out there in the sunshine, going to be very, very hot. Okay, so there are two really big games, not many big games this weekend. One of them is tomorrow, Louisville at Ole Miss. That's a big game. Yep. How about that? Are we totally out of perspective in college sports? I'm watching the SEC preview show, you know, that's on in the mornings, same time as ESPN's is, SEC Network. They said that the loser of the Ole Miss-Louisville game has a 7% chance to make it to the playoffs. Is that ridiculous? You're playing your first game of the year, And if you lose, there's a 93% chance. Have we totally lost perspective? That's ridiculous.
5: Used to be near 100%.
6: Yeah. but you still got a chance if you're one of those two teams. Of course, the other premier game is tonight, Clemson at LSU. And I can't imagine many people pulling for LSU unless you're an LSU fan.
5: Well, for sure. Coach Kiffin is making his head coaching debut at LSU, one of six coaches making their regular season head coaching debut in the SEC with their current program. Jim Summerall at Florida, Kiffin at LSU, Alex Golish at Auburn, Will Stein with Kentucky, and a coach Ryan Silverfield, of course, here at Arkansas. You can count Pete Golding at Ole Miss, but he coached their bowl game last year in the playoff. It wasn't just a bowl game.
6: No.
5: And we all remember that drama. All right, lots more coming up on the Summit Utilities Tailgate Show. We'll take a look back at the Razorback Rewind, which is basically a recap of the offseason. That'll come next after this from Regions Bank.
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0: Maine. Justin and Phil will broadcast live from the DoubleTree downtown, bringing you interviews with each speaker and their comments to the club live. 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

0: 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Here's Bill Elson.
1: It's time for the Razorback Rewind, and as we go throughout the season, we'll be looking back on the previous game, usually. For years, before week one, we would recap the previous season's best moments. So instead, on our first Razorback Rewind of the Ryan Silverfield era, we'll go back and look for a moment at the day that that era began. November 30th, last year, inside Bud Walton Arena, Ryan Silverfield was introduced as the 35th head coach in the history of Razorback football.
2: I'm going to pour my heart and soul into this, okay? There won't be a day that will go by that I'm not going to give every single ounce of myself to this program. And we're going to be relentless. The players are going to be relentless. They're going to play for the name on the front of their jersey as much as they are on the name on the back.
1: That introduction came just 3 days after Silverfield wrapped his sixth regular season as head coach at Memphis, 10th overall in the Tigers staff, and just a few hours after he had introduced himself to the Razorback locker room following a 2-10 season for the players.
2: I want to thank our current players. I appreciate having the opportunity to get to meet with so many of you guys and look forward to continued relationships, to working hard together, like I told you guys, to bring you the wins you guys so deserve. So thank you guys. I can't wait to get to work with you guys, each and every one of you. We've had some great news, as you heard, some of our players, Quincy and KJ, already said that they're coming back and that they're truly all in, and that's some good news for today.
1: Tim Cramsey, Ron Roberts, and Chad Lunsford were hired 2 weeks later as coordinators for Silverfield's first offense, defense, and special teams, respectively. All this while signing an incoming class of 23 freshmen, 10 of them in-state players, many of them last-minute flips, and 33 Hog players made decisions to test the transfer portal. In 2 months, more than a dozen coaches, countless staffers, and 45 players signed with the Hogs out of the portal or junior college.
3: I think you look at the last 60 days, 60 plus days that I've been here in Fayetteville, it's been go. And you couldn't ask for it any other way. Time outside of football, none yet. Maybe when the weather cools down after spring ball, maybe I'll pick up a golf club. Maybe I'll see a little bit more of the great state of Arkansas.
4: That's a great golf club.
3: I'm looking to drive around. I finally got to see a little bit more Fayetteville during the daylight the other day, so it's great.
1: Storylines began to take shape for spring ball with nearly the entire roster fighting for a spot on the depth chart, not the least of which was the most important position on the field. And according to Tim Cramsey, nobody took the lead during spring ball.
5: To say there's a leader in the clubhouse, I won't say that. Just like, you know, we said we're going to talk about it in August, but there's some days where AJ has an edge. There's some days where KJ has an edge. You know, one thing KJ has to do is play overly consistent. Something that he has to work on is he'll make 10 great throws and then miss one, you know, and that's something we worked on. He's overly improved that. It's a technique fundamental thing that Coach Mitch and him have worked on. And one thing AJ has to improve on is just his, you know, growing and playing clean football. He'll play really, really, really smart football. And then all of a sudden, like, what was that, man?
1: Fast forward to August and preseason camp, and one of the early standouts was wide receiver Chris Marshall, who transferred from Boise State for a third chance in the SEC and hoping for a much different outcome.
6: A lot is different. Just really, when me coming into this season, just trying to be more consistent with my day-to-day, taking it day by day, as Coach tells us every day. We go take it one day at a time. We go put our head down and work. You know, we're not going to look ahead to game one, to game three. We ain't going to look ahead to none of that. We're going to go from today practice, look at it tomorrow, Monday, and she'll get ready for Tuesday practice.
7: Yeah, Chris Marshall has been absolutely phenomenal. You know, he's a guy that has bounced around a little bit, but I think he found a great home here with the Razorbacks and been quite pleased with him. He's got the playmaking dynamic ability that we've all wanted and hoped that we'd have. And then, you know, besides that, we got guys like C.J. Brown. You guys remember C.J., a local product that I think is going to have a lot of success with us this year. Ishmael Cici is a guy that was actually hurt last year. He was a Stanford transfer. He actually sat out all last year with a wrist injury. He's just been steady.

0: Eddie, Donovan Fappell has been good. You guys may know the name if you follow track at all, named Jelani Watkins, right? One of the fastest kids in the entire country. All right, he's lined up first at wide receiver. That type of speed, man, that's hard to beat.
1: But according to starting Jack Steven Soles, who transferred from Kentucky, this preseason camp was?
2: Gruesome. Camp has been gruesome, but I think we make it gruesome so, you know, the season is easy. It's been fun, though. You know, we're having fun, but we want the season to be easy as possible, so going hard right now so we're not panicking or, you know, exhausted when the season comes. We already seen it. We already been in tempo after going tempo again. Like, there's nothing we won't be, haven't seen when the season comes, so we've just been grinding.
1: After two scrimmages, the announcement everyone was waiting for was made. And KJ Jackson was named QB1 with a little less than 2 weeks to go.
0: You know, what I saw about KJ, he's a leader, all right, by 5 a.m. And, man, I always love it when the quarterback's beating you in there. That's a good thing. And then staying late and putting in those type of habits, they're going to lead us to have success. So KJ's that type of young man. He's done a great job. You know, not only was he efficient in practice, putting the offense in the right positions, but ultimately situational football.
1: And so here we are. Game 1 of 12 is less than 3 hours away. And there's no reason to look back.
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1: It's a pleasure to welcome former Razorback team captain Bray Cook to Sully's Corner. Bray is currently serving as the director of media relations for both high school football and Razorback alumni under coach Ryan Silverfield. I want to go back to your playing days and a kid growing up in Springdale. What was it like to run through that A for the first time?
2: Yeah, well, first off, thanks for having me. You do an incredible job at what you do. And so it's an honor to be here with you, especially as we kick off this season here in Fayetteville. Running through the A, that's one of those things that, growing up, was always a dream, but it's almost a dream that just seems so far away that it's kind of unrealistic almost as a kid, and getting to grow up and come to games, it's just one of those pretty surreal things to see from the sidelines. And then when things start to happen in your high school career, and with, the coaches that I had and the mentors and the people bringing me along, you start to see doors start to open. And that's just really a testament to the people that helped bring me along. But as that realization starts to sink in, there might be a chance to actually run through that thing. it's very special. And then, as you go through your career and you run through the A, and then as a senior, when you're a captain and we didn't run through the A, you're out there doing the coin toss, and then right as that's over, everyone takes the field. It's just an amazing experience.
1: Bray, you started 30 games at tackle, which is quite an accomplishment for the University of Arkansas. And I've always thought there's a special relationship between the offensive linemen and the backs they block for. And you block for two great backs in Jonathan Williams and Alex Collins.
2: Oh, you got to be in sync with those guys. And that's one thing that you want the absolute best for those guys, right? When you're playing, if they're having an incredible game, that means that you're having a pretty decent game. So that's one of the things that you want to take care of those guys as much as you can. And that was one thing we emphasized, especially in pass protection, was if I can take a hit, there's no reason for that running back to have to take that hit. And so that's kind of my job. And we took pride in that.
1: What kind of life lessons did you learn that you're using now in your post-football career?
2: And the biggest lesson I learned from football is, I don't want to say it's cheesy to say, but they say overcome adversity, winning whenever you lose, right? Well, what can you take out of a loss? What can you take out of a misstep or something you didn't do quite at the best of your ability? How do you go back, take that to the meeting room, to the practice field, and unalter that and fix it and go back out there and try it again? So for me, it's being able to fail with a purpose and come back and be more successful because of it.
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1: We're visiting with former Razorback Bray Cook, and Bray currently works under Ryan Silverfield as director of both high school and alumni relations. And Bray, I've always thought that if you like something, you're better at it. 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
2: You're absolutely right. You do something you love, and that's one of the things that, you know, I've learned, you know, the hard way is trying to fit in a peg where you don't quite fit. This is a great role that I'm so fortunate to have, and so fortunate to be able to work with our athletes and our coaches, but our alumni and our high school coaches every single day. And the alumni piece and the high school head coach piece have been my life, you know, for a very long time. And so for me to be able to just bridge the gap and just be able to communicate to all the guys who've worn the jersey and all the coaches who are out there, grinding right now. It's in season. They just started. Their schedules are very intense. Anything that I can do to help just ease some of that pressure and help promote Arkansas high school football, and that helps the Razorback.
1: You played for Chris Wood at Harbor. Talk about your relationship with high school coaches and coaches along the way, college, and what they've meant to you.
2: Yeah. One of the Coach Loney told this speech just a couple weeks ago at a coach's function with FCA. He said some of the most impactful and powerful words are, "but coach says." And, you know, a kid goes home, but coach says do this, coach says do this. Yeah. And everywhere around the country is kids having those conversations. Well, coach says I got to do this and stay on top of that. And I look back at, you know, some of the best parts of my life and what I've been blessed to be a part of. And it's a lot because of coaches who said do this. And you just got to listen. And so for me, you know, I look back at Coach Struving, my offensive line coach, who I talked to yesterday. I talked to him almost on a daily basis. Coach Wood, who's in a very similar role as I am over at SMU. And, you know, Coach Strubing has gone through and he's gotten me jobs in my coaching career that those doors would never have opened had it not been for Coach Strubing. It's actually because of him that I was able to be the graduate assistant for Coach Silverfield back in Memphis. And so I wouldn't be sitting here today if it weren't for my high school coaches.
1: Give me a few words on why you're so confident that Ryan Silverfield is the right guy for this job.
2: Yeah, you know, the culture. The culture and accountability. Those are the things that, especially today in college football, that you have to be successful, right? Now, there's money involved to be successful now, and that's what's changed in the game. But if you have that and you don't have that culture, you don't have that drive and discipline, then you're going to fail. And that's one of the things that I've been so excited to watch from my very unique perspective, you know, from the sideline is man, all those off the field things that you have to do in order to be successful on the field. You know, I see those every day.
1: All right. I appreciate you. And thanks for joining me, and good luck this season, Bray.
2: Yeah. Yes, sir. Honor to be here. Go Hogs.
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1: 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Our player spotlight today, K.J. Jackson, starting quarterback for the Hogs. The quarterback battle at Arkansas lasted from the day that A.J. Hill transferred to campus until just after the second scrimmage of August. And here K.J. Jackson describes the battle.
2: Me and A.J., you know, we've been battling all camp, and I think we truly made each other better all camp. Every single day came to work with a lot of excitement, a lot of energy. Coach Krams brought us in his office today and kind of broke the news to us and told us that, you know, we still both got to go out there and compete every single day and be the best players that we can for the team.
1: Of course, Jackson does have experience quarterbacking last year in a handful of games for the Razorbacks. Earlier this week at the Ryan Silverfield Show at the Catfish Hole, Jackson described Tim Kramsey and the Kramsey offense he'll be running.
2: Yeah, I love Coach Kramsey since day one, and it's been a lot of fun getting to know his offense and playing in his offense as well. This fall camp was really fun, just my second time going through it again, and being able to make those explosive plays, but also being able to understand where my checkdowns are and take the UARs, as he would say, the underneath available receivers. The thing that I love the most about Coach Krams is every day we're in the meeting room, he talks about how it's an easy game. Quarterback's an easy game. We get the ball to the playmakers in open space and let them make plays for us.
1: Rick, Gino, we saw KJ last year. He looks very talented. He's accurate. He throws a pretty ball, and we'll get a chance to see what he looks like as QB1 today.
3: Second start, he actually started a game against Missouri, but didn't play after the middle of the second quarter. So anyway, we'll see. You're right. We'll see what we can do. We love his confidence level. We obviously weren't at press conferences where all the other head coaches were announced. I wonder if any of them had two players there like K.J. Jackson and Quincy Rhodes. That was pretty impressive. From the day Silverfield was introduced, they were both at the initial press conference saying, we're all in, which I think is what gave Silverfield this whole idea of the all-in mentality. I think that's where he got it, was from these two guys. But he's an excellent leader. We're going to see what he can do. And here's the strange thing. In the history of Arkansas football, now I can only go back to maybe the 50s, as far as having him in my mind, he's the second left-handed quarterback. What do you think of that?
4: I think that's outstanding.
3: You played with one of them.
4: Yeah, and I would tell you, being a left-handed, and again, in high school, I played tight end, believe it or not. And when you catch a ball, it's different between a left and right-handed quarterback. The ball spins differently, of course, from when you're catching the football. And so I'm excited for KJ. When you think about KJ, no interceptions last year, came into the Texas game, did some great things, started against Missouri, had momentum. He's one of those Razorbacks that been around for a while, so I was pulling for him. With all the NIL and the portal, he decided to stay a Razorback. But for me, today, for him, is can he make good decisions when he out on the field? Mm-hmm. Because it's going live. And when you talk about quarterback competition, it's never over. Now, he's just coming in today. Can he make the proper calls and the right slides for the offensive line to pick up blocks? When I think about can he stay on schedule? When you get hit with adversity, that's what I want to see today from KJ. When he hit with adversity behind the sticks, how do you respond? And that goes back to one of Silverfield's points. How do you respond? KJ got the world in front of him. The world is his oyster. Go out, play football, because he got 10 other people around him.
3: And we should mention the other left-hander was Barry Lunny Jr., who played in the 90s for Arkansas. You were about done. You played with him a little bit.
4: Yeah, I was a freshman when he came in, yeah.
3: So those are the only two left-handers in Razorback history. Barry Lunny's senior year, Arkansas won the West Division. Now, we're not going to say that's going to happen, but having a lefty is not so bad.
1: Well, we heard from KJ earlier in the week at the legendary Catfish Hole restaurant in Fayetteville. Of course, there's also the Alma location, and both Catfish Hole locations serve the highest quality farm-raised catfish, hand-breaded chicken tenders, and the best hush puppies anywhere. They're now serving beer and wine in Fayetteville. We also saw KJ amongst all the Razorback players and coaches walking down the middle of the parking lot towards the entrance to the Broyle Center during Hog Walk during a little bit earlier this year, and also a little bit different because KJ and every single player was wearing the exact same suit, black suit, Cardinal red tie, Cardinal red pocket square. They look sharp.
4: Yes.
1: We'll come back in a moment, wrap up the first hour here of our pregame programming. First this from Community America Credit Union.
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1: 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Go Hogs. Let's talk about the Razorback wide receiver group. Of course, KJ Jackson will be distributing the ball to, we've heard the word, the number nine thrown out there quite a bit. There are some familiar names, C.J. Brown, Courtney Crutchfield, Antonio Jordan, both were with the Razorbacks last year, and Crutchfield only caught one ball. Jordan was hurt most of the season. You hear from offensive coordinator Tim Kramsey on the wide receiver group.
2: I feel very confident, 6 to 7 guys there to go in the game and play confidently. There's a couple guys who are situational type guys. Like I said, who's our best go-get-it guy? Who's our best vertical runner? You know, I feel good about 6 guys in there where Coach Smith can sub them in and out, and I could care less who's in the game. I do think a couple guys in the live situations really stepped up. You know, Chris Marshall did a tremendous job in the 2 scrimmages. CJ did a tremendous job in the 2 scrimmages. Ish and Jamara did a tremendous job in the 2 scrimmages, you know. But the other guys are kind of, this is what they're good at. They'll be in the game for those situations to put the ball in their hands.
1: Guys, the first name that Coach Kramsey mentioned there is probably the receiver that's been talked about more than any other on this Arkansas team. Transferred in from Boise State. It's his 3rd try in the SEC. Chris Marshall, a lot of talent. And really, last year at Boise State, he was very productive.
3: 6'3", 213, can run, can catch. In the spring game, we saw him drop a couple passes. So you're sitting there thinking, oh, really? What's this all about? Those may be the last 2 he dropped. Evidently, in the whole preseason, he's been amazing. He has stepped up. He's probably the leader of this bunch, even though some guys you just mentioned are back from last year. We're anxious to see him. We're anxious to see CeCe, you know, he was hurt last year. He might have played. And Antonio Jordan is kind of one of those guys, 6'6", 228. He's one that you're thinking, wow, he could be a wow. He's from Warren. It seems like everybody that comes from Warren turns into a really good player. And so we're anxious. He was hurt most of last year, too. We're anxious to see him. And there are others. There are a lot of them to choose from.
4: It is. But I'm like you. I'm interested to see Chris Marshall. When I think about a potential wide receiver one, you got to be able to create space. I think we saw some of that early on last year. Receivers got to be able to get open. But also, can KJ throw him open? Mm. That's going to be important. So the one thing I like about his frame being 6'3", 213, he can go vertical. He can run fades, back shoulder catches. When you're 6'3", you got to be able to turn around and catch that back shoulder. You can throw up 50-50 balls, contested balls. He's 6'3", you can jump too. Mm-hmm. And the other thing I love in red zone, you'll be able to throw that back shoulder catch, be able to give it to him in red zone. 6'3", he's tall. Mm-hmm. He got a big catch radius. That's going to be good. CJ, I think CJ is going to have a breakout year. Him and KJ are very good friends off the field. It's going to be interesting to see who KJ goes to in the game. But also, who catches the ball first? Because that's where the quarterback feel confidence, is the guy who catches the ball in traffic, get the momentum going, and moving the ball. But the one person that I think that's going to be the safety blanket is Jaden Platt. I think that tight end, when I think about running down seam routes, middle of the field, be able to sit down, a big body at 6'5", be able to catch the ball to give KJ when he's looking down the field for the explosive plays or the big plays, and they're not there. How do you check down to that big tight end that's 6'5", that's getting you 6-7 yards a catch? I think that's going to be the guy that's really going to stand out in this offense, is the tight end.
3: I felt the same way. I was about to say the same thing. You beat me to it. But the other thing is, the guy that makes the first catch may be a running back.
4: Yes.
3: Memphis last
4: that's
3: year,
4: good.
3: 25% of the catches were by running backs.
1: Sutton Smith, it's rare that you actually have a running back that you punt returner to.
3: Yeah.
1: Wow. But that also means he can catch the ball.
4: That's right.
1: Ryan Silverfield mentioned over his time at Memphis, running backs averaged 60 receptions per year. Arkansas running backs, just in the previous 2 years when Bobby Petrino was the offensive coordinator, averaged 38 catches per year. So you can see receivers, running backs, handle the ball a lot more in the passing game. Before the break, we'll take a 10-second pause so our stations can identify themselves. This is the Razorback Sports Network from Learfield.
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1: All right, 1 hour down. Kickoff is coming up about 3:15 today. It's Arkansas versus North Alabama for the first time ever. And we're back with Razorback Game Day presented by Visit Hot Springs and Oaklawn in Hot Springs after this from Wright's Barbecue.
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0: drive. Touchdown, Arkansas. Pressure coming, and he's not going to get away. The Hogs dump it. Trucks a man at the three. Fights for the goal line. Empty set. Five wide. Pass is intercepted. Going to give it to Braylon. Right side. Cuts back between the hashes. Russell rugged to the end zone. Touchdown, Arkansas.
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2: 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It is 97 degrees. We are on our way up to a high of potentially 100 and a kickoff time of 3:15 with Arkansas and North Alabama, the season opener for the Hogs. 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Well, we've heard a lot of own the ball, OTB and TTB, take the ball in the months under Ryan Silverfield. And you know what? The last 4 years, the Memphis Tigers were plus 38 in the turnover margin, so he knows a lot about both of those. Here's Coach Silverfield on taking care of the ball.
3: I think that's one of the things we've been talking to our team, and we talk about it all the time, but if you can avoid self-inflicted wounds, we hinted on this last week on the radio show, was, right, we got to take care of the football, and that's one of the things we are constantly preaching to our offense, right? Take care of the football, whether it's the quarterback, whether it's the running back, whether it's the snaps, right? Being great with that, and then we talk about no different than our kickoff returners, our punt returners, making sure we possess the football, right? And we've even showed clips to Bradley Shaw. Hey, if you get a pick, an interception or fumble recovery, it's so important you take care of that football. And then other self-inflicted wounds, which I alluded to last week, is, right, those pre-snap penalties. We've got to be smart with that. That's one of those things that's hurt the Razorbacks in the past, that we've got to be smart, right, staying on side, staying, playing disciplined football. If we can do that, we give ourselves a chance every Saturday.
2: All right, guys. Take the ball. Own the ball. Seems pretty simple.
4: Yeah,
2: they've been preaching
4: it
2: for months. We'll see how it plays out today and the next 13 weeks.
4: Yeah, and the penalties, he talked not only about pre-snap penalties, and those are really big, but also post-whistle penalties. Those are just as big. I don't know if our listening audience knows this, because I really didn't until the college season started last week with a few games. Is that if you even say something to an opposing player, it's a 15-yard penalty. There will be no taunting in college football. If you say something, flag goes down. If you look and point to the other bench, the other team's bench, that's a 15-yard penalty immediately. If you there's I don't know what it means when you put your hand under your nose and do that kind of a gesture, it's a 15-yard penalty. So. They used that. They showed some of the videos of games the first week where teams got called. TCU really got hurt by penalties against North Carolina and then loses 15-10. And he's showing his team that you have to avoid doing these kind of things. And so just avoiding penalties, not only the pre-snap but also the post-whistle penalties, those are big.
5: Those are big. But I still think there's the difference between the post-penalties that you're talking about and pre-snap penalties. I think the pre-snap penalties are the ones that really kill you. Now, the other ones do, too. That's typically after a first down, so it'll be first and 25, something like that. But when you're talking about the offensive line, that's where I'm going to be focused in the trenches today. When I look at our offensive line, to me, last year we had a 1,000-yard rusher. So we were able to move the ball. But to me this year, it's about the devils in the detail. Can Arkansas rush for 5-plus yards a carry? We got two great running backs. I call them Thunder Lightning. We got Russell, who's the Thunder. He's going to be able to run the ball. He lost some weight. He'll be able to move it. And then Sutton can catch the ball. He's pretty quick out of the backfield. Can the offensive line handle all the movement that North Alabama is going to give us? They're going to give us a lot of movement. They run a multi-front. They bring blitzes, things of that nature. Can they pick up the blitzes, the stunts up front, make the right calls? So can they keep KJ up? Minimal sacks. Can they keep him from getting hit? You don't want him to get hit in the backfield. Can that offensive line stop their opposing defensive line of making negative plays? Can our guys get movement up front, push guys around, the physicality that we want to see? And I think most important, going back to your point, Rick, is no repeated pre-snap penalties. That's what's going to be important, because that kills you when you're second and five or you're third and three and you get an offside. Play smart. And I think it starts and ends with that offensive line that's protecting KJ.
4: Well, and they need to protect him. You think about this. I fully realize that their first game last year, or first game last week, North Alabama, they were playing a team that's not very good. But they made 13 tackles behind the
6: line
4: of scrimmage.
6: That's right. Six sacks.
4: They gave up minus 8 yards in rushing total. So all of that says, my first thought is, okay, I know North Alabama doesn't have the talent Arkansas does, and the team they play doesn't have that kind of talent either, but can Arkansas line up and open some holes and get those running backs through them?
5: Yes, and that's going to be the key today, and I think the other thing that's going to be key after doing a little research, you have several players that transferred from Memphis.
4: Eight.
5: And a lot of them play defensive line.
4: Four of them.
5: And so when you think about that, these guys coming in with a chip on their shoulder, because if you went to North Alabama and Coach Silverfield didn't bring you over to Arkansas, that'll make you fired up. I mean, seriously, as a player, you're going right. to go, you know what? You didn't bring me with you to Arkansas.
4: Good point.
5: So if you don't bring me, I'm going to do everything to defeat you. That's that thin line between love and hate. When I don't love you no more, everything I do in life is to defeat you and destroy you. And that's the way these guys are coming in. They're going to come in and say, we want to make a name. They're coming in with momentum. Even though Samford wasn't good, get it. But when you're coming in with six sacks, 13 tackle for losses, I mean, those momentum plays get you ready, because they got one game under their belt. They're going to come in and try to set the tone, but our offensive line will live and breathe for us today if they're able to get movement and keep that running back clean. And this is the one thing I'm looking for, Rick. If that running back get the ball and they're clean to the second, third level, we're winning. If they're clean until they get to the linebackers, that means they're untouched. We're creating space. If they're getting tackled at the line of scrimmage, that means we're getting beat up front. That's never a good sign when we got two big games ahead of us and the next one looking us in the face with Utah.
6: Well, there may be eight North Alabama players that were at Memphis last year, but there are also eight Arkansas players that were at Memphis last year. The hope is that Arkansas got the better of those players.
5: Ding, ding.
6: It is time for Ask the Crew, is presented by Domino's. So get on X or Twitter, whichever one you want to call it, and tweet us a question. Make sure you use the hashtag HogCalls. Anything you want to get into within reason about Arkansas football will be up for grabs in a moment with Ask the Crew, presented by Domino's. 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
1: 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Only 1 order per day earns points. All right, this one comes from Pigman, guys, on X. That's where you're going to send us your hog call questions. Who do you think will stand out the most in the secondary this year? And it is virtually a completely new secondary. You'd mentioned, Rick, there's only one player in the depth chart from the secondary from last year, and that's Miguel Mitchell, who started safety, but everybody else is different. Who stands out to you?
2: Well, there are a couple of guys you think of, and one is Joker Johnson, who everybody's been talking about how good he is. He started 14 games for Tulane last year. Tulane had a great year. So I think first of him, and then I'll let Gino pick who he wants. Of course, he already mentioned Kamari House, who I think is very high on their list as guys that could be good, transferred from North Carolina. But the guy who was making plays in the scrimmages. You were reading about he made an interception or two. He's knocking down passes in the end zone. Is a guy, maybe not for this year a lot, but he'll play today, is Tay Lockett. He's out of Conway, Arkansas. He was just a three-star player, but he has really emerged as a guy they like a lot. Now, he's backing Christian Harrison at free safety. Harrison's a fifth-year player. Lockett's a first-year player. But he's one that I think as the season goes along, we can look for him to make significant contributions.
3: The one that's sticking out to me is free safety Christian Harrison. When I did some reading, Ron Roberts called Harrison the voice of the secondary. This guy has to get people lined up. He communicates motions and checks. He keeps the guys' coverage connected, prevent busted assignments, and settle the secondary after a big play. He's that voice in the background. He transferred in from Cincinnati. He had a short stint at Tennessee, so this guy done played in big games. He's also 6'2", 202, so he's a thick safety sitting in the back. So when I think about anybody who wears number one, better do something good anyway.
2: That's right.
3: But from what I understand, he's the quarterback of the secondary. So I'm looking to see what he's going to do, get people lined up. But most importantly, who's going to be that emotional leader? And it sounds like he's that emotional leader in the back half of the football field, especially after big plays, et cetera. You need that momentum when you're out there playing defense.
1: Guys, I'm excited to watch Joker Johnson. He came over from Tulane. Hopefully he'll be a shutdown corner. He can just cover one-on-one. That'd be fantastic, and maybe give the big guys up front a chance to get in the backfield a little bit.
3: And the one thing you think about Tulane, I mean, they made the College World Series. Yeah. They come from a team that knows how to win. So it's not like he's coming from Tulane that maybe not played in big games. Those guys played in big games. So I agree with you, Phil. I'm excited to see how he's going to play at this level, especially coming from a program that was winning.
1: And your question. Go ahead, Rick.
2: You mentioned Miguel Mitchell, too. Yeah. We should mention him. Originally at Florida, came here. Started 3 games last year, played a little bit, but how much has he grown from playing some last year to being asked to start this year?
1: We'll have more questions coming up here presented by Domino's. Just make sure you get on X or Twitter, whichever you want to call it. Tweet us a question. Use the hashtag HogCalls or just answer back to the tweet that I put out a moment or so ago. One more question for this segment, guys. Dave wants to know about potential odds that the good Lord places a cloud over the stadium for the entirety of the game. As of now, doesn't look like he's answering that prayer.
2: I would say this. He is very good, and he is very capable of doing that. Now, whether he does or not is up to him, and why he does some of the things, I don't know. But I'm looking at trees on the parking lot here in the north end zone that are dry as can be. And cloud cover is one thing, but our area is desperate for rain. So if those of you who believe in praying for rain, please do so.
3: Yeah, but the one thing I can say is we got excitement. These guys got their health. Mm-hmm. We're going to be able to play in Razorback Stadium. Mm-hmm. The fans are showing up.
2: Yeah,
3: I'm
2: they
3: looking
2: are.
3: At,
2: That's
3: I mean,
2: good. Cool.
3: I can smell charcoal in there. You know, big man love food, so
1: first
3: he can
1: time
3: smell
1: you
3: it.
1: Mentioned food.
3: Hey.
1: Are you okay?
3: Yes. And
2: well,
3: I can smell it in the air.
2: First. He had to talk about his clothes
3: this
2: first.
3: This is what
2: right?
3: I love is that you get a chance to put the pads on and represent something greater than yourself. So if it's 150 degrees or if it's 50 degrees, you get to get out here and knock the snot out of somebody's nose. That's what you want to do today in college football.
1: All right, our first snot bubble of the season, too. 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
1: 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The questions keep coming in here, guys. David wants to ask, who's the go-to guy in the wide receiver room aside from Chris Marshall? Rick, you first.
2: Okay, well, I don't know who the – I would assume C.J. Brown. He's the most experienced player. I think that as Gino, who would well know because he lives up in Bentonville and he knows all those Bentonville guys, and he knows C.J. Brown pretty well, knows he has a good relationship with K.J. Jackson. Sometimes that does matter when you're out there on the field. So I'm going to say he's probably next. But just like I mentioned Tay Lockett, I want to see Antonio Jordan. I want to see him make some plays. The guy is 6'6", 228 from Warren, hurt most of last year. Everybody says in practice he's amazing. So while CJ is probably going to be the next guy that they'll go to, I want to see Antonio Jordan.
3: The one that, of course, I love me some CJ. CJ's been working hard. He's been playing since a freshman. But I'm going to go back to the guy I mentioned earlier, and that's the tight end, Jaden Platt. Mm-hmm. Being a 6'5", as you know, at Arkansas, we've been tight end you for a very long time. Mm-hmm. And when I think about Jaden Platt, he can run, he can get up the field, he can block. And when I think about when KJ get in those tough positions, not to get downfield, throwing slants and the slant is not open, that guy who's hovering in the middle of the field with a 6'5", 255 frame is Jaden Platt. And I think he's going to be kind of that unsung hero or that kind of security blanket that's going to help KJ, especially in these first couple games.
1: Guys, I'm excited to watch Donovan Fappell. He led New Mexico State in receptions last year, 61 catches, 661 yards, and seven touchdowns, which was nearly half the quarterback touchdown throws from New Mexico State last year. They didn't have great quarterback play either. Hoping KJ Jackson will be better than what the Aggies got. Let's get another ask.
2: Before you go, though, yes. I got to say, the sentimental favorite, I hope Monte Harrison makes a few plays this year. The guy got hurt in the second game last year, played professional baseball for several years, came in last year, just a classy guy, and now he's healthy again. And he's not high up on the depth chart, but he's also 6'3", 222. Wouldn't it be great to see a 31-year-old receiver make some plays?
1: All right, one more Ask the Crew question for this segment. Chris asking, Gina, what do you think about the rebuilt defensive line?
3: I think this year is going to kind of tell the tale. When I think about Quincy Rhodes, he was a man-child last year. When you look at our total sacks, when you have one man that accounts for 36% of our sacks in Rhodes, that's great. The question that I have, who's going to be that interior D-line that's going to take the pressure off of him? Is it going to be Oki? Is it going to be Osborne? Is it going to be
2: Souls?
3: That's right, Carter Jones. Who's going to be that person? So when I'm looking at Quincy Jones, 6'6", you know they're going to account for him, 273. But when you got Oki, you got Osborne, somebody got to step up. When you get one guy double-team, somebody's getting a one-on-one block. So I'm going to be curious to see who's going to step up, who's going to make the play, because it's a benefit of having a Rhodes on your team, because you know he's going to be double-teamed. Mm. Now with somebody else to step up and win that one-on-one, and that's what you want to see. Who's that next player?
1: Get in more of your Ask the Crew questions presented by Domino's. Tweet questions. Use the hashtag Hog Calls. And, of course, if you're thinking Domino's, you're also thinking about eating. 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All right, we'll have more Ask the Crew coming up later on here during the Razorback Game Day show presented by Visit Hot Springs and Oaklawn and Hot Springs. Next couple of segments, a little different than the last few years. We'll have the Red Zone Strategy Session.

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1: Well, Coach, I know there are a lot of things about this offensive unit you want to learn over the course of the next few weeks. What are some of the things right off the bat today against this team you're going to be watching for?
2: Whose game steps up Saturdays in the fall? Whose game steps back a little bit? We want to be able to get some guys who don't have a ton of experience. We want to get them their experience early in the season and see how they react. As much as we can say spring ball and fall camp, we treat like game days and stuff like that. It's not the same when the lights go on Saturdays in fall. Okay, so some guys step up, some guys step back. That's something we got to be able to see.
1: All right, you're going to be on your quarterback. You know that. Tell us about the camp KJ's had and what does he do well? What gives him a chance to be good?
2: Yeah, he had a great camp. He wasn't perfect. No quarterback is ever going to be perfect. But he did what I look for in quarterbacks, and when he did something bad, something wrong, okay, that next snap he was able to get rid of it and move on to the next snap. And to me, that's something you got to be able to battle. Is the adversity, because as long as you play his position, something's going to go wrong at some point. Okay? And he did a great job of bouncing back. What he does a tremendous job of, is his leadership ability. He has the team, okay? And then, the thing that separated him, and really the only thing that separated him from AJ, was the situational football, the two-minute drills, the end-of-half type drills we do, the third-down situation type drills we do, where, he was a little bit, he did a great job of understanding the situation and knowing what we had to do in that situation. He was successful in those.
1: You got a chance to watch North Alabama. When KJ comes to the line, what's he going to see? What have you talked to him about?
2: Yeah, he's going to see basically a three down, what we're expecting, a three down, three safety defense. And I'm glad that they got a game in under their belt last week, because there was some uncertainty as to who this guy was, because he was the interim DC at Okie State last year, and prior to that he was in D.C. since 2020, so there was some guessing as exactly what he's going to be. So it was good that he had to put something on film in a good close game this past week. But he's going to see a three down, three safety defense. They're going to try and load the box and stop the run, which they were incredibly successful of last week, that we got to be able to handle.
1: I was going to ask you, what did they do last week to stop the run, and what do you feel like

0: you have to do today to establish it.
1: Yeah, so they play that three safety defense, which, you know, quickly after the snap, that safety can get himself down in the box. So they're going to be at plus one very quick in the box. Okay, so they played low as can be, talking about their safeties last week, and were able to get extra guys in the box on them. What we can't allow them to do is play that low as safety. So we want the run game to be clean. We want the box to be clean. We want the run game to be better. We got to be able to throw the ball early in the game if they're going to play that tight to it and loosen them up and clean that box out ourselves.
0: It seems like Sutton Smith's a guy you're going to line up all over the field. We've seen him do that, and it sounds like that's part of your plan today and maybe throughout the season.
1: Yeah, Sutton has a skill set that we can put him a lot of different places and allow him to do a lot of things for us. So he, and the good thing is, been in the system for 5 years. So he understands it inside out and knows where we're going. So, you know, my thing as a coordinator, something I pride myself on, is to use the skill set of our players, you know, and that was a big thing for me for fall camp, summer, spring ball, of course, is to find out exactly who these guys are, exactly what they can do, so that Saturdays in the fall I can put them in that situation and maximize their skill set. So Sutton's skill set is pretty much unlimited, and mentally he can do it being in the program or being in the system for 5 years. So that allows us to move him around and play some games with him.
0: How are your tackles? How are they progressing?
1: Yeah, you know, they've done a good job. The best thing those guys went through in spring, fall camp, and summer is Quincy Rose and Steven Souls, that they had to go against them every single day. You know, Quincy's, you know, preseason as good as there is in the conference. Steven is as good of a pass rusher I've been around. So that allowed them to grow. That allowed them to get some great competition. Okay, I'm happy for them. You know, they're, you know, one has a little bit of experience. The other guy, you know, moving up to this level, is something you always keep your eyes on. We have answers and we have solutions that we can help them if need be, but I don't see that situation. We're going to let them handle their business. They've done a great job for us against those two creatures that they've been battling the last bunch of practices.
0: Owning the football, OTB, we've heard you guys talk about that. I've heard you guys mention, heard you specifically say SIW. Talk a little bit about that, the goals, the value of the ball, and avoiding the self-inflicted wounds.
1: That's everything. You know, again, I don't say this in anything about who we're playing, but we got to handle our own business. We got to take care of ourselves. We can't hurt ourselves. It's hard enough to score points and be successful because of who you're playing when you're not hurting yourselves. Okay, so owning the ball, you know, and that's about everything in game football. Okay, you know, you don't do anything without the ball in the game of football, and that is the one stat that from the game of time is directly related to wins and losses. It is keeping the ball in your hands, so that's number one. And then the self-inflicted wounds, like I say all the time and said publicly the other day, week one is not an excuse. Week one mistakes is not okay. It's not okay to look in, come in Sunday and say, well, it's just week one. You know, it's okay. We had a handful of false starts and we turned the ball over and we missed a line. That's unacceptable. So there is no week one mistakes that we can say is okay. And that's the self-inflicted wounds that I'm talking about. We got to be able to communicate. We got to be able to not hurt ourselves. Drive killers is something I refer to them as, you know, turning the ball over is the ultimate drive killer. Negative plays, sacks, and penalties. If we can minimize those to less than eight, then we're going to be in good shape.
0: All right, Coach. Good luck today. Thank you.
1: Appreciate you.
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0: 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Zone read or cover two? Now, let's see how the Hogs stack up on the other side of the ball as we go inside the Bath Makeover of Arkansas's defensive huddle to look at the Razorback defense. Bath Makeover of Arkansas is locally owned, American-made, and proud to be an official sponsor of the Razorbacks. Now, once again, here's the voice of the Razorbacks, Chuck Barrett.
1: Coach, finding out what you've got, it's a process, I know, and it sounds like today's a day that is going to be a big step in that regard.
2: Yeah, I think we're going to find out a lot about our guys. Just, we've been beating on each other. But we do have a lot of some guys that are new to the program, a guy who's new positions, new situations. They're, some of our younger guys, and this is their first, experience at SEC getting on the field. So looking forward to see how they all respond.
1: And you're going to face an offense today that is going to give you a lot of things to look at, I'm sure. Talk a little bit about what they do and what you've got to do to combat that.
2: Yep, there's really a kind of a spread, but they're going to spread option stuff. They're going to be multiple personnel, so we're going to get them in. They'll have two backs and tight end one play, and they're running versions of the option game, and then there'll be a four open, and they're running the screen game with a quarterback draw, read concepts. So they do some things that do to kind of spread you out on the field, and unusual preparation. It was good. It's been really good in the prepping for these guys, especially early in the season. I think it's been real helpful for us.
1: You like your unit?
2: I love our unit. I like our kids. I like the way they've handled everything so far. I like their work ethic. I like just how they've grown in the last 5-6 months. So I'm real excited for them and looking for them to really make a good impression.
1: When Ron Roberts' name comes up, I keep hearing this term creeper system. All these football guys. Talk a little bit about what you like to do defensively.
2: Yeah, a lot. What the creepers are is to say, we're in a four, whatever it be, four or three down front. You're bringing somebody that's not on that front, not on that down line. So you're bringing on a strong safety, weak safety, corner, backer, or something like that. And then you're dropping somebody else out so we can play coverage. The idea is that, if it's a run, it ought to fit out like a fire zone blitz. Here we go, a five man hit. If it's a pass, it ought to cover in traditional coverage. So you're not obviously, weakening the coverage point, having to play whatever fire zone or man on the concepts all the time.
1: Are the vast majority of your guys on your side of the ball, were they here at the beginning of the year? They went through spring practice, and you've had the bulk of these guys, it seems like, anyway.
2: Yeah, I think a majority of our guys we've had all through spring practice, summer, and fall camp. And so,
1: In terms of putting pressure on the quarterback, it just seems like when you do that, everything else, I won't say falls into place, but it gets a little easier.
2: That's kind of the nature of the beast right now. In college football, every week, and that's it. How can you affect the quarterback and maybe get the ball out faster, or can you affect the way he throws or make a move in the pocket, and his completion percentage drops down. And so it's a lot about how can you affect the quarterback and get to him.
1: Do you think this team today will try to establish the run, for example? Do you think you'll have to do that first, or do you think they may try to do some other things?
2: I would think everybody's concept is somewhere is trying to run the football in some capacity. What is it? Mm-hmm. With these guys today, I think it will be perimeter, and the screens kind of fall into that. I think they're going to flip the ball out in space and try to get us out more of a space game. And then I say, if we do give them those light box, you're going to see this quarterback, and they're going to try to run the quarterback, whether the quarterback counters, not just draws, they'll run quarterback zone. You're going to see Wildcat, which I wouldn't be shocked. We've been prepared for that. It's like, hey, we may see 15 snaps of Wildcat. I don't know. Coming in game one in this situation, you got to kind of prepare for a lot of stuff.
1: One of the things that was noticeable in the spring game was the way your defense pursues the football, particularly the guys up front. It seems like that's a real point of emphasis every day, I would think.
2: Yeah, and I credit a lot of our guys, our assistant coaches, doing a great job of that. And I really feel we got great coaching staff and work well together, and I have a lot of respect for them. And I think they've all done a good job preparing the guys, getting ready to play. But the number one thing is that you have to play at a tempo. You have to play at a speed that other people aren't willing to play with.
1: Been a lot of talk about turnover margin. Obviously, a defense would love to force some. Talk a little bit about your philosophy there, what you ask your guys to do. Are there specific goals for each game? How do you approach that?
2: Yeah, Obviously that is obviously a focus, and a lot of it should be focused on how you play your scheme. So, you know, we do. We are going to play, whether it's, I don't care what zone we're playing, it's going to be match zones. We're going to play tight to receivers. You know, we want to make the quarterback throw in tight windows. You know, we have some zone concepts for the playoff, but turnovers come down to, really, you pursuit of the football, so I get a second hat on the ball if a man comes out, and then we have to work on taking shots on the ball. So we really try to focus on things we can control. How many shots on the football are we getting? You know what I mean? And are we running to the ball so when it does hit, we got a chance to get it? And then are we pursuing? Same thing. So when the ball goes in the air, can we get the tips and the overthrows? Can we do those things? Most turnovers occur on a quarterback. It's either hitting him in the pocket or when he lets that ball go, be able to handle it. So it's all centered around that. And to be honest, like I said, people say, we want to go get four turnovers. We don't control turnovers. The only thing we can control is are we in a situation to get them? Mm-hmm. You know what I mean? And can we expose them? Their quarterback does a great job protecting the football. Well, and if they have great ball security, well, you know, maybe we don't know. But we can make sure we have a number of shots on the ball. We can check their ball security, and we can check those things. And then we do have to be able to get to them in the passing game and make sure you're affecting the quarterback.
1: Well, Coach, thank you. Good luck today.
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1: 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Rick and Gino Hogtunes asks, who makes the first offensive explosive play? Now, we were talking a lot about receivers. Mm-hmm. This can get into the running backs as well, and maybe it's K.J. Jackson who makes that first explosive play.
2: I'll say Sutton Smith, either with a run, because he's a guy that can break a long run. Unfortunately, we saw him do it once against Arkansas last year, or he can catch a pass out of the backfield. So if you're asking me my guess, I'll say Sutton Smith.
3: I'm going with our Razorback who probably feel like he's been here for 20 years. That's Braylon Russell.
2: Okay.
3: When you're talking about a guy who done lost weight, he done got himself back in football shape. He's been up and down. This is his year to come out and make a difference. He's understand what it means being a Razorback. He got that Razorback on his head. And when we talked about it earlier, we talked about thunder and lightning. And he's that thunder. I think he's going to rattle some folks who's going to try to tackle him, and I think he's going to be able to make those explosive plays 10 yards plus and get into that secondary. And when he does, he's a load to bring down.
2: Guys, he's the first one then, huh?
1: I'm going to go with Chris Marshall, though. I do think you have something there on Sutton Smith, because if North Alabama punts on their first series, Smith is the punt returner.
2: Yeah, that's right.
1: And but he said offense. Hogtoon said that's offense. Right. He didn't say special teams.
3: I know, but you answered the question that you wanted to answer, so that's...
1: I see the displeasure in your eyes there,
2: that's
1: Gino, and hear it in your voice.
3: That's right.
1: All right, we got another segment for Ask the Crew, presented by Domino's. Tweet us a question. Use the hashtag HogCalls. We'll answer that next on the Razorback Sports Network from Learfield.
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1: 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Wilbur asking, who can the team least afford to lose to injury? I guess more than the reason to ask this is, who do you think are the more important players on the team?
2: Oh, gosh. Oh, man. You hate to even hear that. I mean, for the most valuable player is your quarterback if he's any good. So KJ Jackson's the quarterback right now.
1: So let's talk about who protects him then. We haven't really talked much about the offensive line, but a lot on the defensive line, the secondary, the wide receivers. Yeah. You do have a couple of returners up front in Caden Kittler and Kobe Branham. Yeah. Your tackles are brand new, but Brian Williams played a lot of football at right tackle, and he's protecting the blind side now.
2: And he's huge, 6'7", 335. Yep, he came in with very high credentials. Evidently, Broussard has really been good in the preseason. He was one there was a question about. How good is he? Looks like he's a solid starter at left tackle. Malachi Braylon has come in from Memphis, so he's going to start at left guard. So really, when you consider that he started for Silverfield last year, Kittler and Branham started here, you've got the three interior solid. It's the tackles that you're not sure about, but I think they feel pretty good about Williams and Broussard. So, yes, protect that quarterback.
3: I think when you look at that offensive line, they pass the eye test. When you're talking about an average of about 6'4", they're all over 300 pounds. I mean, they pass the eye test.
2: They make you look small.
3: Yeah, they do. And these some big guys. And so I think you're right, Rick. When you think about now, the right tackle is your blind side because you got a left-handed quarterback. Mm-hmm. That's where eyes going to be, because we always talk about the left tackle being the person who's priceless because they protect the quarterback blind side. For me, the player that I get nervous about is Rhodes, because he's that household name on defense right now who really contributed a lot last year. He had an opportunity to go to the NFL. He chose to come back. He was kind of that second day, potentially a first day player, but he chose to come back to Arkansas. So when I think about someone who had a chance to potentially get drafted, come back, he's anchoring that defensive line of young guys. He's that voice on defense who's been around, who understand what it means to put that hog on your helmet and represent something greater than yourself. To me, he's that guy who I think is kind of that bell cow on defense, and I would hate to see anything happen to him.
1: 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We'll have much more of that next week. Right now, let's pause 10 seconds for station identification on the Razorback Sports Network from Learfield.
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1: Zach DeBozard here with you inside the Learfield Network Studios, taking a peek at the SEC and Top 25. Our three games in action, they're all turning into blowouts as expected. 9 minutes left to go in the fourth quarter. Alabama leading Eastern Carolina 45-10. South Carolina is up on Kent State 36-0 midway through the third. And 5 minutes gone in the third quarter, Kentucky leads Youngstown State 28-7. Your notable games coming up later today in the SEC. Third-ranked Georgia hosts Tennessee State at 2. 2:30 is 20th-ranked Tennessee hosting Furman. Auburn is taking on Baylor in Atlanta, and fifth-ranked Texas hosts Texas State. Later on tonight, everyone's eyes are on Death Valley. 6:30, 11th-ranked LSU hosting Clemson, but also in that window, Mississippi State hosts UL Monroe, and Florida hosts Florida Atlantic. Quick peek at the top 25. The Big Ten boasts the number one and number two teams in the poll and the defending national champion. And that's three different teams because sixth-ranked Indiana is leading North Texas 38-16. Number one Ohio State's up on Ball State 42-3. And at 2:30 today, Oregon, number two team in the land, takes on Boise State in that CBS game. Other notables across the country, 22nd-ranked Iowa hosts Northern Illinois. 18th-ranked Penn State hosts Marshall. You got 12th-ranked Texas Tech at 6 o'clock. They're hosting Abilene Christian. 16th-ranked Michigan hosting Western Michigan at 6:30. And your top 25 night ends off with some Beehive State action. 14th-ranked BYU taking on Utah Tech in Provo at 7 o'clock. That is your look at your SEC and top 25. Let's take a break. When we come back, the Razorback Roundtable. But first, this from Tyson Foods.
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1: 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Well, it's time to talk to a couple of legends up in our home radio booth. Tom Murphy from the Arkansas Democrat Gazette, Clay Henry from Hogs Illustrated. Of course, you can read both of them at Whole Hog Sports. Tom, we'll start with you. Reading your column from yesterday, has been so much work that Coach Silverfield and his staff have put into trying to change a culture and implement their team, and it kind of all starts today with about 280 days of hard work already put in.
2: Yeah, he's done all you could really ask of a guy. You talk about, you know, trying to build culture, trying to build the step-by-step process and the grit and toughness it takes, and meeting with boosters and the whole nine yards. But he has said a few times this week, when we run out in front of 76,000 folks, well, Clay, I'm not sure if there's going to be 76,000 today. That would be a full house. But you know what?
3: They're here in spirit.
2: They will, and there'll be that much more watching on TV and listening.
3: Well, I'm excited to be here. I mean, it's a we've been through some torture of late, and I mean, just got to be honest. You know what the end of last year was, and coaching search, and you can go back a few years and you pick out Chad Morris years. Razorback fans deserve something good, and I got good vibes. And I wrote a column, and I like a lot of what I see with this team. I think the accountability has improved from the staff. I think the communication between the head coach and the fans has improved. I think he's trying. I think it's you see the mesh coming together. Big boosters opening up their pocketbooks. I think the roster's better. I think the roster will improve next year because of that.
2: I do too.
3: So I just have good vibes, and you know, you can talk about spirit all you want. Now we need to see the pads pop.
1: Yeah, you wrote a lot too, Clay, about the sevens, about Bradley Shaw, and also about KJ Jackson, two of the captains. And you know, we talk about such newness.
3: Quincy Rhodes is 97.
1: That's right. These are all returners. You know, this is a team it feels brand new, but. So there is a lot of focus on guys who are part of Razorback football for the past couple of years, and the better they do, the better this team's going to be as well.
3: You know, you go through the annals of Razorback history, and when they're good, they got a great edge rusher. Now, I think Quincy Rhodes is more than that. I really want to see what 97 can do today. And I think he's special. I think he might play a long time in the league. I'm talking about the real pro league, not the halfway pro league. 6'7", 273 with three letters. I think he's ready to blossom, just like Jamal Anderson did, just like Steve Connolly did. And those were good Razorback team. When you can hit the quarterback, the magic happens.
2: It does, and that's what Ron Roberts has been around this game long enough to know. That's what you have to do, impact the quarterback, not let him get in his rhythms. And all that. I'm pretty sure Quincy Rhodes got about a mid-camp call-out by Ryan Silverfield. He didn't say any names, but he said there's some guys with a lot of starts under their belt, and he just referenced the defensive line. He said that might be a little nicked up, and I think Quincy was a little nicked up, who, if they're not really ready to go, then they might not start game one.
3: You didn't need a palm reader to figure that out, did you,
2: No,
3: Tom?
2: It didn't take a lot, but he just laid it all out there, and now Quincy's listed as a starter. So I guess
3: to see what he does.
2: Exactly. And bring it up. You know, this is a team that should not have as good of a edge blockers that you're going to face in the SEC. Light them up. Go out there and get you two or three today, Quincy.
1: Guys, last thing. We've got about a minute left in this segment here. For this game specifically, because we expect this is a team that's deeper, potentially more athletic than in the previous year. Do you think that they can just line up and run through North Alabama today? Is today about being more athletic, being more physical, rather than scheme and plan necessarily?
3: I think that's possible, but what I want to see today is a team that when you're done, you look at that turnover column, and it's a positive, and I want to look and see, did they have 100 yards in penalties? That's what's been killing Razorback football. It's the undisciplined areas. You don't have to be so much more talented than the other guys. You got to be, you got to keep from losing those two numbers. That's what I want to see. Did Ryan Silverfield fix that?
2: Yeah, you know what, and that's a great point. And it's all kind of wrapped up in one little nutshell, the Memphis game last year.
3: Absolutely.
2: Arkansas breaks out to a 28-10 lead.
3: They're more talented.
2: They are. And they, well, and the quarterback was a little off, and you're like, God, this guy's not very accurate. But they got the break on the touchdown in the end zone when there was offensive pass interference against Cortez Branham that was called against the defense, touchdown. And but then Memphis took advantage. They got two turnovers in the second
3: half.
2: Got
3: a little confidence.
2: They hit some big plays, and then right at the end, it's game-winning time for Arkansas. Game-winning time.
3: But you need to win games, not lose games.
2: And that's what Silverfield's team did last year. They won the Arkansas game, and Arkansas found a way to lose it. And as much as I love Mike Washington, it was him inside the, you know, at the 7-yard line right
3: there.
2: Balls
3: away from his chest.
2: Well, that if he falls with the ball insecure, they probably end up winning that game. Really sad.
1: Tom, Clay, you guys are the best. We'll look forward to reading you later on today after the final gun sounds. It's Tom Murphy from the Arkansas Democrat Gazette. Clay Henry from Hogs Illustrated. You can read both of them, of course, at Whole Hog Sports. We'll be back in a moment. It's Morgan and Morgan countdown to kickoff. 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
1: The numbers at the 30, the 20, the 10, touchdown Arkansas. Going deep down the left sideline, intercepted, throw time into the end zone, back of the end zone, caught in a hurry now, hit from behind, ball's on the ground.
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4: Arkansas Razorback fans continue to make their way inside Community America Razorback Stadium for the opener of the 2026 season and the first game of the Ryan Silverfield era here at Arkansas. We are about an hour and 4 minutes away from a 3:20 kickoff with the Razorbacks and the North Alabama Lions. First game of the year for the Hogs. North Alabama comes in 1-0. 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Injured? 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Well, we're going to hear from quarterback K.J. Jackson. Things are a little bit different in the lead-up to a game under Ryan Silverfield. You hear K.J. here detail the activity for the team from Thursday and Friday.
5: Tomorrow morning is going to be a huge day for us offensively. We go in there, we get a big walkthrough of the whole game plan. So after tomorrow, we know exactly what we're going to run. We know exactly how we're going to run it, what formations, motions, and things of that nature. We got a new VR headset that we've been filming all the practices with. So I'll sit in there and spend some time on that just to, again, get another look of UNA's looks from practice and really see it in real time. And Friday's Fast Friday. You know, we'll have another practice and we'll be full speed, we'll hit some shots, we'll get the run game going, and after that, it's Friday, we're watching film. I think we take off to the hotel at 4. From there, we'll watch film again as a unit, and after that, it's game time.
4: That's a big Friday, Rick and Gino. I mean, you not only a practice, but a full speed practice, yeah, with helmets, and then get set to go to the hotel.
6: Ryan Silverfield said, and I'm not sure what the study came from, but it was a scientific study about how long between the last time you do something physical and the next time. And so many teams finish their heavy work on Wednesday, do light work on Thursday, and just do walkthroughs on Friday. He said that's actually leaving you too many hours between the last contact and when you're actually going to have some on Saturday. So, therefore, I don't know if he did this at Memphis, but it's the first time I've ever seen this at Arkansas, is they're hitting some on Friday. Now, how much, I don't know, but they're wearing helmets, they're wearing shoulder pads, so they're hitting some on Friday before Saturday, because he says that gets you better ready physically to play on Saturday. Now, you're a former lineman. Gino, what do you think of that?
7: Man, Rick, you've been around a long time. Mm-hmm. You know Coach Ford and a lot of those coaches from the 90s.
6: Did they do
7: and
6: that in the 90s?
7: Yeah.
6: Well, I just never saw it. You guys were doing it. So you did that on Fridays?
7: Man, yeah. We had full pads. See, these guys got it light. You know, you got an easy
6: Danny
7: day.
6: Danny Ford, I should have known.
7: Yeah. We were physical, very physical, and we looked forward to Saturdays because we got tired of hitting each other.
6: Yeah.
7: But I do think there's some validity to what he's saying, from the time that you don't hit to the time you get to on Saturday. I think there's validity, because always believe perfect practice make perfect. You mm-hmm. can't just go out on Thursday and say we're ready to go. You have a full day Friday go by just walking through the motions and going out on Saturday thinking it's going to kick in.
6: Yeah.
7: So I'm curious to see how it's going to how it's going to show on the field. And, you know, this is Coach Silverfield's new era.
6: Yeah.
7: He's getting to come in. It's been a lot of talking. It's been a whole lot of talking since the spring. It's been a lot of talking since the summer. And it's also been a lot of talking in pregame. And even though I'm not from Missouri, I'm going to say show me. It's all about actions at this point. We got to put a product on the field, and I'm confident that the product will be better than what we saw last year.
6: It's interesting because in recent years, Arkansas has not been regarded as maybe more physical than some of the most physical teams in the SEC. I hope that that will bring about a stronger tackling, better blocking, if you're having more contact during the preseason. I know a lot of coaches back off of that because they don't want to get anybody hurt, but sometimes that's the best way to keep from getting somebody hurt once you get into the game.
0: Well, to your point, too, Gino, here, so there's been 6,734 hours of talking since Ryan Silverfield was hired as the Razorback head coach. We are now within the last hour, the last 60 minutes of talking without actually being able to see his team take the field.
6: Thank goodness.
0: And are we not just excited about that fact alone? Absolutely.
6: Most people use days and weeks and months. You used hours. Many hours?
0: 6,734 of them, Rick.
6: Since the last minute of the last game?
0: No, since Silverfield was hired.
6: Oh, okay.
0: Since the day that he was hired.
7: A whole lot of hot air, Rick. But now we get to feel that hot air today.
6: Well, we're feeling it now, yeah.
0: And it is hotter today.
6: Yes.
0: The air is just a little bit hotter today. We'll come back in a moment. We'll have an opponent scouting report looking at North Alabama. First, this from Hellman's.
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1: 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All right, fourth year in a row that the Hogs will open up against an FCS opponent. It is North Alabama this time. It's the same next year. We get Gardner Webb to open up 2027. What's different is none of these teams played a game before the Hogs did. North Alabama did, beating Samford last Saturday 22-10. Ryan Silverfield here on North Alabama, including some familiar faces.
2: They held their opponent, Samford, to minus 8 yards rushing. And so I don't care who you're playing, what it looks like, what conference they're in. If you can hold an opponent to minus 8 yards rushing, you're playing really stout defense. And then, you know, their quarterback that starts for North Alabama was actually, he was a starter. He started as a true freshman at Kentucky versus Iowa in a bowl game. So he's a very, very highly weighted quarterback. He's will be a captain again this year for them. And so anytime you have a guy that started for an SEC school in a bowl game versus Iowa as a true freshman, you know he's talented. And that's one of the other things. They've got 8 Memphis players. So a lot of guys I personally recruited, I'm sure a lot of them have a nice personal vendetta out there to try to prove me for not bringing them here. But they're going to bring everything they have. And listen, like we said, they're 1-0 and 1-0 for a reason.
1: All right, there's a lot of that familiarity there. Destin Wade is the name of the quarterback that Ryan Silverfield referenced. Rick, thoughts on the Lions that we'll see today?
3: Destin Wade is a very veteran guy. He's a junior. But when he talked about that start against Iowa in the bowl game, Kentucky didn't score. So he does have the experience. They've got an experienced running back in Chris McMillan, a senior. But then you look at they've got 2 freshmen starting at wide receiver. 3 of their starting offensive linemen are sophomores. And then you think about that defense, minus 8 yards rushing. I'm going to make a prediction right now that North Alabama's average yards given up per game on the ground will go up more than any team in college football this year, because Arkansas is going to rush for a bunch of yards against this team.
1: All right, Gino, what do you think? Got thoughts on North Alabama? Then we'll get 3 keys in a moment.
4: I think Coach said it best. When you think about North Alabama, their defense played well last week. They're coming in with a little confidence. Anytime you get to play an SEC school, that's where you put your big boy pants on. Mm. And I think that's where North Alabama is. They got a lot to be confident about. They only gave up 237 yards, minus 8 rushing, 13 TFL, 7 sacks. Even though it's a different opponent, it still gets confidence. And then when I look at Destin Wade, quarterback, he completed 13-19 for 229 and a touchdown. They had some big plays, so we can't give up big plays. Wade need to be on the move. He can't sit in the pocket because number 0, Xavier Johnson, had 5 catches for 129, but one of them came on definitely a big play, 95 yards down the field. And then their running back had 11 carries for 79 yards, Jalen Fletcher, 7.2 yards a carry. Even though it's Samford, he still rushed for 7.2. That's first down every second time he touched the football. So we got to hit him. We got to hit him hard before he gets to the second level.
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4: And these are the 3 we're going to talk about in post-game today. Number 1, we need to own the line of scrimmage on both sides of the ball. You got to win that in the SEC. Can the offensive line create holes for the running backs, pick up the pressure from North Alabama, and keep KJ's jersey clean? Can the defensive line win first down, dominate up front, and get pressure with 4? Number 2, KJ Jackson, just play quarterback. We don't need hero ball. Protect the football. Be the field general by commanding the offense and just making sure that we pick up first downs. And number 3, create havoc on defense. When you look at our defense last year, we gave up 186 yards a game last year. We need to be disruptive. We need our defense. That's where we need the most improvement. And who's going to be the second player besides Quincy Rose that's going to make plays? Don't judge the defense off of sacks. Judge them off of hurried throws, bad decisions, interception, tip passes. Can we be disruptive on defense and call these guys to mess up?
1: All right, Gino, take care of yourself down on that field. Lots of water, right?
4: Yes, sir. Lots of water.
1: See you up in the booth, and we'll talk to everybody during postgame. Stay with us. More on the Morgan countdown to kick off. 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
6: Could not be more excited to be your head football coach. I'm just telling you, I don't care about what happened in the past. I don't care about promises, all that stuff. I can tell you this. We're going to work. You guys deserve to win. You guys deserve to compete for championships. You guys deserve the absolute best. My number one job as a head coach is to serve you guys. We're going to do that by creating a fantastic culture. Don't get me wrong. You guys have done some good things here.

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1: Taking a peek at the SEC Notebook, we go around the toughest conference in college football. We mentioned there was a handful of games going on while we started our pregame show. Well, one of them has hit final. 13th ranked Alabama thrashes East Carolina 48-10. Russell, quarterback for Alabama, goes 17 of 29 for 249 yards, also 13 of 86 on the ground, and adding a touchdown for Keelon Russell, the Crimson Tide quarterback. A couple other blowouts coming up. 9 minutes to go in the fourth quarter. South Carolina's got half a century, 50-0. They're up on Kent State. Kentucky leads Youngstown State 35-13. They just started the fourth quarter in Lexington. And Georgia, third ranked in the country, is already up 21-0. 5 minutes left to go in the first quarter, and they have the ball at midfield. The Bulldogs offense looking potent. Now, games coming up later today. We are just minutes away from kickoff on a trio of them. Fifth-ranked Texas hosting Texas State, and Longhorn head coach Steve Sarkisian wanting his defense to limit big plays out of the Bobcats today.
2: I know the areas where we need to improve. You know, we have got to minimize the explosive play, most notably in the pass game. You know, we just weren't where we needed to be a year ago of what we were accustomed to. I think naturally, when we're at our best defense, and we have the personnel to do it, we got to create more havoc.
1: Also at 2:30 today, 20th ranked Tennessee hosts Furman in Knoxville, and Auburn and Baylor have a kickoff game in Atlanta. 6 o'clock today, 8th ranked Texas A&M hosts Missouri State. Vanderbilt hosts Austin Peay. At 6:30, Mississippi State hosts UL Monroe. 6:45, Florida and Florida Atlantic in Gainesville. And at 6:30 in Baton Rouge, 11th ranked LSU and Clemson. Much to be made about this game here today, but LSU head coach Lane Kiffin, that's something we got to get used to saying this year, talking about trying to control the culture to match the expectations put on his program.
3: I think that we match really well with LSU. The way LSU fans think and their expectations match with how I think. And greatness is the only option. That's what we work for every day. That's what we try to put together in a roster and a staff. And so I welcome the expectations.
1: That's everything going on today in the SEC. Finals from earlier this week. 25th ranked Missouri beat Pine Bluff 54-14. 10th ranked Oklahoma beat UTEP on Friday 51-0. And on Sunday, 9th ranked Ole Miss, 24th ranked LSU from Nissan Stadium in Nashville. We'll take a look at the top 25 after this from Farm Bureau.
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1: Taking a peek at the top 25 all across college football on this week one, and a proper week one. Had a couple of games in week zero last weekend, but now week one, everybody getting their college football season started all across the country. Games going on right now, 23rd ranked Houston and Oregon State. They had a little bit of a delay in this game. There are 9 minutes left to go in the fourth quarter, and the Cougars leading the Beavers 26-20. Oregon State just brought it back within one score, so a tight one developing there. Number one, Ohio State. They're up on Ball State big, 49-3. Another Big Ten news, sixth-ranked Indiana, the defending national champions. They're starting 1-0. They beat North Texas today, 52-16. Games that have just started, 18th-ranked Penn State and Marshall. That one just got kicked off. Also about to get kicked off in Eugene, second-ranked Oregon and Boise State. Oregon head coach Dan Lanning talking about how the Broncos, they're no pushover for the Ducks in week one.
2: I think we want to put the best product on the field regardless of who we're playing, but certainly playing a great team like Boise State enhances that and knows you can't walk into this game relaxing by any means. And I think that's great for us. This is a team that's very capable. And again, they've proven it time and time again. So I don't think it changes our prep or our mindset, but I think our players certainly recognize and our coaches recognize how talented and how well coached they are.
1: Yeah, make no mistake, though, they've never been in the same conference. Those two programs very much rivals up there in the northwest part of the country. 3-15, 22nd-ranked Iowa hosts Northern Illinois. At 6, 12th-ranked Texas Tech hosts Abilene Christian. At 6:30, 16th-ranked Michigan hosts Western Michigan in Ann Arbor. And at 7 o'clock today, 14th-ranked BYU hosts in-state Utah Tech. Notable finals from earlier this week. Next week's opponent, 21st-ranked Utah, they beat up on the Vandals of Idaho, 66-14. That was a bloodbath in Salt Lake City. Dampier led the way. Devin Dampier, the Utah quarterback, with 13 of 18 passing, 176 yards, and 3 touchdowns. Again, that is Arkansas's opponent next week. Other finals, Friday, 7th-ranked Miami went out west. Palo Alto beat Stanford 45-6. 14th-ranked USC started the season 2-0 after they beat Fresno State 39-0. And games coming up Sunday and Monday, the Apple Cup. 17th-ranked Washington and Washington State, that is still non-conference play. That's Big Ten versus Pac-12. That's 3 o'clock on Sunday, 6:30 at Lambeau. 4th-ranked Notre Dame and Wisconsin. Already mentioned Louisville and Ole Miss on Sunday, but then on Monday, you close out the long college football week one with an ACC matchup, 19th-ranked SMU taking on Florida State. And as you look all across the top 25 in college football, let's take a break. When we come back, it's time for Bench Talk, our pregame sit-down with the head hog, Ryan Silverfield, and Chuck Barrett. And that's presented by UAMS. It comes up after this from Modelo Especial.
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1: Coach, it's not your first time to be a head coach, but it's your first time here. Talk a little bit about the emotion for you, for your players, just going out there and playing a football game today.
2: Yeah, more than anything, obviously excited to get this thing kicked off. It's been a tremendous, wonderful, crazy last 10 months, but couldn't be more excited to run through the A. But more than anything, right, it's the focus of the game. And it's not about me. It's about the team and the preparation and the hard work they put in leading up to the day. We're only guaranteed 12 of these, obviously, but we're so thrilled to get this thing going. In front of a great home crowd today, and the emotions are there. The excitement will be there, but right as soon as that whistle's blown to kick this thing off, we'll all be calm, cool, and collected, and go out there and play our best ball for 60 minutes.
1: You said earlier this week we may have a good idea about what we've got, but not a firm idea yet. How long does that process take?
2: Generally, you know, you're going to see some good things today that I didn't know this young man could do that. And then you're going to see some different units that are going to excite you. And then, maybe we should put this guy in a better position moving forward. But ultimately, I think it takes a full month, right? You get a feel game one, certainly game two, and then you're about a month in, you say, okay, well, we know what we are schematically, but with just so many unknowns, with 80 new players, with how the staff works, ultimately, I think it's going to take a full month. But, you know, the more we can learn today, hopefully in a positive manner, the better.
1: Talk a little bit about the defense. Let's begin there. We visited with Coach Roberts, and he talked about the number of players that were going to play in the first half. And you don't always play that many on that side of the ball early.
2: No, the plan is to play, you think 11 starters, but probably playing 22 guys. That doesn't mean every position is going to necessarily come out, but I think you have to early in the season in football, right? It's going to be hot out there. We know that, but our guys are in great shape. But I think more than anything, keep them fresh, keep them mentally dialed in. We know it's going to be a long season, so the more guys you can get reps early on, the better off you are.
1: How do you handle the heat today?
2: Yeah, well, I think, credit goes to the strength and conditioning coaches and everybody else. Like, we've been able to practice out here. As everybody well known, it's well stated, we practice out at 3:15 during training camp. And, got used to the heat in the middle of our practices with the hottest part of the day in Fayetteville. This may be the hottest game and record for Razorback history, and that's okay. We should be prepared. Hopefully our fans are staying hydrated in the right way and enjoying this. But our players have worked hard in this heat, the way we prep all week and getting our mind right and taking care of our bodies so we can go out there and compete for 60 minutes.
1: Got a chance to watch North Alabama. When they have the football and you're on defense, what are some of the things you've got to do well?
2: Well, I think it starts with their quarterback. You know, Destin Wade, he's a young man that was a starter as a true freshman at Kentucky at quarterback versus Iowa in the bowl game. So, you know, people think the world of him, highly recruited. It starts with him. And, you know, they have a wide receiver named Xavier Johnson that already broke the record for the longest touchdown catch in North Alabama history. And so they've got some talent. And they have a center that played for us at Memphis as well. So they've got a bunch of guys. I think they can go out there and do things. Their head coach is an offensive guy. I consider an offensive guru, very good with the RPO game. But it starts and ends with the quarterback. If we can handle him in the run game, they run a counter game. And they run a variety of different formations. He's shown over the years to run a bunch of different trick plays. So we got to play top down and be ready for it.
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3: You know the call. From Fayetteville to Little Rock, you've got the Razorbacks back every game. Who's got yours? 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
1: Coach, when you have the football, J.J. Jackson, all eyes are going to be on him. What do you watch for from your quarterback?
2: Yeah, the biggest thing is to make sure he's settled in comfortably, right? You know, whether it's getting started with some things that make sense for him, the ability to read the defenses, and, you know, that he looks calm, cool, and collected out there himself. And we've talked about a lot of that is the preparation throughout the week. But when he goes out there, is he seeing things okay? Is there something, you know, that we've got to draw up on the sideline or look at the iPad and say, hey, this is what they're doing now? Because guess what? The other side of the ball is going to make adjustments. They're going to show us different things. So great faith in KJ. He's prepared well all week. But, you know, for him, hey, this is your first true, hey, you're the anointed starter. Go out there and handle this thing appropriately.
1: You've talked a lot about situational football. I know you'd love for it to be easy every time you play, but I wonder maybe in the back of your mind as a coach, are you hoping for a situation or two today where maybe you find out a little more about him?
2: Yeah, absolutely. I think we've practiced every possible situation from backed up to 4 minute to 2 minute before the half to 2 minutes into the game. But yeah, I think the more situations we can put him in, the better off, right? You want to play clean football. You'd like to have just first and second downs, but the reality of it is in college football, something's going to come up for today for him offensively that he hopefully is prepared for. And, yeah, I think you'll find out a little bit more. And that's one of the reasons why he shines so brightly, because in those situations, he really stepped up his game.
1: We were talking to Coach Kramsey. I heard from Coach Kramsey earlier about Sutton Smith. What do you ask from him? It sounds like a little bit of everything.
2: Yeah, that's exactly right. We may ask Sutton to line up there at punt returner, kick returner. We may ask Sutton to line up as a wide receiver, put him in the backfield. You know, the one thing about him is he's understood this offensive scheme. Obviously, been a part of it, and we've made some wrinkles and some changes. But, yeah, he's going to be all over the field today. And high expectations for him. He knows he's put himself in this position to go out there and take care of this thing, take care of the football, first and foremost. We talk about owning the football all week. But, yeah, I expect Sutton to have a big game. But we're going to move him all over the field and see if we can get some mismatches.
1: Controlling the controllables. What does that mean the first time out?
2: Yeah, first and foremost, you know, I told our team, and you guys have heard me harp on this, we want to be the best in the country at the controllables. And that means playing disciplined football, right? Our penalty is going to happen probably, but can we eliminate the pre-snap penalties? Anything that's post-whistle, right? We don't do anything dumb. We've seen it, you know, throughout college football already in week zero, people making dumb decisions. We got to be ahead of that. And then ultimately taking care of the football, right? If we can get out of this game with zero turnovers and owning the football offensively, you give yourself a chance. And so, you know, we talk about controlling the controllables. That's part of it. The heat's no different, right? And then also the emotions of running out and playing from our fans today, right? Hey, you dialed in, enjoy it, but ultimately, right, put the blinders on and have great focus.
1: All right, Coach, here we go. Thank you. Good luck today.
2: Thanks so much. Go Hawks.
1: Well, stay with us. It's time for football. Quinn and I are in the booth after the break on the Razorback Sports Network from Learfield.
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13: Inside the 20, inside the 10. 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Touchdown, Arkansas. Deflected, intercepted. He's got a hole, and he's into the end zone for a touchdown. Picked off left side. Picked off. It's going to be a touchdown all the way back.
12: We will never back down.
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13: A new beginning for Razorback football today, and the Ryan Silverfield era will be ushered in on a scorching afternoon in the Ozarks. It is 99 degrees as we approach game time, but we are glad to be here. Football is back. The North Alabama Lions are in town, and the Razorbacks are on the verge of beginning a new season. Last year, forgettable, 2-10. North Alabama went 2-10 too, though. They won their season opener last weekend over Samford. The Razorbacks will try to win their season opener today. And I am pleased to be alongside my partner, Razorback great, Southwest Conference Hall of Famer Quinn Grovey. Quinn, it's been a day shy of a year since Arkansas last won a football game. It's time to win one today.
14: Well, absolutely. This is a great opportunity for Arkansas to get that done. And everybody's excited about Coach Silverfield and what he's bringing to the table. And there's a lot of hope in the state. There's a lot of hope within the players that he's brought in. There's a lot of hope with the players that he's retained. You got to be excited about this opportunity because he's going to instill a philosophy of being very, very physical, making sure you play complementary football, all the things that you want to do to be able to win football games. That's what Coach Silverfield is going to try to do here.
13: Ryan Silverfield, 50-25 during his time at Memphis, one of those victories over the Razorbacks a year ago. He came into this situation, Quinn, with his eyes wide open. He had to raise money, had to get that NIL budget up there, had to go out and recruit, had to find some players that wanted to play for the Razorbacks, and he brought some players from Memphis with him. he's assembled a roster, and he feels good about it. We're about to find out, I guess.
14: Yeah, and I've been extremely impressed with what Coach Sinfield has done. I mean, he's come in and really take the bull by the horns. I mean, he's actually run this program from day one. And when you look at what he's done, it's been really cool. And I love the fact that he's reached out to all the former players. He's reached out to former coaches. He's done a lot of different things in regards to reaching out to donors. He understands the entire aspect of it, of what it means to be the Arkansas head football coach. And with that comes a big, big responsibility. At the end of the day, you got to win football games. He understands that as well, and that's the staff that he's assembled, guys who want to win football games.
13: There are some dedicated fans that are sitting in the sun right now waiting on this ball game to begin. Quinn, they sold well over 60,000 tickets, maybe even 65 or so, for this ball game in advance. 99 degrees, 100 degrees, it's going to be difficult to sit through the whole thing. But what I wonder is when the crowd's at its zenith, and that may be midway through the first quarter, might be in the second, I don't know. I wonder what the total then's going to be like.
14: Man, it's hot. It is hot. I mean, you go ahead and put one of those fry daddies over there. You can fry some fish on some of them bleachers over there on the east side. It's going to be extremely hot when you talk about all of that. I was like, I went to the porta potty as I was walking down here, and it was so hot. I was like, you got to be kidding me. I do not want to play out there. These guys have to fight through that. It'll be definitely a challenge. And so the people on the sideline, the trainers, they have to make sure everybody's hydrated. That'll be a key component for them today.
13: Well, we're a little over 15 minutes, actually a little over 20 minutes away from kickoff. The Razorbacks have returned to their locker room, so has North Alabama. And we will continue on the pregame show from Fayetteville after this for Coca-Cola.
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13: The marching Razorbacks are on the field, and it is much warmer than 99 degrees down on Frank Broyles Field. I can guarantee you that. Quinn, you've played some hot games before. If you're a player in the locker room right now, hydrating, what are you doing to try to survive today?
14: Well, the good thing about it is it's the first game of the season, so you're excited about playing somebody else. You're excited about being a part of an SEC football team because, like, you normally wouldn't think that's a big deal, but you've got almost 70 different players that have come into this program that understands this is their first opportunity to play on this field. So they'll be excited about it, but at the end of the day, it's extremely hot, and it will take a toll on those players today.
13: Two players will be out on a field they're very familiar with. Others will be, too. But the two we're going to talk about are K.J. Jackson and Quincy Rhodes. Ryan Silverfield announced as the head coach. Both those guys said, we're all in. A slogan was born. A theme was born with those two players announcing they're coming back. K.J. Jackson, since, has been named the starting quarterback. He completed 33 passes a year ago, 3 touchdowns. He's not thrown an interception. When it seems as though his teammates have enormous respect for him as their leader, talk to us about KJ and what you've seen during the preseason.
14: Well, they have enormous respect simply because, one, he came under Dan Enos, and then Bobby Petrino came in, and then Coach Silverfield comes in and then brings a quarterback with him in A.J. Hill. He has to compete for the battle. And so it's one of those things where I think he has a lot of respect of the players simply because he stayed. Now, you hate to talk about the fact that you feel like there's loyalty nowadays, and nowadays in college football, a lot of people are just moving to go ahead and take a job or take another position. He stayed here. He wanted to be Arkansas's quarterback. That's a big deal, and so K.J. Jackson is up for a great opportunity.
13: And on the other side of the ball, Quincy Rhodes, 8 sacks a year ago, 15 and a half tackles for loss, the most by a Razorback since 2015. He could have gone pro. Instead, he's back playing football at Arkansas. And, Quinn, that's a cornerstone on the defensive line there.
14: Well, one of the best. I mean, he'll get after you. There's no doubt about it. I mean, he's a big, long body that has the ability to turn a corner and get after you. The thing about it with Quincy is he's going to have guys that's going to try to double-team him in a big way. He has to understand that. He's not going to have one-on-one opportunities a lot of times because they're going to slide protection to him. If he can find somebody on the other side, a Steven Soles or a Charlie Collins that can help him out, then Quincy Rhodes can definitely have a big season.
13: One of the players who came with Ryan Silverfield from Memphis to Arkansas, Sutton Smith. He was number 5 for the Tigers last year. He'll wear number 5 for the Razorbacks. Rushed for 147 against Arkansas over at their place. Quinn, we're going to see him at running back. He'll line up in the slot. He'll line up wide. He'll return punts. He's going to do a little bit of everything this year.
14: Yeah, and I love the fact that you got a guy like Sutton Smith. I mean, this is a Swiss Army knife when you talk about everything he's going to bring to the table. And he really understands this offense. He understands this Tim Kramsey offense. And they're going to put him in a lot of situations, which is really going to force the defense to dictate what they want to do. That's going to help K.J. Jackson out an awful lot simply because if you put him out at wide receiver, the defense has got to indicate what they want to do with that. And if they don't move out there, then you've got an opportunity to fire out there really quickly. If they go out there, he's got an opportunity to come back. That gives K.J. the opportunity to understand what they're going to try to do to him. But Sutton Smith is going to have a lot of catches. He's going to have a lot of carries.
13: Braylon Russell, we're going to see him a good bit today. He's reconfigured his body, Quinn.
1: Yeah.
13: He's still going to wear number 0. You're going to know who he is, but physically, he looks different than he has in the past.
14: Yeah, big fella. I mean, he looks really, really good in regards to what he brings to the table. He's dropped some pounds, and I think a lot of that comes from the fact that he's mature about understanding what it means to be a Razorback. I mean, he's 6'1", 227 pounds, and he's going to go downhill, and he's going to be very, very physical. I love the aspect of him being like the thunder aspect of it, and then Sutton Smith being the lightning aspect of it because he's going to create space and acceleration.
13: We are right around 15 minutes away from kickoff, and we'll continue from Fayetteville after this from the Arkansas Ford dealers.
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13: Saturday afternoon in Fayetteville. The new football season beginning today. It's going to feel a little different next week when the Razorbacks go to Utah. Utah won their season opener on Thursday night. This is a North Alabama team that, as we mentioned, won last week over Samford in a game that was played in Huntsville, Alabama. Their head coach is Brent Dearman. He was the offensive coordinator at Arkansas Tech roughly 10 years ago. He was there for about 3 years, if I'm not mistaken. He's in his fourth season at North Alabama. They're in Florence, Alabama, 9-27. You know, Quinn, this is a program that back in the old D2 days was one of the better programs in the country. Between 1980 and 2016, they made the D2 playoffs 21 times. They won Division II national championships in 1993, 94, and 95. This is their ninth year as an FCS school. They're 24-59 all time as an FCS school. They're trying to grow their program, and this is a money game for them. Let's be honest. They'll take what they make today. They'll go back home and try to help their program overall.
14: Yeah, this is a prideful university that, you're right, this is a money program for them, a money game for them, but they understand that they have an opportunity to come here and compete, and so they want to compete at the highest level. I mean, we got an opportunity to talk to the play-by-play guy for UNA, and he believes they're coming in with the right mindset of trying to compete here. I just think that it's going to be an uphill battle for them, but at the end of the day, this is a very, very prideful program that has won a lot of football games.
13: All right, let's talk about some of these Razorback newcomers, Quinn. They're new to us, but they've played a lot of football. For example, on the offensive line, between four of the five starters today, you've got almost 50 starts a year ago. I mean, these are guys that have played a lot of football. Now, Kavion Broussard's going to start at left tackle. We've not seen him a lot. Only one career start, played in six games last year. But Malachi Breland's going to start at left guard. He started all 12 games for Memphis last year at left guard. That's where he's playing here. Caden Kittler, 11 starts for the Razorbacks last year. Kobe Branham started 13 straight ball games for the Razorbacks at guard. Bryant Williams is going to start at right tackle. He played at Louisiana in Lafayette a year ago, started every game. He did not allow a sack. Quinn, with a left-handed quarterback, he's got the blind side now. This guy's an important piece to this offense.
14: That is a true aspect of it. And you got to see how the defense decides to deal with that. I mean, do they continue to put their best pass rusher behind him, or do they put the best rusher in front of KJ? And so we'll have to see how that happens. But whether it's right tackle or left tackle, when you're in the SEC, you're blocking the most experienced pass rushers out there. You're either going to get number one or number two. And so you got to find a way to make sure you protect KJ Jackson and his backside.
13: And there is some real experience among the wide receivers. Chris Marshall, he's bounced around at Boise State most recently. 30 catches for the Broncos a year ago. We know about C.J. Brown, 28 catches, 3 touchdowns a year ago. Ishmael Cece transferred to Arkansas from Stanford. Missed all of last season with an injury. The year before, though, he got 26 passes for the Cardinal, including a couple that went for touchdowns. We're going to see those guys likely start. Jamari Hawkins came over from Memphis. He'll play in the slot. He had 38 catches a year ago. Courtney Crutchfield Maybe this will be the year he comes into his own. And watch for number 8. Donovan Faupel was All-Conference USA last season at New Mexico State. 61 catches, including 7 for touchdowns. And we've not even talked about Jaden Platt returning at tight end. So KJ Jackson has some people he can rely on, Quinn. There are some weapons there. And it's not as though these are a bunch of rookies playing out there for the Razorbacks today.
14: Yes, a guy that's had a lot of snaps, and you got to be really, really comfortable with that. And I love the fact that you talk about Chris Marshall. I mean, well, he's the guy that's going to probably end up being the alpha dog when it comes down to being the number one receiver. He's a guy that's very explosive, can catch a lot of balls down the sideline. He can get separation and running routes. C.J. Brown is going to be great as well. I've said it all summer long. I think this is going to be one of the most surprising rooms for Arkansas football in regards to when you look at this receiving core. They're very good at what they do, and they're going to be able to help this football team win some games.
13: Well, the Bands form the Block A. They are heading north toward the Broyles Center. It is time for a new season. Arkansas and North Alabama coming up after this for UAMS Health.
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14: Well, Chuck, for Arkansas offensively, it starts with staying ahead of the chains. North Alabama was extremely disruptive against Sanford last week. They had 6 sacks, 13 tackles for loss, and they held the Bulldogs to -8 rushing yards. So Arkansas has to communicate up front, handle that movement, and then secondly, let KJ Jackson play point guard. Get the ball out. Get him comfortable. Don't force plays that aren't there. And then finally for this offense, finish drives. Arkansas has the personnel advantage. When you get into scoring territory, you need touchdowns. And then defensively, it comes down to eliminate explosive plays. North Alabama had a 95-yard touchdown against Sanford, and Destin Wade averaged more than 12 yards per pass attempt. So stopping that is going to be really, really critical. But the other thing is you got to make sure you stop the run, stay disciplined with your eyes, because the RPO offense is really, really one of the things that they want to do. And then finally make North Alabama earn everything. Don't give them a short field or busted coverage. Make an FCS offense put together a 10, 12, 14-play drive against SEC personnel, and you win this football game.
13: Well, the Razorbacks are running through the A for the first time in the Ryan Silverfield era. Across the way, North Alabama is making their way onto the field. And as we look down on the field, our man Geno Bell is there. I know it's football season. Geno's ready. Let's check in for a Walmart sideline report. Geno.
0: Man, it's a beautiful and hot Saturday afternoon here in Razorback Stadium. The temperature is hovering around 99 degrees, but it feels like it's 106. But it's a light breeze here on the field. The atmosphere is great. The band is rocking. The fans are calling the Hogs. And Arkansas is locked in and ready to go. Coach Silverfield wants physicality, discipline, response, and finish from his team. New coaches, new players, new expectations. The Ryan Silverfield starts now in Fayetteville. Let's go home.
13: All right, Geno. The captains are beginning to make their way to the middle of the field. Quinn, three captains. Only three captains for Arkansas. Caden Kittler, the center. Bradley Shaw from the defensive side, one of the linebackers. And, of course, the quarterback, K.J. Jackson. Silverfield says that's plenty. And they're out of the middle of the field right now. Let's head down to the field. Geno Bell is there for the coin toss. Geno.
9: This is going to be the coin we use. That's heads, that's tails. That's tails, that's heads. North Alabama, you're the visiting team. You get to call the toss. What are you going to call?
11: Tails.
9: You're going to call tails. It's tails. You've won the toss.
11: Defer to the second half.
9: Defer. These guys want the football, right?
11: Shoot that way.
9: Come down here.
13: Heard the words, or the voice rather, of our white cap today, the referee Ted Pitts. North Alabama has won the toss. They will defer their option to the second half. So Quinn, right away, we're going to see KJ Jackson in this offense on the field.
0: Yeah, and I'm excited about that opportunity. And I'm sure North Alabama wants to be able to try to get after a first-year quarterback right off the bat. And so we'll see how he handles that. If he can handle that and move the football down the field, then Arkansas will be in a great spot.
13: The Razorbacks wearing the Cardinal red home white jerseys today. The uniforms look the same. That's not changed. Arkansas above the front numerals, the red hats, the iconic Razorback symbol along the side of the helmet. Across the way, North Alabama, white road jerseys, purple and white are their team colors. The Lions, purple trousers, white jerseys, white numerals. They are part of the United Athletic Conference. They're in the same league with UCA. Again, as we mentioned earlier, their ninth season as an FCS school. Thomas Schwartz is their kickoff man. Quinn, as we look around Razorback Stadium, and we have talked about how it is 99 degrees, and we know that's going to affect the size of the crowd today. I see a lot of people inside. Anyone who can get inside's inside right now. There are a good number out in the sun. I don't know how long they're going to spend out there. I know if you've got a seat inside today, you've got a good seat.
0: Yeah, behind the glass is a good spot right there. I mean, they're happy they purchased those tickets, and they're in a good spot right now for this football game. But you're right, the people that have prayed this game on that west side, they're going to be extremely hot, and they're going to have to compete.
13: Jamari Hawkins is deep to receive the kick for Arkansas. So he is a transfer from Memphis, and he will be the kickoff return man throughout the season. At least that's the plan. Braylon Russell is the up back. Hawkins is a speed merchant. We'll see him line up a good bit in the slot. CeCe probably gets the start today, but both of those young men will play a good bit at that slot receiver position. Ty Lockwood is a tight end who's transferred in from Boston College. He began his career in Alabama. We'll see him back up Jaden Platt at that tight end position. Platt caught two touchdowns a year ago. Marshall and Brown, and we suspect CeCe, will be the three starting receivers. And up front, left to right, Kavion Broussard, Malachi Breland, Caden Kittler, Kobe Branham, and Bryant Williams. The players are ready. They're waiting on television to give the cue. Finally, they do. Now, North Alabama will run what Arkansas calls a muddle sometimes when they kick off, and they feigned as though they were about to kick off quickly there. Now they move back into their normal kickoff position. Thomas Schwartz will kick it away, and the 133rd season of Razorback football is underway. It's a low-line drive. It skips through the end zone on a couple of hops, and Arkansas will begin first and 10 at their own 25-yard line. K.J. Jackson, 6'4", 225 pounds, a junior out of Montgomery, Alabama. 33 of 54 a year ago, 441 yards, three touchdowns. He's not thrown an interception. When he played a good bit against Texas, got the start against Mizzou, and now he's QB1.
14: Well, and this is a guy that really understands that not only is he QB1, but he's also a captain. That means a lot, and he's just got to make sure that he controls his emotions and make sure he gets through his progressions. That's going to allow him to have success.
13: Sutton Smith will get the start as a running back, but right away and on cue, they're going to split him wide to the left. They're going to go empty set on first down. They put the ball at the 25 on the left hash. Jackson's in the gun, and now Sutton comes in motion. Jackson back to throw, looking downfield, has some time, dumps it short. C.J. Brown complete. Brown across the 35 left side. He'll get out near the 40-yard line. Back, they're going to say crossed over to the 41. So that's 16 yards and a first down. Nolan Fauché over from his linebacker spot to make the tackle.
14: Well, that's the thing you got to understand. Anytime you got a guy like Sutton Smith, you can place him anywhere. That's going to force the defense to identify what they want to do. And he was able to give KJ a clear look.
13: Second play from scrimmage, Monte Harrison and Antonio Jordan check in at the wideout spots. Arkansas is going to run the ball straight ahead. Sutton Smith over the left side. He'll get a couple. Out to the 43-yard line. It'll bring up second down and 8. Just underway, less than a minute gone. The Ryan Silverfield era beginning at Arkansas today. Ishmael Cece's in the game. He'll line up in one of the slot spots. And they will split Chris Marshall wide to the right side. That's the open side of the field. Second down and 8. Jackson in the gun, rolling to his right, dumps it into the flat, and it's dropped by Smith. Smith may have tried to run before he had the ball. And now it's third down and 8. Caden Atkins was putting some pressure on the quarterback. Atkins had a couple of sacks in their game last week against Samford. They're going to have to keep an eye on number 5. He's a transfer from Georgia State. 5 tackles last weekend, 2 sacks and a forced fumble.
14: Well, KJ came out on the reverse boot right there, and he was able to get in KJ's line of sight and force him to throw the football behind Sutton Smith.
13: Now it's third down and 8. First third down conversion opportunity for Arkansas. Jackson to throw. Time steps up over the middle, nearly intercepted. Should have been intercepted down at the 38-yard line. Tay Martin, their nickelback, stepped in front of a pass intended for Chris Marshall. The Hogs fortunate that was not picked off, and now they'll have to punt it away. Gavin Rush is going to be the Arkansas punter this year. He's a sophomore, was with the team a year ago. Sophomore out of Franklin, Tennessee.
14: Yeah, and that's the decision, Chuck, that KJ, he does not want to make. We talked about him having great decisions. He's got to make a better decision right there. That ball, he had a guy underneath, threw it right to him, and now you get the chance to punt it.
13: Tay Martin's back standing at his 10-yard line. Rush gets a good snap. The punt's away. It's short. It's wobbly. It hits at the 20. Takes an Arkansas roll. Fielded at the 11. Martin out to the 15. Hit there, and that's where it'll stop. Wyatt Simmons was down to make the tackle. It's a 46-yard punt and a 4-yard return. So now we will see the North Alabama offense. Destin Wade is their quarterback. Wade's a transfer from most recently Colorado. Began his career at Kentucky. He was 13 for 19 against Samford last weekend. Threw for a touchdown. No picks. He was sacked a couple of times. Quinn, he's a willing runner. He's 6'3", 225, junior out of Spring Hill, Tennessee.
14: Yeah, big guy that can make a lot of plays. Played at the SEC level. That can throw the football. That can run it. I mean, he's dangerous, but go back to that play that KJ, they didn't intercept that football, Chuck. Had they got the football right there, they could have been at the 40 versus the 15.
13: Roderick Taylor is the running back, but they're going to give it on an end around to their receiver, Xavier Johnson, on the first play from scrimmage. Johnson coming to the near side. He's going to get out across the 20 to the 21-yard line. Shelton Lewis was there to make the tackle. They get 7 on an end around. The Razorbacks starting Quincy Rhodes, Carlon Jones, Hunter Osborne, and Steven Soles up front. Bradley Shaw, Jaquavian Smith are the linebackers. Lewis and Johnson the corners. Mitchell and Christian Harrison the safeties. Kamori House is the nickel, or the star as they call it. Wade on second down in the gun. Whistle prior to the snap, and there was some movement up front. They moved early. Quinn, did you notice they were going to snap it to the tailback there, Roderick Taylor?
12: Offense, number 50, 5-yard penalty, still second down.
13: So So it's going to remain second down instead of second and eight. It'll be second and three. They did this some last week against Samford. The quarterback would be on the field, but then they direct snap it to the tailback.
14: Yeah, and the other thing they did is had a lot of penalties last
13: week. They did.
14: And so that's something that Arkansas can take advantage of.
13: They had 10 penalties a week ago, and that's their first one there. Second down and eight. Wade going to throw off play action into the flat, complete out of the 20-yard line to Snap Reed, but he is brought down right away. Nicely done by Christian Harris and the transfer from Cincinnati. Only a 4-yard gain. That was a nice open field tackle, and now it's third down and four.
14: Yeah, that's the big thing you want to look at. I mean, we talked about Ron Robertson, his defensive philosophy. He wants to confuse the quarterback, but you also want to be able to tackle in space and make sure you do the right things. Christian Harrison was right there and was able to get him on the ground.
13: David Oakey's on the field right now at one of the tackle spots. Charlie Collins is out there. Some of the twos are on the field on third down. Empty set for Destin Wade. Gets the snap, rolling to his left, looking to throw. Here comes the pressure. He throws short, incomplete, out of the 25-yard line. The pressure was coming. And now North Alabama is going to have to punt it away.
14: Well, here's what I know. Over the last couple of years, we've been asking for three and outs. We just got one right there. The first possession of the season for the defense. Ron Roberts' defense gets off the field and allows this Razorback offense to get the football back.
13: Charles Mulkey is their punter. He had a really good week last week. Too many punts, I'm sure, for his liking. Six of them, but he averaged over 46 yards per boot. Sutton Smith, deep for the Razorbacks. Hawks should get good field position here. It's a good snap. Oh, it's a beautiful punt. Tight spiral, turns over, sends Smith back to his own 24. Makes the first man miss. Comes across the 30 at the 35. To the 40. Smith at midfield. To the 40. Flags are down. Outside the hash at the 30, cuts back at the 20, inside the 15, down to the 12-yard line. There's a penalty across the field, though, that was dropped at the Arkansas 44-yard line. It's a 56-yard punt, a 64-yard return. But we'll see what the laundry's all about. Doesn't look good for the Razorbacks. That one's coming back. Sutton Smith made that first man miss on the far side.
12: During the return, blocking the back, Arkansas, number 42. That's a 10-yard penalty from the spot of the foul. First down.
13: So they'll mark it off from the Arkansas 44 back to the 34-yard line. And that's where the Razorbacks will begin first and 10. We've got a timeout on the field, 11:40 to play in the opening quarter. No score. 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
3: Hey, when these guys came off the sideline after that last defensive play, that's the most excitement I've seen from these guys from a while. Hey, they run to the football, got off the football and making plays, and they want to create havoc. They started that exactly where they wanted at the beginning of the game.
2: Well, now they've got it at their own 34-yard line after the penalty mark off. First and 10, Jackson in the gun as the Razorbacks go to work. KJ with a receiver in motion gets the snap. They're going to hand it off on an end around far side across the 40-yard line. Jelani Watkins is a transfer from LSU. He has sprinter speed. He gets 6 yards on an end around, and it is second down and four.
4: Well, that's the kind of guy you want to get in space. That's the kind of guy you also want running streak routes. When you talk about being a very, very fast guy, he can help you out.
2: Jabari Parker's in at tailback. He'll be the number three back today. Cam Settles has been hampered a little bit during camp. So Parker, the transfer from Michigan, will be the third back today. Jackson looking to throw on this one. Now he's flush. Going to run. KJ's got the first down across the 45. Flags come in, though. He dives out to the 47-yard line. Has first down yardage. But this
5: holding
2: one.
5: Offense, number 75. 10-yard penalty. Replay, first down.
2: He's coming back. They get Kavion Broussard. We talked in the pregame about he's the one member of the offensive line that does not have a lot of starting experience. Breland, Kintler, Branham, Williams, they do. Broussard really does not. Quinn, this is an offensive line that averages 328 pounds. They'd like to be able to lean on him at times.
4: Yeah, they'll like to do that, and they're going to get that going at some point in time right there. And hopefully this offensive line can do what we think they can do.
2: Second down and 14. Jackson going to throw. Swings it out of the backfield. Braylon Russell with a catch. Braylon across the 30. Outside the numbers at the 40. He'll lower his shoulder and get out to the 41-yard line. Braylon Russell for 11, and that sets up a third manageable.
4: Yeah, and I like the fact that KJ was able to go through his progression and then kind of check it down to Braylon Russell, giving him an opportunity on the outside. Now you got to give C.J. Brown a lot of credit from a wide receiver perspective of blocking, giving him extra yards.
2: Russell stays in the game at tailback. Third down and three. Hogs 0-for-1 on third down. Matt Adcock's in the game, tight end, transfer from Memphis. They hand it off to Braylon straight ahead. He's right at the first down marker. Right at the first down marker at the 44. He's got it. They'll move the chains, and that's a first down for the Razorbacks.
4: Well, I mean, that's just the big fella just being the big fella. I mean, you give him the football, and he didn't want to go down. He was able to continue to fight. But that's what you got in a Braylon Russell who has 230 pounds of muscle going north and south.
2: Clock rolling, 9:45 to play in a scoreless first quarter. Hogs at their own 44-yard line. Jackson in the gun. Going to give it to Russell. Starts right, cuts back, gets out across the 45 to the 47-yard line. He'll get 3 yards before Tango McCauley there to make the stop for North Alabama. It'll be second down for the Razorbacks.
4: Yeah, you can see KJ and Braylon, they're still working on that whole RPO mesh point thing right there. Just a little bit slow right there. I mean, KJ's thinking about what the linebacker's doing. He decided to hand it off a little bit late. But Braylon was able to get the football. Those are the things you got to work through to make sure you don't have turnovers.
2: Parker is in at tailback. C.J. Brown splits wide to the left side. Second down, nearly 8 for the Razorbacks. Jackson off play action. Whistles blow as the ball is snapped, and Arkansas has moved early.
5: False start, Arkansas. Not all 11 players were set. 5-yard penalty, still second down.
2: Now, I can guarantee you Ryan Silverfield's not happy with what's going on in that area right now. The Razorbacks, that's the third penalty against Arkansas in the first quarter with 8:56 to play.
4: Well, the one thing he's talked about is pre-snap penalties, post-snap penalties. We don't want them. We want to win football games. We got to make sure we

0: eliminate those.
1: Second down, nearly 13. Line of scrimmage just inside the 42. Jackson to throw, short drop into the flat, complete to Marshall across midfield, shakes one tackler, then is blasted into the Razorback sideline. They're going to mark him out right at midfield, so that's an 8-yard pickup. He was into UNA territory but gave ground, kept fighting, and then got knocked out right at the midfield stride. Dominique Dixon was the one that polished him off. So now it's 3rd and 5. Hawks converted on 3rd down a moment ago. 1 for 2 today. They put Hawkins wide right and send C.J. Brown wide into the open side of the field. Sutton Smith's in at tailback. They're going to hand it to him. He's into UNA territory, but he's stopped after about a yard and a half gain. It's going to be 4th down.
2: Yeah.
1: They're in kind of no man's land right here, Quinn. It looks like they may go for it.
0: Well, I mean, you're going to learn about Coach Silverfield and his decision-making tree in regards to what he's going to do in certain situations. And right here, I mean, this is like, if you don't get it, I mean,
1: yeah,
0: you're giving them great field position.
1: It's 4th and 4, football by its length, just inside the UNA 49-yard line. Razorbacks are going to go. Russell's in at tailback. They need 4. Jackson in the gun, gets the snap, looks left, fires into the flat, in and out of the hands of Antonio Jordan. If Jordan catches it, he's got 1st down yardage.
2: Yeah.
1: But it went through his hands, and the Razorbacks turn it over on downs.
0: Well, you got to catch that. I mean, KJ fired the ball out there. Antonio Jordan's got to come up with that catch.
1: 7 minutes, 28 seconds to play in the opening quarter. No score. 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
1: To play in the opening quarter, no score. 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So UNA's got very good field position, Quinn. And they go to work at their own 49-yard line. They split twin receivers to each side of their quarterback, Destin Wade. On 1st down, McMillan is their running back. He's a transfer from Bowling Green. They send a man in motion. Wade in the gun, gets the snap. Going to fire short behind his intended receiver down to the Arkansas 43. Wanted snap read in and out of his hands. It'll be 2nd down and 10.
0: Yeah, snap read is the guy you got to watch out for. We talked about Xavier Johnson. He's the guy that is the deep ball threat right there. But snap read is more the possession guy. At that time, they tried to find him on a quick slant, and it didn't come up good.
1: Wade, 2 of 4 through the air for 11 yards. McMillan stays in at tailback on second down and 10. They bring a man in motion. 7:25 to play in the opening quarter. No score. Wade gets the snap, looking to throw, fires it left side, got a receiver screen, pass complete to Noah Gregg. He skips into the Razorback end of the field, down to the 48-yard line, only a 3-yard pickup. So it's going to be third down and 7. Hogs defended that pretty well. Fought through the block on that receiver screen. Charlie Collins is on at a defensive end spot. It's third down for the Lions. They're 0-for-1 on third down so far today. Third and 7 from the Arkansas 48-yard line. They send Johnson in motion. Wade rolling to his right. He's in trouble. He's got to get rid of it. He dumps it into the sideline. They're probably going to call grounding on that. Tamori House, the transfer from North Carolina, was chasing him down. They do throw the flag for intentional grounding. And we're going to get the call from Ted Pitts.
2: Intentional grounding, offense. The ball did not get back to the line of scrimmage. Be placed at the spot of the foul. Loss of down. Fourth down.
1: He was running for his life, Quinn. And if he'd gotten it to the line of scrimmage, he could have gotten away with it because he was outside of the tackle box. But he really didn't have a chance to do that. Now they're going to have to punt it. We'll see if Arkansas can get better field position this time. Their punter's pretty good.
0: Well, he is a pretty good punter. He had a great week last week, and he can change the field position right here with what he does.
1: So Charles Mulkey will get the snap at his own 25-yard line. Sutton Smith standing back at the Arkansas 19. The punt's away. This one not quite as good. Smith's going to call for a fair catch. He'll come up and make it near the 24-yard line. That's a 38-yard punt and no return for the Razorbacks. 6:39 to play in a still scoreless first quarter. 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

0: 6:39 to play in the opening quarter. No score. Hogs about to take over first and 10 at their own 25-yard line. Arkansas Children's delivers the highest quality health care to the tiniest Hog fans, the tallest teens, and every single child in between. Let's cheer for the Razorbacks and our champions for children's health. And let's go to the sidelines. Check in with Gino Bell for a Walmart sideline report. Gino, what's happening up front on the lines of scrimmage?
1: I can tell you defensively, we winning up front. We're getting off the ball, winning first down. Offensively, we actually talked about it in pregame. Play physical and finish. We're not doing that up front.
0: Hogs have 50 total yards right now. North Alabama has one. But it's nothing. With 6:39 to play in the opening quarter. Line of scrimmage, the 25-yard line. They're going to run it right with Sutton Smith. First play, hitting the backfield, stumbles back to maybe the line of scrimmage. Might have lost about a half yard. Looked like it was going to be worse. Avery Howard blew the play up from his defensive end spot. Hogs behind the sticks at second down and 11.
2: Yeah, North Alabama, they just won the battle right there. They were able to get penetration and get Sutton Smith down in the backfield.
0: Second down and 11. Football near the right hash. Twin receivers into the boundary. A single man across the way. Jackson's going to throw. Pressure coming to the far sideline. Complete. Shy of the first down out at the 33. That's Donovan Faupel. We talked about him in the pregame show. Faupel is a transfer from New Mexico State. He caught 61 balls last year for the Aggies and was All-Conference USA. Third and two now after that catch.
2: Well, you got to understand, that is a great throw by K.J. Jackson right there. I mean, to be able to lead him out to the outside, down and low, and give him an opportunity to come up with the catch and make it third and manageable.
0: Hogs 1-for-3 on third downs. They bring Braylon Russell in at tailback, and Jackson will operate from under center on this third down. They bring a man in motion, and there's another pre-snap. Oh, check that. UNA called a timeout. That's good. I thought we were about to be flagged again. But instead, North Alabama, I jumped the gun. They didn't like what they saw, and they're going to take a timeout and talk it over with 5:26 to play in the opening quarter.
2: Well, this is one of those things where Arkansas offensively has got to get things going. The defense is doing everything that we thought they were going to be able to do. Ron Roberts is calling a great game. This offense has got to find a way to move the football. North Alabama's been able to get some penetration plays. And then when KJ's had an opportunity to get the football down the field, hadn't always had the success you want in the passing game. So I'm anxious to see them really get physical at the point of attack, get a long drive that's going to allow Arkansas to score points.
0: Summit Utilities is honored to deliver versatile, essential energy to families and businesses in the natural state. 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Third down and two. Hogs are going to run the ball. Braylon Russell left side, and he's stuffed behind the line of scrimmage. Joshua White blew the play up from his defensive tackle spot, and the Hogs are going to have to punt.
2: Well, the biggest concern that I had was looking at the game last week with North Alabama and what they did. They were able to get 6 sacks and then 13 tackles for loss. They're in Arkansas's backfield right now, and that's the thing that you got to really be concerned about, finding a way to move the football.
0: So Arkansas will have to punt it away. Gavin Rush is on. This will be his second punt. The first one was a nice one, 46 yards. Ethan Aberger is back deep for North Alabama. It's a good snap. Rush gets the punt away. High, wobbly kick. Aberger's going to have to call for a fair catch, and he'll make it just outside his own 20-yard line. That's a 48-yard punt with no return. Rush getting his first start at the punter position today, and he's done a nice job. They're going to spot that football, I think, at the 21-yard line. That's where they're going to put it, and that's where the Lions will go to work first and 10. It's being brought to you by your Arkansas Ford dealers and the Ford F-150. The F-150 is a truck with a tradition as strong as the Razorbacks. Exceptional towing and hauling capability, plus the power of a mobile generator. It's no wonder why the F-150 is the official truck of the Razorbacks. So, here come the Lions. First down and 10 from their own 21-yard line. Chris McMillan will line up a tailback. They hand it to him on first down. Cuts right, not much there. Ben Bogle hit him at the line of scrimmage. He'll fall forward for a yard. Bogle's a linebacker for the Razorbacks. Transfer from West Virginia. Joker Johnson, corner transfer from Tulane, was in on the stop as well. It'll be second down and 9. 4:15 to play in the opening quarter. Still no score.
2: Well, I love what this defense is doing right now. They've been very, very good, and they put North Alabama in a tough situation where they can't run the football. They have not been able to complete passes as well.
0: Jalen Calhoun takes over at tailback. He's a transfer from Appalachian State. They're going to toss it to him into the boundary, and he has nowhere to go. There's Ben Bogle again. We called his name a lot in the spring game, and I got a feeling we're going to call it a lot in the regular season. He's played a lot of football. Bogle transferred in from West Virginia. He also played some FCS football at Southern Illinois. So this guy's played a lot of linebacker, a couple of tackles on this series, and it's third down and 10.
2: Well, you can tell Ben Bogle, I mean, he's getting it. I mean, he's a guy that understands what takes place, and he's running to the outside and being very, very physical when he gets there.
0: Quincy Rhodes leads the Razorback defensive line to the football. Third down and 10. Empty set. Wade with the pressure coming. They try to set up a screen. It's incomplete. Ball was tipped. It was tipped by Steven Soles, a transfer from Kentucky from that jack spot. Soles got a mitt on it. Bogle nearly picked it off before it hit the ground. It's fourth down. The defense is dominating. Arkansas is about to get the football back, and the offense needs to go to work.
2: Yeah, Soles did a nice job. I mean, he's a speed rusher. He can come off that corner. And, you know, Coach Ron Roberts has talked about Steven Soles in regards to his ability to get after the passer. That time they tried to run a screen behind him, but he got his hand up to deflect the ball.
0: So Mulkey will punt it away again, standing inside his own 10 now, gets the snap, and he booms another one. Smith, Sutton's going to call for a fair catch and make it at his own 33-yard line. That guy's got a leg. 46 yards, no return. Quinn, he's been their best weapon in the first quarter.
2: Well, anytime you got a punter, and if you don't have any type of offensive productivity, if you can have a guy that can flip the field or give you hidden yardage, that's going to allow the opposing offense to go a long way, then that's going to put you in a good spot.
0: What's happening on offense, Quinn? What do the Razorbacks need to get busy doing?
2: Well, I just think the offensive line's got to find a way to win at the point of attack. I mean, you've got to be able to line up and run the football. I don't think North Alabama's doing anything unorthodox right now. I think we're going against them, and they're winning with their base defense. We can't allow them to beat us with their base defense.
0: Well, they got the front five in there right now. Broussard, Breland, Kittler, Branham, and Williams left or right on the offensive line. Sutton Smith's in at tailback. They're going to bunch three receivers to the right. Football's on the left hash. Hogs at their own 33-yard line as they go to work. Pressure coming from the edge. Daxon evades the rush. Gets across the 35 out to the 36-yard line. He'll get 3 yards. Nolan Forche made the tackle. They did this last week against Samford, Quinn. They'll bring that edge rusher from the secondary, and Jackson had to escape right there.
2: Well, they're going to bring pressure. And the thing I like about it is KJ's resisting some urges right there. Pull the football down. If you're not sure exactly what they're doing to you, pull the football down and give yourself an opportunity to compete again.
0: 2:25 to play in the first quarter. No score. Second down, nearly 8. They bring a man in motion. Jackson out of the gun, looks to throw. Fires it over the middle, in and out of the hands of his intended receiver. Dropped by Jamari Hawkins out of the 40. A flag comes in. There's a flag that comes in from across the field. We'll see what that's all about. It's going to be holding against Arkansas. That's the preliminary indication.
3: Holding, offense, number 75. That penalty is declined. Be third down.
0: They've gotten Broussard a couple of times. Interesting they declined the penalty. It's third down and a long 7, nearly 8. And across the way, Brent Dierman showing some confidence in his defense there.
2: Yeah, I mean, the thing about it, Chuck, is when we get into these types of games, if you'll allow somebody to hang around, they get more confidence. And, you know, North Alabama is hanging around.
0: They need to convert here. Razorbacks 1-for-4 on third downs. Third down, nearly 8 from their own 35. Twin receivers wide right, single man across the way. Smith's in the backfield. Jackson may be changing the play, and they took too long to do it. They've got to spend a timeout.
3: Timeout.
0: They've got to burn a
3: Arkansas
0: timeout. They were going to get a delay, and on third and 8, you can't have that. So they'll spend their first timeout with 2:19 to play in the opening quarter.
2: Yeah, and Coach Silverfield, he was watching it. I mean, he was looking at it. He's watching the play clock, and anytime you have a first-time starter, there may be some things that he may not be thinking about. And right there, Coach Silverfield helped him get out of that bad situation, call a timeout. I mean, when you go third and 8, that's a tough situation already. You don't want to go third and 13 And so the timeout was really good.
0: So he's got the offense over on the side talking to him across the way. North Alabama trying to scheme up something defensively. Well, according to AccuWeather, it's 100 degrees right now. Let's go to the sidelines, Geno Bell. Geno, I see some passing clouds. Are you down there waving them in?
1: Man, yes, I am. It's like having a big shade over your barbecue out here. It feels amazing. The wind is blowing
0: a little bit of a breeze all of a sudden. Yeah. See, the Hawks have got a first down here. Third down and eight. Jackson from the gun gets the snap, steps up. Now he's in trouble. Flush, rolling, still keeps the play alive. Throws short, pass complete to Smith. Down across midfield into Lion territory. He'll scamper inside the 45 down near the 43-yard line. Sutton Smith made something out of nothing, and Arkansas's got a first down.
2: Well, that's one of those plays right there that should give K.J. Jackson a lot of confidence in regards to getting the football to Sutton Smith. I mean, that play was dead. He threw the football to Sutton Smith, and he made something happen. He was able to get that first down and keep this drive alive.
0: That's a 21-yard gain, and it's first down at the Lion 43-yard line, a minute 38 to play in the quarter. Jackson gets the snap, looks to his right. Now he comes back over the middle, through behind to C.J. Brown. Incomplete at the 30, but there's a flag coming in. Kenigel Thomas was defending. The flag came in about the spot where Brown made his break, and I think they're going to call pass interference.
2: Yeah, I think that's the call right there.
3: Pass interference, defense, number four. The ball will be placed at the spot of the foul. Automatic first down.
0: Yeah, they get Kenigel Thomas, transfer from Kansas State. He had a pick last week. He was going for one there, but he ran through the receiver.
2: He only grabbed him around the neck.
0: Yeah, I mean,
2: if you're going to have pass interference, don't grab a guy around the neck.
0: So the penalty moves the ball to the 32-yard line. Hogs have it there, first and 10, with a buck 32 to play in the quarter. No score in the first. Ball's on the left hash. Jackson may very well be changing the play. Twin receivers to the right side. They're going to hand the ball off. Braylon Russell coming right. Makes a man miss. Stiff arms another. Inside the 25. Outside the numbers at the 20. They'll push him out of bounds right there. And that's a first down for Arkansas. 12 yards. Dallas Johnson finally shoved him out. But that's a nice run by Braylon.
2: Yeah, that's a nice job of him just kind of navigating the traffic right there. And then when he found out he had clear spaces, he said, come on, big fella, come on. I'm going to run you over. He was able to get additional yards and get out of bounds.
0: A minute five to play in the quarter now. Braylon stays in the game. They're going to send trips left. They put Lockwood, one of the tight ends, in the slot. They bring a single man toward the near side. That's Chris Marshall. Jackson in the gun, gets the snap, looks right, going to throw short, pass deflected at the line of scrimmage. Was going to throw short, I think, to Marshall. Jaheim Ingram got a hand on it. The tight end was coming over the middle too, but Ingram messed that play up.
2: Well, when you look at what Arkansas is looking at and KJ's looking at, the defenders from North Alabama are playing like 6 yards off. So what does that do? That gives you the quick hitch route right there. And so you run a 5-yard stop route, and KJ tried to complete that, but the defenders got up and was able to bat the ball down.
0: Jackson, 6-for-11 for 71 yards. Going to throw again here, rolling to his left, in trouble, got to get rid of it now. Threw it out of bounds toward the end zone. C.J. Brown was the closest Razorback. Kenigel Thomas was defending. There was pressure on KJ as well, and now it's third down and 10.
2: And KJ was able to come out to the backside. He wanted to find Braylon Russell in the flat, and then he saw CJ at the back of the end zone, and CJ just pushed the guy in the back and was able to kind of get him out of bounds.
0: Razorbacks 2-for-5 on third downs. Third and 10 from the Lion 20. No score in the first quarter. 42 seconds remaining in the first period. Smith's in the backfield, trips left. Marshall, the lone man, wide right. Jackson going to run a little screen left side. Pass complete. First down and more inside the 10 to the 5. Touchdown, Arkansas. Ishmael Cece. How about that? Got a block. There he went. The Hogs are on the board.
2: Well, the reason that works, Chuck, we talked about how North Alabama is playing off coverage right there. Run a quick screen at the line of scrimmage, allow your receivers to get to the secondary and block. CeCe caught the football, got straight north and south, and was able to get to the end zone for a touchdown.
0: Hey, I'm going to mention Kavion Broussard. He's picked up a couple of penalties in the first quarter, Quinn, but he was downfield right there, made a block. That's part of why CeCe was able to get into the end zone. He pancaked the guy down around the 10-yard line.
2: He did. He got after it and was able to. That offensive line did a nice job of showing athletic ability and making blocks.
0: Max Gilbert is a transfer from Tennessee. He's the place kicker this year. His extra point is good. And with 36 seconds remaining in the opening quarter, the Razorbacks go 67 yards in seven plays. They lead it 7-0. As we pause 10 seconds for station identification along the Razorback Sports Network from Learfield.
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0: KJ Jackson completed a couple of passes on that drive. Razorbacks picked up four first downs in that possession. When the key play of the drive was when they kept it alive on that pass to Sutton Smith.
2: And that was the biggest play right there, because Arkansas was struggling offensively in regards to trying to move the football, and KJ was bailed out with Sutton Smith. But that's not a bailout, in my opinion. If you're a quarterback and you have guys who can help you in those situations, you get them the football. Sutton Smith took a bad situation and allowed the drive to stay alive.
0: The 21-yard gain, and it's been the biggest play of the football game so far. So now Arkansas is going to kick it away, and it is Gilbert that's going to handle the placement duties this time. They've used Braden McAllister some in camp, but Gilbert will kick it away high, end over end, into, out of the end zone on the fly, and the Lions will start first and 10 at their own 25-yard line. Let's see. We've already seen, Quinn, a defense for the Razorbacks be dominant. This is kind of maybe when you smell the blood, try to get a turnover, perhaps.
2: Yeah, it feels like a floodgate moment right there when you have an opportunity. Defensively, you're doing the right things. This is where, though, North Alabama will probably try to go deep and to try to get something cheap. They've got a guy in Johnson that can run past a lot of people, so watch zero right here in regards to keeping him in front of you.
0: He's a transfer from Memphis, played for Ryan Silverfield last year. He had five catches in their season opener against Samford. First down. Destin Wade at quarterback. He's going to run an option left side. Wade slides down behind the line of scrimmage. Lost a yard. There was nothing there. Bradley Shaw, the closest Razorback, and had Wade not hit the deck, Bradley Shaw would have helped him down.
2: Well, that's one of those things where Destin Wade, he's played in the SEC, so he understands that that was not going to be a good situation for him. Let me go ahead and get on down on this ground and live to fight another day.
0: Second down and 11. After the lost yardage play, that may be, in fact, probably will be, the final play of the first quarter. 5 seconds to go. They don't have to snap it again. We'll see if they do. The clock hits zero, and that is the end of the first quarter. Well, the season's underway. The Ryan Silverfield era has begun. It's 7-0 Hogs after one period of play, and we're back after this for Qual Choice.
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0: In the second quarter with Arkansas up 7-0. 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How about this, Quinn? Until that completion to Sutton Smith a moment ago, Arkansas had one snap on North Alabama's end of the field. North Alabama had one snap on Arkansas's end of the field the entire quarter. Arkansas with 113 yards of offense, a big fat zero for North Alabama, and yet this feels a little bit too much like a ball game right now.
2: Yeah, you're right. I mean, when you look at the scoreboard, I mean, it says it's a ball game, and Arkansas's got to continue to find a way to get things going on. Defensively, they're doing a great job, but then offensively, they got to find a way to run the football and move the football. Getting points on the board was extremely huge.
0: 7-0 Razorbacks as we begin the second quarter. Second down and 11 for North Alabama. They're at their own 24-yard line. Destin Wade, their quarterback, Roderick Taylor, sets up a tailback, trips right. Wade looks that way, fires toward the sideline, overthrows his intended receiver. He wanted Xavier Johnson out at the 43-yard line. He was open, but that pass was way too tall. It'll be third down and 11.
2: Yeah, and they just tried to find him on a little hide route right there, just running down the sideline. He's usually a guy that's going to run straight down the sideline and try to beat you on a streak route. That time they had him throttle it down, but the ball was just thrown over his head.
0: These guys are 0 for 3 on third downs. They've got to go the long way here. They need 11 from their own 24-yard line. Wade, 3 for 7 through the air so far. Going to run an option. They pitch it right side. Nothing doing for Jalen Calhoun. He is buried in the backfield. Carter Stoutmeyer led the charge. He's a transfer from Colorado. Made 7 starts for the Buffaloes last year. Didn't start today, but he made an impression on the running back there, and Arkansas is going to get the football.
2: And that's a great job right there. And there was 3 other guys waiting to have that same opportunity right there. But Stoutmeyer was the guy that was able to get there. I love the fact that you're able to tackle in space. And then he showed that physicality that Coach Sivenfield is trying to instill on this program.
0: So Charles Mulkey's getting busy. He had 6 punts last week. This will be his 4th today. He's averaged 46 yards on his first 3. Hogg set up the return. It's a good snap. Wobbly kick away from Smith. Going to go into the sideline over on the North Alabama side. We'll see where they spot the football out of bounds. They're going to spot it out of bounds right around the 35-yard line. So it's a 41-yard punt with no return. And the Razorbacks will start 1st and 10 from there.
2: Well, I mean, that's a great job by this defense. This defense has been really, really nasty so far. And I think we all anticipated that. They've got a lot of guys that's played a lot of snaps, a lot of football from a college football perspective. And now you just got to get the offense moving in the right direction.
0: Hey, game day deserves the great taste of Coca-Cola because fan works thirsty work. Coca-Cola is proud to be the official soft drink sponsor of the Razorbacks. So now the Razorbacks go to work. 1st and 10 at their own 35-yard line. Sutton Smith's the running back, but Jackson's going to throw on 1st down. Pressure coming. Steps up. Now he's rolling toward the Razorback sideline, directing traffic, trying to turn the corner. He'll get across the 35, got past the line of scrimmage, and he'll get out to the 40. So that's a 5-yard gain. Not bad on 1st down. 2nd down and 5 for Arkansas.
2: Now, I love the fact that KJ, he has the ability. He has the athletic ability. We talked about his athletic ability coming through at some point in time, and he's just got to make sure he's making the right decisions. That is a good decision. Pull the football down and continue to find a way to make it 2nd and 5.
0: 2nd down and 5. Trips right. Ball's on the left hash. Jackson to throw, short to the sideline. That time it's caught by Antonio Jordan. Nice catch out at the 47-yard line. 7 yards and a first down. He didn't catch the easy one earlier. Yeah. Quinn caught the difficult one there.
2: Oh, that's a nice job right there. That's a big body guy right there again. North Alabama is playing off. Anytime you play off, why don't you just go ahead and take that 5-yard hitch route right there? And K.J. Jackson is doing that. Antonio Jordan did a nice job of catching the ball, seeing it with his eyes, and coming up with the catch.
0: 6'6", sophomore out of Warren. He gets his first catch as a Razorback. First down to the 47. They're going to keep it on the ground here with Smith. Big hole, left side, across midfield, inside the 45. He's going to get down to the Lion 41-yard line. Sutton Smith for a dozen. Dallas Johnson made the stop, but the Hogs are in plus territory, and it's first down.
2: And that's what you want to be able to see right there. You want to see that inside zone right there. That offensive line did a great job. Jaden Platt did a nice job as well, locking on a defender. And Sutton Smith is a guy who has great vision. He's a punt returner by nature, and when you give him a crease like that, he can make you pay.
0: Smith stays in the game at tailback, first down at the 41. They bring Platt in motion across the formation. Jackson pumps once. Now he's looking deep, but the coverage is good. The protection breaks down, and he's sacked at the 44-yard line. They're going to lose 3 yards. Avery Howard will be credited with a sack. He had half a sack a week ago, so he dumps KJ here at second and 13.
2: Yeah, you got to understand, I don't care if it's FBS, FCS. At some point in time, that clock in your mind is going to click, and KJ felt that time running out. He was able to pull the football down, but he still got caught for a loss.
0: 7-0 Hogs, 11:45 to play in the second quarter. Second and 13 from the North Alabama 44-yard line. Cisse's in motion. Jackson rolling to his right, steps back, wants to go deep. Everybody's covered. Now he's got to get rid of the football, and he threw it out of bounds. There's a couple of times now, Quinn. It appears as though KJ's wanted to throw the ball deep. Yeah. The coverage has been too good, though, and then the protection's broken down.
2: Right there. I mean, they wanted to go play action and then go with a two-man route down deep. They wanted to go with a deep post and an over route right there, and everybody was covered. KJ did the right thing. I mean, he just decided he saw it and just got rid of the football, and now he gets a chance to fight for third down.
0: Now it's third and 13. Hogs 3-for-6 on third downs today. From the Lion 44-yard line. Parker's the tailback. They give him the football. Jabari Parker inside the 40, inside the 35. He's going to rumble down inside the 33, close to the first down, but shy by a couple of yards. He gets 11. Leo Glover made the stop for North Alabama. It's fourth down, and the offense is staying on the field.
2: Oh, yeah, you're going for this. I mean, a lot of times you don't think like a little smoke draw right there is going to work, but Parker did a nice job of just continuing to fight, move his legs, and now he gives you a chance to make this first down.
0: Hogs 0-for-1 on fourth downs. Fourth down here, they need two. From the Lion 33, Parker stays in at tailback. Jackson under center. They're going to give it on an end around and get the first down inside the 30. Jelani Watkins will get the first down to the 28-yard line. They brought Watkins in motion. Jackson from under center handed him the football. He's down to the 28. That'll move the chain.
2: And I love what they're doing with Jelani Watkins. I mean, it's like, you're a sprinter. Let's go ahead and put you in a situation where we can give you the football and allow you to find a way to move, maneuver in space. And that time he was able to avoid the defensive end and pick up the first down.
0: Hawks trying to add to a 7-0 lead. First down at the Lion 28-yard line. Two tight ends, Platt and Adcock. Both line up on the right side. Hogs are going to run it straight ahead. Braylon Russell inside the 25, down near the 24-yard line. Three, maybe four. Charles Chappelle made the tackle. It'll be second down with the clock rolling and 10:15 to play in the first half.
2: Well, you get the feeling right now that the size of Arkansas's offensive line is really starting to wear North Alabama down. I mean, it's one of those things where you got 328 pounds of flesh moving forward, and they're starting to move that defense around.
0: 153 yards of offense for the Razorbacks. Now 55 on the ground. They're going to run a reverse. They're going to run a reverse. Inside the 25 is Watkins. He's inside the 15. They drop a flag at the 10. They forced him out of bounds at the 9, and it's going to come back anyway. They're going to call a hold on Arkansas. 16
3: holding
0: yards on the play.
3: Offense number 75. Oh. It'll be 10 yards from the spot of the foul. Replay second down.
0: Broussard's having a tough opener.
2: That is, I don't know about that call, man. I mean, like, I don't even know if he got his hand on. We're looking at the replay
0: right now.
2: We're
0: looking at the replay. That boy, he really hustled out on the edge. Wow.
2: I don't know.
0: That looked like a phantom hold to me.
2: I don't think so either.
0: That looked like a phantom hold on the replay. Now, you might get him for the way he used his hands, Quinn. You might, but it didn't look like a hold.
2: It wasn't a hold. I mean, he popped him around the shoulder pad area, but that is not a hold right there.
0: It's a spot foul. They'll bring it from the 9 back to the 19. So it's going to be second down and 1.
2: That's not a hold.
0: Second and 1 with the clock rolling, 9:35 to go. Yeah, Kavion came up. He got the short end of the stick there.
2: Yeah.
0: Short yardage. Smith's the tailback. Adcock's in at tight end. They hand the ball to Sutton Smith behind Adcock's block. He lowers his head and gets the first down. Down to the 17-yard line. It'll be first and 10 from there with 9:15 to play in the half.
2: Well, this is one of those things, the times where you're KJ and you're like, you know, we're dealing with a little bit of adversity. I mean, the play calls are going in our favor, but then also we got, you know, penalties that are going against us. Let's find a way to get very, very physical right here and get this ball in the end zone.
0: This will be the 11th play of the drive. Hogs have traversed 48 yards in 10 plays thus far. They've kept the football for nearly 5 minutes. First and 10 from the 17. Jackson to throw. Looking to his right. Now he's got to throw off his back foot. Incomplete for Platt at the goal line. Flags come in, though. They're going to get him for interference. Jaden Platt was double covered. KJ had to throw off his back foot. But there was contact prior to the arrival of the football.
3: Pass interference. Defense, number 4. The ball will be placed at the 2-yard line. Results in a first down.
0: They're picking on Kenigel Thomas a little bit, the transfer from K-State. That's the second call against him. And it's going to be first and goal to go from the 2.
2: Yeah, and that's a formation thing right there where Tim Kramsey puts trips to the short side of the field, and then he has Jaden Platt, his big tight end, and Sutton Smith running out into the flats. Jaden Platt's running the corner route. KJ did a nice job of just delivering the football, giving him an opportunity, and that's how the flag came in.
0: So now it's first and goal from the 2-yard line. Russell is in at tailback. Adcock's in at the tight end spot. Two tight ends on the field. Russell to the left hip of his quarterback. KJ off play action. Dumps it into the flat. Pass is complete. Adcock, touchdown, Arkansas. Matt Adcock, tight end transfer from Memphis, a senior out of Raleigh, Mississippi, had 3 touchdown receptions a year ago for Memphis, and that's his first as a Razorback.
2: And that's just easy. I mean, that's stealing right there. I mean, just throwing the football out to the flat right there, and Adcock gets to the end zone, crosses the plane, let the football go, but I'm glad he held on long enough to get the touchdown.
0: That's a nice drive. 65 yards, 12 plays, took about 5.5 minutes. Gilbert is on to attempt the extra point to try to make it a 14-0 ball game. Gavin Rush, the punter, is the holder this year. It's a good snap. The kick splits the uprights, and the Hogs have increased their lead to 14-0. 8:41 to play in the first half. Now this for Visit Hot Springs.
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0: To play in the half, the Hogs drive 65 yards to take a 14-0 lead. 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Harps is hometown fresh. Let's hit Geno Bell for a Walmart sideline report. Geno, looks like that offensive line took over on that drive.
1: It was about time. That's exactly what you need to do. They got here to the sideline. Everybody greeted them with energy. You can see these guys like to be on the field and wear that defensive line down. We need to see more of it.
0: Arkansas has now rushed for 73 yards. They rushed for 54 yards on that drive. Seven carries, nearly eight per pop. Aberger back deep for the Lions. Gilbert to kick it away. This one's through the end zone. And it'll be the Lions beginning first and 10 at their own 25-yard line. Hey, Edward Jones is a proud sponsor of Razorback Athletics and this Razorback Sports Network broadcast. 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Edward Jones, member SIPC. Well, now we just need a turnover, Quinn. How about that?
2: Well, I mean, I know this is something that Coach Silverfield and Coach Ron Roberts wants. They want turnovers. I love the fact that they're keeping him out of the end zone. That's a big thing for this defense. We hadn't seen a lot of three and outs, and this defense has been really good today.
0: North Alabama, 14 yards passing, minus 14 rushing. A net of zero. And on first down, Wade's going to hand it off left side. They'll get a yard from Roderick Taylor out to the 26-yard line. Ben Bogle. I'm telling you, we're going to call this guy's name. Quinn, we called his name over and over in the spring game. And we're going to call it over and over again all year. He's a transfer from West Virginia, was an FCS All-American with Southern Illinois. Xavier Sims is in the game now, one of the DN spots. He's a transfer from Oregon. Second down and nine, 8:08 to play in the half. UNA brings a man in motion, ball's on the left hash. Wade to throw, looking deep, got a man downfield. Johnson had the ball go in and out of his hands, and a flag comes in. A flag comes in. One of the Razorback transfers.
3: Pass interference, defense, number 14. It's a 15-yard penalty, automatic, first down.
0: They get Ty McClure on a pass interference. He's a transfer from West Georgia, fifth-year man, good player, going to play a lot. But call for the PI there. It's a penalty, 15 yards, moves it out to the 41. That's a first down, and it is the first down for UNA. How about that?
2: Well, you knew they were going to try something at some point in time with Johnson. I mean, that's a guy that can run past a lot of people.
0: So they've got a fresh set of downs out near the 42, across the 41-yard line. Wade, they try to set up a receiver screen, and Arkansas just blew it up. Joker Johnson was over there. They wanted to run a receiver screen with Noah Gregg, but Joker Johnson just stepped between everybody over there, and they didn't have a chance to complete the pass. So it's second down and 10.
2: Yeah, that's when you go, hey, respectfully, coach, we don't need to call that play again. I mean, that's one of those things where it didn't work like it did in practice. And they were all over that one.
0: Too much speed and athleticism on the defensive side to make that play work in this game. Second down at 10. 7:56 to play in the half. 14-0 Razorbacks. They bring a man in motion. Wade's going to throw off play action. Rolling right underneath. Tip nearly intercepted. Bogle deflected it. Carter Stoutmeyer nearly picked it off the tip. It falls to the turf, however, and it's third and 10.
2: I'm going to get my number 44 jersey.
0: Yeah, he's good.
2: Hey, Ben Bogle is all over the field in regards to making sure he's in the right spot. And then when he gets there in a bad, bad move. Ben Bogle showing out in his first game.
0: North Alabama's 0 for 4 on third downs. It's third and 10. They got a first down by penalty a moment ago. And now they line up with twin receivers on each side. Ball's on the left hash. And they're going to have to call a timeout. They were running out of time. But Destin Wade had to call the timeout. That's the second timeout that UNA has called in the first half, and we're going to take it with them. 7:52 to play in the second quarter. 14-0 Arkansas. Now this for Arkansas Children's Hospital.
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0: To play in the first half. Razorbacks are up 14-0. North Alabama facing 3rd and 10 from their own 42. Well, Ron Roberts said we're going to play probably 22 guys in the first half on the defensive side. Quinn, I've counted 9 linemen. Rhodes, Jones, Osborne, Soule, Sims, Oki, Collins. Haven't seen Danny Beal yet. We just saw Trajan Odom a moment ago. He's a sophomore transfer from Ohio State. I don't think we've seen Beal yet. I don't think Sandal Bascom has played yet. So here we go. 3rd down for North Alabama. They're at their own 42-yard line. Calhoun's checked in at tailback. Destin Wade brings a man in motion. Long count, gets the snap. They're going to run a receiver screen. Left side, complete. They're going to get some yardage, but not enough for the first down. Xavier Johnson, K.J. Fields were over there. So Johnson with a reception, but only a 5-yard gain. Miguel Mitchell and Steven Soles combined on the top of the stop. So now it's 4th down. They're at their own 47, and Quinn, I'm not sure they're going to punt here. We'll
2: they
0: see.
2: Better punt.
0: Yeah, all right, they're going to bring the punt team on.
2: Yeah, you can tell Travis Parker's their offensive coordinator. He's like, it's hard for us to block these guys and throw a quick screen on the outside. And Arkansas did a nice job.
0: Now, Ian Vachon's going to punt right here. He's normally their place kicker. He's kind of their pooch punter from what we understand. So they're going to try to pin Arkansas deep right here on 4th and 5. He's going to try to get that backward spin, catch a divot. It's caught, though, by their gunner, Aberger, down near the 10-yard line. He caught the ball at the 12-yard line. So that's a 40-yard punt with no return. And we've got a timeout on the field. 6:58 to play in the first half. 14-0. Razorbacks. Now this quick word for Tyson Foods.
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0: There's nothing like Razorback game day. Grab a cold Highland milk and bring on the protein, because you're going to need milk for that. Highland Dairy, woo, pig, suey. So here come the Razorback to the line of scrimmage. They've got 88 yards in front of them. Sutton Smith's going to line up at the tailback spot. K.J. Jackson, 9 of 16 passing, 100 yards and a couple of touchdowns. And he's going to throw on first down to the sidelines. Complete to Marshall outside the numbers at the 18. He'll turn, get across the 20, out to the 23, nearly the 24-yard line. That's a first down. Arkansas will move the chains. Kenigel Thomas made the tackle, but Hogs are out at the 23-yard line.
1: Man, that's so good quarterback play right there. Just taking what the defense gives you. Take that quick hitch route.
0: Smith stays in at tailback on first down. KJ hands it to him this time. Smith coming right, tries to cut back. Can't do it. Nothing there. Dumped right at the line of scrimmage. No gain on the play. It'll be second down and 10. Trevion Butler came up from his safety spot to dump Smith. The clock rolls with 6:12 to play in the second quarter.
1: Well, I like what KJ's doing. I know people want like 300 yards passing, but right now he's making the right decisions that allows his football team to stay on track.
0: Second down and 10, twin receivers to each side. The tight end Lockwood's in the slot across the way. Smith's the running back. Jackson's in the gun. KJ gets the snap. Pressure from the backside. Ball's on the ground. There's a scramble for it inside the 20. North Alabama says they've got it, and they do. They came from the left edge from Jackson's blind side, knocked the ball out, and they're going to end up with a football at the Razorback 17-yard line. The fumble recovery. Walter Goggins is the one who came up with a football.
1: Yeah.
0: And with 5:46 to go, UNA is knocking at the door.
1: And that was a tough situation right there. I mean, when you talk about your right tackle, Brian Williams, I mean, losing that battle. I mean, Goggins was able to come in and just win with a speed rush and then come up with a swipe of KJ. That put him in a bad spot right there. And so KJ wants to step up. He tried to step up, but boy, they were able to come up with the turnover.
0: Caden Atkins is the one who hit the quarterback. So now it's first down. And Wade's going to throw, back to throw, rolling right. The protection breaks down. He's tripped up. Ball's on the ground. They're going to rule he was down, though. They're going to rule the ground caused the fumble. Back at the 27-yard line, Charlie Collins was the one who tripped him up. They end up losing 10 yards on the play. They're going to rule him down by contact, so it's second down after the lost yardage play.
1: Yeah, that's a nice job by Charlie Collins. I mean, from his outside jack position, he was able to try to get up the field and then saw Wade trying to get to the outside.
0: I think that's a fumble, Quinn. They just showed the replay. That's a fumble.
1: Yeah, I mean, his knee was not down on the
0: ground. They're going to review it. I think they're going to rule this a fumble.
2: The field was the ball carrier was down before the ball came out. The previous play is under further review.
1: The question is who recovered it.
0: Yeah, they're going to have to sort that part out. But they're going to look at this replay and see that the ball came out before he touched the ground.
1: That's a fumble.
0: No question that's a fumble.
1: He's trying to use the ball.
0: Now let the play run through. They don't have enough replay to show who came up with the football. Let's look at that one more time. There's definitely a fumble on the play.
1: That ball's out.
0: Yeah, the ball's out. And there's no doubt about that.
1: I think it's Charlie Collins who jumped on it again.
0: Or Collins is the one who got a hand around the ankle. Is the elbow down before the ball comes out? It looks to me like it's a fumble.
1: His hand,
0: but they're taking a look, and here's the ruling. Ted Pitts is our official, our white cap today, and he's going to run out to the midfield strike.
1: You got
0: to
1: go look at it.
0: Oh, he's going to the other end. Okay, they looked on one end, now they're going to the other.
1: I think it's going to be a fumble. I think it's going to be a fumble, and then we're going to have to see who he's covered.
0: I think so, too.
1: His hand was down. The question is whether or not his elbow was down.
0: I mean, so they've looked at one end of the field, a camera on one end. Now they're going to the other. We think Charlie Collins fell on the ball, and if they rule it a fumble and allowed the play to go through, the ball's going to belong to Arkansas.
1: Yeah, I think that ball is out. I think it's going to be Arkansas ball. And
0: The clock stopped with 5:04 to play in the half. It's a 14-0 lead. I think we're about to get a ruling. Well, I thought he was about to take the headsets off. Maybe not.
1: So Charlie.

0: Collins was the guy who tripped him up. David Oakey was the guy who came up with the recovery.
1: Oakey came up with the ball, yeah. Okay. All right, here's the ruling.
2: After further review, the ball was out prior to the ball carrier's knee down. Yeah. There was an immediate recovery by Arkansas, so therefore, first down, Arkansas.
1: Yeah. And there you have it. Charlie Collins tripped him up. David Oakey came up with a football, and the Razorbacks are going to get it at their own 30-yard line.
0: Well, you got to love that. I mean,
1: there's a turnover.
3: Yeah, that's what you want. I mean, it's a situation where you were in a bad spot right there, and now your defense has found a way to come up with another play right there. Charlie Collins did a nice job with just a hustle play, and then David Oakey has another hustle play. Those are the things that Ron Roberts has talked about. I want guys running to the football. You don't run to the football, you don't get that recovery from David Oakey.
1: Couple of returnees right there that played a big role. And now Arkansas, up two touchdowns, has the ball again with 5:04 to play. Braylon Russell is going to check in at tailback. The ball's on the left hash. Razorbacks at their own 30. They send Platt in motion to the right side. Jackson in the gun. Off play action. Going to throw deep down the right sideline. He's got Jordan complete in UNA territory. A flag comes in, though. They're going to mark Jordan out of bounds at the Lion 42-yard line. But we got to see what the laundry's all about.
0: When they do it like that, it's easy.
2: Ineligible player downfield, offense, number 71. It's a 5-yard penalty. We'll replay first down.
1: Malachi Breland got a little bit of a head start.
0: Yeah, and they look at that. And
1: That's a tough penalty.
0: But what a great throw.
1: Sure was right a good throw. Threw it to the far side of the field, across the field. Beautiful deep fade. Jordan made a nice catch. Yeah. But it's first and 15 after the penalty. Football back at the Arkansas 25-yard line. Russell's the tailback. Jackson to throw. Looking left to the sidelines. Marshall's open on a hitch out of the 35. Steps out of bounds at the 36-yard line. They'll stop him there with 4:39 to go. 11 yards on the play. They're going to rule forward progress was stopped before he stepped out of bounds, so the clock keeps rolling.
0: That is too easy. You take that all day long right there. When you got a guy like Chris Marshall, they don't want Arkansas running past them. They're going to play off. Nice job by KJ.
1: Second down and 4 from their own 36. Jackson this time hands it to Russell. Coming right side. Braylon stacked up at the line of scrimmage, and he's not going anywhere. Maybe a half yard. It's going to bring up third down. Jaheim Ingram from his left tackle spot made the play for North Alabama. So it's third down and 3 with 4 minutes to play in the half.
0: Well, you want to be able to see this Arkansas offensive line be able to win at the point of attack and be able to be dominant running the football. We haven't been able to do that so far, but I just think that Arkansas is doing the right job of just taking care of what UNA is giving them.
1: Hogs 3-for-7 on third downs. They stack twin receivers to the right side. Now they bring a man in motion. They hand it off straight ahead. Sutton Smith stumbles across the 40. He's got the first down. Out to the 41 goes Smith, and that'll move the chains with 3:25 to play in the half.
0: And that's a first down right there. And now you've got to start thinking about, okay, well, now we got 3:22 left. Let's figure out how we're going to go get points, and what does that look like? Do we go hurry up, or do we just continue to move down the field?
1: 3:14 to play in the half. Jackson looks to throw off play action. Short, complete to C.J. Brown out of the 45, makes a man miss. Brown out to the 49-yard line. They'll get 8 yards. Second and 2, 3 minutes to play.
0: Well, what a great throw right there. I mean, that's just an easy line of sight throw right there. And then, Brown comes across the formation, catches the football, and he was able to make a defender miss and come up with a nice play.
1: Sun comes back out from behind the clouds on a hot day in Fayetteville. Jackson to throw, looking right. The protection breaks down, and they're going to sack him back at the 44-yard line. They're going to lose 5 on the play. There's Avery Howard again. He's been in the Razorback backfield a good bit in the first half. It's third down. The clock continues to roll. 2:25 to play in the half. It's 14-0, and it's going to be third down and 7.
0: Yeah, and they play with that 3-down front, and right there they brought him, Howard, late right there. So they only brought 4, and they were still able to get KJ down on the ground.
1: Hogs converted on third down a moment ago. They're 4-for-8 in the first half. 2:05 to go. Play stoppage coming at the 2-minute timeout. In fact, They're going to let the play clock run down to the two-minute timeout. They'll snap it on third and seven after the break. It's 14-0 Razorbacks. 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
1: 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Hogs up 14-0. Third and seven. Big play, Geno Bell.
10: Big play. This offense is finally coming out. They're sputtering lately, but just coming out of that timeout, I heard the togetherness. These guys are ready to come out and execute. We need to at least get some points before half.
1: Got to get right across the midfield stripe to the UNA 49. Hogs 4-for-8 on third downs. Jackson to throw to his right. Throws short under through CeCe at midfield. CeCe had the first down. Had he been able to get down and catch that football, but it was underthrown. And now Arkansas on fourth down is going to have to punt with a minute 56 to go.
3: Yeah, and that's one of those where you, KJ, he wants that one. I mean, you run off the cornerback on the outside. You run an out route. The ball was just thrown a little bit low. It wouldn't have been a first down, though, Chuck. I mean, you want to get to across the first down marker, but it would have given you an opportunity to decide whether or not you want to go for it on fourth.
1: Aberger back deep, rush to punt it away. High wobbly kick. Aberger calls for a fair catch at his own five. Makes the fair catch with a minute 48 to go. That's a 51-yard punt. Gavin Rush has acquitted himself quite nicely in the first half of this ball game in his first start as a Razorback punter. So with a minute 48 to go, UNA will have the ball at their own five. They only have one timeout left.
3: Well, you better watch Johnson right here.
1: Yeah, you better.
3: I mean, this is one of those things where he has a lot of speed. He can run past you. So you got to make sure what the coverage shell looks like, where number zero is, you got to make sure you got somebody over the top.
1: I'm sure Arkansas is thinking, we're going to get the ball back before the half. Destin Wade's in the gun from his own five-yard line. Chris McMillan is his tailback. They've got twin receivers split to each side. Wade gets the snap at his own goal line and looks to throw. How about that? Throw short, complete to Johnson out at the 11-yard line. shy of the first down. They get 5 yards on first down, though. Quick throw to Johnson. This is where you better watch him going deep.
0: Yeah, he wanted to go short right there off the bat, and Bradley Shaw did a nice job of just getting him down.
1: Wade on second down, going to throw again, looking to his left. Now he's wanting to throw deep, throws over the head of Johnson out at the 35-yard line. Miguel Mitchell was defending for Arkansas. The pass falls incomplete. Now it's third and five, and Quinn with a minute 22 to go, and North Alabama 0-for-5 on third downs in the first half. I promise you, Arkansas is thinking to get the ball back, short field, let's get another score.
0: 100%, and you got two timeouts left right there. If they throw this football right here and then they have to punt it with no time coming off the clock, Arkansas is definitely thinking about an opportunity to score.
1: Third down and five. Destin Wade, 5-for-12, only 25 yards passing in the first half. Gets the snap, wants to throw, short, complete, out of the 17-yard line. That's a first down to snap read. 6 yards, they'll move the chains with a minute 17 to go.
0: Well, that was big for North Alabama. They don't really want to score. They just want to keep the football.
1: This is their second first down, first one that they've actually earned. The first one that they picked up was by penalty. Wade going to throw now, dumps it into the flat, complete, just outside the 15's McMillan. He stepped out of bounds, but now there's a flag thrown, contact on the sidelines. McMillan and Shelton Lewis got mixed up over there. Quinn, I didn't see who hit first, but they threw a flag.
0: Well, we'll see what they decide right here, but
1: it was right in front of the Arkansas bench. They forced McMillan out of bounds after a short gain. I think this may be going against them.
2: After the play, personal foul, unnecessary roughness, number one offense. Be half the distance to the goal, first down.
1: They threw the flag at the 17.
2: Down count, second down.
1: They spotted, or they threw the flag at the 17, so half the distance. You're going to put them inside the 10 with a minute four to go.
0: And there was a slap to the face. Slap to the head right there. That did not work right there for what they were trying to do.
1: Yeah, they forced him out of bounds. He popped Lewis on the headgear up around the face. And so that moves him back. Now it's second down with a minute four to go. Second down and 18 after the penalty. They go with an empty backfield. Wade with the pressure coming. They set up a screen. It's incomplete and it's nearly picked off. Ben Bogle was right in the middle of it. They set up an interior screen. The receiver bobbled the ball, though. Fortunately for UNA, it fell to the turf. Arkansas had a chance for a pick on the deflection. But now it's third down and 18.
0: Oh, Ben Bogle had an opportunity there. I mean, that's a nice job by David Oakey. Bat that ball down. Ben Bogle was right there. He slapped himself across the head thinking he had an opportunity, but he was thinking about that knockout shot.
1: Okay, it's third down and 18. There's 59 seconds to go. If the Hogs can stop them here, they're going to get the ball back. Three down linemen. They're going to run an option play into the boundary. Calhoun on the carry gets across the 15. They'll down him around the 17-yard line. 52 seconds to go, and the clock stops. Arkansas is going to get the football back. I don't know if they had to spend a timeout there if they ruled him out of bounds.
0: Yeah, they did call a timeout.
1: Arkansas will spend a timeout, so they'll have one left. And the clock stops with 52 seconds remaining.
0: Well, that's a nice job right there on the cornerback by Shelton Lewis. I mean, just being able to keep outside contained, not allowing the running back to get to the outside. Now you're in a great, great spot. This is an opportunity for K.J. Jackson to find a way to get points and figure out if we can get something going into the half that's going to allow us to get a three-score lead.
1: That was a 7-yard gain on that last play for North Alabama. That's their longest play from scrimmage in the first half. They have 13 yards of total offense, 30 passing, minus 17 rushing. Arkansas, 197 yards of total offense, 131 through the air. 66 on the ground. It's 14 to nothing. Arkansas very much in control, but they're a long way from putting this one away, too. So it's fourth down. They're going to punt. Mulkey will get the snap at his own 2-yard line. Sutton Smith standing at the Arkansas 40, and flags fly prior to the snap.
11: There's a flag on the play.
1: So that may cost him five more. Indeed, it will.
11: Yeah,
1: it's a false start.
2: False start. Offense, number 25. 5-yard penalty. Remains fourth down.
1: Well, Arkansas is going to get very good field position. There are 52 seconds remaining in the half. The Razorbacks have one timeout with which to work. Now, Mulkey has been a weapon. In the first half for North Alabama.
0: He better pull one out right
1: here.
0: Yeah,
1: at least pull a rabbit out of the hat right here. That's for sure. He'll get the snap about 4 yards deep into his own end zone. Smith standing at his own 45, and North Alabama's got to call a timeout. I think the play clock was winding down, and it was going to cost him another five. So they're going to spend their final timeout before kicking the ball away to Arkansas. But I think it just gives Tim Kramsey and the offense more time on sideline to figure out how they're going to score.
0: Yeah, no, you're in a great spot right here when you think about having this opportunity. When your punt return is lined up at his own 45, you got an opportunity to get great field position right there. You got 52 seconds left. You got one timeout left. So you can work some things, and you find a way to get out of bounds, do all those types of things. This is a great spot for K.J. Jackson to be in for his first two-minute drill.
1: The shadows are beginning to fall down on Frank Broyles Field. Now, the playing surface is still underneath the sunshine. The shade is about halfway through the Arkansas bench area. A good bit of the field may very well be shaded by the time the second half begins. So Mulkey gets the snap as we're ready to resume play, and he punted it off the side of his foot. He shanked it out of bounds, and Arkansas is going to get great field position. Mulkey had been stellar throughout the first half. That one is going to be marked out of bounds at the 26-yard line of North Alabama. That is a 15-yard punt, and Arkansas is going to have it with 46 seconds remaining.
0: Yeah, and this is a guy that has been punting the football like crazy, and now he goes 15 yards in an SEC stadium. That's a great opportunity for Arkansas to take advantage of it and go up 21-0.
1: When they needed him most, he shanked it off the side of his foot. And we'll see if Arkansas can take advantage now, up 14-0.
0: Man, you can run everything you want right here. I mean, you're in a good spot.
1: They've got a timeout remaining. First down at the 26-yard line. 46 seconds remaining. Jackson on first down. Steps up. Going to run inside the 25, inside the 20. KJ gets all the way down to the 16-yard line. That's going to be a 10-yard run and a first down.
0: Yeah, and that's what he can do to you right there. I mean, he has great athletic ability. Pulls it down and picks up the first down.
1: Hogs right up on the ball. Clock rolling 35 seconds. KJ hands it off to Smith. Smith hitting the backfield. Breaks a tackle. Spins down to the 14-yard line. Picks up two. They'll stop the clock with 30 seconds to play.
0: Yeah, you call that timeout right there. So you don't have any timeouts. You got 30 seconds left. And so KJ and Tim Kramsey are going to really talk about what they have to do. KJ's going to have to be really, really smart in regards to when they have him drop back. He's got to make sure he gets rid of the football, get the football to somebody on the outside. You don't want to go really to the middle of the field right now. I mean, you still could go to the middle of the field, but you're going to have to get up and spike it really quickly, understanding that it's second and eight, and that you understand that you may not have as many downs as you would like. So get it to the outside and really try to keep this drive moving.
1: Monte Harrison's checked in. He'll line up in the slot right side. Marshall wide left. They've got Antonio Jordan in the game, sophomore out of Warren. He's lined up into the boundary, short side. Ball's on the left hash at the 14-yard line, second down and eight. Jackson in the gun. KJ calls for the football, looks to throw, throwing right. Wanted Marshall in the end zone, underthrew him. I'm not sure Marshall knew the ball was on the way until it was too late. Dallas Johnson defended it well for North Alabama. Now it's third and eight, 25 seconds to go.
0: And that's one of those where KJ's going to look. I got a big body guy in Chris Marshall, who is 6'3", 213 pounds. I need to find a way to get that football to the outside where I can give him the opportunity to come up with that catch. That time he threw it a little bit more inside, and the ball hit the ground.
1: Jamari Hawkins is checked in. He'll line up in the right slot. Lockwood's in at tight end. Third down and eight from the 14. Jackson in the gun, gets the snap. KJ looks to throw, looking left. Now fires over the middle, and it's intercepted in the end zone. Intercepted in the end zone. Pass was picked off by Trevion Butler, and it'll be a touchback with 19 seconds to go. Quinn, you could see KJ trying to bring that one back in the moment it left his hand.
0: And that was a decision where he let the football go. They had underneath coverage on that dig route, and they had over-the-top coverage right there. I mean, when you talk about having over-the-top coverage close to the goal line, you got a safety back there on that goal line, and KJ delivered that football, and, man, I just tell you what, the ball was high, and they were able to come up with the turnover.
1: So there's 19 seconds to go, and North Alabama is going to get the football at their own 20-yard line. Jackson suffers his first pick. Now we'll see what the Lions want to do. If I was them, I'd want to get in the locker room.
0: Yeah, absolutely.
1: They've got twin receivers split into the open side, however. Roderick Taylor is the running back. Destin Wade hands it off to Taylor, left side off not so great snap, but they hand it to Taylor. He's out to the 25, 10 seconds to play as they unpile. They stop the clock. Not sure why they're stopping the clock, Quinn.
0: Yeah, I'm not sure either.
1: And there's no timeouts.
0: Yeah,
1: nobody's got any timeouts. So why have they stopped the clock?
0: It's a wrap.
1: Did they call a penalty? I don't see a flag anywhere. All right.
2: The player's helmet came off, and it carries a 10-second runoff. Please reset the game clock to 4 seconds. We will go from 14 seconds down to 4 seconds. The clock will start on my ready.
1: I didn't see the player's helmet come off in the pile down there. But you just heard Ted Pitts make the announcement. Clock restarts, and that's the end of the first half. So, the Razorbacks up 14 to nothing. It's not been textbook, but neither has North Alabama really threatened to get into the end zone. The Razorback defense has been dominant. The offense playing through mistakes, and they have a 14-0 lead at the break. We'll keep it here and get Ryan Silverfield in just a few moments. Quinn, your thoughts on the first half?
0: Well, I just think this is a football team that's continuing to find its way. I love the way this defense is performing at a high clip. The offense is going to come along. Tim Kramsey is going to get it going. But this is a coaching staff that wants to win football games. It may not always be pretty, but at the end of the day, this team is going to find a way to call every play it needs to make sure that this Arkansas Razorback football team stays in the game.
1: Hogs with over 200 yards of total offense in the first half. 208 yards of total offense, 18 for North Alabama. Here's Gino with Ryan Silverfield.
11: Hey, Coach, after seeing your team for the first half, what stands out to you about their play?
12: Really disappointing the offense. I mean, it's one of the sloppiest halves of football I've been associated with. 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
11: Thank you, Coach.
1: Well, there you have it. Pretty succinct. Defense was good. Offense, not so much. But the Razorbacks are ahead 14 to nothing at halftime. 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
1: 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You heard from the head hog. Not the prettiest half of offense, but the defense doing well. That's evidenced by North Alabama's just 18 yards of offense compared to Arkansas's 209. Certainly could have been more. When you break this one down drive by drive, Arkansas did not score until their fourth drive of the game. However, the defense held North Alabama to four consecutive three and outs to begin. On that fourth drive, Arkansas takes over at the 33-yard line. They go seven plays, 67 yards, and this is the opening points of Ryan Silverfield's time at Arkansas.
2: Marshall, the lone man wide right. Jackson going to run a little screen left side. Pass complete, first down and more inside the 10 to the 5. Touchdown, Arkansas, Ishmael Cece. How about that? Got a block. There he went. The Hogs are on the board.
1: Ishmael Cece, with 36 seconds left in the first quarter, gave Arkansas the 7-0 lead. We moved into the second quarter. North Alabama continued to punt. Five straight drives for the Lions, ending in punts. Arkansas follows up their first touchdown drive with another one, this time a bit longer. 11 plays, 65 yards, and over 5 minutes off the clock. And the tight end, Adcock, finds the end zone.
2: So now it's first and goal from the 2-yard line. Russell is in at tailback. Adcock's in at the tight end spot. Two tight ends on the field. Russell to the left hip of his quarterback. KJ off play action, dumps it into the flat. Pass is complete. Adcock, touchdown, Arkansas.
1: That was with 8:41 left to go in the second quarter. 14-0 Hogs. That's where we sit, of course, right now on the scoreboard. But it got ugly down the stretch. The teams traded fumbles, back-to-back fumbles. Arkansas essentially went three and out. They fumbled the ball away on a third down play when they started to drive at their own 12. One play later, UNA fumbles it. This was after review, but this really comes as the defense's calling card because this is the one Arkansas turnover going in their favor.
2: So now it's first down. And Wade's going to throw, back to throw, rolling right. The protection breaks down. He's tripped up. Ball's on the ground. They're going to rule he was down, though. They're going to rule the ground caused the fumble. Back at the 27-yard line, Charlie Collins was the one who tripped him up. They end up losing 10 yards on the play.
1: Now, look, initially, it was just going to be a 10-yard sack, and you thought, all right, pretty good, especially when you cough the ball up deep in your own territory. But the review gave it to Arkansas, and while the teams would trade possessions, Arkansas got deep into UNA territory late thanks to a shank punt, but an interception thrown with 19 seconds left keeps this game at 14-0. Arkansas with two sacks for 26 yards, UNA with three sacks for 15 yards. Again, the total yardage is 209-18 in favor of the Hogs, and 14-0 on the scoreboard in favor of Arkansas through one half of play. Let's take a break. When we come back, we got an SEC scoreboard update. First, this from Farm Bureau.
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1: 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Arkansas is 14-0 with North Alabama is probably the spiciest scoreline. Texas is up 49-7 over Texas State in the fourth quarter. Tennessee's about to start the fourth quarter in Knoxville, up 49-3 on Furman. Auburn and Baylor is a game, as you might expect, though. That Aflac kickoff game in Atlanta, 10-7 Auburn. 4 minutes left to go in the third, but Baylor has the ball deep in their own territory. Finals from earlier today, Georgia stomps Tennessee State 63-3. Alabama beats ECU 48-10. South Carolina blanks Kent State 57-0. And Kentucky beats Youngstown State 45-13. Game still to come, 6 o'clock and on. Texas A&M hosts Missouri State. Vanderbilt hosts Austin Peay. LSU Clemson in Baton Rouge. That, of course, that game has miles and miles of storylines to talk about. Mississippi State has UL Monroe. And at 6:45, Florida is at hosting Florida Atlantic. In the top 25, this is the big game everyone's watching right now in terms of an upset. Number 2, Oregon and Boise State are tied 24 apiece with a minute 20 left to go in the third. Boise State just scored to tie the game up. They were leading the Ducks 17-14 at the half in Eugene. Other notable games in the top 25, Penn State's leading Marshall in the fourth quarter 38-0, and Iowa's blanking Northern Illinois 33-0. That one at halftime in Iowa City. One other final to tell you about, two other finals to tell you about. Actually, Ohio State, they beat Ball State 56-3. In Indiana, they beat up on North Texas 52-16. That's your look at your SEC and top 25 scoreboards here in the Learfield Network Studios. We send you back out to Fayette. Bill, Rick Schaefer's got your halftime stats after this from the Arkansas Electric Cooperatives.
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0: 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It's the Coca-Cola Halftime Stats. 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Enjoy a Coca-Cola.
1: To say the first half went anything like expected would be ridiculous. It wasn't. Arkansas only scored two touchdowns. They turned the ball over twice to only one against North Alabama. Now, here's the good news. Arkansas's defense played absolutely superbly. You know that Northern Alabama only had two snaps in Arkansas's end of the field. And on both plays, they lost yardage. They had intentional grounding on one, went back on their own and punted. And on the other, they fumbled. And on a 13-yard sack, and Arkansas got the ball right back. But the Razorbacks, despite having 209 yards to just 18 for North Alabama, lead only 14-0. You look at first downs, 14 for the Razorbacks, 2 for North Alabama. You look at time of possession, 20 minutes and 44 seconds for the Razorbacks, 9-16 for North Alabama. But those turnovers were critical. And give North Alabama's credit, they had several sacks last week. They had 3 sacks in the first half here. Arkansas did have 2 sacks and 4 tackles behind the line of scrimmage. North Alabama, 5 tackles behind the line of scrimmage. How about the individuals? Well, K.J. Jackson's 12 out of 22, 131 yards, 2 touchdowns. They also had the interception thrown in the end zone at the end of the half. Wade, 7 out of 15 for just 30 yards for North Alabama. Completion rate is 47%. Leading rushers, Smith, 8 carries, 22 yards. Russell, 6 for 21. Watkins, 2 for 21. Parker, 1 for 11. I think the Razorbacks felt like they could be more effective on the ground against North Alabama than they have been. Calhoun, 3 rushes for 7 yards. Taylor, 2 for 7 for North Alabama. Wade, 3 lot runs for minus 27 yards because of the sacks. So that means minus 12 yards rushing for North Alabama. 30 passing for a net of 18. Arkansas has rushed for 131 yards, rushed for 78, passed for 131 for a total of 209. Chuck and Quinn will be back to tell you about the second half after this from Tyson Foods.
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0: This copyrighted broadcast is an exclusive presentation of Learfield under the broadcasting rights granted by the University of Arkansas. Reuse of this presentation is prohibited without the express written consent of the University of Arkansas and Learfield. 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
6: We welcome you back inside the stadium as we get set for the second half of football. The Razorbacks lead it 14-0 on a blistering hot day in Northwest Arkansas. It was 99 degrees when the game started and got up to 100. It's 98 right now. Quinn, I think a lot of people on the east side of the stadium called it a day at halftime. It's brutal. I'm sure it's just brutal sitting over there right now.
7: Yeah, that's a smart decision, actually. I mean, but, you know, maybe some of those people sitting over there, they said, look, let's go under the stands and let's come back out in the third quarter. But right now it looks pretty empty.
6: Maybe they found a spot with a little more shade somewhere else inside the stadium. And North Alabama is going to get the ball to begin the second half. Quinn, they've not been able to do anything offensively. The Razorback defense has dominated. But yet, it's a 14-0 ball game. You heard Ryan Silverfield before the half. He's not happy with the offense.
7: Yeah.
6: We'll see what happens with that, particularly offensive line, in the third, fourth quarter.
7: Yeah, well, the defense has been really good. They held North Alabama to 18 yards total offense, 30 yards passing, and negative 12 yards rushing. They've been really, really good. This offense has got to find a way to come along, though. I mean, they're taking what North Alabama has given them. They're playing off coverage, but they're trying to find a way to stop the run. They've been able to stop the run. We've only rushed for 78 yards. They've got to figure out how to run the football and just be dominant. But this defense is doing everything it can to keep North Alabama in a bad spot.
6: Our second half kickoff being brought to you by Arkansas Children's. Arkansas Children's delivers the highest quality health care to the tiniest Hog fans, the tallest teams, and every single child in between. Let's cheer for the Razorbacks and our champions for children's health. Ethan Aberger back deep for North Alabama. Max Gilbert set to kick it away for the Razorbacks. 14-0 Arkansas. The third quarter is underway. It's a low line drive that's going to skip through the end zone on a hop, and it'll be first and 10 at the 25-yard line for North Alabama. Let's go to the sidelines. Get a quick word from Gino Bell. Gino, what are you watching for in the second half? Well, I think we caught Gino by surprise. I think that's what happened. We'll go back to Gino in just a second. I'll pose the same question to you, Quinn.
7: Well, I think right now, and look, you look at this score right now, North Alabama is probably thinking we're still in a pretty good spot. And when you think about 14-0, I mean, it's one of those things where the defense is playing extremely well. So I would expect on this drive right now, they're going to figure out how to get points on the board. I just think you've got to be able to watch the deep ball to Johnson, because that's the way to get quick points.
6: Destin Wade, 7-15 in the first half, only 30 yards. Jalen Fletcher begins the second half at tailback for North Alabama. They bring a man in motion. They fake an end around. Wade's going to throw deep. Got a man, and he overthrew him in midfield. Fletcher came out of the backfield. Quinn, if they make connections there, that's a touchdown.
7: Well, and that's the thing about it. I mean, that's one of those plays where they held it to really trying to kind of wait for the right opportunity. And that time they had Arkansas in a bad spot right there. They complete that pass, Chuck, and it's a problem.
6: Yeah. I mean, he overthrew him at midfield. Looked like almost like a wheel route, kind of almost delayed coming out of the backfield. But he was wide open. Fletcher stays in, trips right. Wade on second down. Play action. They set up a screen to Johnson, right side. Gets a block across the 30, across the 40. A flag comes down. He's got the first down. I think they're going to get UNA for holding. They spot the ball out of bounds up at the 47-yard line. It's a 22-yard gain, but it's coming back.
8: Holding. Number two offense. 10-yard penalty. Replay. Second down.
6: They get the wide receiver snap read for a hold. He was the lead blocker on that receiver screen, and that's going to cost him 10 yards.
7: Well, the good thing about that is, I mean, he really didn't even have to do that.
6: No,
7: I mean,
6: he didn't.
7: He had inside leverage, and the receiver had outside leverage, and so thankful snap read did get that holding penalty.
6: That's a spot foul, and the foul was behind the line of scrimmage, so it's second down and 22 after the 10-yard mark off. The line of scrimmage is the 13-yard line. 14-0 Arkansas, just underway in the third quarter. Wade off an end around. Little pop pass to Johnson, and he is hit behind the line of scrimmage. He might have fallen forward for a yard, but that's it. Xavier Johnson was hit by Jaquavion Smith. Jaquavion Smith's a linebacker transfer, transferred to Arkansas from Howard University. He made the stop right there, and it's third down at 16.
7: Yeah, he did a nice job of just reading his keys, kind of sliding, sliding, sliding, and then he exploded and was able to come up with a play.
6: So Wade is staring at third down and long, third and 15. They're going to run a draw play to Roderick Taylor out across the 25, spins at the 30, gets out to the 31, shy of the first down by about 4 yards. He picked up 11. They get a little more room with which to punt, but they'll have to kick it away with 13:35 to play in the third quarter.
7: Well, that's a smoke draw right there that allows you to pick up some ground, and it gives you an opportunity to get a little bit more field position. But I'm glad Arkansas was there. I mean, I was thinking, had Fletcher continued to run straight through there, he might have had an opportunity to get that first down, but Arkansas did a nice job.
6: Well, Charles Mulkey will punt it away for North Alabama. Sutton Smith standing back at his own 25-yard line. The punt's away. It's short. It's wobbly. It hits at the 30. Takes a North Alabama roll, and it'll go out of bounds into their bench area at the 28-yard line. So a line drive punt, 41 yards, no return. And it'll be the Razorbacks taking over with a little over 13 minutes to play in the third quarter.
7: And he felt like he was rough. I mean, he was like, I'm going to fall down. I'm going to go ahead and try to get this Academy Award right here. And it's one of those things where the referee kind of looked at his flag but said, you know what, that did not happen.
6: I don't even think that was close.
7: Yeah.
6: But they didn't call it. Arkansas will take over at their own 27-yard line. First and 10. K.J. Jackson had a good first half. And he's got in the backfield with him, Sutton Smith. Jackson's going to throw, however, toward the sideline. Complete to Marshall at the 30. Chris tripped up as he gets out to the 34-yard line. Picked up 7 on the play, shy of the first down. It's going to be second down and 3.
7: Yeah, you got man-to-man coverage right there. You bring CC across the formation. You can see the guy running with him, so you understand exactly what you have. North Alabama's playing 4 to 5 yards off of every wide receiver. Just throw the quick hitch and get the first down.
6: Second down and 3. They'll run it this time with Sutton Smith. He's hit at the line of scrimmage. He got out to the 35, but he did not get a first down. Leo Glover came up from his safety spot to make the tackle. It's going to be third down and about a yard and a half, maybe even 2, after the short game.
7: Well, I'm sure that's one of the things that Coach Silverfield and Tim Kramsey are going to be looking at. How do we run the football and be effective at doing that? Arkansas has not been as good as you think that it should be today.
6: 4 for 10 on third downs. Third and 2. Russell's in at tailback. Adcock's in at tight end. They run it with Braylon. He's got the first down. Lowers his head and gets out to the 39-yard line. So Russell gets 4, and with 12 minutes to play in the quarter, Arkansas has got a fresh set of downs.
7: Well, Braylon Russell's been good every time he's been in a football game, running the ball. I mean, he has 7 carries for 21 yards. He's only averaging 3 yards per carry, but it's 3.5 yards per carry. He's a guy that's got to be able to help you out in the run game.
6: Russell checks out. Smith's back in. The Razorbacks, 3 receivers. Now they bring Platt in motion, so they've got 4. They're going to swing it out. Right side to Smith, looking for a block. Gets one, cuts back. He's out to the 44, to the 45-yard line before he's brought down by Tango McCauley. Gets 6 on the play. Second down and 4. The Hogs at their own 45.
7: Again, a really nice job by the wide receivers out there. I mean, you had twins on the outside, and both of those receivers got a good block that allowed Sutton Smith to get a nice game.
6: They'll bunch 3 receivers into the open side this time. Smith stays in at tailback on 2nd and 4. They're going to run a screen left side. Marshall on the catch, gets a block, breaks a tackle into North Alabama territory. He's got the first down to the 47-yard line of the Lions. That's an 8-yard gain. C.J. Brown threw a nice block there.
7: Yeah, I mean, those receivers, if you're going to play wide receiver for Arkansas under this regime, you got to be able to block on the outside. You also got to be able to win at the point of attack. These receivers are doing whatever it takes to win football games, and I love the fact that they're blocking.
6: 10:35 to play in the third quarter. Arkansas leading it 14-0. On the march to the line 47, 1st and 10. KJ looking to throw, looking right, now throws short. CJ Brown complete at the 45, scampers inside the 40, gets inside the 35. They finally bring him down at the 34-yard line. 13 yards for Brown, and a lot of that came after the catch.
7: And that's an easy line of sight throw right there. CJ Brown comes across the formation, kind of settles right across this from the center. He delivers the football, and then he took the football and was able to come to the backside and come up with a nice game.
6: Ball's on the left hash at the 34 of North Alabama. That's where the shadow line falls down on the field. Russell's back in. Monte Harrison goes in motion. They hand it to Braylon. Bounces outside, inside the 30. Legs still churning inside the 25. Braylon's got a first down to the 23-yard line. Braylon Russell for 11 yards, and that was a tough run by the junior from Benton.
7: Well, you got to love the fact that Braylon's usually a guy that's going to be very, very physical at the point of attack, but that time he showed quick feet, nimble feet. He's able to avoid the first defender and then get north and south and pick up a nice game.
6: Jelani Watkins has checked in. He'll line up in the slot on the near side. That's the short side. C.J. Brown splits wide right. Jordan's in into the boundary. They bring Watkins in motion. They fake a pop pass. They hand it to Russell, and he's hit right at the line of scrimmage. Nothing doing there for Braylon. It's going to be second down and 10. The clock rolls. 9 minutes to play in the third quarter. 14 to nothing Razorbacks. Hogs have kept the football for nearly 4 minutes.
7: A lot of times when Jelani is in the game, they're going to run some type of jet sweep look right there. And that time they try to get North Alabama to be more to the outside and hand the football to the inside, but they did a nice job of coming up with the play.
6: Jasper Parker's checked in at tailback. Jackson's going to throw, looking right, pumps. Now he's flushed, going to run. KJ inside the 20, inside the 15. Jackson down to the 14-yard line. 9 yards on the scramble. Raylan Sims finally submarined him. KJ, a very willing runner there, and it's second down and a yard.
7: And he took a shot he don't like.
6: Third down, I'm sorry, Quinn.
7: I mean, that's... It looks like, I mean, his leg is a little sore right there. I mean, he's got to make sure he protects himself. There's a long season right there, but he did what he could to try to get the first down.
6: Third down and a yard. Parker stays in at tailback. They bring the tight end, Adcock, in motion. Parker gets the call. He's got the first down to the 11-yard line. Parker for three, and it's first down with 7:50 to go.
7: Yeah, Parker's been good today.
6: He's been good.
7: He's had a couple of carries, but he's been very, very effective every time he's toted the rock. And I love the fact that he's averaging 5.5 yards per carry. And when you look at all the running backs between Russell and Sutton Smith, he's been very, very effective.
6: First and 10 from the 11. They can pick up a first down without scoring. Smith's in the backfield. Jackson on first down. Hands it to Sutton. Straight ahead. Lowers his head. Gets down to the 10. That's it. It'll be second down and 9. Hey, the Arkansas Scholarship Lottery has raised more than $1.6 billion in proceeds to help provide more than 873,000 scholarships for Arkansans since 2009. You can make a difference forever in Arkansas education. And find out where you can pick up your Arkansas Scholarship Lottery ticket by logging on to myarkansaslottery.com. Second down and 9 from the UNA 10. Jackson, off play action, looking to throw, throws back. He's got Platt at the goal line, caught, touchdown Arkansas. Jaden Platt from KJ Jackson, and it's 20 to nothing.
7: Yeah, anytime you get the running game going, then you got to really respect that running back, but then also you got to respect the fact that KJ Jackson is going to run the football. They kind of went with a little RPO look right there, snuck Platt on the drag route right there. KJ threw the football a little bit high for Platt to go up and catch the football, and that's a nice touchdown that ate up a lot of clock.
6: Yeah, kept the ball for over 6 minutes there. They go 73 yards in 12 plays. And it'll be Max Gilbert on to attempt the extra point out of Gavin Rush's hold. It is up. It is good. And Arkansas leads it 21 to nothing. We've got a timeout on the field. 6:49 to play in the third. Back after this for Community America Credit Union.
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3: 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Gino, Ryan Silverfield said the offense has not been worth a darn. He might have used a different word. That time, 73-yard drive, 619. Pretty good.
4: Hey, yeah, that's what you wanted to see. Platt was kind of my dark horse coming into the season. I think he's going to kind of be that security blanket for KJ. But as you look at the offense, we're finally starting to get a little movement, but it starts with the running game. We got to be able to run the football, which then opens up the passing game.
3: Quinn, they've taken the tents down across the way on the North Alabama sideline. The sun is still hitting them, I mean, head on. Shadows are falling right smack dab in the middle of the Razorback.
5: I'm not sure
3: they
5: why
3: had tents in the first half, yeah. if I'm not mistaken.
5: They did.
3: I saw them before the game for sure.
5: They did.
3: Gilbert kicks this one through the end zone, and it'll be first and 10 at the 25. Told they took them down during pregame. I'm not sure why, but they've toughed it out today. Fans on the east side, a few of them, some of them, came back after halftime. Some of them have called it a day. I'm not sure what the attendance figure will be. Quinn, you said they sold somewhere around 65,000 tickets. But on a day like today, boy, it takes a lot to sit through it all. You've got to have a shady spot if you're going to make it through the entire day. Well, here come the Lions with 6:49 to play in the third. First and 10 from their own 25-yard line. Destin Wade, transfer, has gone all the way at quarterback for them on first down. They're going to run it with Chris McMillan over the right side. McMillan will get three out to the 28-yard line. Phoenix Jackson, one of the transfer linebackers into the Arkansas program, transferred in from Baylor. He made the stop. And it's second down and 7.
6: Well, I've been impressed with the linebacking core for Arkansas. Bradley Shaw has always been there. But you talked about some of the other guys, Ben Bogle and those guys. They've been really, really good. Jaquavion has been good as well. And I like what the linebackers are doing.
3: There's been a lot of improvement there, or so it seems. Wade wants to throw, rolling to his left. Everybody's covered, so he throws underneath. Finds a man out of the 40-yard line, and it's caught there. Caught by his tight end, Connor Ruth. His first catch of the season. Miguel Mitchell is there to make the tackle. That's a 12-yard gain. Difficult throw, and perhaps an even more difficult catch.
6: Yeah, and if they make a play like that, you just got to go ahead and tip your cap right there. I mean, the defense did exactly what they needed to do. Miguel Mitchell was in the right coverage area to make that a tough throw.
3: First down out at the 40 now, 5:37 to play in the third quarter. Wade gets the snap. They're going to run the football. McMillan again. He'll get out to the 44. He ran into a brick wall right there. Phoenix Jackson knocked him back after a four-yard gain, and it's second down and 6.
6: Well, when you got linebackers that can run and thump like that, I mean, that makes a big, big difference. And now you start asking your defensive line to do a little bit something different. Eat up blocks and let these guys run and roam. And this linebacking core could be a huge strength for this Arkansas defense.
3: Line of scrimmage, the 44-yard line, second down and 6 for North Alabama. Wade hands it off this time to Roderick Taylor coming right side. He'll get a yard out to the 45, and that'll be it. There's a bunch of Razorbacks that met him there. Carlon Jones, transfer from USC, led the charge. David Oakey was there.
7: Carlon Jones on the tackle for Arkansas.
6: Well, the one thing I wondered, whether or not UNA, when they came in here, they ran the football 47 times last week. They only threw it 19 times.

0: I was wondering if they're going to try to continue to run the football. It just seems a little bit different because in the second half, they're running it a little bit more than what I thought they would do, but still not as effective.
1: They're 1-for-8 on third downs today, 0-for-1 in the half. They empty the backfield as they send Jalen Fletcher in motion. Wade rolls the pocket to the right, tried to hit Fletcher on a little out pattern and threw it into the Razorback bench, incomplete. Nowhere close on 3rd and 5. So now it's 4th down with 5 to go from their own 45. And we look across the way, Brent Dearman's gathering the punt team around him, and they will send the punt team on with 4:13 to play in the third quarter. Hey, you can become a Razorback and earn a degree from the University of Arkansas no matter where you live. 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Vashon's going to punt again. Their place kicker also is their pooch punter. Smith back deep. This one's going to hit at the 15, take a UNA roll, but then it's going to roll all the way into the end zone. Sutton Smith very wisely let it go. 55 yards after the roll, no return. Hogs ball when we come back. 4:06 to play in the third. 21-0 Razorbacks. 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
6: 1st and 10 for Arkansas.
1: And the Razorbacks go to work. Empty set for K.J. Jackson. 5 wides. They split Smith out wide to the short side. Now they bring him in motion across the formation, swinging out to him in the left flat. Gets a block across the 20. Smith stiff arms a man, gets out to the 30-yard line just beyond the first down marker. They'll move the chains with 3:55 to go. Jamari Hawkins was out there to make a nice block.
0: That's such a nice play call right there. I mean, you got Sutton Smith to the wide side of the field, and then you bring him in motion. They don't run with him, and you just throw a swing route out there for a nice game.
1: You could see that coming. When they didn't send a man with Smith in that motion, he became the primary receiver. 1st down now. They give it to him on a bit of a delay. Oh. Smith lost the ball, and North Alabama recovers it out of the 35-yard line. Leo Glover pounced on the football. Hogs cough it up. And with 3:28 to play, North Alabama picks up the turnover.
0: And that's the thing that you don't want to have happen. I mean, you started moving the football down the field in the right way, and you turn it over. And those are one of the things that we've talked about. I mean, that's Arkansas turned it over. You had an interception, and now you had the fumble.
1: Kamor Harris is the one who knocked it free. He's a transfer from Memphis. Their defensive end, and then that safety Glover pounced on it. So they put the ball at the 35-yard line, and that's where North Alabama is going to start. That's a bad break. Ball's on the right hash, still 21-0 Razorbacks. But they've got to defend their end of the field now. Destin Wade brings a man in motion. They give it to Fletcher on an end around. Fletcher looks for a block inside the 30. He'll fall down to the 29-yard line. So they pick up six on first down. Bradley Shaw made the tackle. Flag comes in late. There's a late flag right down there on the Tyson logo across the field from us. We'll see what that's all about after a five-yard pickup.
6: After the play, personal foul, number 35, defense.
7: Yeah.
6: 15 yards from the end of the run, automatic first down.
1: Well, they get Steven Soles for a little extracurricular activity. And that's going to move the football deep into Arkansas territory, down to the 15-yard line.
0: Well, this is one of those drives right here, Chuck. The defense has not been really challenged all game long. And so it's good for them to see a little bit of adversity. I mean, you get a chance to get this team in the red zone, find a way to stand up.
1: Six penalties against Arkansas, seven against North Alabama. Wade goes to slant on first down. The pass is caught at the 10 by Snap Reed. Flag comes in as the Razorbacks bring him down at the 8. The stop was made by Christian Harrison, but right as Arkansas made the tackle, the flags flew. It looks like a face mask, perhaps.
6: Personal foul, face mask, number one, defense. Half the distance to the goal, automatic first down.
1: So it'll be first and goal to go after that flag on Harrison. Seventh penalty against the Razorbacks. They'll spot the football at the 4-yard line. So with 3:03 to play in the third, Arkansas up 21-0. North Alabama has it first and goal to go. Roderick Taylor sets up in the backfield for them. He rushed for a touchdown last week. Wade in the gun. Ball's on the right hash. Wade calls for the ball, gets the snap, hands it off, and nothing doing for Roderick Taylor. Started right, tried to bounce it left. In fact, he probably lost a yard or two. Kamori House made the tackle. They're going to rule it a 2-yard loss, so it'll be second down.
6: Official's timeout.
1: They've got a player shaken up, and he's down on the field, so they'll stop play with 2:31 to go, and we're going to take the timeout with them. Hogs are up 21-0. North Alabama
6: media
1: knocking on the door. 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
1: Third quarter, Hogs are up 21-0, but UNA knocking at the door. Hey, game day deserves the great taste of Coca-Cola because fan work is thirsty work. Coca-Cola proud to be the official soft drink sponsor of the Razorbacks. Second goal from just outside the six. Let's go to Gino Bell for a Walmart sideline report. Gino, can't let these guys score a touchdown.
14: No, this way you been, can't break. The guys have played outstanding today on defense. Been aggressive going after these guys. A few tough penalties, personal fouls. You got to keep your head in the game. And now it's about responding. How we're going to respond when you're in the red zone.
1: Second down and goal to go. After a lost yardage play, they'll snap the ball from just outside the Razorback 6-yard line. Roderick Taylor stays in at tailback. They actually have brought Jalen Fletcher in and split him out wide right. They put KJ Fields in the slot. They've got a couple of tight ends on the field. Destin Wade in the gun, gets the snap. Option left. C parts at the 5. He's into the end zone. Touchdown. North Alabama. No flags on the play, and UNA has scored for the first time this afternoon.
15: Yeah, when you have that ball lined up in the middle of the field, you go twins down to the short side of the field, basically, and then you run an option to the wide side of the field, basically, if you want to call it the wide side of the field. But he did a nice job of just understanding, reading the guy that was coming up to take the pitch. Destin Wade was just able to walk into the end zone.
1: So on to attempt the extra point is Ian Vachon to try to make it a 21-7 ball game. It's a good snap. The hold is down. The kick is on the way, and it is good. So it's a 21-7 ball game now with 2:10 to play in the third quarter. Quinn, you got to answer back after that.
15: No, you definitely have to answer. I know, you know, coming into this game, I mean, we thought that this was going to be a blowout, but we knew North Alabama was a team that fought hard. They won a game last week against Samford. They were going to come here and continue to fight. 21-7 is one of those things where you feel like you're still in control, but if you're North Alabama, you're going, this is not a blowout. And so if something happens in the last 2 minutes in this third quarter, then the fourth quarter, you're thinking, let's find a way to hold on. But if you're Arkansas, you got to go ahead and kill a dream. Let's go ahead and get a touchdown right now.
1: So North Alabama goes 35 yards after the fumble recovery. They snapped it 4 times. On 2 of the plays, Arkansas was hit with penalties.
15: Well, you give them great field position with the fumble. I mean, that's what hurts you. And that's one of the things I'm sure Coach Silverfield will be talking about and Tim Crams, that you cannot give up opportunities like that to give them a short field.
1: Jamari Hawkins goes back deep for the Razorbacks. Thomas Schwartz set to kick it away for North Alabama. There's still 2:10 to play in the third quarter. Arkansas has been in control, but it's not always been pretty. As Schwartz with a high end over end kick, and that one's going to go into and out of the end zone. Tried to kick it into the corner. And Arkansas will start at the 25-yard line. KJ Jackson today, 18 of 28 for 186 yards, 3 touchdowns, and an interception right at the end of the first half. Braylon Russell's been the leading ball carrier, 9 totes, 36 yards. Sutton Smith, 11 for 28. Arkansas has thrown for 186 yards, and they've rushed for 111. So 297 yards of total offense for Arkansas, only 70 for North Alabama. So the Razorbacks go to work. They send a man in motion. They empty the backfield for KJ Jackson. Jackson going to run the football after a pump fake. He's out to the 30-yard line, and they'll dump him there. He gets 5 on first down. It'll be second down and 5 as the third quarter clock goes under the 2-minute mark.
15: Well, you go empty. Basically, you got one of your wide receivers in CeCe in the backfield, and then you motion him out to the outside, and KJ just was able to find out There's a lot of running room in the middle.
1: Second down and five, trips right. Smith's in the backfield now at the left hip of his quarterback. Jackson in the gun, gets the snap, looks right over the middle, dumps it to his tight end Lockwood. Complete out at the 35. Ty's got the first down across the 40 out to the 42-yard line. Ty Lockwood began his career at Alabama, transferred to Boston College, had a couple of catches for them a year ago, and that's a 12-yard gain for the Razorbacks.
15: Nice job by Ty Lockwood just catching the football and getting north and south.
1: First down at the 42, a minute 12 to play in the third. Jackson going to throw off play action. Fade down the right sideline. He and C.J. Brown got crossed up. There's a flag down back around the quarterback. He overthrew C.J. Brown.
6: Personal foul, roughing the passer. Zero defense. A 15-yard penalty and an automatic first down.
1: Did Joshua White hit him late or hit him up around the headgear?
15: I'm sure it's around the head. I'm waiting on that replay, but yeah. I'm assuming it's around the head when you talk about those types of plays right there. He came in late. Yeah, well, he wasn't around the head, but he
1: popped him a little late, gave him a shove.
15: Yeah, he gave him a little shove. It was a little shove. That was what it was.
1: Penalty moves the football into North Alabama territory. They'll spot it at the Lion 43 with a minute 7 to play in the third. 21-7 Arkansas. Braylon Russell's in at tailback. Jackson gets the snap, hands it to Braylon, straight ahead, nothing doing. Gets a yard down to the 42, and that's it. Just not much running room right there. We saw North Alabama when we watched them play Samford, Quinn. They really sell out to stop the run, and they sure did right there.
15: Well, I mean, they've done a nice job.
1: They've done it all day.
15: They've done a nice job against Arkansas running the football, and they only gave up a negative 8 yards rushing last week, and they've been very effective against Arkansas running the football, and that's something that we have to be able to do.
1: Hogs have rushed for 117 yards today. 30 seconds left in the quarter. Second down and 9 from the UNA 42. They empty the backfield. Now they bring Smith in motion. Jackson looks to Smith. Now fires over the middle. Lockwood with another tough catch. Ty Lockwood caught it just inside the 33. And that's going to be enough for a first down. A difficult catch in traffic. Butler made the stop for UNA. But on what is going to be the final play of the third quarter, Arkansas picks up the first down. And they are at the 32 now of North Alabama. Final play of the third quarter. 15 minutes left. Hogs are up 21-7. Now this for QualChoice.
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1: 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Well, Arkansas has amassed 325 yards of total offense. The defense has been great. The offense has been so-so. There have been some penalties. There have been some turnovers. K.J. Jackson's thrown for three touchdowns, but he's also thrown an interception. The Razorbacks have not been threatened in terms of losing the game, but they're not going to get a lot of style points on the offensive side so far. They're up 21-7, and as we begin the fourth quarter, it's first down and 10 from the North Alabama 32-yard line.
15: Well, this is a position where you feel like the offensive line really needs to say, let's take advantage of this. Let's go ahead and show our physicality and figure out how we can run the football at a high clip.
1: Russell's in at tailback. Braylon at the right hip of his quarterback, K.J. Jackson. Jackson hands it to Russell, left side, hit behind the line of scrimmage. He'll fight to get back to the line of scrimmage. No gain on the play. Second down and 10. Let's check in with Geno Bell for a Walmart sideline report. Geno.
14: Hey, this is where these guys got to put it in the end zone. I'm standing here on the sideline, and there was a lot of energy before the offense went back in, before the start of the fourth quarter. Want to see that same energy from the sideline shown on the field.
1: Second down and 10. Trips right. Ball's on the left hash mark. Lockwood's in the slot. Jackson's going to throw. K.J. looks right. Everybody's covered. Now fires to the sideline, overthrows C.J. Brown right in front of the Arkansas bench. Brown not able to get up and get that when Dallas Johnson, the closest defender for North Alabama. It's third and 10 with 14:21 to play in the game. Arkansas 6 for 12 on third downs, 2 for 2 in the second half. Jasper Parker's checked in at tailback. Trips right. With a single man across the way into the North Alabama boundary. That's Chris Marshall over there. Jackson from the gun. K.J. gets the snap, looks right, steps up, has time, throws over the middle, got a man complete inside the 20, inside the 15. That's a first down for the Razorbacks. Chris Marshall coming over the middle for 19 and a first down.
15: Yeah, I love that. I mean, you got a big body guy at 6'3", 213 pounds running a deep dig route right there. And then you have, you know, Parker running the wheel route that really took the safety over the top as well. KJ did a nice job of stepping up into the pocket. When you step up in the pocket and be comfortable delivering the football, that is something you can really build on.
1: Jelani Watkins checks in at one of the receiver spots for Arkansas. First down at the 14. Watkins and Courtney Crutchfield will stack over into the short side of the field, right in front of the UNA bench. Now they bring a man in motion. Jackson going to roll to his left and keep the football on an option. He's inside the 10, inside the 5, and they'll bump him out of bounds down near the goal line. KJ got all the way down near the 1. That's 13 yards. Now they're going to say that he stepped out of bounds back at the 6, I think. They're talking about it. I think they may move the football back. That's what they're going to do. They're going to spot it at the 6-yard line, Quinn.
15: Oh, I don't know.
1: So that turns
15: 20.
1: Into an 8-yard gain.
6: That play is under further review.
15: I don't know how they're going to do that.
1: They're going to call targeting. You just perhaps heard Ted Pitts right there. They have called targeting on one of their backup corners, Anthony Young, and they're going to review that play. They're going to come over and review the play. It happened over on the sideline right in front of the North Alabama bench. Jackson keeps the football. He did step out of bounds, and then he took a shot from Young as he hit the sideline. A flag came in right away. We couldn't see it on the far side of the field in real time, but they did throw the flag. He was out of bounds.
15: He did step out at the six. I don't know if it's going. I mean, it's not targeting. It hit him in the back.
1: I didn't think it was targeting.
6: After further review, there is no targeting on the play. The ball will be placed at the 6-yard line. First down.
1: I think that's probably the right call.
15: That's right. That's right.
1: But now it's not first down. It's now second down and three. They could have gotten a first down, or they can get a first down at the 3-yard line. But with Jackson stepping out there, it will not be first and goal to go. Jasper Parker is going to come back in. Well, he was going to come in at tailback, and now Braylon Russell comes onto the field. There's 13:24 to play in the ballgame. Arkansas leads it 21-7. This one's kind of hit a snail's pace here in the second half. We'll see if the Razorbacks can get this into the end zone. Second down, Russell lines up in the backfield with K.J. Jackson. Jackson gives it to Braylon straight ahead. They push the pile inside the five. It looks like he's got the first down to the three. Russell's got the first down, and it'll be first and goal to go. Joshua White made the tackle, but the Hogs are knocking on the doors. We pause 10 seconds for station identification on the Razorback Sports Network from Learfield.
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1: First and goal to go from the 3-yard line. Russell in the backfield. They bring a man in motion. Jackson hands it to Braylon. Braylon gets inside the 2, down to the 1-yard line. Cannot get into the end zone, though. Stop there, and it'll be second down and goal from the 1.
15: Well, that's one of the things I love about being a former option quarterback. I mean, you know, sometimes people want to try to confuse you. And that means, like, yeah, I'm gonna take the running back, or I may take you. You know what? I'm just going to hand the football to the guy that's 230 pounds and let him get north and south and pick up a nice, nice game.
1: They're going to line up in the I now. Matt Adcock, he's kind of taking on the role Maddox Lassiter had before he was injured. Yep. Russell's the tailback. He dots the I. Jackson is under center. Goal line formation. KJ to Braylon. Left side. Touchdown, Arkansas. Russell barrels into the end zone, and it's 27-7.
15: That's just a nice drive. Just a big grown man drive right there. You take advantage of it. You run the football. You throw the football. But you do whatever is necessary to get points on the board. You have KJ Jackson involved as well, and that's a nice drive by this Arkansas offense.
1: The ninth career touchdown for Braylon Russell. They've got a player injured, slow to get up. Coming off the field is Walter Goggins.
21: Max Gilbert now on the
1: So Gilbert's on to attempt the extra point. 11:58 to play. Arkansas led it 14-0 at halftime. 7 points in the first and second quarters each. Another touchdown and an extra point in the third. Now they have scored 7 in the fourth as Gilbert adds the extra point. It's 28-7 with 11:58 to play in the game. And we're back after this from the Arkansas Ford dealer.
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1: 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Arkansas in control now. Gilbert approaches the football, and this one is boomed through the end zone. This guy's automatic as far as touchbacks are concerned. So it'll be first and 10 for North Alabama from their own 25. It's going to be a little different next weekend. Razorbacks will travel to Salt Lake City, Utah to take on the Utah Utes. It'll be an 8:15 Arkansas time kick, or pardon me, 9:15 Arkansas time kick, 8:15 out in Salt Lake. Hogs are going to hit the road. Utah played Thursday night, blasted Idaho. They've got a new coach. They look pretty good in their season opener. So now North Alabama goes to work from their own 25-yard line. Calhoun's in at running back. They're going to run a receiver screen, and it's incomplete over into the boundary. Trying to throw it to Xavier Johnson. K.J. Fields was over there. He was going to set up to throw a block, and that play got messed up.
15: Yeah, and D.J. Harrison was right there as well. I mean, that's a guy that, I mean, that's film study right there. I mean, you play in the cornerback position, you understand exactly what they're trying to do. He was able to get back there and create a lot of corruption.
1: Second down and 10. Ball's on the left hash. North Alabama moving from our right to left in the fourth quarter toward the Royal Center. Destin Wage going all the way. He's going to throw the football. Got a man open in the middle of the field. That's Xavier Johnson. One man to beat. Across midfield to the 40, to the 30. Shelton Lewis trying to track him down and finally forces him out of bounds at the Arkansas 17, 16-yard lines where they're going to spot it. Johnson got free, and that turned into a 59-yard gain.
15: Yeah, they faked the pitch right there to the outside. Got the linebackers moving. Got them out of the way and threw a football right down the middle of the field. And Johnson's the guy that can run like a deer. But Arkansas showed a lot of speed to keep him from getting to the end zone.
1: First down at the Arkansas 16-yard line. Yeah, Shelton Lewis ran him down. Transfer from Clemson. It was not Lewis's man, but he came from way back down the field to make the stop. Now Wade wants to throw, forced to run. Inside the 15, inside the 10, to the 5, dives down to the 3-yard line. Wade scampers for 13, and it's going to be first and goal to go.
15: Well, I mean, the quarterback, his legs is really starting to become an impact in this game. I mean, they're starting to fake pitches to the outside and do some of those one-man play action plays right there with the quarterback. And Destin Wade is a guy that can beat you with his legs, and that time he was able to get a nice game.
1: Xavier Sims, Steven Soles, and Hunter Osborne back out on the defensive line. First down and goal. Football just inside the 4. The running back is Roderick Taylor. Two tight ends. They bring a man in motion. Wade gets the snap. He's going to keep it inside. Touchdown, North Alabama. Destin Wade followed his lead blocker, got into the end zone, and that's the second touchdown for the Lions.
15: Well, when you look at Destin Wade, I mean, that's a guy that is 6'3", 230 pounds. I mean, that's a big quarterback. When you talk about being able to run the football at a high clip, throw it at a high clip, he's been much more involved with his legs in the second half, and that's really propelled this UNA offense to come up with some plays.
1: Four plays, 75 yards. They had a four-play 35-yard drive a moment ago, four-play 75 yards now. Vashawn is on to try to tack on the extra point, make it 28-14. It's a good snap. The hold is down. The kick is good, and it's a two-touchdown ball game with 10:54 to play. 28-14 Razorbacks. 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
1: 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When we've seen Arkansas with four long, time-consuming scoring drives today, this would be an ideal time for the fifth.
15: Well, they have been good drives simply because North Alabama has found a way to score against this defense. And so finding a way to continue to move the football down the field, eat up time, is really one of the things that Coach Silverfield wants to get done right now.
1: Jamari Hawkins is back deep for the Razorbacks. Set to kick it away for North Alabama's Thomas Swartz. Right-footed soccer-style kicker approaches the football. A low end-over-end line drive sails over the head of Jamari Hawkins, and Arkansas will have it at their own 25. Let's go to Gino for a Walmart sideline report. Gino, give us a sense of what the sideline's been like today.
26: Man, the sideline, it almost feels like a business trip. You know, you used to feel a lot of excitement jumping around, things of that nature, and right now doesn't quite feel that energy. Like we've seen in the past, but hopefully we'll get those things going. We still got time in the fourth quarter, and you still got time to get the energy behind the offense.
1: See if the Razorbacks can put together a nice drive here.
15: Yeah, and that's big. You need to be able to do that right now. When you talk about closing games out, that's what you want to be able to do with situational football.
1: Sutton Smith's in at tailback. K.J. Jackson's gone all the way at quarterback. Gets the snap. Going to swing it out to Smith. Left side. Sutton across the 25. Gets to the 30. Dives out to the 31-yard line. A 6-yard gain on first down. Second and four with 10-10 to go.
15: Yeah, and I love that aspect of it right there. I mean, North Alabama's done a nice job against Arkansas's run game. But when you got a guy like Sutton Smith that you can put in motion and send him to the outside and kind of create a run play to the outside, it helps you out.
1: Marshall wide to the far side. Platt's in the game at tight end. They run it with Smith. Starts right. Cuts back. Gets out near the first down marker at the 35. Going to be about a half yard shy, it appears. Raylan Sims was there to make the stop for North Alabama, and they've got a player shaking up. Might be Sims. Stops the clock with 9:44 to go. Gives us a chance to tell you that the legendary Catfish Hole restaurants in both Fayetteville and Alma serve the highest quality farm-raised catfish, hand-breaded chicken tenders, the best touch puppies anywhere. And don't forget to look for their amazing green tomato relish at select Walmarts throughout the state. We'll be back there on Wednesday night for the Ryan Silverfield Show. Timeout, 9:44 to go. Hogs up 28-14. 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
1: To play in the ball game in Fayetteville, Arkansas leading it 28-14. Ryan Silverfield's debut with the Razorbacks. There's a lot to clean up, no doubt about that. We'll see if they're able to make some improvements before the trip to Utah next week. As we get set to resume play, the Razorbacks are looking at third down and about a half yard. They're just inside their own 35, and that 35 is the line to gain.
15: Well, you like to pick up this first down, and you want to continue to eat up a lot of clock right here. You talked about this team needs to find a way to continue to get better, especially offensively. They've been better in the second half, but they've got to be much, much better next week when we head to Utah.
1: Hogs are 3-for-3 on third downs since halftime. They'll operate out of the eye here on third and short. Matt Adcock's the fullback. Braylon Russell dots the eye. KJ's under center. Gets the snap. Quarterback sneak. They push the pile out across the 35, and that's a first down. They got about a yard. Only needed a half. So a fresh set of downs as the clock rolls with 9:13 to go. Keep on moving.
15: Yeah, you're to the point right now where every first down is going to equal a lot of time off that clock, and that's what Tim Kramsey and Coach Silverfield is thinking about right now. How do we get first downs? That's going to eat up a lot of time and get out of here.
1: 8:55 and counting. Line of scrimmage just beyond the Arkansas 35-yard line. First down, Hogs up 28-14. Braylon Russell stays in at tailback. KJ may be changing the play. Play clock's down to one. Got to get it snapped. They do. They hand it to Braylon right side. Big hole, but then it closed in a hurry. Got out to the 40. That's a 4-yard gain. Charles Chappelle made the tackle. Quinn, there was a big hole initially, but that didn't last very long.
15: Well, they closed it down. There's no doubt about it. But anytime you close it down and you got to be able to see Braylon Russell into the hole, that's not a good situation for the defense. And he was able to get a nice gain on first down.
1: Second down, we'll call it six. Jackson in the gun. Braylon Russell gets another tote. This time he's hit right at the line of scrimmage. No gain on the play. It's going to be third down. Well, you want to convert right here because you want to keep the football. There's 8 minutes to play. The Hogs are up 28-14.
15: Yeah, you can see. I mean, North Alabama has been real conservative in regards to, like, saying we're going to try to just hold on, and be patient. Arkansas has got to find a way to get a first down and keep that clock moving.
1: Hogs are 4-for-4 on third down conversion attempts in the second half. Parker's in at tailback. They bunch a pair to the left, bring a single man to the boundary. KJ to throw into the flat. Parker's open. First down across the 45 to midfield. Jasper Parker inside UNA territory, and they'll finally force him out of bounds at the 39-yard line. The Michigan transfer for 21 and a first down.
15: Yeah, and I love that aspect of it. You go tight bunch formation right there. Everybody's coming across the formation. And you slip Parker out to the outside. KJ delivers a nice football, and you give an electric guy like him the football in space, he's going to get a first down.
1: They're at the 39-yard line of North Alabama. The clock rolls with 7:08 to play in the game. Parker stays in at tailback. Platt in motion from his tight end spot. Parker gets the call over the right side, keeps the legs churning. Gets down to the 36-yard line before they blow the whistle. That's a pickup of three. It'll be second down and seven. The clock moves with 6:49 to play.
15: Well, I love the fact that Tim Kramsey is just finding a way to continue to move down the field. I mean, we've moved 30 yards on this drive, and every time you move the football, it gives you an opportunity. Now you talk about 6:30 left on the clock. I mean, Arkansas is doing the right thing in regards to understanding the play clock, milking that clock, and doing whatever it takes to get out of here.
1: They're at the 36-yard line of North Alabama. They bring the tight end Adcock in motion. Pistol formation. Smith's back in. He gets the call right side, and he'll get two. That's about it. Inside the 35, down to the 34. Dominic Dixon made the stop for North Alabama. Game clock approaches the six-minute mark, and the Hogs are looking at third and five.
15: Well, you hate to say this is another critical third down, I mean, but it really is. I mean, you got to find a way to convert this right here. If you convert it, now you get a little bit more time that you can run off the clock.
1: Hogs are 5-for-5 in the second half, 9-for-15 on the day. But a flyer, a timeout's going to be called. They're going to call a timeout. North Alabama will, with 5:49 to play in the ballgame. That's the first timeout that they have taken in the second half. This is going to be a 30-second timeout. So we'll keep it here. And Arkansas will be looking at third down and five. And North Alabama, Quinn, knows that. And look, it's a long shot that they could pull off the upset, but their only chance is to stop them on these plays right here.
15: Well, yeah. I mean, like, if you think about it, I mean, if you told your football team at North Alabama it's going to be 28-14 with 5 minutes left, you're going to be excited about, you know, having a chance to find a way to win a football game. They're thinking about punching the football out, doing whatever. Arkansas just got to find a way from a new mentality standpoint of closing the game out.
1: Sutton Smith stays in at tailback. Third down and five from the 34-yard line of North Alabama. KJ may be changing the play. Plenty of time on the play clock. Game clock's at 5:49. It's still until the ball snaps. Jackson gets the snap. Looks to throw. Steps up. Fires it toward the sideline. Complete to Marshall. Out of bounds at the 21-yard line. Marshall made the catch. Kenigel Thomas was there to make the stop. That's a 14-yard gain and a first down. They're going to give him the 20 on the spot. So with 5:40 to go, Arkansas is looking at first and 10.
15: Again, I mean, that's been like the staple route all day long. You play off, we're going to just throw it right in front of you. And Chris Marshall's been really, really good in what he's bringing to the table when you talk about being a receiver. 7 catches for 79 yards. He's been really good.
1: Kenigel Thomas made that tackle. He had to leave because his helmet came off. They brought Anthony Young in at the corner. We'll see if Arkansas goes right at it. First down at the 20. We may eat some clock here, though. 5:15 to go. They've got a fresh set of downs. Twin receivers split wide to the left side. Power formation that way. Marshall split into the boundary. They're going to run the ball with Sutton Smith. Left side, looks for a cutback lane. Not much there. Down to the 18-yard line. He'll get 2 yards, and with 5 minutes to play, it's second down and 8.
15: Well, you're to the point right now where you're in plus territory. You're in the red zone. Let's run the football. Let's eat clock. And then if we have to, let's kick a field goal so we can get a 3-score advantage right here. So this is a situation where Arkansas is in a good spot. But I would think Tim Kearnsy is thinking, I need this offensive line to get busy. And let's figure out how we can score a touchdown.
1: Braylon Russell's back in at tailback. Smith comes to the sideline. They split Donovan Faupel to the wide side. That's closest to us. Jackson hands it off. Russell right side absorbs the contact. Barrels down to the 16-yard line. Caden Atkins, though, made the tackle. 3-yard gain. It's going to be third down and 6.
15: It's going to put KJ in another difficult third down situation in the red zone. You just got to make sure you protect the football right now. But when you talk about Arkansas being 10 of 16, that's a good third down day for an offense. We talked about the offense sputtering, but in the second half, they've been much better.
1: 6 of 6 on third downs in the second half. 3:53 to play in the ball game. Play clock's down to 10. Razorbacks are at the line of scrimmage. Marshall split wide right. Smith is in the backfield on third down and 6. And the play clock hit 0. They just got it snapped. They hand it to Smith. Left side, he's down to the 15. Stop there. They'll set up for the field goal. And they'll send that unit out onto the field. It's going to be Max Gilbert, the Tennessee transfer, coming on to try to make this a 31-14 Razorback lead.
15: Yeah, straight down the middle. And, Chuck, we talked about the aspect of that. I think this coaching staff is just really all about how do we win a football game and get out of here. That was complimentary football. Let's go ahead and run the football, put it in the middle of the field, and give our kicker an opportunity to make a field goal and get a 3-score lead.
1: This will be a 33-yard field goal attempt out of the hold of Gavin Rush. Good snap. The kick is good, and the Razorbacks are up 31-14. Max Gilbert with his first field goal as a Razorback. And it's a 31-14 Razorback lead. 3 scores now, and Arkansas kept the football there, Quinn, for 7 minutes and 25 seconds.
15: Yeah.
1: They didn't get the touchdown, but they accomplished their objective.
15: That's what it's all about. I mean, you got to be able to find a way to keep the football, keep your defense on the field. Your defense is off the field. Your defense has been really, really good. That's a nice drive where you've eaten up a lot of clock. You converted a lot of third downs. That's winning football. And so we'll see how everything goes with the rest of the game.
1: All right, let's go down to Gino one final time on a hot day. Gino, a little bit of exhale after that score right there.
2: Definitely a little exhale. You would have loved to see us put 7 points on the board. But, you know, as you look at the game, there's a lot of things to be proud of, a lot of things to work on, even on the sideline as they come up. Got to get that energy up. But these guys are definitely talking and excited on the sideline. But definitely need to keep pushing forward from here.
1: All right, Gino, we'll hear from you on the post game as Max Gilbert approaches the football, and he's going to drive this one out of the end zone. Man, that guy's got a hammer there. It'll be first and 10 at the 25 for UNA with 2:59 to go.
15: Now, this is a good win for Coach Silverfield in his first win at the University of Arkansas. I mean, he's done a very good job of just making sure the defense is in the right spot. Ron Roberts has been really good. The second half, the defense has kind of given up a few things, but the offense kind of picked it up. And that's the one thing I wanted to be able to see. If the defense is going to struggle a little bit, can the offense pick you up? Can special teams pick you up? I just feel like this football team and this coaching staff is going to find everything they can to find a way to win a football game, and that's what they did today.
1: So UNA, they brought a backup quarterback in. Banks Bowen has come into the ballgame. They're going to run it on first down, and they're going to get 4 over to the left side. They hand the ball to Jalen Fletcher. There's a flag down, and that one may be coming back. 10-yard penalty, replay, first down. Going to be a hold against North Alabama. Their quarterback, Banks Bowen, is a transfer from Oklahoma State. He's a redshirt freshman, 6'3", out of Lawrence, Kansas. And he will take over at the end of the ball game for Destin Wade, who went 12 of 23 for 113 yards.
15: You got to give this defense a lot of credit. I mean, North Alabama ran the football 47 times last week. And this week, they only have 32 yards rushing. That's really good for a defense.
1: Bowen on first down with 2:30 to go. Play action. He's going to throw the football into the flat. Overthrows his intended receiver. That was Xavier Johnson. Pass was too tall. It'll be second down and 20 with 2:26 to go.
15: Well, he's thankful that ball was too tall because there are two Razorbacks coming after him, and that would have been a interesting collision right there had he caught that football because those guys were coming with a bad attitude.
1: The incompletion stops the clock with 2:26 to go. Second down and 20. Line of scrimmage, the 15-yard line. Bowen is in the gun. He's got twin receivers split wide to the right side. A single man into the boundary.

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7: Play in the football game in Fayetteville. Arkansas is going to be 1-0 when this concludes. They lead North Alabama 31-14. The Lions are looking at third down and 19 when play resumes. Next week, we are on the air from Salt Lake City at 6 o'clock Saturday night with a 9:15 Arkansas time kick.
8: That's going to be a heavy lift. I love the fact that we get to do these games, but, man, that's going to be a heavy lift.
7: It's going to be a late night.
8: Oh, my goodness.
7: Flying back home after the ball game, and then Georgia the following Saturday. 2 weeks from today, the Georgia Bulldogs are here in town. Bowen back in at quarterback. Third down and 19. They've got a pick up the first down. If they're going to keep the football, they've got to get out to the 35-yard line. Bowen is in the gun. He's 0-for-1 since coming into the game. They're going to run a draw play with Jalen Fletcher. Fletcher out across the 20-yard line. He'll get to the 23. They stop him there after a 7-yard gain. And the clock's going to roll. The clock is going to roll with a minute 40 to play in the game.
8: They're to the point, Chuck, where they're like, let's go ahead and get on this bus and get on up out of here. I mean, that's one of the things. You come in with the hopes of upsetting an SEC football team, but it didn't work. I love the fact that Ron Robinson's able to play like a bunch of guys. He got some extra guys in on these last couple of possessions, which is really good.
7: So Mulkey will punt it away. Sutton Smith back deep for Arkansas. Mulkey gets the snap. Low line drive. Wobbly. Smith's going to field it at his own 36. This one's returnable. Out across the 45-yard line. Or he got to the 45-yard line. Retreated a little bit. They're going to mark him down to the 44. So that's where the Hogs will start. 41 yards on the punt. 7-yard return. A minute 9 to play now. By the way, the last tackle for Arkansas was made by Antonio Sandal Bascom. I mentioned him. He's a transfer from Coffeyville Community College, a 6'3", 315-pound senior. Quinn, I count 10 defensive linemen that have played.
8: Well, that's good.
7: Rhodes, Jones, Osborne, Souls, Bell's 5, Sims is 6, Oki, Sandal Bascom, Collins. I don't know if Danny Beal's played yet or not.
8: Well, it's good to be able to see a lot of guys playing on defense. The defense has been very, very fundamentally sound, and I love what they've done today.
7: KJ's going to go all the way at quarterback. He gets the snap and hands it off to Jasper Parker. Parker starts right, cuts back left, gets a yard out to the 44-yard line with a minute to play.
8: Yeah, nobody needs to call a timeout.
7: Snap it one more time.
8: Yeah, let's get on out of here.
7: Razorbacks will be 1-0. North Alabama will drop to 1-1. They'll play UCA in a conference game later this year.
8: Now, that'll be a good game. That'll be a good game.

0: Sutton Smith coming back in. They'll have to snap it one more time. They'll snap it one more time. Victory formation with 30 seconds to play. Arkansas is going to be 1-0. Jackson gets the snap, takes a knee, and that's going to do it from Fayetteville. It has been a hot day. It has been a long day. It has not been a perfect performance, but the Razorbacks are 1-0. They beat North Alabama 31-14, and they will go to Utah next weekend. Ryan Silverfield heading to midfield. He'll meet North Alabama head coach Brent Dierman for a postgame handshake. And Arkansas wins it by a final of 31-14. The Sonic postgame show is next after this for the Arkansas Electric Cooperatives.
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1: 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From iconic Sonic classics like Cherry Limeades, Tots, Corn Dogs, and Shakes, to new favorites like the Double Sonic Smasher, Groovy Fries, Mott Sticks, and Soft Pretzel Twists, there's sure to be something on the Sonic menu that'll satisfy every member of your crew. Arkansas 1-0 to start the Ryan Silverfield era. They defeat North Alabama by a score of 31-14, outgaining the Lions 415-153. Couple of turnovers by the offense. Defense really clamped down in the early stages, but the Lions were able to find a touchdown in each of the final two quarters. But all in all, Arkansas just keeps the train on the tracks and rolls themselves to a home opening win at Donald W. Reynolds Razorback Stadium. KJ Jackson was 24 of 35 for 267 yards and three touchdowns. We'll hear from him a little bit later on. We'll also hear from the head hog, Ryan Silverfield, in his first win. All that and more as the Sonic Postgame Show starts up in earnest. We send you back out to Fayetteville after this from Farm Bureau.
0: We'll be back with more of the Sonic Postgame Show. 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
1: A 31-14 victory for the Razorbacks today to open the 2026 season and to open the Ryan Silverfield era over the North Alabama Lions. Welcome back into Community America Razorback Stadium. Phil Elson will be joined by voice of the Razorbacks, Chuck Barrett. We'll have Geno Bell. We will have Rick Schaefer. And we'll be hearing from Coach Silverfield and from quarterback K.J. Jackson here on the Sonic Postgame Show presented by Sonic. Sonic has been a proud sponsor of Razorback Athletics for over 25 years. Live free. Eat Sonic. Just some stats of note for the game today. The Hogs outgained North Alabama 415-153, held North Alabama to 40 rushing yards. Hogs gained 148, only allowed 18 yards of offense to the Lions in the first half. Did take the Razorbacks a little bit of time to get the offense moving. They had the punt two out of their first three drives. Also turned the ball over on downs on the second drive. But on the fourth drive of the season, things got going. Had to convert a 3rd-and-7 screen pass to Sutton Smith. Converted it for 21 yards to get past the 50. Then later on 3rd-and-10, it was KJ to Ismail Cece for the first touchdown of the year and the play of the game.
2: Marshall, the lone man wide right. Jackson going to run a little screen left side. Pass complete. First down and more inside the 10 to the 5. Touchdown, Arkansas. Ismail Cece. How about that? Got a block. There he went. The Hogs are on the board.
1: That came with 36 seconds to go in the first quarter. It'd be the only score of the first quarter. And the Hogs outgained North Alabama 112 to minus 5 yards in the first quarter. Midway through the second quarter, K.J. Jackson found Matt Adcock from 2 yards out on a play-action pass, completed a 65-yard drive that took almost 5.5 minutes. The Hogs led 14 to nothing, and North Alabama still had 0 yards of offense. He went into the third quarter, and with 6:49 to go, the Hogs able to punch it through the end zone. Jaden Platt from 10 yards out completed a 6-minute and 19-yard drive. That would not even be the longest drive of this game for the Hogs, but turnovers were an issue for the Razorback offense today. Sutton Smith fumbled the ball late in the third quarter. North Alabama turned that into a 4-play drive, 35 yards, and a 5-yard touchdown by their quarterback Destin Wade got them on the board. That was with 2:10 left in the third quarter. Hogs led 21-7. Arkansas able to run the ball a ton in the fourth quarter, ran for 75 yards, 11 plays on their first drive of the fourth quarter for over 5 minutes. Braylon Russell from 1 yard out, his first touchdown of the year. That would make it 28-7. But North Alabama did answer quickly with a very fast drive, just 4 plays, 75 yards. Wade ran it in from 4 yards out, made it 28-14. Hogs put it out of reach with a 7-minute-and-25-second drive that took it to the 2:59 mark when Max Gilbert hit a 33-yard field goal, and that capped a 13-play, 60-yard drive, also capped the scoring at the final score of 31-14. Some of the individual statistics from the ball game: Jackson finishing 24 of 35, 267 yards, 3 touchdowns, and 1 interception. He was only 12 of 22 in the first half, so much more accurate in the second half. Braylon Russell led the Razorbacks with 49 yards rushing, also the 1 touchdown run on the ground. He carried it 17 times. Sutton Smith carried 15 times for 36 yards, and Jackson 10 carries for 27 yards. Chris Marshall led the offense in receiving, 7 catches. He was targeted 10 times and gained 79 yards, 2 touchdown receptions by Cece and Platt. Those were their only 2 receptions of the game. Smith received 4 balls for 43 yards. C.J. Brown, 3 catches, 37. And tight end Ty Lockwood had a couple of catches for 22 yards. Hogs had a lot of players get in defensively. Ben Bogle led with 4 tackles. He had 4 other players tied with 3 tackles. Kamori House, Bradley Shaw, and Jackson, the linebacker out of Baylor. Miguel Mitchell, returning safety, also had a hand in 3 tackles. Hogs got 2 sacks, one by Charlie Collins, the other by Kamori House, and they also forced 1 fumble and were able to recover it. That was Charlie Collins who forced the fumble. And Arkansas had a good game defensively, winning this one by a final of 31-14. Much more coming up on the Sonic Postgame Show. We will be speaking with head coach Ryan Silverfield at some point. We'll come back with more right after this from Community America Credit Union.
0: The Sonic Postgame Show will return after this timeout. 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
1: 31-14, the final score. The Razorbacks pick up a victory in the first game of the Ryan Silverfield era, knocking North Alabama to a 1-1 record. This is the Sonic Postgame Show, presented by Sonic. 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Well, the mood inside the Razorback locker room sounds good. Players have been slowly filtering out to meet with their friends and family. We will be speaking with head coach Ryan Silverfield shortly here on the Sonic Postgame Show. Voice of the Razorbacks, Chuck Barrett, joining us up here. And Chuck, I think fans leaving the stadium today have to be happy with a win. It wasn't the prettiest win ever, but a win is a win. And there were some positive points to this game today for certain.
3: It got better in the second half. There were points in the first half where they just weren't able to, you know, get the push and run the ball. I thought KJ was better in the second half, 12 of 13 after halftime. I thought he looked good. It certainly was not perfect. They got a lot to work on. The good news is the defense, for the most part, played really well. They're going to have to play really well next week. You know, this is a team that, at least for a little while, until they get their feet underneath them offensively, you may have to win some ball games with your defense. And it looked like today, anyway, that they got some guys on that side of the ball that can make some plays.
1: Absolutely. North Alabama only had one pass play of 15 yards or more. They only had two runs of 10 yards or more. We're talking about the linebacking core quite a bit throughout the game. We mentioned it on the pregame show as well. Ben Bogle leads with four tackles, two of them solos, one behind the line of scrimmage, also had a quarterback hit and a pass breakup. He's all over the place. Bradley Shaw played well, three solo tackles, one behind the line of scrimmage. Jackson, he looks really good coming in from Baylor. It's a very strong linebacking core, Chuck, and they were on display today.
3: You know, Ron Roberts said it's been about a week ago when, you know, there'd been so much conversation about the defensive line and is the secondary going to be better. You look down at those linebackers, you see Bradley Shaw's name and then a bunch of names you don't really recognize. He said, though, he said, we've got legit SEC depth in linebacker. And based on what we saw today, I'm not going to disagree with that. I think Ben Bogle's going to play. I think Jaquavion Smith's a good player. We saw Phoenix Jackson play well. We've seen Wyatt Simmons have his moments before. He was out there today. But, you know, Bradley Shaw is the leader of that group, one of the captains. But I was pleasantly surprised by the play of all, really, five linebackers that got in on the action today.
1: One of the guys I've been excited to watch, and also because he's at a different position, is Kamori House.
3: Yeah.
1: Linebacker at North Carolina previously for 3 years. Now the star position at Arkansas, and he was incredibly active today. You can see how they're going to use him. He's going to come from a lot of angles. He'll cover back in the secondary, but you're never quite sure what he's going to do. He's quick. He's fast. And he was on point today, Chuck.
3: Yeah, he was. And, you know, this is a guy that's played a lot. So right place, right time is important. Lining up correctly. All the things that, you know, you've got to do to first put yourself in a position to make a play. Look, they're going to need all those guys next week. Utah hung 66 on Idaho Thursday night, and I know Idaho's not as good as some, but Utah's got a good offense, and Arkansas is going to have to play excellent defense next week out in Salt Lake.
1: KJ targeted 13 different receivers today. 12 made a reception. There were almost two handfuls of receivers that got on one reception today, but Chris Marshall was targeted more than anybody else, nearly twice as much as any other receiver. Seven catches for 79 yards, and I think we'll be talking. We'll be talking about Chris Marshall, I think, a lot
3: well,
1: this year.
3: I think we are, too. And you know, I think about CeCe and some of the other guys who made plays today. We'll probably talk about all of them.
1: All right, we have head coach Ryan Silverfield with us. Our postgame interview with head coach Ryan Silverfield is presented by Oaklawn and Hot Springs. Oaklawn is the world's premier thoroughbred racetrack and casino resort, located in Arkansas's number one vacation destination, Hot Springs, Arkansas. And to talk with head coach Ryan Silverfield, here's the voice of the Razorbacks, Chuck Barrett.
3: Well, coach, first, congratulations on the win, and let's just get your thoughts on what transpired today.
4: It was so proud of the defense the first half. That's Razorback defense that our fans will come to know and love. The second half, they did some decent things on defense, but, you know, obviously the two penalties we can't do, and then, you know, and then gave up the big play, the explosives. But then offensively, that's probably the worst half, first half of offense I've ever been a part of. So it starts with me, I got to find a way, but, you know, we were penalized, and we turned the ball over. It was just not clean football, and we talk about the things that were going to make us good in all three phases, especially offensively, was taking care of the football and playing clean, and we did not do that.
3: There were some moments offensively. You had touchdown drives of 67, 65, 73, and 75 yards. The field goal drive took 7.5 minutes. There were penalties, there were turnovers, but there were also some things to build on there, it appeared.
4: Well, you know, we did some decent things. Certainly, with all the self-inflicted wounds, we got to find ways to run the ball cleaner. I think that, you know, their goal was to come in and, you know, try to force us to throw the ball down the field. And, you know, clearly we didn't do it that well enough. We were able to hit some of the intermediate stuff. And then the self-inflicted wounds had us behind the sticks. And then the run game, we could never get it going. You know, they were bringing the safeties in. We'd hit a couple runs here or there, but not enough, which we need to be better in the play action pass and the RPO game and the shots down the field in order to get those safeties from coming down the box.
3: KJ was 12 of 13 in the second half. What did you think of his performance as the day progressed?
4: Obviously the critical error before halftime cannot happen. I don't care what level you're playing at. You cannot do that. He has to learn from that immediately. And then the second half, I just said, man, go play efficient. Go play like you're capable of doing. We need to continue to find the checkdowns. They were available. We need to not force things and just take, you know, what we're ultimately able to do. You know, the fumble by Sutton clearly hurt us in the second half, but I think we were able to sustain a few more drives. Hopefully KJ learns from that mistake and continues to grow.
3: It looks like you've got some depth on defense. You had a lot of guys make plays today.
4: Yeah, I think at one point we played six corners, seven safeties. I mean, we had guys that were, you know, probably listed as our third string linebackers getting reps in the first half. So that's good to be able to get some of that depth in early in the season. We're going to have to continue to step up. We can't allow. We had a backup in on the explosive pass play. You know, he fell down. It's inexcusable.
3: Well, Coach, congratulations on the win. A lot to work on this week, and we appreciate you joining us. Thank you.
4: For sure. Thanks to all our fans that showed up in this weather.
3: All right. Brian Silverfield. Yeah, it was a hot day, and a lot of people. There were a few, I'm sure, Phil, that made it from start to finish. Some I know sought some shelter from the shade during halftime. Some didn't quite make it back. But, yeah, there were some hearty souls out there today.
1: Yeah, you can't always tell who's sitting indoors with the way the windows are situated here at Community America Razorback Stadium. But it did look like they were,
3: everybody
1: at least on the
3: could.
1: East side. Yes, everybody that could get indoors was indoors.
3: This was a good day to try to talk your way in.
1: Yes, it most certainly was.
3: And I would imagine some people did that.
1: We expect to hear from quarterback KJ Jackson. Will be our call choice player of the game. We'll do that in a moment. First this from Tyson Foods.
0: We'll be back with more of the Sonic Postgame Show. Sonic has been a proud sponsor of Razorback Athletics for over 25 years. Live free. Eat Sonic.
5: From kickoff to the final whistle.